0: This is getting me, I tell you, Blackie. I can't stand it anymore.
1: Well, go out in the shack and take a sleep.
0: No, I'm getting off this island.
1: Who said you would?
0: I say so. I'm going nuts waiting while you keep staring at that water.
1: You close that trap of yours or you'll be carried off this island.
0: Oh, now, Blackie, be reasonable, will you? This is a screwy idea. We can't wait around here for a guy that may never show up. I got things to
1: but
0: do.
1: Wait, you... You're in on this, see?
0: Oh!
1: And you're staying into the finish. You get me?
0: Yeah, for Pete's sake, Blackie, let go. You'll break my arm.
1: Are you doing as I say?
0: Yeah.
1: Okay. No, I don't want to hear no more squawking.
0: You got a grip like nothing new. My arm felt like it was in a steel vise.
1: Lie down. Quiet.
0: Well, what's up? What's the matter?
1: Look. Right along where I'm pointing. The moon hits the water.
0: Yeah?
1: You see anything?
0: Just a ripple in the water, that's all I see.
1: Some ripple. It's the one I've been looking for every night since I'm here.
0: What do you think it is?
1: It's a man swimming.
0: Well, you're nuts. I don't see no man. Maybe it's just a fish.
1: Fish is good. It's a fish I've been putting my bait out for.
0: What? Say, Blackie. You don't figure that's the shadow, do you?
1: That's my dope. I'm willing to lay a bet on it.
0: I get it now. This is the way you've been planning it all the time. That guy can hide himself, but he can't hide the ripple in the water.
1: That's what I've been figuring for 5 years. I know this shadow can hypnotize you so you can't see him, but he's a body just the same. So I doped out this idea. If I could get him in the water, I still wouldn't be able to see him. But I could see where he rippled the water. Then I could grab.
0: Lucky, that's a smart idea.
1: And simple. So simple, I was scared some other guy beat me to it.
0: That ripple is moving this way. What are you going to do now, Blackie?
1: I'm going out to meet him just as soon as he gets far enough in for me to fetch on the water. Then I'm going to grab him and strangle him with these two hands.
0: He ought to be a cinch for a guy as strong as you at any time. But now, after he swam that distance, he's ducked.
1: Yeah, it's time to go, Frank. Here. Grab my dirt, sir. Take
0: him. Okay, Blackie. You better make it snappy. He's almost out of deep water.
1: He's paddling in his own grave right now. Here goes. Keep your eye on the water, Frank. Watch the fun.
0: Okay, Blackie. I'll doze on you. Don't disappoint.
1: I can't see you, but I can feel my hands on your throat.
2: Let go. Let go of me.
1: No, I won't. I waited too many years to get my hands on you.
2: Who are you?
1: I can't see you, but I know you can see me. So take a good look. Do you recognize me?
2: Blackie Carmichael.
1: That's right. Blackie Carmichael, the guy you sent to prison for 5 years.
2: You just have what you got, Blackie. Smart boy. Now let me go.
1: Sure, I'll let go, yes. That's right. Strangle the life out of you.
0: Blackie,
3: You'll be the biggest guy in the rackets after this. You done something that every guy in the underworld wanted to do. You killed a shadow.
1: Cut the gab and let's get going.
3: All right, I'm all set.
1: We better find this shack down. We don't want to leave any fingerprints, any evidence from the cops.
3: No use taking any chances now.
1: Get that chair in the carriage.
3: Right, Blackie. Okay, I got it.
1: All right, pour it all over the joint.
3: Boy, wait till the gang hears about this. It'll knock them all for a twister.
1: Okay, that's enough. Get over here by the door.
3: Okay.
1: Now chuck some matches on it and let it go.
3: Right, Blackie. This will cover us completely. Well, there she goes.
1: Come on, scram out of here. This shackle's wet like paper.
3: Boy, look at it burn, huh?
1: Never mind that. Load the two machine guns in the boat.
3: They're in already.
1: All right, then, come on.
3: I thought we'd never get off this island. Boys been doing a stretch in jail. What are you going to do when you get back to town, Blackie?
1: I've been getting chicken feed so far. But now I'm going out after the real big dough. I ain't going to be too particular about how I get it.
3: Okay, here we are. All right, now get a hold of the other end of the boat and we'll slide her into the water.
1: Okay. Here we go.
3: Hey, Blackie. Wait.
1: What's the matter?
3: Look. There's a boat out there.
1: What?
3: Hey, there's another one.
1: Two more over there.
3: We're surrounded, Blackie. Must be the cops. What are we going to do?
1: Give me a hand with this machine gun.
3: Aren't you going to make a break for us?
1: Yeah, after I knock off enough cops and open up a big enough space for us to get through. Set that gun up here. Leave the other one in the boat. We need it going across.
3: We better make a break for us, Blackie. That fire's getting awful hot.
1: Right, I tell you, shut him.
3: All right, all right.
1: Yeah, it's the cops, all right. See him now in the light from the fire. You got the gun loaded?
3: Yes, he's all set.
1: All right. I'm going to bead on one of them two boats right in front. Take the one to your right first. Let's go when I tell you. Then we'll knock off the other one.
3: All right. They're a perfect target now.
1: Let him get closer.
3: Let's go, Blackie. They'll be on top of us in another minute.
1: You let go when I tell you, not before. All right. Get ready. There you suck. You knocked the gun over.
3: I didn't knock it over.
1: What are you trying to hand me?
3: I was Blackie, didn't I tell you?
1: Who else could have done it?
3: I don't know.
4: I could, Blackie. I did.
3: What? Hey, Blackie, who's that? Who's talking?
4: The shadow.
3: Blackie, you hit her? It's the shadow. I thought you killed that guy.
1: I did. I'm sure I did.
4: Oh, no, you didn't, Blackie. I'm very much alive.
1: You can't be. I held your hand. I'm putting it down.
4: I simply played good water polo, Blackie. Taking punishment underwater and holding the breath for sustained periods is a requirement of the game. I let you believe you had an easy victim. You know better now.
3: Come on, run for it, Blackie. Get to the water where you've still got a chance.
1: Right. Come on back here, you yellow rat. Come here and find it out.
4: Your little playmate is gone, Blackie. The police have shot him. There's no chance for you to escape.
1: Yeah, that's what you think. You ain't railroading me that easy.
4: You better give up, Blackie.
1: Well, I guess this round's yours, but the game ain't over yet.
5: Put up your hands, Joe.
1: Okay, okay. Take it easy, officer. Tell your men to put away them captains.
5: What are you doing here?
4: It is Blackie Carmichael, Commissioner.
5: Oh, Shadow, you're here, too.
4: This is the man you've been looking for, Commissioner. The killer of the gas station man and the others.
5: Well, here's a prize package. Nice be the work, Shadow. How are you?
1: All right, you got me now, but I'll get out again just as I did before. And the next time, Shadow, I'm going to get you. Remember that, I'm going to get you.
6: There you go.
7: Yes, Mr. Moore.
6: Get Blackie Carmichael's record card out of the big file.
7: Yes, sir. There you go. Harlan. Yes, here we are, Carmichael. Albert Carmichael, alias Blackie. Here you are, Mr. Warden.
6: All right, stamp it and put it in a small file.
7: Yes, sir. There you are, sir.
6: Just a minute, let me look at it. That's right, Joe. Albert Blackie Carmichael. Discharged by execution.

0: 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Tonight's titles were Friend of Darkness, Horror in Wax, Sabotage by Air, and Appointment with Death. This set of shows aired on the evenings of February 19th, 26th, March 5th, and 12th, 1939. Tune in next Tuesday evening, same time, same place, for another set of thrilling and awesome detective shows here on Audio Theater. This is your hostess, Lita, saying thanks for listening. Until then, have a good one.
1: 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Until then, I bid you farewell.

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0: Jet Morgan and his crew landed on Mars, but had hardly touched down on the planet when a fleet of Martian spheres appeared overhead. All four men then lost consciousness and awoke to find themselves confined in a dark chamber. They explored their prison as best they could and discovered a lookout hatch in the roof through which, to their amazement, they saw Mars hanging like a great moon in the sky. They could only conclude that during their period of unconsciousness, they had somehow been transported to one of the moons of Mars. Then they found a fifth person in the room. He was alive but unconscious, and Doc laid him on one of the beds which the room contained. A system of watches was started, and whilst two men slept, the other two observed the barren world outside. It was during a watch by Lemmy and Doc that the cover of the small, transparent dome closed. Weird noises were heard, and to Lemmy's infinite discomfort, the stranger got up from his bed and began to walk around. Doc found his way to Jet's bunk to wake him, but the captain was not there. And then Mitch, who was sleeping on the opposite side of the room, woke up.
1: What is it, Lemmy? For Pete's sake, what's going on?
2: Oh, you're awake, boy. Thank goodness.
3: Lemmy.
2: Oh.
3: What are you doing back here?
2: Oh, I must have walked around in a circle. Come back to where I started.
3: Then stay here.
1: Doc, what's that noise? And who closed the lookout hatch?
3: Nobody, Mitch. It closed of its own accord.
1: What's happening?
2: You tell us, mate.
3: Mitch.
1: Yeah?
3: Jet is missing.
1: He's what?
3: Yeah, and that fellow we found unconscious is up and walking around. Lemmy keeps bumping into him.
1: Good heavens! What's that?
3: We don't know. Noises like that have been going on for the last 10 minutes or more.
1: Well, I'm coming down, Doc. Keep talking so I can find my way to you.
3: No, Mitch, wait. Stay where you are.
1: Why?
3: Look at the floor. It's glowing. Part of it, anyway.
1: A circular patch. Like a transparent manhole. It is a hole. I can see down into it.
3: You can?
1: Yeah, Doc. That must be the entrance to this place. Struth.
2: Oh, blimey. That manhole's opening. It's gone all quiet again.
1: Yeah, but at least we can see something now. Watch out, Doc. I'm coming down.
3: Don't go near that hole, Lemmy.
2: Oh, just taking a look, that's all.
3: But well, don't. Keep well clear until we're sure it's safe.
1: Now, what's all this about Jet being missing?
3: Yeah, that's right, Mitch. He is.
2: Hey!
3: What is it, Lemmy?
2: Over there, by the wall. That geezer, the cold one.
1: It's Ruth. It's Frank Rogers.
2: Yeah. Good. Frank! Hey, what's the matter with him? What's he staring at me like that for?
3: Mitch, look around for Jet. I'll attend to Rogers.
1: Yeah, sure.
3: You help Mitch, Lemmy.
2: Yes, Doc. Mitch, where are you?
1: Over here, Lemmy, by Jet's bunk.
2: Oh, yeah. Have you found him?
1: Well, give me a chance. I've hardly started looking. Now, this is the bed he was lying on, isn't it?
2: Yes, mate.
1: Well, he's not here now.
2: So Doc discovered in the dark. Hey, look.
1: Huh?
2: There he is, under the bed.
1: Well, what's he doing down there? Hey, Jet. Jet! Come on, wake up, you hear?
2: Oh, thank goodness. Hello, Jet boy. How are you feeling?
4: What's the matter? Where's the light coming from?
1: You're all right, Jet.
4: Well, why shouldn't I be?
1: We thought we'd lost you.
2: Yes, mate, you were lying under the bed. We couldn't find you in the dark.
4: But it isn't dark. Good grief, what's that?
2: What, that manhole, you mean? It opened up about 5 minutes ago.
4: And what's down there?
2: We don't know. We haven't looked yet.
4: Well, why not? And where's Doc?
1: Over on the other side of the room. That fellow we'd found on the floor turned out to be Frank Rogers.
4: Frank?
1: Yes, Jet. He's regained consciousness and Doc's gone over to him.
2: Here they come, both of them.
4: Out of the way, let me get up.
3: Thank goodness they found you, Jet.
4: Hello, Frank. Do you remember me?
5: What are your orders, Captain Morgan?
3: He remembers you all right, Jet, but in a confused kind of way.
1: He's conditioned?
3: Yes, but not very deeply. He behaved quite normally for a moment or two just now.
4: But he has to be told what to do.
3: I'm afraid so.
4: But how did he get here? The last we heard from him, he was in a land truck heading down from Polar Base to the Mare Australis.
1: Where does Frank think he is now, Doc?
3: Well, he doesn't seem to know or care very much.
4: Look, do you know where you are, Frank?
5: What are your orders?
4: No, I don't think he does. Pity, I was hoping he might throw some light on how we got here.
2: Well, it looks like we were brought here through that hole in the floor. Oh, I wonder where does it lead to?
4: Well, we'll look and see. Come on, Ed, how did this hatch come to be open?
3: Oh, I don't know, Jet. So many things were happening at that time. We heard a low whine, the light came on, and then this hatch opened up of its own accord, apparently.
4: Were you or Lemmy anywhere near the walls at the time?
3: No.
2: Nor me.
3: Why?
4: Well, I thought perhaps you might have accidentally touched a control, as you did, Doc, when that astro hatch opened.
3: No, we didn't touch anything, either of us.
1: Well, the point is, now that it is open, are we going down there?
4: No, Mitch, we're not.
1: Yeah, but perhaps the whole idea is that we should.
4: That's the very reason I think we should stay here. If nothing happens in an hour or so, maybe we'll chance going down. One of us, at least.
3: Who?
4: Well, that'll be decided later. Meanwhile, now that we have a little light in this place, Mitch and I'll search it thoroughly. Doc, you stay with Frank. See if you can get any sense out of him.
3: Sure, Jet. And what do I do?
4: You'll stay here, by the hole.
3: Eh?
4: Now, keep watch. If you see or hear anybody coming out of it, give a yell.
3: You're darn right I will. I'll yell me head off.

0: Jet and Mitch's search of our prison revealed little more than we had already discovered when we first felt our way around it in the dark. As we had surmised, the place was circular in shape, with smooth walls about 10 feet high and a dome-shaped roof with a lookout hatch in the center. The little panel Jet and I had found in the dark and which operated the shutter over the hatch refused to function now, even though Jet tried the control a number of times. While the investigation was being carried out, Lemmy sat by the opening in the floor, listening intently for any sound that would herald the approach of visitors, Martian or otherwise. Meanwhile, I made a thorough examination of Frank Rogers. He appeared to be in the same state as Mitch had been when we rescued him from the city in the Lack of Solace nearly a year ago. He was, in fact, in a partly conditioned state and vacillated between long periods of deep coma or delirium and short periods of normality, during which he was like a man recovering from an anesthetic or the effects of a narcotic drug. I couldn't get much sense out of him. Then I remembered what Webster, the man who had helped us escape from Mars during our first trip, had told me about partly conditioned Earthmen, at that time with particular reference to Mitch.
1: Well, this isn't a bad case. Almost back to normal. While he's in this sleepy state, it's possible to penetrate right deep down inside a subject's mind. Tell him he's in Africa, and when he wakes up, he'll believe it. That, Dr. Matthews, is the Martian method. On the other hand, put him to sleep now, tell him all that has happened to him since the time his memory failed him, and when he wakes up again, he'll remember everything.
0: Webster's suggestion had worked with Mitch. Maybe it would work with Rogers, too. I waited for one of the moments when he passed from a deeply conditioned state into the stupefied one of near normality. Frank, do you know me?
2: Hello, Doc. What am I doing over here in the Discovery?
0: Is that where you think you are?
2: I should be in the freighter. I was there a minute ago with Whittaker, and he...
0: Whittaker?
2: No, it couldn't have been him. He's dead. He was found in number 6.
0: That's right.
2: Are we on the way back to Earth, Doc?
0: No, Frank, we're not.
2: But we did land on Mars, didn't we?
0: You don't remember?
2: Oh, everything's so vague and confused.
0: Frank, look at me.
2: Yes, Doc?
0: Can you see my face?
2: Yes, I can. There's not much light, but I can see it.
0: Now, look, I'm going to put you to sleep. When you wake up again, I'm hoping you're going to feel a lot better.
2: Am I sick, Doc?
0: You're going to be all right. Now, look at me, Frank. Now go to sleep. Go to sleep and everything will be fine. Go to sleep. Go to sleep and you'll be okay. When you wake up...

0: Doc, how is he? He seems to have been asleep for a long time.
1: Maybe. How can we tell? We've no means of measuring time in this place.
2: But's he going to be all right, Doc?
1: I hope so. I think his temperature is rising. His pulse is quickening, and his breathing gets gradually deeper. All good signs. It was that way when I deconditioned you, Mitch.
0: Yes, but how soon before we know for sure?
1: Well, if all goes well, he should wake up feeling normal.
0: And how much of the past year will he remember?
1: That I don't know. Mitch remembered nothing until we reminded him of events in which we knew he was involved.
0: But we know nothing of what happened to Frank.
1: Yes, I realize that. And so I think everything that happened to him since we last saw him will be just a blank in his memory.
2: Yeah, but is there no way of getting him to recall events? He must know a lot of things that would be very useful to us.
1: If he could revisit all the places he's been in the last year or more down on Mars, maybe it would jog his memory.
2: A fat chance there is of that. We're not even on Mars.
1: Oh, keep your voice down, Mitch, and let him sleep. Better if he can wake up on his own good time.
2: Sorry, Doc, I didn't think.
0: Look, let's get over to the other side of the room. We can talk there without disturbing him.
2: Yeah, come on.
0: We'll see how Lemmy's getting on.
3: I've been sitting here listening so hard, my ears are growing.
0: But you've heard nothing.
3: No, mate, heard nothing and seen nothing.
0: How long is it now since this hatch opened, I wonder?
3: It must be hours. I seem to have been sitting here forever.
2: It may seem that way, but it probably isn't very long.
3: It must be, Mitch. I'm getting that hungry, and I'd give anything for a drink.
0: I feel much the same. The time we've been in here might well amount to days.
2: Might well, including the time we were stretched out on those bunks unconscious.
0: Well, I don't think anybody intends to come up here.
1: The hatch opened so we could go down, you mean?
0: Well, why not?
3: Well, if it's an invitation to dinner, they might have told us, whoever they are.
2: Well, why should they? They must know that hunger or thirst will send us down eventually anyway.
3: And what happens when we get down?
2: I hate to think.
3: Well, hungry or not, I'm for staying here. Let them come to us.
0: Look, what difference does it make who goes to whom?
1: But what about Roger's jet? We can't leave him here alone, and I don't want to wake him before he's had his sleep out.
2: How long was it, Doc, before I woke up when I was in Frank's state?
1: About 16 hours.
0: No, Doc, you can't go. And we can't leave you here with only Rogers for company.
3: Of course not.
2: You intend to go down there, then?
0: Oh, yes, Mitch, I do. I don't think we'll learn anything by just waiting.
2: Then I'm coming with you.
0: No, Mitch, you stay here, too.
3: But you can't go down there alone, mate.
0: I don't intend to.
3: Well, I was going to say.
0: You'll come with me.
3: Me?
1: Be careful, Jeff.
0: Do you think I won't be, Doc? Now, let me put on your suit.
3: My suit? But what for? We've no helmets anyway.
0: No, but the radios might be useful should we get separated.
3: Yeah, I suppose they would. Always assuming they work.
0: Very well, then. Get a move on. We start down those steps just as soon as we're dressed. All right, Lemmy, you ready?
3: Yes, mate.
0: Then check your radio, see if it functions.
3: Hello, testing radio. Can you hear me?
0: Yes, Lemmy, I can. Can you hear me?
3: Yes, Jet.
0: Very well, switch off. We'll use them only if we have to. Now, I'll lead the way.
2: Well, take your time.
0: Come on, Lemmy.
3: I'm right behind you, don't worry.
0: Not very easy to walk down. There's no rail to hang on to.
2: Go on, Lemmy, down you go.
3: All right, Mitch, you told me to take me time, didn't you?
1: Jet's turning the corner already. What's round it, Jet?
0: More steps. Knows how far down they go.
3: Well, wait for me. You're not in that much of a hurry, are you?
0: All right, I'm waiting. Come on.
2: There goes Lemmy round the corner. Now they're both out of sight. Can you hear us?
0: Yes, Mitch, we're still descending.
1: Can you see?
0: Yes, there are lights in the wall. Every couple of feet or so.
2: Hey, what's that?
1: The hatch, it's closing.
2: Jet, come back. Doc, for Pete's sake, don't let it close. Hang on to it.
1: Good grief, it makes no difference. Get your fingers out of the way, quick.
2: Doc, they're shut in down there. Jet!
0: Calm down, Mitch.
2: But they're trapped. Who closed that hatch, and how did they know Jet and Lemmy were in
1: hey,
2: there?
1: Wait a minute. Looks like they're coming back. Jet! Jet, can you hear me?
2: No, he can't. That manhole cover's too thick.
1: Mitch, get your suit. Bring it over here.
2: What for?
1: So we can talk to them over the radio.
2: Oh, yeah. Hang on a minute.
1: Oh, hold it, Lemmy. We're doing all we can.
2: Here you are, Doc.
1: Oh, good. Hello, Jet.
4: Hello, Doc. What happened?
1: Oh, you hardly got out of our sight when the hatch closed.
2: We tried to stop it, Jet, but even with both of us hanging onto it, it made no difference.
4: Well, what do we do now? Just stand here with Doc and Mitch staring at us like we was fish in the Brighton Aquarium?
0: Well, so long as the radios are working, we'll go on, Doc, just as arranged. But keep in touch.
1: Okay.
0: Here we go, then. Come on, Lenny. Keep close to me.
4: You don't have to tell me.
2: Oh, there they go.
1: And now they're disappearing round the bend.
4: Round the bend is right.
1: Can you hear me, Jet?
0: Yes, Doc. Still descending. On the second turn now.
2: He's not very loud, is he?
0: Still descending.
1: No, he isn't. Jet.
0: Yes, Doc?
1: Is your radio okay? You're not very loud.
0: Neither are you. In fact, the further we go down, the fainter you get. Same with you, then?
4: Yes, Jet. What else do you expect? Our signals are blocked. It's solid rock we're walking through.
0: I don't think there's much we can do about it, Doc.
1: How far down are you now?
0: Must have come about 20 feet.
2: We're going to lose contact with them altogether soon.
0: Can you still hear us,
1: Yes, Jet, but only just.
5: Barely hear you.
1: What was that? Hello, Jet. What did you say?
2: They must be way down by this time. We've lost contact with them altogether now.

0: Hello, Doc. Doc, can you hear me?
1: Obviously he can't, Lemmy, so there's no point in calling him anymore. Switch off your radio.
0: But how are we going to let him know if anything happens to us?
1: If anything does, I don't suppose we'll be in a position to let anybody know anything.
0: And what if you and me get separated? There's no guarantee of our keeping in touch with each other.
1: Then we'll see to it that we don't get separated.
0: Well, let's hope it's as easy as that. Oh, if these steps go down much further, we come out on the other side of the moon, if that's what we're on.
1: Wait a minute, Lemmy.
0: Aye? What's the matter?
1: We've come to the end of the steps.
0: So? Where do they lead to?
1: To a huge open hall.
0: Is there anybody about?
1: Not that I can see. Come on, down to the bottom.
0: Oh, Grand Central Station.
1: What?
0: New York.
1: Yes, it is rather like that.
0: Are we going out there?
1: Yes, come on.
0: Hey, where's the light coming from?
1: From up in the roof.
0: What kind of a place is this?
2: Look at the walls. See, through those archways, other spiral staircases like the one we just came down.
0: Yeah, where do they lead to then? Other dungeons like ours?
1: Probably.
0: Do you think there are any prisoners in them too?
1: How should I know? But we're not climbing them to find out.
0: Oh, I should hope not. None of those stairs are lit up as ours is.
2: Look, Lemmy. At the far end of the hall.
0: Eh?
2: A much bigger arch leading to a long corridor.
0: That's lit up all right. About the only place leading out of here that is.
2: Then that's where we head for.
0: This place seems to be carved out of solid rock, like a great cave.
1: Beautifully carved it is, too.
2: Oh, look at those designs up there.
0: Yeah. Like those rock carvings you see in South America. Aztec or Magyar or some such name.
1: Aztec and Maya, Lemmy.
0: Yeah, well, that's what I said.
1: Must have taken years to do.
0: Here, wait a minute. Those pyramids we saw on Mars.
1: What about them?
0: Well, they were step pyramids. You find that kind of thing in South America too, don't you? Remnants of an ancient civilization.
1: Yes, Lemmy, but I'd say the Martian pyramids were more in the nature of the ziggurat.
0: A ziggurat?
1: A ziggurat, a kind of step pyramid built by the ancient Babylonians.
0: Go on. Are those carvings Babylonian too, then?
1: Oh, no, Lemmy. Far from it.
0: And neither are those arches with the steps behind them. They look more like what you might find in an old castle.
1: Yes, sort of Norman.
0: Yeah, that's what I meant.
1: Hold it, Lemmy.
0: What's up?
1: I want to take a good look down that corridor before we go any further, that's all.
0: What for? There's nobody in sight.
1: It's that makes me cautious.
0: What difference does it make if we do meet anybody? We've got nowhere to run to. I'm certainly not nipping up any of them dark stairways. I'm going nowhere where I can't see to put my feet.
1: Come on, we'll walk slowly and keep close together.
0: Wait a minute. Listen.
1: What do you hear?
0: Somebody singing.
1: What?
0: You must hear it. It's as plain as... Blimey.
1: I can hear that.
0: That's the same noise Doc and me heard upstairs before that transparent hatch opened.
1: What on earth is it?
0: That noise has stopped. But the singing hasn't.
1: But I don't hear any singing, Lemmy.
0: Well, I do. There. Now it's stopped.
1: Where did it seem to come from?
0: I don't know. From all round. Like that noise just now. I couldn't pin it down to any particular direction.
1: But you don't hear it anymore?
0: No, mate.
1: Well, you must have been imagining it.
0: I don't think so, Jet.
1: Or perhaps it's connected with that other noise in some way and you thought it sounded like singing.
0: That's what it did sound like and that's what it was.
1: Well, let's keep going.
0: Down the corridor?
1: Yes, and keep your eyes open. Look out for doors or any kind of opening in the walls.
0: Yeah, both walls seem perfectly smooth from here, as far as I can see.
1: Well, watch out, just the same.
0: Yes. I wonder how Doc and Mitch are getting on up there in the first floor back.
2: Hold it, Lemmy.
0: Now what?
2: Look, down there on the right, a door.
0: Oh, yeah, flush with the wall. No wonder we didn't see it before.
2: Come on.
0: Here, Jet, now don't be too hasty.
1: Fits very snugly, doesn't it?
0: Yeah, like it was airtight.
1: Pretty solid, too.
0: Now, don't bang too hard, Jet. We might wake somebody up.
1: How does it open, I wonder?
3: It doesn't. At least not to you.
0: Hey?
1: Who was that? Somebody spoke.
0: Do you think I'm deaf already?
1: Hello? Who are you?
0: Where are you?
3: We didn't realize you were awake.
0: Well, we're supposed to have been asleep, then?
3: You were the last time we saw you. All five of you.
1: All five of us?
0: He must know about Frank.
3: Of course we do. We carried you up there and laid you out in the beds.
0: We? Who's we?
3: Where are the rest of you? Or have only two of you woken up?
1: Look, before we answer any more of your questions, would you mind telling us where we are and what's going on?
3: Of course. You're aboard number 734.
0: Oh, thanks very much. That explains everything.
1: 734 what?
3: Asteroid 734.
1: Asteroid? Is that what this is, an asteroid?
0: We thought we were on one of the Martian moons.
3: The moons are already occupied by the enemy. There's no point in taking you there.
0: That all depends on who you mean by enemy.
3: You must be hungry.
0: Oh, indeed I am. I'm famished.
3: Then keep walking. Straight down the corridor. There's plenty of food for everybody here.
1: Where?
3: Straight down the corridor, I said. But don't attempt to enter any door until I tell you. There's nothing to be scared of.
0: Yeah, I don't like this, Jet.
1: You think I do?
0: Look, let's go back to Doc and Mitch.
1: And Starve?
0: Oh, straight down the corridor.
1: Very well, whoever you are.
3: Flynn is my name. Flynn.
1: Very well, Mr. Flynn. We're walking down the corridor now.
3: Good. Stop at the fifth door you come to.
0: Hey, listen. There's that singing again. Oh, Christ, what's that?
1: You've a most peculiar taste in music, Lemmy.
0: I can't help it. It's the gypsy in me. Door number 5, he said, didn't he?
1: Yes.
0: Well, this is it.
1: Hello? Hello?
0: Hey, Paddy, we're talking to you. Can you hear us?
3: How did you know my name is Paddy?
0: Well, it's a common Irish name, isn't it?
3: And how did you know I was Irish?
0: I heard you sharpening your shillelagh.
1: Look, we've got as far as the fifth door.
3: Then come on in.
0: But how can we? Oh. Well, that settles that little problem, doesn't it?
1: Are we supposed to go in there?
3: Yes, come on.
0: But this place is hardly bigger than a cupboard.
3: The second door doesn't open until the first one is closed.
1: You mean it's some kind of airlock?
3: Well, you might call it that. Now, were you coming in or are you going to stop out there all day?
0: All day? It was pitch black the last time I took a look outside.
1: In you go, Lemmy.
0: Eh? But you think it's safe? What happens if we get in there and the other door doesn't open? We'd die of suffocation.
3: That's a fine thing to say when all I'm doing is trying to help you.
0: Oh, I wish I could believe it, mate.
3: And now you're calling me a prevaricator.
0: Am I?
1: Go on, Lemmy.
0: Well, if you say so, Jet.
1: All right, we're in.
0: Whether we like it or not, he's got us now. Well, come on. What about this other door, eh?
1: Hello? Hello?
0: Hell. Now, what did I tell you? He has got us. We should never have... Ooh.
1: Then he was speaking the truth.
0: But who is he?
1: When that door opens, we shall find out.

0: Any sign of them yet, Doc?
1: No, Mitch.
0: Well, at least the light's still on down there. That's something.
1: I don't see how that helps.
0: Neither do I, really. Oh, I'm sorry, Doc. I'm so agitated, but I reckon I'd be more so if that light went out. While it burns, I feel Jet and Lemmy must still be okay.
1: I wish I could think the same.
0: I wonder where those steps do lead to. And why did that hatch close the minute they went down them? What if it's a plan to separate us?
1: I don't see how. Whoever opened that door couldn't have known who was going down those steps.
0: No, they couldn't, could they? There's that noise again.
1: That's the third time since Jet and Lemmy left us.
0: I'd give anything to know what's going on. Where we are.
1: On one of the Martian moons. Where else can we be?
0: If only we could take another look outside. I suppose that astro hatch still doesn't function.
1: I don't know.
0: It ceased to work when that manhole opened. But now it's closed and... Yeah, maybe that has something to do with it. Here it goes anyway. It's working. Struth.
1: Land sakes.
0: Doc, it's so bright.
1: It's sunlight, Mitch, shining directly through that opening.
0: And it's blinding. I can hardly see. Shall I close it again?
1: No. We've been in the dark so long, it'll take a little time for our eyes to adjust themselves. Leave it open.
0: I didn't expect to see daylight outside. For some reason, I thought it was perpetual night in this place.
1: I'm beginning to see things a bit better.
0: Hey, that's Frank. He's waking up.
1: Yeah, no wonder. The sun's shining directly on his face.
0: Then let's move him, quick.
1: Yep. Pull his bed over into the shadow.
0: Hey, that's better.
2: Oh, where am I?
1: Frank, how are you feeling?
2: What's that noise?
0: Don't worry about it, Frank. Noises like that keep happening.
2: Yeah, but it sounded like a... like...
1: Like what, Frank?
2: Oh, I don't know, but it's a very familiar noise, Doc. I can't seem to place it.
1: You still know who I am, then?
2: Of course. Why shouldn't I?
0: Is he normal, Doc? Has he come out of that conditioned state?
2: Conditioned, Mitch?
0: You know me too, then?
2: Well, why not? Where are we? And who left the hatch open? The sun's rays can be dangerous out here.
1: Out here?
2: In space. Isn't that where we are? But what ship is this?
1: Frank, lie down. Take it easy for a spell.
2: But what's going on, Doc? Where's Jet and Lemmy? Weren't they here?
1: The last time you woke up, they were here, but they're not here now. Frank, listen to me.
2: Yes, Doc.
1: Can you remember being at Polar Base?
2: Polar Base? Yes, I do. I most certainly do. I was in one of the land trucks.
1: What were you doing there?
2: I was trying to call somebody on the radio. That's right. I was trying to call Earth or Moon Control.
1: Yes, that's right, Frank.
0: Then it was him.
2: Yes, it all comes back to me now. The Discovery had taken off without me. It had gone and left me behind.
1: Frank, that was more than a year ago.
2: What?
1: Yes. Don't you remember flying over the Lacosolus in the freighter that crashed?
2: Yes. Yes, I do.
0: And what happened after that? It's important you should try and remember.
2: I don't know. All I remember clearly is arriving at Polar Base in the land truck and finding the Discovery had gone. And I tried to call up Earth and tell them.
1: There was more than a year between those events, Frank. Meanwhile, a great deal has happened you've forgotten.
2: Forgotten? But why should I forget? A whole year couldn't be missing just like that.
0: Can you remember what happened then?
2: No, I can't. I remember nothing between crashing in the freighter and the next minute I was in the wreck of number two.
1: Yes, Frank, number two. But she crashed on the Mare Australis.
2: That's right, and her crew disappeared.
1: But that was before your lapse of memory.
2: It all comes back to me now. You and Lemmy and Mitch were in that Martian sphere. I flew over the Lacosolis and saw you, and then... Oh, there's that noise again. I've heard it before.
1: You have?
2: Many times. The wreck, number two.
0: That has something to do with that noise?
2: No, Mitch. I went back to it alone.
1: But how could you?
2: I did, Doc. I distinctly remember I did. And I tried to get the radio going, tried to call somebody, and then... Oh, that's all I remember about that. The next thing I knew, I was at Polar Base trying to contact Earth. It was imperative that I contact Earth.
0: Well, of course, if you'd been left behind.
2: No, it wasn't because of that, Mitch. I had a message, a most important message. I had to get through. There wasn't much time.
1: We heard your call, Frank.
2: You did? But where from?
1: Never mind that now.
0: What was the message?
2: Well, the fleet. That was it, the fleet.
0: You thought you were in it? You thought you were still in the original fleet during our first trip here?
2: Oh, no, not our fleet, the Martian fleet. That was it. I had to warn Control.
0: What did you have to warn Control about?
2: About the invasion.
1: The invasion?
2: Yes, Doc. I had to tell them that the invasion fleet had left and was already on its way to Earth.

0: That was episode 9 of Journey into Space. Taking part in this recording were Andrew Foles as Jet Morgan, Alfie Bass as Lemmy, Guy Kingsley Pointer as Doc, and Don Sharp as Mitch. Other parts were played by David Jacobs and Pat Campbell. The orchestra was conducted by Van Phillips, who also composed the music. Journey into Space was written and produced for the BBC by Charles Chilton.
1: And you can hear episode 10 at the same time next week.

0: into space.
1: The BBC presents Jet Morgan in The World in Peril.

0: Jet Morgan and his crew hovering round Mars. And then a transparent circular hatch set in the middle of the floor opened to reveal a flight of stone steps. Jet and Lemmy went down them to see where they led, but they'd hardly been gone a minute when the hatch closed again, in spite of the combined efforts of Doc and Mitch to prevent it. Under the circumstances, Jet decided to proceed with the investigation. It was intended that contact should be kept by radio, but the lower Jet and Lemmy descended, the weaker the signals became, until finally contact was lost entirely. And then Frank Rogers, who had been put into a hypnotic sleep by Doc, woke up, and to Doc and Mitch's relief, appeared to be perfectly normal, except that he found it difficult to recall events of the past year, which, of course, he had spent on the Red Planet.
1: There's that noise again. I've heard it before.
2: You have?
1: Many times. The wreck, number two.
3: That has something to do with that noise.
1: No, Mitch. I went back to it. The wreck. Alone.
2: But how could you?
1: I did, Doc. I distinctly remember I did. And I tried to get the radio going, tried to call somebody. And then, well, that's all I remember about that. The next thing I know, I was at Polar Base trying to contact Earth. It was imperative that I contact Earth.
3: Well, of course, if you'd been left behind.
1: No, it wasn't because of that, Mitch. I had a message, a most important message I had to get through. There wasn't much time.
2: We heard your call, Frank.
1: You did, but where from?
2: Never mind that now.
3: What was the message?
1: Well, the fleet. That was it, the fleet.
3: You thought you were in it? You thought you were still in the original fleet during our first trip here?
1: Oh, no, not our fleet, the Martian fleet. That was it. I had to warn Control.
3: What did you have to warn Control about?
1: About the invasion.
2: The invasion?
1: Yes, Doc, that was it. I had to tell them that the invasion fleet had left and was already on its way to Earth.
3: What? Already on its way?
1: Yes, that's why I had to contact them.
2: Oh, you would never have managed it, Frank.
1: Oh, but there was just a hope, Doc, a chance that somebody down on Earth might have heard me. I had to do something.
3: When did you find out that the invasion fleet was leaving?
1: Well, I don't know. All I remember now is that I knew it was leaving and that I had to warn somebody.
2: You have no recollection of anything that happened to you while you were conditioned?
1: Conditioned? Me?
2: Yes, Frank. Since we last saw you, we have been back to Earth and returned to Mars for the second time.
3: Except, so far as we know, we're not on Mars anymore.
1: Oh, now, wait a minute. You're getting me all confused.
2: I'll explain everything later, Frank. Right now, you must tell us all you know about the invasion. The date the fleet left, everything.
1: But I don't know anything more.
2: Frank, what do you remember?
1: I remember landing on Mars, the land trucks, number two crashing.
2: That was a year ago.
1: And then I remember being in number two, trying to contact Earth.
3: How did you come by that information regarding the Martian fleet leaving for Earth?
1: I don't know. I only know it's the one thing that's uppermost in my mind.
2: Okay, Frank. You take it easy now. Lie quietly for an hour or so.
1: Could I have something to eat, Doc? I'm so hungry.
2: I'm afraid we haven't anything.
1: Not even a flask of tea?
2: No, not even that, I'm afraid.
1: Doesn't the ship carry tea anymore?
2: Well, there's lots of it in the Discovery, but we're not in the Discovery, Frank.
1: Where are we, then?
2: I wish I knew. Now, you take it easy. When you've rested a while, I'll come and talk to you again.
1: Yes, Doc.
2: Come on, Mitch. Let's leave him alone for a spell.
3: Sure, Doc.
2: Well, didn't get much out of that, did we?
3: No, but at least he's back to normal, and that's something.
2: Yeah.
3: I suppose this business of not remembering is all part of the plan.
2: What plan?
3: Well, the Martian plan. A conditioned type up here remembers nothing of being brought up here, or of Earth for that matter, except what the Martians want him to believe. Then, when he's deconditioned, he remembers nothing of being on Mars. Very handy.
2: From what point of view?
3: Well, from the point of view of any of the conditioned types who are landed on Earth suddenly reverting to normal.
2: Oh, I see what you mean. He loses all memory of having been to Mars.
3: Yes, of course.
2: And how would he account for the years he's been away?
3: Well, loss of memory. You read such things in newspapers often. Man missing from home, turns up again a few years later, doesn't know where he's been or what he's been doing meanwhile. Years of his life gone just like that.
2: All the time he may have been on Mars.
3: Why not? That's the safeguard. Any spies, fifth column, call them what you will, landed on Earth, will carry out their orders to a T, so long as they remain conditioned. But if the conditioning should leave them, it's no matter. They'd never remember they'd ever been on Mars, so they could never be a danger.
2: Yes, but if they went back, it would be a different story.
3: What chance is there of that?
2: I doubt very much if any of them ever make a trip twice.
3: There goes that music again.
2: I wonder why we keep hearing it.
3: And I wonder what's happened to Jet and Lemmy. They haven't returned.
4: Hey, Doc! Doc!
3: It's Frank. He's sitting up.
2: Coming, Frank.
1: That noise.
2: What about it?
1: Well, it's,
2: Well?
1: I... I've heard it before.
2: So you said, but can you remember where?
1: Yes, I can. It's all rather vague, but I...
2: Go on.
1: It reminds me of a huge control room.
2: Where?
1: I don't know, but lots of other men were there, dozens of them. We were all seated at control desks, that's right.
2: What were you controlling?
1: Well, I can't remember. Orders were given, and we manipulated the controls accordingly. And something I was handling always produced that kind of noise.
3: Was it a ship, Frank? A sphere, maybe?
1: A sphere?
3: A Martian sphere. Remember the kind you saw on top of the pyramid in the canal out in the Argia Desert?
1: Oh, no, not exactly. I seem to remember a sphere of some kind, though, but a huge one. It needed a whole army of men to run it. We even lived in it.
2: Wow, then it must have been a size.
1: Doc, let me get up.
2: Sure, go ahead.
1: I want to look around.
3: Why, is this place familiar to you?
1: It was in a place like this that we slept when we weren't on duty.
2: Frank, have a good look round. Maybe the sight of a few more familiar objects will bring a few more things back to you.
1: Yes, they're beginning to come back. That hatch, it leads downstairs, doesn't it?
2: Yes, that's right.
3: Yeah, but it's shut tight. It won't open.
2: Jet and Lem.

0: them. You mean, under this floor, somewhere at the bottom of those stairs, is a Martian?
1: Almost certainly.
2: And what about the Earthmen aboard? What do they do?
1: They're the crew.
0: Crew? Look, you talk as though this is a ship.
1: It is, Mitch, a great spaceship. The Martians can propel these things through space.
2: Of course. Yes, they can, Mitch. Don't you remember? Jet and Lemmy saw exactly the kind of thing Frank's describing hovering over the Earth. Great spaceship carriers carrying spheres which landed on Earth, dropped a number of personnel, and then returned to the mothership again.
1: Well, I know nothing about that, Doc.
0: Yeah, but you were on one, or so you think.
1: Yes, but I don't remember ever going anywhere near Earth.
0: No, it's not likely they'd let you know if you did.
2: Did you ever know where you went, Frank?
1: I can't say I did, Doc. I did my turn of duty at the panel and slept in a place rather like this. That's all I remember clearly. Hmm.
2: Well, you have a good look around here. See if you were reminded of anything else.
1: Yes, Doc. Right away.
0: Martians living on asteroids. Do you think there are any on this one?
2: Who knows? How can we even be sure Frank's got his facts straight?
0: Well, I seem to line up all right. He knew what the scenery outside looked like without even a glance out of that astro hatch. Yeah, but look, what about Jet and Lemmy?
2: Yes, you don't have to remind me.
0: It must be a couple of hours now since they started down those steps. Have they met any Martians? And if they have, what's become of them? Jet and Lemmy, I mean.
2: I hate to think, Mitch.

0: As we discovered later, Jet and Lemmy had, of course, on reaching the base of the spiral stairway, found themselves in a large, well-lit hall, carved out of the solid rock of which the asteroid consisted. At the far end of the cave-like structure was a long corridor. Jet and Lemmy made their way down this, and then were surprised to hear a voice, and an Irish one at that, talking to them. It guided them to a door which opened to reveal a small chamber that Jet took to be some kind of airlock. The voice invited them to enter, and, somewhat reluctantly, they obeyed. The door then closed behind them, and Lemmy thought he and Jet had been neatly caught in a trap.
1: Well, come on. What about this other door, eh?
2: Hello? Hello?
1: Hell, what did I tell you? He has got us. We should never have... Oh, something's happening.
2: Then he was speaking the truth.
1: But who is he?
2: When that door opens, we shall find out.
3: Come on in. Make yourselves to home.
2: Come on, Lemmy.
1: But where's the geezer? I thought he would be here.
2: Perhaps he is, but we won't meet him by hanging back now. Come on.
1: Be careful, mate. He's probably behind the door, waiting to hit us over the head.
3: No. Ooh. That's an unkind thing to say about me. It wouldn't even hurt a fly.
1: Blimey, mate. You scared the life out of me.
2: Are you the same man who was talking to us outside?
3: I am, to be sure. And it's a pleasure indeed to meet you face to face, Captain Morgan.
2: Well, thank you, but... Who are you?
3: I told you. Flynn. Paddy Flynn.
1: We know that, mate. But what are you doing here?
3: Now, that's an odd question to ask a man. What are any Earthmen doing up here?
2: But you're not conditioned. Or are you?
3: I have a strong mind, Captain. The Martians do their best, but I laugh at them. Paddy Flynn has a will of his own. Nobody conditions him.
1: And what are you doing on this asteroid? This is a Martian asteroid, isn't it?
3: Oh, it is, to be sure. Or perhaps I should say it was. The Martians think they control it, but they don't.
2: Well, who does?
3: Well, there's two of us, Jack Evans and myself.
2: Two of you? Is that all? There can't be much to control.
3: Oh, but there is. All manner of things, the like of which you never saw. There's the main control room for a start. The flight, speed, and course of this vessel is controlled from there.
2: This is a great ship, you mean?
3: Oh, of course.
2: And does it carry a fleet of spheres like those we saw on the Martian surface?
3: Yes.
2: And does this asteroid ever approach close to the Earth?
3: Oh, it never has yet, but it soon will.
1: Hey?
3: Number 734 is only one of a whole fleet of asteroids, all bound for Earth.
2: What?
3: Yes, the invasion fleet. Jack and me wanted to go back to Earth, too. That's why we're aboard. This is the only chance we'll ever have to go back home.
2: Look, Mr. Flynn.
3: Me friends call me Paddy.
2: Look, Paddy, you better tell us the whole story from the beginning.
3: Oh, it'll take time. I thought you said you were hungry.
1: We are, mate. I'm starving.
3: Then I'll explain everything while you're eating. Now, are Doc, Mitch and Frank Rogers awake yet?
1: Of course they are. Doc and Mitch, anyway.
3: Then why didn't they come down with you?
2: First, because none of us had a clue where those steps led to or what we'd find at the bottom of them.
3: Ah, yes, yes.
2: And second, Frank Rogers is conditioned. Doc would

0: Believe him.
1: Ah, sad thing about Rogers. And such a nice fellow, too.
2: Oh, you know him, then?
1: I had to teach him a thing or two. He was trained as an asteroid crewman.
0: Oh, where?
1: At the city of Lacosolis. That's the central training school. All personnel brought up from Earth spend a considerable time there before they're allocated to a, well, a regular trade, you might call it.
2: Trade? How many trades are there?
1: Oh, hundreds. Engineers, farmers, builders.
2: And who do they work for?
1: The Martians, of course. I thought you knew that already.
2: But who are the Martians?
1: Oh.
2: What do you mean, oh?
1: If I knew, I'd be glad to tell you. But I will tell you this.
2: Aye?
1: There's one on this asteroid.
2: Where?
1: I can't talk about it here.
0: Well, why not?
1: Well, you'll have to kind of trust me. Now, about the rest of your party up there in the sleeping quarters. Are you quite sure they're awake?
0: Of course we are, except for Rogers. He was asleep when we left, but he may well have woken up since.
1: Ah, well, it doesn't matter. Doc and Mitch can carry him down. He doesn't weigh much.
0: What do we do? Go back there and get them?
1: Oh, you needn't go to that bother. I'll get them down myself.
0: How?
1: I'll talk to them. Tell them to come down.
0: Why didn't you talk to us when we were up there?
1: Oh, I intended to, Captain. But Jack and me have a lot to do. I had to leave this place and go to another part of the ship. So I just opened up the hatch up there and hoped you'd come down on your own accord, like.
0: As soon as we did, the hatch closed.
1: Ah, yes, it does that. There are times on this ship when all hatches have to be closed. A safety precaution so that atmosphere cannot escape. But an audible warning is always given a few minutes before.
2: Is that what all that row was?
1: A noise like a scream.
2: Yeah, frightened the life out of us.
1: Oh, that was it. Now, if you'll excuse me, I'll go on and give them a call.
0: Do you mind if we come with you?
1: No, not at all. We have to go to the next room. We controlled pretty well everything from there.
0: Come on, Lemmy, and keep your eyes open.
2: You think I won't? I don't trust this geezer. Do you?
0: I'm not sure.
1: Come on now. What are you hauling back for?
0: Coming.
3: You can imagine the surprise of Mitch, Frank, and myself when, from out of nowhere, as it were, came first the voice of Paddy Flynn and then the voices of Jet and Lemmy, telling us to leave the sleeping quarters and make our way down the steps to where they all were. When we protested that we had no idea how to open the hatch, it was opened for us. On Jet's instructions, we took our suits with us and made the descent down the long spiral stairway, passed through the great hall and down the long passage until we reached the door behind which we were to find our crewmates. Frank, who had undoubtedly been on this or a similar asteroid before, now began to remember a great deal. He had, it seemed, spent some time, while in a conditioned state, inside one of the huge, controllable pieces of flying rock. By the time we had joined Jet and Lemmy in the anteroom, where a meal had been laid out for each of us, Frank's recollections of the period he had spent on the asteroid were flooding back.
4: Yes, I remember it all now. This isn't just an asteroid, it's a flying city. I should think up to 100 or so people live on it.
1: 150.
4: All of them conditioned types, trained to man the thing, manipulate the controls according to received orders. And where they come from, I can't remember.
1: From a place like this. I give orders myself.
0: You do?
1: Why not? Of course, I receive them from somewhere else in the first place.
0: From where exactly?
1: From what you might call the nerve center.
0: From inside the asteroid?
1: Precisely.
0: But who gives you the orders?
1: The Martian who is in charge of this asteroidal ship.
0: Yes, but where is he? And what's he look like? Is he human?
1: I don't even know whether we should refer to him as he or she.
3: Doesn't his or her voice give you any indication?
1: Well, it's a very high-pitched voice. You might call it feminine. But the things it says and the way it says them are distinctly masculine. He never speaks, except to give an order.
0: What makes you think he's on this, ship, as you call it?
1: There's one room here which none of us has ever entered.
0: Well, why not?
1: There are notices which make it perfectly clear that you should keep out.
4: That's right, I remember that.
1: Not that there's any need to tell people to keep out. There's no way of getting in that I can find.
0: Well, how can you be sure there is anyone in it?
1: Well, it's a well-known thing that at least one Martian dwells in every asteroid. Of course, some say more, two or three. They give the orders to trustees like Jack and me.
4: And those orders are passed on to the conditioned crew who carry them out.
3: But don't the Martians ever come out of their rooms?
1: I've never heard of one coming out.
0: You mean they spend their whole lives in there?
1: No, I wouldn't know that.
0: But how do they live? What do they live on?
1: I wouldn't know that either.
3: Well, come to that, what do you all live on, Paddy? Where do you get your food?
1: From Mars. All the food we carry is grown on Mars. When we run out, we approach the planet, release the spheres, and pick up more. Pick up new personnel, too. Send back the old ones.
0: And what for?
4: Because no man can remain conditioned forever. Isn't that right, Paddy?
1: Oh, you're right. That's right.
4: The conditioning gradually wears off, but before it's worn off completely, the men are returned to the Lacus Solis.
1: For a refresher course, as you might say.
4: Only sometimes the conditioning wears off completely. The subject becomes immune to it.
1: And then they have the choice of throwing their lot in with the Martians or working in the factories. Forced labor. You might even call it slavery.
0: How many of that type are there?
1: Hundreds.
0: But you, Paddy, threw your lot in with the Martians.
1: They treat you well if you do.
0: Then why are you treating us so well? We hold no brief for them.
1: The fact is, Captain, you're looking as a rebel.
0: Eh?
1: So long as I knew there was no chance of getting back to home, I did as I was told. But now a whole fleet of asteroids, just like this one, is about to leave for Earth.
2: They haven't left yet, then?
1: No, but we expect our sailing orders any minute.
0: Just how many of those asteroids are there?
1: Dozens of them. Hundreds, for all I know.
0: And all the men on them are to land on Earth?
1: Oh, no. Normal types like me are not allowed to. And only a selected few of the conditioned types will actually make the landing.
0: Ah, and what do they do when they get there?
1: Nobody's told me that.
2: Where does the rebellion come in, then? It seems to me that things are going exactly the way the Martians want them to.
1: Ah, that's where you come in.
2: Oh, I thought we'd be dragged into this.
3: Well, how do we make any difference?
1: Oh. I have to leave you now.
0: Well, where are you going?
1: That noise. It's Section 4 air conditioning. Happens about every hour. Excuse me, I'll be back directly. The men down there can't do a thing unless I order them to.
3: Frank, where's he going?
4: I don't know, Doc. I don't remember being in any place quite like this.
2: Well, wherever he's going, he's gone.
0: What do you make of all this, Doc?
4: Oh, I don't know, Jeff.
0: You think he's genuine? About being a rebel, I mean.
2: I wouldn't bet on it, Mitch. Hey, listen. There's that celestial choir again. Anybody else hear it?
3: Yes, I can.
2: What?
0: That's no choir. Can you still hear that singing, Lemmy?
2: No, Jet. It stopped now. Just as it did before when that noise came on. Oh, crikey, what's that?
0: The wall. Look at the wall.
3: For Pete's sake.
2: What is it? Oh, blimey, what's happening?
0: Lemmy.
2: Oh, let me get out of here.

0: What's happening to the wall?
1: It's fluorescent. It's glowing.
2: There's something behind it. You can see through it.
0: See through it? Nothing. It's dissolving. It's disintegrating before our eyes.
3: Stay where you are, Mitch. Don't go near it.
4: Good grief.
0: It's completely gone now. The whole wall just disappeared.
3: And what's that beyond?
1: Looks like a vast control room. And all those blokes in boiler suits sitting at those tables. Who are they?
3: Not so loudly. Don't attract their attention.
1: What difference does it make? It only needs one of them to look this way and they'll see us.
5: Frank, does this place mean anything to you?
2: Yes, Doc, it does.
3: What is it, Frank?
2: I used to be in a place just like it. I wore a suit just like the ones those fellows are wearing.
5: But what are they doing?
1: Blimey, look. Look. One of them's coming over here.
3: All right, stay where you are. Don't move.
1: Oh.
5: He turned off.
3: But he was heading directly towards us. He must have seen us.
1: And he preferred not to.
3: Yes, but why?
1: How should I know? Paddy's the boy to answer that question, not me.
3: Hey, wait a minute. Has he seen us this time? He's looking straight at us.
5: And he's coming back.
1: Here, why doesn't Paddy come back? Paddy! Paddy!
3: Go quiet, Limmy.
5: Getting very close now. Now he's stopped.
1: All right, mate. Don't just stand there staring. If you've got something to say, say it.
6: What are your orders?
1: Hey? Orders? Us?
0: We have no orders. Who are you? I said, who are you?
6: Orders received and understood.
1: Orders received and under... But nobody gave him any.
5: Now he's turned round and is walking back.
1: Is it him that's crazy or is it us? Wait, you. Hey, you.
3: What is going on?
1: He must be stone deaf as well.
0: Either that or he chose to ignore us.
5: I'm not sure he even saw us.
3: But how could he miss us, Doc? He looked straight at us.
5: Then why didn't he come any closer? And who did he get the orders from? He certainly behaved as though he received some from somebody.
0: Well, why don't we go out there?
1: Aye?
0: If we walked up to that fellow and tapped him on the shoulder, he'd have to take notice of us, wouldn't he?
1: And then?
0: Yes, come on.
1: Yeah, and what happens if the wall reappears once we're on the other side of it?
0: We needn't all go through. We'll go as far as where the wall should be, and then Mitch and I'll carry on. The rest of you stay on this side of it.
1: But if they don't want to be sociable, why bother?
0: Oh, come on, Lemmy, and stop arguing. Oh, what's up? There is a wall here.
3: What?
0: Yes, Doc. Absolutely solid, but invisible. Feel it. Go on, feel it with your hand.
5: Land sakes, there is, too.
1: An invisible wall?
0: It's not a wall. It's a giant televiewer screen, three-dimensional. It's so realistic, it completely fooled us.
1: And who was that foreman or whatever he is talking to? He was looking straight at us.
0: He was looking at the camera that picked up his picture. That made him appear to look at us.
1: Look out, we're off again.
5: The picture's fading.
0: Stand back, Lemmy. Keep clear. Well, looks just like a normal wall again. The show's over.
1: What? No Mickey Mouse?
0: It's as solid as a rock. What can it be made of?
5: Rock? And how can it show a picture? You'd expect it to be thin glass or something similar.
0: Yeah, when you stand back a bit, you can make out its shape.
2: Yes, it's a little darker than the rest of the wall. I wonder we didn't notice it before.
1: How many other surprises are they going to spring on us? Aye, aye. Why don't I keep my mouth shut?
0: All right, it's only Paddy returning.
1: Oh.
7: Sorry for the interruption, gentlemen, but certain things have to be attended to. You know how it is.
1: I wish we did know how it is. The next time you play any of those Wizard of Oz tricks on us, you might warn us.
7: The Wizard of which?
0: What Lemmy is trying to say, Paddy, is that the moment you left the room, the wall over there disappeared, and a three-dimensional picture took its place.
7: Oh, that?
1: That's quite normal.
7: Just a televiewer, that's all.
1: With a three-dimensional screen the size of a wall?
7: I thought televiewers were common things on Earth, and that you even carried them in your own ship, the Discovery.
0: Well, we do, but the main televiewer is only 3 foot square, and it gives a flat picture.
7: Well, that surprised me, I must say. I understood that during the last few years, great scientific progress had been made down on Earth.
5: That depends on what you mean by few.
7: Well, to put it more precisely, since I left the place.
0: When was that?
7: That's the funny thing. I can never quite remember.
5: Oh?
0: But you must remember something.
7: Oh, I do. I do.
0: Where did you live?
7: In Ireland.
0: Whereabouts?
7: Dublin.
5: You don't seem too sure.
7: If you'd spent as long drifting around the solar system in this asteroid as I have, you wouldn't be sure either.
5: But you must remember something of your life on Earth, Paddy.
7: Oh, yes. When I lie in bed, I remember. though sometimes I can't be sure if I'm remembering or dreaming.
5: Well, what do you dream?
7: Of green hills. Green is such a wonderful color, and there's no green on Mars.
1: Is that how you remember Dublin, as green hills?
0: Quietly, me.
1: He'll be saying he was picking flowers in Piccadilly Circus next.
5: Paddy, can you recall anything else?
7: The railroad.
0: Which railroad?
7: The one I was helping to build, of course. There was hundreds of us.
5: Where were you building this railroad?
7: That I can't remember. But we lived in a special train. As the track got longer, the train moved up. We always lived at end of track. I was a gradings supervisor.
0: What kind of equipment were you using?
7: Picks and shovels and dynamite.
1: No bulldozers?
7: I was a railroad builder, not a farmer.
1: He's never heard of a bulldozer.
5: And you'd never seen a televiewer before you left Earth. Isn't that right, Paddy?
7: I don't think so.
0: Paddy, this railroad you were building, did it run through good, green country of the kind you dream about?
7: Oh, no, no.
5: Well, was it barren, unpopulated? No towns, just rolling, undulating country, virtually without trees.
7: Yes, I think it was. But I can't be sure. It certainly wasn't green.
5: And the machines that pulled the trains, what did you call those?
7: The locomotives, you mean.
0: Driven by steam?
7: Of course, how else?
5: Tell me, Paddy, would you know what a diesel engine was?
7: No, I never heard of one of them.
0: Ever heard of a helicopter?
7: No.
5: Atomic power?
7: That's a new one on me.
1: Did you ever hear of Marconi?
7: No.
0: Einstein?
7: No. Cool.
5: Abraham Lincoln.
7: Oh, yes. Now, that's a familiar name. Abraham Lincoln. Was he an Irishman?
5: No, he was an American. Were you ever in America? Well, were you?
1: Yeah. What's the matter with him? He's gone all gooey-eyed.
7: America.
5: When you were working on this railroad.
7: Oh, that's it.
0: That's what?
7: That noise. I'm wanted. Must answer at once.
0: Well, where are you going?
7: I'll be back soon. Stay here. Don't leave this room.
1: If he makes any more wolves disappear, I'll do him.
0: Well, what do you make of him, Doc?
3: Do you think he really remembers anything about Earth?
5: Yes, he does. But he's talking of a time so long ago, it's a wonder he remembers anything at all.
0: How do you mean?
5: I believe he was working on a railroad, but in the States.
3: Well, why?
5: Because of the terms he used. Locomotives, end of track.
0: But who ever heard of building a railroad with picks and shovels?
5: In the 19th century, that's exactly what they did, Jet. They practically used their bare hands.
0: So all his memories of Earth date back 100 years or more?
5: Exactly.
1: Oh, blimey. You mean he's been up here all that time?
5: Yes.
1: We'll be meeting Cleopatra next.
3: But he's hoping to go back to Earth.
5: He'll never make it, Mitch. You know what will happen the moment he sets foot on Earth.
0: Yes. He'll revert to his true age.
1: Ah, but he's been looking forward to it so much.
0: Quietly, me. Here he comes.
7: It's come at last.
0: What?
7: The orders to join the main fleet. We're going back to Earth. We're going home.
1: Oh, no.

0: That was episode 10 of Journey into Space. Taking part in this recording were Andrew Foles as Jet Morgan, Alfie Bass as Lemmy, Guy Kingsley Pointer as Doc, and Don Sharp as Mitch. Other parts were played by David Jacobs and Pat Campbell. The orchestra was conducted by Van Phillips, who also wrote the music. Journey into Space was written and produced for the BBC by Charles Chilton.
1: Journey into Space will be taking a two-week break now, returning to Radio 2 in its usual spot on Fridays at 7 p.m. on September the 13th.

0: Jet Morgan, the crew of the Discovery, and Frank Rogers are on a Martian asteroid where they met Paddy Flynn, a man picked up from Earth many years ago and now in the hands of the Martians. He is, or so he says, in charge of all the conditioned personnel aboard number 734, which is waiting for orders to join the main fleet of asteroids with which the Martians intend to invade the Earth. And then, during a long talk with Paddy, Jet and Doc learned something of his life down on Earth before he was picked up by a Martian sphere. But before Paddy could complete his story, he had to leave them to attend to some business in another part of the great asteroidal ship.
1: What do you make of him, Doc?
2: Do you think he really remembers anything about Earth?
3: Yes, he does. But he's talking of a time so long ago, it's a wonder he remembers anything at all.
1: How do you mean?
3: I believe he was working on a railroad, but in the States.
2: Well, why?
3: Because of the terms he used. Locomotive, end of track.
1: But who ever heard of building a railroad with picks and shovels?
3: In the 19th century, that's exactly what they did, Jet. They practically used their bare hands.
1: So all his memories of Earth date back 100 years or more?
3: Exactly.
4: Oh, blimey, you mean he's been up here all that time?
3: Yes.
4: We'll be meeting Cleopatra next.
2: Yeah, but he's hoping to go back to Earth.
3: He'll never make it, Mitch. You know what will happen the moment he sets foot on Earth.
1: Yes. He'll revert to his true age.
4: Ah, but he's looking forward to it so much.
1: Quietly, me. Here he comes.
5: It's come at last.
3: What?
5: The order to join the main fleet. We're going back to Earth. We're going home.
4: Oh, no.
1: Paddy, have you made the trip before?
5: No, I haven't. But I know one of the men on an asteroid that has.
1: Oh, which?
5: Number 53. It made the trip 3 times.
1: What for?
5: To pick up new personnel, or at least to go close enough to the Earth to allow the spears to go down. It's him that tells me what's going on down there.
1: Did your friend ever actually land on the home planet?
5: No, he didn't. The men who land on Earth are highly conditioned. If they weren't, there'd be no guarantee they'd ever come back.
1: Well, how do you propose to make a landing?
5: I'll have it all worked out. You see, I receive orders from the Martians and pass them on to the asteroid crew.
1: Well?
5: Well, all I have to do is carry out orders until we reach Earth, or as near to Earth as the asteroids ever go.
1: And then?
5: Then the time will come to transfer the selected crews to the spheres, the ones that will actually land on Earth. But the crew of one of them will not be selected personnel at all, but us. You and me and Jack Evans, of course.
1: And you expect to get away with it? Without the Martians suspecting anything?
5: Why not? If they were suspicious, do you think they'd let me run this ship? Oh, what a surprise for the folks back home when I turn up. After all these years. Oh, there it goes again. It's going to be like this all the time now. I'm not going to have a moment's peace.
4: Now where's he off to?
1: Doc, before he gets back...
3: Well?
1: What do you think now?
3: I still think he's been up here for years and years. And that he's been conditioned most of that time.
1: Well, even if that's true, he certainly doesn't seem to be conditioned now.
3: No. Maybe at last he's grown immune to it. Just like that flying doctor. They've trained him to run this asteroid, and only the time he's spent on it is clear in his mind. His condition period is a complete blank. And the time before that, at the time he spent on Earth, is just a vague memory.
4: Oh, I should think so in all, after 100 years.
2: He thinks it's no more than 4 or 5.
3: And that's why he believes he can go back to Earth.
4: Well, who's going to tell him?
1: Nobody.
4: Eh?
1: If he knew the truth, he might not be so ready to rebel, and we'd find ourselves prisoners again.
4: What are we now, then?
2: Well, at least he's taken us into his confidence. So long as he trusts us, we've a good chance of making a landing on Earth. And that's better than being in the hands of the Martians for the rest of our lives.
4: But this asteroid is supposed to be part of the main fleet, isn't it?
2: Well?
4: Well, if we do land on Earth, in the way Paddy suggests, there'll be thousands of others, too, and not rebels either. All carrying out their orders to conquer the Earth, which is what the Martians want, and what we're supposed to prevent. We've got to get a message to control before we leave.
1: How do we send it?
4: Now, look, don't tell me a place that carries a three-dimensional televiewer doesn't carry radio, too.
2: Well, of course not, but what kind of radio is it? Would you know how to work it? How to tune to the right frequency? Always assuming it's tunable.
4: If it's a radio, I'll get it to work.
1: I'm glad you're so confident, Lemmy.
4: Thank you.
3: Well, Paddy must know the answer to all these things.
4: Then why don't we ask him?
2: If he'd stay with us for more than 5 minutes at a time, perhaps we would.
4: Yeah, why does he have to keep going into that other room? What's in there?
1: Have you any idea, Frank?
6: No, Jet. I told you that control room was familiar, the one we saw on the screen, but that's all.
4: And where's this Jack Evans? Why don't we see him?
3: Oh, he's supposed to be in another part of the ship.
4: But why doesn't he show himself?
2: And how about this business of joining the main fleet? Where do we join it and when?
1: Any minute, I should think, judging by the state Paddy's in.
3: We must get him to tell us more, much more. We should be able to find out enough about the running of this ship to be able to take over ourselves if we have to.
4: Why not take over the old Martian fleet and have done with it?
1: There's no need to be flippant, Lemmy.
4: Well, what about the Martian who's supposed to be sitting in his private suite somewhere on board? Is he going to let us do all that without raising a finger to stop us?
2: Oh, Paddy certainly seemed to think so.
4: Paddy, he can't even remember how long he's been up here. For all we know, he's talking out of his hat.
1: Yes, but he's our only hope. We must get all the information out of him that we can. Be ready to step into his shoes if we have to.
3: But Lemmy's right about that Martian. I wonder where he is.
2: Yeah, and I wonder if he knows we're here.
3: Well, why shouldn't he?
1: As soon as Paddy comes back, we'll ask him.
4: If that Martian knows we're here?
1: No, Lemmy, where he's supposed to be.
4: And then?
1: Well, maybe we'll pay him a visit.

0: Fatty didn't come back. Where he had gone or why, we had no idea. Yet, in spite of his odd behavior, I felt somehow that we could trust this strange Irishman. The more I thought of it, the more certain I became that, although he was, mercifully, quite unaware of it, he had been away from Earth too long ever to be able to return. Perhaps it was this knowledge that made me feel sympathetic towards him. Or perhaps I was merely grateful for his apparent normality in the midst of these new and alarming circumstances. The past few hours had been so full of incident that we had had little opportunity to take stock of our situation. But now we had plenty of time, and I found myself thinking how sudden and, for all we knew, final had been our transition from the discovery to the huge mass of asteroidal rock on which we now found ourselves. Would we ever get back to Mars? Or would the discovery remain, for all time, empty of human life? An ironic monument to all we hoped to achieve when we set out on our second trip to the Red Planet. Was Control, even now, still trying to call us? Or was all hope of contact already abandoned? We were completely cut off from home. Helpless intruders on an alien world. A world, for all we knew, peopled by beings who, although our destiny lay in their hands, we might never even see.
1: Well, how much longer is Paddy going to be? He seems to have been gone for hours.
2: But the other times he left us, he wasn't gone more than a few minutes.
0: Can't we call him in some way? There must be some kind of intercommunication system in this place. How else could Paddy have spoken to you, Jet, when you and Lemmy were on your way down here?
2: Yeah, and come to that. How did you and Lemmy speak to us when we were still upstairs?
3: Well, we did it from the next room, where Paddy is now.
0: What sort of room was it?
3: Oh, just a small one. Had a control table with a small televiewer screen set in it.
2: Hmm. Oh, a vision phone, you mean?
3: You might call it that, but although you could see the person you were talking to, they couldn't see you.
2: Ah, one-way system.
3: In vision, yes.
0: Which means you can watch and hear what's going on without whoever you're watching knowing anything about it.
3: That's it.
1: Then how do we know we're not being watched right now? By that Martian, for instance.
3: Maybe we are. But if that were the case, do you think Paddy would have been so keen to talk about his plans to get back to Earth?
1: That depends on whose side he's on.
2: Well, let's try calling him anyway.
1: Here. Here, wait a minute.
3: Now what?
1: If he can hear us talking, he must have heard us talking about him.
2: Yeah, and about how, if he did set foot on Earth, he'd revert to his true age.
1: Which, if Doc is right, would be about 130 years.
3: I can't imagine he'd want to go back if he knew the truth.
1: Maybe that's it. He does know and doesn't want to.
0: Then why was he so excited at the prospect?
3: That's a point.
0: No, I don't think he did hear us talking.
2: Well, let's try calling him anyway. Paddy! Paddy!
1: Paddy! Can you hear us? Paddy! Come on, mate, answer us.
3: I don't think he's going to.
1: Well, what are we supposed to do? Just sit here until we're as old as he is?
3: No, we're not. How did he open that door?
0: There was a control at the side of it.
3: All right, let's go in there. See what's going on.
0: Come on, Frank.
4: Coming, Doc.
3: Well, she's opening all right.
5: Is empty. There's not a sign of him.
1: Oh, I thought there was something fishy going on.
2: Yeah, but there's nowhere in here that he can hide.
0: Is this the control table you were telling us about, Jeff?
3: Yes, Doc.
0: Yeah, it's the only thing in the room.
3: Where on earth did he go? He couldn't just disappear.
1: And if he was going to be away so long, why didn't he tell us instead of leaving us waiting outside like a lot of mugs?
2: Maybe he didn't know he was going to be away for so long.
1: You mean somebody carted him off?
0: Hey, how about this?
3: What is it, Doc?
0: Another door. Where does it lead to?
3: I wouldn't know. I didn't notice it last time we were here, did you, Lemmy?
1: No, Jet. I was so surprised at meeting Paddy, I hardly noticed anything.
3: Try opening it, Doc.
0: Okay.
1: So?
3: Try again, Doc.
1: And again. So?
0: No, it doesn't function.
1: What's that?
2: Hey, Jet. This visual telephone, it's warming up.
3: What brought it to life?
2: Well, Frank, he sat down and started operating it.
3: You've used one of these before, Frank?
6: Yes, Jet, I have.
1: Where?
6: Down on Mars, I think.
1: Hey, the picture on there. Isn't that the big hall where we saw all those carvings?
3: Yes, it is.
1: And that's where we first heard Paddy's voice. Here. He must have been sitting here watching us.
3: Can you get a different view of the hall, Frank, or is the camera fixed?
6: Wait a minute.
3: That's it.
1: Hey, listen. There's that singing again.
0: Then it must be coming from the hall.
2: Scan the whole place, Frank. Let's look at every corner of it.
1: Yeah, there's the Norman arches and the steps leading up. And there's that passageway.
2: And look, There are the singers.
4: Blimey. And all dressed in boiler suits.
0: Yeah, just as those men in the big control room were.
3: Where are you going, Mitch?
2: Back into the other room. An idea just struck.
3: Get after him. Let me bring him back.
4: Yes, sir. Hey, Mitch. Wait a minute.

0: just as I thought, Lemmy. The picture on that panel in there is the same as the one on the wall out here.
1: Yeah, it's like we were down in that hall ourselves. It's so realistic, isn't it?
0: Yeah, where are those fellas marching to? Or from, for that matter?
1: From that passage. The same one we came down to get here. The one outside. They must have passed right by our door a few minutes ago.
0: Yeah, well, they've certainly passed out of range of the camera now. Come on, let's get back to the others.
1: Blimey.
0: Yeah, that's the signal for all doors to be closed.
1: Then what are we waiting here for?
0: Let's get back to Jet quick before we get shut off.
2: Mitch, Lemmy, where are you?
0: Coming, Jet. Come on, hurry, Lemmy. The door's closing.
3: I'm right with you, Mitch boy.
2: No, wait. You'll never make it.
0: Hold it, Lemmy. If you get caught in that door, you'll be crushed to pulp.
3: Oh, it's shut. And us on the wrong side of it.

0: Chet! Chet! Can you hear me?
1: No, of course he can't, Lemmy. The door's too thick.
0: Oh, crikey, now what?
1: The wall. The picture's changing.
0: Never mind about the picture. What about this door? How do we get through it?
1: But, Lemmy, look.
0: Eh?
1: Look at the screen.
0: Hey, it's turned into a mirror. Look, that is us, isn't it?
1: Yeah, there's no doubting that.
0: Hey, wait a minute. It's all cock-eyed.
1: Well, how do you mean?
0: Well, look at it. We're facing the thing, but our images are turned sideways. Then when we turn sideways, the images in the mirror face outwards.
1: Yeah, of course they do. That's no mirror, Lemmy. It's a televised picture of us. And the camera must be on that wall.
0: But I see no camera.
1: Oh, we didn't see any screen until the picture appeared.
2: Hello, Mitch, Lemmy.
0: It's Jet. Yes, mate. Can you hear us?
2: Yes, and we can see you, too. I think this panel would show us any part of this asteroid we wanted.
1: Well, how did you get us?
2: Well, Frank manipulated a few controls, and there you were.
1: He knows how to work that thing, then?
2: Yeah, but he doesn't know what picture's likely to turn up next. The fact that we picked you up, first go, was pure luck.
1: The door's shut tight, Jet. What do we do?
2: This must be one of those safety measures that Paddy told us about when all doors have to close for a while. Oh, I don't think we need worry. You'll probably be able to open it again in a few minutes.
1: Well, let's hope so.
2: Why did you go rushing back in there, Mitch?
1: Well, I suspected that the panel you're operating must have something to do with the picture on the wall in here.
2: And does it?
1: Yeah, Jet. We saw the hall and the men walking down it as large as life.
0: We can see ourselves now. It's uncanny.
2: What did you make of those fellows marching and singing like that?
0: I've seen Boy Scouts marching better.
2: Yes, Lemmy, but what about the song?
1: And what about it?
2: Well, didn't you hear the words?
1: Well, not really. I was too intrigued by the men themselves. But what about the words?
2: Well, one line that kept cropping up was green hills, the green hills of Earth.
0: So what?
2: Green hills are what Paddy cheaply remembered about Earth.
1: Yeah, that's right.
0: Well, that's nice. But what does it all add up to?
2: I wish I knew, but there must be some connection.
1: Has Paddy turned up yet?
2: No, we've not seen or heard anything from him. Frank's going to continue to manipulate this panel, see what else we can get. So don't be surprised if the picture on your wall changes.
0: And what about us? How do we get back with you?
2: Oh, don't worry, Lemmy. I'm sure we'll be able to open the door before long.
0: That's all very well, but I do worry. And so would you if you was in my shoes.
2: Well, keep trying the control from time to time.
0: Trying it. But it doesn't open. Oh, does that thing have to make that noise?
1: Apparently it does. So the quicker you get used to it and stop complaining, the better.
0: Well, what's that a picture of?
1: It looks like the surface of the asteroid. Here, it must be. Look, over there. There's one of the domes. Sleeping quarters, I suppose, like the one we were in.
0: It must be night outside again. Oh, it's just like we were really out there, isn't it?
1: Look at the stars. Hey, yeah. Yeah, look at them.
0: What about them?
1: Well, they're dipping below the horizon.
0: So that's unusual.
1: Well, at that rate it is. This asteroid must be rotating.
0: Eh?
1: Here, Lemmy.
0: What for?
1: Well, there's only one reason I can think of.
0: Well?
1: We must be moving. We must already be on our way to join the main Martian fleet.
0: Oh, no!

0: Hello, Jet. Hello.
1: Jet.
2: No, he can't hear us, Lemmy.
1: But why not? He was talking to us a couple of minutes ago.
2: Yeah, a couple of minutes ago he was tuned into us.
1: But isn't there some way we can tune into him?
2: Yeah, there probably is, but what is it? Oh, well, let's try the door again.
1: Oh, it's working.
2: Come on, Lemmy.
1: You don't think I intend to stay out here alone, do you? Hey,
2: Jet.
3: Mitch, are you all right?
2: Yeah. Thank goodness that door's working again.
1: And what about that picture on the screen?
4: A view of the asteroid's surface. We're just about to see what else we can get.
2: Yeah, but haven't you noticed anything?
4: No, what?
2: This asteroid's rotating and pretty fast, too.
4: What makes you think so?
5: Frank, switch back to the previous picture.
6: Yes, Doc. There.
2: Now, take a close look at it this time. Watch the stars near the horizon.
5: Land sakes, I think we are rotating. And judging from the direction in which the stars are traveling, the camera that picks up that picture must be situated somewhere near this asteroid's equator.
4: Is it possible to rotate that camera, Frank, as you did the one in the hall?
6: Well, I should think so. Try it, Doc.
5: Which is the control?
6: Same one as before. Now, that's it.
4: Turn it full circle, Doc.
5: Uh-huh.
2: The view in the other room's much better.
4: But there doesn't seem to be any way to control the picture from there. Everything seems to be done from this panel.
1: Oh, that's a fat lot of use, isn't it? What do you do, keep rushing from one room to another all the time?
6: Well, I think under normal conditions, there'd be an operator here permanently to produce pictures for the big screen next door on order. This little screen here is merely a monitor.
5: Hey, look, just coming into picture now.
2: Mars! Doc, come with me.
5: Where are we going?
4: Into the next room. Keep that picture on the screen, Frank, and keep the camera rotating.
6: Yes, Jet.
4: Lemmy, you stand at the door.
5: Yeah?
4: If I want to give Frank any further instructions, I'll call you and you pass them on.
2: Right.
5: Mitch is right. It certainly is. Mars never moved across the sky so rapidly when we observed it from that astro hatch upstairs.
4: I thought it strange that there was no sunlight.
5: Well, there will be soon, I bet.
4: Are we just rotating, or do you think, as Mitch does, that we're on the move already?
5: I wouldn't like to say. And it would take us some hours to find out just by sitting here gazing at that picture.
4: Well, we've got to find out, Doc.
5: Paddy would know.
4: Yes, but where is he? What's happened to him? And what if he never turns up again?
5: But why shouldn't he?
4: Oh, why should he have disappeared? He said he'd be only a few minutes.
5: Maybe he had to go somewhere else, unexpectedly. He probably went through that other door.
4: But it wouldn't open.
5: Hey, wait. To enter this place, we had to go through two doors.
4: That's right.
5: And one wouldn't open unless the other was shut, just as in the airlock of the Discovery. It must be the same with the second door in there. For all we know, Paddy is on the other side of it and can't get back because that door we just came through is open all the time.
4: Very well, we'll go back in there and give it a try.
6: Okay, Jet, she's closed.
4: Very well, Doc. See if the other door operates.
5: Contact.
4: It does. Well, where does it lead to? I'll give it time to open, Mitch, and we'll find out.
6: Oh, another passage. This place must be honeycombed with them.
4: Well, of course. What else would you expect? This place can't be very dissimilar to our own lunar colony. And that's honeycombed with passages, too.
2: Well, what's the plan of action now?
4: I think we should do a little exploring. Try to find Paddy, at least.
2: But all of us?
4: No. Frank will stay here and keep working on that panel. From in here, it's probably possible to look at and communicate with every part of this asteroid. Now, it's up to you, Frank, to find out how. Do you think you can manage that?
6: I think so, Jet. All I have to do is to remember which combination of controls produces which pictures.
5: Well, Frank, you know how to tune into that hall, to next door, and to the surface for a start.
2: Well, hello, what's that?
6: It's the control room, the big one. First picture we saw.
1: Yeah, and there's that foreman, the one who asked for orders.
4: He's walking towards the camera.
5: There must be some means or other which tells him when his section is being watched.
1: There he is.
7: What are your orders?
4: You can hear me clearly and distinctly.
7: I can hear you.
4: Well, there are no orders at present. Just carry on.
6: Well, what's he standing there for? Oh, he's going. You know, for a minute, I thought we was going to witness a little insubordination.
4: Turn it off, Frank.
2: Well, shouldn't we ask him a question or two?
4: Frank, turn it off.
5: What's the matter, Frank?
6: I don't know. I do get a very uneasy feeling every time I see that place.
2: Yeah, what was the idea of turning the picture off anyway?
4: Because that fellow on it seemed surprised.
1: At not receiving any orders?
4: No, at hearing a strange voice.
2: He expected Paddy to talk to him, you mean?
4: Of course. But what could I do? He was filling the screen and demanding his orders, almost before I had time to think what to say.
5: Well, we can't worry about it now.
4: Well, while we're gone, Frank, do your utmost to follow us on that screen.
6: I'll do my best.
4: Mitch will stay here with you.
2: Sure, Jeff.
4: Doc, Lemmy and I will go down that corridor and see what we can find. And as soon as we've gone, close the door behind us.
2: What for?
4: So that if Paddy comes back by way of the next room, he can get into here.
2: Oh, all right.
4: Come on, Doc. And you, Lemmy.
1: Yes, Jet.
4: Now, once we're outside, Mitch, we'll bang on the door. If you can hear us, give a reply.
1: What's that for?
4: So that when we return, Mitch will know when to let us in.
2: And if I don't hear you knocking?
1: Then leave the door open. Paddy can find his own way home.
2: Come on, Lemmy.
1: Coming.
2: All right, Mitch. Close it.
3: Well, the door's not that soundproof. That's something.
6: Now, let's hope they do find out something, or Paddy at least.
3: Now, Frank, let's get on with it. And the first thing to do is see if we can locate them on the...

0: The corridor down which Jet, Lemmy, and I walked seemed endless. Fortunately, it was well lit, which led us to think it must have been in fairly constant use, for the steps leading up out of the great hall to the asteroid's surface were left in darkness, except, or so we assumed, when the men who formed the crew of this great ship climbed them to reach their sleeping quarters. Occasionally, we passed openings in the wall of the corridor and could see the same kind of narrow, spiral stairways that were to be found in the great hall. But as these, too, were in darkness, we made no attempt to descend them. We must have walked for an hour or more, during which time we saw no sign of any living thing, human or otherwise, nor heard any sound, save that of our own voices and footsteps.
1: Oh, I don't think we're ever coming to the end of this place. We'll probably find we'll walk for a week and then end up where we started.
2: It must lead somewhere. Paddy must have come this way.
1: Not so far as this, necessarily. For all we know, he went down the first spiral staircase we saw.
0: In the dark?
1: He'd know how to put the light on.
2: Hey, wait a minute.
0: What is it?
2: Look. The end is in sight. There's a blank wall way on ahead.
1: You mean we've come all this way to find ourselves in a blind alley?
2: Well, I'll answer that question when we get there.

0: it's not the end at all. It's a T-junction.
1: Well, that makes a change anyway. Well, which way do we go? Left or right?
2: It looks much the same either way.
0: Except that both corridors follow a circular course.
1: In which case, it wouldn't matter which way we went. We'd arrive back here eventually.
2: I wonder why they're built that way. What the circle encloses.
0: Come on, let's see where the left fork leads.
3: Hey, Jet. Jet.
2: What the... That's Mitch's voice.
0: Hello, Mitch. Can you hear us?
3: Not only can we hear you, we can see you.
2: Well, how on earth did you manage that?
3: We've been tuning into all manner of things. Frank's really got the hang of this control panel now.
4: It's just a case of reviving what I already knew, Jet. The more I use it, the more I remember about it.
0: What else have you seen?
3: Well, there are 5 cameras up on the surface. 3 of them on the equator and 1 at each pole. There's no part of the heavens we can't bring into view. We can tune into any one of them at any time.
0: Are we still rotating, Mitch?
3: Yeah, we are.
0: Anything else?
3: Well, there are 3 other great halls besides the one we passed through. And we've been able to locate the sleeping quarters that each of them connects with. They're all up on the surface, too.
4: And we've now discovered how to look in on that control room without attracting the attention of the condition type in charge.
3: That's right. He'll only come running over to the camera if the sound system is switched in. But if you cut it out, you can watch him with impunity. And neither he nor any of the men with him seem to realize it.
1: That's a great comfort. I wonder who's watching us without our realizing it.
3: And there are at least 3 other rooms of a similar kind. All with condition types working in them.
2: Well, any idea what they're working at?
3: No, Doc. But 2 of the rooms are circular.
1: Hey? But this corridor...
3: And we passed through miles of corridors, via the televiewer, of course, before we finally caught up with you.
1: Well, now that you're here, why don't you stay for a while?
2: Have you any idea of our exact position, Mitch? The way we've come is twisted and turned so much we've lost all sense of direction.
3: No, I'm afraid not, Doc.
0: You wouldn't know if we're near any one of those control rooms or anything.
3: No.
0: Has Frank any idea?
4: No, Jet, I'm afraid I haven't.
2: Well, how about Paddy? Any sign of him?
3: No, I looked next door a couple of times, but he hasn't turned up yet.
0: Well, keep us in your picture if you can, and your sound system on.
3: Too right, I will. We began to think we'd never find you.
0: Well, meanwhile, we'll keep going. We must come to something soon.
3: Okay. I'll be keeping an eye on you.
0: Come on, Doc, Lemmy.
1: Right. Here we go again, round the bend. Hey, listen. It's a new noise, isn't it?
2: Now, what does that mean?
0: And where's it coming from?
2: Oh, I'd say from farther along the corridor, round the corner.
0: Come on, and take it easy.
5: Go back.
2: Hey, somebody said, go back.
5: It is forbidden me to come any further.
0: Sounds like a woman's voice.
5: No crew personnel are allowed in this section. Go back immediately.
1: A woman? Oh, no.
2: What do you mean, oh, no?
1: Don't you remember? Paddy told us he didn't know whether to call him a he or a she.
2: Good grief, yes. The Martian. The one that's on this ship. That must be him.

That was episode 11 of Journey into Space. Taking part in this recording were Andrew Foles as Jet Morgan, Alfie Bass as Lemmy, Guy Kingsley Pointer as Doc, and Don Sharp as Mitch. Other parts were played by David Jacobs and Pat Campbell. The orchestra was conducted by Van Phillips, who also composed the music. Journey into Space was written and produced for the BBC by Charles Chilton.

0: Journey into space.
1: The BBC presents Jet Morgan in The World in Peril.

0: Jet and the crew of the Discovery are aboard the Martian asteroid 734. Paddy Flynn, who so Jet gathered, had been a prisoner of the Martians for 100 years, mysteriously disappeared after telling Jet that he intended to lead a rebellion against the Martians. Fearing that some harm might have befallen Paddy, Jet decided to search the corridors of the asteroid for him. So, with Doc and Lemmy, he set out. They wandered through miles of passageways without seeing anybody, and then heard the voice of Mitch telling them that, with the aid of the vision phone, he could not only speak to Jet and his companions, but could now see them too. Telling Mitch to keep tuned in to the search party, Jet, Doc, and Lemmy continued their walk along the winding corridors.
1: Hey, listen. That's a new noise, isn't it?
2: Now, what does that mean?
3: Where's it coming from?
2: Well, I'd say from further along the corridor, around the corner.
3: Come on, and take it easy.
4: Go back.
2: Eh? Somebody said, go back.
4: It is forbidden to come any further.
3: Sounds like a woman's voice.
4: No crew personnel are allowed in this section. Go back immediately.
2: A woman? Oh, no.
5: What do you mean, oh, no?
2: Don't you remember? Paddy told us he didn't know whether to call him a he or a she.
5: Good grief, yes. The Martian. The one that's on this ship. That must be him.
4: Go back.
2: That's all very well, mate, but where do we go back to?
4: No crew personnel are allowed in this section. Go back immediately.
2: You said that before.
4: It is forbidden to come any further.
5: He said that before, too.
2: Monotonous, isn't it?
3: Hello, can you hear me?
4: Go back.
3: Hello, who are you?
4: It is forbidden to come any further.
2: I think the idea is that we should turn back.
3: Well, I'm not turning back.
2: Eh?
3: There's nothing in sight. I don't see anybody. Why should we turn back?
5: Hello, Mitch. Mitch, can you hear us?
4: No crew personnel are allowed in this section.
6: Hello, Doc.
4: Go back immediately.
5: Mitch, do you hear that voice?
6: Yes, of course, Doc.
3: And you can see us?
6: Yeah, Jet, sure we can.
3: Can that vision phone go on ahead of us?
6: Well, I should think so. We've been following you easily enough for the last 10 minutes.
3: How far ahead are you?
6: About 30 yards.
3: Then keep that distance. We'll move on. If you see anything that might mean danger, let us know before we reach it.
4: No crew personnel are allowed in this section. Go back immediately.
3: Come on, Doc. And you, Lemmy.
2: Now, wait a minute, Jet.
3: Come on and don't argue. Hello, Mitch.
6: Hello, Jet. It's still clear ahead. Not that we can see very far with the corridor curving round the way it does.
3: That's strange. What was all the fuss about then?
6: Ah, goodness knows. But it must have meant something.
5: Well, we haven't heard that voice for some minutes now.
2: He must be getting ready to do us, that's why.
4: Attention!
2: Oh, blimey.
3: Hold it.
4: You have ignored the order not to proceed.
2: Well, what are you going to do about it?
4: Personnel proceeding beyond this point do so at their own peril.
2: A cheerful character, isn't he?
3: Hello, can you hear me?
4: Go back.
3: I asked if you could hear me.
4: Go back.
2: The least you can do, mate, is answer a civil question.
4: Go back.
2: He wants us to go back.
3: Hello, Mitch.
6: Hearing you.
3: You're still ahead of us.
6: Yeah, Jet.
4: You have ignored the order not to proceed.
2: Why does he keep saying the same old thing?
3: And it's still clear, Mitch.
6: Yeah, Jet, just the corridor following the same curve. He must have gone nearly halfway around the circle by now.
4: Personnel proceeding beyond this point do so at their own peril.
2: All right. You said that before.
3: There's no sign of anybody, Mitch?
6: No, Jet.
4: Go back.
2: Oh, shut up.
3: No doors or openings in the walls or anything like that?
6: Well, not that I can see.
3: Then we'll keep going.
2: We would.
4: Go back.
6: Do you think you should, Jet?
3: Why not?
6: That Martian or whatever he has given all those warnings?
3: He's been doing that for 10 minutes or more. Nothing's happened to us yet.
4: Go back.
3: If he'd answer just one of my questions, maybe he would take notice of what he's saying.
6: I'm not so sure he's even hearing you.
5: But why not, Mitch? You can.
6: And what an odd voice he's got.
2: Voice? He sounds like a whole perishing choir.
4: You have ignored the warning not to proceed.
6: Why does he keep saying the same old thing?
2: Maybe that's the only English he knows.
3: Well, it sounds to me as though he just keeps repeating the same orders at regular intervals.
5: We go on, then?
3: Yes, come on.
4: Go back.
3: And what if we refuse?
2: He still isn't answering.
4: Go back.
2: Or is he?
3: Still clear, Mitch?
6: Yeah, Jet.
4: Go back!
2: Go and eat Coke.
6: Hey, Jet. Jet, can you hear me?
3: Yes, Mitch.
6: You'll soon be coming to the end of this corridor.
3: Oh, then it doesn't go round in a full circle.
6: No, it doesn't. It leads to a wall with a door in it.
3: What kind of door?
6: Just like most of the doors we've seen in this place up to now. Big, hefty, and I should think airtight.
2: Is that where his nips is? Behind that door?
6: Now, how should I know? But take it easy, fellas. You'll be round to it in just a couple of minutes.
4: This is the last warning.
2: Aye, it's back again.
4: Go back immediately.
3: Who are you? Where are you? Why don't you answer us?
4: Go back.
3: Hold it. The door. There it is.
2: Yes. And there's another one in the side wall. And another one opposite.
4: This is your last opportunity to return to your quarters.
2: We have no quarters on this ship, mate. We're stowaways.
3: Doc, let me.
5: Yes, Jet.
3: Well, wait here. I'm going on alone. I'm going to examine that door, the one facing us. If anything should happen, it's best that it happens to only one of us.
6: Well, watch it, Jet.
3: You think I won't, Mitch?
6: I've already had a close look at that door on the screen up here.
3: Well, do you see how to open it?
6: No, there's no control of any kind that I can detect.
3: If you did, you couldn't operate it from up there. I'm going up to that door now. I don't intend to touch it or anything near it until I've looked it over thoroughly.
6: Very well, if you must.
3: Here I go.
4: Go back immediately.
3: Answer my questions, and perhaps I will. Who are you?
4: Go back.
3: No, I shan't.
2: Well, is that the door now?
5: What do you see, Jet?
3: Nothing much, Doc. It's as smooth as glass, just as all the other doors are.
2: Blimey, what's that?
7: Captain Morgan! Captain Morgan!
2: And who's that? That's no Martian.
7: Don't touch that door!
5: Jet, look out. Don't touch it.
2: Too late. He's done it.
5: And something's happened to him. Come on, let me, quick.

0: Hello, Doc. Can you hear me? Hello?
1: What on earth happened, Frank?
2: Well, I don't know, Mitch. As soon as Jet approached the door, that noisy signal came on and the picture cut out.
1: He did reach the door, didn't he?
2: Yes, he actually touched it, and then he seemed to recoil from it violently.
1: Well, try and get that picture back, for Pete's sake. We must find out what happened.
2: Well, I'm doing my best, but this thing doesn't seem to respond. Oh, wait a minute. Here's something.
1: Oh, thank goodness for that.
2: Oh.
1: Is that a picture of the corridor?
2: No, it's that control room again.
1: Tune it out quick before that.

0: few seconds. I may never find this place again.
1: All right.
0: Yeah, it's shaped like a colossal bow. See if it has a roof.
1: Right.
0: No, it hasn't. There's the sky. Those spheres are stored in one of the craters we saw out on the surface.
2: Well, is every crater filled with spheres, then?
0: I shouldn't think they're all big enough for that.
2: Do you want to see any more?
0: No, but we must remember to tell Jed about this. Maybe that we can find our way up to that place sometime. That big ship, if it's controllable, might be just the thing we need to get away from here.
2: Yes, but we don't even know on what part of the asteroid that crater's situated.
0: Well, Paddy might. No, he'll tell us.
2: Yeah, he might, if he ever comes back. And always assuming Jet will be in a fit condition to go looking for it.
0: Look, try that thing again. See if you can find that corridor. If we can tune into other places, we should be able to tune into that. Hey, that's it, isn't it?
2: Yes, at last. There's the door, the one Jet touched.
0: Yeah, but where is Jet? Or Doc and Lemmy, for that matter. That corridor's empty. They've disappeared.

0: Mitch needn't have worried. It was quite true that when he finally found the corridor in which the door leading to the Martian quarters was situated, Lemmy, Jet, and I had gone. But we had not been spirited away, nor overcome by any strange creature that had emerged from the room. The moment Jet collapsed, Lemmy and I, of course, ran to his aid. He lay unconscious on the floor, and nothing I could do would rouse him.
1: Jet! He must have received some kind of shock when he touched that door.
2: What, an electric shock, you mean?
1: Something like that.
2: Now what? Oh, look out, Doc! The door, it's opening!
1: What?
2: Not that one, the one behind you.
1: Paddy!
3: I told him not to touch that door.
2: You were a bit late with your advice, mate.
3: Well, pick him up and follow me.
1: Where to, Paddy?
3: Through here. We'll take him down to sick quarters.
1: Right. Sure thing. Pick him up, Lemmy, and don't touch that door.
3: Ah, huh? It wouldn't matter now, anyway.
2: What do you mean it wouldn't matter?
3: Well, touch it and see.
2: Not me, mate. You carry out your own experiments.
3: You think I'm telling a lie? Now do you believe me?
2: Well, but when Jet touched it, it knocked him cold.
3: Didn't you hear Nicholas give you a last warning?
1: Nicholas?
3: Yes, the Martian. Who did you think it was?
1: But what's his last warning got to do with that door being harmless now?
3: Well, it's like this, you see. No Oster Idle personnel are supposed to come along here.
2: So old Nick was saying.
3: If they do, they get a warning to turn back. If they keep going, they get another. And then if they haven't gone back by that time, the door comes alive and a warning sounds all over the ship. And I come running up here to get the victim.
1: Victim?
3: Well, I call him that because by the time I get here, he's touched the door and he's lying flat on his back just like Captain Morgan is now.
1: And the door?
3: The shock apparatus switches itself off just as soon as I get here.
2: How many others have touched that door?
3: Only two. They never do it again, and the next time we touch down on Mars, they're taken off the asteroids and put to work in the factories.
2: Oh, why's that?
3: Because no fully conditioned personnel would dare disobey Nick's orders. They would turn back long before they got to the door.
2: And if they don't?
3: It means their conditioning must be wearing off and they're no longer considered fit for asteroid crew work. Up here, when an order is given, it is obeyed.
1: Paddy.
3: It must be.
1: Paddy.
3: Yes.
1: Have you ever tried going through that door?
3: I've got better sense. If just touching it can lay you out, what must the result of going inside be?
2: You've no idea what's in there, then?
3: Oh, yes. Nicholas. He's in there. I told you, there's a Martian on every asteroid, and that's where he lives.
1: But he never comes out, and you've never seen him.
3: No.
2: And how can you be sure he's in there?
3: You heard him talking, didn't you?
2: That's not proof that he's in there.
1: He certainly didn't reply to any of our questions.
3: If Martians don't answer questions, they give orders, and they expect them to be obeyed. Nick's in there, all right. You can take it from me. Now, do we take Captain Morgan downstairs, or do we leave him lying down there all day?
1: Pick him up, Lemmy.
2: Yes, Doc. Up. There we are.
3: Come on, then. In you go. Straight down the slope and turn left. That's it. Now, bring him in and lay him on one of the beds.
2: Is this the sick quarters?
3: Yes.
2: You don't do much business here, do you?
1: Now, what do we do about Jet, Paddy?
3: Nothing.
1: Nothing?
3: Just let him lie quietly for a while until the effect of the shock wears off. It usually takes about a half hour or so.
1: I see.
3: We just have to be patient, like.
2: Patient is right where you're concerned.
3: Oh, what do you mean by that?
2: Well, what do you think we were doing up there outside that Martian's door anyway?
3: Looking for me.
2: Did you know?
3: Well.

0: I knew that if I didn't return to the televiewer room, you wouldn't just sit and wait.
1: Well, you said you wouldn't be gone for more than 5 minutes.
0: Well, really, I didn't intend to be. Fact is, after I left you, I was called down to the main control room.
1: Well, you might have told us.
0: I hadn't the time. I had some very important things to attend to.
2: Well, what things, Paddy?
0: I had to get the ship underway.
2: What?
0: Yes, it's true. We've been traveling through space for more than 2 hours.
2: Hey?
0: We're on our way to join the main fleet.
2: And when do we meet them?
0: Oh, I don't know. But you can bet your life it won't be long from now.
2: And then?
0: And then, when the whole fleet is assembled, we start out for Earth.
2: What?
0: But don't worry about that. I'm sure neither Nicholas nor any other Martian knows of our plan to appropriate a sphere to make a landing on Earth ourselves.
2: It's not that that worries us, mate.
0: Oh?
2: No, Paddy. We don't care if we never get back to Earth.
0: Huh?
2: So long as we can prevent that invasion taking place.
0: But you can never stop them now. Nothing can stop them.

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1: Welcome
0: to Detective Tuesday, brought to you by the Cheerfulness Radio Network. 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

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This evening I present a quad play from the old-time radio series, The Saint. Tonight's titles are as follows. The Case of the Blonde Who Lost Her Head, A Schizophrenic Psychiatrist, Simon Carries the Ivy, and The Ghosts Who Came to Dinner. This set of shows aired on the evenings of May 26, 1948, September 18, 1949, April 1, and 8, 1951. Now, sit back and relax, as The Saint brings you tonight's feature. 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
1: Taxi! Taxi! 4500 Sutter, please.
2: It's kind of light, ain't it?
1: Yes, it is.
2: Comes this time of night, I figure a guy should order...
1: 4500 Sutter, please.
2: Mind you, I don't like to get personal, you
1: driver,
2: know, but, yeah?
1: Of all the cabs in San Francisco, most of them operated by drivers who mind their own business. Why did I have to get your cab?
2: Well, I like... Who are you going to see at 4500?
1: My name is Simon Templer. I'm 6'1" tall, and I have a birthmark on my right shoulder blade. My income for last year was...
2: That's all right. Evading the question, huh?
1: I give up. I'm going to visit a man named Clarence Quigley.
2: Clarence Quigley?
1: Clarence Quigley.
2: You're going to see this alleged Clarence Quigley
1: look,
2: about...
1: Look, he's got a collection of paintings. I like to look at paintings. Maybe that would seem odd to you, but...
2: Oh, come, come now. No temper. Now, if I was your wife, you'd have to do better than that, you know.
1: Oh. So how much do I owe you and go away?
2: Well, would you think I was soaking you if I suggested $3?
1: I would.
2: As one man of the world to another, let's make it $3 anyway.
1: Let's just be yokels and make it 50 cents. Here you are.
2: Well, I... Hey. Hey, is that blonde giving you the eye or me?
1: Blonde?
2: Yeah, the one coming down the street towards us.
1: Oh, yeah.
2: Best foot forward.
1: I never saw her before in my life.
3: Ellsworth, dear. Oh, Ellsworth, dear.
1: I beg your pardon, but that's my neck you've got your arms around, Miss...
2: A man named Clarence Quigley, huh?
1: Driver, stop heckling. Miss, whatever your name is, the way you're strangling me is a pleasant way to be strangled,
3: oh,
1: but...
3: Ellsworth, dear, you sound so cold.
1: I'm not Ellsworth, dear. I think I can honestly say I have never been Ellsworth, dear.
3: You're not?
1: No.
3: Oh, I'm sorry. I thought you were. Or maybe I just hoped you were.
1: Don't you know Ellsworth, dear, when you see him?
3: No, I don't, I guess.
1: But,
3: I saw you, and then the name came to me, so I thought...
1: Who is Ellsworth?
3: I don't know.
1: Well, I suppose a certain amount of confusion about who or what Ellsworth is understandable,
3: but... That isn't the worst.
1: It isn't?
3: No. You see, not only don't I know who Ellsworth is, but...
1: Yes?
3: I don't even know who I am.

0: Now, what I want to know in a general sort of way is how Mr. Clarence Quigley is going to feel.
1: Driver, would you mind concentrating on your driving?
0: You know, he's liable to be frustrated, like I'm taking you and a lady right back to where you started.
1: My apartment, yes, because Miss X needs help.
2: Oh, I feel as though I'm imposing on you, Mr. Tim.
1: Nonsense. The hour's late. You couldn't very well go wandering about the streets indefinitely.
0: Especially in that hat.
2: Anything wrong with my hat?
1: Not a thing. No, it's very charming and immaculate.
0: Yeah, also, it resembles a bird's home away from home. Well, mister, we have returned from where we went away.
1: Good. Miss X?
2: Thank you.
0: Huh? You're going to keep on being a yokel, huh?
1: Here.
0: Mm-hmm. This time only half a yokel. Well, goodbye. You know where I'm going?
1: No.
0: I'm going to lurk outside of Clarence Quigley. I think tonight he's a fellow who needs a friend.
2: I need one, too.
1: Oh, come along now. There you go. Now, take your hat off and make yourself comfortable.
2: All right. I'm so afraid.
1: Oh, quiet now. Let's take a look at your back.
2: Here.
1: Mm-hmm. Usual odds and ends, and they're compact, initialed. DM. DM, does that suggest anything?
2: DM?
1: Hmm.
2: No, it doesn't. Nothing means anything. All I remember is being outside an art gallery on Sutter.
1: Hey, you're well dressed. Compact's gold, no latchkey, which means you probably don't live alone, which could also mean you've been missed.
2: Your phone is?
1: Yes, the police. Missing Persons Bureau. Hello? Oh, get me Inspector Murray, hmm? Thanks, I'll hold on.
2: I hope maybe they know about me. Oh!
1: What's the matter?
2: Oh, I just touched the back of my head. It's terribly painful.
1: Come here. Huh. Yeah, bruised the size of what I wish my bank account was. And there's the cause of your amnesia. Hello, Inspector. Simon Templer. Hmm? Hmm? Inspector, your language is deplorable. Inspector, I'm looking for someone, a blonde. Inspector, no. No. Well, maybe, but not tonight. At any rate, the girl I'm looking for is around 22 years old, blonde hair, blue eyes, height 5'3" or thereabouts, wearing a street suit, brown, white blouse with ruffles at the neck and... What? Oh, you're looking for her, too. Her name's Dorothy Moore. Why do you want her? Oh, I see. Then I guess you've got priority. Goodbye.
2: They want me.
1: Yes, so it seems.
2: Because I've been reported missing?
1: Partially that.
2: What else do they want me for?
1: Murder.

0: Now, try another cup of coffee. Dorothy, I guess we'll call you that unless we get evidence to the contrary. Dorothy Moore would fit the initials on your compact.
1: What am I going to do?
0: You stay here and wait for me.
1: Where are you going?
0: Well, from the information I've been able to get on the phone, your guardian, a man named Matthew Schreiber, was shot and killed earlier this evening. You disappeared. That's all the information in the public domain at the moment. I'm going to look for more.
1: At my house?
0: Yes.
1: Well, shouldn't you turn me over to the police?
0: Well, actually, I don't really know that you are Dorothy Moore. I'd like to know a little more about the murder itself before coming to any decision.
1: You mean you want to help me?
0: Yes.
1: And I need help, so, because... You see, what's so terrible about it all is that I don't remember anything at all, so I can't even say I didn't murder anyone.

0: Hello.
1: Hello.
0: Well, it's been fun meeting you. Goodbye.
1: Now, wait a minute. Don't shut the door.
0: Why not?
1: I'm coming in.
0: Oh. All right. I hate to seem prying, but who are you?
1: Simon Templar.
0: An attractive name. Much more distinguished than mine.
1: Oh, what's your name?
0: Walters. Not the most glamorous name in the world, but I'm a butler, so I bear up.
1: Good. Where is everybody?
0: In the library. They're so well-bred.
1: Oh, who is in the library?
0: Mrs. Atkins, the housekeeper, the Cassandra of our day.
1: A gloomy lady prophesying disaster,
0: Yes. And, of course, there's Mr. Tinsley.
1: Mr. Tinsley?
0: A strange fellow who spends a good deal of his time sitting on small horses and hitting a large ball with a long wooden stick.
1: A polo player.
0: Doesn't matter what you call it. It's no job for a grown man.
1: What's his relationship to Miss Moore?
0: Oh, let's not start prying, shall we?
1: Expound.
0: Well, to breach your confidence, he's engaged to marry Miss Moore. If and when she's found, and if she happens to be innocent of her guardian's assassination.
1: Oh. Anyone else in the library?
0: No. Mr. Schreiber, dear departed soul, is detained elsewhere. At the morgue. He was shot in the library.
1: Oh, that's a bad place to be shot. Usually fatal. I suppose you take me to the library. Tell me, why did the police suspect Miss Moore?
0: Because of me. You see, I told them that I heard shots in the house. I left my quarters on the gallop, ran towards the library. Just before I got there, the door opened and Miss Dorothy ran out. Ran down the hall and out the front door.
1: Is that true?
0: My dear Mr. Templar, if not, would I have told the police otherwise?
1: I don't know.
0: Besides, it isn't good form to suspect the butler. The library, sir.
1: Okay.
0: Mrs. Atkins, Mr. Tinsley, Mr. Templar.
2: What do you want?
1: I'm looking for Miss Moore.
3: So, young man, are the police.
1: Why?
3: Her guardian was murdered. All his money goes to her, and she's disappeared. Perhaps she didn't murder Mrs. Schreiber.
1: But you wouldn't bet on it.
3: Perhaps I did. I hated him. Perhaps Mr. Tinsley there did.
2: Now, look here.
3: Isn't he priceless? Now, look here. Such a typical phrase. So typical, I wonder if he can really be so stupid.
2: I love Dorothy, and...
3: No one has questioned that. But what is it about her that you love? The money she was to get when Mr. Shriver died? The money you wouldn't have got if you'd married Dorothy? Against Mr. Schreiber's wishes?
1: Mr. Schreiber didn't approve of the marriage?
2: He hesitated about it, but we were working on it.
3: And then became impatient.
2: Now, look here,
3: there
2: you have...
3: There it goes again.
2: I resent that.
3: Good. It is now on record that you resent it.
1: How about Walters?
3: Walters?
1: Yes, what motive would he have?
3: What makes you think he has one?
1: Oh, I'm the hopeful type.
3: Walters is a man with a criminal past. Whether or not he got tired of his upright life here, I cannot say.
1: But it wouldn't surprise you. What may surprise both of you, however, is an odd fact. Dorothy Moore is suffering from total amnesia.
2: Amnesia? What do you mean?
1: She remembers nothing of her past, herself, neither name nor habitation.
2: How horrible.
3: How convenient.
2: Wait a minute. How do you know that?
1: Why get around?
2: Well, then you must know where she is. You've got to tell me.
3: Mr. Tinsley is now being the ardent lover.
1: I can't tell you.
2: Why?
1: Well, whoever shot Schreiber, there's very little doubt that Dorothy saw the killer, but Dorothy doesn't remember. The killer, therefore, would have an urgent interest in getting hold of Dorothy before she did remember and making sure that she would never remember anything again. Well, good night, you lovely people.

0: You again.
1: It's me again.
0: Did you like the place so much the first time?
1: Where's Dorothy?
0: Miss Moore.
1: Yes, did she come back here?
0: Back? From where?
1: She was at my apartment. When I got there, she was gone.
0: Oh, she did come back here. She didn't ring.
1: Let's find out. Tinsley and Mrs. Atkins still around?
0: Mrs. Atkins has gone up to bed, I think. As for Mr. Tinsley, I imagine he's sampling the whiskey.
1: We'll find out. Tinsley,
2: Oh, it's you.
1: Yes, where's Dorothy?
2: You're the one who knows.
1: I'm the one who knew. Did she come back here?
2: I haven't seen her.
1: Walters, where's Mrs. Atkins' room?
0: This way, sir.
1: Come along, Tinsley. I'd like both of you in sight.
2: But if you insist.
0: Mrs. Atkins will not be pleased at having her sleep interrupted.
1: I'm not pleased either.
0: This is her room, sir.
1: Oh, thanks.
2: The old girl must be asleep.
1: Yeah, then we must wake her up.
0: She's a very sound sleeper. Yeah,
1: then we'll go in and wake her.
0: Well, how do you like that?
1: Mrs. Atkins. Strung up to a beam. Anyone got a knife?
2: Yes, here you are.
1: Now, we'll cut the rope and get her down.
0: The bed's over there.
1: That's that.
0: She dead?
1: She's dead.
2: Poor old girl. Although, you know something?
1: What?
2: She must have killed the old man. Shriver, I mean. Then she committed suicide. In remorse, I mean. For heaven's sakes, Templar, stop playing with that rope.
1: This is a very interesting rope.
2: Is it? Why?
1: Because it proves, you see, that she didn't commit suicide. She was murdered.

0: Templer?
1: Yes, Inspector Murray.
0: I understand you don't think that Mrs. Atkins committed suicide.
1: I know she didn't.
0: Well, while the boys are playing with fingerprints and stuff, would you mind explaining to a poor benighted member of the lower intellectual classes, a cop like me?
1: Oh, Murray, now stop pulling my leg. You're one of the brainiest men I know.
0: Then why do you always beat me to a case?
1: Oh, I'm prettier.
0: Uh-huh. Now, about this alleged phony suicide.
1: Well, take a look at the rope with which Mrs. Atkins is supposed to have hanged herself.
0: Now, let's see. The rope was thrown over the beam there.
1: Huh?
0: Oh. I'm afraid you're right, Templer.
1: Yeah, it wasn't hard to spot. Her weight would have pulled the rope sharply down over the beam. The fibers of the rope, therefore, should have slanted upward.
0: Instead of which, they slant down, indicating that somebody put the rope around Mrs. Atkins' neck and then hauled her up. We were supposed to think that Mrs. Atkins committed suicide as a confession of guilt. Which leaves us where?
1: In the Schreiber home.
0: I'm more interested in where the girl is.
1: Dorothy Moore?
0: Uh-huh.
1: Why?
0: Because I have...
1: Hey, Mary. Look, coming through the door.
2: Oh, I'm not sure. Simon.
1: Oh, hello, Dorothy.
2: I don't know exactly how I got here. I don't recognize the place at all. Yet I should, shouldn't I?
0: Yes, you should, Miss Moore. Because this is where you live. But I'm afraid you're not going to stay very long.
2: What do you mean?
0: I'm placing you under arrest on suspicion of murder.

0: You know, I love police headquarters. They're so romantic.
1: Uh-huh.
0: Murray, how are you going to prove anything against that girl if she's suffering total amnesia?
1: By proving that her amnesia is a fake.
0: Oh, how?
1: I have an alienist coming over here to look at one of our guests. I'll have him see Miss Moore, too. He's due any minute. I'll go get the girl now.
0: I wonder. Through the other door. Come in.
2: Hello. Well, you're not Murray. I was supposed...
0: Who are you?
2: Dahl, of course. Now, what's the matter with you? What are you complaining about?
0: But I'm not the one...
2: Oh, come, come. We've got to get to the bottom of these things, don't we?
0: I suppose so.
2: Now, when you were a little boy, what did you want most of all?
0: To be a big boy.
2: Mm-hmm. Are you afraid of the dark?
0: No.
2: No? You are not afraid because you have little friends who come to you in the dark, perhaps, eh?
0: No. Now, why are you afraid of the dark?
2: Oh, it's a long, long story. And,
0: You know, you don't look at all well.
2: Well, I don't feel so good either.
0: No, you should see a doctor.
2: Thank you. Thank you. I think I will.
0: Hey, goodbye.
1: Oh, Templer.
0: Yeah. Your alienist was here, Murray, but he left.
1: Alienist?
0: Mm.
1: Well, I just phoned him and told him not to come. The district attorney wouldn't hold the girl. Insufficient evidence and ballistics. Ran a paraffin test. No proof that she'd fired a gun.
0: But the man who was just in here, Dahl, I think his name was?
1: Dahl?
0: Uh-huh.
1: He's not the alienist. He's the guy the alienist was coming to examine. He's nuts.
0: Oh, dear.
1: Well, I guess you're happy now that we can't hold the girl.
0: No, no, because while you were holding her, things were safe. Now, Murray, let's go visit.
1: Go visit where?
0: The Schreiber house. A house where two people have died. A house very convenient for murder.

0: Last no hours, Walters. We're coming in.
1: Yes, sir.
0: Dorothy's home?
1: Yes, sir.
0: She got here when?
1: 10 minutes ago, perhaps.
0: Well, we'll go to the library.
1: Yes, sir.
0: She got here 10 minutes ago, and then?
1: She sat in this room for a few minutes, made a phone call, and went up to bed. She tried to phone you, Mr. Templer.
0: I'll wake her up and get her down here. Hold on, now. Tinsley around?
1: In the guest room, playing solitaire, I think.
0: Get him down here, too.
1: That are we, sir.
0: And Walters.
2: Yes?
0: You come back, too.
2: Sure.
3: Having fun, Templer?
0: I don't care very much for this stage of any case, but I...
3: What are you doing with that telephone?
0: Hiding it under the couch here.
3: Are you being subtle again?
0: Again? Oh, you flatter me.
4: Simon.
0: Hello, Dorothy. Sorry to have had you waked,
4: but... I wasn't asleep. Trying to remember.
0: You will if you get the chance. Tinsley's here in the house, isn't he?
4: Yes, he is.
5: For heaven's sakes, is a man never to get any peace?
0: You know Inspector Murray, Mr. Tinsley?
5: Oh, yes. The policeman.
0: Oh, look, now get off your polo pony and... Where's Walters?
5: By now, on his way to Canada, I imagine.
0: Dorothy, get on the phone right away.
4: The phone? Yes, of course. Oh, there doesn't seem to be one in here. Perhaps in the next room. Why do you want me to phone?
0: I don't.
4: But you just did.
0: Dorothy, didn't there used to be a phone in this room?
4: I don't know. I don't remember.
0: Oh, yes, yes, your amnesia. But you remember everything that happened since the blow on your head, don't you?
4: Well, of course.
0: But then equally, of course, since you were in this room a very little while ago, and since you used a phone in here, you should have remembered that. Why didn't you?
4: Well, I don't know. It slipped my mind.
0: No, Dorothy, it didn't slip your mind. You were merely being over-careful.
4: What does that mean?
0: It means that you are not now nor ever were suffering from amnesia.
4: Why should I pretend to have amnesia?
0: Because you killed your uncle. You knew you'd need something to help you out in court, so you wandered about until you found someone on whom you could try out your amnesia. That happened to be me.
4: You're just saying those things without proof. Besides, there was a paraffin test.
0: It indicates merely that you wore gloves when you shot your uncle.
4: It indicates I might have worn them if I'd shot him. You can't prove I did.
0: I can prove your amnesia was phony, that along with some other things.
4: How can you prove it?
0: Very simple. Your hat.
4: What?
0: When you arrived at my apartment, you took your hat off, discovered a large bruise on the back of your head. That was to supply a plausible reason for your amnesia. But, Dorothy, as I remarked to the cab driver at the time, your hat was immaculate, untouched. You're asking us to believe that the killer knocked you out and then carefully put your hat back on your head again?
4: I'm not asking you to believe anything. I'm going.
0: Oh, what a charming revolver. The one you used on your uncle?
4: It still has bullets in it, so don't try to stop me.
0: Dorothy, you didn't ask me how I could be so sure the killer hadn't done that business with your hat.
4: I don't care.
0: I'm so sure because of Walter's statement. Remember, he saw you rush out immediately after the shot?
4: All right, you're smart, but you'll never stop me.
0: Perhaps not, but Walter, who's right behind you,
4: oh,
0: will.
4: Oh, no, you can't fool me with
6: he
4: that.
6: Wasn't trying to, Miss Dorothy. I'd better...
0: Well, you're no gentleman. You knocked Miss Moore out with a bottle.
6: Yes, sir.
5: But you said you were going to Canada.
6: You misunderstood me, sir. I merely said I was going to get some Canada Dry. Now the bottle's ruined. That's too bad.
0: Oh, never mind, Walt. There's no harm done. Inspector Murray, you'll take Miss Moore and...

0: 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And now here is our star, Vincent Price.
1: Ladies and gentlemen, next week most of you will be enjoying a wonderful Thanksgiving dinner. 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This is Vincent Price inviting you to join us again next week at this same time for another exciting adventure of The Saint. Good night.

Tonight's script of The Saint was written by Lou Bitties. Our cast included Peggy Weber, Ted Von Eltz, Jerry Hausner, Tom Brown, and Dan O'Herlihy. The music was composed and conducted by Harry Zimmerman. The Saint, based on characters created by Leslie Charteris, is a James L. Saphir production and is directed by Thomas A. McAvity. Vincent Price is soon to be seen in Robert Lippert's production of The Baron of Arizona. All you Saint fans will be glad to know that The Saint comic books are on sale at all newsstands. Your announcer, Merrill Ross. This is the Mutual Broadcasting System.

0: 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The Robin Hood of modern crime now comes to radio, starring Hollywood's brilliant and talented actor Vincent Price as the Saint.
1: Well, hello.
2: Who is... Oh.
1: How is my favorite shipboard acquaintance this evening?
2: Oh, Simon, you startled me. I could hardly see you through the fog here on deck.
1: Oh, yes, it is getting thicker, isn't it? But I suppose it's to be expected. Last night, nature went on a binge of moonshine, and this is her foggy morning after.
2: Only it's evening.
1: How can you tell through the fog? But you know, you have a very pretty laugh, Barbara. I'll listen for it in all of your pictures from now on.
2: Thank you, Simon. But I'm not going to make any more pictures. I'm retiring.
1: Retired? At the peak of your career?
2: I'm just tired of pictures, that's all.
1: Barbara, you'll never be able to run away from it.
2: What do you mean?
1: I'm referring to whatever it is that frightens you. Why don't you tell me about it, Barbara?
2: There's nothing to tell. I'm tired. I need a rest. Please, Simon, don't make me talk about it. There's some things that... Simon, is that someone standing there?
1: No. No, I don't see anyone. Oh, you are nervous.
2: Oh, Simon, if only I could confide in someone, if I could tell you what I...
1: Perhaps I already know more than you think I do. You're cold.
2: Yes.
1: Where's your wrap?
2: It's over there someplace on one of those deck chairs.
1: I'll find it. I don't see it here, Barbara. Are you sure you... Barbara, behind you! Look out!

0: Mr. Tipler.
1: Hello. I suppose the usual question is, why am I?
0: Sometimes they awaken from your type of custom-made coma asking,

0: Fortunately, I wasn't hit quite that hard. I even remember who you are, Dr. Norman. It is Dr. Norman, the celebrated psychiatrist, isn't it?
1: Yeah, that is very good, Templey, but I'm afraid I must still confine you here to the ship's infirmary for a while.
0: Huh?
1: A possible concussion, you know.
0: See, tell me, what makes a famous neurologist like you pose as a mere ship's doctor?
1: I'm really not posing. Partridge, the ship's physician, is ill.
0: Oh.
1: I was within earshot when I heard the familiar call, "Is there a doctor in the house?" And no, Simon, don't try to get up. I have a flask here, if a drink would make you happy.
0: Oh, not right now, thank you. As I recall, I have some unfinished business to attend to.
1: Barbara?
0: Yes. Was she?
1: They couldn't find her in the fog. She's gone.
0: Oh, poor Barbara.
1: Yes, it was a horrible accident.
0: Horrible, yes. Accident, no.
1: You mean to say she didn't fall overboard?
0: She was murdered.
1: Murdered? But who?
0: I think I know who. Ooh, in my head, it feels like the Aberdeen Proving Ground.
1: I will mix you a sedative. You know, you're not looking very well.
0: I always look like this when I'm angry. There's only one cure.
1: Yes, I know. The lady with the scales known as Madame Justice. You know, Templer, I've been curious about what makes a man like you tick.
0: Well, I'll tell you. Every 8 days or so, someone winds me up. Right now, I'm wound up tight. Tight with fury.
1: Well, as a psychiatrist, I would advise you to unwind me. Here we are. Now drink this. It will put you to sleep after a while.
0: Thank you.
1: You say you think you know who killed Barbara, Simon.
0: I was wrong. I do know.
1: Well, I think you ought to talk to me. Unwind yourself.
0: You think I need psychiatry, Doctor?
1: Well, I think you're too taut at the moment. That plus your concussion, it might be dangerous.
0: Very well, Doctor. I'll unwind. I'll tell you the entire story.
1: If you don't mind, Simon, here. This will help the rhythm. Huh? The metronome. Psychiatrists often use it. But,
0: No, I don't mind. I'd never met Barbara Brooke. Although I doubt if there's a human being alive who hasn't heard of her or seen her in the movies. I first saw her the day we boarded ship. There was something in her expression, in the way she walked and talked and smiled, that immediately told me here was someone I should know. Her entire demeanor was an attitude of invitation.
1: A romance.
0: Fear, Doctor. She was a frightened lady. She wanted someone near her. I walked over to her there on deck and immediately made myself useful. Her steward evidently had become busy elsewhere, so I tipped my hat and said somewhat idiotically, get your program here, lady. You can't tell the staterooms without the numbers.
2: I beg your pardon?
0: Your steward seems to have deserted you.
2: Oh.
0: I've sailed this scow before, so if it's the direction to your stateroom you're looking
2: for...
0: Well,
2: I would like to know.
0: I would, too. Number, please.
2: A36 Main Deck.
0: Thank you very, very much. It's this way. My name's Templer. Simon, for short. And, of course, you're Barbara Brooks. You know, we passed the bar en route to A36 Main Deck. Does an old-fashioned with a new acquaintance sound inviting?
2: It will, a little later after... If you're on the ship.
0: Ooh, there's several... I see.
2: He's gone now, in the corner.
0: Yeah, I think I saw the man you meant. A certain off-center gentleman named Rader.
2: Rader, I don't know that name.
0: No, surely you've heard of Phil Rader. He's just as big a star in his line of work as you are in yours.
2: What is his line of work?
0: Well, he's an exterminator of human beings.
2: Mr. Templer, I'm afraid.
0: That was obvious from the moment I first saw you. Why don't you tell me about it?
2: No, I can't. No, I'd be killed.
0: As good a reason as any for not telling me, but I must warn you, I have a peculiar talent for finding things out for myself.
2: Oh, no, you mustn't do anything. Please.

0: Hello, Raider.
1: Well, the Saint. Mm-hmm. World's getting smaller.
0: Yes. Yes, but I understand you're doing your share to see that it doesn't get overcrowded. Traveling for your health again, or just traveling?
1: Just traveling.
0: Raider, why does the mere glimpse of you rounding a corner start a lady's teeth to chattering?
1: Lady? I don't know any ladies.
0: Obviously.
1: Maybe she thought I was someone else.
0: Maybe. And if you're of a mind to annoy her, you'll wish you were.
1: Look,

0: butt in where you ain't welcome on this cruise and...
1: Yes?
0: And I'll kill you.
2: How is your head, Simon?
1: And it feels as if a regimental crap game was going on inside of it with jet-propelled dice.
2: You haven't drunk your sedative yet, here.
1: Oh, thank you. Shall I go on taking the load off of my concussion?
2: Yes, by all means. I think I was present at the next sequence.
1: Yes, Doctor, you were. It was the night of that ridiculous costume ball ship captains are so fond of arranging.
2: Yes. I remember, we were at the bar together. You were a pirate, I recall.
1: Yes, and you were a clown. The ball was loaded with clowns, some of them not even aware of their clownishness. But it was gay and sprightly, and the music was good. I remember our conversation, Doctor. You suddenly appeared at my elbow and said in the most shivery, sinister manner...
2: You know, Templar, I have a confession to make to you.
1: Well, I'm always interested in confessions, Doctor.
2: I've had a schoolboy crush on the beautiful Barbara ever since I saw her in pictures first. Tell me, what does one do about it?
1: Well, I know exactly what I would do if I were you, Doctor.
2: Yes?
1: I'd consult the nearest psychiatrist.
2: At the prices we charge? No, thanks. I was hoping you'd cut a fellow in on your acquaintanceship, Templar. But if you won't introduce me, won't you at least show me which mask she's hiding under? I think I might be able to make my own introduction.
1: Oh, very well, Doctor. Look for a sylph-like figure in a blue and yellow harlequin costume.
2: Thank you, Templar, thank you. And if you should ever need a good psychiatrist...
1: At the prices you charge?
2: I will be seeing you.
3: Don't turn around, Mr. Templar. I have a pistol in the small of your back.
1: Well, now, really, is that any way to enjoy a war?
3: Listen, Saint, and listen hard.
1: Oh, I'm all ears, except for the small of my back, which feels abnormally large at the moment.
3: Certain arrangements have been made, Saint. It means a big head of lettuce if they go through.
1: So?
3: All the signs say keep out. See that you do. Now, don't turn around. This costume's so pretty, I'd hate to have to put a hole through my pocket.
1: Well, it's probably just a coincidence, but I've acquired the same regard for the small of my back.
3: Keep regarding it that way, Saint. Don't let your nose wander where it doesn't belong. And you might begin by forgetting you saw certain people aboard this boat.
1: See, just tell me how you're going to swing it, Mrs. Miller. Oh, don't be surprised. I'd recognize the notorious Lil Miller's voice on a party line. How are you going to take him, Lil? A palm daze or perhaps a marked deck?
3: This rod has a hair trigger, Saint. Just a touch and you're...
1: Lil, what's the matter?
4: That girl there, I want him to hold
1: him. Lil.
5: You're lucky, Saint. I'd have shot.
4: Give her air. Don't crowd.
1: Crowd her all you want to. She won't mind now.
4: Is she?
1: Yes, a stiletto in the back leaves very little doubt. She's dead.
2: You know, Simon, I would never have pegged the late Mrs. Miller for a professional card sharp. She was anything but the type.
1: Professional card sharps are always anything but the type, Doctor.
2: Yeah. And to think I actually played bridge with her myself. With a crook and a hot-headed one at that.
1: Well, as my old grandmother used to say, Doctor, beware of lady thieves with red hair.
2: I guess the lady's red hair accounted for the lack of insulation in her temperament. Oh, how does your head feel, Simon?
1: Better, Doctor. Much better.
2: You still haven't touched your sedative, you know.
1: Well, haven't I?
2: I think you'll find that it helps, Simon. Here.
1: Oh, thank you. Well, you know, shortly after the murder of Mrs. Miller, Doctor, I called on her bereaved husband and partner in crime. A very interesting visit it was, too.
2: You have the knack for making all of your visits interesting, Simon. Tell me about it.
1: Well, I found Miller in the bar, quenching his sorrow with the merry waters of the River of Forgetfulness.
6: 50 grand in the palm of our hands and beep, no more Lil. No more Lil, no more sucker. No more sucker, beep, no more 50 grand.
1: I see you valued your wife highly. Who was the sucker, Miller?
6: Ha ha, you're funny.
1: Tell me, what's Phil Rader cruising for, Miller? And don't tell me it's a coincidence he's on board the same ship.
6: You get funnier and funnier.
1: Why is Barbara Brooks so afraid of Rader?
6: You ain't even warm, Saint. You're a mile wide of the target.
1: Well, I'd better use a different kind of ammunition then, Miller.
6: Yeah? Like what?
1: Like a little murder performed on an unwilling sucker in... Reno.
6: Huh?

0: do you know about that?
1: You won't like going back to Reno, Miller. It gets hot in the summertime, especially in the penitentiary.
0: Raider was blowing me on this deal.
2: All right, Miller, put the zipper on.
0: Raider, I wasn't going to say anything. Phil, honest, I was just...
2: Skip it, Miller. I always knew someday you'd show canary yellow. I thought you and I had a little understanding, Saint.
1: You've got a reputation for wrong thoughts, Raider.
2: Yeah, but right or wrong, I back my ideas up to the hilt,
1: Keep
2: Saint.
1: Keep that frog sticker undercover, Raider, or I might take it away from you. And the Dutch courage that rides with it, too.
2: I'll keep it hidden for now. You just be careful of the places where the lights don't shine, Saint. Come on, Miller. I want to talk with you.
0: Well, I'll be out in a little while, Phil. I want a drink.
2: You're drunk enough, Canary. Come on.
1: You'd better go, Miller. And if you can't talk your way out of it, my regards to the fishes.
3: And I recall it was shortly after Mr. Raider passed on his second warning that you and I met for the first time professionally.
1: Yes, Doctor, the very next night.
3: Well, I am very surprised at you. He had warned you to stay away from dark places.
1: Yes, Doctor, so he had. But I'm perverse by nature, and I like to poke around. I was strolling around the deck with Barbara, getting moonburned and trying desperately to get some more information.
4: So wonderful having you near, Simon. I feel safe.
1: Safe? I refuse to accept the compliment, particularly on a moonlit night at sea.
4: I'm referring to danger, Simon, not romance.
1: They're often the very same thing. I'd like to join the team, Barbara. Why don't you confide in me?
4: Because if I did, we'd both be dead by morning. I must go now. Good night, Simon.
1: Good night.
5: Don't turn around, Templar. I've got a...
1: I know. A gun pointed at the small of my back.
5: That's it. Now keep away from Barbara Brooks. Am I clear?
1: Clear enough. Anything else?
5: Yeah. Just so it sinks in, Saint. Take this along to remember me by...
1: Once again, you enter the picture, Dr. Norman. You found me there, lying on the deck, basking in moonlight.
3: And blood. Go on, Simon. Tell me the rest of it.
1: Well, after your neat job of vulcanizing me, thus saving me a trip to the ship's doctor and innumerable words of explanation, I hit upon a strategy, and my next visit found me calling in the lion's den. I tell you, you're being made a patsy, Raider. You're on the verge of being demoted back to second-class hoodlum.
2: I can take care of myself.
1: Well, I admit a minor sandbagging committed in your good name doesn't amount to much, Raider. But what if the same someone likes your name and decides to use it in other way?
2: What do you mean?
1: I mean murder. You're a lead pipe cinch to pay for one of your own someday, Raider. But meanwhile, how would you feel getting hung for somebody else's shenanigans?
2: I'd be annoyed.
1: You sure would.
2: Look, I'm not rigged up with no murder, Saint. Lil meant 50 grand to us alive. That's what we figured the sucker was good for.
1: All right. That's a good enough reason for wanting Lil among the present instead of the late, Raider. Tell me, what was the angle? Blackmail?
2: Nah, nothing so crude, Saint. I sponsor the party, spot him, finger him, and oil him, and the millers squeeze him through a deck of cards. Guy's a sucker for good-looking dames and card games, that's all.
1: That sounds very uncomplicated, easy picking.
2: The guy ain't had the coin long enough to be smart about it.
1: Who's the guy?
2: Yeah, he makes water heaters.
1: Oh, the fat man with the diamonds from Passaic.
2: Yeah, that's the sucker.
1: I should have tumbled.
2: Looks like you did. I thought you were out for a bust-up. 50 G's a lot of money, Saint. I figured if I could scare you, it'd be insurance.
1: How about Barbara Brooke?
2: Deal me out. I'm not in on whatever the caper is there.
1: She saw you the day we sailed, and she got scared.
2: Well, maybe it's because I ain't exactly pretty.
1: Yeah.
2: But if you really want to know something, Saint, I'll tell you. I was propositioned on a stunt against that dame a few weeks before we sailed. I turned it down. A big dough, too.
1: A murder deal?
2: Yeah, big dough to bump her off. Not for me, though. Nah, she's too prominent. Too much heat on those jobs.
1: Who made the offer, Raider?
2: He wasn't exactly interested in leaving his calling card, Saint. Just a John Smith, as far as I'm concerned.
1: But he had a description, didn't he? Everybody has a description.
2: Well, sure. He was a medium-sized guy with... Hey, the lights. Who turned them off?
1: Get down! Raider, are you...
6: Brown tie. Blue shirt. Brown tie. Blue shirt.
1: Brown tie, blue shirt. Not a very harmonious color scheme, is it?
6: Raider.

0: Thank you, Raider. At least your last earthly utterance was in the direction of good. Thank you.
1: Brown tie, blue shirt. What did he mean, Simon?
0: Well, it means that either the man for whom I search isn't a very fastidious dresser, Doctor, or else...
1: Or else?
0: Or else he's colorblind. Blue and brown just aren't worn together.
1: Well, no,
0: Raider. I'll take that drink now, Doctor.
1: Oh, and the sedative I mixed for you. Your concussion.
0: Later, Doctor, later.
1: Very well. I can see that you're going to be a very difficult patient. I hope you don't mind drinking out of another medicine glass, eh?
0: No, right now I prefer.
1: Say, when?
0: A little more, Doctor. That's fine. Has such a beautiful color, hasn't it, Doctor?
1: Yeah, hasn't it, though? Aren't you going to drink it, Simon?
0: In a moment, Doctor, when I finish my story.
1: Oh, yes, of course, the story. Barbara's murder was next.
0: Yes, huh? Barbara was next. But immediately before our last meeting on deck in the fog, Doctor, I found out what she was afraid of.
1: You did? But how?
0: It was easy. The steward had some keys. I had some money. The steward has enough now for that chicken ranch he's always dreamed of.
1: You broke into Barbara's stateroom.
0: Yes.
1: Well, what did you find, Simon?
0: Oh, lingerie, perfume, stockings, and some letters, Doctor. Peculiar letters.
1: Huh? Fan mail?
0: Yes. Yes, and all from the same fan. A fan she was once engaged to marry, Doctor. A fan who loved her very much and hated her in equal proportions. Who was so torn between love and hate, he had to kill her.
1: Ah, schizophrenic.
0: You should know.
1: What do you mean?
0: Well, you know the classifications. You're the doctor.
1: Oh. Drink your sedative, Simon.
0: A colorblind schizophrenic. I don't believe I've ever met one before, Dr. Norman. So colorblind, he mistook the green and orange harlequin costume worn by Lil Miller for the blue and yellow one worn by Barbara.
1: That is very interesting, Simon.
0: Poor Lil. If she'd come to the ball as anything but a harlequin, she'd have lived to take in $50,000.
1: Your sedative, Simon.
0: You know, you were wrong about Lil's hair, Doctor. It wasn't red. It was brown.
1: You said it was red.
0: I wanted to see if you'd agree.
1: Your sedative.
0: Yes, of course. Hand it to me, would you, Doctor? It's there alongside the drink.
1: Yeah.
0: No, don't try to tell them apart by their aromas, Doctor. It's obvious that they're different colors. Or can't you tell?
1: You find it, Saint. I'd like very much for you to drink it.
0: My doctor, what a pretty purple gun you're wearing. Or is it pink?
1: Drink up, Templar. You hardly feel it. It's just a dash of prussic acid.
0: Dr. Norman, when you give a sedative, you go overboard.
1: Drink it, Templar.
0: Well, you're the doctor. A toast to you, Dr. Norman. To your green shirt, blue tie, and gray handkerchief, none of which match. Here's how.
1: Oh, my eyes! You threw it in my eyes!
0: It was a question of your eyes or my stomach, Doctor.
1: My eyes, I'm blind!
0: You'll get over it, Doctor, which is more than can be said of me if one of those wild shots of yours should hit me. I know I shouldn't practice medicine without a license, Doctor, any more than you should. But here's a sedative from me to you. Pleasant nightmares, Dr. Norman.
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0: Ladies and gentlemen, in a prejudice-filled America, no one would be secure in his job, his business, his church, or his home. 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

Tonight's script of The Saint was written by Michael Cramoy. Our cast included Betty Lou Gerson, Gene Bates, Frank Gerstle, Bill Conrad, and Barney Phillips. The music was composed and conducted by Harry Zimmerman. The Saint, based on characters created by Leslie Charteris, is a James L. Saphir production and is directed by Thomas A. McAvity. Vincent Price is soon to be seen in Harry M. Popkin's production of Champagne for Caesar, co-starring Ronald Coleman. All you Saint fans will be glad to know that the Saint comic books are on sale at all newsstands. Your announcer, Merrill Ross. This is the Mutual Broadcast.

0: 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The Saint, based on characters created by Leslie Charteris and known to millions from books, magazines, and motion pictures. The Robin Hood of modern crime now comes transcribed to radio, starring Hollywood's brilliant and talented actor Vincent Price as the Saint.
1: Coming, coming.
2: Good morning, Templar. Get you out of bed?
3: Well, I...
2: You young fellows stay out too late, get up too late, and no exercise. Flabby, every one of you.
3: It's only that my rowing machine sprang a leak a little while back.
2: Rationalization.
3: Well, they're rationing everything these days. Come in, Mr.,
2: You know me? Templar Barnhart. Buzz Barnhart. I used to see you at the Fat House when you were at State.
4: The grip, brother.
3: What? Oh, yes, the grip. As if I could ever forget, how does it go again, huh?
2: If you're trying to joke, Templar, there are two things I never joke about. The university, the fraternity.
3: Won't you sit down, Mr. Barnhart?
4: Buzz.
3: You played football, didn't you?
2: Football? I was before your time, Templar, but my old jersey still hangs in the frat house. The one I wore when I scored the touchdown against Michigan. All-America in 1926. And in 1926, football was football. Remember that.
3: Football was football. I got it.
2: Templar, you've made quite a reputation as the Saint. That's why I've come to you. There's a force of evil loose on the campus of our alma mater, Templar. A force of evil. Read this.
3: I know all about you and Angie. Let me tell you what will happen if you keep on seeing her. First, you will be... This was written by a very sick mind, Mr. Barnhart.
2: Obviously. A poison pen note. And I have reason to believe that every man showing interest in Angela has received one.
3: Oh, who is Angela?
2: My daughter, and a senior at the university. Young and very beautiful.
3: Oh, I'm sure of it. But I don't quite see, Mr. Barnhart, that is Buzz, that there's anything that I can
2: Templar, do... Templar, the young student who received this note, Jim Fuller, disregarded it. Last night he was seized from behind and choked unconscious. If his assailant hadn't been frightened off by other students approaching, I firmly believe Fuller would have been killed.
3: Well, then it's a matter for the police.
2: The police? Templar, the police, let alone not being state men, are not even university men. You see how impossible it is?
3: But I still don't see how
2: I... There is no higher duty than the duty we all owe our alma mater. Though we may wander far, when she issues a call, we must answer. Templar, her reputation is threatened. She needs you.
3: Buzz... For university, for fraternity, the grip.
2: The grip, brother. Then it's all settled. I'll tell Dean Matthews to expect you.
3: Oh, is Dean Matthews still there? Gosh, he must be 180 years old by now.
2: Of course. He no longer handles the administrative duties, but he insists on knowing everything that's going on.
3: Well, I'll see him in the morning and arrange to take some refresher courses.
2: Very intelligent. Excite less suspicion.
3: Yeah. You might give me the names of the students your daughter has been seeing.
2: Well, Angela, as a rule, doesn't care too much for the company of students, Templar. She prefers older men.
3: Oh? How about Fuller?
2: Fuller is, I believe, more of a convenience than anything else. College dances and so on. Angela, I say this without conceit, you understand, prefers someone cast more in the image of her father. Younger, naturally.
3: Yeah, well, can you give me the names of any of these?

0: images?
1: She has been somewhat circumspect. You might try Professor Hobson, a young instructor in psychology, around 35, quite handsome.
0: Yeah. Angela must be a very attractive girl.
1: Angela is an attractive woman, as you will find out.
0: Is anything in particular meant by that, Mr. Barnard?
1: Just caution, Mr. Templer. I know my daughter.
0: Yeah, and I'm looking forward to it. For alma mater, of course.
1: Of course.
0: Of course.
1: The grip.
0: The grip. Good afternoon, Dean. My name is...
2: Come in, Templer. How's that? I never forget a face. Never. Understand you're coming back with us again.
0: Well, in a way, yes.
2: Good. Finish the job this time, my boy. Graduate. Make up your mind to it, and you'll do it.
0: Dean, I think you have me confused with...
2: Nonsense, nonsense. I remember you perfectly. Left here last semester, didn't you?
0: As a matter of fact, Dean, I graduated from this fair tower of learning quite a number of... Well, a fair number of years ago. The reason I'm here just now is to audit a few courses, any courses, in connection with an investigation I'm making for Mr. Barnard.
2: But I understand all this.
0: Oh, good.
2: I understand your needs exactly.
0: Fine.
2: Angela Barnard is a very interesting young woman.
0: But now, don't tell me you've received a note, too.
2: How's that, young man?
0: Nothing, sir. Now, about those courses, Dean.
2: My assistant will arrange things with the registrar. I know exactly what you want.
0: Oh, splendid.
2: And this semester, Templar, make up your mind to buckle down to work. No more cutting classes. A job worth doing is worth doing well.
0: Dean,
2: assiduity, stick-to-itiveness, and a constant image before you of your parents' proud smile when you bring home that diploma.
0: You touched me.
2: Study hard, think straight, and resolve to be the kind of a success which in later life will enable you to contribute generously to the alumni fund.
0: Professor Hobson?
3: Yes?
0: My name is Templer, Simon Templer. I'm auditing your Psychology 1.
3: With what in mind, Templer?
0: Do I impress you as a typical undergraduate type?
3: No.
0: No, I was afraid not. Then I'd better be frank. I understand poison pen notes are circulating on the campus, Hobson, and further that you yourself may have received one.
3: Yes?
0: Well, I've been asked by Buzz Barnhart to find the author of the notes.
3: I hope you can. I hope you can.
0: Can you contribute to anything further than just hope?
3: Templer, I suppose you know that I'm implicated in this.
0: It has been suggested, yes.
3: I have one of the notes. Have you seen them? Here.
0: Yeah. It's pretty much like the other I saw. Have you heeded the warning to stay away from Angie?
3: No. Or rather, Angie hasn't stayed away from me. That sounds egotistical, but then you don't know Angie. Or do you?
0: No, I'm still looking forward to it.
3: Don't. I still don't know how this thing got started, Templer. Every young professor gets a certain amount of flattering attention from co-eds, but this is different, vastly different. Angie's a woman, tremendously attractive and tremendously evil.
0: You really feel that?
3: Yes. No. No. No one that young is evil. Give them time. Angie is twisted, badly so. Her family... Her father... Oh, I can't even be objective enough about the girl to analyze what's wrong.
0: Have any ideas about the author of the note?
3: No. No. Someone badly neurotic, perhaps dangerously neurotic, that's obvious. Total lack of adjustment to realities. Perhaps these traits are apparent on the surface. Perhaps not. It could be anyone.
0: You make my chances of finding him or her appear rather gloomy, Hobson.
3: Why not? A neurotic, a psychotic in college ranks these days, we turn them out on an assembly line. I'm somewhat of an escapist, Templer. I sought a professorial post as a refuge, a serene and lofty observation point. Let others compete, struggle, become ulcer-ridden, not for me.
0: Well, you could have chosen a better historical period.
3: Any historical period. Have you any idea what goes on in a university today, Templer? Just last June, we graduated most of our veterans. We got back to normalcy. 6 months later, 9 out of every 10 men in college are 1A. Now try instilling the old college spirit in these boys. Try getting them to study their homework so their mothers will be proud of them. Try getting them to conform to the nice, conservative, moral standards which prevailed when you and I went to college. Oh.
0: Well, happily, I don't have to try. I only have to catch someone who's been writing letters. Do you have any ideas about anyone else who might have received one of these Valentines?
3: You know about young Fuller?
0: Yes, yes.
3: Mm-hmm. Well, you can't really count him anyhow. Try our esteemed football coach, Buddy Ritko.
0: A football coach hasn't enough worries? He has to go out and choose more?
3: You don't choose Angie Templer. She chooses you.
0: Oh, I see. Well, thanks for your help, Hobson. And I'd be a little careful about walking around alone after dark till this thing is cleared up. You might be in danger.
3: Unless, of course, I was the author of these letters.
0: Well, there's always that possibility, yes.
3: In any case, I wish you success.
0: In any case?
3: In any case. The ivory tower has come crashing down. This bruised and soiled occupant has no further distance to fall. Well, see you in class, Templer?
0: Well, if I don't get hurt in football practice, yes.
3: Oh, yes. Our Mr. Ritko, a character builder.
0: A character builder? Or a winning football coach?
3: He combines the aggressiveness of a hungry shark with the ethics of a professional stool pigeon.
0: A winning coach. See you in class, Professor.
4: All right, break it up, boys. Hit the showers.
0: I beg your pardon. My name is Templer, Mr. Ritko.
4: Oh, an alumnus? Well, what's the complaint, Mr. Templer?
0: No complaint, Coach. Just a little information.
4: Oh, you want to know why we dropped two games last fall? Well, the ball was slippery and our quarterback was stupid.
0: No, not that kind of information. I wanted some information about Angela Barnhart. Angela and you, as a matter of fact.
4: Oh, you're pretty nosy even for an alum. Come on in the office.
0: Oh, thank you.
4: You haven't been writing me letters on the subject of Angela.
0: So you got one, too. May I see it?
4: Sure. Here.
0: It's pretty nasty.
4: Oh, I've gotten worse. You should see them when I lose a football game.
0: The man who wrote this might be dangerous, Ritko.
4: I can handle myself.
0: Yeah, you look like you can. Any aversions to telling me what there is between you and Angela?
4: None. Except that it's none of your business?
0: Hmm? Oh, yeah, her father asked me to investigate these letters.
4: Oh, good old Buzz. I met Angie through him. He's the kind you find on every campus, if you're unlucky. He's still back in 1926 when he was a star. Nobody knows anything about football but him, least of all me.
0: But what about Angie?
4: She's the kind you meet on the campus if you're lucky.
0: Aren't you a little old for her, Ritko?
4: She likes it that way.
0: Couldn't this be trouble?
4: It's worth it.
0: All these notes were typewritten. You don't have a typewriter, do you, Coach?
4: Look, these letters were written by a nut. I didn't have time to go to class when I went to college, but I'm smart enough to figure that. Am I nutty enough to be doing it? 43 coaches last year had nervous breakdowns. A lot more are acting strange, but the man with the net hasn't gotten them yet. Am I one of them? Well, pay your money and take your choice. Now, beat it. I'm busy.
0: You're a hard man, Mr. Ritko.
4: Yeah.
5: Oh, there you are, Templer. I'd heard you'd come down to the gym.
0: How are you, Mr. Barnhart?
5: Buzz. Oh, you've met our friend Ritko.
4: Arms around the neck, chums, Buzz.
5: Good. Templer, Angela's waiting outside. She wants to meet you.
0: Now, I'm sure the desire is mutual. But don't you want to hear about...
5: Well, tell me later. Right now, I'm going to stay here and show Ritko some plays Pop Warner used in the single wing. Some real plays, Ritko.
4: Oh, sure, Buzz, sure. Jim Dandy.
5: Well, the trouble with you, Ritko, is that you don't understand the fundamentals of the... Well, what are you waiting for, Templer?
0: A break in the conversation.
4: Run along, Templer, and I wish you luck. You'll need it.
0: And you too.
4: Yes? I'm used to it. Angie, you're not used to. Right, Buzz?
5: Badly put, but right. Now, here's an off-tackle smash.
0: Sorry, I can't stay with you happy people.
6: Now, what was that you were going to tell me about Pop Warner?
5: Oh, some play.
7: You would be Simon.
0: Yeah, and you would be Angie. Yes, you very definitely would be Angie. Heard a lot about you, to coin a cliche.
7: And now what do you think?
0: I don't know you well enough to tell you.
7: Well, then let's get better acquainted. Come on, walk me to class, Simon.
0: I hope it's a long walk and a short class.
7: You're very smooth, Simon. Lots of practice? Yes, you've had lots of practice.
0: Don't you think we'd better talk about the letters, Angela?
7: We must. I don't consider them particularly important. They're ugly and they're stupid and they're written by a man. That's all I know.
0: Why are you so sure they're written by a man? Because they're ugly and stupid?
7: Yes. But not you, Simon. Not you.
5: Angie? Angie, I've been looking for you.
7: Oh, hello, Jim. Jim Fuller, Simon Templer.
0: Oh, how are you, Jim? Great. You work fast, Mr. Templer.
7: Now, don't make a scene, Jimmy.
5: Scenes? Scene? What do you expect when you practically push my face down in the dirt and rub my nose in it?
7: No one's asking you to keep bringing your face around, Jimmy.
5: Angie,
7: Go away, Jimmy. Go away.
5: All right, Angie. I'll see you later, maybe.
0: Wasn't that a little cruel?
7: Jimmy's a child, really a child.
0: And you're pushing 70, of course.
7: Don't talk down to me, Simon. And don't try to erect any barriers by talking about my age. People only erect barriers who are frightened.
0: Psychology one?
7: Experience two. Meet me tonight at the stadium, Simon?
0: Oh, game tonight?
7: No game. Just us. We can climb the stairs to the press box and look out over the whole campus. Not afraid of heights, Simon?
0: Just high heels, my dear.
7: I'll see you around 9, Simon.
0: Well, don't keep me out too late. I've got to carry the ivy this year.
7: Carry the ivy?
0: College slang of another day, meaning to graduate.
7: I'll get you home very early, Simon. In fact, I'll take very good care of you. I'll see you tonight.
0: See you tonight, Angie. Ooh, a little warm today.

0: yum. You and Stone Soup.
1: Templer.
0: Who's that?
1: Jim Foy.
0: Oh. How are you, Jim?
1: Don't try to be friendly, Templer. I know you're going to meet Angie.
0: Oh, I shouldn't have bragged to the boys at the frat house.
1: Not funny, Templer.
0: Oh, I suppose it isn't. I'm sorry, Jim.
1: It's all right. I don't count. I'm worried about Angie.
0: Oh, come on. We can talk as we go, Jim.
1: It's not natural to be like she is.
0: Give you a rough go?
1: Not only me, all men. It's kind of like she's revenging herself on him for something.
0: Well, how about this, this preference for older men?
1: That's a pattern. Hobson, Ritko, you, and a lot of others.
0: Mm-hmm. How long does it usually last?
1: Not long. She cuts them up, too. What causes it, Templer? What is it? I want to help her, but I can't reach her.
0: What's the matter?
1: Over by the light tower alongside the stadium.
0: Hmm? I don't see him.
1: Lying on the concrete. Come on.
0: Huh?
1: It's a man.
0: Yeah. It was a man. Before he fell from a long way up.
1: Who is it?
0: Better not look, Jim. It's pretty nasty. Professor Hobson.
1: Hobson? What happened to him?
0: He fell or jumped or was pushed. Whatever it was, he won't be able to tell us.
1: He's dead?
0: The ivory tower has come crashing down. Looks like the writer of these letters wasn't fooling, Jim. Find Angie and take her home. I've got work to do. Good morning, Dean.
2: Oh, Templar. Sit down, sit down.
0: Thank you.
2: Shocking thing about Hobson. Shocking. Accident, of course.
0: What makes you think so?
2: My dear fellow, Hobson was one of our professors. How could it be anything else?
0: Dean, do you think he was climbing light towers at the stadium just for exercise?
2: Officially, yes. Actually, no. But whatever it was, I don't want to know. I mean, well, the good name of the university, Templar. You can see that.
0: A man has been killed, Dean. The police are investigating.
2: But we don't need to tell them about the letters, do we? That is to say, do we?
0: I'm afraid we do, Dean. Hobson didn't fall from the light tower. He fell, but from somewhere else. His body was moved to the base of the tower.
2: You're making things up, Templar. It was an accident.
0: I think it was murder.
2: Murder? Templar, I must ask you not to use that word. No state man was ever murdered. Keep that in mind. Now, I'm very busy this morning.
0: Dean,
2: remember, Templar, in this country, a boy can be anything he wants to be if he makes up his mind to it. Study hard. Save your pennies, and you'll get there.
0: Swell.
2: And now, if you'll excuse me, by the way, Templar, here's a note for you that was left at my office this morning.
0: A note for me? Oh, thank you. I know all about you and Angie. If you don't stop seeing her, I will... Well, it looks like I'm on the list, Dean. Another letter written in poison.
2: I don't believe it.
0: Look here, read it for yourself.
2: No, I don't want to read it. Templar, if it's someone in this college, then somehow I've failed, haven't I? I mean, this age, these times, things have somehow gone wrong, haven't they?
0: Yes, Dean. Somehow things have gone very wrong.
3: Templar, wake up! I've been looking for you.
0: Oh, hello, Barnhart. I've been looking for you, too. I got a little note this morning, dripping with venom.
3: No. There's a force of evil loose on this campus, Templar. You've got to find it, and quickly. Spring football practice starts next month.
0: Oh, we'll clear it up before then. Tell me, how's Angie taking Hobson's death?
3: How should she take it? What was Hobson to her?
0: More than a friend, I should say.
3: True, but Angela's not for brooding. She wanted me to remind you that you didn't keep your date last night.
0: Hardly.
3: She said she would be at the same place tonight. Didn't tell me where, but I guess you'd know.
0: Yes, I suppose I would.
3: Fine girl, Angela. You're lucky that she singled you out for attention. She has, you know. You're very lucky.
0: I could be the luckiest man in the cemetery.
3: Say, you could at that, Templar. Well, that's the way things go. That's just the way things go. Yes, sir, that's just...
0: Buzz, if you don't mind, I haven't gone yet. I'll see you at the 50-yard line.
1: Hello, Mr. Templer.
0: Jim. Huh, it seems I meet you at the same spot every night.
1: I know you're going to meet Angie. I followed her, and so I go up to the press box.
0: You seem to get around, Jim. Tell me something. Where did you find Angie last night after I told you to get her and take her home? She wasn't up in the press box.
1: No. She was coming from the other direction.
0: I'm glad.
1: Why? You think Professor Hobson jumped from the press box?
0: Jumped? No. Would you do me a favor, Jim? Wait at the foot of these stairs and don't let anyone come up. Will you do that?
1: Why should I?
0: Because I think I can solve this thing tonight. Is that reason enough?
1: Oh, sure.
0: Good. Wish me luck.
1: Huh?
0: Not with Angie. Just luck. See you later, Jim.

0: Anybody here?
1: Just me, Simon.
0: Oh, Angie.
1: You short of breath, Simon?
0: Yeah, the stairs.
1: Oh, what a disappointment.
0: Where are the lights, Angie?
1: There aren't any. You're the first one who ever wanted any.
0: Angie, I want you to listen and answer my questions. I didn't come up here to hold hands with you or whatever it is they're doing in college these days.
1: Same thing as in your day, Simon.
0: Angie, a man's been killed. I don't know how to make it register with you or how to get you to drop the role of the femme fatale and face reality. A man's been killed because of you.
1: I know, and I'm afraid, Simon.
0: Good.
1: Terribly afraid.
0: Good, that's a start. But you're the key to this, Angie. What you are and what made you that way. This may sound strange, but do you remember your mother?
1: A little. My father was mean to her, and I hated him for it. But I love my father.
0: All right. Now, what was the first thing you remember about him?
1: Oh, I thought he wanted me to be a boy, football player. He didn't want a girl.
0: Yes, yes. Hey, what was that?
1: What?
0: I thought I heard something. Angie, do you think your father loves you now? I don't want to ask you this, but I have to.
1: Of course he does. I think he enjoys my being able to make fools of men. He asks me about it.
0: Men younger than himself. And do you enjoy him?
1: Oh, I don't know. Paul Hobson told me that I was revenging myself for the way my father treated my mother, but I don't know.
0: Angela, do you think your father is rational?
1: Stop, please, please.
0: All right. Now, look, try and pull yourself together, Angela. I want to show you something. Come over here.
1: What?
0: I brought a flashlight so you could look at this typewriter. Read the story.
1: A young, tearing, slashing buzzsaw roared up and down the gridiron at State today. A fury of a man wearing the number 87. This must have been left in the typewriter from last fall.
0: Read the date line.
1: November 8th, 1926. I don't understand.
0: Read further.
1: Wearing the number 87, today a football immortal was born in the fire of competition. His name, Buzz Barnhart. But, Simon, what...
0: The person who wrote this wrote the poison pen notes. A very sick person, Angie. A person unable to face reality. Someone living in the past, still in that golden moment which was never afterward equaled. A sick brain who could sit up here and see himself down there on that empty football field and write stories about what used to be.
1: No.
2: They were better days than you ever saw, Templar. Far better.
1: Father.
0: Were you here all along, Buzz?
2: I just came up. You told young Fuller not to let anyone up. But of course, Angie's father is different. I never thought much of Fuller anyway. He couldn't make our fraternity, Templar. Didn't even come out for football.
0: Take it easy, Buzz.
2: Wondering why I asked you here to catch the right of the notes, Templar?
0: A lot of criminals have it, Buzz, the subconscious desire for punishment.
2: Nonsense. You were the only one against whom it was fun to compete. A state man.
1: Father, how could you? How could
2: Don't
1: you?
2: Don't worry, Angie. We'll still be all right.
1: Oh, Father.
2: Those fools with their youth will still come flocking, and you'll send them all away because they can't measure up to me. That's it, isn't it? Their youth doesn't mean anything, does it?
0: You can't bring back your own youth, Buzz. Let it go.
2: Let it go? I'm still twice the man any of you are. Look at Hobson. I picked him up like a baby, and he's 20 years younger. And I'll do the same for you.
1: Father, don't.
0: Stay back, Buzz. Give it up.
2: I saw you looking at her. I saw you. You're all alike, you young men. Come here, Templar, come here.
1: No, Father, no.
0: Listen to me, Buzz.
2: Now, it's 100 feet straight down. Let's see how young you look lying on the concrete, Templar. Let's
3: Mr.
2: see.
3: Mr. Warner!
2: Fuller, why are you?
0: Look out, Jim. Look out.
1: Dad!
0: Oh. Don't look, Angie. Don't look. You all right, Jim?
4: I guess so. I dodged and he...
0: Yes, I know. He made his last run. Take Angie home, will you?
4: Well,
1: Jim, will you?
4: Oh, sure, Angie.
0: I'll stay with Buzz. He'd like that. Fraternity.

0: Butler, I want to congratulate you on the way you've handled this thing. Exemplary.
1: Well, I thought it was better for Angie's sake to put her father's death down to pure accident, Dean. Also Hobson's. Not the truth, but there are times to look the other way.
0: Exactly. Times to look the other way. Very well put. And, of course, who are we to say that they weren't pure accident, both of them?
1: Dean.
0: And I'm not at all sure that Barnhart's mind wasn't sound as a dollar. After all, wasn't he All-American?
1: Dean.
0: And chairman of our alumni fund? What more proof do you want?
1: All right, Dean. It never happened, any of it. Satisfied?
0: Yes, indeed. Proves what I've always said. Can't beat a college education. Send us the boy and we send you back the man. As the twig is bent, so the tree shall grow.
1: I'll remember, Dean.
0: Do so. And above all, keep a sound grip on reality. Well, good luck in your final exams, Templar.
1: Thank you, sir.
2: You have been listening to another transcribed adventure of The Saint, the Robin Hood of modern crime. Now here's our star, Vincent Price.
1: Ladies and gentlemen, in tonight's cast, you heard Mary Shipp as Angela and Ed Begley as her father. Earl Ross was the Dean, Whitfield Connors, Hobson, Fred Shields, Ritko, and Lamont Johnson, Jim. This is Vincent Price inviting you to join us again next week at this same time for another exciting adventure of The Saint. Good night.
2: Tonight's script of The Saint was written by Dick Powell. Three chimes mean good times on NBC. This afternoon, be sure to hear The Big Show, and Theater Guild on the Air presents The Fallen Idol with Walter Pidgeon on NBC.

0: The Adventures of the Saint, starring Vincent Price. 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
1: Hey, Mr. Templer.
2: Yes, Louis?
1: Starting to rain.
2: So it is.
1: You couldn't get a dinner back in town. You had to travel all the way out of here in the country to eat?
2: Louis, I was invited to a dinner party, and Long Island is hardly the country.
1: It's full of trees, ain't it?
2: True. This does happen to be a rather lonely spot, but...
1: The rain is getting heavier, too. I should have stood in Brooklyn.
2: Oh, I'm sorry, Louis.
1: What is a cabbie from Brooklyn doing out here in the middle of nature?
2: He seems to be driving a cab. Louis.
1: Yeah?
2: Is it possible that the roof of your cab leaked?
1: It's possible.
2: It's leaking.
1: On you?
2: On me.
1: Well, after all, Mr. Temple, according to the chemistry books, we're composed of 98% water anyways.
2: Perhaps. I find the percentage high enough without any additions, however.
1: There's no extra charge. We've got... Hey, Mr. Temple, the motor. It stopped.
2: So I noticed. Discouragement?
1: No, it's possible the hood leaks, too.
2: Oh, that's nice.
1: No, don't blame the motor. After all, it ain't composed 98% water.
2: It shortly will be. While we sit here and calmly contract pneumonia.
1: Who's calm? Look, Mr. Temple, you know something? This could be the beginning of like a real horror story. It's the nighttime where two guys stuck out here in the wilderness.
2: Long Island.
1: The rain is raining, the thunder is thundering, and I'm scared. You know what ought to happen next? If this was a horror story? That's what ought to happen next.
2: It did. Oh, sound came from the left through those trees.
1: Yeah. Oh, hey, I see lights.
2: It must be a house. Doesn't seem very far away.
1: But that's where the dog yelled from, huh?
2: Yes, except that judging from the sound, the dog was outside. That's strange. Why would a dog be out in this downpour?
1: Maybe he read a book on chemistry. Or maybe he's just leading the dog's life. That was a joke, I think.
2: Yeah. And I may laugh later. At this moment, there's someone running down the road.
1: Yeah, from the direction of the house. Look, he's heading for us.
3: I hope you don't mind, but can you give me a lift back to Glenville?
2: Oh, we'd be glad to, except that we're stuck here ourselves. However, you can join us inside. It's slightly less damp.
3: Thanks. But I won't stay long. I don't care for the neighborhood.
2: Yeah, how did you get here?
3: I'm a cab driver.
2: Well, where's your cab?
3: Back there.
2: That house?
3: Yeah. The Hawthorne place.
2: Well, why didn't you take your cab when you left?
3: Because I was in a hurry. Because there was things closer to the cab than I was.
2: What kind of things?
3: Listen, young man. Nobody lives in the Hawthorne house. Nobody's lived there for over 100 years. So tonight, back in town, I picked up a fare, and where does he want to go? The Hawthorne house. I'm an old fool, so I take him there. He gets out at the house, tells me to wait, goes inside. Well, I walk around to stretch my legs. Then I notice the house is all lit up. I think that's mighty queer. But I figure maybe somebody new bought the place.
2: Well, perhaps someone did.
3: No, because I go around to the side, and I look into the house through the big front window, and I see who's in the house. It ain't anybody new.
2: Well, who was it?
3: It was the folks who used to live in that house 100 years ago.
2: Huh?
3: And what was worse, they were sitting around a table... eating dinner.
2: Oh, I see. You say they were the people who lived there 100 years ago. Well, how could you know that?
3: Because of the way they was dressed. Because of the way they looked. Mister, I've lived in Glenville all my life. And there's pictures of the Hawthorns going way back in the Glenville Town Hall.
2: Well, perhaps the people you saw were descendants of the original Hawthorns.
3: Sure, except nobody dresses that way anymore. Except that one of them was bleeding onto the tablecloth with his throat cut open, and another was putting food into his mouth, only he didn't have a face around that mouth.
2: Look, you're positive you didn't imagine...
3: All right, I imagined it. I'm crazy. Think whatever you like. But me, I'm getting out of here. So long.
2: Hey. Let's us get out of here too, Louis.
1: Oh, that's swell with me. Are we going to walk to Glenville?
2: No, I'd like to take a look at that house.
1: Why?
2: Well, we may still be in time for dinner.

0: But, Mr. Templer, I ain't hungry. And besides, that guy might still maybe be bleeding.
1: I doubt it.
0: You do, huh? Why?
1: You're forgetting we're 98% water, aren't you?
0: Oh, that answer's supposed to cheer me up.
1: The dog I'm worrying about, Louie.
0: Why?
1: Well, out here, a dog would be kept for companionship, protection. Therefore, why was that dog put out in the rain?
0: I'd just as soon forget the dog. Ooh, somebody is busy not paying attention to me. Oh, hey, that's the house, huh?
1: Yeah, obviously. Colonial architecture, large, rather pretty. Huh. Brilliantly lit.
0: With colonial electricity?
1: Candles, Louie. Huh? You can see them through that large window. Chandeliers ablaze with candles.
0: I can't see anything else except the ceiling. Well, that must be the dining room.
1: Yeah, probably.
0: Mr. Templer, is all this real?
1: It seems to be. Hey, bell pull on the door, huh? Mm.
0: Ooh, the dog don't like our ring in the bell. Look, Mr. Temple, look. An elephant with teeth.
1: Yeah, it's a large dog. It's drenched.
0: Look out for your hand. He could easily swallow it. Ooh, look, now he's heading for me. Mr. Temple, did I have to come all the way out here to feed a dog?
1: Oh, don't be silly, Louie. He likes you. He's looking up at you.
0: Yeah, trying to decide which part to start on.
1: Louie, there's positively a light in his eyes. For all you know, you may be his ideal.
0: Yeah, sure. His ideal dog food. Oh, get down. Mr. Temple, leave us go inside, huh?
1: No one answered the bell. I wonder... Yeah, it's open.
0: Hey, look, the pooch. He's leaving.
1: That's strange. He sounds terrified. But of what?
0: I didn't say a thing.
1: Huh. Hallway seems empty. Let's go in.
0: Ooh. Kind of quiet.
1: Yeah.
0: Not even a chain clanking, not even a creaking.
1: Hey, Louie, there...
0: What?
1: There's a door down the hallway. It's probably the dining room.
0: I ain't hungry.
1: House is old, dusty, unused. But there is a light.
0: Maybe they forgot to turn the gas off when they all died or something.
1: It's the dining room.
0: I ought to run out and buy some oil for the door.
1: Large table in the center, chairs all around. White linen and polished silver on the table.
0: Yeah, plus dishes with food.
1: Yeah. And food that's warm, Louie.
0: Look, Mr. Templer, I don't like this. A house in which nobody's lived for 100 years, miles from anywheres, all lit up with candles in the middle of the night, a table with fresh cooked food on it, and there's no one, no one at all at the table.
1: Unless we can't see them, Louie.
0: Found a lot of cobwebs, Mr. Templin, a lot of empty rooms, but nothing living.
1: No, may as well head back to the dining room.
0: Don't let your appetite tempt you. Probably by now all the food has vanished.
1: Hey, listen to that sound.
0: Yeah, like dishes rattling.
1: Yeah, come on.
0: Maybe the guests all came back.
1: They were in the house. It would mean they'd all have to rush out into the rain, but why?
0: They were thirsty, maybe. I don't know.
1: What? The door's ajar. Shh, shh. Perhaps we can look in without being seen.
0: Yeah. Hey. I don't believe it. A butler. An old guy dressed in clothes that belong in a museum. Look, he's got knee pants on with lace cuffs.
1: And at that table, where there's no one seated, he's serving dinner.
0: Maybe he's just practicing.
1: For what?
0: I heard of ghost writers. Maybe he's a ghost butler.
1: Suppose we go in and find out, huh?
0: Yeah.
1: Good evening.
2: Be still, if you please, be still.
0: He's afraid we might disturb the guests.
1: He's gathering some of the dishes. Going to the swinging door. Probably leads to the pantry.
0: Look, he's waving on us. Should we wave back?
1: No, he wants us to join him. Come along.
0: Uh-huh. Serving pantry.
1: I beg your pardon.
2: Indeed you should.
1: But you are...
2: Horton. Horton's the name, of course. But the footman must have told you that.
1: The footman?
2: Caleb, he let you in, didn't he? Shouldn't have directed you to the dining room, of course. But then he's getting old. You'd better go to your quarters at once, there behind the main staircase. Glad you came along. We need you. Caleb isn't the man he used to be. But then he's been with the Hawthorns for so many years. I remember when he entered service.
1: You do?
2: It was the year old Boney got his toes toasted at Moscow.
1: Old Boney.
2: Can't stand around gossiping all evening. Guests might notice. Get to your quarters, men. I've work to do.
0: Hey. Look, he ducked out.
1: Yeah. The door's locked. Probably a spring latch, which means We may as well go back to the dining room, hmm?
0: Look, you know, something's wrong with this whole thing. Mr. Templer, who is Old Boney?
1: Oh, that happens to be the nickname the English had for Napoleon, Louis.
0: Oh, fine. So Horton says he remembers the year Old Boney got his toes toasted at Moscow. Look, my brother-in-law, Joey, you know, happens to be a very educated man.
1: College man?
0: No, graduated from the United States Army. He's now a mechanical-type engineer. Look, anyway, once he told me Napoleon was in Moscow in 1812.
1: Yes, your brother-in-law was correct.
0: But, Mr. Temple, that would make this guy Horton over 150 years old.
1: Mm-hmm. I'm afraid it would.
0: A guy over 150 years old is dead. So what's Horton doing walking around, huh?
1: Well, he may have been too busy to lie down and die.
0: That does not put a twinkle in my eye. Look, Mr. Temple, I want to go home.
1: Louis, there's a pattern here of some kind. A pattern for horror. And if that pattern is to mean anything, I... Hey, Louis.
0: Huh?
1: That closet there.
0: Yeah, it's a closet, yeah.
1: Yeah, suppose we open it.
0: Look, I don't like to mention this, but in all old families, you know what they keep in closets? They keep skeleton in closets.
1: Mm.
0: Stapler hurt. It fell down.
1: Yeah. No skeleton, however.
0: That I can see for myself.
1: Fortunate thing on the whole.
0: Why, what's fortunate about it?
1: Well, with a skeleton, you could never tell whether or not its throat had been cut.
0: His throat has been cut?
1: Yeah, thoroughly.
0: Let's go take a trip someplace. Let's...
1: Louis.
0: What?
1: Haven't you realized something else?
0: I don't think I wanna.
1: This man here is dressed just as we are, not in the costume of a dead age.
0: Well, it didn't help him any. Oh, you found something?
1: Yeah. Long brown hairs clinging to his clothes and... various papers. Yeah. In life, Louis, his name was Charles Gray. He was a lawyer.
0: Oh, the Bar Association ain't gonna like this.
1: There's something else.
0: What?
1: He was carrying this document, Louis.
0: Yeah, what is it?
1: A copy of the last will of one Samuel Hawthorne.
0: Hawthorne? Him we didn't meet yet.
1: No. No, lots of closets we haven't opened yet either.
0: Yeah, we're not going to if I can help it. Well, what does the will say? And you better read fast because all them candles, you know, are beginning to give up.
1: I, Samuel Hawthorne, being sound of mind and body, do hereby make this my last will and testament. It is my desire that all my heirs in time to come, in order to inherit my vast fortunes, must at least once a year open Hawthorne House and there give a ceremonial dinner to the neighboring gentry.
0: In custom?
1: Yeah.
0: Uh-huh.
1: At this dinner, everyone present must wear clothing of my time.
0: Uh-huh, yeah.
1: My heirs must be of high moral repute and avoid divorces. Obviously, the dead man here, Mr. Charles Gray, was the lawyer in charge of the estate and presumably came here to make sure the terms of the will were met.
0: Okay, so now we know the ghosts weren't really ghosts. Yeah, but what? We haven't seen any of them.
1: It's true. Nor any neighboring gentry. However, that stipulation was probably waived.
0: Yeah, look, Mr. Temple, you know, we better maybe get the police.
1: Yeah, there aren't any phones around here, Louis.
0: Couldn't we walk to Glenville?
1: No, Louis, I think we're here for the night.
0: Oh, fine. Fits right in with that pattern for horror you mentioned. Oh, all I personally need right now is for someone to scream good and loud and...

0: Mr. Templer, this makes the second time we've searched the house and found nothing.
1: That was a woman screaming, Louie.
0: Maybe it was a ghost.
1: Ghosts aren't supposed to scream. They clank chains.
0: Yeah, maybe this here ghost didn't know that. What, back to the dining room?
1: Yeah, I suppose. Only room in the house with light.
0: Is that good? Maybe the corpse took a walk. No. Still here.
1: Yeah, and still dead.
2: Ah, fellas. You having fun?
0: Dressed up like Napoleon, too. Look, he ain't walking very straight.
2: I hate to seem inquisitive, but, Mr. Gray, his throat's in a bad way, isn't it?
1: Well, it's not especially normal. I'm Simon Templer. And you?
2: James Hawthorne, sir. Besides housebreaking, your occupation is what? Hey, you're the saint, aren't you?
1: Yes, I am.
2: Oh, isn't the slitting of larynxes rather an odd occupation for the saint?
1: Well, it would be if I had cut Mr. Gray's throat. However, you're Samuel Hawthorne's heir?
2: Yeah, the current one, yes. You've been snooping.
1: But there was a clause in the will about divorce.
2: You've been overdoing that snooping.
1: You're married, Mr. Hawthorne?
2: Sorry. It would have helped supply a motive, I suppose, but I'm not, nor have I ever been, fortunate or unfortunate enough to be married.
1: A woman screamed a few moments ago. Who was she?
2: I didn't hear.
1: But you couldn't have failed to if you were in the house.
2: But I wasn't.
1: But you must have been. It's been raining out. Your clothes are dry and spotless.
2: Well, to be honest, I wasn't in the house, and yet I was. You searched the house, I presume?
1: Yes, yes.
2: You overlooked the cellar.
1: I didn't find one.
2: It's a tricky place to get to. The entrance is behind the chimney in the parlor. It has something to do with colonial politics, perhaps. At any rate, I was down there.
1: You're fond of cellars?
2: They were, when they were equipped with bottles and bottles and bottles of Napoleon brandy. Yes. Now, if you don't mind, I'll sit down. I have another few hours to remain in costume and here in order to comply with the terms of the will. I'm sleepy. I shall, therefore...
0: That's polite.
1: It's more probably brandy.
0: So what do we do? Sit here and listen to him snore?
1: Napoleon keeps cropping up all the time. Louis, suppose we go downstairs and have a look at his bottles,
0: Ooh, some staircase down to the cellar.
1: Yeah, it's very narrow. My shoulders keep rubbing against the wall.
0: And a dirty wall, too. Hey, look, the cellar's all lit up.
1: Oh.
0: Candles on barrels. Hey, and lots of barrels, not to mention kegs and casks and everything.
3: Hands up!
1: Yeah, casks and bonds and...
3: I said hands up!
0: With .42 caliber revolvers. .42?
3: You didn't expect me to be armed, did you?
1: I'm afraid we didn't expect you at all, Miss...
3: Naturally, you'd say that. But this isn't going to work out the way you thought.
1: I'm afraid I haven't had any thoughts recently.
0: Look, Mr. Temple, she's running up the stairs.
1: Yes. Hey. She bolted the door behind her.
0: Oh, Mr. Templer, that was a very solid type of door leading to the cellar. And the cellar is about 6 miles underneath the ground, and we're locked in.
1: Oh, don't worry, Louis. We'll be released in time.
0: In time for what? A funeral?
1: That girl was beautiful, Louis.
0: She's on the other side of a locked door, so what good is it doing you, huh?
1: I can worry.
0: Oh, this is an occupation for a grown man. Worry about what?
1: The part she's playing in this entire mask.
0: Mr. Templer!
1: Yeah, those were shots.
0: Did they answer your question?
1: Hardly. We don't know who shot at whom.
0: The girl had a revolver.
1: Yeah, so she had.
0: Still locked?
1: Yeah, still locked. Don't bother, Louis. No one will answer.
0: Oh.
1: May as well go down again and make ourselves comfortable.
0: Yeah. For how long? 20 years?
1: Oh, don't be silly, Louis.
0: You got an optimistic thought?
1: We'd never last 20 years down here.
0: You know something, Mr. Templer?
1: Hmm?
0: I'm beginning to feel aged in the wood.
1: You better restrain yourself. We've only been down here half an hour, perhaps.
0: Hey, the Marines have landed.
1: Yeah.
2: Let's get another bottle. Get another bottle.
1: You're definitely an amphibious operation.
2: Good for the Mr. Templer. Tripling, huh?
1: Well, not exactly.
2: Ah, very naughty of you. Don't mind admitting that's why I'm here myself. Need another bottle of brandy. Don't know what happened to that one upstairs. It's all empty. Must have evaporated, huh?
1: Oh, perhaps those shots frightened it out of the bottle.
2: Oh, you had them, too, huh?
1: Yeah.
2: I had them myself, you know. Matter of fact, I'm violating no confidence when I tell you Those shots were fired at me.
1: Whoever shot at you couldn't have had very good aim.
2: Fortunately for me, no. Carla, dear cousin Carla. Happens to be, and I permit myself to be vulgar, a lousy marksman. Or should I say markswoman?
1: Carla being blonde and beautiful.
2: Oh, you've married her. She's next in line for Samuel Hawthorne's pretty little fortune, you know. If I should happen to be disqualified or dead.
1: Well, you have your bottle. Suppose we go upstairs, hmm?
2: An idea. Mm-hmm. Come on, the staircase. Plaster walls. Comes off from one's shoulders, eh? Can't rub it off, either. Back in the parlor. Mr. Temple, you have a reputation for these things. Who cut Mr. Gray's throat?
1: A murderer.
2: Oh, very pretty, Whitson. But why?
1: It was Mr. Gray's task to see to it that the provisions of the will were observed. His death, therefore, must have had something to do with that. You're a bachelor?
2: Indeed I am.
1: Was he?
2: No. Had a pretty little wife. Oh, she'll be desolate. As a matter of fact, merely thinking about her grief makes me desolate. Therefore, clutching this bottle, and I hope you won't think me too terribly selfish, I shall toddle off to Betty by a dusty bed, perhaps, but it's almost morning. Hey, good night, gentlemen.
0: Him, I am very glad to see go. But how about us?
1: Now we go for the police, Louis, if you're...

0: school start. However, Carla...
1: Oh, let's not look for her, huh, Mr. Templer? A girl with all those calibers don't appeal to me.
0: Oh, you're being narrow-minded, Louis. After all those shots, how many calibers can she have left?
1: It's wet out, it's cold, it's dark, but do I mind? No. Out here, at least, no ghosts. No corpses, neither.
0: Louis.
1: What?
0: Look.
1: Oh, the other cab.
0: Let's have a look, Louis.
1: Oh, I didn't like that. Should I take a look, too?
0: You might as well.
1: Okay. I'll take... Wow. It's the frightened cab driver, Mr. Templer.
0: Yes, except that nothing will frighten him anymore.
1: Mr. Templer, this here's not a healthy neighborhood for throats. His has been cut, too.
0: Yes, same technique as used on Gray. Louis, we've got to get back to the house.
1: You don't like our throats the way they are?
0: Come along, Louis. It's no time to go to Glenville.
1: There's lots of time.
0: In which a murderer may kill again.
1: Oh, let's change a few subjects, huh?
0: Very well. Yeah, I've got three questions, Louis. Why did the cab driver, whose body we've just seen, lie to us? Why did Carla think she was in danger from us? And can a bachelor be divorced?
1: The answer to the last one, I know he can't.
0: Right. Therefore, we know who the murderer is, don't we?

0: Ooh. Hey, that dog.
1: We know about him, too, don't we?
0: What do we know about him?
1: You remember I mentioned the long brown hairs clinging to Gray's clothes?
0: Yeah.
1: Well, those hairs must have come from the dog we saw. The dog, therefore, belonged to Gray.
0: Uh-huh. Hey, Mr. Templer, down the hall in that alcove?
1: Yeah, if I move quickly.
2: Oh, me.
1: Hello, Carla. Going to run away?
2: No, but I won't let go of the gun.
1: Yes, you will. It's much too heavy for you.
2: Ow.
1: Now, just come along with us.
2: All right. If you don't try anything.
1: I won't, except for catching a killer.
2: A killer? But what...
1: We want the dining room.
3: Well, everybody back so soon?
1: Nearly everyone, Mr. Hawthorne.
3: Oh, I'm glad you got Carla's gun, Mr. Templer. She might not miss me again.
1: We don't know that it was she who shot at you, do we, Carla?
2: Why?
1: It would be easy to discover if this gun has been fired recently.
2: Well, maybe I did shoot at him, but I...
1: There's something else that should come first. Charles Gray was murdered in this house earlier tonight. Why? Both you, Mr. Hawthorne, and Carla covered a fortune. That's why you're both here.
0: Yeah, Mr. Temple.
1: Louis, all Mr. Hawthorne had to do was spend the night here in appropriate costume and also refrain from appearing in a divorce case. A bachelor can appear in a divorce case, can't he, Mr. Hawthorne?
3: You found the papers for the divorce suit on Gray. Amy Mia's correspondent, eh? He was always so touchy about his wife.
1: I didn't find them. Doesn't matter, however. I knew they or something like them had to exist. On the other hand, if Horton, the ghost butler we found serving dinner earlier this evening, is really insane...
3: You're trying to pin the murder on him?
1: He left the house in time to have committed it.
3: Yeah. There's usually a motive, you know.
1: Mr. Hawthorne, which murder are you talking about?
3: Gray's murder, naturally.
1: No, because Horton wouldn't have had to leave the house to kill him. Gray was murdered in this room. But you accepted my statement about having to leave the house to murder. We're both talking about the cab driver's murder, aren't we?
2: What cab driver?
1: The one who brought Gray here, the one who saw Gray murdered, the one who fled and then thought things over and decided to return for a little exercise in blackmail.
0: Yeah, Mr. Temple, you said he lied to us, but what about?
1: You remember, Louis, he told us he'd looked into the dining room through the front window and had seen the ghosts at dinner?
0: Huh?
1: Do you also remember, however, that when we got to the house...
0: Yeah, we looked in the front window, too.
1: Yes.
0: Yeah, and all we could see through it was the chandeliers and the ceiling. I said so myself.
1: Mm-hmm.
0: Uh-huh. The cabbie lied.
1: And died for it.
3: Look, I haven't been outside the house all evening.
1: You must have been. You claimed you were in the cellar when we first met.
3: Yes.
1: That's why you didn't hear Carla scream. But the cellar stairway is narrow. It's impossible to avoid getting plaster on your shoulders. Plaster that can't be rubbed off. And yet when we first met, I remarked that your clothes were spotless.
3: They should have been wet.
1: Nonsense. You'd had time to change from your ordinary clothes. You didn't think of rubbing plaster on the costume, however. Too bad. You might then have applied to the scarlet of murder a coat of whitewash.
2: I was hiding in the cellar because James had threatened me. You see, I knew Mr. Gray was going to sue his wife for a divorce and name James.
1: And if he did, you would inherit all the Hawthorne money.
2: Yes. I was terrified that he would kill me.
1: I see. Tell me about Horton, Carla.
2: Poor Horton has been hired every year for the occasion. He's very, very old. Now tell me about you, Simon.
1: Well, I...
0: Templer, I don't mean to interrupt you and Miss Carla, but it's...
1: Louis,
0: yeah?
1: You don't have the ghost of a chance.

0: You have been listening to another transcribed adventure of the saint, the Robin Hood of modern crime. Now here is our star.
1: Ladies and gentlemen, this is Vincent Price inviting you to join us again next week at this same time for another exciting adventure of the saint. Good night.
0: This script of the saint was written by Louis Vittes. In the cast, you heard Adrian Marden as Carla and Edmund MacDonald as James. Tudor Owen was the butler. Fred Shields, the cab driver. Louis is played by Larry Dodkin. 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Vincent Price is soon to be seen co-starring in RKO's production of His Kind of Woman. Your announcer, Don Stanley. Three chimes mean good times on NBC. Whether it's comedy, music, or drama you're after, you'll find it on The Big Show today. And today also means a one-hour adaptation of F. Scott Fitzgerald's exciting novel, This Side of Paradise, presented by Theatre Guild on the Air and starring Richard Widmark and Nina Foch. 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
2: 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Tonight's titles were The Case of the Blonde Who Lost Her Head, A Schizophrenic Psychiatrist, Simon Carries the Ivy, and The Ghosts Who Came to Dinner. 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Tune in next Tuesday evening, same time, same place, for another set of thrilling and awesome detective shows, here on Audio Theater. This is your hostess, Zoe, saying thanks for listening. Until then, have a good one.
3: This

0: Good evening, this is Tom. Welcome to Audio Theater for Wednesday, April 8th, 2026. This evening, on Audio Theater, we present a Western quad play from the old-time radio series, Gunsmoke. This evening's titles are The Indian Horse, Monopoly, Feud, and Blacksmith. These shows originally aired back on the evenings of May 15th, 22nd, and 29th, and June 5th, 1954, respectively. This evening's show is presented in memory of Robert Weakland. United States Marshal Matt Dillon brings law and order to the Old West momentarily. Enjoy this evening's presentation.
1: Around Dodge City and in the territory out west, there's just one way to handle the killers and the spoilers, and that's with a U.S. Marshal and the smell of gun smoke.

0: And as the peace officer of...
1: My gracious, Mr. Dillon, there's old Lank Dean. I haven't seen him in town for over a year.
0: I can assure you that...
1: Got his wife with him, too.
0: And the wagon's filled with kids?
1: Yeah. Well, how'd you know Lank could bring the kids along?
0: Well, he always does.
1: Oh.
0: But, John...
1: Hey, look, there's the Pilcher boys.
0: Pardon?
1: And way down there is Emma Gold.
0: Is
1: ain't seen her in town for a spell either.
0: Not in the area. Respectfully, Matt Dillon. U.S. Marshal. That does it. Chester.
1: Yes, sir?
0: Will you shut the door? You're letting in all the flies in Kansas.
1: But, Mr. Dillon, I can't...
0: Shut the door, Chester. You can go out or stay in, but shut the door.
1: Yes, sir. You know, Mr. Dillon, this town's just busting with people. All here for the races tomorrow, I guess.
0: Yeah.
1: You going out to the flats tomorrow?
0: I don't know, Chester.
1: You don't sound like you hanker after going too much.
0: Well, I don't. I wish Colonel Benson's officers would forget about horse racing.
1: Well, I guess they figure their army grays are about the best horses in the country.
0: Well, everybody knows the cavalry has good horses. They don't have to prove it every 4 or 5 months.
1: Well, Mr. Dillon, I just plain don't understand. Ain't nobody likes a horse race better than you.
0: I know, Chester. I like them fine, but that's not...
2: Marshal Dillon?
0: Yeah, that's right.
2: Lieutenant Flagg, sir, Fort Dodge.
0: Oh, sit down, Lieutenant.
2: Colonel Benson's compliments, sir. And he requests your presence at the fort tomorrow.
0: For the races.
2: That's right, sir. The colonel feels that a peace officer out there would be, a steadying influence.
0: I see. And I take it you don't.
2: No, Marshal, I don't. We can police our own activities.
0: I see.
2: After all, we're certainly competent to handle a bunch of sodbusters.
0: Well, the last time there were races out at the fort, 3 men were shot. Is that how you would handle things, Lieutenant?
2: I wasn't stationed at Fort Dodge then, Marshal. But I know this. If people around here want to bet their stock against Army Mouse, they shouldn't complain if they lose.
0: Mm-hmm. How long have you been out here, Lieutenant?
2: I was stationed in Virginia until 2 months ago.
0: Thought so.
2: What do you mean?
0: Look, Lieutenant, out here, when men have something to complain about, they sometimes do it with a 6-gun. They don't all have the respect for the army that you have.
2: They would if I had the say of it.
0: Oh, maybe, but you don't.
2: It's like with the Indians. A lot of the junior officers feel as I do. We'd go after them, force them into the open.
0: And bring on another Indian war?
2: And we'd beat them.
0: But it would cost more than you'd believe, Lieutenant.
2: Not if the 3 I saw leaving Dodge a while back were any example. An old man on a shaggy gray pony and 2 young boys.
0: That was a Kiowa, Lieutenant. He's a chief, and those 2 braves are his sons. His name's Howling Dog.
2: You seem to know a good deal about Indians, Marshal.
0: Lieutenant Flagg... You're a young officer. You're ambitious and you're eager, but you talk too much, and you don't even know part of what you're talking about.
2: Now, look here.
0: Tell Colonel Benson I'll be out there tomorrow.
2: Very good, Marshal.
0: And, Lieutenant.
2: Yes?
0: I've known Howling Dog ever since I came to Kansas. He's old, but he isn't stupid. So, don't guess wrong about him.
1: His pa sure must have hated the world, Mr. Dillon.
0: Ah, he's young, Chester. He'll learn.
1: Yes, sir. But you know, sometimes fellas grow up and don't improve a bit.
3: Oh, there you are. Well, hello, Matt. Chester.
0: How are you, Doc?
3: I passed...

0: met a young lieutenant on the way out. Is Chester enlisting in the Army, Matt? Oh, just
1: oh,
0: in the Army.
1: Oh, my gracious, Doc.
2: What's on your mind, Doc?
0: Oh, well, just thought you'd know. I won't be around town tomorrow. I'm taking the day off.
2: Oh, is that so?
0: Yep, I'm going out to the fort for the races. Might even work up some business.
1: Thought you was taking the day off.
0: Chester. Say, Matt, that fella Hunter out there, regimental surgeon, you know?
2: Yeah?
0: Well, he thinks he's the only good doctor around these parts.
1: Well, ain't he?
0: Now, Matt, if you were going to be out there, you might push a little practice my way. The last time, Hunter got 6 cases out of 7. The only man he let me have was dead.
2: Well, look, Doc, I'll tell you, if Lieutenant Flagg was running things, maybe we could arrange a whole massacre for you.
0: Well, who's Lieutenant Flagg?
1: The lieutenant you seen leaving.
2: Yeah, Colonel Benson sent him in, Doc. Seems I've got an official invitation just to make sure the civilian element don't get to shooting each other.
0: Oh, now, Matt, you don't think they'd do that again, do you?
2: No, Doc. If there's any trouble out there this time, it won't be the townspeople that started. It'll be Lieutenant Flagg and his crowd.
0: Oh, is that so? Well, how's that, Matt?
2: Well, he's got no use for anything but army. And he'd just as soon shoot an Indian as see one.
0: Well?
2: Howling Dog's in this part of the country again, Doc.
0: Oh?
2: And I wouldn't be too surprised but what he shows up at the races tomorrow.
3: You'd think this was the first horse race ever run, Matt.
2: Yeah.
1: Seems like the betting's running high. Just talking to the Pilcher boys. They're betting everything they own on a Missouri mare they brought out here.
2: Well, I've seen her, Chester. She's a good mare.
3: Oh, I've never heard so much horse talk in my life as I have tonight. Pastern, stifles, gaskins, four quarters, hind quarters, short couples, long barrels. Well, I tell you, Matt, it kind of makes a girl wonder.
2: But well, don't you worry, Kitty. There'll be other nights.
3: Well, there better be. Hey, Matt, look there. Coming in the door.
2: What?
1: Oh, it's that Lieutenant Flagg and some other officers.
2: Yeah. They're down here to fan the fire, I guess.
3: What do you mean?
2: Now, the more they get this crowd worked up, the higher the betting will be.
3: Oh,
1: jinkies, I wish I had some money to bet.
2: Well, just be glad you haven't, Chester.
4: Good evening, Marshal.
2: Lieutenant Flagg, Miss Russell.
3: How do you do?
5: Miss Russell, Lieutenants Dryden, Lawson, Mao.
3: How do you do? Well, gentlemen, is anyone drinking?
5: I think we all are. Bartender, set out some glasses. You'll join us, won't you, Miss Russell?
3: Oh, why, thank you, Lieutenant.
5: You too, Marshal?
2: Well,
1: I think I'll just walk down to the other end of the bar, Mr. Dillon. It's crowded here.
6: Hey, you fellas from Fort Dodge, ain't you?
5: That's right.
6: You own some of them Army grays that are going to run tomorrow?
5: We do.
6: Hey, well, my name's Pilcher, Cy Pilcher. I got some money to bet on my mare. I'll match her any way you say.
5: Well, I'll take your bet, Mr. Pilcher. Name it.
3: Gentlemen?
6: $500 silver. Run 300, 400, 500 yards.
5: That's a lot of money.
6: You mean you ain't got it?
7: I'll go with you, Flag.
5: All right, it's a bet then.
6: Good. I'll see you tomorrow then. Out to the fort.
3: Well, gentlemen.
5: Easy as sticking a pig. That fella wouldn't know a horse from a Missouri mule.
7: Maybe that's what he's got.
5: From his looks, he could be running himself.
6: Here, you dirty pig.
2: All right, hold it, Pilcher.
6: There ain't no man can name me like that.
2: Hold it, I said.
6: You. Wearing a uniform, calling yourself a soldier. I was fighting outside of Atlanta while you were still nursing.
5: Listen, you...
2: All right. Now, that's enough. Now, Pilcher, you get down to the other end of the bar. As for you, gentlemen, you better start back for the fort.
5: Now, look, Marshal, we don't have to take
2: Move.
5: It.
2: All of you.
7: Come on, Flag. Let's go.
3: Well, at least they paid for the bottle before you ran them off. You want a drink?
2: No, Kitty, not for me, thank you. You go ahead.
3: Look, Matt, you can't stop trouble every time before it starts.
2: No, I can't, Kitty. But I wish tomorrow was done with.

We will return for the second act of Gunsmoke in just a moment. But first, three burglars lucky at theft prove unlucky at gambling. To make matters worse, authorities catch up with them on their theft rap as well in the case of the Cold Dice on Gangbusters later tonight. Hear how Lady Luck refused to smile at a gang of free and easy crooks and how justice and the cops closed in on their escapades. Hear Gangbusters, presented by CBS Radio, later tonight on most of these stations. Now the second act of Gunsmoke.

0: Well, afternoon's most gone, Mr. Dillon. There hasn't been any trouble yet.
1: The whiskey isn't gone, though, and there's still a race to come. Flag's been holding it off.
0: Yes, sir. Well, at least here on the finish line, we can see which way the money's going.
2: Matt! Yeah. Oh, Matt!
1: Oh, hello, Doc.
0: Well, we haven't seen you all afternoon, Doctor. Where you been?
2: Oh, well, just playing pinochle with some of the boys. Things have been dull, but they won't be in a minute.
1: No, why?
2: Flag and Pilcher are down there at the start now. You see them? The big race is due any minute.
1: Yeah. Chester.
0: Yes, sir?
1: You keep your eyes open. And as soon as they cross the finish line, you get to Pilcher and I'll pick up Flag.
0: All right, sir.
2: Yeah, let's see. Any minute now. Any minute they'll be out. Here they come.
1: Get moving, Chester. I'll find Flag.
3: Yes, sir.
1: All right. Pardon me, will you? Will you? Excuse me, please. Yeah. Will you pardon me, please?
4: Walk that horse good, Sergeant.
1: Well, Lieutenant, you got a fast horse there.
4: Fastest on the post.
1: Yeah. Now, the Pilcher boys lost about everything they had just now.
4: You preaching at me, Marshal?
1: No, Lieutenant, I've seen horse races before.
5: Yeah, and he won easy, Marshal.
1: I guess he did, Lieutenant Maul.
5: And he could have won from any other horse just as easy.
1: Maybe.
6: Well, Flag, you beat my mare. Thought maybe I might have won, but you got a good horse, real good horse.
4: You getting ready to talk me out of my money?
6: You're not much of a man, but you got a good mount, and I'm paying you here. $500 silver. Come on, Tom, let's go home.
4: Well, Marshal, the races are over. The army won and no trouble. You sorry?
1: I got no complaints, Lieutenant Flag.
4: Looks like the colonel was worried about nothing. Thinking there might be some hotheads out here. Matter of fact, I was kind of hoping for some fun along with the running. Maybe you are a steadying influence, Marshal.
0: Now, you look here, young fella. Soldier boy.
1: Chester,
0: or no soldier.
1: Take it easy.
5: Hey, Flag. Look over there.
4: Well, if it isn't that old Kiowa howling dog. Well, you want some fun?
5: Hey, why not?
1: Flag.
4: He's going to challenge him to a race, Marshal.
1: He's an old man, Lieutenant.
4: Come on, Mal. We'll go talk to him.
7: What are you going to do, Mr. Dillon?
1: We'll go over, too. Flag's feeling mighty big right now and looking for trouble.
7: All right. It looked to me like folks was all leaving a minute ago. Now they seem to be drifting back.
1: Yeah.
7: What do you think old Howling Dog is going to do?
1: I don't know, Chester.
4: This is Lieutenant Mao.
6: I know, Army officers.
5: You speak good English for an Indian.
6: I am chief of tribe.
4: Chief? I hear you Kiowa ride good horses.
6: Yeah. Horses help us hunt.
4: And I hear they're fast. Now, you've been sitting here all afternoon. You saw the races.
6: Yeah, I saw.
4: You saw my horse run. You think any of your horses could beat him?
6: Yes.
4: Which one, Howling Dog? Your son's horses or the one you're riding?
6: Anyone.
4: Any one of these three? There's one of them could run 400 yards and live.
1: All right. All right, now stop deviling him, Flag.
4: I'm not doing anything, Marshal. He tells me his horses can beat mine. I don't think they can.
1: If you want a race, set one up, but don't fun him.
4: Will you race my horse, Howling Dog?
6: I will race.
4: Which horse?
6: The one I ride.
5: Hey, Flag, did you ever see a sorrier sheep?
4: You want to bet on the race, Howling Dog?
6: Kiowa got no money.
4: Well, you must have something.
6: If I lose, I give you a horse.
4: I wouldn't want it. But I'll take that little beaded sack you're wearing around your neck.
6: Yeah, that Indian medicine.
4: You say you could beat me, so there's nothing to worry about.
6: If I lose,
3: I give army man medicine shack.
4: Good. Well, I'll get Sergeant Crockett to bring my horse over here, will you?
8: I'll be right back.
4: Now, Howling Dog, what distance do we race?
3: You say.
4: All right. We'll race from here down to that wagon with the broken wheel and back again. That's about 500 yards. Marshal, you can mark the start and finish.
1: All right. Now, Howling Dog, do you understand? From here to the wagon and then back again. The first man to pass me coming back wins.
3: Yeah.
8: Here you are, Flag. Had a chance to blow. Good shape.
1: Good. Lieutenant Mao, would you step over here a minute? I'd like to talk to you.
8: Sure, Marshal.
4: You ready, Chief?
3: I am ready.
4: You can ride dressed like that?
3: Yes.
8: Okay, Marshal. Fine with me. Hey, Flag, that Indian gonna ride in his blanket?
4: He can ride in a tent for all I care.
3: Army man.
4: Yes?
3: What you give me when I win?
4: When you... What do you want? Money?
3: No.
4: What then?
3: Uniform.
4: Yeah. You mean what I'm wearing?
3: Yes.
4: Well...
8: Why not, Flag? What difference does it make? He won't win anyway.
4: All right. It's a bet, Chief.
9: Just a minute, Lieutenant.
4: What is it, Pelcher?
9: Well, my horse couldn't do it. Maybe the Chief's can. I ain't got any money left, but I'll bet my saddles and wagon and four mules against 500.
4: It's a bet.
1: All right, Chester.
10: Yes, sir?
1: You hold the money, huh?
10: Yes, sir. And I might just take about $5 on the Indian, too, Lieutenant.
4: It's a bet.
8: Anybody else? Anybody want to cover me?
11: I've done all right today. I'll take 100.
8: Well, you're a fool, but now that's a bet.
4: As soon as I'm mounted, I'll be ready, Marshal.
1: All right. You ready, Howling Dog?
3: Ready.
1: All right, now, to that wagon and back across this line, then. You there, would you ride down and clear those people out of the way, please? All right, move up on the line. Now, I'll fire one shot. All right, steady now.
12: Go, Mr. Dillon. Come on, Howling Dog.
7: Can he do it?
1: I don't know, Chester.
7: Looks like Flag's ahead.
1: Now he's swinging wide for the wagon.
12: Looky there, that ugly little pony can sure run.
1: Yeah. Well, they're into the turn, Chester.
7: Hey, Mr. Dillon, what happened?
1: Well, the Howling Dog dropped his blanket.
12: Well, he's naked as a jaybird.
1: Come

0: laughing so hard I got the hiccups.
1: Oh, my. Oh, it was a sight. I tell you, oh, there's nothing quite as ineffectual as a man in long johns.
2: You know, I imagine Lieutenant Flagg will have some explaining to do when Colonel Benson sees him.
3: Oh, I wish I'd been there.
1: Oh, my, no place for a lady, Kitty.
2: You know, Howling Dog just sat there while Flagg cursed and begged. But then when the lieutenant paid off, he just turned and rode away.
1: With most of the lieutenant's uniform draped around his shoulders.
0: You know, Mr. Dillon, he sure seemed pretty calm about it all.
2: Well, he was sure enough of his horse, Justin.
0: Sure he'd win, you mean?
2: Well, sure, that's right.
3: Well, why, Matt? Army horses are pretty good stock.
2: Well, sure they are, Kitty, but there's always one around somewhere that's better, and Howling Dog hasn't.
1: Well, if that horse is so good, Matt, why doesn't Howling Dog clip him up some so he don't look like a goat?
2: Doc, let me tell you something. Howling Dog's been winning races with that horse for a long time now. He's been to half the army posts on the frontier.
0: What? He has?
2: Well, that's right.
0: Well, why don't people learn not to bet against him then?
2: Well, Chester, because lots of them are like Lieutenant Flagg. They gotta make fun of somebody that looks weaker or different than they do.
1: Yeah. Well, now, Matt, you said you knew about this before.
2: Yeah.
1: Did you know old Howling Dog was going to win today out there?
2: Well, Doc, I was just sure enough to win a $50 bet from Lieutenant Mowell. Sam,
4: yeah, Mark.
2: See what the gentleman will have.

Gunsmoke, transcribed under the direction of Norman McDonald, stars William Conrad as Matt Dillon, U.S. Marshal. Tonight's story was specially written for Gunsmoke by Mr. McDonald, with music composed and conducted by Rex Corey. Featured in the cast were Harry Bartell, Ralph Moody, Paul Savage, and John Daner. Harley Bear is Chester, Howard McNair is Doc, and Georgia Ellis is Kitty. 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Join us again next week as Matt Dillon, U.S. Marshal, fights to bring law and order out of the wild violence of the West in Gunsmoke.

Tomorrow night, motion picture star Van Heflin plays Damon Runyon on the Radio Hall of Fame. Novelist Gene Fowler and Lionel Barrymore, both friends of the late Damon Runyon, take part in the dramatized tribute. 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It's on the Radio Hall of Fame on most of these stations of the Star's Address. George Walsh speaking. 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

Around Dodge City and in the territory on West, there's just one way to handle the killers and the spoilers, and that's with a U.S. Marshal and the smell of gun smoke.

Gunsmoke, starring William Conrad. The transcribed story of the violence that moved west with young America. The story of a man who moved with it. Matt Dillon, United States Marshal.

0: Ah, good morning, Chester.
1: Morning, Mr. Dillon.
0: Is the prisoner awake yet?
1: Yes, sir, he's awake, but he's sort of wishing he wasn't.
0: No?
1: Not after last night. I never saw Bob Adams that drunk before. I gave him some coffee a little while ago, and you know what, Mr. Dillon? He wouldn't drink it before he poured about a spoonful of tobacco in it.
0: That's Mule Skinner style, Chester.
1: My.
0: Bring him out here, huh?
1: Yes, sir. Come on out into the sun, Adams. It's time to own up to your dark and evil ways.
2: Well, I sure must have been drunk if I let you throw me in jail, Chester.
1: I didn't throw you in jail. He did. But I could have.
3: Well, howdy, Marshal Dillon. I thought you was out of town.
0: Well, I got back late last night, Adams. Just in time to stop you from blowing the roof off the Elephraganza.
2: Oh, well, I don't even remember.
0: There's your gun.
2: You turning me loose?
0: Hey, you didn't commit any crimes. You were just getting worked up to some.
2: Oh, well, thanks for stopping me, Marshal. I guess I was a little wild. Too much to celebrate, that's what.
0: Oh, what were you celebrating, anyway?
2: Well, selling out.
0: Selling out?
2: Yeah.
0: You mean you sold your freight business?
2: Both wagons and all my mules, the whole caboodle. Yes, sir, I sold out just like everybody else.
0: What?
1: It happened while you was away, Mr. Dillon. Every freighter in town has sold his outfit to a man called Ivy from St. Louis.
2: We all got a good price for him, too. More than he was worth.
0: Well, what's this Ivy going into the freighting business so heavy for?
2: Says he wants to invest all his money in one business, not scattered around.
0: Well, what are you and the other men going to do now that he's bought you out?
2: Oh, we'll blow our money for a while and then probably go to work for Ivy. You know how it is.
1: Only man who hasn't sold out is Joe Trimble. And that's just because he won't get back to town till today sometime.
2: There's nothing wrong with Ivy, Marshal. He's the nicest fellow you ever met.
1: But I don't much like that man he has following him around all the time.
2: Cam Spiegel. No, I don't like him neither.
0: Did you say Cam Spiegel?
2: That's right.
0: Where are they staying?
2: At the Dodge House. Why, Marshal, what's wrong?
0: I don't know, Adams. But if this Ivy has Cam Spiegel with him, there's plenty wrong.

0: Your name, Ivy?
1: Oh, yes, it is. What can I do for you?
0: I'm Matt Dillon, Ivy. I'd like to talk to you.
1: Oh, you're the U.S. Marshal here.
0: That's right.
1: Well, come in, Marshal. Come in. I've been wanting to meet you. Well, Marshal, Dodge acquired a new citizen while you were away.
0: Yeah.
1: I've set myself up in the freighting business. And as soon as I buy out Joe Trimble, I'll start running it.
0: Well, that's fine, Ivy. But there isn't much money in freighting. None of these men you bought out are exactly rich.
1: It's like any other business, Marshal. It depends on how it's run.
0: Yeah. You've had a lot of experience hauling freight, huh?
1: None at all, but I hope to learn. Of course, I'll just manage the business, you understand.
0: Ivy, I'm curious about two things.
1: Tell you anything you want to know, Marshal. I realize my methods are a little unusual.
0: Like paying these men more than their outfits are worth?
1: I did that just to be sure nobody could say I'm unfair. And also because I don't want to be bothered with any competition once I get started. What was the other question, Marshal?
0: Cam Spiegel.
1: Cam. Well, he works for me.
0: Most businessmen don't need a man like Cam around.
1: Well, I agree, Marshal. But you see, I brought a lot of money with me from St. Louis, and I hired Cam for protection, you might say. Oh, here he is now. Cam, this is Marshal Dillon.
2: Really is, ain't it?
1: Oh, you know him?
2: Me and the Marshal have known each other a long time, Ivy. Fact is, he run me out of Amarillo once. Ain't that right, Marshal?
0: You give me the same reasons and I'll run you out of Dodge, Cam.
2: Maybe I don't run so easy as I did then.
1: Oh, come now, gentlemen. I'm sure there won't be any trouble. Marshal, Cam's hired as my bodyguard. And if he goes beyond that, I'll fire him.
0: Might be too late by then, Ivy. But he can stay around. Both of you can. Till I find out what you're up to.

0: Mr. Dillon?
1: Yeah, what is it, Chester?
0: Joe Trimble just pulled into town. He's with his wagons outside here. He'd like to talk to you.
1: Oh, okay. Hello, Trimble.
2: Marshal, I couldn't leave my mules out here. I'd have come inside.
1: Oh, that's all right. What's the trouble?
2: Nothing with me, but Jim Honecker down at the Sand Creek stage station said to tell you there's been too much engine sign around for comfort the last few days.
1: He wants me to pass the word on to the Army, huh?
2: Yeah.
1: Chester, will you ride out to Fort Dodge and tell Major Honeyman?
0: Yes, sir. I'll get started right away.
2: I didn't see no engine sign, Marshal. I think Jim's getting a mite spooky living out there alone so much.
1: I thought he had someone with him now.
2: Fella couldn't stand it. He run off.
3: Oh, hello, Marshal. Oh, Chester told me this is Joe Trimble.
1: It is.
3: Well, Trimble, I've been waiting for you. My name's Ivy.
2: How do you do?
3: And this is Cam Spiegel.
4: How do you do?
2: Hello?
3: Trimble, I understand you own 3 freight wagons and a dozen mules.
2: That's right.
3: Well, I've bought out every other freighter in Dodge, and I'm prepared to give you $1,000 in cash for your outfit.
2: Is that true?
3: Ask the marshal here.
1: Yeah, they've all sold, Trimble. He's offered them too much money to resist, I guess.
2: Well, I ain't selling. I've been freighting over that trail for 10 years, and I ain't quitting now.
3: All right, I'll give you $1,500, Trimble.
2: I don't understand you, Ivy. If you bought out everybody else, what do you need my outfit for? Ain't you got enough now?
3: Yeah, it's my way of doing business, Trimble. You accept the offer?
2: Ivy, I got a little house at the edge of town. My wife's waiting for me there right now. Ain't much, but I built it out of the money I made hauling goods up and down the trail. Maybe someday I'll build me a better one. If I sell out to you, I won't have nothing after a year or so, and I ain't going to do it.
3: Perhaps this has been too sudden for you, Trimble. Why don't you think it over first and then let me know?
2: I'm letting you know right now.
4: You're kind of stubborn, ain't you, Mule Skinner?
2: That's right, I am.
3: That's enough, Cam. Well, you're the only competition I'll have, Trimble, but I'm sure we'll get along fine.
2: There's plenty of business, Ivy.
3: Of course. But anyway, if you change your mind, you just let me know.
2: Sure.
3: Good day, gentlemen. Come along, Cam.
4: Ivy ain't handy when you change your mind, Trimble. You can always let me know.
2: Now, what's he mean by that, Marshal?
1: I don't know, Trimble. But we'll find out soon enough.

0: Chester, what are you doing? What is all this?
1: Curtains, Mr. Dillon.
0: Curtains? Well, what for?
2: Well, sir,
1: a girl I know got some new ones, and she gave me these, and I thought nailing them up would make this place a little more inviting, if you know what I mean.
0: A jail inviting?
1: Oh, well, Mr. Dillon, I don't aim to hang none in the
0: cell. I don't aim for you to hang them anywhere. Now pull them down and throw them out.
1: Yes, sir. But that little girl's sure going to be mighty disappointed.
0: She threw them out herself, didn't she? Frills.
3: Marshal. Oh, hello, Chester.
1: Hello, Trimble. You want to buy some...
0: Chester.
3: Marshal, you know what that man Ivy's done now?
0: What, Trimble?
3: Well, you remember yesterday how he tried to buy me out, and I couldn't understand why he needed every last freight outfit in Dodge.
0: You know now, huh?
3: I sure do. Marshal, just this morning, Ivy's doubled the usual prices for freighting.
0: Doubled?
3: That's what he did. Every merchant in town's hopping mad about it, too. They all come to me and want me to do all their freighting, but of course I can't, not with only three wagons.
0: Yeah. So that's Ivy's way of running a business right.
3: He come to see me, too.
0: Well, what'd he want?
3: He said if I doubled my prices, too, then everything'd be fine. But if I didn't, it'd be unfair competition for him.
0: You gonna do it?
3: Of course I ain't. I'm an honest man, Marshal.
0: Then you're in trouble. Bad trouble.
3: What for?
0: When are you making your next trip, Trimble?
3: Oh, we're getting loaded now. I'm leaving for Sand Creek in the morning.
0: Yeah. I think I'll kind of ride along with you, Trimble. But don't say anything to anybody about it, huh?
3: Oh, it's that other fella, ain't it, that Cam Spiegel.
0: That's what Ivy hired him for, Trimble, in case he ran into somebody stubborn. Like you.

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0: It wouldn't be much trouble to hide out with a rifle somewhere along the trail and shoot a teamster off his wagon. And since it was so easy, I figured that was how Ivy would tell Cam Spiegel to get Trimble out of the way. So I took my horse and went along on the trip to Sand Creek. As it turned out, I might as well have stayed in Dodge. In fact, it had been better if I had. We made Sand Creek all right, and a few days later, early one morning, we were almost back to Dodge when we saw Chester riding out of town to meet us.
1: Hey, he's riding like a big wind, Marshal.
0: Yeah, any time his horse isn't walking slow, Chester's in a real hurry, Trimble.
1: Chester ain't exactly all engine, is he?
0: No. But he can surprise you sometimes.
1: I know. I've seen him. Well, let's pull up here.
0: Oh, there.
2: I was hoping I'd find you close by.
0: Is there anything wrong, Chester?
2: Yes, sir, there sure is. We had a fire in Dodge early this morning.
0: What?
1: Fire? Where? What burned?
2: Trimble, I sure do hate to tell you, but it was your house.
1: Was it bad, Chester?
2: Plumb to the ground.
1: My wife?
2: Oh, Doc's out there with her now. She was still alive when I left.
1: Oh.
0: Give Trimble your horse, Chester. You can drive the wagon on in from here.
2: Yes, sir. That's why I come to meet you. Here, Trimble.
1: Thank you, Chester.
0: Any idea how it happened, Chester?
2: No, sir. Nobody has.
0: All right, we'll see you in Dodge. Let's go, Trimble.

0: Doc? Is that her, Doc?
1: I just now covered her up, Trimble.
0: She's dead.
1: I did everything I could.
0: Sure. Sure, of course you did, Doc.
1: I don't know how she lived as long as she did. They weren't able to get her out soon enough, Trimble, but she was so far gone when they did. Mm. She didn't suffer much. You can be sure of that.
0: She must have been awful scared, though.
1: Now, you leave her to me now, Trimble. I'll take care of her and let you know when you can come and get her.
0: She was asleep when it happened, or she'd have had no trouble getting out.
1: Yeah, she was asleep, yes.
0: And how'd the fire get started? She couldn't have spilled nothing.
1: Well, I don't know, Trimble. Nobody does.
2: Doc, who saw the fire first?
1: Oh, some cowboy, Matt. They say he rounded up a few men from out of the oasis, but there was nothing they could do. He didn't know there was anybody inside the house.
3: Trimble.
0: You out here too, Ivy?
3: I came as soon as I heard about it. In fact, I was at the Oasis when that rider reported it. The other men can tell you.
0: Okay, what do I care?
3: You have my deepest sympathy, Trimble. Now, if there's anything I can do...
0: No. No, nothing.
2: You can do something for me, Ivy.
3: For you, Marshal?
2: Yeah. Where's Cam?
3: Why, he's right over there.
2: Call him.
3: Well, all right. Oh, Cam. Cam.
4: What do you want, Ivy?
3: Nothing, but Marshal Dillon seems to.
4: He does, huh?
2: Where were you when you heard about the fire, Cam?
4: I was in bed, Marshal.
2: Who woke you up?
4: Nobody. I heard people shouting. I got up.
2: Anybody see you?
4: I don't know. Why should they?
2: Ivy.
3: Yes, Marshal.
2: You still want to buy Trimble's outfit? He might sell. No?
3: Why, of course I do. But I'll only give you $1,000, Trimble. You've waited too long.
0: I didn't say I'd sell you nothing. What makes you think I
2: would? Wait a minute, Trimble. Ivy, you got a good alibi. I'm sure of that. I won't even bother to check on it. But you don't seem to have one, Cam.
3: Now, wait a minute, Marshal. You're going too far if you're suggesting that either one of us had anything to do with this. I won't stand...
2: Shut up, Ivy. Now, how about it, Cam?
4: You know you don't scare me none, Marshal.
2: I can't prove you had anything to do with this, Cam.
4: No, you can't.
2: But you'll have to prove you didn't. And you'll have to prove it by someone reliable. I'll give you till noon.
4: What happens at noon, Marshal?
2: You leave town.
3: Oh, now, aren't you being a little high-handed, Marshal?
2: Call it what you want, Ivy. But he still has till noon. Yeah, what is it, Kitty?
5: Matt, look at this.
2: Huh? That's $300.
5: Uh-huh.
2: What's this for?
5: I want you to take it and give it to Cam Spiegel.
2: Cam?
5: I got it from him. Along with a hint that if I didn't take it, I'd end up in a ditch with a bullet in my head.
2: Oh. You were supposed to be with Cam last night, is that it?
5: That's it. And the idea is that if I alibi for him, you'd believe it.
2: Oh, Cam's right, Kitty. I would.
5: It's up to you how you get the money back to him, Matt. But couldn't you stuff it into a shotgun and give it to him that way?
2: I've often said it's a good thing you're not a man, Kitty.
5: If I were, I probably wouldn't be any better than the rest of you.
2: Well, it's almost noon.
5: Matt?
2: Yeah.
5: I'll buy you a drink after.
2: How can you? You just threw away $300.
5: Matt.

0: Mr. Dillon?
1: Did you see it, Chester?
0: Right in the Longhorn there. Trimble come in, tried to shoot Cam Spiegel, and Cam killed him. Trimble drew first, Mr. Dillon, but he just wasn't fast enough.
1: Get out of the way, Chester.
0: Yes, sir.
2: Tried to kill me, Marshal. For self-defense, he drew first.
1: Cam, I've changed my mind about your leaving town.
2: What?
1: You're going to jail instead.
2: Jail? Everybody here's a witness to this, Marshal.
1: I'm talking about Trimble's wife. I haven't got enough evidence to hang you, but you'll spend a long time in prison. Now turn around while I take your guns.
2: Told you before, Marshal, I don't scare so easy as I once did.
1: You're under arrest, Cam.
2: No. Not yet, I ain't.
1: All right, quiet, everybody. I said quiet, everybody. Ivy, come over here.
3: That was mighty fast, Marshal. But he had it coming. He shouldn't have tried to draw on you.
1: Trimble's dead, too, Ivy.
3: Trimble tried to kill him, Marshal. You know that.
1: I guess Trimble figured he had a pretty good reason.
3: That may be, but you can't prove I had anything to do with it.
1: If I could, I'd throw you in jail. But I'm not even going to run you out of town. Okay?
3: You've certainly no reason to. I'll see you later, Marshal.
1: Just a minute, Ivy. Here. Here's $300 Cam gave to Kitty to alibi for him. Somehow she didn't want to do it.
3: I don't know anything about it. Why give it to me?
1: Take it, Ivy. It was your money in the first place. Cam was just working for you.
3: I won't stand for this, Marshal. You've no right.
1: You know, the Trembles were pretty well liked around here, Ivy. You just might get out of town alive. If you hurry.

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Tonight's story was specially written for Gunsmoke by John Meston, with music composed and conducted by Rex Corey. Featured in the cast were Joseph Kearns, Herb Ellis, Vic Perrin, and Jack Crucian. Parley Bear is Chester, Howard McNear is Doc, and Georgia Ellis is Kitty. 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Join us again next week as Matt Dillon, U.S. Marshal, fights to bring law and order out of the wild violence of the West in Gunsmoke.

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Hear Hollywood star John Lund as Johnny Dollar, the man with the action-packed expense account. He's a freelance investigator. His territory takes in the four corners of the globe. This thriller's a hit show that will keep you on the edge of your chair every single second. Tuesday nights, yours truly, Johnny Dollar, is waiting just for you. George Walsh speaking. Lionel Barrymore's Radio Hall of Fame is great Sunday night drama on the CBS Radio Network.

Gunsmoke, starring William Conrad. The transcribed story of the violence that moved west with young America. The story of a man who moved with it. Matt Dillon, United States Marshal.

0: My goodness, Mr. Dillon, come over here at the window and take a look at this fella.
1: I'm busy, Chester.
0: Yes, sir, I know, but you just gotta. Well, he's the doggonest thing you ever saw. Please, Mr. Dillon, before he goes away.
1: Well, I can't write while you're talking.
0: Look at there. See? In the coonskin hat across the street there? Why, he looks to be 8 feet tall.
1: Now, that's because he's so skinny.
0: And that long rifle. Looks like a fish pole. How's he going to shoot buffalo with that?
1: Now, he's a squirrel hunter, Chester. That's a southern mountain man.
0: Now, that fella he's talking to now is pointing this way. Oh, here he comes.
2: Howdy.
1: Hello. Well, come on in.
2: Be you the... what you call him?
1: Oh, the marshal?
2: I'm against schools and education. Never heard nothing called a marshal.
1: I'm a peace officer.
2: I'm a country man. I'm against towns, too, and jailhouses.
1: Well, so am I, but sometimes they're necessary.
2: No, they ain't. No more than the law is. It ain't fitting for some folks to be meddling in other folks' business.
1: Uh-huh. Well, where do they figure it like that, stranger? The Ozark Mountains?
2: Better country than this. My name's Luke Humbird.
1: Mine's Dillon. This is Chester Proudfoot.
0: How do you do?
2: I knowed a fella called Proudfoot once.
0: That so?
2: Yeah.
0: Well, there ain't too many of us. It might be a relation of some kind.
2: All I remember is how he crimped up every time I kicked him in the belly.
0: He did?
2: Marshal, man outside said you'd help me find where Hank Witherspoon's living.
1: Witherspoon?
2: Yeah.
1: Oh, the one who came out here about a year ago?
2: He's got an old mountain gal with him. They're married.
1: Sure, I know them. They got a place up near Rock Springs, about 10 miles north of here.
2: What kind of place?
1: Oh, just a shack and a patch of corn, as I remember.
2: I'll find it.
1: Well, you come a long way to see your friends, Humbird.
2: The Witherspoon ain't exactly a friend, Marshal. I gotta get going, it being Saturday and all.
1: Wait a minute.
2: Huh?
1: What are you talking about?
2: Nothing. Except I won't kill no man on a Sunday, Marshal. I never have, and I never will.

0: You think Humbird meant what he said, Mr. Dillon?
1: He's too mountain simple to lie, Chester.
0: Yes, sir. Hey, look, there's Ms. Witherspoon now out in the corn patch.
1: Yeah, I guess it'd be polite to stop and say hello to her first. Come on. Hello, Miss Witherspoon.
2: Howdy, Marshal. You too, Chester.
0: Sorry, ma'am.
2: Poorly. Hank's done healed it into Dodge, Marshal. Don't you know today's Saturday?
1: Oh, what's Saturday got to do with it?
2: Every Saturday, Hank's in Dodge. He don't come back till Sunday night.
1: Well, that's funny. I don't recall seeing him in town much.
2: He's got his ways, Hank has. He goes to town, but he ain't too sociable.
1: I see. Miss Witherspoon, do you and Hank know a man called Luke Humbird?
2: Humbird? Don't say his name around us, Marshal.
1: Now, there's trouble between you?
2: Trouble? Marshal, Hank's the only Witherspoon left, and Luke's the only Humbird. Both families been whittled down to just them two.
1: Oh, a feud, huh?
2: Their grandpa started it. Now there's only one man left on each side.
1: Well, don't you think it's gone far enough?
2: Hank or Humbird. Either one of them could call it off, only they're both too muley for that.
1: Well, didn't Hank come out here to, get away from it?
2: Course not. He's always talking about going back long enough to kill Luke Humbird.
0: How'd this feud start, ma'am?
2: Well, they say Hank's grandpa stopped by the Humbirds one day, and they asked him to set and eat. He did. Dinner was slow cooking, and he got to hollering about it. Sat there pounding on the table with his knife just a-faunching and a-slavering for his victuals until Luke Humbird's grandpa, he took offense and told women not to feed him at all. He went off mad. They've been feuding ever since.
0: Well, forever. You mean they're still fighting over that?
2: Of course they are. Where'd you see Luke Humbird?
1: Well, he was in Dodge asking about Hank.
2: That's bad, Marshal. Hank don't even know he's around.
1: Well, that's why I came out here.
2: Hank ought to be told. He's better shot than Humbird any day.
1: Look, Ms. Witherspoon, the law doesn't recognize a feud as justification for murder. If one of them kills the other, he's going to hang for it.
2: I never heard tell of no such law, Marshal. You're making that up.
1: No, it's true, Miss Witherspoon. I've warned Humbird, and I'm going to warn Hank.
2: They'll shoot you if you start meddling.
0: These people just don't understand nothing, Mr. Dillon.
2: I'm worried about Hank. He'll be drunk soon as it's dark.
1: Oh, well, I'll find him. Goodbye, ma'am.
2: You better find him, Marshal. He'll get killed, sure, if you don't.
1: Yeah. Come on, Chester.

0: Are hill people all like that, Mr. Dillon?
1: They're mighty independent, Chester.
0: They're mighty crazy, if you ask me. Why, it's like they don't even hear what you're saying.
1: Well, I guess anything to do with the law is a new experience for them. Now, look over there, Chester.
0: Huh?
1: By that little bluff over to your right there.
0: Well, I'll... How'd he get out here?
1: Well, let's go ask him. Hello, Humbird.
2: That Witherspoon's place, Marshal.
1: You don't care whether you hang or not, do you?
2: For shooting a Witherspoon?
1: For shooting anybody.
2: Marshal, you're getting downright contrary.
1: Humbird, why don't you take that squirrel rifle and go on back home?
2: 'Cause it ain't no squirrel rifle, that's why. This here is a human rifle, Marshal.
0: Oh, there's no use even talking to him, Mr. Dillon.
1: Where's your horse, Humbird? How did you get out here, anyway?
2: I come afoot. I don't need no horse to travel by.
1: You mean you walked all the way from the Ozarks?
2: It ain't far. When they's Witherspoon awaiting at the end of it.
1: Maybe I ought to just throw you in jail for a while.
2: Well, then nobody get killed, Marshal. At least not till I got out again. But you're being awful meddlesome. I gotta get closer to that house. So long. Now, don't worry. I don't aim to shoot his old lady.
0: Mr. Dillon?
1: Yeah.
0: Maybe it'd be better if you just let them shoot each other and have done with it.
1: Don't tempt me, Chester. Well, let's go find Witherspoon. Go ask Sam if he's seen Witherspoon, Chester.
0: All right, sir.
3: Hello, Matt.
1: How are you, kiddie?
3: Well, things have been pretty quiet around here for Saturday night.
1: Well, I'm not complaining about it.
3: The Santa Fe agent told me there's a big Texas herd due to be shipped out of here in a couple of days.
1: Well, those boys will liven things up for you.
3: For you, too, I expect. Where you been, Matt? It's pretty near midnight.
1: Kitty, I've been trying to stop a feud.
3: A feud?
1: Yeah.
3: What kind of feud?
1: An old one. There's only one man left on each side.
3: It's been a long time since I've heard of a feud around Dodge.
1: Well, this one kind of got transplanted from the Ozarks.
3: Oh. Say, don't tell me that crazy Hank Witherspoon's mixed up in it.
1: I've been trying to find him all evening. You know where he hides out?
3: I bet you a dollar he's right out back, Matt.
1: What?
3: Regular as clockwork. Every Saturday night he comes in carrying a long rifle and buys a bottle of corn from Sam and takes it out back and drinks it. All alone, as far as I know. He just sits there, looking at the moon and drinking his whiskey. Never causes any trouble, eh?
1: Well, no wonder I never see him around.
0: Mr. Dillon?
1: Yeah, I know, Chester. Kitty just told me. Go see if he's there. Bring him in, will you?
0: Yes, sir.
3: Who's he feuding with, Matt?
1: A fellow by the name of Luke Humbird.
3: I never heard of him.
1: He just arrived today on foot.
3: On foot?
1: Yeah, he's all legs, Kitty. A real traveling man.
3: Well, if he's anything like as weird as Hank Witherspoon, you've got a problem on your hands.
1: Yeah, I know.
0: Here he is, Mr. Dillon. I made him leave his rifle outside.
1: Hello, Hank.
4: Now, what do you want with me, Marshal? I don't like it all cooped up in here.
1: Hank, Luke Humbird is looking for you.
4: Humbirds and the Witherspoons been looking for each other nigh on to 40 years, Marshal. They most all got found.
1: How drunk are you, Hank?
4: Well, Marshal, my old woman won't allow no drinking on the police, so I gotta come.

0: Bird.
1: What?
0: It's Sunday.
1: Sunday? Oh, no.
2: Yeah, he's right, Humbert.
1: Well, of all the gall-blame luck. Now I'll have to put off killing you, Hank. I won't shoot a man on Sunday. Even a Witherspoon.
0: Well, of course you won't. Hey, Luke, you sure travel a long ways.
1: Well, I got tired waiting for you to come back home.
0: I was figuring coming back this summer for a spell. Alone.
1: I know. I seen your old lady scratching around in that corn patch. She said she ain't never going back, hard as it is here.
0: Oh, well, fellers can make a crop here sometimes, Luke.
1: Yeah.
0: But it's a hard fight with a short stick.
1: You got no hogs out there. Where are your hogs, Hank?
0: I'll be getting some. Oh. Hey, Luke, I'll tell you something.
1: What?
0: I got me a little jug out back. It's most empty now, but we could maybe buy us another one and set out there for a spell and kind of get soured on the cob.
1: We might as well. We can't do no shooting till Monday. Where do we buy this whiskey?
0: I'll show you. Feller over here, he sells it.
1: You'll have to lend me some money, Hank.
3: Sure.
1: I didn't bring none with me.
4: See the marshal.
5: Well, if that don't beat all.
6: Matt, why don't you put him in a cage and send him back where they came from?
2: I'd like to, Kitty.
6: People here are getting quite a kick out of this.
2: Yeah, I know. Those two hillbillies are making me look like a fool, and I don't know what to do about it. Handling limbs about as easy as trying to stop it from raining. Well, I'm going to bed.

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0: Matt. Chester around?
1: He went across the street for a beer, Doc. He ought to be back soon.
0: Well, it can wait till morning. Matt, I've been hearing all day about your feuding mountaineers.
1: Yeah, they've been drunk all day, lying around out back of the Texas Trail. The shooting won't start till midnight.
0: Oh, you're going to let them go ahead with it?
1: And I've about decided to throw them in jail. Give me time to think of some way to get rid of them.
0: Well, that's a good idea, Matt. People are saying that this is the first time you've run into something that you can't handle. Yeah, they're kind of enjoying it, too.
1: I'll bet they are.
0: Yeah, and all over a couple of crazy... What's that?
1: That was a rifle shot, Doc, a long-barreled human rifle. Now, you might as well come along.
0: I thought they were against shooting each other on Sunday, Matt.
1: I thought they were, too, Doc. Maybe they got so drunk they forgot.
0: Yeah, but it sure looks that way.
1: Now, watch your step, Doc. It's pretty dark back here.
2: Over here, Mr. Dillon.
3: His Humbird got shot. I was right inside when I heard it.
0: Oh, that's old. Here. Let me take a look at it.
1: What's the matter with Hank, Chester? He looks like he's been shot, too.
3: Too much corn whiskey, I guess.
1: Yeah. Scoop some water out of that rain barrel there and throw it on him, huh?
4: All right, sir.
2: What's that you're doing now, Luke?
1: Give him some more, Chester.
3: Okay.
2: Oh! Hey, now, stop that, aren't you? You're making me all wet.
0: Say, Matt, this man over here is still alive. Let's get him over to my office.
1: Give Doc a hand there, a couple of you men, huh?
0: All right, that's it.
2: Luke, huh? Where's my rifle?
3: I got your rifle right here, Hank.
1: Did you shoot him, Hank?

0: Well, sure. I was aiming to, I guess.
1: How could you shoot him if you were passed out?
0: Well, I don't know, Marshal. We got pretty drunk.
1: I thought neither of you would shoot a man on Sunday.
0: Well, no, of course not.
1: Why did you, then?
0: You mean it's still Sunday?
1: Hank, I don't believe you did this.
0: Marshal, you quit messing around. I'll shoot you next.
1: Chester.
2: Yes, sir.
1: Throw him in jail. I'm going to take a look around.
0: Jail? I ain't going to jail.
2: Come on, get moving, Hank.
0: No.
3: Come on, I'll poke this rifle right through.
0: Hey, quit that.
3: Well, then start walking.
0: If you put me in jail, I'll just bust right out again.
2: Oh, no, you won't.
4: Not if I had to break your leg.
1: Who's that? All right, hold it right there. Hold it or I'll shoot. All right, that's better. Now get your hands up. Well, I'll be...
5: I ain't armed, Marshal.
1: Put your hands down, Ms. Witherspoon.
5: What are you chasing me for? I'm a woman, Marshal.
1: Come along, ma'am. I'll put you in the same cell with your husband.

0: I just give them their breakfast, Mr. Dillon. Hello, Doc.
1: Morning, Chester.
0: How's Luke Humbird doing?
1: Well, I was just telling Matt. It's like shooting a bullet through water with that man. Oh, he's not about to die.
0: Yeah, that's good news, I guess.
2: Well, I'm going to talk to the Witherspoons. You two waiting here, huh? Morning, Hank. Ma'am.
3: Morning, Marshal.
4: You come on out to our place someday, Marshal. I'll cook you a better breakfast than you give us here.
2: Thanks, ma'am. But it might be a long time before you go home.
4: I've been trying to explain things to Hank, Marshal.
2: Oh?
4: He's still arguing he shot Luke Humbird. But even he don't believe it.
2: You're admitting that you did?
4: Of course I did. You know it. Hank is too drunk.
2: Humbird's all right. He's going to live. But you'll still have to stand trial for attempted murder, Miss Witherspoon.
4: Judge ain't going to do nothing to a woman.
3: What'd you go do it for anyways? Feuding is a man's job.
4: I got to thinking, that's why. I'm worrying.
3: About what?
4: About you being too drunk to fight come Monday. And when I seen you laying around out back there, I knowed I was right, so I took your rifle and shot him.
2: Don't you know if you'd killed Humbird and I hadn't caught you, Hank would hang for this?
4: You're still saying that, Marshal.
3: Oh, don't pay him no mind, woman. Hey, Marshal, when are you going to let me out of here?
2: So you can go shoot Luke Humbird? No. No, you're staying here, Hank.
4: You can't keep him locked up, Marshal.
2: Yes, I can.
4: No. No. It's all a mistake. I didn't have to shoot Luke at all.
2: What?
4: Well, the reason they got so drunk was they were celebrating.
2: Celebrating what?
4: They decided to call the feud off, Marshal. Both of them at the same time. Luke Humbird's going to come out, go to work for Hank. And he's going to live on the place. They got it all figured out. They's too drunk to tell me.
2: Ms. Witherspoon.
4: Huh?
2: I'll go talk to the judge, if you'll do me a favor, huh?
4: Why, sure, Marshal.
2: Go on home and take Hank with you, and I'll send Humbird out as soon as he's well enough to travel, and keep him out of Dodge, will you? Please? Both of them?
4: Sure, I will. Come on, Hank. Your drinking days is over.

Gunsmoke, transcribed under the direction of Norman MacDonald, stars William Conrad as Matt Dillon, U.S. Marshal. Tonight's story was specially written for Gunsmoke by John Meston, with music composed and conducted by Rex Corey. Featured in the cast were Virginia Gregg, John Daner, and Lawrence Dubkin. Parley Bear as Chester, Howard McNear as Doc, and Georgia Ellis as Kitty. Join us again next week as Matt Dillon, U.S. Marshal, fights to bring law and order out of the wild violence of the West in Gunsmoke.

Here's a tip. 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And say, don't forget CBS Radio will bring you Memorial Day night, an exclusive program of Indianapolis Thrills. 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Roy Rowan speaking. Lionel Barrymore's Radio Hall of Fame is great Sunday night drama on the CBS Radio Network.

Around Dodge City and in the territory on West, there's just one way to handle the killers and the spoilers, and that's with a U.S. Marshal and the smell of gun smoke.

Gunsmoke, starring William Conrad. The transcribed story of the violence that moved west with young America. The story of a man who moved with it. Matt Dillon, United States Marshal.

0: I sure do thank you for that breakfast, Mr. Dillon.
1: Forget it, Jensen.
0: My steak, eggs, potatoes, and a glass of beer. Why, that could last a man clean to noon dinner.
1: I guess it could.
0: Mr. Dillon, you figure Emil will have your horse shod by the time we get there?
1: Oh, he should.
0: You think he's done him any good?
1: He's a good blacksmith, Chester. If he trimmed up his feet right before he reset those shoes, he ought to be fine.
0: Funny the way he took throwing his foreleg.
1: Yeah. Now, looks like there's somebody else waiting.
0: Yeah. Gil Tolman,
1: yeah.
0: Isn't it?
1: Yeah, I think it is.
2: I'm telling you something else, Dutchman. You can whistle for your money. You won't get it from me.
3: All right. I don't make you pay.
2: The morning after I got him home, he was so lame he couldn't walk. That'll break your head.
3: Please, if it was my fault, something I did wrong, don't pay me anything.
1: That seems fair enough, Tolman.
2: Oh. Well, Marshal, this fool Dutchman messed up my pony, and then he wants to get paid on top of it.
1: Well, maybe it's a stone bruise.
2: It ain't no stone bruise, Marshal. It's pinched feet, that's what.
1: Is that the horse you're talking about?
2: Why, no, he's back at the place. This is another one.
1: How about my horse, Emil? You finish with him?
3: All finished. Now he walks good.
1: Ah, fine. Well, how much I owe you?
3: $2, all right, Marshal?
1: Sure. Here you are.
3: Oh, thank you.
1: Yeah. Chester, You get up behind. I'll ride you back to the office.
4: All right, come on. Sir.
1: There we go.
3: Marshal.
1: Yeah.
3: Mr. Tolman told a lie.
1: Oh?
3: Yeah, the horse he ride just now is the one I shoe 2 days ago. You can see he's not lame.
1: He didn't seem to be.
0: There's sure nothing wrong the way he traveled.
1: Emil, why is Tolman hoorahing you, huh? Do you know?
3: Maybe because I'm German. Maybe something else. Who knows?
1: Well, I'll ask him to settle his bill with you if you like.
3: No, Marshal.
1: Well, you won't get rich if you aren't paid, Emil.
3: Money is good, yeah, but better to have no enemies.
1: All right, Emil. Well, Chester, hang on.
0: Get out! Mercy on us!

0: Mr. Dillon?
1: What, Chester?
0: Did you know that Lily Langtry's going to be here in a couple of weeks?
1: Oh, how did you know?
0: Mr. Hipple over at the Opera House told me. Oh. And in case I don't get to see her, he's going to let me have one of them big picture posters.
1: He is?
0: Yes, sir. The Jersey Lily. My, I sure would like to be tall hog at that trough.
2: Oh, hello, Martin, Chester.
3: Hello, Doc.
0: Hello, Doc. Hey, did you know Lily Langtry's going to be here, Doc?
2: Oh, of course, Chester. I already paid Hipple for a chair.
0: Oh.
2: Is this all you two got to do, just sit around and talk?
1: Well, things are quiet, Doc. We can't always have a few shot-up cowboys just to keep you busy. Besides, we're waiting for the evening stage.
0: Wish I had the loan of a dollar. Maybe I'd get to see the Lily, too.
1: Chester, here.
0: Oh, no, sir.
1: Here's the dollar. Now, will you be quiet?
0: Well, sir, I sure do thank you, Mr. Dillon.
4: Marshal Dillon?
1: Oh, Emil, come in.
4: I just come by to see how your horse is.
1: Oh, fine, Emil, fine. I think that shoe and fixed him up.
4: Good.
0: Hey, you're all dressed up, Emil. You got your Sunday clothes on.
4: Yeah. I'm meeting stage 5 o'clock.
1: Oh, is that so?
4: Ah. Got your wife coming.
2: Huh? Oh. You got one?
4: It's right.
1: Well, I didn't know you were married, Emil.
4: Oh, not yet married. I will get married after she arrives.
0: Well, forevermore. Who is it, Emil?
4: Well, I am doing good now. Want to have wife and children. But girls here in Dodge don't want husband. They like better the Texas Trail and Longhorn.
1: Well, there's a lot of excitement and money to be had working around a saloon. Eh?
4: That's true. So I answer advertisement in St. Louis paper.
2: You did what?
4: Advertisement. Says young German woman wants husband. So I write to the paper and say, come to Dodge City. Be wife of Emil Volheta.
1: And she's coming in on this evening stage.
4: Yeah, that's right.
2: Oh, well, oh, that's just fine, Emil.
1: You got a place for her to stay?
4: Yeah, I talked to Mr. Green at the Dodge House.
1: Now.
4: She'll stay there until I get the place ready behind my smithy.
0: It's here. The stage just pulled up the other side of the plaza.
1: Well, good luck, Emil.
4: Marshal, you and Doc and Chester come too. I want you to meet Gretchen.
1: We'll be proud, Emil.
2: Yeah.
4: You know, funny thing, I'm not afraid of anything. But now, my stomach is sick.
1: Yeah, there's only one woman getting off the stage. That must be her.
4: Yeah?
0: She's a pretty little thing, ain't she?
1: Well, go on, Emil. She's standing there waiting. Oh, we'll stay here. Go on.
4: Well,
2: Well, go on, man. Go on. There's plenty of time to be nervous later.
4: Oh, well. Well.
5: Grüß Gott.
6: Guten Abend.
5: Ich bin Emil Volheta. Ich bin fröhlich und glücklich, dass Sie gekommen sind.
6: Herr Volheta?
5: Ich habe die Reise aber nicht.
0: My, listen to that.
6: Nein, ganz gar nicht.
0: Makes you wonder how they can understand each other, don't it, talking that way?
2: Oh, Chester, for heaven's
5: sake.
0: Oh, look, he's bringing her over here.
5: Sprechen Sie English, Fräulein Gretchen?
6: Ja, natürlich.
5: Ach, gut, gut. Marshal Dillon, gentlemen, Miss Gretchen Schiller.
6: How do you do, gentlemen?
0: How do?
1: How do you do, ma'am? Welcome to Dodge, Miss Schiller.
6: Thank you, Marshal.
1: I hope you'll be happy here. You've certainly got a fine man.
6: I know much about him already. We have written.
4: Now, Marshal, I will take Gretchen to the hotel. Come and see. Again, it's Gretchen. Come here.
2: Dear. She seems a little scared, doesn't she, Matt?
1: Now, Doc, she took a chance on coming out here.
0: Yeah, well, so did Emil. Getting married to a mail-order bride like buying a pig in a poke. You can't be sure till it's too late.
2: Come on, Matt. This is an excuse for some sort of a celebration. I'll buy you a glass of rye. Hey, you too, Chester.
1: All right, Doc, since you're buying.
0: You know, I was just thinking. She's so little and Emil's so big, I hope he don't take it into his mind to beat her none.
1: Now, Emil's about the gentlest man I've ever known, Chester.
2: And besides, Chester, men don't always beat their wives.
0: My pa did.
2: Well. Sam, set out some glasses and a bottle of rye whiskey.
3: So then when the stage comes in a few minutes ago, I see where he gets himself a gal bought out of a newspaper.
0: Gil Tolman
3: one
0: again,
3: of them
0: Mr. Dillon.
3: Foreigners is yeah. all we need around here. Now there's two. We ought to tar and feather the both of them and send them on their way.
1: Doc, you and Chester wait here.
3: Tar and feathers is too good for foreigners that are trying to take over the town.
1: You're right. Tolman, how drunk are you?
7: I ain't at all.
1: Now you talk like a man that's been drinking.
7: Ain't a man allowed to say what he thinks around Dodge no more, Marshal?
1: Not when he's thinking that way, Tolman.
7: This is between Wall Hader and me. It has nothing to do with the law.
1: It's got a lot to do with me, Tolman. Now, you drink up and get out. And you take Spooner and Willie here with you.
8: Just a minute.
1: Now, you listen to me. All of you. Wall Hader's trying to mind his own business. And if there's any trouble, I'll know who started it. And he'll go to jail.
7: You saying you're going to lock me up?
1: Tolman, if Emil Wohlhader ever gets mad enough, he'll kill you with his bare hands. Now leave him and his girl alone.
8: Girl? Why, she's probably nothing but a little...
1: All right, Tolman. You and Spooner carry Willie out of here.
7: Okay, Marshal. We'll go. Just remember, I got a score to settle with that blacksmith.

0: We will return for the second act of Gunsmoke in just a moment, but first...
1: Later tonight, CBS Radio's Gangbusters again recreates a dramatic, spine-tingling, factual history of the pursuit and apprehension of some of the world's most dangerous criminals. Tonight's program reveals the story of a strange stick-up gang which comes to no good end in the case of the close-knit family. It's another story based on actual police files, telling the truth about criminals and crime. Don't miss the case of the close-knit family on Gangbusters over most of these same stations later tonight.
0: Now the second act of Gunsmoke.

0: By the end of the next week, Emil Wohlhader had finished fixing up a little room out behind his smithy. And the week after that, he married Gretchen Schiller. On their wedding night, they made quite a picture, standing there by the fire out behind the smithy. The great giant of a man and his tiny little bride, smiling and happy. Doc had come along, too, and he was busy with his fiddle. People were laughing and eating and drinking. Somebody had brought along a barrel of beer, and there were hard-boiled eggs and pickled pig's feet, roast chicken, and smoked beef. Some of the women had brought sugar cakes and dried apple pie, and some of the men, whiskey. It was good fun, until Tolman and his sidekicks arrived.
1: Well, I didn't think he'd show up here, Mr. Dillon.
0: No, neither did I.
2: Where's the dancing?
1: He's kind of drunk.
0: Yeah, so are Willie and Spooner.
2: Willie, go find yourself a gal. You too, Spooner. Me, I got one waiting. I'm gonna dance with this little old gal. How about it, Mrs. Wohlhader?
3: Amen?
2: Come on, gal, dance. He don't care.
3: Amen.
4: We are all friends here. But I...
0: Nobody's dancing right now, Tolman. Why don't you forget it, huh?
2: Well, if it ain't the marshal...
4: You are welcome here, Mr. Tolman. There's food on the table and drink.
2: I don't want nothing to drink. I want to dance. Doc, start that fiddle playing. Come on, you. We're going to dance.
4: Maybe you drink too much to dance.
2: Don't you lay a hand on me.
0: Why don't you just go home, Tolman, sleep it off?
2: Me and Gretchen's going to dance, that's why. Come on.
4: I'm sorry to do this, Mr. Tolman.
5: Put me down.
4: But now we put you in the water trough.
5: Put me down.
4: Cool you off.
5: You stupid ox, put me down!
4: All right. There you go.
0: Well, that'll quiet him some, Emil.
4: Better than hurting him, I think.
5: You filthy Dutchman. I'll pay you back for that. Come on, Willie. Spooner, let's go.
6: Everybody! Have fun! No troubles on wedding night of Gretchen and Emil.
0: And there wasn't any more trouble that night, or in the week that followed. I kept my eyes open, but there was no sign of Tolman or his two wranglers, and Dodge was pretty peaceful. Then late one night, trouble did come, but not the way I'd expected it. I'd fallen asleep on a cot in the office.
1: Mr. Dillon?
0: What?
1: Wake up, Mr. Dillon.
0: Well, what's the matter?
1: There's a fire.
0: What?
1: It's the blacksmith shop. I come as quick as I could.
0: Well, is it bad, Chester?
1: Yes, sir. A bunch of the men are out there now.
0: Where's Emil?
1: I don't know. Nobody's seen him.
0: How about Gretchen?
1: Miss Kitty's with her. She's pretty upset.
0: Oh.
1: By the time we got bucket lines going, the place is just about burned to the ground.
0: Well, how did it start? Do you know?
1: No, sir, I don't. But a shack like that flares up pretty quick. They didn't have time to get anything out, beds or tables or the like.
0: Well, there doesn't seem to be much left but a pile of coals.
1: Look, there ain't. Oh, there's Miss Kitty. Over there. And Gretchen.
0: Yeah.
7: Oh, Master.
0: Mrs. Wohlhader. Kitty.
7: Oh, Marshal. He's gone. All gone. And Emil works so hard.
0: Now, it's going to be all right, Miss Wohlhader. Kitty,
7: yeah.
0: Why don't you take her on over to your place, huh?
8: That's a good idea. Come on, honey.
7: Oh, no. I can't. Emil will be back. He'll be.
8: Well, the marshal can tell him where you are.
0: Where is your husband, Gretchen?
7: He was called away.
0: Oh? When?
7: A few hours ago. A man came for him. Said he was needed.
0: Well, who was it?
7: He was one of the men who came our wedding night.
8: Oh, she means the night of the chivalry, Matt.
0: Yeah. It must have been Willie or Spooner.
7: Yeah, that's right.
4: Gretchen, Liebchen. Liebchen, bist du beletzt?
7: Oh, Emil, the God. It was so long.
0: Emil, Gretchen, Liebchen. It burned too fast. The men couldn't get water to it.
4: Yeah, I know, Marshal. I've heard, but Gretchen is safe. That is important.
8: I'm going to take her with me, Mr. Willard.
4: You're very kind, Miss Kitty. Right now, she needs a woman.
8: Yeah. Come on, Gretchen. Let's go.
7: Yeah, all right.
4: Marshal, I think somebody set that fire.
0: Well, why do you think so, Emil?
4: Somebody wanted me away from my place. So he told me I was needed down the trail towards Willow Bend. But there was no team of horses with thrown shoes.
1: Well, maybe you just missed him in the dark.
0: Well, didn't the man who came for you wait to lead you back?
4: No, he rode on. By the time I dressed, he was gone.
1: Did you know him, Emil?
4: Yeah. It was the man Spooner. He works with Tolman.
0: Now, he works for Tolman.
1: Yeah, and Tolman's just mean enough to do it.
4: He is.
0: Look, Emil, if you'll say that Tolman did it, I'll have him in jail by morning.
4: No, no, Marshal. No, this I settle myself.
0: I won't have any killing, Emil.
4: No, no, there will be no killing, Marshal, but for the first time, I am getting very angry. Not so much for me, but for little Gretchen.
0: Oh, what are you going to do?
4: I will wait. And when I see Tolman, I will teach him lesson.
1: You want more coffee, Mr. Dillon?
0: No, thanks, Chester.
1: Did you know Emil Woolhater's been just standing across the plaza there all morning?
0: He's waiting, Chester.
1: Waiting?
0: Yeah, it's Saturday, and Tolman always comes to town Saturday for his week's supplies. He probably figures if he didn't come in this morning, people would suspect he was afraid to.
1: Yep. By golly, Emil's still there. Just standing. You think Tolman knows Emil's after him?
0: I don't know, Chester.
1: Mr. Dillon?
0: Yeah?
1: He's coming. Tolman's coming. And he's got Willie Saxon Spooner with him.
0: Come on, Chester. Let's step out onto the porch, huh? I think we need a little air.
1: Yes, sir. Hey, look. Look at the three of them. Walking right down the middle of the plaza.
0: Yeah. Tolman, come over here a minute, huh?
2: Why, sure, Marshal. What do you want?
9: Tolman!
2: That crazy Dutchman.
0: All right, Tolman, you and your men drop your guns.
2: Well, now, wait a minute, Marshal.
0: Drop them, I said. That's better. Now, gentlemen, I think the blacksmith wants to talk with you.
2: What?
4: Mr. Tolman. I don't mind when you don't pay me for work. I don't mind when you are a little drunk. But when you do something to upset my wife, I mind very much.
2: What are you talking about?
4: I'm going to fight you, Tolman, and hurt you.
2: You lay a hand on me and Spooner and Willie here will tear you to pieces.
4: I don't want to fight other men, but if they try to stop me, it's too bad.
2: You are crazy.
4: No, just very mad.
0: I'll see that they come at you only one at a time, Emil.
4: Please, Marshal, you stay out of it, out. If they want to come at me at the same time, let them.
2: Boys, get the Dutchman.
4: Tolman.
0: All right, Emil, that's enough.
4: Tolman.
0: Emil. Emil, stop it. Stop it.
4: Yeah.
0: Chester. Yeah. Run up and get the doctor.
10: I'm right here, Matt. I saw the whole thing. Oh, my, what a beautiful fight. What a beautiful thing.
0: All right, some of you men there, will you help Doc carry these three men up to his place?
10: That's right. Young fella, get the feet there. Get careful now. Careful. Watch their heads against the stairs. Get that man's face out of the dust.
1: My gracious alive, I never seen nothing like it.
0: Yeah. Well, Emil.
4: Yeah.
0: You want Doc to have a look at you?
4: No. No, no worse than shoeing Missouri mule. No, no, Marshal. I go to Gretchen. It is time we start building new home.

0: Gunsmoke, transcribed under the direction of Norman McDonald, stars William Conrad as Matt Dillon, U.S. Marshal. Tonight's story was specially written for Gunsmoke by Mr. McDonald, with music composed and conducted by Rex Corey. Featured in the cast were John Daner, Gene Bates, Vic Perrin, and Lou Krugman. Harley Bear is Chester, Howard McNear is Doc, and Georgia Ellis is Kitty. George Walsh speaking. Join us again next week as Matt Dillon, U.S. Marshal, fights to bring law and order out of the wild violence of the West in Gunsmoke.
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0: You have just heard a Western quad play from the old-time radio series, Gunsmoke, here on Audio Theater. This evening's titles were The Indian Horse, Monopoly, Feud, and Blacksmith. 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This evening's show was presented in memory of Robert Wheatland. Tune in again next Wednesday evening, same time, same place, for another set of Rudin, Tudin, Shootin' Westerns, here on Audio Theater. This is Tom Singh. Thanks for listening. Till then, have a great one.
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0: Good evening, this is your host, Evan. Welcome to Audio Theater for Saturday, April 11th, 2026. This evening I present a six-play from the old-time radio series, The Adventures of Superman. Tonight's title is as follows. For Smuggling Parts 1 through 6. This set of shows aired on the evenings of July 14th, 16, 18, 21, 23, and 25, 1941. Now, sit back and relax, as The Adventures of Superman brings you tonight's feature. 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
4: It's Superman.
1: Yes, it's Superman, strange visitor from the planet Krypton, who came to Earth with powers and abilities far beyond those of mortal men. Superman, who can leap tall buildings at a single bound, race a speeding bullet to its target, bend steel in his bare hands, and who, disguised as Clark Kent, mild-mannered reporter for a great metropolitan newspaper, fights a never-ending battle for truth and justice.
5: And now to our story. With the mystery of the Bartlett logging camp solved, and Nancy Harmon on her way to Metropolis to work at the Daily Planet, Clark Kent and Jimmy Olsen, rather than cut their vacation short, have engaged a French-Canadian guide, Baptiste, to take them on a two-week dog sled trip. The first night out, they camp in a forest clearing where Baptiste amuses them with tall stories of his prowess. But unknown to either Kent or Jimmy, they are being watched. Two hard-bitten men who occupy a cabin deep in the woods and seem to be engaged in a strange, secretive business are even now moving slowly toward the fire around which Jimmy, Kent, and Baptiste are grouped. Listen.
6: Hold up a minute, Chuck. You see him in the clearing?
7: Yeah, I see him. Which one's the Canuck driver?
6: The one on the right.
7: The other guy looks pretty big.
6: He ain't so big.
7: All right, now remember what I told you. Keep your mouth shut.
6: Okay, Bo.
7: Let's go. We got you covered. Don't nobody move.
8: Hey, what's that he did? Where are you?
7: Close in on him, Chuck.
9: Hey, mind pointing those rifles the other way?
7: Yes, we do mind. Stand up, come on.
8: I do not like these, monsieur.
7: We're not interested in whether you like it or not. See what's in the sled, Chuck.
9: Okay. May I ask why we're being held up this way? What have we done?
7: I don't know what you've done, mister, but we're here to see that you don't do any more of it.
9: I'm sorry, but I don't understand. Any more of what?
7: Got a license to trap furs?
8: Do you not trap the furs? Sacre bleu, you're crazy.
7: Keep that big mouth of yours shut or I'll shut it for you.
9: Nothing in the clerk, Bull. Except some sleeping bags.
7: You're pretty lucky we didn't catch you with no skin. Now pack up and get out of here.
9: Why, we planned to camp here for the night.
7: Well, your plans have been changed, mister. Don't give me no argument. Pack up and get.
8: This I have never heard of. It is insult to Baptiste.
9: Why do we have to move?
7: Because this is a government game preserve. You're not allowed to camp on it. Tell your driver to pack up. Chuck, put the fire out.
9: Okay. Well, I will have to move, Baptiste. Hitch the dogs up.
8: I've never heard of it.
9: Are you gentlemen game wardens?
7: That's it, mister.
9: Well, where can we camp? Where does the preserve end?
7: 5 miles west of here.
9: You mean we have to go 5 miles through the darkness?
7: That ain't my headache, mister. Your driver should have known better. Fire out, Chuck.
9: Yeah, all but a couple of embers.
7: Okay. Sorry we had to bust in on you like this, but orders is orders. Good night.
9: Good night.
10: That's a nice how-do-you-do. Baptiste is ready to chew nails. Listen to him.
9: So am I, Jimmy. I don't quite understand this.
10: Well, there isn't much to understand. This is a game preserve, they said, and you're not allowed to camp on it.
9: I wonder.
10: You wonder what?
9: I wonder whether it is a game preserve. Certainly Baptiste should know.
10: What did they think we were, fur trappers?
9: I guess so.
10: Well, dogs are hitched up, Mr. Kent. Might as well start.
9: I think we're going to stay right here, Jimmy.
10: Good gosh, those game wardens said...
9: I know what they said. Baptiste!
8: Oui, monsieur. It's ready.
9: We're not moving, Baptiste. We're staying right here. Unhitch the dogs.
8: You mean these?
9: Yes. Don't light any fire.
10: What's the idea, Mr. King?
9: Oh, just a hunch.
10: You think there's something wrong?
8: Yeah, Baptiste think he will write the letter to the president.
9: I don't know, Jimmy. Right now, it's only a hunch. We'll see. Maybe I'm mistaken. Get the dogs unhitched, Baptiste, and be quiet about
8: hey.
9: It.
8: Baptiste, he's quiet like...
10: How can we stay here without a fire, Mr. Kent? What about the animals?
9: Well, we'll take turns sleeping. You and Baptiste start off. I'll sit up and watch.
10: Well, what if those game wardens come back?
9: I don't think they will. And if they do, the worst that can happen is they'll tell us to move on again. All right, come on, let's get the sleeping bags out of the sled. It's getting late. We've got to make an early start in the morning.
5: As the long northern night wears on, Jimmy and Batiste sleep comfortably in their fur-lined bags. And Clark Kent, alert to every sound, sits up in the darkness. Far off in the distance, a snow owl hoots mournfully. The dense woods give forth the faintly heard rustle of prowling beasts, drawn near by the spoor of human flesh. Suddenly, Kent sits bolt upright, his keen eyes centered on a tiny pinpoint of green light that seems to be moving across the sky.
9: That light must be an airplane. Yes, it is. I can hear the sound of the motor.
5: Inaudible to any ears but those of Superman, the hum of the approaching plane motor grows louder and louder as the invisible ship, marked only by wing lights, circles slowly not far from the forest clearing where Kent, Jimmy, and Batiste have camped.
9: Whoever's piloting that plane seems to be looking for something. I wonder what it is.
5: Suddenly, as Kent watches the approaching plane, a gleaming ray of light stabs the darkness, reaching from the black depths of the forest beyond the clearing to the endless heavens above. Once, twice, three times it flashes a wordless message to the circling plane. Dropping the guise of Clark Kent, mild-mannered reporter, Superman comes to his feet, every muscle in his magnificent body tense.
4: Well, looks like my suspicions were justified. Something's going on here. That plane and those signal lights must have some connection with those two game wardens. What was that? Sounded like an animal crashing through the brush. No, no, it couldn't have been. It stopped too suddenly. Wait a minute. I know what it was. That plane dropped something. Yeah, now it's heading back from where it came. I think this deserves a little investigation. I'll just sneak off and see whether I can find out who was responsible for that signal.
11: Mr. Kent!
4: Uh-oh. Jimmy's awake. I'll have to drop Superman for a while. Here I am, Jimmy.
10: Oh, I got frightened when you didn't answer. Something woke me up. Funny noise, like a motor.
9: Well, you were probably dreaming. Go on back to sleep.
10: Oh, isn't it time for me to get up?
9: No, no, you still have a good 2 hours.
10: Oh, okay. Hey, wait a minute. Look up there in the sky. What are those lights?
9: No, just a couple of stars.
10: Oh, no, they're not. They're moving.
9: Don't get out of your sleeping bag, Jimmy. You'll freeze to death.
10: I'll put my Mackinaw on. Mr. Kent, those are airplane lights. That's what I heard, a plane motor.
9: Well, what of it? Chances are it's a mail plane or maybe even a passenger transport.
10: Flying over these woods?
9: Why not? Has to fly over something to get to its destination. All right, come on now. Climb back into your bag. It's gone now. There's nothing more to see.
10: Oh, I'm not sleepy anymore. I'll sit up with you.
9: Now, isn't that silly? It isn't necessary for both of us to be awake.
10: Well, when you turn in.
9: Jimmy, sometimes you can be very exasperating.
10: Oh, gosh, what have I done? Just because I'm not sleepy anymore, does that mean I'm exasperating?
9: Quiet. Wake Batiste, then all three of us will be sitting up.
10: Gee, Willikers, I don't get this. I mean to say just because I can't sleep...
9: All right, keep your shirt on. It isn't because you can't sleep, it's because you woke up at the wrong time.
10: I couldn't help that. The plane motor did it.
9: I know. See, I was just about to sneak away when you started yodeling for me.
10: Sneak away? People were going to leave us?
9: Just for a few minutes. Oh, I suppose I might just as well tell you.
10: Tell me what?
9: That plane you saw wasn't carrying mail or passengers.
10: How do you know? Did it land?
9: No, but it circled 5 or 6 times, evidently looking for something. Then a powerful light flashed a signal to it from a spot deep in the woods.
10: Gosh.
9: A minute or so after the signal flashed, I think the plane dropped something.
10: Well, what do you think it dropped? A man?
9: I doubt it very much. Anyway, now you know why your sudden awakening exasperated me.
10: Well, what are we going to do about the plane and whatever it dropped, Mr. Kent?
9: Well, the plane's gone, so we can't do much about that.
10: I know, but we could find out what it dropped and who flashed the signal to it.
9: Well, that was my plan before you decided you'd had enough sleep.
10: Well, now we can both find out.
9: That's the trouble.
10: You mean you don't want me to go with you?
9: Well...
10: Oh, I see. You think I'll get in the way.
9: No, it isn't that, Jimmy.
10: What is it?
9: Well, sometimes you hamper my movements. You make it, difficult for me to be myself.
10: I don't understand what you're driving at, Mr. Kent.
9: Oh, forget it, Jimmy. It's not important. At any rate, I think we'd better wait until morning to do any prowling in these woods. So you can crawl back into your sleeping bag if you wish.
10: Oh, no, not a chance. I wouldn't close an eye now for $1 million.
9: I promise not to sneak away.
10: Nothing doing.
9: Okay. You will be the one who will be nodding all day tomorrow.
10: Well, I'd rather nod than miss anything exciting.
9: Well, for all we know, it's nothing to get excited about. Maybe that's how the United States Conservation Service drops supplies to its game wardens.
10: Oh, I meant to ask you, Mr. Kent. What's a game preserve?
9: Why, it's a tract of land, generally heavily wooded, set aside by the government to protect wild animals and birds.
10: Oh, protect them against what?
9: The people who shoot and trap them. You see, Jimmy, a country like the United States owes all its strength and power to its natural resources. Not just the birds and animals, but its rivers and forests and minerals. If any of these are abused or overworked, future generations won't have water power and wood and coal. You remember how they were cutting giant oaks at the logging camp?
10: Yes.
9: The government watches that pretty carefully. It has what's called a reforestation service. New oak trees are planted to take the places of the ones cut down, so that 100 years from now or so, America will still have mighty forests.
10: And the government does all this?
9: Mm-hmm.
10: The government in Washington?
9: Well, the government isn't only in Washington, Jimmy. It's in every state in the Union. It has game wardens, forest rangers, soil conservation experts, and...
10: What made you stop?
9: I thought I heard voices.
10: I don't hear anything.
9: Be quiet, Jimmy. Listen.
10: I hear them now. They're coming closer.
9: Yes.
12: Think we know how to drop them by this time.
13: We're over too far.
10: Oh, gosh, Mr. Kent, they're looking for what the plane
9: is. Quiet, Jimmy.
12: All right, come on back this way.
13: Okay.
12: What's the matter?
10: Good gosh, Mr. Kent, but these dogs are barking. Those men will know we're here.
9: Keep low, Jimmy. Right on the ground. Don't move on us.
5: With their presence revealed by the barking of Batiste Huskies, the two men searching for the package dropped by the mysterious plane cannot help but find Kent, Jimmy, and the Canuck sled driver. Who are these men, and what is the strange mystery surrounding their midnight activities? Evidently, Clark Kent has again stumbled on something exciting. Keep listening for further development.
1: Don't forget, tune in again for the next thrilling episode with Superman.
2: Look, up in the sky!
3: It's a bird! It's a plane!
1: It's Superman! Superman is a copyrighted feature appearing in Action Comics magazine. Presenting the transcription feature, Superman!
2: Look! Up in the sky!
3: Bird! It's a plane!
1: It's Superman! Yes, it's Superman, strange visitor from the planet Krypton, who came to Earth with powers and abilities far beyond those of mortal men. Superman, who can leap tall buildings at a single bound, race a speeding bullet to its target, bend steel in his bare hands, and who, disguised as Clark Kent, mild-mannered reporter for a great metropolitan newspaper, fights a never-ending battle for truth and justice.
5: And now to our story. Looking forward to their two-week dog sled trip through the North Woods and up into Canada, Clark Kent and young Jimmy Olsen ran into trouble their first night out. No sooner had Batiste, their French-Canadian guide, selected a campsite and built a fire than two hard-bitten men armed with rifles came out of the woods, said they were game wardens, and ordered our friends to move on. But Kent, suspicious, chose to disobey the order. With the fire out, he sat in the darkness while Jimmy and Batiste slept. Suddenly, a mysterious plane appeared overhead, dropped something in the woods, and roared off. Jimmy, awakened by the drone of the motor, sat up with Kent. Shortly after, they heard voices coming from the dense woods. The two alleged game wardens were looking for whatever the plane had dropped.
9: Keep low, Jimmy. Flat on the ground.
10: You seem to be coming closer, Mr. Kent.
12: Yeah, forget it. Think Freshie'd know by now how to drop them shipments somewhere near the shack.
13: It ain't over this far, boys.
10: Sounds like those two game wardens.
9: That's who it is.
12: Shh. All right, come on this way.
10: They're going back.
2: Oh.
12: What's the matter?
2: Turn my ankle.
10: Gosh, Mr. Kent, the sled dogs.
12: Shut! Hey, them dogs! They're close by!
9: Jimmy, get to those dogs as fast as you can and see if you can quiet them. Hurry!
10: Okay, I'll try.
13: Come up over near the clearing, Bull. Must be them campers.
12: Oh, yeah. Your truck unloaded?
13: Yeah.
12: Okay, follow me. I'll teach them a lesson they won't forget in a hurry.
14: Maybe you better teach me the lesson first.
13: Yeah. Where is he? Shine a light.
14: Oh, no, you don't. That takes care of the flashlight. Now, drop that shotgun.
13: I didn't have it! Stop!
14: That won't do you any good.
13: I have it!
14: That's the last time that gun will ever shoot.
13: Look out, Bull. He's got the gun.
14: Yes, and I'm going to twist it into a pretzel.
13: What are you doing to the gun? Come on, you crazy fool! Run!
14: I'd like to go after them, but I can't take a chance. Not with Jimmy and Batiste around.
13: What happened? I healed the shot.
14: See, it's back to Clark Kent for me, and fast. Here I am, Jimmy.
10: Oh, gosh. I heard that shot, and I thought you'd been hit. Where are those two men?
13: Hey, what is happening here? Who fired the shot? Who tried to kill Batiste?
9: Uh, Nobody tried to kill anyone, Betty.
15: Well, I hear the shots. Boom!
9: That's right. One of our game warden friends fired at me.
10: Jiminy, but... crickets, Mr. Kane.
9: Well, what is it, Jimmy?
10: Look at the shotgun I found in the snow. It's a barrel. Twisted like a pretzel.
15: Sacre bleu, it is Grizzly Bear do this.
9: It's what?
15: Grizzly Bear. Where is my rifle?
9: Has he gone mad?
10: He's trying to say that a big grizzly bear twisted the barrel of the shotgun.
9: Oh, that's nonsense.
10: Oh, then who did twist it? People don't shoot guns like this.
9: Well, here comes Baptiste, loaded for bear.
15: Show me where bear go. I chase him.
9: I tell you, there wasn't any bear, Baptiste.
15: Oh, oui, it must be. Look at the shotgun. Only grizzly bear to these two barrels. Baptiste, remember 4 years ago, there was big blitz.
9: Yes, yes. We know, Baptiste. 75 grizzly bears attacked you.
15: Oh, no, monsieur. Only 6.
9: Yeah, well, all right. You'll tell us about that some other time. Right now, we're going to light a fire.
10: Oh, but what about the game wardens, Mr. Kent?
9: I don't think they'll bother us tonight. All right, put your gun away, Betty.
15: Monsieur, these I do not like.
9: Whether you like it or not, put the gun away. There aren't any bears. All right, come on, Jimmy. Let's get a fire started.
10: Well, you still haven't explained how this shotgun happened to get all twisted up, Mr. Kent.
9: Jimmy, there are some things that can't be explained. Chalk this up as one of them. Now, let's get that fire going.
5: Unable to tell Jimmy how the shotgun barrel was tied into a knot, Kent squeezes out of the embarrassing situation as best he can. Meanwhile, the two men who were frightened off by Superman reach their shack in the woods.
6: Bolt the door, Chuck.
10: Yeah.
6: Get my rifle. Keep watch at the window.
10: Yeah, okay.
15: They won't find it so easy, Bo. That trail's no cinch to far at night.
6: I told you I wasn't taking no chances before. I ain't taking no chances now. Yeah. I never thought we'd get through them woods without a light.
15: Yeah, me with a twisted ankle.
6: Keep watching that window. If you see anyone, shoot to kill.
15: Well, I don't like this business.
6: Who cares whether you like it or not? Want to get tossed in the clink?
15: No, but... I don't like shooting.
6: You better start learning to like it right now. We're good for 5 years if they nab us.
15: Yeah. Maybe we'd be better off scrambling.
6: And leave $5,000 worth of stuff sitting in the woods. Not on your life. Are you watching that window?
15: Yeah, I'm watching. Well.
6: What?
15: That guy that grabbed the shotgun. He was pretty big.
6: I told you he was big the first time I seen him.
15: Look bigger this time.
6: What happened when I said to you to give it to him? How come you missed?
15: I don't know. That's what I don't understand. Oh, it's right on top of him.
6: You got an eye like an eagle. Next time, I'll handle the gun.
15: That suits me.
6: I figured it would. Now, some guys are born chicken-hearted.
15: I ain't chicken-hearted. Just because I don't like shooting.
6: Shut up. Watch that window.
15: You got no right to blame me. Why don't you blame Frenchie? He's the guy that didn't drop the shipment, right?
6: I'll take care of him later. Right now, we got to worry about that government guy.
15: Yeah? Well, you know he's government.
6: I know. I can smell him out.
15: Well, then what's he got that kid along for?
6: Just to make it look like he ain't government.
15: Hey, both. Oh, they're lighting a fire.
6: Yeah?
15: I can see it from here. See it?
6: Yeah. Okay. Let him light it. That means they ain't looking for us. That means we got time to figure something out.
15: Oh. Then I don't have to watch no longer?
6: No. But keep the rifle handy.
15: Okay. I'll set it right here by the window. Hey, Bull. Well, how do you think they got onto us?
6: I don't know. What difference does it make?
15: Guess we gotta move, huh?
6: Maybe not.
15: What do you mean?
6: Ever step into a bear trap, Chuck?
15: No, not a one.
6: Them traps can hold a 600-pound bear.
15: Yeah? What's that got to do with it?
6: Up in Newfoundland once, a trapper stepped into one of them by accident. He didn't look so good when they found him. He didn't look good at all.
15: What are you driving at, Bill?
6: We got 3 traps here. Big ones.
15: Yeah. So what?
6: That government guy will be looking for us in the morning.
15: Yeah?
6: Chances are he'll pick up that trail through the woods. He can find it in daylight.
15: Now, wait a minute, Bull. You ain't thinking of setting them traps.
7: That's exactly what I'm thinking. Set all three of them on the trail, so in case he misses one, we still got two chances to get him.
15: Oh, you can't do that, Bull. Them traps will take a man's leg off.
7: I know it.
15: I don't want no part of it. I tell you, I don't want
7: to... Shut up! You got plenty of time for crying after they nab us. But they ain't nabbed us yet, so don't pull no act on me.
15: I ain't pulling no act. I just come in on this because you said there wouldn't be no rough stuff.
7: I'll handle all the rough stuff. All you gotta do is stand by. Now get them traps out. They're in that closet. And they need some oil in them.
15: Well, we gotta do it this way.
7: You know any better way? Come on, get the traps.
15: These them here?
7: Yeah, all of them out. That's it. Dump them on the floor. Yeah. They look like they're in pretty good shape. This one could stand a little oil. Hand me that can on the shelf.
15: Yeah. Here.
7: They use traps like this to get them big Alaska brown bears. Nothing gets loose from them.
15: I don't like this, Bull.
7: Too many things you don't like. How about the payoff? You like that?

0: Okay, we'll set the last one here. Start digging. Not so deep.
1: Keep it quiet. You want them to hear us? Say, you're trying to tip them off.
2: No, I ain't trying nothing, Bull.
1: I got a good mind to conk you with the butt of this rifle. Go ahead and dig. Okay, that's enough. I'll set the trap in the hole.
2: Yeah.
1: Take it easy. All right?
2: Yeah.
1: Cover it with snow. That does it. Now, wait a minute. Part of it's showing. Cover it up. That's enough. Now let's see how far that big guy gets without stepping into one of these. Come on, back to the shack. And stay off the trail. Unless you want to lose a leg.
3: Well, the outlook isn't too bright for Kent and Jimmy in case they decide to do some exploring once daylight comes. If they do pick up the forest trail as Bull expects them to, the hidden bear traps loom dangerously along the path. What will happen?
4: Don't forget, tune in again for the next thrilling episode of Superman.
5: Look, up in the sky.
6: It's a bird. It's a plane.
4: It's Superman.
7: Superman is a copyrighted feature appearing in Action Comics magazine. Presenting the transcription feature, Superman.
6: It's a bird. It's a plane.
4: It's Superman.
7: Yes, it's Superman, strange visitor from the planet Krypton, who came to Earth with powers and abilities far beyond those of mortal men. Superman, who can leap tall buildings at a single bound, race a speeding bullet to its target, bend steel in his bare hands, and who, disguised as Clark Kent, mild-mannered reporter for a great metropolitan newspaper, fights a never-ending battle for truth and justice.
3: And now to our story. Convinced that Clark Kent is a government agent investigating the illegal business in which they seem to be engaged, the two hard-bitten men known to us only as Bull and Chuck have set steel bear traps along the forest trail they expect Kent to take in trying to run them down. The traps, well hidden under a layer of snow, are strong enough to hold a 600-pound bear. As dawn breaks over the clearing in which Kent, Jimmy, and their guide Baptiste have camped for the night, none of them is even remotely aware of the danger lurking along the forest trail. Seated around the fire, they're finishing the breakfast Baptiste has prepared for them while the guide tends his dogs.
8: I don't know when I've tasted better fried ham. Wasn't it swell, Jimmy?
9: Uh-huh.
8: You don't sound very enthusiastic. Matter of fact, you didn't even finish the ham. What's the matter?
9: Nothing.
8: Oh, now, look, young fellow, don't try to kid me. I know your appetite, particularly out here in the open. When you leave anything on your plate, there's something serious the matter with you. What is it?
9: Nothing's the matter, Mr. Kent.
8: Don't you feel well?
9: Well, I feel fine.
8: Oh, what's bothering you, Jim?
9: Oh, nothing.
8: Remember what I told you yesterday about exasperating me? And you're doing it now.
9: Oh, I don't mean to, Mr. Kent. It's just that...
8: All right, come on, get it off your chest.
9: Well, it's just that funny things happen. Things I don't understand.
8: Oh? For instance?
9: Oh, that shotgun, for instance. How did the barrel get twisted?
8: Well, I told you, Jimmy, that some things are beyond explanation. Someday, perhaps, you'll know.
9: You mean I'll know how the shotgun barrel got twisted?
8: Sure, you'll know a lot of things. The older you grow, the more you learn.
9: Oh, that's not what I mean. I've just got the feeling that you don't tell me everything.
8: Don't tell you everything? What haven't I told you?
9: Oh, lots of things.
8: Didn't I tell you how coal happened to be made and how the government operates game preserves?
9: Oh, I don't mean things like that. I mean, well, the only thing I can remember now is the shotgun barrel.
8: Oh, now you take my advice, Jim, and forget it temporarily. Well, you all through with breakfast?
9: Yeah, I wasn't very hungry.
8: Okay. Let you and I take a little walk while Baptiste is feeding his dogs and cleaning up, hmm? How about it?
9: All right.
8: Okay. Baptiste, Jimmy and I are going for a walk. We'll be back soon.
10: Yes, sir.
8: All right, come on, Jim.

0: Where are we going, Mr. Kent?
1: You haven't forgotten what happened last night, Jimmy, have you?
0: Oh, you mean the airplane and the package you dropped?
1: I thought we might look for it in the woods.
0: Oh, those two men have probably found it by this time.
1: Well.
0: That's another thing that puzzles me.
1: What?
0: Why did you tell Batiste we were breaking camp? Aren't we going to find out who those men are and what they're doing before we leave?
1: Yes, but I didn't want Batiste along with us while we were investigating. He's better off back at the clearing.
2: Hey, it's pretty tough going here. Knee-deep in snow and dead branches.
0: Well, isn't that a trail over there on the other side of that big tree?
1: Where? Oh, yes, I think it is. Come on, Jim. Ah, here now, this is much better. Snow is packed down a bit.
0: I wonder where this trail leads.
1: Well, only one way to find out. Follow it. It's pretty narrow, so we'd have to walk single file, Indian style. I'll lead the way, but you keep close behind me, Jim.
0: Okay. You don't think those men are real game wardens, do you, Mr. Kent?
1: I'm sure they're not. As a matter of fact, I think they're up to something. Something they'd like to keep undercover.
0: Well, what could it be?
1: I've been trying to figure it out. All I can imagine is that it's some sort of illegal border traffic.
0: Hey, I'll bet that's it. I'll bet they use the airplane.
1: Hold up a minute, Jimmy. Wait a minute.
0: What's the matter?
1: Someone's been on this trail recently. See those footprints?
0: Uh-huh.
1: The snow over there seems to have been disturbed and packed down as hard as the rest. Now, take a look at it.
0: Mr. Kent, what happened?
1: Why, my leg is caught in a steel trap, Jimmy.
0: Oh, what'll I do? What'll I do, Mr. Kent?
1: Don't get excited, Jimmy. Run back to the clearing and ask Batiste for the file he carries in his dog sled kit. He uses it to keep the sled runner sharp.
0: Is that all, Mr. Kent?
1: Yes, that's all. Now, hurry, but don't tell Batiste what happened.
0: I'll be right back.
1: Kid, hated to have to frighten him, but as it is, he's getting more suspicious about me every day. Look at these steel trap jaws in my leg. If been anyone else, it would have cut right through the bone. Listen to me, using Kent's high voice even when I'm alone. Gotten so used to it. There, that's better. Now to get the trap off my leg. Ooh, that spring is certainly strong. There, does it. Now, snap it shut. Chances are this isn't the only trap along the trail. We'll have to watch out for Jimmy. If he steps into one of them, it'll be just too bad. Uh-oh, here he comes. Back to Clark Kent.
0: Here's the plow, Mr. Kent. Here. Oh, your leg's free.
1: Yes, the trap was rusty, and when it snapped shut, it broke.
0: Well, are you hurt?
1: No, not a bit.
0: But those steel jaws, didn't they cut into your leg?
1: No, I guess these leather boots saved me. Put the file in your pocket, Jim. Did Batiste ask you what you wanted it for?
0: Yeah, but you said not to tell him.
1: Good boy. All right, we can go on now, but we've got to be careful. This may not be the only trap set on the trail. You stay back a little way. That's right. I'll poke along with this branch.
0: Mr. Ken.
1: Yeah?
0: Do you think those traps were set for animals or for us?
1: Well, I'm wondering, Jimmy. Whoop, hold up. Another spot where the snow's been disturbed. I'll dig around with this stick. It may be another. Oh, it is.
0: Did you see those steel jaws come together?
1: Well, that's number two. No telling how many are strewn along here. Certainly weren't intended for animals. They're too close together. All right, come on.
0: All right. Those two fake game wardens set the trap. They certainly must have something to hide.
1: Well, there's no doubt about it now. Don't you worry. We'll catch up with them and get to the bottom of this. Hold up, Jim.
0: Another one?
1: I think so. I might poke around with a stick. Now, I guess this is a false alarm. Maybe they only set two.
0: Well, the trail's getting wider here. Can I walk alongside you?
1: No, you better stay behind, Jimmy. Let's not take any chances.
0: Okay. Say, wait a minute, Mr. Kent.
1: Huh?
0: What's that over there in the woods?
1: Where?
0: Well, look. To our right. See it? Is it an animal?
1: No, I don't think so. Jimmy, do you know what it is?
0: What?
1: The package that was dropped from the plane. Come on, let's have a look at it. Be careful you don't tumble in any snowdrifts. Here, take my hand.
0: Do you really think it's a package?
1: I'm sure it is. Ah, here we are. All wrapped in heavy burlap. You've got a scout knife with you, haven't you?
0: Here.
1: Thanks. I'll just cut the stitching and see what... Jimmy!
0: Jumping catfish. furs.
1: Northern mink skins. Must be 1,000 of them in this bundle, maybe more.
0: Why would an airplane be dropping furs?
1: Well, the animals were probably trapped in Canada. They bring them across the border this way to avoid paying the customs charges.
0: And those two men who said they were game wardens are really fur smugglers.
1: That's about it.
0: Gosh, I've heard of diamond smugglers and gold smugglers, but this is the first time I ever heard of fur smugglers.
1: These mink skins must be worth $3,000 or $4,000. And if the duty on them is high, it pays our phony game warden friends to get them in this way.
0: Oh. What are we going to do with the bundle now that we found it?
1: Take it back to the clearing.
0: You can't carry it alone, Mr. Kent. It's too heavy.
1: Oh, well, we'll drag it. Grab hold.
0: Okay.
1: That's it. It'll go easier once we get it on the trail where the snow is packed down. Up with it now. There we are. There. Now I can just pull it away.
3: But even as Kent and Jimmy drag the cumbersome bundle of precious mink skins toward the clearing, Bull, the leader of the smuggling gang, is watching them from the window of his shack through high-powered glasses.
4: They found the shipment, Chuck. They're taking it back with them.
1: Oh, none of the bear traps worked then?
4: No. I missed them, I guess. Hmm. But we ain't through.
1: Say, I'm for scramming out of here, Bill.
4: And leave them with the evidence? Don't be stupid. What chance would we ever have of bringing another skin in? None at all. This would be the end of a sweet little business.
1: Yeah, Bull, there ain't nothing you can do about it. They got the fur.
4: They won't have them long.
1: Oh, no shooting. I don't want no shooting.
4: Cut it out. There won't be no shooting.
1: Oh. What you gonna do?
4: I'm gonna give you a chance to pull your crybaby act.
1: What do you mean?
4: You're gonna give yourself up.
1: Oh, no. No, Bull, they'll throw me in the can.
4: Now listen to me. They won't get a chance to throw you in any can. You give yourself up. Make out like you and me had a fight and you're squealing.
1: Huh?
4: See?
1: And what?
4: And you tell the big guy you take him to where I am.
1: Yeah?
4: You'll bring him to this shack. But watch out for those traps.
1: Yeah. And when I bring him, they'll be shooting.
4: No, no, they won't. I won't even be here.
1: Sure. You're going to let me take the rap.
4: You're dumber than I thought you were.
1: Hmm?
4: Nobody's going to take any rap. I won't be here because I'll be getting the kid and that Canuck driver.
1: Why?
4: Because once I got them, I can talk turkey to the big guy, see?
1: Yeah. Yeah, I see.
4: All right, get going. Remember, bring the big guy back here. Alone.
1: Suppose you don't want to come.
4: He'll come.
1: How'll I get clear of him after I bring him here?
4: I'll take care of that. Go ahead.
1: I hope this works out, Bull.
4: If it doesn't work out, you won't have to be afraid of shooting anymore.
3: Will Clark Kent fall for the trick separating him from Jimmy and Batiste? Or will he realize the first smugglers have something up their sleeve? There's excitement in the next episode, so don't miss it.
5: Don't forget, tune in again for the next thrilling episode with Superman.
6: Look, up in the sky.
1: It's a bird. It's a plane.
5: It's Superman. Superman is a copyrighted feature appearing in Action Comics magazine. Presenting the transcription feature, Superman.
6: Look, up in the sky.
1: It's a bird. It's a plane.
5: It's Superman. Yes, it's Superman, strange visitor from the planet Krypton, who came to Earth with powers and abilities far beyond those of mortal men. Superman, who can leap tall buildings at a single bound, race a speeding bullet to its target, bend steel in his bare hands, and who, disguised as Clark Kent, mild-mannered reporter for a great metropolitan newspaper, fights a never-ending battle for truth and justice.
3: And now to our story. As you remember, Clark Kent and Jimmy Olsen, traveling by dog sled through the North Woods and planning to cross the border into Canada, stumble into a mysterious adventure their first night out. Two hard-bitten men, known to us only as Bull and Chuck, have been engaged in the smuggling of valuable mink furs from Canada to the United States, making use of an airplane to drop large bundles of the skins near their shack in the woods. But Kent and Jimmy soon found out what was brewing and decided to investigate. They found one of the bundles that had been dropped from the plane the night before and dragged it back to their camp in a clearing. Bull, the leader of the smuggling gang, aware that Kent has the furs and suspecting him of being a government agent, plans to strike back. So Chuck, his henchman, has started for the clearing where Kent, Jimmy, and their guide Batiste have camped. Chuck has orders to pretend to give himself up, lead Kent back to the shack, and in that way give Bull a chance to get Jimmy and Batiste while they're alone. At the moment, Kent has no knowledge of this scheme. He and Jimmy and their French-Canadian guide are grouped around the bundle of furs admiring them. Listen.
0: How much did you say they were worth, Betty?
7: The price of skin like this, I'm all pissed. They are way up. Time magnifique.
0: I know, but how much are they worth? $100? $500?
2: Oh, don't be silly, Jimmy. These skins would bring $5,000 in the American market.
7: $5,000? Maybe more.
0: To say what's in this bundle is worth $5,000?
7: Oh, certain more. Now look at this skin. She's beautiful. So soft, so dark. Never have I seen such skin. Never.
0: Gosh, Mr. Kent, maybe we better go into the mink hunting business. $5,000? Wow, wait.
7: You think it is so easy to trap the mink, Whoopty? You think he come to you like puppy dog? Oh, no, no, no. He's very clever, the mink. He's hard to catch.
2: Hard and vicious, Jimmy. A mink can bite a man's finger off.
0: Really?
7: Oui, oui, oui.
2: See, they belong to the rodent family. You know, rats and weasels.
0: What?
2: Sure. They're very timid, but once they're cornered, they fight like wildcats.
0: Well, then maybe we better not go into the mink-catching business. If I'm going to be a newspaper reporter someday, I need all my fingers.
2: Right, you are, Jimmy. Well, now that we've got $5,000 worth of mink skins, what are we going to do with them?
0: Say, couldn't we keep some for a fur coat for Miss Lane?
2: Oh, that's a nice thought, Jimmy. But you see, they don't belong to us. No, I think the best thing to do is...
0: What's the matter, Mr. Kent? What are you staring at?
2: There's a man coming along that trail through the woods in this direction. Don't move.
0: Oh, I see him. It's one of the fake game wardens.
7: Mr. Kibler, I get my rifle.
2: Here we are, but he's not armed.
0: What do you think he wants, Mr. Kent?
2: I don't know, but we'll find out soon enough. Here he comes.
8: Don't shoot, mister. I want to talk to you.
0: He's got his hands above his head.
2: All right, come on.
8: Okay. This is... Looks kind of funny me coming here, but... I got a reason. A good reason.
2: What's the reason?
8: I had enough of this business. I'm through.
2: Enough of what business?
8: Helping that guy smuggle them mink skins in. I don't like it.
2: Oh? What made you suddenly decide you didn't like it?
8: Well, because he wanted me to help him bump you off. That's why. I never hurt a guy in my life, mister, and I ain't starting now. He wants to finish you, but I don't want no blood on my hands. Not me.
2: So you're giving yourself up?
8: Yeah, that's it.
2: Huh? Where is your boss?
8: Back at the shack. Listen, he's seen how you found them skins.
2: Oh, he knows we have them, eh?
8: Yeah, and he wants them bad. Bad enough to take a chance on a murder rap to get them. And not me. No, sir.
2: What's your name?
8: Chuck. Chuck Connor.
2: And your boss?
8: Bull Ragland. He's plenty tough, mister. He's got ice water in his veins, and he hates government men. That's why he's out to get you.
0: Government men? Why?
2: Oh, so he knows I'm a government agent, eh?
8: Yeah, he knows.
2: Well, Chuck, I think you were wise to quit when you did. Now you can do something for me.
8: Sure. Anything.
2: You can lead me to that shack in the woods.
0: Oh, gosh, Mr. Kent, don't do that. You heard what he said. His boss will shoot
2: you. Don't you worry, Jimmy. He won't get a chance. You and Betty, stay right here and wait for me. Chuck can show me where the shack is, and I'll take care of the rest.
0: Well, I wish you wouldn't do it, Mr. Kent. Why can't we go back to Morvie and get some cops and bring them here?
2: Some cops? Where do you think you are, on Main Street in Metropolis? There aren't any cops in Movie.
0: Oh, what about forest rangers or sheriffs or something?
2: Now, don't you worry, Jimmy. I'll be perfectly all right, and I'll guarantee to bring Mr. Bull back here with his horns chopped off. Let's go, Chuck.
7: Hey, monsieur, why you do not take the rifle?
8: I won't need it, Betty. Just sit tight. I'll be back soon.
7: This I do not like.
0: I wish he wouldn't take chances like that. Someday he'll be sorry.
7: That is very bad, very bad. Why does he not ask Betty to go with him, huh? The Crebleur with the rifle, Batiste can shoot the wings off the fly. In all the North Country, there is not one man who can shoot rifle like Batiste, no. Boom, boom, and this wood, he is finished.
0: Maybe you better take the rifle, Batiste, and follow Mr. Kent.
7: No, no, no. Monsieur, he give the order. Batiste, he is paid to follow the order.
0: Oh, gosh, I'm worried stiff. What if Bull sees him coming and just shoots him without warning?
7: That is very bad.
0: I'm going after Mr. Kent. I won't let
9: him. Where you are, kid.
0: Oh, who said that? Who?
7: Look. In the back of us.
9: Don't move, either of you. I got a very nervous finger on the trigger of this rifle.
0: The other one. It's Bull.
9: Oh, so you know my name. That makes it nice and cozy. Stop inching over, Canuck, or I'll drill you full of holes.
7: You're very brave with rifle. Put down the rifle, Betty, show you.
9: We'll try that some other time. Right now, I got business to take care of. Hitch your dogs to the sled.
7: Do not take the order from
9: you. You'll take this order. Hitch him up.
0: Go ahead, Batiste. You better do as he says.
9: Wait a minute. Let me get that gun out of the sled. Okay, now hitch him up and make it fast.
7: Sure, I blew for 2 cents piece, Batiste.
0: What are you after, mister?
9: You'll find out, kid.
0: Well, you can have the furs if that's what you want.
9: Thanks. That's very generous of you. Anybody ever tell you you got a heart of gold? Come on, Canuck, stop stalling. All right, kid, get into the sled.
0: Why?
9: Never mind why, get in. Hey, you, Canuck, put that bundle of skins in the sled. Yeah, you heard me, put them in the sled.
7: No, no promise you.
9: Oh, I see. All of a sudden, you don't understand English. Maybe a little dose of lead will teach you the language.
0: Batiste, put the furs in, he'll shoot you.
9: You got the right idea, kid. Well, what'll it be? That's better. Dump them in the sled. Okay. Now, both of you get in. You drive, Canuck. I'll walk beside you. And remember, keep them dogs moving slow or I'll empty this rifle into your back.
0: Where are we going?
9: To a nice, quiet spot where you can sit and think it over. All right, turn the sled around. Come on, quit stalling. Okay, now straight ahead. Turn right when you reach that clump of spruce. And don't forget, I got my finger on the trigger.
3: Rendered helpless by the loaded rifle in the hands of the fur smuggler, Jimmy and Batiste can do nothing but obey their captor's orders. Walking beside the slow-moving sled, his steel-gray eyes glittering like polished beads, Bull finally calls a halt before the arched entrance to a cave, half hidden under a ledge of rock.
9: All right, pull up here. Get out.
0: You better not try anything with us, mister.
9: Shut up. A kid your size, you got too much to say.
0: Well, I'm not a kid. I'm going to be...
9: I don't care what you're going to be. Come here, Canuck. Turn around.
7: Yeah, what for you wish Batiste to turn
9: around? Never mind what for. Turn around. Okay, now put your hands behind you. I said put your hands behind you. That's better. Now a couple of turns of this rope around your wrist. Good knot. And you're taken care of. Okay, kid, you're next.
0: You'll be sorry for this. You wait till Clark...
9: Turn around. Hands behind your back. Won't need much rope for your skinny wrist. Yeah, that does it. Now both of you into the cave. Did you hear what I said? Into the cave.
0: Come on, Batiste.
9: That's far enough. Get down on the floor. On your back. That's what I like. No argument. You first, Canuck. A little rope around your ankles. A couple of knots. And you're fixed up. Now the same for you, kid. There you are. All set for a nice, comfortable rest. Don't waste any time trying to get loose. When Bull Raglan ties a knot, it stays tied.
0: How long are you going to keep us here?
9: Until that wise guy friend of yours, the government man, talks turkey. And maybe that'll be never. So long. Take it easy and you'll last longer.
0: He took the sled.
7: Jack, I will kill him for take my dog.
0: Oh, don't strain yourself, Batiste. You can't get loose.
7: Why you let him do this, Monty? Why you do not allow Batiste to punch him in the nose?
0: Yeah, because he had a gun. He'd use it without thinking twice. Oh, but don't you worry. When Clark Kent finds out about this, he'll do plenty of punishment.
7: Anyway, Monsieur Kent will not know where we are. I do not like this place. Very bad.
0: What do you mean?
7: You hear this, Monty? That is why I say this place very bad.
0: And what is it?
7: Bear.
0: Bear? You mean a real live bear?
7: Anyway, bear hold up for winter in place like this.
0: You're coming closer, Batiste. What do we do?
7: Batiste, try to get loose the hand.
0: You can't do it. Batiste, I can see his eyes shining in the dark. What do we do?
3: What will Jimmy and Batiste do in the face of this sudden, unexpected danger? Bound hand and foot, they can only wait fearfully as the bear, angered by their presence in the cave, lumbers toward them in the darkness. The situation is tense. With Clark Kent miles away and unaware of what is happening, it looks bad for Jimmy and Batiste. Something is bound to happen, so be sure and listen to the next episode of Superman.
5: Don't forget, tune in again for the next thrilling episode with Superman.
10: bird.
11: It's a plane.
10: It's Superman.
5: Superman is a copyrighted feature appearing in Action Comics magazine. Presenting the transcription feature, Superman.
6: Look, up in the sky.
10: It's a bird.
11: It's a plane.
10: It's Superman.
5: Yes, it's Superman, strange visitor from the planet Krypton, who came to Earth with powers and abilities far beyond those of mortal men. Superman, who can leap tall buildings at a single bound, race a speeding bullet to its target, bend steel in his bare hands, and who, disguised as Clark Kent, mild-mannered reporter for a great metropolitan newspaper, fights a never-ending battle for truth and justice.
3: And now to our story. When we last saw Clark Kent, he had left Jimmy Olsen and Batiste, their French-Canadian guide, in the forest clearing, while he and Chuck, one of the first smuggling gang who had given himself up, returned to the gang shack deep in the snow-covered woods. Unknown to Kent, Chuck was only carrying out a clever plan devised by Bull Raglan, leader of the smuggling gang, a plan to get Kent away from Jimmy and Batiste. The minute Kent disappeared into the forest, Bull entered the clearing, held Jimmy and Batiste at gunpoint, forced them to drive the dog sled to a spot some miles away, tied them hand and foot, and dumped them into a dark cave. Helpless, they lay there, wondering whether they would ever be released. And then suddenly, the low, ominous growl of an animal echoed through the cave, the angry protest of a full-grown bear. Terrified, Jimmy stared into the darkness as the huge beast came closer and closer. Meanwhile, Clark Kent, unaware that his friends are in peril, has found the shack empty with no sign of Bull. Listen.
12: I thought you told me your boss was here. Where is he?
8: Why, I don't know, mister. He was here when I left.
12: Where did you tell him you were going?
8: Oh, to look for them furs Frenchie dropped last night.
12: Frenchie? Who's Frenchie?
8: Well, he's the guy that pilots the plane.
12: Oh. How often does he fly over and drop bundles of skin?
8: Oh, maybe once a week.
12: So, you've got your smuggling racket pretty well organized, haven't you?
8: How should I know? I just work for the guy. He don't tell me nothing.
12: Wait a minute. What is this, Chuck? A few minutes ago, when you came into the clearing waving a white flag, you were ready to talk about anything and everything. Your boss, the smuggling racket, and how you didn't want any blood on your hands. Now you've shut up like a clam. What's the idea?
8: Well, I ain't got nothing to talk about, that's all.
12: Now listen. Don't try and pull anything on me.
8: Oh, I ain't trying to pull nothing. Honest, mister.
12: I wonder. You said Bull was here at the shack, and he isn't.
8: I tell you, I left him here.
12: Well, why do you keep looking around as though you were expecting someone?
8: Oh, me?
12: Yes. Your eyes shift to the window every couple of seconds. Now, look, Chuck, you'd better come clean or there'll be trouble.
8: Oh, now, you got me wrong, mister. I told you all I know. I told you I'm quitting the racket. What more do you want?
12: I want the truth.
8: Oh, you got it.
12: Maybe. Is that all you've been smuggling? Furs?
8: Well, that's all I know about.
12: Mm-hmm. Well, I guess the only thing to do is sit and wait for your boss to return.
8: Well, you better watch out. He's got a rifle and he ain't afraid to use it.
12: I'm not afraid of rifles, Chuck. You know how water rolls off a duck's back?
8: Yeah?
12: Well, that's how rifle bullets bounce off me.
8: That ain't nothing to joke about. I don't like shooting.
12: You don't have to worry about any shooting.
9: That's right, mister. I'll do all the worrying.
12: Oh.
9: Don't move. Close the door, Chuck.
12: Well, I take it you're Bull.
9: That's what they call me, brother. Nice work, Chuck. Fell for it like a ton of bricks, didn't you?
12: What did I fall for?
9: Chuck's crybaby act. Figured he was double-crossing me, didn't you? Nobody double-crosses Bull Raglan.
12: I see. All right, I fell for it. Now what?
9: Now we're going to talk business. You and me.
12: I'm afraid your method of doing business isn't mine.
9: I think we can get together. Sit down.
12: I prefer standing, if you don't mind.
9: That's me. Hey, Chuck, take the rifle. Keep it on him. If he tries anything, let him have it.
8: Well, I told you I don't like shooting, Bull.
9: You heard what I said. Take the rifle.
8: Okay.
9: Now, mister, here's the story. You stuck your big nose into my business, and I don't like it, see?
12: That's too bad.
9: You bet it's too bad. Too bad for you and your pal.
12: Stop beating around the bush. What do you want?
9: I got what I want. My Mexican and your pal.
12: And my... What are you talking about?
9: I kind of figured you'd wake up sooner or later. That kid and your Canuck driver, I got them safely stowed away.
12: If you laid a hand on either of them,
9: I'll... back. Watch him, Chuck.
12: Now I understand why you sent your sniveling henchman to bring me here. So you could get at Jimmy and Baptiste.
9: You government guys sure are smart. I ought to give you a gold star.
12: Now look, my crooked friend, I'm warning you. All the rifles in the world won't stop me once I decide to handle you the way I think you should be handled. Where are Jimmy and Baptiste?
9: That's my business. Keep him covered, Chuck.
12: Keeping me covered won't do you a bit of good.
9: Stand back. Stand back, I tell you. Give it to him, Chuck. Moved too fast for you, didn't I, Chuck? I'll take that rifle if you don't mind. You don't like shooting anyway. We'll toss it out the window just so you won't be tempted again.
12: Close in on him, Chuck. Use your knife.
9: Come on, close in on me. Use anything you wish. Well, what are you waiting for?
12: Rush him, Chuck. Yeah.
9: That's just a little sample, Bull. Here, try this on the point of your jaw. It's your turn now, Chuck.
8: Oh, yeah?
9: Look out for that knife. You're liable to cut yourself. Let's get rid of it, huh?
12: You're breaking my arm.
9: Drop the knife. Drop it, I said. That's better.
12: I give up. Don't hit me.
9: You gave up once before and it wasn't on the level.
12: Bull made me do that. I didn't want to.
9: All right. I'll give you one more chance. Get some water and bring him to.
12: Okay.
9: I forgot myself for a minute there and used my natural voice. I hope neither of them caught it.
12: Here's some water. Pour it over his face.
8: Yeah. And you come close to knocking his head off. I never seen anybody hit so hard.
12: Yeah, he's coming too. Let's sit him up on the chair. There, that's it.
9: What hit me?
12: I did. And it was only a small part of what you're going to get unless you tell me what you've done with Jimmy and Baptiste.
8: You better tell him, Bull.
9: Not a chance.
12: Oh, no? All right, get up on your feet.
8: Bull, he'll murder you.
12: This time you won't regain consciousness so fast.
9: Wait, I'll tell you.
12: Talk fast.
9: I lied to you. The kid and the Canuck driver got away from me in the dog sled. I tried to stop them, but my rifle jammed.
12: Which way did they go?
9: Looked like they was heading back to town.
12: Is that the truth?
9: Yeah, it's the truth.
12: Is he lying, Chuck?
8: I know, mister.
9: Why, you dirty little...
12: There you are. It won't take long to find out whether or not you're lying. Both of you are coming back to the clearing with me. If Jimmy and Baptiste did get away in the sled, there'll be marks in the snow.
9: I'm not going no place.
12: That's what you think. Stand up. Stand up, I said. All right, I'll lift you up. Open the door, Chuck. All right, now march, both of you. And don't try to get away. You'll regret it if you do. Go ahead. Now, leave that rifle just where it is, Bull, in the snow. You lead the way, Chuck. Don't forget, I'm watching every move you make. So don't make any wrong ones.
3: Unaware that Jimmy and Baptiste did not escape, but are at this very moment tied hand and foot in a dark cave some miles from the clearing, Kent follows the two smugglers as they move slowly along the narrow forest trail. Instinctively, he suspects something is wrong, but even the amazing powers of Superman cannot warn him that Jimmy and Baptiste, helpless in the cave, are in danger of being attacked by an angry bear. Huddled in the darkness, they wait. The huge animal lumbers toward them, growling ferociously.
11: Baptiste, I can see his eyes shining in the dark.
7: He comes closer. Try not to move.
11: Baptiste, what are we going to do?
7: I do not know, Mopti.
11: If only one of us could get loose, we might frighten him off by throwing rocks or something.
7: There he is, big one. We do not frighten him, we talk.
11: I can hear him breathing. Baptiste, he's almost on top of us. Why can't we yell at him?
7: No.
11: I'm going to try.
7: Do not do this again.
11: What can we do? Please, there must be something.
7: Please,
11: look out. He's on top of you. Help!
3: Fighting courageously against overwhelming odds, Baptiste makes a valiant but hopeless attempt to do battle with the giant grizzly. Meanwhile, Clark Kent has reached the clearing, found the tracks, the departed dog sled, and is following them, accompanied by the two first smugglers, Bull and Chuck. Less than half a mile from the cave where Jimmy and Baptiste are in peril, Bull suddenly stops short.
9: This is as far as I'm going. I told you they headed for town.
12: You've told me a lot of things, none of which I put any stock in. Keep walking.
9: Nothing doing. I'm stopping right here.
12: There must be something you don't like up ahead. What is it?
9: The only thing I don't like is hiking through the snow.
12: Huh. Well, whether you like it or not, you're...
8: Wait a minute.
12: Well, I heard someone shouting for help. I don't hear nothing. Maybe it's...
13: Quiet, Chuck.
12: Yeah, someone is shouting for help.
9: You're crazy. It's the wind.
12: We'll see how crazy I am. Get going.
9: Not me.
12: I said get going.
9: Nothing doing.
12: I'm warning you, Bull.
9: Yeah?
12: Yeah. You knocked him cold.
9: That's right.
12: Now, how about you?
13: I'll do anything you say.
9: Good.
12: All right, I'll carry him. Now, come on the run.
13: Never seen a guy as strong as you, mister. Bull must weigh a good 200 pounds and you're carrying him like he's a feather. Running, besides. Here, let me give you a hand.
12: Oh, I'm all right. He's not so heavy.
13: You ain't sure you heard someone yelling for help, are you?
12: That's what it sounded like. Yeah, wait, hold up. Listen. You hear that?
13: Yeah, I hear it. It's coming from that cave.
12: It's Jimmy. Chuck, this is your chance to make up for everything you've done. Now, you stay here with him while I go into the cave to see what's wrong. I don't think he'll come to so fast this time. But if he does, don't you let him get away, even if you have to knock him out again.
13: Okay.
12: And don't cross me up if you value your life.
13: I won't. I swear I won't. I'll be back.
3: Answering Jimmy's cry for help, Kent sprints toward the cave, unaware of what is going on in the darkness beyond the entrance. 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Is he too late to save Batiste from the savage fury of the huge animal? Listen to the next episode for Thrills Galore.
5: Don't forget, tune in again for the next thrilling episode with Superman.
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12: It's a bird.
13: It's a plane.
12: It's Superman.
5: Superman is a copyrighted feature appearing in Action Comics magazine. 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
6: Look, up in the sky.
12: It's a bird.
13: It's a plane.
12: It's Superman.
5: Yes, it's Superman, strange visitor from the planet Krypton, who came to Earth with powers and abilities far beyond those of mortal men. Superman, who can leap tall buildings at a single bound, race a speeding bullet to its target, bend steel in his bare hands, and who, disguised as Clark Kent, mild-mannered reporter for a great metropolitan newspaper, fights a never-ending battle for truth and justice.
3: And now to our story. When Bull Ragland, leader of a Northwoods fur smuggling gang, left Jimmy Olsen and Batiste bound hand and foot in a dark cave, his plan was to keep them hidden until he could bargain with Clark Kent, who he thought was a government agent. But unknown even to Bull, the cave was occupied by a full-grown bear hibernating for the winter. Disturbed and angered, the bear attacked Jimmy and Batiste. Meanwhile, Kent, having captured Bull and his assistant Chuck, forced them to go along with him while he followed Batiste's dog sled tracks out of the clearing where the French-Canadian guide had camped. As they neared the cave, Kent heard Jimmy's voice calling for help. Compelled to knock Bull out, Kent left him with Chuck, who had sworn he was going straight, and headed for the cave. As he neared the entrance, he could hear the wild growling of the bear.
14: Help! Help!
12: I'm coming, Jimmy! Good thing it's pitch dark in there.
14: And Mr. Kent, the bear's coming at me!
12: Jimmy! Look, it's fainted. Now I can handle this as Superman. All right, come on, Grizzly. Launch at me. Come on, that's it. Still up on your feet, eh? Oh, you don't like boxing, do you? You want to wrestle, eh? Get me in a bear hug. Okay, come on. There. Now, let's see who can squeeze the hardest. I guess that finishes you. Now, let's see. Jimmy seems all right outside of a few scratches. Oh, but poor Batiste is badly mauled. Gotta get them both back to town as soon as possible. Maybe a matter of life or death for Batiste. That means I'll have to leave Bull and Chuck behind and send someone back for them. It's taking a chance, but it can't be helped. All I hope is that Chuck doesn't see me leave the cave as Superman. Well, no time to waste. One under each arm. Out to the entrance. Up! Up! And away!

0: Ooh, that burns.
1: Well, can't be that bad, Jimmy.
0: Oh, no. You try putting iodine on open scratches. Isn't that enough, Father Malone?
2: I think it is, Jimmy. You're a very lucky boy.
0: Lucky? Call this luck. I never want to have any more of it.
1: Well, you were lucky that bear didn't swipe you across the face instead of the arm.
2: And doubly lucky that Mr. Kent arrived when he did.
0: Oh, by the way, how's Batiste?
2: Well, we won't know for a day or so. He was badly torn up. But if the wounds don't infect, he'll pull through all right. Well, I must say, I hardly expected to see you back here so soon. But I'm glad it turned out as well as it did.
0: What happened to the two first smugglers?
1: The customs men picked them up. Chuck had kept his promise to see that Bull Ragland didn't escape, so they let him go. Father Malone's trying to get him a logging camp job.
0: And what about Bull?
1: I suppose he'll go to jail.
0: Well, he should, for what he did to Batiste and me. Gosh, Mr. Kent, I wouldn't be here now if you hadn't killed that bear. I still don't see how you did it.
1: Well, I told you I had a knife, Jimmy.
0: Yeah?
2: What puzzles me, Kent, is how you managed to get both Jimmy and Batiste back to Montville without a sled.
1: Well, it was a long hike, I admit.
2: You mean to say you carried both of them 10 miles?
1: Well, Father, Jimmy doesn't weigh any more than a puff of smoke, and Batiste is light.
2: It's amazing, Kent. I don't think Paul Bunyan could have done much better.
0: Oh, who's Paul Bunyan?
2: Oh, don't you know, Jimmy?
0: No, Father, I don't. Is he a friend of yours?
1: Jimmy, I'm surprised at you. Haven't you ever heard of Paul Bunyan?
0: No.
2: Why, he was the most famous logger ever to fell timber in the Northwoods, Jimmy. And the strongest, too. Well, they claim he could cut down 400 trees with one swing of his axe.
0: Oh, I don't believe it. No man could do that.
2: Well, Paul Bunyan was no ordinary man. They say he owned a saw that was a half a mile long and that 200 men used to ride on it while he cut down a stand of timber.
0: Are you trying to kid me, Father Malone?
1: No, Father's not kidding, Jimmy. Any Northwoods logger can tell you stories about Paul Bunyan. Didn't he own a huge ox, Father?
2: Oh, that he did, Kent. A big blue ox he called Bay.
1: That's the one.
2: It was the strongest ox in the world. And Paul used to feed it 3,000 tons of hay every morning and 5,000 tons of oats at night.
0: Oh, where did he get all the hay and oats?
1: I suppose Paul owned a 50,000-acre farm and grew it.
2: 50,000 acres? Paul Bunyan's farm stretched from the northern tip of Minnesota to the southern tip of Michigan. And there was a road running through it that twisted and turned like a corkscrew. So one day, Paul hitched his big blue ox to the Michigan end of the road, and in 10 minutes, Jimmy, that ox pulled the road out straight as a die, and it never had any more curves in it.
0: Gosh, talk about Batiste and his tall stories. Well, yours take the cake, Father Malone.
2: Oh, these aren't my stories, Jimmy. They belong to the logging camps. They're a part of America, just like the stories of Hercules were a part of Greece.
0: Oh, then they aren't true. Paul Bunyan never existed.
2: As much as a legend ever exists, Jimmy.
0: Oh, I see.
1: When we get back to Metropolis, Jimmy, I'll buy you a book of Paul Bunyan's stories.
0: Oh, that'll be swell. Say, when are we going back, Mr. Kent?
1: Hmm?
0: I suppose now that Batiste won't be up and around for a while, our dog sled trip to Canada is over almost before it began.
2: I could get you another guide, Kent. Not as good as Batiste, but dependable.
1: No, Father. I think Jimmy and I might just as well go on home. We've both had enough excitement to last us a long time. We'll come up next year for our dog sled trip.
2: Well, don't forget. As a matter of fact, if you let me know in advance, I might be able to arrange to go along with you.
0: Oh, gosh, I hope you can, Father.
2: Are you taking tonight's train, Kent?
1: Yes, Father. That reminds me, Jimmy, you'd better get your clothes packed. We have less than an hour before the train leaves.
0: Well, what time is it now?
2: The clock is just about to strike 7.
0: Okay, I'll be ready in 10 minutes.

0: Well, Jimmy, it hardly seems possible that last night we were up in the North Woods and tonight we're rolling across wheat fields. Jimmy.
1: Huh? Oh, yes.
0: Yes, what?
1: Oh, I'm sorry. I wasn't listening. I was watching that man across the aisle. Look how his eyes shift, Mr. Kent. Almost like he thought he was being shadowed.
0: Don't be silly, Jimmy. Here, take this newspaper. Read the funnies and do the crossword puzzle.
1: Okay. Gosh, Mr. Kent.
0: Oh, now what?
1: Look at this picture on the front page of the paper, and then look at that man across the aisle.
0: Huh? Well, there seems to be a slight resemblance.
1: Slight? What, the same person? The bald spot in front and the gray hair in back and the bushy eyebrows.
0: Shh. Want everyone in the car to know you're talking about him? Wait a minute. Let me see that paper.
1: Why is this picture there, Mr. Kent? I didn't get a chance to read the caption.
0: Just a minute, Jimmy. Wait, Scott. I believe we stumbled on something sensational.
1: Who is he?
0: Well, if it's the same man, and I think it is, his name is Dr. Roebling. He's the inventor of a new device having to do with communications. Listen to this, Jimmy. Dr. Roebling's device, although the nature of it has not yet been revealed, is said to be so valuable that the one model in existence is insured for $10
1: million. $10
0: million? Uh-huh.
1: What do you think the device is, Mr. Kent?
0: I haven't the faintest idea, Jimmy. But if that's Dr. Roebling sitting across from us, he's going to be interviewed by a Daily Planet reporter.
1: Oh, I was right. I knew there was something strange about him.
0: Well, you certainly hit the nail on the head that time. Well, here goes for an attempted interview.
1: I hope you get it, Mr. Kent.
0: I'll just cross the aisle and drop into the seat next to him.
1: Wish me luck. Okay.
0: Good evening, Dr. Roebling.
2: Eh? Oh, I beg your pardon.
0: I said good evening, Dr. Roebling.
2: You must be mistaken. My name is Harris.
0: Oh, yes, yes, I understand. I'm Clark Kent, doctor, reporter for the Daily Planet. I happened to be glancing over this paper and noticed your picture.
2: That young man is not my picture. I told you my name is Harris. It's Walter Harris.
0: Well, names don't mean anything, really. The important thing is your contribution to the field of communications.
2: I don't know what you're talking about.
0: Well, according to this story in the paper, you've just...
2: How many times must I tell you that I have no connection with either the story or the photograph in that newspaper?
0: Haven't you invented a new communications device?
2: No, I haven't.
0: Didn't you insure the model of the device for $10 million?
2: Young man, if you have nothing better to do than annoy total strangers, may I suggest that you devote your unwelcome attention to others?
0: Now, come, Doctor. That's not the proper attitude.
2: Well, unless you cease annoying me, at once I shall be forced to call the conductor.
0: All right. That's how you feel about it.
2: That is exactly how I feel about it.
0: Okay. Sorry I bothered you.
1: I heard what he said, Mr. Kent. Do you think he's telling the truth?
0: I'm not quite sure, Jimmy. He's the spitting image of this picture in the paper.
1: Oh, maybe there'd be some initials on his luggage.
0: No, he doesn't seem to have any luggage. Could be that we're wrong.
1: Oh, gosh, I don't think so. Picture and the way his eyes keep shifting. Look, he's getting up.
0: Probably going into the dining car.
1: Maybe we ought to follow him.
0: No, I don't think so. He'll be back.
1: Well, at least we can stop whispering. Gosh, that sure was exciting for a minute.
0: Jimmy.
1: Yeah?
0: You see that crumpled up piece of paper he left on the seat?
1: Uh-huh.
0: Maybe something that'll tell us whether he is Dr. Roebling.
1: Want me to get it?
0: No, you sit tight. I'll walk up to the water cooler at the end of the car and pick it up on my way back.
1: Okay. I'll keep my eye on it.
0: I'll be right back.
1: Gosh, I sure hope there's a clue on that piece of paper. A real exciting clue. What's Mr. Kent wasting time at the water cooler for? Why doesn't he hurry back? Here he comes. I can hardly wait.
0: Okay.
1: What's on the paper?
0: Here, Jimmy. Now wait till I read it.
1: What does it say?
0: Something very peculiar.
1: What?
0: It says, "This is your last warning."
3: Well, it looks as though Clark Kent and Jimmy Olsen have accidentally stumbled on something that may turn out to be another exciting adventure. Is the nervous, gray-haired little man really Dr. Roebling? And if he is, who sent him the threatening note? Listen to the next episode for further developments.
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0: 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Welcome to Audio Theater for Monday, February 23rd, 2026. 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E.G. 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

0: come in. Welcome. I'm E.G. Marshall. In Greek mythology, the Titans were a race apart, one step below the gods. In our culture, a handful of poets, artists, and musicians belong in the same high place. And no one best establishes his right to be there than William Shakespeare, who spanned two centuries. Baptized at Stratford-on-Avon on April 26, 1564, died April 23, 1616. Like all great geniuses, a man before his time, as the play I bring you now amply proves.
1: By
2: General Othello, I fear it is Brabantio.
1: Adulterer! Upon my sword point, where is my daughter?
2: Brabantio, if you must fight my general, it will be across my bleeding body.
1: Put up your bright swords, gentlemen, or the evening dew will rust them. If it were my cue to fight, I would have known it first before any of you. Is it my skin you challenge, or the man? Be assured, in any case, the Moor stands ready to answer you.
0: Our mystery drama, The Green-Eyed Monster, was especially adapted from Shakespeare's tragedy of Othello for the Mystery Theater by Ian Martin and stars Arnold Moss. I'll be back shortly with Act One. Prejudice is as old as man himself. That's a part of this story. The other is one of the greatest tragic love poems ever penned. The fascinating dichotomy of a great man who was too trusting for his own good. And one of the most devious and devastating demons in all literature, whose name has become synonymous with total villainy. The man known as Iago.
3: Rodrigo, I was promised from high places among the doges of Venice that I would be second in command.
2: Well, as will you merit, Iago.
3: Then suddenly the great general, the Lord High Panjandrum from his blackbird seat, pronounces to me, I have already chosen my right hand.
2: Cassio?
3: Cassio, a Florentine, a fellow who never set a squadron in the field, has been battle-tested. So I, whose sword has more than once saved Othello's life, as is mine, to be fair, am cast aside. I am retained not as a commander, but as a servant, an ancient, if you will.
2: Not you in the full flush of manhood. You mean an ensign?
3: I am his moorship's ancient, with no more position in the world's eye than a whipping boy.
2: For me, I'd rather be his hangman.
3: A dream. There is no remedy. It is the curse of service. Preferment goes by who you know, not what you know. I only disclose to you why I have little cause to love the Moor.
2: I would need no cause to love a black upstart.
3: I would think you had deeper cause for complaint than I.
2: Because of Desdemona?
3: Yes. Does it not tear you apart, my friend, that your golden-haired love has been swallowed up by the dark Moor, who is her master now far more than he is mine?
2: What can I do?
3: Here we are in Desdemona's father's house. He is a senator and helps rule Venice. Let's rouse him to your aid.
2: Rouse him? But
3: does he know of Desdemona's love for the Moor?
2: Well, I'm sure he doesn't know of her infatuation.
3: Then let us surprise him quickly. Come, laggard, must I fight your battles for you? Let's rouse the knight.
4: Awake! Brabantio, awake! What ho! Thieves! Thieves!
2: Look to your house!
1: What is the matter here?
2: Don't you recognize me?
1: Rodrigo! Well, now it all becomes more clear. I told you not to hump my door. My daughter is not for you.
3: Who better would you promise her to? Where is your daughter, senor?
2: Search your house, if you will. You will find your jewel has been stolen, and by black magic.
1: My God, you'd better be mistaken. Some service here. Strike the tinder. Bring me a taper.
2: What have we started?
3: I know not yet, but keep my name hidden. or you shall be the worse. Though I hate a fellow like the hell pains, yet of necessity for the present, I must hang out the flag in show of love. And so, farewell, Rodrigo. Guard my name.
2: As I would guard my life.
3: As your life depends on it. My captain, Othello, in the trade of war, I have slain men, but in my conscience, this would not have been murder. I lack iniquity to lead me to that. And yet, as Brabantio spoke, I had it in my mind, for love of you, to sink my dagger in him.
1: Far better you did not, my friend Iago.
3: But he prated in such scurvy and provoking terms against your honor.
1: He will be neither first nor last. My life can only be measured by what I've accomplished. God grant it is enough. I would not care to try to put it to the challenge, except for gentle Desdemona. It's only for us. Wait. Who comes through the garden so late? Oh, I see who it is now. The servants of the Duke and my lieutenants. Good evening, Cassio and friends. What brings you here so late?
5: The Duke greets you, General, and requires your presence haste post haste.
1: Well, what's the matter?
5: The news from Cyprus. Message upon urgent message from the fleet, and you are hotly called for. Not finding you at your lodgings, the Duke has sent no less than 3 parties to search you out.
1: I'm glad you were the one to find me. I'll spend only a word or two in the house and straightway join you.
3: Agent, what is he doing at this villa? Tonight he has boarded a tiny little craft that, if she prove a lawful prize, may just have made him forever.
5: I don't understand.
3: Why, he has made Desdemona his. If they are married...
5: Oh, here comes another troop to search for him.
1: What is this noise?
3: General, I fear it is Brabantio. Be prepared. He comes here spoiling for trouble.
2: Thief! Adulterer! Upon my sword point, and these gentlemen of honor who support me, answer!
3: Señor Brabantio, if you will fight my general, it must be across my bleeding body.
1: Put up your bright swords, gentlemen, or the evening dew will rust them. If it were my cue to fight, I would have known it first before any of you. As for you, good Senator Brabantio, your years command more respect than any weapon. Where will you have me go to answer your charges?
2: Why, to prison until the law can take its course.
1: If it please you, it might not please as much the Duke, to whose side in conference my Lieutenant Cassio has called me instantly.
2: No choice but to move against the Turkish fleet, and with dispatch. To this end, I am concerned that Brabantio and Othello are missing from our council since...
6: My lord, the Duke...
2: Here they are betimes.
1: Forgive me, noble Duke, that I come tardy.
2: Valiant Othello, it matters not now that you are here. Our need was urgent to apprise you that we must employ you straight away against the general Ottoman enemy.

0: beside me, charred with the brush of the devil and possessed by all his evil magic. This alien Moor.
1: Hostile.
0: The beast deserves a name.
1: A moment, Signor. Calm yourselves. Othello, what do you say to this?
0: What can he say, but it is so?
1: A moment, good Brabantio. Let the man speak.
2: Most potent, grave, and reverend Signor, that I've taken away this man's daughter is true. But for one reason only. To make her my wife. Desdemona and I are married.
0: There must have been some potion to confuse her.
1: Did you indeed subdue and poison in any way this trusting girl's affections?
2: I ask your grace to send for the lady herself. Let her speak before her father. And if you find her answer condemns me, then take away the office I hold with you. Nay, even more. Take away my life.
1: Fetch Desdemona hither.
2: Iago?
3: Yes, my general?
2: You know where the lady is. Bring her here.
3: At once, my general.
2: And while we wait, I will briefly recite to you how I won the lady's love.
1: It is your day in court.
2: Once, her father, Brabantio here, professed to love me. I see, now I was a thing to show. Like a tiger caged or some ancient Roman gladiator, he would prod me on to tell the stories of my campaigns of flood and field and hairbreadth escapes of vast caves and parched deserts, of captures and escapes, of bloody wounds and heady victories. At many times, Desdemona was there to hear, coming and going at our household affairs. And then, as chance would have it, whilst we were alone, she begged me to tell her of all my pilgrimages and campaigns. And all my agonies of youth, she heard so tenderly, and talked of my life and called it passing strange and pitiful. Wondrous pitiful. She loved me, you see, for all the dangers I had passed. And I loved her, that she could pity them. This is the only witchcraft I have passed. And now, gentlemen, will await my beloved Desdemona, that she may witness it.
1: Brabantio is your daughter. If you would have her speak, it is your right.
4: Dear father, my life, my education, my upbringing have all taught me to respect you, and I do. You are the lord of duty, and up till now I, your obedient daughter. But here's my husband by my side, whom I love dearly, and as much duty as my mother owed to you, preferring you before her father. So much I must owe my husband and my lord.
0: By God, I'd rather adopt a child than beget it. Come here, Moor. I now bestow on you with all my heart what, if you did not own already, with all my heart I'd fight to keep from you. For your sake, Desdemona, I am glad I have no other child. My Lord Duke, I'm finished. If you please, let's arm our state affairs.
1: So be it. Othello, no one knows Cyprus better than you. It is our consensus that to stop the Turk, you must leave immediately to handle the defense. Unhappily, a poor time for you to leave your bride's bed.
2: I am a soldier. I must obey commands. I will leave immediately, subject only to knowing that my wife is housed safely and in such style as suits her breeding.
1: If you please, I suggest her father's.
0: No, I'll not have it so.
2: Nor I.
4: Nor I. If it please your grace, may I speak?
0: Yes, yes, speak.
4: How much I love the Moor must be apparent to all of you. Since I am aware that in the act of marrying him and devoting my life to him, I turned my back on fortune and society. My love I trumpet to the world, for I see Othello's visage not in the color of his skin, but in the temper of his mind and the greatness of his soul. And so, I beg you, since he is now all my life, let me go with him.
1: Whatever you and he privately determine, but haste is imperative.
2: If it please your grace, my ancient Iago will assure the conveyance of my wife and whatsoever you consider necessary to be sent after.

0: to me.
1: Let it be so. And Signor Brabantio, may I say, your son-in-law is far more fair than black. Look to her, Othello, if you have eyes. She has deceived her father, and may equally you.
2: The ominous note has been sounded, and the stage is set. It is time now for Shakespeare's most sinister and contemptible villain to move to the center of it and ruthlessly and relentlessly destroy a brave, graceful, trusting man whose straightforwardness is no match for the twisted mind of his evil genius, Iago. I shall return shortly with Act Two. Othello has retired to spend one last hour with his beloved Desdemona before setting sail to organize the defense of Cyprus against the invading Turks. Roderigo, that foolish gentleman and pawn of Iago's, is left alone with him. And Iago first starts his diabolic plot to bring Othello tumbling down to the death of spirit and body that is the price Iago's sick mind demands for Othello's imagine slights.
3: Come, Roderigo, pull yourself together.
1: What can I do now that Desdemona is lost to me? Can I count on your support if I dare to hope?
3: I tell you again and again, I hate the Moor. Go make money, and we shall talk again tomorrow. I would not spend a second with Roderigo except for the use I can make of him and his money. I need a better man for my design. Cassio. In proper time, I'll abuse Othello's ear with hints that Cassio is too familiar with his wife. The Moor is of a free and open nature that thinks men honest if they seem to be. And though I hate the Moor, he holds me in good esteem. The better to make my purpose work.
4: Good, Cassio. Well met.
5: Have you our precious cargo aboard?
4: The Lady Desdemona is safe in my wife Amelia's charge. The gangplank. Come, my lady, and mine own mistress. We're safe to shore at last.
5: Ah, the riches of the ship is coming ashore. All men of Cyprus, offer her your knee. Hail, Desdemona, welcome and most welcome.
6: I thank you, valiant Cassio. But where is my lord?
5: Not yet arrived from his victories, but all is well, and shortly he should join us.
6: How did you part company?
5: Returning from the Ottoman defeat, our ships were separated in a squall. Ah, good ancient Iago, you are welcome. And your good mistress. Forgive me if I welcome her thus. 'Tis only my breeding allows me this show of courtesy.
4: Sir, if Amelia gave you as much of her lips as she does me of her tongue, you might have regretted the impulse.
7: You have little cause to complain.
4: Oh, not I. You rise to play, but go to bed to work.
7: Oh, if I find it work, then yours is the fault.
6: Well said, Amelia.
7: Well, never let him write my praise.
4: I could do better, given the chance.
6: How would you praise me, Sarah?
4: You are both fair and wise. Fairness and wits. The one for use, the other uses it.
6: Riddles, sir? Suppose I were black and witty.
4: If you were black and still had wits, you'd find a white that to your blackness fits.
7: Suppose she was fair and foolish.
4: No one who's fair could ever be foolish.
5: Well said in truth, Iago. That last spoke home.
4: Closer to home, Cassio, than you might have dreamed, since it moved you to take her hand in yours. A little web, but enough to ensnare even as big a fly as you.
8: Ah, the Moor. I know his trumpet.
5: Yes, it is his ship.
6: Take me to meet him, so I can receive him in my arms. My conquering hero.
0: My fair warrior.
6: My darling.
0: And my own. Oh, it gives me as much wonder as content to find you here. If I were to die now at this moment, I could not die happier.
6: Heaven forbid. Don't speak of death after you have so roundly defeated him in battle. Now our love can only increase and grow with every measure of the passing day.
0: Amen to that. I cannot speak enough of my content and joy.
6: Oh.
0: Iago, my good ancient, go to the bay, dispark my coffers, see to it what must be done. Come, Desdemona, my sweet. Once more, well met at Cyprus.
3: That Cassio loves her, I am now sure. That she loves him? Why, where's the matter there? A girl is a magnet. She could hold the tunnel to her as a dear and loving husband. Now even I am drawn to her, not from pure lust, but lurking in my mind is that this black ram has found his way into my fold. The very thought makes me steel myself the more to even myself with him, wife for wife. Or failing that, to put the Moor into a jealousy so strong the judgment cannot cure.
4: Good Iago, I have an unhappy brain for drinking. And in all the revelry tonight, I've already had more than I should.
3: Come, man, our gallants deserve it.
4: Well, where are they?
3: Just beyond the door. Invite them in while I open the wine.
4: Against my better judgment. But the troops deserve relief after the break.
3: One more cup and he will be as full of quarrel as my mistress' dog. Rodrigo is well beneath the influence. I see where I can raise some action that will come down on Cassio's head.
4: Fellow soldiers, on duty I am not drunk, observe. Here is my right hand and this is my left. I can stand well enough and speak well enough.
3: Of course, Cassio.
4: So then, you see, I am not drunk. I will stand the watch.
3: Rodrigo. I fear the trust Othello puts in him might endanger our defense. Rodrigo, someone should see to him.
9: Leave it to me. I should set him straight.
3: If he does, they'll make him physician to the army. For surely anyone who could do that for Cassio as he presently reels and stumbles would practice spells.
4: What knave and addle brain you try to teach me my business? I'll cut you to river.
9: Cassio, have a care. Iago,
4: come away, Cassio, you drunk drunk. Let me go, ancient, or I'll knock you over the battlement. Cry mutiny.
9: Help! Lieutenant!
3: Control yourself.
4: No, no.
9: Help me, sir.
4: Come, help! Ring the watch bell.
3: The watch bell. Our wife, Lieutenant, you'll be shamed forever.
4: Stand back, all. I'll hack him down who comes within length of my sword.
0: What are these alarums? What is the matter here?
9: Rhodes, I'm bleeding. I'm hurt to the death.
0: Hold! For your life.
3: Hold, Lieutenant. Have you forgotten your place in all sense of duty? Hold when the general speaks to you.
0: The general? How we turn Turks. For Christian shame, stop this barbarous brawl, or he that makes one move will die upon his moose. Silence that bell!
3: By the general's orders, silence the bell!
0: Honest Iago, I don't blame you for looking sick with disgust. Who began this?
3: I'd rather have my tongue cut out than do offense to Michael Cassio. It was nothing, good captain, than a little too much wine before the watch. This good and honest gentleman, Rodrigo, I felt only that with war still abroad, the lieutenant should not try to stand watch. Blinded by the wine, Cassio attacked.
0: Cassio, from this day forth, you are no longer officer of mine.
6: What's the matter, Othello?
0: All's well now, my sweet. Come away to bed. Iago, see to the young man's hurts. Come away, Desdemona. It is a soldier's life to have his sweetest slumbers racked with strife.
4: Oh, God, what have I done?
3: Are you hurt, Lieutenant?
4: I passed all surgery. I have lost the immortal part of myself. My reputation, Iago, my reputation.
3: Come, you are too severe a moralist.
4: I drunk?
3: You or any man may be drunk one time. But I tell you what you should do. Our general's wife is now the general. Reach Desdemona and confess yourself openly to her. Ask for her help.
4: You advise me well. I'm desperate of my fortunes any other way.
3: This way will shape them to the proper end.
4: My thanks. And good night, honest Iago.
3: Who is there then to say I play the villain when my advice is free and honest? When devils plan their blackest sins, they first make heaven a show, as I do now. And while this honest fool begs Desdemona to repair his fortunes, I will drop my slow pestilence in her husband's ear, that Cassio lusts only after her body. So I will turn her virtue into pitch, that shall in the end tar all as black as the damned Moor himself.
6: If I have any grace or power to move you, sweet Othello, forgive your Lieutenant Cassio. If he does not love you truly, I have no judgment of an honest man.
0: Desdemona, sweet, some other time. You know I can deny you nothing. Farewell, my Desdemona. I will come to you soon.
6: And I will wait. Your obedient slave.
0: Damn, how I love her. And when I love her not, then hell can eat me up.
3: Did Michael Cassio always know of your love for my lady?
0: Of course. He carried messages between us very often.
3: Indeed.
0: Indeed. Well, what do you say in that? Is he not honest?
3: My lord, for all I know.
0: Well, what do you think?
3: Think, my general?
0: My God, he echoes me as if there was some monster in his thought. What is it?
3: No, good my lord, forgive me. Take no notice. Good name in man or woman is their most precious jewel. Who steals my purse steals trash. But who robs me of my good name enriches not himself and makes me poor indeed.
0: By heaven, I'll know what you are thinking.
3: Othello, beware. Beware of jealousy. It is the green-eyed monster which mocks the meat it feeds on. Guard your heart and pray like me that all our ancestors defend us them from jealousy.
0: Me? Jealous? My wife is fair, loves company, sings, plays, and dances, and where her strongest virtue lies, rests in that she has eyes, and still chose me. Oh, no, Iago, I would have to see before I doubt. And if I doubt, prove it. And that will never be. Othello jealous?
2: But the seed has been planted, and with Iago to nurture its growth, will grow and grow and grow. Inevitably, Othello hears a still small echo of her father's words, which will grow and grow to a shout. She has deceived her father, and may equally you. I shall return shortly with Act 3. No man as graceful and gentle and as kind as Othello could have been brought down by the lies and distortions of even so Machiavellian a villain as Iago, except for one thing. Othello had an Achilles heel, the color of his skin. So, like Achilles, he was vulnerable, and Iago's poisoned arrows at last had found the mark. From now on, it was a matter of carefully fanning the fever to white heat. And the means to accomplish that was a handkerchief.
6: My dearest Othello, your guests await.
0: Are you so fast to be rid of me, then?
6: Not I. Why do you speak so faintly? Are you not well?
0: I have a pain upon my forehead, here and here.
6: What pain is that?
0: I fear to think what might be growing there.
6: It is only the strain of battle and constant watching. Come, let me bind it hard with this, and it will soon be gone.
0: No, your handkerchief is too little. Let it alone. Come. You shall sit at dinner with me.
6: Oh, my lord, I do not look as I should.
0: So long as you are where I can keep an eye on you, it does not matter.
6: I had not planned.
0: I hope you had no other plans. Now come at my command and say no more.
9: My lady, you dropped your handkerchief.
7: No matter. I shall put it by.
4: Amelia.
6: Iago, what are you doing here?
3: You left me all alone.
6: Oh, I have my duties to perform. And do not chide me. For I have a thing for you.
3: What? Here in my lord's bedroom?
7: Oh, be quiet. It's something you bade me steal for you. A handkerchief.
3: What handkerchief?
7: What handkerchief, indeed? The one that was her first remembrance from the moor. Oh, why, you wanted it.
3: Have you stolen it from her at last?
7: Oh, my. No, not even for my husband's favors would I steal.
3: Then how came you by it?
7: She let it drop through negligence, and I, being here by chance, picked it up. Here.
3: The very one.
7: Why do you want it so? Give it back to me. It is so much a favorite of Desdemona, she'll run mad to find it lost.
3: Don't let her know you found it, or I had it. Your promise?
7: It's such a little thing. Oh, you have it. My lips are sealed.
3: I'll drop this handkerchief in Cassio's quarters and make sure he finds it. Trifles are monsters to the jealous. Already my poison has changed the moor. But now, with what seems to be proof, not all the poppy or mandragora or drowsy spirits of the world shall ever win him back the sweet sleep of yesterday. You're early abroad, my general.
10: Iago, what are you doing here on the walls?
3: Just coming off my watch.
10: I wish I'd known. I would have chosen to walk later.
3: My lord is angry with me. 2 days now you have kept me from your side.
10: For good reason. You were the one who set me on the rack. I tell you, it's better to be much abused than just to know a little. What sense had I of her stolen hours of lust? I saw it not, knew it not. It didn't harm me. When I knew nothing of Cassio's kisses on her lips, I slept well. But now, forever, farewell, tranquil mind. Farewell, content. Farewell, the plumed troop, the royal banners, and all quality that made ambition a virtue. Pride, pomp, and circumstance of glorious war. Farewell. Othello's occupation's gone.
3: Is it possible?
10: Helen! Give a living reason she's disloyal.
3: If you would but let me speak.
10: I would you never had.
3: And so do I. Last night, before the watch, I was alone with Cassio in the guardroom where he was asleep. He is that kind of man who mutters in his sleep, and I... would that I had not heard, but I could hear his words.
10: What words? What words?
3: Well, such as... Sweet Desdemona, let us be wary and let us hide our loves. And, oh, cursed fate that gave you to the moor.
10: Oh, monstrous, I will tear her all to pieces.
3: No, no, be wise. These are only words. She may be honest still. And yet...
10: Yet what? Out with it.
3: I may be mistaken, but... Have I not seen in your lady's hand a handkerchief of cambric embroidered about with strawberries?
10: I gave her such a one. Why do you ask?
3: I speak, remember, at your command. I saw such a handkerchief today.
10: Where?
3: I'm sure it was your wife's.
10: Where?
3: In the guardhouse. Cassio used it to wipe his beard.
10: Oh, blood. Iago, blood.
3: Patience. Your mind may change.
10: Never. Let the Pontic sea, whose icy current, never ebbing, drives relentless through the Hellespont. Even so, my bloody thoughts will ne'er look back. Kneel with me now that I may take oath to those words. 3 days, I will hear you say that Cassio is not alive.
6: Where could I have lost that handkerchief, Amelia?
7: I do not know, madam.
6: I'd soon have lost my purse. I'm lucky that my noble Moor is true of mind and gently understanding.
7: What? Is he not like every man?
6: And how is every man?
7: Suspicious, jealous.
6: Jealous? A fellow? I think the sun where he was born dried up all ugly thoughts.
7: Here comes my lord.
6: For once I have him all alone. I will not leave him now till he mends his silly quarrel with poor Cassio.
7: I will be in the antechamber.
11: How are you, Desdemona?
6: I am well, my good lord. Dear heart, I have made bold to send for Cassio to come and speak to him. Have you a cold?
11: No, just
10: to something I joked upon. Lend me your handkerchief.
6: Here, sweet.
10: Oh, no, no, no. Not that one. The one I gave you.
6: I don't have it here.
10: Well, that is a fault. To lose it or give it away would be a sin that could mean ruin.
6: Oh, no, please don't say that.
10: There's magic in the web of this. Woven by a sibyl from silk, from hallowed worms, dyed in the shriveled remains of maidens' hearts.
6: Then would to God I had never seen it.
10: Why? Is it lost?
6: It is not lost, but even supposing
10: where
6: that it were.
10: Is it gone?
6: I've told you.
10: Then fetch it. Let me see it.
6: Come. This is a trick to put me from my suit to have you welcome Cassio.
10: Forget him. Fetch me the handkerchief.
6: You'll never meet a more sufficient
10: man. The handkerchief.
6: Talk first of Cassio.
10: The handkerchief.
6: A man who founded all his fortunes on yours. Truly, for once, you are to blame.
10: Death and blood, let me away from you before I choke on my own bile.
7: And this is the man who knows no jealousy?
6: I never saw him thus before. I only hope that Cassio can tell me what's amiss.
3: Now hear me, Rodrigo. If I have taken your money, it is only for your sake. The Duke has sent advices that Cassio will be governor of Cyprus. If this be so, what chance have you to win her favors?
1: But Desdemona is still wed to Othello.
3: Othello's influence in Venice is on the wane. I promise you he will not stand before you long. Here comes Cassio. Draw your dagger and off with you in the dark to strike the blow which wins you all. If you but dare...
1: Don't
9: let die! Set off!
1: Oh, and here is what
9: in return! Oh, God! To the rescue!
3: Damned foolish bumbler! I can only hope that Othello proves more deadly at the death.
10: You say you have seen nothing?
7: My lord, Othello, no.
10: Cassio and she together?
7: Why, yes,
10: it
7: but...
10: is enough. I want to hear no more. She is asleep.
7: Yes, General.
10: Then leave us now.
7: But
10: leave
7: I...
10: Us. It is the cause. Let me not name it to you, chaste stars. It is the cause. Yet I'll not shed her blood or scar that skin of hers that to my eyes is white as snow. Yet she must die or she'll betray more men. Put out the lights. And then put out the lights. If I quench it, how can it be restored? If I repent.
6: Othello?
10: Yes?
6: Then come to bed, my lord.
10: Have you prayed tonight?
6: Yes.
10: If you think of any crime against heaven, so listen to it now. I would not kill your soul unprepared.
6: What is this talk of killing?
10: The handkerchief which I so loved and gave you. You gave to Cassio.
6: No.
10: You're on your deathbed. Beware of perjury.
6: My lord, have mercy on me.
10: I wish with all my soul, Desdemona, you might have had on me.
6: Then banish me, but don't kill me.
10: Down, strumpet. Down. It is too late.
6: Kill me tomorrow. Let me live tonight.
10: It is too late.
6: Oh! What's wrong within?
10: Still as the grave. Shall I let her in? Oh, my wife. My wife. I have no wife. Now should the sun and moon at once go into eclipse. So softly draw the curtains, and it's done. Come in, Amelia.
7: Excuse me, my lord. This foul murder has been done.
10: How's that?
7: Cassio has killed a young Venetian gentleman called Rodrigo.
10: And Cassio killed?
7: No, not he.
10: Not Cassio killed? The murder's out of tune, and sweet revenge grows harsh.
7: Oh, God is my mistress. Guiltless death I die. Oh, who has done this?
6: Nobody.
7: I myself. Commend me to my sweet lord. Farewell.
10: She is a liar gone to hell. I killed her. She was false as water.
6: And you as rash as fire to say so.
10: He proved it. With a handkerchief of mine she gave to Cassio.
6: Oh, God, you fool. And Iago has schemed to destroy us all. When you know the truth, I will see you all harmed for the death of my sweet mistress. Help! Help! Summon a guard! The Moor has killed my mistress!
0: But how came you, Cassio, by the handkerchief?
5: I found it in my chamber. And Iago on the rack has now confessed he dropped it there, given to him by his wife.
0: What does Iago face?
5: As governor, and with such overwhelming proof as I have to hand, he will not have a pretty death.
0: Enough. Then for myself, in utter despond, let me say what I wish to say, most briefly. If in the tablets of the future you should set me down, forget my accomplishments in the field, and remember me only as a man who loved not wisely, but too well. And say besides that in Aleppo once, where a turbaned Turk beat a Venetian and reduced the state, I took him by the throat and struck him nuts. At this, once more, standing over you as you lie still, Desdemona, I beg you remember, I kissed you ere I killed you. No way but this, killing myself to die upon a kiss.
2: The inevitable climax at last reached. This is tragedy at its finest. Inevitable, inexorable, and somehow, in the honesty of all but the central villain, ennobling. I'll be back shortly.
11: This is Lucille Ball, here to make a personal appeal to every American. Since the 1880s, the American Red Cross has been stepping in when there's been big trouble, like a hurricane. But nobody has to tell you the Red Cross is there when a hurricane strikes. So let's talk about the other Red Cross, your neighborhood Red Cross. They teach kids to swim.
12: That's good, Eddie.
11: And they train about every lifeguard on every beach.
12: 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We can get in touch with the local chapter.
11: They help veterans get on their feet. 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
13: Are you comfortable? 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
11: 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Help keep Red Cross ready.

0: would be unfair, of course, to leave our tragedy just as it resolved itself. For only one reason. That sinister, despicable, unforgivable Iago. I'm glad to report that for those of you who might not know in advance, his punishment well fitted the crime. Since Cassio was governor, and in a sense, dictator of Cyprus, it was left to him to dispose of Iago. When all the facts came out, how kind would you have been? Our cast included Arnold Moss, Marion Seldes, Joan Arliss, Court Benson, Ralph Bell, and Ian Martin. The entire production was under the direction of Hyman Brown. And now, a preview of our next tale.
1: It was sell or lose everything.
2: So you see, he's broke. Flat button.
1: Now, just a moment. I have the promise of a job, Mr. Otis, a top-flight architectural firm in New York.
2: The promise of a job? Now, look, Jeff, there'll be no marriage.
3: Oh,
2: just... What's that?
4: I don't know.
1: I'm afraid I do. It's the Canterville ghost.
4: The ghost?
2: Come on, Jeff. Come on now. Aren't these tricks of yours getting just a little childish?
1: Now, Mr. Otis, believe me, this is no act. It's the real thing. Whenever the ghost moans like this, it means he's going to put in an appearance. And I've seen some of those appearances. Now, Mrs. Otis, Ginny, you'd better come with me.
4: Oh, where to?
1: Well, anywhere but here. I'm not afraid of the ghost myself. He's never done me any harm, but his appearance can be positively ghastly. And you'd better not see it, either of you.
0: This is E.G. Marshall inviting you to return to our Mystery Theater for another adventure in the macabre. Until next time... Pleasant

0: Come in. Welcome. I'm E.G. Marshall. I suppose one must consider Hamlet William Shakespeare's greatest play. Certainly it is the most famous. Was Hamlet a young man overwhelmed with a problem too large for him to solve? Did the tragedy of his father's death drive him mad? Or was he a politician who played for time and by accident lost not only the game, but his life? Why don't you judge for yourself? Our mystery drama, Long Live the King is Dead, was freely adapted from the immortal Shakespeare play, Hamlet, especially for the Mystery Theater by Ian Martin, and stars Tony Roberts. 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I'll be back shortly with Act One. Hamlet, a graduate student at a distant university, was not even aware of the death of his father he loved and revered till long after the fact. By the time the news reached him, and he could make plans to return to the castle of Elsinore, it was to discover that his beloved mother had remarried, that now his father's brother, Claudius, was king and shared his mother's bed. Wrong? Right? Morality apart, this was a situation he had to face on his return home, listening to his new father and new sovereign speak for the first time in public.
1: The memory of our dear brother Hamlet's death is more than green. As all of you, I bear my heart in grief. Yet in this warlike state, our sometimes sister, weighing funeral and rejoicing, has in wisdom for all our better goods taken me as husband, I in return her as wife. We hope you will forgive and realize that in our sorrow, still in the midst of death, we are in life. And now the business of the state has lagged too long. What petitions must we hear?
2: Dread, my lord.
1: Who speaks?
2: Laertes, son to Polonius, your counselor.
1: You have our immediate ear in all things.
2: I beg your favor to return to France, from where I came most willingly to attend your coronation.
1: Have you your father's leave?
3: Oh, he does, my lord. Wrung from me by such laborsome petitions, I pray you let the young Japanese go.
1: By all means, granted. But since I stand as foster father in this matter, let me in the same way treat you as my own. What of you, my nephew Hamlet, and my son? What can I offer you in kind?
4: A little less than kin, a little less than kind.
1: Forgive me, I lost what you said.
4: As well.
5: Dear Hamlet, I beg you, as my son, try to cast off the melancholy and the black of mourning. Forget your father gone to dust. We must accept the fact of dying. It is a common ailment.
4: In any case, in this case, aye, madam, it is common.
5: If it is, we have all felt it. Why is it particularly so with you? Or so it seems.
4: Seems, mother? Oh, no, it does not seem, but is. It isn't only my inky cloak or customary suits of solemn black or sighs or tears or frowns and all other common displays of grief that proclaim my sadness. I have that within which passeth show. The rest are but the trappings and the suits of woe.
1: It is noble and commendable in your nature, Hamlet, to mourn your father. But we must mourn in reason. If I may serve in some sense, think of me as father.
4: You.
1: A poor substitute, but at least your father's brother. I would not ask you, except...
4: Except what, Uncle?
1: For many reasons, I would urge you not to return to school in Wittenberg, but to stay here for your mother's sake and mine.
5: Dear Hamlet, let me add my prayer to that.
4: I shall, in all my best, obey you, madam.
1: Why, there's a fair reply. And loving, too. I promise you that you are as myself in Denmark. Do you agree, Gertrude?
5: Of course, dear husband.
1: I cannot tell you, son, how happy your agreement with your mother's wish and mine has made us. Now, at last, perhaps Denmark can smile again. And we may bring some laughter back to court. Come, my queen.
0: The
4: that it should come to this. But 2 months dead. No, not even that long. So excellent a king and man, compared to my uncle. A god to a gargoyle. I remember how loving my father was to my mother, and how she hung on his every word and look with a hunger of love that never could be satisfied. And yet within a month... Oh, frailty, thy name is woman. 1 little month before the tears were dried, she married my father's brother, and with indecent speed crawled with him between incestuous sheets. Oh, this too solid flesh would melt and vanish, or that God did not forbid self-slaughter. How weary, stale, flat, and unprofitable all reason in life seems to be. So what has happened cannot come to good. But I must let my heart break while I bite my tongue.
6: Your lordship?
4: What? Oh, Horatio, what brings you here from Wittenberg?
6: Oh, tired of books, decided to play truant.
4: Oh, not you, my friend. Come, speak out. What brings you here to Elsinore?
6: Well, I came to see your father's funeral.
4: Don't mock me, my friend. I think it was to see my mother's wedding.
6: Indeed, my prince, it followed very fast.
4: Oh, it's sheer thrift, Horatio. The funeral meats serve to feed the wedding guests. It turns the stomach.
6: My Lord Hamlet, I think I saw your father last night.
4: My father? My father, the king, my father?
6: Where? Well, let me explain. I have two friends, members of the palace guard, standing their watch some nights after your father had been at last laid to rest. They were, both of them, shaken and terrified by the appearance of the figure on the battlements, armed head to foot, who did not speak, but seemed in some dumb fashion to implore their help. In desperation, knowing not what else to do, they sent word to me, and I came.
4: And did you see this apparition?
6: Yes, Hamlet, I did. I kept the watch with them a third night, and he did appear.
4: And how did he look?
6: Oh, a countenance more in sorrow than in anger.
4: Did he stay long?
6: Why, one might count 100.
4: Oh, God in heaven. What brings him from his grave? I will watch with you tonight. Maybe he will walk again.
2: Well, Sister Ophelia, I am all packed and ready to depart.
5: I shall miss you, Laertes. It's been good to have you home from Paris.
2: From all the great occasions that have happened, I could scarcely have stayed away.
5: And I wish they had not happened. I wish I were going with you. Except...
2: Hamlet?
5: Yes?
2: Because he loves you.
5: We have exchanged vows which bind us.
2: My little sister, do not put too much faith in princes.
5: I will not let you put a slur on Hamlet's name.
2: My dear sweet one, I have no doubt that Hamlet, even in his grief, may love you now. But Hamlet's will no longer is his own. His royal rank makes him a prisoner of the state. You may give yourself to him willingly, but no matter how honest he is, he cannot give himself away as you can. Ophelia.
5: Yes, Laertes.
2: I speak only to keep you from being hurt. And I have stayed too long, for here my father comes.
3: Hop, hop, still here, Laertes. Aboard, aboard, your ship is ready to sail. Oh, there then, my boy, my blessing with you.
2: I thank you,
3: Father. Now, just these few precepts for your guidance. Rein in your tongue, be familiar, but never vulgar. If you have friends, and they are tried and true, grapple them to you with hooks of steel, but waste not too much time on new companions until they prove their worth.
2: If I'm to go, Father...
3: Stay out of sight. But if you get in one, make sure you make the opponent rue it. Listen to everyone, talk to few, let others sneer, but reserve your own judgment.
2: Yes, Father, the ship is waiting.
3: This, above all, to your own self be true. And it must follow as the night today. You cannot then be false to any man.
2: I will obey, but...
5: Dear Father, you said the ship was sailing.
3: I urge you also to... Oh, yes, the ship, of course, my boy, of course. Farewell, then, and my blessing.
2: I humbly take my leave, Father.
3: Well, go now, go.
2: Goodbye, Ophelia. Remember what I said.
5: Locked in my memory, and only you have the key. Goodbye, dear brother.
3: Godspeed, you boy. Now, where were we?
5: I think you were about to make a speech.
3: No speech to the point. What is it between you and young Lord Hamlet?
5: He has of late offered me much affection.
3: Affection? Oh, fool. Do you believe his offers?
5: I do not know, Father, what I should think.
3: You're a baby if you think a young man is to be trusted.
5: He has offered me his love in only honorable fashion.
3: Springes to catch woodcock, a trap for a pretty bird. When the blood burns, it lends the tongue vows. Now, do not trust his vows. I order you from this time forth, Ophelia, to avoid meeting him or seeing him alone.
4: The air bites at the bones, Rashad. It is very cold.
6: Aye. Colder even on the wind.
4: What's the hour?
6: It just struck 12.
4: I didn't hear it.
6: This is the time when the ghost will walk. Look, my lord. The specter comes.
4: Angels and ministers of grace, defend us. Are you my father? King. Royal Dane. Oh, answer me.
6: He beckons you to go with it.
4: I'll follow.
6: No, you cannot go.
4: Unhand me, friend or not, I'll make a ghost of you. Lead on, spirit. I'll follow you. I'll go no further. Speak.
7: I am your father's spirit. If ever you love me, revenge my murder.
4: Murder? Oh, my prophetic soul. My uncle.
7: My custom, you remember, was to rest by afternoon in the garden shade. While sleeping there, my loving brother stole upon me, poured the lethal hebanon in my ear. In one convulsive gasp, the poison strangled the breath of life and stilled my heart. So I lost and he gained in one twisted moment of my dying agony. My queen, my crown, and my untimely death. And I was cut off full of sin and sent to my account unshriven, unanointed, and unhallowed. Now, fare you well. My time in the glowworm's pale nightlife is fading fast. Adieu, my son. Adieu. Remember me.
4: Yes. From the tables of my memory, I'll wipe away all trivial, fond records. And your commandment shall live alone in the book of my mind. A mother damned and traitorous, murderous Claudius, let me write it in my records, that one may smile and smile and smile again and be a villain.
6: Lord Hamlet, is all well?
4: No, far from well. A villain dwells in Denmark.
6: It needs no specter from the grave to tell me that.
4: Aye. About this vision here, it is an honest ghost. Give me your word that you will keep secret what you have seen or overheard.
6: Well, trust me.
4: No, swear. Upon my sword.
6: Well, I have given my word that I...
7: Swear!
4: God, what was that? There are more things in heaven and earth, Horatio, than are dreamt of in your philosophy. Swear.
7: Swear!
6: And so I will.
4: Then rest, rest, perturbed spirit. The time is out of joint. Oh, cursed spite, that ever I was born to set it right.
0: So Hamlet now must trace his tragic quandary. Will he believe a ghost, a figure perhaps conjured out of his grief-stricken mind and his dislike of his uncle? Or can he accept the fact of a murder committed by someone in so high a place that no ordinary justice can bring him to trial? Is he mad or sane? For if he is sane, he seems to be the only one in this world. I shall return shortly with Act Two. Hamlet is not the only one assailed by doubts. Claudius' conscience is disturbing him. And he is afraid of Hamlet as a threat to his uneasy throne. He is more and more frantic to find out what Hamlet's thoughts are. And to this end, he brings to court two friends of Hamlet's from younger days, Rosencrantz and Guildenstern, and using their venal nature and ambition for advancement, makes them spies. Nor is he above trying to use his doddering old chamberlain Polonius, and through him, his daughter Ophelia, as informants.
1: What is this of my nephew Hamlet that you wish to speak, Polonius?
3: Why, good me liege, that only yesterday he came upon her in the closet where she sat sewing, and with her face as white as his shirt, he seized her by the wrist, stared at her face as if he would memorize every feature, and then, with the look of a man who has gazed on hell, backed slowly out of the room, his eyes never leaving her face. Most, most strange behavior. Madam, your son is mad.
5: Mad?
3: Oh, yes, 'tis true. To wit and by your leave, because, you see, I have a daughter.
1: As well we know.
3: A dutiful daughter who has given me this.
5: This is a letter from Hamlet?
3: Yes, to my daughter, as will be revealed. Doubt thou the stars are fire, doubt that the sun doth move, doubt truth to be a liar, but never doubt I love. Oh, dear Ophelia, I have no art to reckon my unrelenting sorrow, but that I still love you best, believe me, Hamlet. Now, this letter from Obedience, my daughter, showed me.
1: And how does she receive his love?
3: Oh, Lord Hamlet is a prince above her station. Thus she must lock herself away from him, refuse his company, receive no token.
1: And you think this has driven him mad, How can we try this further?
3: My lord, may I suggest we could arrange a meeting between my daughter and him while you and I, or madam, might hide behind the tapestry that drapes the wall?
1: By God, we'll try it.
5: My poor sad son approach you.
3: Then we can make a first assessment. Now, quickly, your majesties, hide yourself away, and let me intercept him.
1: Come quickly, Gertrude.
4: Well, God have mercy, look who's here.
3: Oh, you know he's I.
4: Oh, very well. You sell fish.
3: Not I.
4: Oh, it's a pity. I wish you were so honorable a man. Have you a daughter?
3: I have.
4: Oh, keep her out of the sun. Light is the father of conception, but not the way you'd like your daughter to conceive. Guard her.
3: Still harping on Ophelia? Have you see the man of wit, my lord? What are you reading?
4: Words. Words.
3: Ah, but what is the matter?
4: Between whom?
3: I mean, what is the subject of what you read?
4: Oh, slanders, sir. For here this satirist says that old men have wrinkled faces, a lack of wit, and woefully weak legs, which is not fair, you see, since you could be as old as I am if, like a crab, you could go backwards.
3: No, this is madness. There is method in it. Will you walk with me into the air, my lord?
4: Into my grave?
3: Yes, indeed, that is out of the air. But I... My lord, may I most humbly take my leave of you?
4: You cannot, sir, take from me anything I will more willingly part with. Except my life.
3: Fare you well, Lord Hamlet.
4: To be or not to be, that is the question. Whether it is better in the mind to suffer, or end the sea of problems by the sleep of death. To die. To sleep. Aye, there's the flaw. For in that sleep, when we have shuffled off this mortal shell, the dreams that threaten to haunt our peace forever must give us pause. Thus conscience makes cowards of us all, and makes us bear the ills we have, afraid of others we cannot know, nor dare to risk. Oh, God. Here comes Ophelia. I cannot drag her down with me. Ah, sweet one, in your prayers remember me, and all my sins.
5: Oh, Hamlet, how do you feel today?
4: I humbly thank you. Well.
5: I have remembrances of yours I should return. Will you take them now?
4: I loved you once.
5: Indeed. You made me believe so.
4: You should not have believed me. I would have taken you unwed, but that's desire. I loved you not.
5: I was the more deceived. I thought...
4: Get thee to a nunnery. Would you want me to make you a breeder of sinners?
5: I beg you, sweet my lord.
4: I am sick of womankind. God gives you one face and you make yourselves another. I will stand no more of it. You've driven me mad. I would proclaim as prince, there be no more marriages. All those that are married already may live, save one, save only one. You still here, Ophelia? Then I shall take my leave. But hear me, to a nunnery. Go.
5: Oh, God.
8: Hush, child. And forgive him. He's not in his senses.
3: He's mad, raving mad.
8: I wonder.
5: Your Majesty and Father, to see such a noble mind overthrown, it breaks my heart to see him as he is.
3: Take her away.
5: Come, child. We shall weep our tears together.
3: Well, you see, my king, quite mad, quite mad.
8: But what I heard him speak was not like madness. I think his purpose different, although I'm not sure what it is.
3: I still think his grief is from neglected love. Can we not try once more?
8: Try what?
3: Well, the players are here, and all will be bustle for tomorrow's entertainment. But by the day following, if you hold it fit, let Hamlet meet with the queen, his mother, and let her chide him and entreat him to tell her what casts him down. I shall be hidden behind the curtain, unknown to them, and will report their conference.
8: Yes. Yes, it shall be so. Madness in anyone great enough to shake the throne must never unwatched go.
4: Polonius, I hear the players are to be here.
3: So they are. Will you come to the play?
4: No. More than that, I would like to talk to them. They are old friends and might lift my spirits.
3: Well, then relief is not far away, for here they come.
4: You are welcome, masters. You are welcome all. I am glad to see you. Ah, you, sir. You are disguised in the face since I saw you last. Do you come to beard me in Denmark?
3: This beard is better covering than the wrinkles age has put on my face.
4: It suits you well. How good to see you. Let's not wait for tonight, but give me a foretaste now. Let me have, my favorite speech.
3: What one is that, my lord?
4: It begins, as I remember, the rugged Pyrrhus, he whose sabled arms, black as his purpose, did
3: the knight resemble?
4: Yes, that's it. Let's have it all.
3: Did the knight resemble when he lay couched in the ominous horse? Hath now his black and dreadful complexion. Unless things mortal move them not at all, would have made milch the burning eyes of heaven and passion of the gods for Hecuba.
4: Bravo. Bravo. But you must make all ready for tonight. On to your quarters. Stop a moment, friend.
3: Yes, friends.
4: Can you play The Murder of Gonzago tomorrow night?
3: But of course.
4: And you could, for me, insert a speech of some dozen or 16 lines which I should set down for you?
3: Give me only time to commit them safe to memory.
4: You shall have it. I promise. Now, leave me and make your preparations.
3: With all dispatch, good Prince Hamlet.
4: No. I am but a rogue and peasant slave. Is it not monstrous that this player here, all in a fiction, in a dream of passion, can create the emotion to distract himself to tears? And all for nothing. For what? For Hecuba. What Hecuba to him, or he to Hecuba, that he should weep for her? What would he do if he had the motive and the cue for passion that I have? Why, he would drown the stage in tears, make the guilty mad, and terrify those still unstained by guilt. Yet I, the son of a dear father murdered, prompted to my revenge by heaven and hell, unable to face my cause, can only unpack my heart with words. Bloody, bawdy villain. Remorseless, treacherous, lecherous, kindless villain. Oh, vengeance. I have heard that some guilty people, while sitting at a play, if the scene reflects their guilt, may be driven to confession, for murder, though it has no tongue, will out.

0: But if this last proof of the murder of his father is presented to him, he still must face a terrible problem. How to exact his revenge. I shall return shortly with Act Three. It is the evening of the play. About the dais where the play will be performed are seated Ophelia, Polonius, Horatio, Rosencrantz, Guildenstern, and all the nobles of the court and their attendants. An expectant buzz fills the hall. And beside the empty seat saved for Hamlet, his friend Horatio sits in some excitement, since as a soldier, a play is a new experience for him. Now, as they wait, Hamlet turns to the player who will enact the king.
1: Speak the speech, I pray you, trippingly on the tongue. Don't mouth it, as some of our players do, or saw the air with your hands. You have the words I wrote.
2: I have indeed, Your Honor.
1: Good. Be not too tame, though. Let your discretion judge that. Suit the action to the word to the action. The whole purpose of the actor is to hold the mirror up to nature. That should be the first and last end, for it overdone. Oh, here come the king and queen. While I take my seat, make ready.
3: Which makes the statement of the play, Horatio.
4: I am not well versed in understanding this art.
5: What is the play called?
1: The Mousetrap.
4: What?
1: Why, my king, 'tis an apt title. This is the image of a play done in Vienna. Gonzago is the duke, his wife Batista, and sure it's a knavish piece of work. Come, begin. The croaking raven doth bellow for revenge.
2: The croaking raven doth bellow for revenge. Thoughts black, hands apt, drugs thick, and time agreeing. Confederate season, else no creature seen. Thou mixture rank.
1: You see, my king, or will see, how he poisons him in the garden. Then later wins the love of Gonzago's wife.
2: Unwholesome life you usurp immediately. So pour I the deadly poison in his ear!
6: Give o'er the play! Give me some light! Away!
4: This play was meant to fathom what might have been.
1: Oh, yes.
4: Did you see Claudius?
3: Why, this is... Oh, my God, friend Hamlet, what have you started?
1: Who knows as yet? Yes, what now?
7: Oh, dear, the queen, my lord, is most disturbed and would like to speak with you.
1: Then go and tell my mother I will come to her by and by and leave me all, even you, Horatio.
4: Is now the very witching time of night, when churchyards yawn and hell itself breathes out contagion to this world. Now could I drink hot blood? I will go to my mother and will be cruel, but not unnatural. I will speak daggers to her, but use none. As for Claudius, his days are numbered.
8: Lord Hamlet is on the way. I will conceal myself behind the curtain.
9: Is this right?
8: It is what the king commands. Now, mark you, draw him out. Be round with him.
10: Mother! Mother!
9: Don't be afraid. But I hear him coming. Hide yourself.
10: Well, Mother, why have you called me here?
9: Hamlet, you have your mother much offended.
10: Mother, you have my father much offended.
9: Have you forgotten who I am, my son?
10: You are the queen, your husband's brother's wife, and would it were not so, you are my mother.
9: If that is all you have to say to me, I will face you with others who can better defend me.
10: Not till I set you up a glass wherein you may see the inmost part of you.
9: What is in your mind? You will not murder me. Help! Help!
7: Help! Help! Oh, in God's name, help!
10: What's that? A rat in the curtained walls? Dead or a diet?
7: No.
10: Dead.
7: No. Oh, merciful heaven. I am slain.
9: What have you done?
10: I do not know. Is it the king?
9: A senseless bloody deed to run him through.
10: A bloody deed almost as bad, good mother, as kill a king?

0: and marry with his brother.
1: Kill a king?
0: Aye, madam, 'twas my word. Oh, God, Polonius. You wretched, rash, intruding fool. I took you for another. Farewell. Stop wringing your hands, mother, and let me wring your heart.
1: What have I done that you treat me so?
0: Such an act that blurs the grace of all your life.
1: What act? What do you blame me for?
0: Look here upon this miniature around my neck, and upon the one you wear. My father, your husband, the counterfeit of two brothers. How could you step from this to this? How can you call it love? For at your age, wisdom should temper the body's urge. You lost a god and found a man so misshapen in his soul that even the most desperate old maid would turn from him in loathing.
1: Oh, have you... speak no more. You break my heart in two.
0: Then throw away the worser part and live the purer. And when you are desirous to be blessed, I will blessing beg of you. But go not to my uncle's bed. As for this meddling fool, I'm sorry. I'll dispose of his remains.
2: Hamlet, where is Polonius?
0: In the dust, and his soul in heaven. Send your messengers there to seek him, and if they don't find him there, why, seek him in the other place yourself.
2: Hamlet, you must be mad. For your own safety, then, we send you straight to England. The bark is ready, and your schoolmates, Rosencrantz and Guildenstern, will see you safe.
0: To England?
2: Aye. Where else?
0: Why, that remains to be seen. Will you wish us all safe return?
1: Of course we do.
0: You, Mother, perhaps? But tell the king he should not worry. I doubt that we shall all return.
2: Feel you mad? She came to you thus?
1: It wrung my heart. Poor, pretty, lost little soul.
2: Oh, the poison of grief springs from her father's death. Gertrude, when sorrows come, they don't come in single file, but marching wide, like legions.
3: Oh, my God! What will be built?
2: Oh, Laertes! Oh, God! Oh, no! No, let him pass! My good Laertes!
0: Where is my father?
2: Dead.
1: But not by Claudius.
2: Let him demand his fill.
0: I'll not be juggled. To hell with allegiance. I will know the truth. I'll be revenged most thoroughly for my father.
1: How did you gain the news so soon?
0: My sister sent me word. Where is she?
1: I would not haste to see her.
2: Let all be revealed. Here she comes now.
0: Where?
2: As you can see.
0: That is my sister Ophelia?
1: Poor suffering maid.
0: She walks as though blind. Her head a tilt. Her eyes are as vacant as the grave. Sister?
1: You must sing down a down.
0: Ophelia, don't you know me?
1: I know Rosemary. That is for remembrance. Pray, love, remember. And pansies. That is for thought.
0: Why, she is mad.
1: There's fennel for you. And columbines and rue. I would give you violets, but they all withered when my father died. And I was abandoned by my love.
0: Do you see this? Oh, God!
2: Laertes, I must talk with you alone. Come. Go with me. Now Hamlet is returned. Would you, Laertes, undertake to show you are your father's son in more than words?
0: I'd cut his throat in the church.
2: Revenge should have no bounds. But why offer him sanctuary? Besides, for the common view, a passage of arms would seem more apt.
0: Unless I lost.
2: Suppose your rapier point bore an unction that upon a scratch ensured instant death.
0: Since my father had no defense, I see no reason to offer him more.
2: Ah, but trust me to shuffle the foils in such a way as they are presented that the poison blade will be safe in your hand.
0: And yet, it seems a crime on crime.
2: Excuse me. Yes, my sweet queen, what ails you?
1: One woe upon another's heel must tread. Ophelia.
0: Yes? What of my sister?
1: Oh, give me that. Betty to bring the news. But she is drowned.
0: Drowned?
1: Oh, God!
0: Oh, no, Horatio, not Ophelia. To return to Denmark still alive and find her dead. When is the funeral?
4: Today, my Lord Hamlet.
0: Then let us get there with all speed. No! Hold your filling of the grave till I have caught her once more in my arms.
2: Whose grief can bear such emphasis?
0: Her brother. And you?
2: Hamlet, the Dane.
0: The devil take your soul!
1: Oh, he is mad, he is mad.
0: Why, who is mad? I loved Ophelia. 40,000 brothers could not make up the love I had for her. But I will fight you, Laertes, if so you must.
1: By God, you will.
0: I hope that much I can hold in trust.
5: Come, Hamlet. Laertes. Give me your hand.
2: My hand to you, sir, and against no man.
0: My hand to you, and against this man.
2: I wish I could persuade you how little wrong I've done.
0: I wish I could be persuaded, but that's too late. Come, let us cross swords.
4: Why, this is foolish, friends.
2: I know, Horatio, but there's no harm. Let him expel his agony. I can handle his sword.
0: Have at you, then. A terrible hit. Well... Again.
5: Stay, stay. Let us drink. Hamlet, take this cup. To your health.
0: I'll play the bout first.
1: Then I'll drink to you, my son.
5: Oh, no, Gertrude, no.
0: What is it, Mother? Die, murderer, die. Your skill at swordplay shall not save you.
5: A thrust in my back? Why, damn you. Double damn. I'll wrest that vicious sword from you and return treachery for treachery.
1: Oh, God.
0: Fear not. It's but a passing wound.
1: Not with the poison rapier you took from my hand.
0: Poisoned? Then we are both.
1: Oh, what was in that draught I took?
0: The draught I put by, but I can see it all now.
1: Claudius.
0: He put the poison on my sword. And the poison in the drink.
1: Oh.
0: So, die, villain. Die.
5: Oh, Hamlet.
0: No. And if that's not enough, give me the cup. Open your mouth, tyrant. Swallow your own death notion.
1: No.
4: Hamlet, my prince, is it well with you?
0: No. No. Ill, Horatio. How is it with the others?
4: The queen is dead. Laertes is fast upon. The king is writhing in his last agony.
0: So be it. Now, at last, I die. Horatio, in this harsh world, draw your breath in pain to tell my story. The rest is silence.
4: Now cracks a noble heart. Good night, sweet prince. And flights of angels sing you to your rest.
6: Died Hamlet, Prince of Denmark. The play Hamlet was staged in the first year of the 17th century, 275 years ago. It was a play of deep psychological insight, full of drama to excite an audience, and it has lasted all these years. The people and the problems are not so different from what we have today. Only the genius of one man has guaranteed that the play will last. As long as language remains our means of communication, and radio is one means of bringing that to you. Our cast included Tony Roberts, Ian Martin, Arnold Moss, E.V. Juster, and Bob Caliban. The entire production was under the direction of Hyman Brown. 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This is E.G. 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
8: The nation may have a record wheat and corn crop this year. Senator Mansfield tells Vice President Rockefeller to clear the air in his dispute with Senator Jackson. And Secretary of State Kissinger takes off for Africa. It's 61 degrees in clear mid-Manhattan. The man's is clear and cool tonight with a low of 45 to 50. Sunny tomorrow with a highs in the upper 60s. This is...
9: 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This is Evan saying, thanks for listening. 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

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Welcome to Audio Theater for Tuesday, May 26, 2026. This evening on Audio Theater, I present a detective quad play from the old-time radio series, The Shadow. This evening's titles are Death is an Art, Death in a Minor Key, The Isle of the Living Dead, and The Oracle of Death. These shows originally aired back on the evenings of February 11th, September 29th, and October 13th and 20th, 1940, respectively. Lamont Cranston, The Shadow, begins uprooting the weed of crime momentarily. Enjoy this evening's presentation.

0: Who knows what evil lurks in the hearts of men? The Shadow knows.
1: The Shadow, mysterious character who aids the forces of law and order, is in reality Lamont Cranston, wealthy young man about town. The Shadow uses his hypnotic power to cloud men's minds so that they cannot see him. Cranston's friend and companion, the lovely Margot Lane, is the only person who knows to whom the voice of the Shadow belongs. Today's story, Death is an Art.
2: I want to talk to you.
3: Now, I suppose you're going to be telling me it's out for a stroll, yeah. And I'll be remarking that this is the Devil's Own night and the Devil's Own time to be taking a walk. And what will you be saying to that?
4: Good evening, officer.
2: Ah, sure, it's pleasant enough, yeah, with your greeting. But I want to know what takes you down here to the docks at this hour of the night.
4: I'm to meet somebody here.
2: Oh, that I wouldn't be doubting. But who and for what reason?
4: I don't know, officer. I don't know who I'm to meet, nor for what reason.
2: Now, hear me, man. I don't get anything out of that at all.
4: Well, let me explain. Look, I got this note a couple of days ago. Read it.
2: A man who prefers death to failure deserves success. That is a gift which is mine to bestow. If you wish further details, meet me in the vicinity of Pier 12, Wednesday, around midnight. And he didn't sign his name.
4: No. So you understand now what I mean when I say I don't know who I'm to meet.
2: Oh-ho! A poor complexion this puts on things, so it does. Now, what's your name?
4: Harper, Graham Harper.
2: Harper. Now, that name. Oh, sure, I know you. You were in the papers a while back. Be the living... Say, you're the sculptor that tried to do away with yourself.
4: Well, that's about the size of things. But I couldn't even make a success of suicide.
2: You're not down here to pitch yourself overboard, are you? It's too cold a night for me to be diving in after you.
4: No, no, officer. Once was enough. I don't think I'll have the courage to try it again. Besides, you see, this note offers me some hope.
2: Well, all right. I'm a fool to do it, but I'll take your word for it. I hope this fella has a job for you, too. If you have any trouble with him, just shout and I'll be somewhere about.
4: Oh, thank you, officer.
2: Oh, don't thank me. That's what I'm paying me good money for. Well, good night to you, my son, lad.
4: Good night, officer.

0: I beg your pardon. Are you Graham Harper?
1: I am. Who are you?
0: May I first confirm your identity? You have a note directing you to meet someone here.
1: I have a note, yes. Is it from you?
0: May I see that?
1: Sure, here it is.
0: Yes, so it is. Now we can talk without restraint. May I introduce myself? I am Professor Skurta Tasso.
1: Professor Skurta, the famous scientist?
0: Yes.
1: Well, this is an honor, Professor. But what did you want with me?
0: I read all about you in the newspapers. Your attempted suicide.
1: Oh.
0: I want to assure you I'm deeply sympathetic. Because, you see, I too am a failure.
1: What? You a failure?
0: Oh, I've been blessed with a goodly share of success in science. But like yourself, I too have ambition to become a great sculptor.
1: Had?
0: Still have. But I know it is too late now to realize my ambition. I am so firmly established in science that my efforts in an artistic endeavor might be regarded as simply the hobby of a successful man.
1: Oh, I see. Your note says you have the power to bestow the gift of success.
0: I have.
1: How?
0: I have made a great scientific discovery. It is not of a character I can release to the world.
1: But what has a scientific discovery to do with the art of sculpture?
0: More than you can realize now. I have looked for someone who would value success in art above life itself. I believe you are the one through whom I can express the desire to create.
1: I don't know what you mean.
0: You were ready to throw your life away because you are a failure in your chosen field. What would you do for success?
1: Anything. Anything in this world.
0: Graham Harper, I can make you the greatest sculptor of all time. If you're joking with me,
1: No, I am not joking. I am ready to prove it to you.
0: What are your conditions? You must place yourself under my complete and absolute domination.
1: If what you say is true, you could be the very devil himself, and I'd gladly embrace you.
2: Say, Shrevey.
3: Yeah, Mr. Cranston? Something the matter, something?
2: Well, nothing except that Miss Lane and I'd be just as well pleased if you didn't try to make this old hack fly.
3: Oh, I get it. I'm going too fast, I'm going. Is that it? Is it?
4: Oh, no, Shrevey. It's just that all the others are going so slow.
2: Miss Lane, you're a genius. I never thought of it like that.
5: Hey, Shrevey. Just because I criticize you for going so fast, there's no reason why you should stop on a dime.
3: No, Mr. Cranston, that ain't why I stopped. I just seen a pal I see.
4: Well, I hope you don't see any relatives.
3: There he is, right over there. I want you should meet him.
4: Oh, well, that's fine. We're always glad to meet a pal of yours, Shrevey, but do you think we're presentable?
3: Don't worry about that, Miss Lane. My pal's Lord Miner. Hey, John! John! Hey, John! He's a little hard of hearing, he's a little.
5: Yes, a little. And maybe he's just indifferent.
3: No, he's a fire-eating Democrat. Hey, John!
4: Let me help you, Shrevey.
6: Hey, John!
3: Gosh, Miss Lane, that did it. Here he comes.
5: Margo, I'm going to enter you in a hog-calling contest.
4: Oh, fine, Lamont. Might open up an entirely new world for me.
3: Hiya, John, old pal, old pal. Hiya.
7: Oh, it's you, Shrevey. Well, well.
3: I want you should meet a couple of friends of mine, I want. This here's Miss Lane.
4: And this here's Mr. Cranston.
7: Well, any friend of Shrevey can be a friend of mine.
3: You hear that, folks? That's how I stand with my pals, that's how.
5: Well, but Shrevey, you haven't told us the gentleman's name.
3: How do you like that? Ooh, I'm such a dope. This here is Pencil John.
4: Pencil John?
3: Yeah, he's been selling pencils on this here corner for... How long is it, John, huh?
7: 32 years. Yes, I've seen the city grow since I first came out here with my first pencil.
5: 32 years? My, that's a long time.
3: And a lot of pencils, a lot.
7: Yes, indeed it is. But I won't be here much longer.
3: What do you mean? You're going to retire? You're going to...
7: Oh, no, no. I'm embarking on a new career.
5: Yes, well, what's the new career, John?
7: Well, it's not exactly set yet, but the man promised me the job this morning.
3: A job? Oh, Pencil, you ain't going to work after all these years.
7: Yes, really, I am.
3: What kind of a job you got?
7: Well, I'm going to be a model.
3: A model? You mean you're going to pose for them color ads?
7: Oh, no, no, no. I'm going to model characters in stone. That's what the man said. And my statue's going to be exhibited in the famous Gaylord Gallery.
5: Well, that's fine, John. The Gaylord Galleries are the best in the country.
3: So I hear. Ain't that something? Hey, Mr. Cranston, do you think a mug like me could get in to see John's statue, you think?
5: Well, I think it can be arranged, really. Perhaps we'll all go.
7: Oh, well, that would be fine, Mr. Cranston. I'd consider it a great honor.
5: Not at all. And, now, Shrevey, I'm afraid we'll have to be moving along.
3: Oh, okay, boss, okay.
7: Well, this has been a pleasure, Miss Lane and Mr. Cranston. It's always nice to meet friends of Shrevey's.
3: You hear that? Don't he talk nice, boss? Pencil John's got coca he's got. Well, so on, John. See you in the art gallery.
7: Goodbye, Shrevey.
3: Hey, how do they pay off on that modeling racket?
7: Oh, I'm getting $5 an hour.
3: Well, that's $5 an hour.
2: Goodbye, John.
4: Goodbye, John.
2: Goodbye. Thank you. How do you like that? 5 pieces of folded money every hour. Wow. Hey, Miss Lane, look, get this. How's my profile from this angle?
4: Oh, it's fine, Treaty, but I think I like the back of your head better.
2: You do, Miss Lane? You do?
4: Yes, then I know you've got your eyes on the road.
2: Oh, I get it. Fine. Looks an hour.
8: They're without doubt the most magnificent studies in stone I've ever seen. Skin texture, lines, general composition. Splendid.
3: I just can't imagine Graham Harper serving out such great work. It's positively astounding. What happened to Shreve, Margo?
4: Oh, he's somewhere around looking for the statue of Pencil John, I suppose.
5: Oh. Say, Margo, have you ever seen such lifelike statues?
4: No, never, Lamont. And the expressions on the faces. I half expect to see them get down from the pedestals and walk away. But they all look as though they were about to be frightened to death.
5: That's the modern touch, Margo.
2: Hey, Mr. Cranston, Miss Lane, get him over there.
5: Oh, who let him in? Come on, Margo. Our friend Shreve is getting hysterical.
2: Hey, look, here he is. Watch, here's John's statue. Don't he look swell, Tony?
5: Yes, Shreve, but not so loud, please.
3: Pencil John. All he needs is a street corner, he'd be perfect. Perfect, kid, please.
9: Mr. Cranston. I'm so glad you've come to our exhibit.
5: Oh, how do you do, Mr. Pontesi? Miss Lane, may I present the director of the Gaylord Galleries, Mr. Pontesi.
4: How do you do, Mr. Pontesi?
9: A pleasure, Miss Lane.
3: I'm Shreve.
5: This is Shreve, Mr. Pontesi.
3: How do you do?
9: May I present the gentleman who has the art world at his feet, Miss Lane, Mr. Cranston, Graham Harper, creator of these magnificent statues.
5: How do you do?
4: Oh, how do you do, Mr. Harper? We've been admiring your work.
5: Thank you, Miss Lane. Your model for this statue here, Mr. Harper, is... Well, a friend of a friend of ours.
3: He's a friend of mine.
5: Yes, that's right. Friend of Shreve's.
2: You mean Pencil John?
5: Yes, we haven't seen him at his accustomed haunts lately. Has he forsaken business entirely for the more aesthetic field of art?
2: Why, I don't know. I've lost track of him. You see, I only used the model once.
5: Oh? Oh, I see.
2: Hey, Mr. Cranston, this is some hunk of stone.
5: Hey, Shreve, put that statue down.
2: I just want to see if I can lift it.
5: Shreve,
2: look out! I guess you thought I was going to drop it, maybe.
5: You fool! Now, your statue is not harmed, Mr. Harper.
2: Oh, no thanks to that idiot that it isn't.
5: All right, Shreve, come on now. We're getting out of here. I'm sorry, Mr. Harper.
2: I don't blame you, Mr. Cranston.
5: Margo, I think we'd better be going.
4: Yes, I think so, too.
5: Shreve, come on.
2: Okay. But as for you, Mr. Harper, if I wasn't a gentleman and in the presence of a lady, I'd clip you right in the kisser. Cheerio. You know something, boss? That Harper guy oiked me. If you know what I mean, he oiked me.
5: Yes, I think I know what you mean, Shreve.
4: Well, if we never see Mr. Harper again, it'll be soon enough for me.
5: But I think we will be seeing Mr. Harper again, Margo.
4: Why?
5: Oh, for a closer inspection of his works of art, perhaps?
4: Well, he is a great sculptor at that. So thorough. Lamont, did you notice the fingers on that statue, Pencil John? Such detail. Every bone and muscle and sinew was there.
5: Yes, Margot. And I have an idea that if the statue were broken open, you'd probably find the heart, lungs, and all the other organs, too.
4: What do you mean?
5: Well, you see, Margot, I have a strong suspicion that's not merely a statue of Pencil John. I believe that is Pencil John.

0: Hello? Gaylord Gallery. Yeah, this is Horton, the watchman. I've got the okay to release the statue as soon as you come for it. All right. Good night.
1: Just a moment, Horton.
0: Who's that?
1: I'm the Shadow.
0: Well, I don't see you where.
1: I've clouded your mind so you can't see me. But don't be afraid. I'll not harm you or anything in your charge.
0: So what do you want?
1: For the present, just a little information. Who is that called on the phone?
0: An expressman. There's a statue going out of the galleries tonight.
1: Which one?
0: Pencil John.
1: I see. Well, I want to get a good look at that statue before it goes. You just stay here in this little office until the expressmen come for that statue.
0: Oh, don't worry. I won't move.
1: I want you to act as if nothing's happened.
0: I understand.
1: Very well. I'll leave you now. But don't forget, stay where you are.
0: I'll do everything just like you told me.
2: Was fast work, Lamont?
3: Yeah. Watchman's in that little office back there, scared speechless.
2: And he won't disturb us.
3: Not a chance. Come on. We'll have to work fast. They're going to take Pencil John out tonight.
2: Did you find out why?
3: No. But my guess is that Harper's afraid to have it around since it was recognized today.
2: Well, what'll they do with him, Lamont?
3: Destroy him, I suppose.
2: Oh, how horrible.
3: Horrible's hardly the word. You cold, Margo?
2: No, just nervous, I guess. An art gallery is certainly a spooky place at night.
3: Here we are, Margo.
2: Come on, there's Pencil John.
3: Yes. Be interesting to see if Harper even worked out the fingerprints to him, Margo.
2: That certainly would clinch your theory.
3: Well, let's see if he... Here you are, Margo. Look, the fingerprints are perfect. Have you got that sense, Pencil John's fingerprints?
2: Yes, right here, Margo.
3: Good. Now we'll make a little comparison. Yeah. Take a look, Margo. The fingerprints match up perfectly.
2: Perfectly. There's no question about it. This is Pencil John. And all these other statues, they're real people, too.
3: Exactly.
2: But how could they do this, Lamont?
3: That I don't know yet, Margo. But I hope to soon.
2: Lamont, do you notice one feature that's characteristic of all these statues? I noticed it when I first saw them.
3: Yes. The look of horror on their faces. Is that what you mean?
2: Yes. Ghastly.
3: Hey, listen, Margo. Somebody's coming. Most likely the expressman to take Pencil John away. Come on. Let's hide behind these tapestries over here.
4: I don't care what he's doing up. Did you notice the manner of that watchman?
0: Yes. He seems frightened.
4: Yeah. You suppose anything's gone wrong?
0: Don't be such a coward, Harper. You're always afraid something is going to go wrong.
4: Well, look what happened to Pencil John. He was recognized today. It may start a search for the man.
0: All right. We'll get him out of here and nobody will know the difference. Come on, give me a hand here. Stop worrying.
3: Margo.
2: Yes.
3: Look who's dressed as an expressman.
2: Who is it, Lamont?
3: Professor Scurtatasso.
2: What? Why, is Lamont? What interest is he in Harper's affairs? Why the disguise?
3: Those are questions I'm going to find out tonight.
4: Could have kept this in my studio tonight. Would have saved us the trouble of coming out here to the seacoast.
0: I feel more comfortable here in my laboratory. Besides, this statue will have to be destroyed at once.
4: Destroyed? How?
0: Broken up and thrown into the sea. Take that sledgehammer there.
4: What? Oh, no, I couldn't do that. I couldn't.
0: All right, then. I will do it myself. First, we'll have to get to work on a replacement for the exhibit.
4: All right. Have you a subject?
0: Yes. Just here in this room.
5: Come out, old fellow.
6: Gonna let me get out of here, mister, are you?
0: Yes, old fellow. You will be out of here in a very short time.
6: What was the idea? Bring me here in the first place.
0: What do you think of him, Harper?
4: Raise your head a bit.
6: Yes.
4: Excellent subject.
6: Well, can I go now?
0: In a little while. Sit down here in this chair, Mr.
6: I want to get out of here.
0: Sit down.
6: Well, only a minute.
0: Now.
6: Oh!
0: Shut up.
6: Take these clamps. come around me.
4: Hand me the hypo. I'll quiet this old fool.
6: Now listen, mister. What do you want to hurt me for? I ain't ever done
4: it. I won't hurt you, not a bit. Roll up your sleeve, Harper.
6: All right, so what are you going to do?
4: Prepare you for a greater destiny than perhaps you deserve.
6: No. No. No, no, come away from me. Come away.
4: Come over here, Harper.
6: No.
4: Strange how even the most disreputable will cling to life. In just a few hours now, Harper, you will have a statue every bit as fine as Pencil John. Handling my case.
7: Yes, Professor. This is the most amazing process imaginable.
4: No, it is a simple thing. Nature gave me the clue. Calcification of the human body is a device of nature. I just intensify the disease until the body attains the consistency of granite.
7: Professor!
4: Yes, what is the matter?
7: I heard a noise outside.
4: The wind, no doubt.
7: No, no, somebody's out there.
4: Well, let's put your mind at rest before you get hysterical.
7: Come on.
8: No.
7: See anyone?
8: No, there is nobody there. I thought you were right. There is somebody.
7: Huh?
8: Come on. Hey, hey there, you. Come back here.
7: It's a man and a woman. They got into that car.
8: We've got to head them off. Hey, hey, come back.
7: There goes the car. Come on. He's got the pulse. Come on. Yeah, hurry, hurry, hurry.
2: Oh.
7: Oh, it's Miss Lane and Mr. Cranston.
4: Lane, Cranston.
7: Yes, those are the people who recognize that statue.
4: What?
2: Help me get Mr. Cranston out of here. He's hurt. He's unconscious.
4: We will fix Mr. Cranston, all right. Grab a hopper.
7: Yes, go on, you.
2: Go.
8: Get out of there.
2: Can't you see I've got to get Mr. Cranston to a doctor?
4: Don't worry, my dear. I will take good care of your friend. I've got just the right prescription for Snooper. All right, Harper. You can put Mr. Cranston in that room with the old derelict. They will be good company for each other when they regain consciousness.
2: I can tell you now, Tessa. You'll never harm Mr. Cranston. You'll never get the chance.
4: For the moment, I am interested only in you, Miss Lane.
7: All right, Professor. I'm taken care of.
4: Good. Now, Miss Lane, for the last time, are you ready to tell us why you and Mr. Cranston were snooping about here?
2: For the last time, Tessa, no. I'll tell you nothing.
4: Very well, then. I can only conclude that your visit here is an aftermath of your interest in Pencil John.
2: You can think as you please.
4: Since you won't talk to me, then I shall see to it that you will not talk to anyone else.
2: What do you mean?
4: You will make a very lovely statue, Miss Lane.
2: Oh, no, you...
4: Oh, there is no use. No use trying to get out of the chair, Miss Lane. Those steel clamps have held stronger people than you. You ready, Harper?
8: Yes, sir.
4: Hand me the kit.
2: You'll never get by with this castle. My features will be recognized.
4: Oh, we can make slight adjustments. Not enough to mar your essential beauty, of course. Come now, Miss Lane. I have wasted enough time on you. The arm, Harper.
2: Oh, go away. Let me out of here.
4: What is that?
9: Not so fast, Professor Tasso. Not so fast.
7: Tasso, what is it?
4: Who are you? Where are you?
9: I am beyond the reach of your calcification formulas, Tasso. I am the Shadow.
7: The Shadow? Did you hear that, Tasso? The Shadow.
9: Put away your drugs, Tasso. You'll no longer make an art of death.
7: Tasso, let's get out of here.
4: Harper, you miserable coward. Afraid of a voice. Here, hold the girl's arm. We'll finish our job.
9: I am the one that's finishing a job here now, Tasso. Let go of her arm.
4: Don't listen to him, Harper. No. Proceed with the treatment.
2: You're hurting me.
9: Let go of her.
7: What happened to you?
4: It hit me. It is not just a voice. Come on, Harper. Run for it. To the car. Take care.
2: Oh, Lamont. I thought you were badly hurt.
9: Not even scratched, Margot. Let me get you out of the chair. We've got to get those two men.
4: Good driving, Margot. We're gaining on them.
2: Tasso and Harper are certainly giving their car all it can take.
4: Yeah. Look, Margot. The railroad crossing.
2: Oh, Lamont, they're going to try and beat that train.
4: They're insane.
2: Oh, no, no. Lamont! Oh, Lamont. Look.
3: Turn around, Margot.
2: Oh.
3: Let's go back. Professor Tasso and Graham Harper will never bother anyone again.
2: Suppose that Tasso, an eminent and respected scientist, committed such a mad crime.
3: Well, his love of sculpture and his overpowering desire to show off his new process to the world could explain it, plus a distorted mentality.
2: Do you realize how close I came to being one of his prize collections?
3: Yes. You'd have made a lovely statue too, Margot. I'd undoubtedly have bought you for my mantelpiece.
2: Oh, I see. Just another ornament in your vast collection.
3: No, no. You'd have been quite useful.
2: Useful as a statue on a mantelpiece?
3: Yes.
10: I would have put an electric clock in your mouth.
2: Oh.

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The characters, names, places, and plot are fictitious. Any similarity to persons living or dead is purely coincidental. The Shadow Magazine is on sale at your local newsstand.

0: In just a moment, the Shadow starts his first adventure of the season. But first, a word about this master of men's minds. The Shadow, mysterious character who aids the forces of law and order, is in reality Lamont Cranston, wealthy young man about town. As the Shadow, he is the sworn enemy of criminals, lawbreakers, and sharpsters. An invaluable help to the Shadow is his hypnotic ability to cloud men's minds so that they cannot see him. This he accomplishes by means of mystic occult powers acquired during the years he spent in the Orient. Cranston's friend and companion, the lovely Margot Lane, is the only person who knows to whom the voice of the Shadow belongs. Today's story, Death in a Minor Key.
1: Thank God, you know, that's funny. Death in a minor key. You know, to me, that expression brings back the memory of a series of weird, eerie musical notes in a minor key that, it had a tragic bearing on my life. You know, it's funny, isn't it, how all of us recall a certain sound that we associate in our minds with a strange, indeterminate feeling of uneasiness or fear. Like the cry of a coyote as it's silhouetted against the night sky. Or the wild shriek of a siren as an ambulance catapults through the city's darkened streets. And then there's even the sound of the distant train whistle, punctuating the evening stillness, bringing with it that lost, empty sensation of being all alone in the strange, lonesome world around you. You know, that's odd. I just happen to think that all those sounds that I described to you are night sounds. Yeah, I guess that does have significance, too. Because the night is... Well, night is a time for fear. And it was at night, too, that those notes in a minor key were heard. Faintly at first. Ever so faintly. Played on a strange instrument. Then as they came closer, you heard uneven, heavy-footed steps.

0: Nearer. Ah, it seems to be getting ahead of my story. It's one that I think will interest you, so if you'd like me to pass it on, suppose I start at the beginning. My name's Terry Mason. My mother and father died in an accident when I was 12, and I was brought up by an only uncle. But my story really begins down in Santo Domingo, where I spent 2 years supervising one of the family plantations. Well, Santo Domingo was all right, but believe you me, I was a very happy guy when the day finally arrived for me to board a ship to return to the States. The main reason for that happiness was that, I was in love. Yeah? Not only in love, but on the way to get married. The girl was Barbara Norton. Boy, so you can just imagine how anxious I was for that boat to get to New York and get there fast. Well, I got to New York all right. And the following day in a little church down the hall.
1: Do you, Barbara Norton, take this man to be your lawful wedded husband?
2: I do.
0: I do. Yeah, a beautiful ceremony, I guess. But I wasn't the man who married Barbara Norton. What happened? Oh, I don't know. There were probably a dozen reasons, so... Well, let's just say that 2 years was too long for her to wait. Now, a thing like that's pretty tough to take. All my hopes and dreams of a future were wrapped up in Barbara, and then all of a sudden, boom. There's nothing. Now, after she was gone, there was only one thing to do. To try to forget. To lose myself in bright lights, music, and the gay whirl of the city's night spot. When one place had closed, I'd dig up another. My favorite hangout was the Sky Room. Oh, of course, I know I shouldn't have gone there, because everybody knew me, but... I just liked the idea of kicking it around 40 stories above the ground. I never took a table. Just sat at the bar, listened hazily to the music, and jumbled conversation.
3: You care to dance, Margo?
2: Oh, not yet, thanks a lot. I'm having too much fun just watching. Look at that couple over there.
3: I was noticing them. What is that they're doing?
2: Dancing.
3: Dancing?
2: Mm-hmm.
3: They look like a Hopi Indian ritual.
2: Well, I think that they think that they're doing the conga.
3: Oh, I see.
2: And if I'm right, then Madame Mazanga cheated them out of their last 5 lessons.
3: Is it customary to conga to waltz music?
2: Well, I don't think it would make any difference to them. Hey, Lamont, you see that young man sitting at the bar?
3: Yeah.
2: He's been staring at you for the past 10 minutes.
3: Wait, I believe I know him. Of course. That's young Terry Mason. I haven't seen him in years.
2: Well, if he's a friend, ask him over.
3: Do you mind?
2: No, not at all.
3: Oh, Terry. Terry.
4: Yeah? Oh, Lamont.
3: Come on over.
2: If he can make it. Oh, someone's landed on that table.
3: Hello, Terry. Glad to see you.
4: How are you, Lamar?
3: Fine, fine. Now, this is Miss Lane, Terry.
4: Oh, how do you do?
2: How do you do?
3: Sit down, won't you?
4: Thank you.
3: Well, tell me, where have you been all these years?
4: Huh? Oh, Santo Domingo, plantation stuff 2 years ago.
3: Oh, finally get fed up and come back?
4: Are you kidding?
3: Well, what do you mean?
4: You know why I came back.
3: Well, no, really, I don't, Terry.
4: You see, Miss Lane, that's crashing for you. He's always a gentleman.
0: Well, I'll tell you, my friend, I came back to get married.
4: Yeah, yeah, yeah, man's fulfillment, marital bliss. Did you know what happened?
0: Huh?
4: Well, it's very melodramatic. I was guilty.
2: Oh, it's a shame.
4: Now, yeah, yeah, there was I, waiting at the church. Oh, come on, let's have a drink.
2: Who was the girl?
4: Barbara Norton.
3: Oh, yes, I know her.
4: Oh, sure, sure. Nice kid. Yeah, good to her parents. Woman of her word, too. Yeah. Yeah, woman of her word.
3: Sorry, Terry.
4: Sure, that's what they all say. Sorry, Terry. I worked, Lamont. I worked like a dog for 2 years in the filthy tropics to prove myself to her, and because of that work, I lost her.
3: And just what happened, Terry?
4: I was away too long. Well, that's the story they give me anyway, away too long. But that isn't the real story, not by a long shot.
2: What do you mean?
4: They're all working together on this thing. They're working against me.
3: Who? Who's working together?
4: My uncle, Barbara, and her father, Dr. Norton.
3: I don't understand, Terry.
4: Well, my uncle controls my inheritance. Today I learned that he and Dr. Norton were planning to confine me in the doctor's private sanitarium. What do you think of that?
2: Well, perhaps they're doing it for your own good.
4: Oh, yeah. Just like Barbara married somebody else for my own good? Oh, no. No, they're all working together. They want that inheritance. And if they get me to that sanitarium, they know they'll have it.
3: Where is this place?
4: It's up the Hudson. It used to be our family home.
3: Terry, I think you're putting too much stress on this whole thing.
4: Lamont, you've got to believe me. If they confine me in that place, I'll never come out alive. Well, in spite of all I could do, they put me in that sanitarium the next day. It's for your own good, Terry, they kept telling me. Oh, yeah. What they really meant was that it was for their own good. Well, I kept my eyes and ears open, waiting. Waiting for something to happen. And then that very first night, in the hall of the sanitarium, a sound was heard. Faintly at first. Ever so faintly. Then footsteps. Nearer. Nearer. Nearer. Nearer. I rushed to the phone quickly. I knew that I had to call Lamont Cranston at once. He was the only one that I could turn to. The only one.
2: Don't answer it, Lamont. I know it'll be someone who'll give you an excuse for not taking me to the lecture.
3: That, Margot, would be the trick of the week. No such luck. I'd better answer. Hello. Yeah? Oh, yes, Terry. Where are you? The sanitarium. What? Murder? Well, are you sure? I see. Yes, I know where the place is. All right. I'll be right up.
2: What's the trouble?
3: That was Terry Mason. Someone's been murdered at the sanitarium. Come along, Margot. We must go there at once.
5: You know, Mr. Cranston, when you was first telling me that I'm taking you and my cab up to this house on the Hudson, I think I've only one house which is up on the Hudson, and this house is not a house of which I am very fond of, on account of the bars which are on the window.
3: Yes, I know, Shrevey. Turn left into this driveway.
5: Yes.
2: Is that the sanitarium up there on the hill, Lamont?
3: Yes, Margaret.
2: It's a grim-looking place, isn't it? Old stone walls and high turrets. It almost looks like a prison.
5: Yeah, the house to which I'm referring to is a prison also. Although it ain't the same house.
3: You'd better stop here, Shrevey.
5: Yes, sir.
2: Aren't you going right up the door?
3: No. Terry will meet us at the cellar door. He doesn't want anyone to know we're coming.
2: Lamont, do you really think that a murder's been committed here?
3: I don't know, Margot. This whole thing may be a wild goose chase. Young Terry's in a highly nervous condition. But I do think it's worth an investigation. You wait here, Shrevey.
6: Mm-hmm.
3: Yeah, I'm keeping beside me my jack handle, just in case. Come on, Margot.
2: Look, the whole place is shrouded in darkness.
3: Well, it's quite late, you know.
2: Yes, but you'd think that they'd... Come on.
3: Yes?
2: What's that?
3: What? What are you talking about?
2: Look, a cloaked figure disappearing in the shadows of the building.
3: Yes. Yes, I see him. Margot, that looks very much like Terry's uncle.
2: Oh, you know him?
3: Yes. Both he and Dr. Norton are old friends of mine.
2: He's gone.
3: Well, I wonder what he's doing here. Oh, this must be the cellar door that Terry mentioned. He should be right inside.
7: Is that you, Margot?
3: Yes. I have Miss Lane with me.
7: Come in, boy. Now, follow me.
3: Terry, what is all this?
7: Shh. Huh? You must be quiet, please.
3: Oh, sorry.
7: The murderer is still in the house. Perhaps even at this very moment, he's listening to our conversation.
3: What murderer? Who are you talking about?
7: I'll just stop here. Now, do you see that door?
3: Yes.
7: That leads to the operating door. In that room is the body of the woman who's been murdered.
2: How do you know?
7: They took her there a few minutes ago.
3: Who are they?
7: My uncle and Dr. Norton.
2: That was Terry's uncle that we saw.
3: Yes. Look, Terry, how do you know that a murder has been committed?
7: Well, I just know, that's all.
3: Did you actually see it done?
7: No, I didn't.
3: Well,
7: I did hear something. Weird music in a minor key, accompanied by the uneven thump of a cripple walking. When the music reached a crescendo, the woman screamed. Then she was found dead.
2: Who is the woman?
7: An elderly patient here at the sanitarium.
3: But you have no actual proof, Terry.
6: Lamont, you've got to believe what I'm telling you. It was murder.
3: But who would kill her? What was the motive?
6: I have a theory about that, too. In fact, it's more than a theory. That old lady who just died was a very wealthy woman. My uncle handles all of her investments. In fact, everyone in the sanitarium is a person of wealth, and all of them are friends of my uncle and Dr. Norton.
3: You're not accusing them of murder, Terry.
6: Why not? Why, they got me here. To get me out of the way. That's why I'm just one of the hand-picked victims. But they're not getting me, do you hear? That's why I called you to help me.
2: Terry, take it easy.
3: Margot, take Terry upstairs to his room. See that he takes something to make him sleep.
6: No, I want to know. I want to know what that music was that I heard. That music of death.
3: Please, Terry. If you want me to help you, you must go along with Margot. I want to investigate a few things here by myself.
6: All right. This way, Miss Lane. Up these stairs.
2: Lamont, what are you going to do?
3: I'm going to pay a visit to that operating room, Margot. As the Shadow.
1: Have you examined the body completely, Doctor?
8: Yes. And believe me, when the coroner arrives, you'll find nothing wrong.
1: You're sure of that?
8: Yes, I am.
1: Now, Doctor, what can we do about Teddy?
8: Frankly, I don't know.
1: The boy must be taken care of. He must be...
6: Fred! What was that?
9: You'll pardon my intruding on your private conversation, gentlemen.
1: Well, who are you? Where are you?
9: I am called the Shadow, gentlemen.
1: The Shadow?
9: You've heard of me, perhaps?
1: Oh, yes, of course.
9: Then you must know that although I stand here beside you, you cannot see me. By my hypnotic power, I've clouded your mind.
1: Oh, well, why are you here?
9: I'm seeking information, gentlemen. Information about the death of that woman whose body lies on the table before you.
1: Why, there is no information to give you.
9: No? How did she die?
1: We can't tell that until the coroner arrives.
9: It couldn't have been murder, Doctor.
1: Murder? I don't know what you mean.
9: Just before her death, did you by any chance hear music? Weird music? Or the thud of a crippled foot?
1: No, we heard nothing.
9: Why are you so anxious to get rid of young Terry Mason?
1: Get rid of him?
9: Yes. Didn't I hear you say that the boy must be taken care of?
1: Well, I didn't mean it that way.
9: Those were your words, gentlemen.
1: Look here, Shadow. What is this all about?
9: You both know too well what this is all about. But just let me warn you. I am very interested in the welfare of young Terry Mason. And because of that, I shall keep a close watch on both of you. And if anything should happen to him, anything at all, gentlemen, I warn you, your answer to the

0: We're ready to leave. Hop in, Margot.
1: All right, thanks.
2: Mr. Cranston, I ask that you should ignore paying any attention to that taxi meter. The jackhammer I'm holding for my protection slipped and fell against it, and that's $20.
0: Don't worry, I'll ignore it all right.
2: I am referring to it on my account slip as paper profits.
0: Okay, sweetie.
1: Isn't he wonderful? Lamont, what did you learn downstairs?
0: Well, I went into that operating room as the shadow. Terry's uncle and Dr. Norton were examining the corpse of the old woman who died.
1: Do you think that she was murdered?
0: Well, I saw no evidence of violence. Both men swore that she'd met a natural death.
1: Well, then you think it was just Terry's imagination after all?
0: No, I don't. It's hard to say at this point just what I think.
1: You still think that Terry might be right?
0: Yes, I do.
1: What do you propose to do?
0: I think I'm going to call on you for help, Margot.
1: Me? Help? How?
0: Tomorrow, I want you to go to Dr. Norton's office. Pretend that you're verging on a nervous breakdown and gain admittance to the sanitarium of the patient.
1: How does one acquire a nervous breakdown?
0: Well, just watch Sweetie take these turns.
1: Not a bad suggestion.
0: But seriously, Margot, I do this myself. Only Dr. Norton and Terry's uncle both know me. What do you say?
1: Wait, sure, I'll do it.
0: Good.

0: I can try anyway, I guess. What's that? Where's that light? There. But it doesn't work. The lights have been cut off. Somebody's coming in the door. Who's there? Why don't you answer me? Don't come any closer. Don't come any
1: closer. Quiet, Miss. It's not Terry Mason.
0: Oh, are you fighting?
1: Sorry, but you must come with me to the cellar at once. The killer is loose again.
2: You all right?
0: Well, Lamont, what are you doing here?
2: I was outside keeping watch when I heard the scream. First, I thought it might have been you.
0: No, I'm all right. Thanks for Terry here.
1: I think the murderer has struck again.
0: Yes, and it's just the way that Terry described. The weird music, footsteps, and then the scream.
2: Who was it this time?
1: I don't know. But there was one unusual thing that Miss Lane didn't mention. The footsteps seemed to be coming down a staircase, and yet there are no stairs in that wing of the house.
0: Yes, I noticed that, too.
2: Anything else?
1: Yes, there is. About 25 minutes ago, I heard the house phone ring. I listened in on the extension in my room, and I heard my uncle tell Dr. Norton that he'd be over here shortly.
2: Yes, I saw his car drive in. Well, there's no doubt that there's someone next door in the operating room.
1: Yes, sounds like Uncle and Dr. Norton.
2: Perhaps they have the latest victim's body in there.
0: Oh, Mom.
2: You and Terry go back upstairs at once. Let's get back to your rooms before you're missed.
1: Yes, that's right. Come on.
0: I'll be right with you, Terry. Lamont, what are you going to do now?
2: The Shadow is going to pay another call in the operating room and try to unravel this mystery.
3: Now, see here. I think this thing has gone too far.
4: But, Doctor, you promised me that we'd see this through together.
3: I know. But this second guess is too much.
5: I should say that's an understatement, Dr. Norton.
4: The Shadow again?
5: Yes, gentlemen. This time I shan't be as lenient with you. The body on the table shall be examined by me, not you, Doctor.
4: Why?
5: You fooled the police with your first murder. You'll do the same with the second one.
4: Are you accusing us of killing?
5: I am. Hello. What's this? So, step over here, gentlemen. That's it. Now, examine that mark behind the patient's left ear.
4: Look, Doctor. He's right. The Shadow's right.
5: That tri-cornered puncture was the cause of this woman's death.
3: Then it was murder.
5: So, you agree with me at last.
4: But you don't think that we killed him?
5: I'm not sure yet. I want you both to go to Dr. Norton's study, and don't leave there until the Shadow calls.
0: Hello?
5: Are you alone, Margot?
0: Yes, Lamont.
5: I'm coming right up to your room. The murderer is about to strike again.
0: Oh, Lord.
5: Yes, Margot. And I have reason to believe that you have been selected as his next victim.
0: Who is it?
1: Lamont. Open up, Margot.
0: Oh, Lamont, I'm so glad you're here.
2: Put out your light, Margot. Quickly.
0: Yes, surely.
2: We must have darkness.
0: Why?
2: You'll see. I purposely called on you on the house phone because I knew that the murderer would be listening in. Then, through his fear of my knowing his identity, he'll pick this time to try to kill us both.
0: Oh, that's a pleasant little thought. Who is this murderer?
2: If I'm not mistaken, it'll be a long, black, highly poisonous snake that leaves a tri-cornered mark on its victim.
0: A snake? Oh, gosh, Lamont, they scare me to death.
2: Quiet, please, Margot. The snake may be in the room now, ready to strike. We've got to listen for it.
0: Oh. Well, it's probably my imagination, but I can make myself believe it's crawling around my leg now.
2: Listen. Look out, Margot!
0: I
1: got him.
0: Oh, Lamont.
1: I saw him come in through that window. I guess I closed it on him just in time.
0: You've got his body in two.
1: Yes. Well, that takes care of that.
0: So that's our murderer.
2: No, Margot. Only the instrument of death. Our murderer should be paying us a call in a moment to add the final macabre touch to what he expects has been a double killing this time. Listen. You hear that?
0: Yes, that same sound.
2: We'll stand over here by the wall.
0: Close it again, as if you were descending a flight of stairs. Yet there are no stairs.
2: I know. Don't speak. Just watch that panel on the wall. See? It's slowly opening.
1: Stay there, Margot!
0: Oh, you've got him, Margot. You've got him.
2: Yes, you've...

0: play a different tune this time. Put on the light, Margot.
1: All right.
0: There's our murderer.
1: He's unconscious.
0: Yes.
1: That face, Vermont. Those long fangs and popping eyes. He doesn't look human.
0: It isn't human, Margot. That's a mask. That was worn to hide his true identity. See? Now, take it off. There.
1: Why, Lamont, it's...
2: Well, that just about ends the story, folks.
3: But, gosh, you can see what a mess I almost got Lamont and his lay in. Fortunately for them, they found out the murder in time. This killer's motive was a familiar one. Revenge. Trying to implicate those who he thought had wronged him. As you probably have already deduced, the clubfoot was a disguise. And the weird music came from a strange oboe-like instrument that he used to hypnotize the snake. Now, yes, he thought he was being very smart. But, well, right on down the line, it's been pretty well proven that the smart guy in the long run gets just what he gives out.
4: Time to go, sir.
3: So, when I...
4: Harry Mason.
3: Oh, yeah. I didn't realize that so long. I was just telling these people a story. And not a bad one either, if I do say so myself.
4: You better come along, Mason.
3: Okay. Good night, folks. Goodbye.
5: Oh, Heavenly Father, have most infinite mercy upon this lost soul and receive him unto thee, Domini Ora Pro Nobis.
6: Having been sentenced to die for committing the crime of murder, I hereby pronounce Terry Mason legally dead.
7: Friends, you won't want to miss next Sunday's exciting story of the Shadow, when Lamont and Margot find themselves in an abandoned old western mining town.
1: Look here, God. Just why is it that you're so afraid to have Lamont and me ride through that old town down there?
8: Lady, when I told you Bad Creek was a ghost town, I didn't just mean it was a deserted village. It's really a town of ghosts.
7: Today's program is based on a story copyrighted by the Shadow magazine. The characters, names, places, and plot are fictitious. And a similarity to persons living or dead is purely coincidental.
9: The weed of crime bears bitter fruit. Crime does not pay. The Shadow knows.

0: Shadow, mysterious character who aids the forces of law and order, is in reality Lamont Cranston, wealthy young man about town. As the Shadow, Cranston is gifted with hypnotic power to cloud men's minds so that they cannot see him. Cranston's friend and companion, the lovely Margot Lane, is the only person who knows to whom the voice of the invisible Shadow belongs. Today's story, The Isle of the Living Dead. Margot, Lamont, and Margot's aunt are on a cruise of the West Indies. It is early evening as their ship sails into the harbor of the little island of St. Jude. In spite of the thunderstorm that is in progress, Margot insists that they go ashore. Her aunt refuses. So only Lamont accompanies her as they walk down the ship's gangplank to a waiting launch.
1: But Lamont, you told me yourself that these tropical storms never last long.
2: But this is the rainy season, Margot.
1: Oh,
2: sir, look out. One more slip and you'll swim to St. Jude.
1: I don't see why they don't put escalators on these gangplanks. After all, they have them at the best department stores.
2: But the best department stores don't float.
3: Yeah? Yeah. Let me help you into the launch.
2: There we are. All right, pilot.
4: Yes, sir. Happy off your line.
2: Well, let's go to the pilot's cabin. Get out of the train.
1: All right.
2: Go ahead, Margo.
1: Thanks.
2: That's it. Good evening. Kind of a rough night for you, isn't it, pilot?
3: Maybe.
1: Well, we'll get to shore, all right, won't we?
3: Maybe.
1: Dull fellow.
2: Are you a native of St. Jude?
3: Yes.
2: Well, it certainly looks like a beautiful place.
3: You think so?
2: Well, I... Yes.
3: Hmm? You have been here before?
2: No, we haven't.
3: Then wait and see before you talk.
1: You must be a big help to the Chamber of Commerce.
2: What's wrong with the island, pilot?
3: One half of island good. Other half belong to devil.
2: What do you mean?
3: Look through window. You see big hill over there?
2: Oh, yes. I can just barely make it out.
3: That plantation belong to devil lady. Mrs. Nesbitt.
1: Devil lady?
3: Yes. No one go near her place.
2: Why not?
3: You ever hear of zombies?
1: Zombies?
2: Zombies, Margot, are supposed to be dead men here in the tropics who walk about with no mind or soul. Native superstition. What about these zombies, Violet? Are there supposed to be zombies on the plantation? Well, answer me.
3: Now talk to pilot while he steer boat.
1: He must have read that on a streetcar someplace. Come on, Lamont, let's go out on deck.
2: Yes, all right.
1: What do you suppose he meant, Lamont?
2: About the island? I don't know. Say, isn't that the young girl that played bridge with us on the boat?
1: Where?
2: Sitting back there in the stern.
1: Yes, of course. Betty Fulton. Lamont is crying. I wonder what the trouble is.
2: Well, let's find out.
1: Hello there. Oh, hello, Margot. Lamont.
2: Oh, anything wrong, Betty?
1: No. No, that is... I'm leaving the ship.
5: Why, Betty?
1: I'm going to the island to look for my fiancé. There's a dome.
2: Well, that shouldn't be an occasion for sadness.
1: I'm afraid something's happened to him. That's why I'm here. That's why I've come to this sinister, terrifying island.
2: No, no, Betty. How do you know that something's happened to him?
1: Well, 6 months ago, he went to New York to find work. I heard from him regularly. And then one day I received a letter telling me that he secured a job on the island of St. Jude.
2: And what kind of a job?
1: Something to do with a sugar plantation.
5: Sugar plantation? Lamont, isn't that the place? The pilot?
2: Well, there must be more than one sugar plantation, Margot. What happened next, Betty?
1: I never heard from him again. I wrote to the steamship company and learned that he had definitely come to St. Jude, so I came to New York and booked passage on the first ship.
2: But, Betty, there might have been a mix-up in the mails or any number.
1: No, I've heard too many strange things about the island of St. Jude. Now that I'm here and I feel the mystery of this talk tonight, I'm sure something has happened to Dave.
5: Lamont, listen. What is it?
0: It's probably a native celebration. Why, of course. Look up there on the hill. See that faint line of lights bobbing along?
5: Lamont, that's on the plantations the pilot told us about.
0: Come on, Margo. We'll ask the pilot what all this means.
5: Oh, Lamont, do you suppose it can be zombies?
0: I don't suppose anything, yes. Pilot. Pilot, those lights moving along that hillside, what are they?
3: Lights?
0: Yes. And what are those drums we're hearing?
3: I hear no drums.
5: No drums, but...
3: I see no lights.
0: Now, wait a minute. Are those zombies? Are they?
3: That's Jandy. He know. Jandy know everything. He say drum means death.
5: Jandy? Well, who is Jandy?
0: Well, we'll never learn from this fellow.
1: Come on. Michael, did you find out what those lights are?
0: No, Betty.
1: Oh. Now you know what I mean about the island. It's taken days from me.
0: Betty, Margo and I have a day and a half to spend on this island. If it leaves your mind, we'll help you look for David. And believe me, we won't give up until he's found.

0: huh? Perhaps we should have gotten one of the natives to guide us to the Nesbitt plantation.
1: I couldn't find anyone who'd take the job. All full of superstitious fear. Won't go near the Nesbitt place. I even had trouble hiring these saddle horses to make this trip tonight.
2: Is Mrs. Nesbitt the only plantation on the island?
1: No, Betty. There's one other. If we don't find David tonight, we'll visit there in the morning. Well, look. Look ahead there. Isn't that someone standing in the road?
0: Yes. Perhaps he can tell us the way.
1: Get up. Get up there. Come on, we'll talk to him.
0: This little speed job I'm riding. Certainly must miss the old milk wagon.
1: I say there. I wonder if you can help us. We are looking for the Nesbitt plantation.
3: Nesbitt?
1: Yes.
3: Nesbitt plantation?
1: Yes, yes.
3: Keep away!
1: Hey, come back here! Come back!
0: He ran into the underbrush. Did you see his face, Lamont? That weird half-starved face.
1: Yes.
0: Do you suppose he was a zombie?
1: No, please, both of you. Let's not have any more talk about zombies. It's... Hello.
4: Seems like... Oh, Dave.
1: Look, over there through the trees. There's a light.
0: And there's the plantation.
1: I hope so. Come on, get up, boy. Come on.
0: Lamont.
1: Yes, Margo.
0: While you were hiring the horses, I asked one of the natives about the zombies and the drums.
1: Yes?
0: And he told me that when the tom-toms played, that meant that another body has risen from its grave to wander about the Nesbitt plantation.
1: Of course, that's a native superstition.
0: Yeah, I wonder.
2: Look, there's a house right there.
1: Oh, boy. Oh, yes. Well, we better leave the horses here.
2: Will we find him?
0: Will he be here? I bet he gave us all right. We'll find him.
1: Grim-looking place, isn't it? Okay, we'll tie the horses to this tree. There we are.
0: It looks like the front door right over there, Lamont.
1: Good. Well, let's see what happens.
0: Lamont, I don't like any part of this business. Quiet. It's almost like a graveyard.
2: Isn't that what you meant to say?
1: Well,
2: no, it is. It is like a graveyard. Maybe it is a graveyard.
1: I better knock again.
0: Maybe they just don't...
1: Quiet, Martha. Oh, good evening. We'd like to see Mrs. Nesbitt, please.
5: Yes?
1: What? Are you Mrs. Nesbitt?
5: Yes, I am. Won't you come in?
1: Well, thank you. This is Miss Lane, Miss Fortune, and I'm Lamont Clinton.
0: How do you do?
5: Well, I'm happy to meet all of you. Won't you come in the study?
1: Well, thank you very much.
0: Lamont, you isn't at all, my
5: I'm not at all as the natives told you I'd be. Wasn't that what you were going to say, Miss Lane? Yes, well, the islanders love to talk about anything or anyone. And as I'm a white woman living alone, I suppose I'm a good target, that's all.
1: Mistress, ma'am.
5: Well?
1: You need me more?
5: No, Mondo, you may go.
1: It's bad night tonight. I keep watch.
5: Go, Mondo.
1: I go.
5: The natives are always uneasy in this rainy season.
1: Yes. Mrs. Nesbitt, I'd like to explain the reason for our late visit tonight.
5: Yes?
1: We called on you to learn if you had ever heard of a young man here on the island named David Belmont.
5: David Belmont? No, I'm afraid I don't know.
2: Oh, I hope
5: that there's another plantation on the island. Have you looked for him there?
1: No, we came to you first.
5: Well, I wish I could help you, but I'm afraid I can't.
1: I see. Well, it looks like...
2: What was that?
1: It sounds as if it were in this house.
5: No, couldn't be.
1: Now, listen. That seems to come from under this room.
5: Now, don't be alarmed. I'll find out what the disturbance is. Mondo? Mondo?
2: Look! Over there at the window. Someone's looking in. That face is in the over.
5: Quiet, you little fool. There's no one at the window. Beg your pardon.
2: But look.
5: Look, all of you. Do you see anyone there?
1: No. No, I don't.
2: I know. I saw someone. I know I did.
5: Now, Betty, Betty, don't. Please.
3: You call mistress, ma'am?
5: What was that noise, Mondo?
3: I find Johnny outside. I chased him away.
1: But what was the noise beneath the house?
3: Noise? Beneath house?
1: Yes, those moons.
3: That was hot. Rain makes them restless tonight.
5: Oh, of course. I've forgotten. In this rainy season, we put the horses in the cellar under this room.
3: Mistress, ma'am, that's a tent to horses?
5: Yes, yes. I'm afraid you must excuse me.
1: Well, of course, we were leaving anyway.
4: Sorry to disturb you, Mrs. Manson.
5: Quite all right, quite all right.
3: Mistress, ma'am, better tend to horses, quick.
5: Yes, yes, Mondo. Good night, Miss Lane. Miss Fulton, the cab.
1: Good night, and good night. Thank you anyway for...
0: Well, that's where I come from. That's known as the Bum's Rod.
2: He almost pushed us out there, too.
0: Lamont, did you hear that servant speak of Johnny?
1: Yes.
0: And the pilot on the boat spoke of Johnny, too.
1: Yes, that's right. He said, ask Johnny. Johnny knows everything.
2: Why do you think Mrs. Nesbitt was so upset about the horses?
3: Because they're most unusual animals, Betty.
0: What do you mean, Lamont?
3: Well, do you remember those moans we heard in the house?
0: I don't see how I could forget them. Why do you ask?
3: That was the first time, Margot, I'd ever heard a horse moan with a vocal cord of a human being.

0: I believe there's an inn just down the street. We can rest there before we go to the other plantation in the morning.
1: Well, it's almost morning now, isn't it, Lamont?
0: No, it's only 2 o'clock, Margo.
1: I suppose it would be too much for us to go to that other plantation tonight.
0: Well, it'd be quite a journey on a night like this.
1: But I've got to know something about David soon.
0: If David isn't at the other plantation, I'd like to pay another visit to our friend, Mrs. Nesbitt.
1: Bye, Lamont.
0: Oh, boy. Whoa. And we'll leave the horses here. Well, someone's awake at the local inn.
1: Lamont, why do you want to go back to the Nesbitt place?
0: Well, for one thing, I'd like to learn more about those moans that came from her cellar.
1: They did sound human.
0: They were human, Marco.
1: What about this man, Johnny? The one who knows everything.
0: I very much enjoy meeting him, Margo. Well, shall we go in? Coming better?
1: Yes. Well, nightlife on St. Jude.
0: It seems to consist of one large bar and piano, two small tables, and some local bar flies.
2: At least we're out of the rain.
1: I don't know whether I want coffee or a clothes wringer. Margo. I don't know how to thank you both for practically risking pneumonia just for my sake.
2: Oh, that's all right, Betty. But here, let's not stand here and drip all over the floor. If we must make puddles, let's do it at the table. What's going on over there?
0: Oh, I don't know. There seems to be a crowd gathered around someone at the end of the bar.
2: Watch him do this one.
1: Eh? Well, what are we waiting for?
0: Come on, Betty.
1: Look, Lamont. Kind of attractive to one of the men.
0: What do you do? Nice clothes, swaying back and forth. Look at
1: Green, what is this?
3: I ran a cop, don't you know?
0: Now he's talking in a native voice.
1: And just a moment ago, he spoke like an Englishman.
0: Let's find out about this. I beg your pardon, sir. Yes? Who is this man? Oh, just one of the natives. Yes, but his speech. First he spoke perfect English, and then he reverted to a guttural native voice. That's why we're throwing money in his hat. Now, this man is sort of half-witted drunkard. His character around these parts because he's been gifted with a remarkable talent for imitating any sound he hears.
4: No, I see. I've been told of this case.
0: It's rather uncanny when you first hear it.
1: Yes, I say it is.
0: Now, look, he's working up in another imitation.
3: I just stuck in here for a quick pick-me up. Now, don't, for heaven's sake, tell my wife.
0: He just impersonated Clancy, the storekeeper. Perfect, too.
1: Isn't he amazing, Lamont?
3: Money for Jandy?
1: Give him some money, Lamont. Let's see what happens.
0: All right. Jandy, here's some money for you.
5: Yes?
0: Jandy, listen to me. Can you talk like Mrs. Nesbitt, the plantation owner?
5: Mrs. Nesbitt? Mrs. Nesbitt?
0: Come on, Jandy.
6: Listen closely to me, do you hear?
0: It's Mrs. Nesbitt's voice. Exactly.
6: This night on, you're my slave. You must obey me. You have your orders now, do as I command.
1: Come on, who do you suppose she was talking to?
0: Quiet, Margot. He hasn't finished.
5: Yes, mistress. Yes, mistress, I do as you command.
0: Betty, what's the trouble, Betty?
1: No.
0: Young lady,
1: ma'am. Betty, who, Betty? That man, Johnny.
0: Why, he's... where did he go? He just ran out.
1: No, I'm not finding him. Find him.
0: Well, what is it, Betty? Why do you want Johnny?
1: That voice that answered Mrs. Nesbitt. That's my fiancé, Jake.
7: Yes, mistress, ma'am.
6: What's that lantern you're carrying? Keep it dry.
7: Yes, mistress, ma'am.
6: Rain or no rain, they're going out into the fields and work. Crop will be ruined if they don't. Swine, eating my food, carrying for them. Mondo, what's that lantern?
7: Yes, mistress, ma'am.
6: All their false rains have come, and they'll suffer for it. They'll be punished. We must hurry, Mondo. Drug will wear off. I don't give each another injection.
7: No, no. Mondo, no like to be around when you stick needles in men's arms.
6: Mondo, open that cellar door.
7: No, make me go in with them.
6: I said open that cellar door.
7: No. Mistress, ma'am. No, not be with man. I hope.
6: Close it quickly. Quiet, you fools. Now listen to me, all of you. I don't expect you to know what I'm saying, but listen anyway. You understand that you're no longer men, you're swine in chains, bound together. Yoked cattle labor in the cane fields under my command. For 2 days now it's raining. Because of that rain, you haven't worked. My fool, you've got my hair or my crop running in the fields.
7: Please, I can leave here.
6: Quiet, Mondo. I only keep all of you alive because I save money using you to labor for me instead of native help. Unfortunately, the silly superstition of zombies has kept all people away. And now you've dropped this rain, so I'm going to punish you for it. Before you go to the field, you're going to feel the lash of a horse across your back. You'll see how the sunlight is.
7: No, get them.
6: Get out.
7: They have
6: you. You idiot. Come here.
7: They do not obey.
6: They must obey. Come here to me, I command you. What was that?
7: What?
8: They no longer obey your commands, Mrs. Nesbitt.
6: Who talked to me? Has one of you broken a spell?
8: I spoke, Mrs. Nesbitt, but I'm not one of your slaves.
6: Who are you?
8: Men call me a shadow.
7: I see no one. He speaks. I see no one.
8: I'm standing right beside you, Mondo.
7: No one beside me.
8: My hypnotic powers make me invisible to your eyes.
6: What do you want? Why are you here?
8: I have come to free these men from the evil spell that you've cast upon them.
6: No, you have no business here. Get out!
8: My power frightens you, Mrs. Nesbitt. Frightens you because it's far greater than yours.
6: No one has greater power than I. Mondo, please, this man. Listen for the location of his voice and seize him.
8: Yes, Mondo, come on. Seize me, if you dare.
7: No, Mondo, no like voice. Mondo, no one to be near voice. Mondo, not away from voice.
6: Mondo, come here.
8: Your faithful Mondo has deserted you, Mrs. Nesbitt. He's not only deserted you, but he's also locked you in the cellar with the slaves you've so cruelly treated.
6: No.
8: And they're becoming restless, Mrs. Nesbitt. Perhaps they feel that the power you hold over them is not as strong as you've led them to believe.
6: No, let me out of here. Mondo, open that door.
8: That door will remain locked until you tell me the secret you've used to turn these poor creatures into living dead men. Slaves who move and act like animals.
6: I can't tell you that.
8: The men are becoming more restless, Mrs. Nesbitt. Soon your power will wear off altogether. And when it does, I must warn you. It would be futile for me to attempt to save you from their mad rage.
6: No.
8: Hear them? You haven't much time, Mrs. Nesbitt.
6: You can't keep me locked up in here. You must let me out.
8: I cannot release you. So you tell me what you've done to these men.
6: All right, I'll tell you. I've been feeding them a drug. The secret drug that I discovered here in the island.
8: I thought so. Is there an antidote for that drug?
6: No, it's not necessary. Unless it's administered daily, the effect wears off. Please, let me out of here.
8: Not yet, Mrs. Nesbitt. First, you must tell me who these men are.
6: Some of them are naked. The others are white men that are hired in the state.
8: And you gave them this drug and put them to work in your fields as slaves, isn't that right?
6: Yes.
8: And you created the superstition of zombies at the Tom Tom just to keep away anyone who might be curious about your activities.
6: Yes, well, let me out of here.
8: I've heard one more thing. Is one of these men David Belmont? Anthony, is he among them?
6: Please, open the door. You promised me. Please,
8: I keep my promise.
6: Tell them.

0: Dillon?
1: Yes. I want to thank you again, Mr. Cranston, for all that you've done for Betty and me.
2: Oh, don't mention it, David. Goodbye, Betty.
0: Goodbye. And remember, we'll see you soon in the States.
1: All right,
0: Betty. Bye-bye.
2: Watch your step, Marshal. I'm just getting into the launch. That's it.
3: All aboard, sir. We're going to the ship now.
0: Well, Lamont, I can't say that I'm sorry to be bidding farewell to the dreamy little isle of St. Jude.
2: It wasn't dull, Marshal.
0: Oh, I'm glad that the authorities cleared the men of any responsibility for Mrs. Nesbitt's death.
2: Well, it was easy to prove that she died of shock. Shock induced by fear of the living dead men that she herself had created.
0: Yes. Well, I've settled one point in my mind anyway.
2: Oh? What's that?
0: The only zombies that I ever want to see again are the kind they serve in a nightclub in a long, cool glass.

0: evil lurks in the hearts of men. The Shadow knows.
1: The Shadow is on the air in a new series of thrilling adventures, brought to you each week by the Blue Coal Dealers of America. These dramatizations are designed to demonstrate forcibly to old and young alike that crime does not pay. In just a moment, we'll listen to the Oracle of Death. But first, here's an interesting fact. 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The Shadow, the mysterious character who aids the forces of law and order, is in reality Lamont Cranston, wealthy young man about town. As the Shadow, Cranston is gifted with hypnotic power to cloud men's minds so that they cannot see him. Cranston's friend and companion, the lovely Margot Lane, is the only person who knows to whom the voice of the invisible Shadow belongs. Today's story, The Oracle of Death.
2: Hey, we just missed that car, hey? We keep missing.
3: Shrevey, you should know better than to speed around corners in this cab when we have the police commissioner with us.
2: Well, Mr. Cranston, that is just why I'm speeding, that's why. Get it, eh?
4: There and I, you see, Commissioner Wilson, we really had you with us just to fix tickets.
5: Yes, and if I didn't feel so darn good-natured after that, after that dinner you folks fed me, I resent it very much, Miss Lane.
3: Dinner be done, Commissioner. Can't we persuade you to change your mind and come along to the theater with us?
5: No, I'm sorry, Cranston. I've got to get back to headquarters.
4: Oh, now, Commissioner, please.
5: No.
4: Pretty please?
5: Not even with sugar on it. I have to be on the job. It's been taking quite a beating lately. Been a series of petty crimes all over the city. When our percentage of arrests is too small to please the mayor's committee, I'm always the first target.
3: You're hard on you, are
5: they? Yes. Like some of the so-called first citizens of our city, they want to clean everybody's house but their own. You know, you fall into that category too, Cranston.
3: I do? How?
5: Well, that new servant you hired, Rodney. An ex-con just out of prison. You know nothing about him. Yet you'd kick like a steer if you came home some night and found the place cleaned out.
4: Oh, Commissioner, Rodney would never do that.
5: How do you know?
4: Well, because Rodney's perfectly harmless. Besides, I know for a fact that he was falsely convicted of the crime that he went to jail for.
5: Oh, you do you?
4: Yes.
5: Who told you?
4: Why, Rodney.
5: Well, now, that's it. Why, he told you. Of all... Rodney told her. Hey, stop this cab. You're passing headquarters.
2: Okay. My boys make me nervous, they make me.
5: He's a real fine, that hack driver. He is a real fine. Well, thanks for the dinner. And look, Cranston, get rid of that servant, will you?
3: Commissioner, I'll have to report you to the mayor's committee.
5: You bet, dog. Good night.
3: Okay, let's go, Susie.
2: Well, if we go in a twinkle of an eye, in a twinkle.
4: Come on, he shouldn't be poor Commissioner Weston like that.
3: He shouldn't be. Why, way down deep, Margot. He loves to be.
2: Say, did you see that boob step right in front of our hands?
4: We hit him, Lamont. We hit that man.
3: He walked right in front of the cab. Come on, Sweeney.
2: Yeah. I couldn't help it, Mr. Cranston. You saw what happened.
3: I saw it. Well, you didn't run over him. That's one good thing.
2: Yeah, I couldn't help it, Mr. Cranston.
3: I know you couldn't, Sweeney. Oh, wait a minute. He's been knocked unconscious. Come on, give me a hand. We're getting medical attention at once.
4: His eyes are open. The doctor must have brought him around.
3: Yes. Let's see if we can learn who he is, where he lives. Hello there. You feeling better?
6: Huh? What happened? Where am I?
3: Oh, take it easy, old man. You're all right.
6: I'm all right, am I? Who are you?
3: Well, I'm Lamont Cranston. I took you here to my apartment right after the accident.
6: Accident? What accident?
4: Don't you remember being hit by the cab Mr. Cranston and I were riding in?
6: Hit by a cab? I don't remember nothing like that. Now, look, buddy. How long have I been in this joint of yours?
3: About 24 hours.
6: 24 hours? How do you like that? That makes today Monday. And I had an important date, Sunday, last night.
3: Now, take it easy, my friend. This is not Monday. It's Sunday.
6: What? Sunday. You're crazy. This is Monday.
4: No, truly, today is Sunday.
6: Wait a minute. Who got hit on the head, me or you? I know that yesterday was Sunday, and I can prove it by the newspaper extra they were selling on the street before I was hit.
4: What was the extra?
6: It's about that young society dame that got murdered.
7: What young society dame?
6: All right. Play dead dog. Well, I'm talking about Ann Clay, the one who was pushed off a penthouse balcony and fell to her death.
4: You must admit, Lamont, our friend has quite an imagination.
7: Yes. I'm sorry, old man, but Ann Clay is very much alive. We saw her at dinner just about an hour ago.
6: Look, mister, let's stop fooling. Ann Clay was killed last night.

0: account is really amazing. That man actually foretold the future.
1: Yes. Yes, there's no denying that. I've never heard of anything like it.
2: If you'll pardon me, sir.
1: Oh, yes, Rodney.
2: It's dangerous, sir. Dangerous having someone like that man around.
0: Are you afraid of him, Rodney?
2: Oh, frankly, Miss Lane, I am. That supernatural power he seems to have can lead to, well, to anything.
1: I wouldn't let it worry you, Rodney. Come on, Margot. I want to go in and have another talk with our psychic wonder.
2: He's still dangerous to have around. I know he is.
1: Don't worry, Rodney.
0: Yeah, remind me not to worry, too, will you?
1: Hello there.
3: Hello.
0: Feel any better?
3: Yeah.
1: Now, look. By the way, what is your name?
3: Bud.
1: Just Bud?
3: Yes, Bud.
1: Mm-hmm. Well, look, Bud. Something quite extraordinary has happened that I feel you should know. First, you've got to believe me when I tell you that we were telling the truth when we told you that last night was Sunday, not Monday.
3: What about it?
1: Just this. You told us about the death of young Anne Clay before it actually happened.
3: So?
1: Well, how do you account for it, Bud? What do you think made you do it?
3: I don't know.
0: Well, have you always done this? Have you always been able to foretell the future?
3: You think I'd have looked like I did when you found me if I could, lady?
1: Then what's caused this thing?
3: Now, look. I know you think I'm nuts, but that makes it even because I think you're nuts. Now, tell me, wise man, what day do you think this is?
1: Well, Monday, of course.
3: Yeah, Monday. Well, I say it's Tuesday.
0: Uh-oh. Here we go again, Lamont. Well, look, can you prove it, Bob?
3: Sure. Yesterday, that's Monday, according to me, at 6:03 at night, the Continental Bank was knocked over.
0: Lamont, do you think that's another prediction?
1: I don't know. Let me see. It's 6:05 now. Well, just to be on the safe side, I'll call Commissioner Weston and pass the word along.
3: Still don't believe me, huh?
1: No, I haven't said I don't believe you, Spud.
0: But you'll forgive us if we do hope you're wrong. You can understand that.
1: I'll tell you this much, Spud. If you
4: think... Police headquarters.
1: Hello, Commissioner Weston, please.
4: Who's calling him?
1: Lamont Cranston.
4: Yes, sir. Just one moment. Go ahead.
1: Hello, Commissioner.
4: Yes?
1: This is Lamont Cranston.
4: What's on your mind, Cranston?
1: Look, now, I don't want you to think I'm crazy. And please don't ask me where I received my information. But I have reason to believe that the Continental Bank will soon be robbed. So get the men over there quickly.
4: Branson, you're a very smart guy. The Continental was robbed 5 minutes ago.
1: All right, come on in, Margo. Come on in.
0: Well, you needn't be sure it was me, Lamar. You did your best to prevent the Continental Bank robbery.
1: And I succeeded in...
2: Please, Mr. Cranston.
1: Oh, yes, sir.
2: Oh, Mr. Cranston, while you were gone, that man, Spud, he disappeared.
1: Disappeared?
0: He got away?
1: And what happened?
2: Well, just after you and Miss Lane went out, he called for his clothes. When I wouldn't give them to him, he took one of your suits.
0: Well, didn't you try to stop him?
2: Oh, yes, I did, but he overpowered me and left.
1: Where did he go?
2: Well, I saw him take his cab in front of the door. And when the driver returned, I learned the address he was taken to. I jotted it down on this piece of paper, sir.
1: Good work, Rodney. 160 South Street. The lower end of town.
2: Oh, I did my best to keep him here, sir.
1: Yes. I can tell that by the condition of your left eye.
2: He landed a lucky right hand. I wasn't looking, sir.
1: Margot, we've got to locate this man at once.
0: Why, Lamont?
1: I've done a great deal of thinking about those psychic powers of his. And I've come to the conclusion that this whole thing has been a gigantic hoax.
0: What do you mean?
1: I believe that our friend Spud has been acting as a tool for a devilishly clever crime ring.
2: You mean his predictions were all planned, sir?
1: Yes, Rodney. Planned in advance. That's how he was able to foretell the future. Come along, Margot. We're going to the South Street address. See you later, Rodney.
2: Yes, sir, but do be careful, sir.
0: Don't you think you ought to tell Commissioner Weston all about it first?
1: No, Margot. My visit to our friend Spud... It's a job for the shadow.

0: Spud.
1: Huh?
0: Wake up, Spud.
1: How is that?
0: Wake up, I say. I want to talk to you.
1: Who's there? Who's in this room?
0: Why don't you put on the light and see?
1: Yeah. Put on the light. There now. Hey, now what is this? Nobody's here.
0: Yes, there is someone here, Spud.
1: I can hear you, but I can't see you. I don't get it.
0: I'm standing right here beside you, Spud.
1: Then why can't I see you?
0: You can't see me because I've crowded your brain and made myself invisible to your eyes.
1: Who are you?
0: Men call me the Shadow.
1: No, I'm hearing things. That's what's happening. There ain't nobody here. I'm going crazy just like you said I was.
0: Who said you were? Whom are you talking about?
1: A guy by the name of Cranston. Him and his girlfriend, this stupid butler. All of them said I was nuts. Maybe they're right.
0: Why did they think you were crazy?
1: Because I predicted things to them. Things that hadn't even happened. They come out true.
0: How were you able to predict the future? Answer me, Spud.
1: No.
0: I insist that you tell me.
1: Why don't you tell me why I can't see you? And maybe I'll tip my hand, too.
0: I've already explained that.
1: Yeah?
0: I have reason to believe, Spud, that all your predictions of the future were carefully planned. That you knew they were going to happen.
1: I see. Then if you're that smart, Shadow, why don't you tell me what I'm going to predict next?
0: I'd rather let you tell me.
1: Okay. Okay, I will. You heard me speak of this guy, Lamont Cranston?
0: Yes.
1: Well, he's dead.
0: Dead?
1: Yeah. Cranston got killed last night at 8 o'clock.

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1: Mr. Cranston, here we are at your apartment. Here we are.
2: My apartment? Oh, yes. Fine, Peter.
1: Man, I must say, Joe, if you will pardon me, for a man who was on the Gabby side, usually, you've been very un-Gabby all the way home. Is your trouble that's bothering you, isn't it?
2: Trouble that? No, Peter. I was just thinking about the appointment I have at 8 o'clock tonight.
1: Mr. Cranston, you've got something on your mind, you have. Look, can I help you out?
2: No, Sweetie, I'll take care of this myself. But in case anything should go wrong, I want you to wait outside the building and watch everyone who enters and leaves.
1: Like a hawk, I will. Like a hawk. Hawk, sure, that's me.
2: Shrevey, if I don't come downstairs by 10:15, you come up and get me. Yeah.

0: Oh. I didn't know you were in here, Mr. Cranston, sitting in the dark.
1: That's all right, Rodney. I'm waiting for someone. Call at 8 o'clock.
0: I see. Well, it's almost that now.
1: I'll take it, Rodney.
0: You'll excuse me, then. I have some work to finish in the pantry.
1: Yes, of course. Hello?
2: Cranston?
1: Yes?
2: This is Commissioner Weston.
1: Oh, yes, Commissioner.
2: Look here, man. I want to find out how you knew about that Continental Bank pickup.
1: Why?
2: Well, because of your call telling us about it before the news broke on the street. You're suspected by the mayor's committee of having pulled the job yourself.
1: Now, Commissioner, you don't believe that, do you?
2: I don't know what to believe at this point.
1: Look, Commissioner, all I can tell you is that I received my information from a man that I picked up who claimed to have psychic powers.
2: Huh?
1: He foretold the murder of Ann Clay, the looting of the Continental Bank. And right now, I'm waiting for the third crime that he predicted to happen.
2: What is it this time?
1: I'm sorry, I can't tell you.
2: You can't? Listen, you're obstructing justice. You're interfering with the law.
1: Good night, Commissioner. Sorry, Weston. I couldn't tell you anymore. Oh, Rodney, I forgot that you were still here.
0: Yes, sir.
1: I shan't need you any longer tonight. I'm expecting a call at 8.
0: But it's 8 now. I can wait and show your guests in.
1: I'll attend to it myself. Good night, Rodney.
0: Well, good night, sir.
1: Good night.
0: You're sure you're all right, Mr. Trent?
1: I hope so.
0: Good night, sir.
1: Good night, Rodney. 8 o'clock. Well, you soon know. Very certainly are on edge.

0: Well, this appears to be one time that our young man's prophecy didn't work as he thought.
1: Well, I could use a good night. Yes? What do you think you're doing?
2: That's for luck, Cranston.
3: So you see, Commissioner Weston, I was frankly worried about the whole situation. And when I heard Mr. Cranston speak to you on the phone tonight, I felt it my duty to reveal to you just who this man who made the prophecy is.
4: Yes, you did the right thing, Rodney.
3: Thank you. This must be his room right here, sir. Wretched looking hovel, isn't it? Incidentally, it might be wiser not to mention that you're from the police.
4: Not from the police? Oh, sure, yes.
2: Oh, there.
4: Come on, open up.
3: Remember, not from the police, Commissioner.
4: Well, I only said that. Yes, I see what you mean.
2: Who are you? What do you want?
3: It's Rodney, Mr. Cranston's butler. Don't you remember me?
2: Oh, yeah. Who's this guy?
3: He's a friend of mine who's interested in your case. He wants to talk to you.
2: Okay. Come in.
5: I suppose you're going to ask me a lot of crazy questions, too.
4: No. I'm just very curious to learn more about this psychic power you're supposed to have.
5: You a cop?
4: I said I was here to ask about your psychic power.
5: Well, I don't see nothing wonderful about it. I just don't agree with the rest of you people as to what day it is. That's all. Everyone else is a day behind me. Is that true?
4: No, not if you're telling the truth.
5: Sure, I'm telling the truth. I'll prove it to you. Now, what day do you say this is?
4: Tuesday, of course.
5: You see? And I know that it's Wednesday.
4: How?
5: Because last night, Tuesday, half of this town was blown up by bombs.
4: What?
5: Sure. The railroad station, hotels, theaters, every place in the east side of town.
4: You are crazy.
5: You can decide that later. I ain't finished. They got the power plant over on the west side, too. Blew it to pieces. Killed everyone in the joint.
4: What time did all this happen?
5: About 10:30 last night.
4: That's the maddest thing I've ever heard.
5: Okay. I ain't asking you to believe it.
3: Oh, look, Mr. Weston, whatever your personal reaction may be, I must beg you to believe me. Everything else that he's foretold has happened right to the minute.
4: This is too fantastic.
3: But you can't lose anything by taking precautions. Suppose the power plant should blow up. Would you want to be responsible for all those deaths?
4: No, of course not.
3: And he's always been right before. You know that from the call you made to Mr. Cranston.
4: Yes, that's true. Well, I guess I'll have to take the gamble. If this prediction doesn't come off, I'll be laughed off the force. But if it proves to be right, well, it's worth a try. What time is it now?
3: 5:05.
4: Then I have exactly 25 minutes to evacuate that powerhouse and send every armed man in the department to the east side to protect it from those bombings.
6: Duffy, call the power plant and order all workers to leave the building until further notice.
7: Yes, sir.
6: Edwards, I want officers posted at every theater, hotel, and public building on the east side.
8: Right.
6: Cardona, post the cordon of men around the railroad station. Have them pick up any and all suspicious characters they find. And hurry, man, hurry.
9: Mr. Cranston. Holy smoke, what's happening? Mr. Cranston, what's the matter with you? I had to bust the door in.
10: Sweetie, I'm glad you're here. I've been shot.
9: Oh.
10: Flesh wound in the shoulder.
9: Oh, my gosh. Are you all right, are you?
10: Yeah, I'm all right.
9: Who done it? Where is he?
10: I'm not sure who did it.
9: You got it coming.
10: Did you see any strangers come out of the building?
9: Oh, I was watching, too, I was. I didn't even hardly pay no attention to all them police alarms that was coming over the radio.
10: Now what alarms? What were they about?
9: Well, they sent a bunch of riot squads over the east side of town. Sent every cop over there. Something they was expecting to happen. And they moved everybody out of the west side powerhouse, too.
10: Why did Weston do that, the fool? Sweetie, you've got to get word to the commissioner at once.
9: Hey, something wrong, is it?
10: Plenty. Find Weston and tell him to order his police back to the west side. And he must send a squad to the power plant, too, right away.
9: Okay. But what about you?
10: I'll take care of myself.
9: Go ahead now.
10: Hurry.
9: I'm gone. Tell Weston to get men back to the west side. I'm gone.
10: Oh, if I can stay on my feet long enough, the shadow will play a part in this thing, too.
11: Things look, Bud.
5: Well, I've been all through the powerhouse. There ain't a soul around.
11: You've done a good job of scaring them, Bud.
5: Oh, I don't take no credit. The chief was the one who's going up the whole scheme. That's working. Working perfect. All we have to do is cut the main switch here in the power plant and boom, the town's done.
11: Boy, I'd love to see you pull off that prediction, son. You must have thought he was a regular wizard, Bud.
5: Yeah, they told for good. Nobody but that dope Lamont Cranston tumbled and was planted like clockwork. And he's been taken care of. You should have seen that wise guy, Police Commissioner Weston. He went for it bigger than any of the others.
7: Well, I got everything all set to cut off the power. As soon as the chief gets here.
0: Hey, wait a minute. Here he comes.
7: Everything set up?
5: Yeah, it's piping. They didn't even leave a watch.
7: Good. I got the rest of the men posted at every worthwhile stall and money center on the west side. When we pull the switch and the lights go off, they begin working.
2: Isn't that a comfort to bother
7: us? No. No, they're all over on the east side, waiting for the bombs that will never explode. Well, we might as well get things started. Where's that main switch?
0: Right here, Steve.
7: I'd like the honor of pulling it myself.
0: Okay.
7: This is it. The city goes dark. Pull not my hand off that switch.
5: What do you mean?
7: Who's that?
8: Sorry to spoil your plans, gentlemen.
0: Who's that talking? I don't see nobody.
7: Sounds like he's right here beside us.
8: I am right here beside you, gentlemen. And don't try to look for me. You won't see me.
0: Who are you?
8: I am known as the Shadow.
7: The Shadow?
8: Oh, so you've heard of me.
7: Yeah. Yeah. That's the guy that came to call on me before.
8: That's right, but I called on you to learn more about your power to foretell the future. And I learned enough from you to know that you were planning just such a haul as this.
0: What's he going to do to
7: him? Kind of like it, boss. Shut up, you fool. Don't let him frighten you. That's what he's trying to do.
0: Yeah, but I can't see him. I ain't scared of somebody I can see, but...
7: Well, I have no fear of anyone I can't see. You hear that, Shadow?
8: Yes. A very brave statement. Especially from such a meek man as yourself, Rodney.
7: How do you know me?
8: I know that you're the valet of Lamont Cranston. A man whom you tried to murder just 2 hours ago.
7: Oh, I see. You're pretty smart, aren't you?
8: I'm smart enough to know that you and your gang of cutthroats murdered Ann Clay and robbed the Continental Bank. And that now you are planning to loot and terrorize the entire city.
7: All right. What are you going to do about it?
8: Don't worry. I've already taken care of things.
7: Oh, is that?
8: You hear that, gentlemen?
7: Come.
0: We're going to
7: get out of
0: here. Come on, let's
8: play. See, Rodney, you didn't frighten them away after all.
7: But you forget that I can...
8: Take your hand away from that switch, Rodney, or shall I shoot it away?
7: You're not scaring me, Shadow.
0: Let's get out of here, boy. Yeah, before the cops get us.
8: I'm afraid it's too late.
7: Wait a minute, then. We can't get out now. But the officers of the law are going to have just as tough a time getting in.
0: I'm making a break.
7: The first man that makes a break will get it from me.
8: You're three against one, gentlemen. Are you going to let him tell you what to do?
7: Shut up! Come on, get us!
0: Come on.
8: Well, you're being treated to tear gas, gentlemen.
7: Kick that thing out of here!
0: I tightened it.
8: I think that will make you all change your mind. There's the second bomb.
7: I can't stand it, but... Give up, come on.
8: Going to quit, Rodney?
7: Not till I get you first, Shadow.
8: I'm not a very easy target. Try again.
7: Why, you won't get to yet.
8: Sorry, you missed again. Well,
0: come on, I can't breathe.
7: Okay. Okay, Shadow. Come and get us.
12: How does your shoulder feel, Lamont?
0: Oh, it's healing nicely, Margo.
13: You'll be happy to learn, Lamont, that your man Rodney and his entire gang have been rounded up and put behind bars.
0: Good work, Commissioner.
13: Oh, it was nothing, really. I was wise to those birds right along. Just played with them like a cat with a mouse. And then when I was ready, I set my trap for them by purposely pretending to put all of my officers on the other side of town. Just routine police strategy.
12: Why, Commissioner Weston, you know that Lamont...
0: Yes, Margot, he knows that I'm very proud of him. Besides, we mustn't forget that election, eh, Commissioner?
13: Huh? Oh, the election.
14: And now it's our privilege to bring you John Buckley, America's home heating expert. Mr. Buckley.
15: Thank you, Ken Roberts, and good evening, friends. Last week, I attended the golden wedding anniversary of two of my best friends. Well, 50 years is a long time. Jim and Amy aren't as spry as they used to be. So as an anniversary gift, I gave them a blue...

He'll show you how to get more heat for every dollar you spend. 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

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The characters, names, places, and plots are fictitious. 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

0: crime bears bitter fruit. 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

Good evening, this is Tom. Welcome to Audio Theater for Monday, April 20th, 2026. 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E.G. 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

0: Come in. Welcome. I'm E.G. Marshall. As he looks into the face of death at the hands of his enemies, Shakespeare's young King Richard II says, "The love of wicked men converts to fear, that fear to hate, and hate turns one or both to worthy danger and deserved death." We're about to see how a kind of love became so poisoned with fear and evil that it became transformed into brutality and hatred, and finally, a kind of death.
1: I heard what you said to my mother. Why do you hate her so?
2: No more than I despise you, my husband.
1: Shut your ugly mouth!
2: You stopped me! You dared those little weakling dared!
1: No, stop it! Stop it, Therese! Put down that poker! You'll kill me!
2: If I did, it might be the best thing that happened to both of us.
0: Our mystery drama, The Corpse That Would Not Die, was adapted from the Émile Zola classic Thérèse Raquin, especially for the Mystery Theater, by Arnold Moss, and stars Patricia Elliott. I'll be back shortly with Act One.

0: The year is 1865. The scene, the left bank of Paris during the last few years of the reign of Napoleon III. The Passage du Pont Neuf is a dark and gloomy corridor, no more than 30 yards long, a block away from the River Seine. The air is the wet, chilling air of a vault, for the sun never touches the Passage du Pont Neuf. A row of run-down, dismal shops fronts on either side of the narrow street. One bears the sign, Racan, Dry Goods. It is evening. Inside, by the gloomy light of a flickering oil lamp, the proprietress of the musty little shop, Madame Racan, a plump old lady in her late 60s, is seated in a wheelchair. A huge red cat snuggles on her lap.
1: Camille, my dear?
2: Yes, Mother.
1: You've locked the iron shutters over the shop window?
2: Yes, I have, Mother.
1: Therese, you've put away the needles and thread Madame Grivet did not purchase?
3: I have, Madame Racan.
1: Ah, is my cup of chamomile tea ready, Therese?
3: Here it is, Madame.
1: Ah, what a wonderful fragrance chamomile has. I think I would never have a night of peaceful sleep without my cup. Will you join me, Camille?
2: Each night you ask, each night I answer. No, thank you, Mother.
1: Now, I think only of your good, my precious boy. You are not the strongest man in the world.
2: Tell me again, Mother, for the 10,000th time. I know.
1: You must not mock your mother. Your mother loves you. If I didn't see that things were done for you, who would?
2: You forget. I now have a wife, have I not, Therese?
3: Yes, Camille, you certainly have a wife.
2: And you're as strong as I am weak. And beautiful, what's more? What else could a man ask for?
1: What I do, Camille, I do.
2: For my own good, I know.
1: Oh, Francois, you're getting heavier every day. Ah, you've grown to be the biggest cat in the neighborhood. And the handsomest. Well, thank goodness tomorrow is Thursday.
3: I'll have to put more oil in the table lamp.
1: Oh, and have you seen that there's enough firewood for a really good fire? Inspector Michaud likes a warm fire.
3: Yes, there's plenty of wood.
1: We mustn't let Police Inspector Michaud think we're pinching pennies.
2: Not with your 40,000 francs in the bank, we mustn't.
3: I'll take your cup, madame, if you're finished.
2: By the way, I've asked a friend of mine to join us at Domino's tomorrow night. Fellow employee at the office.
1: Who is he? What's he like?
2: Tall, handsome. Name's Laurent. Laurent Duchesne. The women can't keep their eyes off him. Or their hands. Fancies himself a portrait painter. You'll like him, Mother. So would you, Therese.
3: I look forward to meeting him.
1: 10 o'clock, bedtime. Therese, whenever you are ready to lift this poor cripple out of her wheelchair and up into her bed.
3: I'm ready.
1: Thank you, my dear. Up, up, Roswell. Off my lap.
3: Dreadful animal.
1: You said something.
3: No, nothing.
2: Is there anything I can do to help?
3: As always, just stay out of the way. Now, here we go, madame. Your right arm round my neck.
2: I'll go up ahead. I think the door to Mother's room is closed.
1: If only Camille were well and strong, he would carry me to my bed.
3: We both know that, madame. As his wife, I have learned to live with it.
2: The door was open all the time.
3: There you are, madame. I'll be back to undress you in a moment. May the time come when I shall carry you to your bedroom for the last time.
1: What was that, Therese?
3: Only that someday soon may the good Lord see fit to put life back into your limbs. Is there anything else, madame?
1: No, thank you. I'm quite sleepy. Good night to you both.
2: Sleep well, Mother.
3: Good night, madame.
4: I heard what you said to my mother. Why do you hate her so?
3: No more than I despise you. I made my bed without realizing what I was getting into. Now I have no choice but to lie in it.
2: I am your husband. This is your home.
3: Oh, you keep telling me. But for me, this is no home. It's more like a chilling, newly dug grave.
2: Therese.
3: Don't touch me. The touch of your hand turns my stomach. Oh, yes, by all means, bring your friend tomorrow night. It will be refreshing to have a man in the house.
4: Shut your ugly mouth.
3: You slapped me. You dared, you little weakling dared.
4: No, stop it, Therese. Now put down that poker. You'll kill me.
3: I did. It might be the best thing that could happen to both of us.
5: You're sure you won't join us at Domino's, Monsieur Laurent?
6: Not till I finish Camille's portrait.
5: As you please. I have a 3 blank which I place here. What do you say to that, Camille?
2: Blank 4 here, Inspector Michaud.
1: 4-6 here.
5: And 6 here. My game again. This has been my night for dominoes.
3: The tea, madame, if you are ready.
1: Oh, Monsieur Duchesne, time for a cup of tea and a biscuit.
6: Thank you, madame. In a moment. A few more strokes around Camille's eyes and his portrait will be finished. And do call me Laurent, won't you?
1: Oh, if it pleases you. Inspector Michaud, your tea. And do finish your story about this, Bernard.
5: Thank you. As I was saying before, this chap Bernard got away with murdering 2 of his wealthy wives. In both instances, he came up behind them while they were taking a bath in their big tin tubs, held their heads underwater until they were quite dead. It wasn't until he killed the 3rd that we caught up with him. That was his big mistake.
6: Are you saying, Inspector, that he should have done away with each of them by varying the pattern of his murders?
5: If he had, it might have taken us a bit longer to find him. You brew a tasty cup of tea, Therese.
3: Thank you, Inspector.
2: Laurent, when may we look at my portrait?
6: After we've had our tea, dear friend. I think you'll be pleased.
5: You paint from models, of course.
6: Oh, of course.
5: Women models?
6: Oh, certainly. Mostly what I suppose you might call friends of mine.
2: You mean women come to your studio and pose for you in the, without clothes?
6: Well, of course. Why not?
2: Well, that must make you feel ever so funny. I know it would make me feel strange. I wouldn't know where to turn my eyes.
3: Really, Camille? Your tea, Monsieur Laurent.
6: Oh, thank you. You know, I once had this lovely redhead as a model. Beautiful features, firm white flesh, gorgeous body. And I was right in the middle of...
3: Oh, dear, what have I done? Oh, I am so terribly sorry.
1: Oh, you spilled the whole cup of tea all over Laurent's trousers.
2: Therese, how could you be so awkward?
3: Oh, here, let me wipe your trousers with this cloth.
6: No, it's really all right.
3: My hand is still shaking. Oh, please do forgive me.
6: As though it had never happened, my dear Therese.
3: Francoise, the cat, happened to brush by me as I was handing you the cup.
6: No, not another word. You know, when you look at me with those big, sad, beautiful eyes, I feel that I am the one to blame.
3: You're very kind.
1: Oh, Therese, would you get a couple of more logs from outside? The fire's getting a bit low.
3: Yes, madame.
6: Yes, madame. Don't you call her mother?
3: I do not. Excuse me.
6: Let me help you with the logs, Therese.
2: Oh, there's no need, Laurent. She is strong.
3: I can carry them all alone, but if you wish...
6: I insist. Now, let me go with you, please.
5: The domino pieces are set up for another game. May I help myself to another biscuit?
1: Oh, please do, Inspector. Oh, what a charming man. Your painter, Camille.
2: Yes, I'm very fond of him.
5: He makes Therese a little nervous.
2: Is that why she spilled the tea over him?
5: Of course. Didn't you see that?
2: Her hands are as steady as a rock. Not a nerve in her whole beautiful body.
1: Inspector Michaud, you see everything. Even sometimes when there's nothing there.
5: Perhaps.
1: Now, you see, you were wrong, Inspector. They seem to be getting along quite well. She's not a bit nervous.
6: And here, madame, are your logs.
1: Thank you.
6: Will you permit me to place 1 or 2 on the fire?
1: Oh, thank you, Laurent. But isn't it time we saw the portrait you've been painting of Camille?
6: Why not?
1: Turn up the lamp, Therese.
6: I turn the easel so, and there it is.
1: Oh, no. I can't believe it. I really don't believe it.
2: Is that how I look to you, Laurent?
1: But that's not you he's painted, Camille. Well, the features are twisted and distorted. The hair soaking with water. And the color, the greenish, the look of a man who's been drowned. Laurent, what have you done?
6: Well, an artist only paints what he sees.
1: But that is not a portrait of my son. What you have painted is the face of death.
3: Lorraine, my darling. Oh, how wonderful it is to be here in your little studio.
6: How happy I am that you're here.
3: Oh, if you could only know what I've been through these past few months. Oh, buried alive in that horrible shop. And when he puts his cold, clammy hands on me, my blood freezes.
6: But we're changing all that, aren't we? You and I.
3: Oh, yes. Yes, we are, my darling. Oh, Laurent, I love you so.
6: And I love you. There's a cloud of fire that surrounds you. It burns into my body. I could never...
3: What's wrong?
6: These stolen moments are too few, Therese. They're not enough for me.
3: Nor for me.
6: I want to sleep the whole night beside you and be awakened in the morning by your warm kisses.
3: Oh, I want that too, my love. But how can we?
6: Accidents happen every day. Do they not?
3: Laurent.
6: A foot may slip. A tile could fall, and the only guilty party would be the wind.
3: But how, Laurent? How?
6: Trust me, my angel. I shall find a way. Did you hear anything?
3: Outside the door. It sounded like Madame's cat, Francois.
6: How could that be?
3: He may have followed me here.
6: Shh, shh. Quiet, quiet. Nobody. It's not a thing. It was only in our imagination.
3: But why should we have both imagined the voice of Francois at the very same moment? Hold me close, Laurent. I'm very afraid.
0: Ralph Waldo Emerson, a wise man that he was, observed that whenever a man commits a crime, God finds a witness. That every secret crime has its reporter. Laurent and Therese Raquin have already committed one crime, adultery. They are contemplating still another. Was there a reporter to their first act? Where will their dark plans lead them? To Act Two, of course. I shall return shortly.

0: It's a Sunday afternoon toward the end of September at Saint-Ouen, a beautiful wooded section on the outskirts of Paris, along the River Seine, where the less fashionable Parisians of 100 years ago gather for their picnics. On this particular morning, Thérèse Raquin, her husband Camille, and her newly acquired lover, Laurent, are in a narrow little rowboat they have hired. They've spotted a tiny island in the river away from the Sunday crowds where they can set up their picnic lunch in a clearing among the trees.
1: Yeah, we shouldn't have too much farther to go.
2: A few minutes, no more, and we should be there, Laurent.
3: Well, take your time. We're not in all that much of a hurry.
1: Oh, I'm sorry.
3: Keep the boat steady, please.
1: I will, of course.
3: Now, remember, I can't swim, not a stroke. When I was a child, Mother never allowed me to swim.
1: Of course.
3: You, on the other hand...
1: Like a fish, Camille, like a fish.
2: We're going to have the island all to ourselves.
3: Oh, the water looks so cold and forbidding. This must be the deepest part of the river.
1: Since we're in no particular hurry, is it all right if we just drift for a while?
3: Well, why not? Just don't move about, either of you, please.
2: Oh, everything is so beautiful. So quiet and peaceful.
1: We can hardly see the people on the shore, and nobody can see us. It's our own little world.
3: Floating here on the river with my wife and my best friend. Oh, I wish this moment would never have to come to an end.
1: Yes, but like everything else, dear friends, it must. Back your hands for you, Camille.
4: What are you doing, Laurent? You'll upset the boat. We'll all fall into the river. We'll drown.
1: No, not all of us, Camille. Not all of us. Stop him. Stop him. No. Stop him. Laurent. Hold on to your thread. I've got him. He can't get away.
5: He's holding on to the side of the boat.
1: We'll take care of that. I put on his fingers. So. Now, over the side, my boy, into the... He's sucking his teeth into the flesh of my neck. Let go, Camille, let go. Into the river, my friend. Start rowing, Therese, while I hold his head under the water. So. Are you all right, Therese?
2: I don't know. I think so.
1: Well, then don't waste a moment. Slide over the side of the boat into the water, quickly.
2: Right.
1: From this side. And then I'll capsize the boat and join you. Help!
2: Help!
1: Help! Somebody help!
2: Help!
1: We're drowning, all of us! Help!
2: Help!
1: And that... Inspector Michaud is exactly what happened. When the boat overturned, I reached first to save Therese, and by the time I'd rescued her, it was too late, alas, for poor Camille. He disappeared under the waters of the Seine.
6: Dear me, how dreadful. Monsieur Laurent, how shall we break the news to his dear mother?
1: That's exactly why I came to you, Inspector. You, as a former policeman, as well as one of Madame's oldest friends...
6: You did well, Monsieur Laurent. Poor Therese, so young and a widow. What will become of her, I wonder? Who's to console her?
1: It would be an honor and a privilege to do whatever I could for the widow of one of my dearest friends.
6: So?
1: I apologize to the memory of Camille for... what I'm about to say at this sad moment. But if Therese would accept me, I should be very proud to be her husband.
6: You're a fine fellow, Long, and most understanding. Tomorrow, the salvage men of the police will drag the river for the body.
1: Drag? Oh, of course.
6: There must be a proper certificate of death issued by the city coroner at the morgue, because officially, legally, where there's no body, there is, of course, no death.
7: Hello,
6: morning. Good morning, monsieur. You're bright and early, as usual.
1: I must find the body of Camille Racah.
6: So you say each morning you come here to the morgue to visit my unfortunate guests.
1: Oh.
6: Ah, still not used to it after coming here every morning for, what is it, over a week?
1: Well, it's the smell, the dampness of the walls, the rows of gray stone slabs.
6: Yes, takes getting used to. This way, please. Here. Would this one be your friend?
1: Well, it's a little hard to tell. The flesh is so decom... That's him. That's Camille. They found him at last.
6: No, no, don't take it too hard, monsieur. We all have to go sometime, sooner or later.
1: The eyes. The lids are wide open. The eyes are staring right at me.
6: Easy, monsieur. You're sure he's the one?
1: Oh, yes, yes, I am.
6: But all you have to do now is to swear to the identity of the corpse, and a legal certification of death will be issued to the police.
1: Thank you, monsieur. And, for your trouble?
6: Oh, the gentleman is most generous. Thank you, monsieur.
1: Not at all. That certificate of death may well be worth some 40,000 francs.
2: Laurent, are you all right? Wake up, you're shivering.
1: Oh, Therese, I managed to doze off for a moment. I had another horrible nightmare.
2: So did I. Tell me, what was yours?
1: It was before we were married. It was a dark, starless night. I'd left my studio, was running through the streets to you in your bedroom. I got to the passage, to the back door. I lit a match to light my way. It went out. I lit another. In the dim, bluish light, I heard weird voices. I thought I saw monster shapes against the walls. It was hard to breathe. I climbed the steps. I opened the door, which you had left unlocked. I quickly undressed. I got into bed where you, all white, were waiting for me. I started to kiss you.
2: Yes, yes. What then?
1: It was not you, but Camille, as I had seen him in the morgue, green, disfigured, his hair plastered to his face by the waters of the river.
2: Oh, how dreadful.
1: The corpse held out its arms to me, cackling hideously, poking out a stump of a black tongue from between its white teeth.
2: Oh, Laura.
1: And then a moment later, I was standing in front of a cracked mirror looking at the red scar on my neck, the one Camille had ripped into my flesh with his teeth. And as I looked, with Camille's grinning face behind mine, the wound grew larger and larger, eating a black hole into my neck on fire. And always his twisted face behind me, mocking me with his dead yellow eyes.
2: Oh, Laurent, go back to sleep, if you can.
1: Tell me what you dreamed.
2: Oh, it was much worse. Much more frightening. I, too, dreamed of a time before our marriage.
1: What happened?
2: Well, it was a time when I loved you and you loved me. A time when the touch of your lips on mine, your body against mine, was the only reason for my being alive my entire life.
1: What happened in the dream, Therese?
2: You embraced me. You kissed me. We became one.
1: And then?
2: Then I awoke, and I found myself biting into my pillow to stifle my sobs as I used to when Camille was still alive. Oh, how long has it been since you wanted to touch me, Laurent? How long has it been since I wanted to touch you? Why is it? Since the day we murdered Camille, we've never once desired each other.
1: I don't want to talk about it.
2: To me, that is the most horrifying thing that could have happened to both of us. Because now, Laurent, we are both murderers. With nothing to hold us together.
1: How long have you been sitting there, staring into the flames?
2: I couldn't sleep. I was cold. I got out of bed and lit a fire. We killed Camille. His corpse is always here between us. His dead body is turning our limbs to ice.
1: Therese, look.
2: Where? What is it?
1: There, in that shadowy corner over there. He's followed us here. It's Camille.
2: Where?
1: Don't move, Therese. How green his face is and how thin. How yellow those staring eyes. He's come back from the grave.
2: Be quiet, Laurent. You'll wake Madame Raquin.
1: What shall we do?
2: You fool. Look closely. Have you forgotten?
1: Wait. It's only his portrait.
2: The one you painted that Thursday night, the first time we met.
1: Of course. His portrait. By the light of the fire, it looks so... Turn it to the wall, Therese.
2: No. No, I can't. I can't go anywhere near it.
1: Then I will. I'll do even better.
2: What are you looking for?
1: My large hunting knife.
2: It's there, on top of the dresser.
1: You remember how upset the old woman was when she looked at the portrait the first time?
2: She said it was not Camille's face you had painted, but the face of death.
1: Mm-hmm.
2: How right she was.
1: Now neither she, nor you, nor I will ever have to look at it again. Ever.
2: Laura, what are you doing?
1: Never again. Never. Never.
2: You've ripped the portrait to shreds.
1: And with it, the last memory of Camille. For both of us. I hope.
0: In the writings of an ancient Roman philosopher, we find these words. A man who has done another man an injustice can receive no greater punishment than to have done the injustice. And however harsh his punishment, no penalty can be more brutal than the whipping he takes from his own guilt. True. I shall return shortly with Act 3.

0: what a tangled web we weave when first we practice to deceive. The guilt starts piling up and in the end destroys us. Therese and her husband Laurent have already wrecked what love there ever was between them by the murder of Camille. How much further will their guilt lead them? It's another Thursday evening. In the dingy little room behind her tiny dry goods shop, Madame Racan sits in her wheelchair, the cat Francois on her lap, playing dominoes with her old friend, Police Inspector Michaud.
1: And I place my double blank here, Madame, next to your six blank. What do you say to that?
2: I say, Inspector Michaud, that you remained a bachelor all your life because you couldn't be all that lucky, both at love and at domino.
3: 10 o'clock, madame. Time for bed.
2: Oh, already? Well, so it is, so it is.
4: Would you like me to carry you upstairs, mother?
2: Oh, it's very kind of you, Laurent, my boy, but Therese is used to it by now.
5: Up we go. So,
2: good night, Michaud. Perhaps I'll have better luck next Thursday. Good night, Laurent.
1: Good night, Madame Racan.
4: Sleep well, Mother.
1: The old girl is slowing down a bit, I fear.
4: Yes, I'm afraid so. That case you were telling us about before, I didn't quite follow you. The young woman who was drowned.
1: Oh, that one. Not a trace of water in her lungs, which led the authorities to believe she had died of natural causes.
4: And what made them change their minds?
1: A person can drown or be drowned if he's taken by surprise. Surprise suffocation, we call it. Not a drop of water in the lungs. It all happens
3: Madame when... Racan gets heavier and heavier every time I carry her up and down those stairs.
1: Oh, time for me to go. Must get my 8 hours. Keeps me young and spry. I'll say good night to you two.
4: Good night, Inspector.
1: Until next Thursday.
4: Until next Thursday.
3: Until next Thursday.
1: Beautiful night, isn't it?
4: That stupid, boring old fool.
3: Why can't we just pack up and leave? Start a new life somewhere. Anywhere.
4: But what would we use for money? When that miserable old woman signs a paper handing over her 40,000 francs to us, we can think about going away. But not before. But even if we were to...
3: Yes, Laurent?
4: Even if we went to the ends of the earth, he would follow us.
3: Camille.
4: Who else? When we lie awake at night in our bed, you near one edge, I near the other, he lies there between us.
3: Stop. Stop saying those things.
4: No, I tell you, Therese, I can hear him breathing. I can feel his cold, wet body next to mine turning the sheets to ice. Therese, you're not really a widow. You never were.
3: What are you saying?
4: You're still married to the man we drowned. There's somebody at the front door. Do you hear it?
3: Who could it be in the middle of the night?
4: Don't move. I'll see.
3: It's Francois. I didn't know he was still out. I thought we'd already let him in.
4: That cursed cat. Go away. Away.
3: He's soaking wet, dripping with water.
4: And it's a beautiful night out there. The sky is clear and filled with stars. Shh. Don't you jump onto that table. Give me that iron poker, Therese. No. Get down off that table.
3: Look out, Laura. He's getting ready to spring at you.
4: I'm not afraid of him.
3: He's going to spring for your neck. Watch out.
4: Look at those unblinking yellow eyes, how they stare at me. And why does he drip with the smell of the river?
3: Put down that poker, Laura. Look out. He's going for your throat.
4: I know who you are. Camille. I killed you once. Now stay dead, Camille. Die!
3: Let him be, Laurent. Your neck is bleeding where he bit you.
4: Let it bleed. It's bled before. You know something, Therese.
3: What?
4: The day I first set eyes on you, I cursed that day.
3: And so do I, Laurent. That was the blackest day of my life. why did you throw the painting to the floor and the easel?
4: I'm disgusted with the whole thing. I do nothing but paint. And look at them. Every one of them.
3: They're not bad, Laurent.
4: That's not the point. Look. Here's Monsieur Tristan, the tobacconist, and here Madame Colon, the greengrocer, and there, the three children of the postman. Can't you see what's wrong? Are you blind?
3: I don't know what you're talking about.
4: Look at the eyes, the texture of the skin, the expression on the faces. They're all the same. Every face I paint has his expression. Some feature of Camille's. On every face, a look of agony and terror.
3: I begin to see what you mean.
4: In spite of everything I do, the mouth of each of them is distorted into an ugly grimace. The same look that was on Camille's face when we drowned him.
3: When you drowned him.
4: What?
3: You picked him up. You stepped on his fingers when he clung to the side of the boat. You threw him into the river. You pushed his head into the water and kept it there as he choked out his dying breath.
4: Thérèse, you're as guilty as I am of Camille's death.
3: It's your word against mine.
4: You liar! Oh. We planned every step of it together.
2: My throat. I can't breathe.
4: I murdered Camille, and so did you. We did it together. Say so, Thérèse. Say so.
2: All right. We did it together. You and I, we both murdered.
3: Madame Raquin. What are you doing here?
2: I heard every word you said. I was here in my wheelchair, in the doorway. Your backs were to me. You killed my son. My only son. You murderers.
3: Oh, what's wrong with her?
4: Her body's gone rigid. Her hands and feet are stiff. She doesn't move. Only her eyes. We must call a doctor. She's had a stroke.
3: Easy with her now, Laurent.
4: Now hold it chair still while I put her into it. There.
3: Look at her eyes. You see us. Hear us, don't you? But you can't speak a word, can you, dear madame?
4: Nor lift so much as a finger of your dying old body.
3: She says everything with her eyes. She accuses us with her eyes.
4: Isn't it a pity, old lady? We murdered that miserable son of yours, Thérèse and I. We drowned him in the river. And nobody will ever know, except the three of us.
5: I curse you from the bottom of my soul for what you've done.
3: Maybe it would be wiser if she didn't sit here tomorrow night when Inspector Michaud comes.
4: Well, what harm is there? He'd ask for her, surely. Besides, the doctors told us there's no hope for her. If she ever manages to speak again, it'll be the last breath she ever takes.
6: Thérèse?
4: She'll be down in a moment. Let's set up the pieces for the game, shall we?
6: And how is my old friend, Madame Raquin? Ready to watch our dominoes game for the championship of the evening? I can see the light of anticipation shining in your eyes. And how is the good Francois?
4: Unfortunately, Inspector, the poor creature is still limping from whatever he did to his leg.
6: He sits there like some red-haired monarch, silent, on Madame's lap. Glaring at you, Laurent.
3: Sorry to delay the game, Inspector Michaud.
6: Ah, there you are, Thérèse. We're all set.
3: I'll sit here, between you and Madame.
6: You begin, Laurent.
4: All right, I begin with a 4-3 piece.
6: Followed by my 3-5 piece here.
4: Mm-hmm. And a double 4 So.
6: Wait. Laurent, Thérèse. Look.
4: Well, what is it?
6: Madame Racan. Her right hand. It's moving. Ever so slowly. With the greatest effort. She's forcing it up the leg of the table.
4: Well, this is the first time she's moved since her stroke.
6: Look at her eyes.
3: She's moving the tip of her index finger.
6: Trying to get our attention. Yes, madame, what is it you want? What can we do for you?
5: If my strength holds out, you'll know. Just watch my finger. I'm trying to trace a letter on the oilcloth.
6: She's made a T. And an H.
3: And an E. Now an R. T-H-E-R.
6: She's spelling your name, Thérèse. Go on, madame. We're following you. Thérèse and... Thérèse and... L... A... U...
4: R.
6: Now she's spelling your name, Laurent. Thérèse and Laurent. Don't stop now, madame. Go on.
5: My strength is leaving me. I don't know if I can go on.
4: She's getting tired.
6: H-A-V-E... Thérèse and Laurent have what?
3: Her finger stopped. Her hand has slipped off the table and back into her lap.
6: Has either of you any idea what she might have been trying to tell us?
4: No, not the slightest.
6: Thérèse?
3: I wouldn't know.
6: What could she have meant? Thérèse and Laurent have what?
5: Thérèse and Laurent have murdered Camille. Proud. That's what I am trying to tell you. Drowned him.
3: I'm going up to sleep, Laurent. It's late.
4: How can you even think of sleep after what we saw her do tonight? We'll never be safe now. If she did it once, she could do it again.
3: Sooner or later, Michaud will learn the truth. She'll find a way to tell him.
4: Just being here in the same room with her is enough to make me sick. With her and with you.
5: You are sick, both of you. Poisoned with guilt and by each other.
3: You know how I despise you, Laurent. And myself.
5: Good. Loathe each other. Torment each other from morning till night. Keep digging your own graves, then bury yourself alive in them, while I watch you destroy yourselves and each other. And that, my dear children, that is your punishment. Camille will be avenged.
7: Stiff and silent, Madame Racan sits in her wheelchair, the big red cat in her lap, feasting her eyes on Laurent and Thérèse, eyes that crushed them with brooding hate. Murder, though it have no tongue, will speak with most miraculous organ. You suppose Emile Zola, at age 26, as he wrote the final page of his story, remembered those lines of Shakespeare? I shall return shortly.

0: Émile Zola made this comment about Thérèse Raquin, one of the first of his many great novels. I looked at myself as a scientist. I applied to two living bodies, Thérèse and Laurent, the same method that a surgeon would apply to corpses. This in order to discover how conscience can drive a criminal to despair and madness, to degradation and moral decay. Our cast included Patricia Elliott, William Redfield, Mary Jane Higby, Roger DeCoven, and Arnold Moss. The entire production was under the direction of Hyman Brown.
1: And now, a preview of our next tale.
2: Here you are, boss.
3: Yeah. Yeah, good crowd.
4: Your friend, the owner of this place?
3: Oh, he does things right, you'll see.
2: Well, have a good time to both of you. Now, watch your step getting out, Mrs. Manning.
4: Thank you, Corey.
5: Yeah, be back at 1 o'clock, huh?
2: Right.
5: Claire, you're going to have one of the finest meals you ever...
6: Down, down, Claire, down on the pavement. Hey, are you all right, boy?
5: Yeah, we're both fine. Here, let me help you out, honey.
6: Where is he? He ran off into an alley someplace.
5: You got a good look at him?
6: No, it happened so fast, It was a kid, boy, some young punker. Oh, no, I don't believe it.
5: What is it?
6: That kid that took those shots at you.
5: Huh?
6: I'll swear to my life, that was your son, Mrs. Menon. Your son, Aaron.
4: Aaron?
5: Corey, how sure are you?
6: Positive.
0: Mrs. E.G. Marshall inviting you to return to our Mystery Theater for another adventure in the macabre. Until next time, pleasant

0: Come in. Welcome. I'm E.G. Marshall. Psychiatrists have sought the answers to puzzling facets of human behavior for years. Today, we speak freely of phobias, unexplained psychotic experiences. But in the year 1793, a humane, enlightened physician of the infamous mental institution at La Bicetre, a hellhole by any description, was brought to trial for daring to treat mental patients like human beings. He himself was called mad for, as the court put it, freeing the beasts from their chains. But as I said, times have changed. The story we're about to tell you about the horrors that took place in a similar institution is true. But it never really could have happened. Not here. Not yet. Not now.
1: Stop it! Make them stop it, Doctor, that noise,
2: oh,
1: please.
2: It's just a summer night storm, Miss Agatha. You are safe here in the sanatorium.
1: Yes. Nothing here can harm you.
2: That's right. Now, go to sleep. I have to check on the other patients.
1: Yes, Doctor. There are others here who need watching. Dangerous ones. They hate me. They all hate me.
2: You must get some sleep. It's getting late.
1: Yes, you're right, Doctor. For the dangerous ones, it's getting later than you think.

0: 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I'll be back shortly with Act One. The elderly patients at the formidable isolated Greenbrier Sanitarium have been restless all day. And now that night is closing in and the intensity of the darkening clouds increase, the doctors and nurses double their rounds. The resident psychiatrist, Dr. Paul Thurman, has begun his nightly round of the third floor. Patients on this floor, although completely harmless, do need his personal attention. Most are alone in the world, deserted by friends and family. He pauses a moment outside one of the doors because he hears an unfamiliar voice.
1: Yes, I have watched them. Each night I have watched. Listened.
0: A strange voice. One he cannot identify seems to be coming from Miss Agatha's room. But that is not possible. Miss Agatha has been at Briarwood for almost a year and has spoken to no one.
1: Be calm, little sister. Nothing will harm you. I've always looked after you, and I shall continue to look after you as long as we both shall live.
2: Miss Agatha.
3: Yes, Doctor.
2: Oh, you're alone, Knight. I thought...
3: Yes, Doctor.
2: I could have sworn I heard...
3: Heard what?
2: Well, I thought... strange, there's no one here in the room with you, and yet...
3: Yet what, Doctor?
2: I distinctly heard a voice. Oh, not your voice, Miss Agatha, but an older voice. A woman 70 or 80.
3: You must be mistaken, Doctor.
2: She called you little sister.
3: I have no sister.
2: Yes, I know that.
3: But I do have a puzzle for you.
2: A puzzle?
3: Brothers and sisters, I have none. But that woman's mother is my mother's daughter. Who am I?
2: Miss Agatha...
4: No, stop. Make them stop, Doctor. That noise.
2: It's just a summer night storm, Miss Agatha. You're safe here.
3: Here, nothing here can harm me.
2: That's right. Now, lie back. Close your eyes and go to sleep. I must check on the other patients.
3: Yes, Doctor. They need watching. The dangerous ones. They hate me. They all hate me.
2: You must get some sleep. It's very late.
3: Right, Doctor. It is very late for the dangerous ones. It's later than you think.

0: said. I tell you, I heard it, Margaret.
1: But it's hard to believe, Paul. A strange, disembodied voice coming from Miss Agatha's room? And you went into the room and saw nothing?
0: Nothing but Miss Agatha sitting up in bed. She was terrified of the storm. And the voice was calming her.
1: It's strange.
0: I know there was someone or something in there talking to her.
1: But it sounds so illogical. But there's only one door leading to each of those upstairs rooms. The windows are barred. And... Darling, are you sure?
0: Of the voice, yes. But where it vanished to, no.
1: Could she have been talking to herself?
0: Well, she never has. Besides, the voice was so different. The entire quality of that voice, it was so much older, raspier. I tell you, Margaret, something strange, something unexplainable took place on that third floor last night.
1: If I may say so, Doctor, considering you are an accredited psychiatrist, you're acting weird.
0: The word, darling, is weirdly. I'm not acting weirdly, just cautiously. There is one thing you can do, sweetheart.
1: What's that?
0: Let's start by pulling the file on Miss Agatha. See if she has any relatives she hasn't told us about.
1: Relatives? Miss Agatha? Oh, she doesn't have. I mean, I've gone over her file a number of times since she was admitted. She's an only child.
0: Are you sure?
1: I'm positive.
0: Hmm. That voice, the voice I heard in her room, it called her little sister.
1: Look, Paul, I know I shouldn't attempt any psychiatric explanations, but you know how lonesome Miss Agatha is, never making friends with the other patients here.
0: What are you getting at?
1: Well, it's a theory that's usually applied to children, but considering how far Miss Agatha has regressed, isn't it possible that she's invented a playmate, a protective playmate, an older sister?
0: That's a good try, but just you concentrate on being beautiful, huh? Let me concentrate on what I heard in that empty room last night.
1: You still insist there was someone in there?
0: Someone or something. I know that's, as you say, weird for an accredited psychiatrist to suggest. But go through Miss Agatha's file once more, huh? And if she hasn't got an older sister, well, we'd better start looking for an 80-year-old patient in this institution who can walk through walls. This is a progress report dated the 28th. Patient, Miss Agatha Milford, age 37. Patient not adjusting to confinement. Resistance to group therapy aggravated by persecution complex. Oh, yeah, come in. Patient is convinced that members of group are hostile to her.
1: Sounds like you're reporting on Miss Agatha, right?
0: Right. I'll be with you in a minute, Margaret. Just let me complete this tape.
1: I brought a file. Everything I could find on her.
0: Oh, well, in that case, I'm with you right now.
1: I dug up everything I could find on her.
0: Good. I'll do my report.

0: Not the way she says it.
1: What does it mean?
0: I don't know. Right now, I don't know anything for sure. I don't even know if I actually heard that voice coming from Miss Agatha's room.
1: But you said...
0: I heard a voice, all right. It wasn't Miss Agatha. It sounded like it came from her room, but... could it have come from somewhere else?
1: Where? The rooms are 30 feet apart. If it came from the next room, if it was Mrs. Haverstrom's room...
0: It couldn't have come from Haverstrom's room. My eye passed there. All was quiet. It came from the far end of the hall. I wonder...
1: What?
0: No. Never mind. Let's see that file.
1: Here you are.
0: Mm.
1: Oh, I'm talking about Mrs. Haverstrom.
0: Yeah?
1: Well, she and Miss Agatha got into another one of their brawls this morning.
0: Oh, no. What about...
1: Same thing. Miss Agatha still insists that the gold locket Haverstrom wears around her neck is hers. You know, the one with the picture of Haverstrom's father in it.
0: Yeah, what's this? What's this entry here? It's hardly legible. So.
1: Hmm?
0: Look, it's some sort of legal document. It seems to be rain damaged. Well, what is it?
1: Adoption papers.
0: Adoption papers?
1: Yeah. 1936 or 39, I can't quite make it out.
0: Mm.
1: An adoption agency in Greenville Township. That's just across the county line.
0: The name on the document is Milford.
1: Yeah.
0: And first name looks like it could be Agatha.
1: Yeah?
0: You know, I bet if we checked this out, we'd find it's Miss Agatha who was adopted.
1: But it's funny she never mentioned
0: it. Well, she may not know.
1: Mm.
0: Most adopted children are never told. Agency records are confidential. But I think we've come up with a lead.
1: A lead? When she doesn't know she's adopted... and agency records are top secret? What kind of a lead is that?
0: That's a tough one, I'll admit. But with a little digging, we may find out more about our strange Miss Agatha. Now, what was that about the locket?
1: The usual. Miss Agatha insists that the locket is hers. And this time she tried to tear it off Mrs. Haverstrom's neck. And, well, Haverstrom swung her cane at her. But fortunately, she missed.
0: That Haverstrom locket?
1: It could be Agatha's, you know.
0: Well, I don't see how. Agatha Milford came here less than a year ago. I mean, look at her record. Here's what she brought with her. Just a few personal belongings, items supplied by County Hospital. No jewelry.
1: Mm, I see.
0: Well, just keep Haverstrom and Miss Agatha separated, will you?
1: Yes, Doctor. And the voice in the night.
0: That I intend to check out further.
1: How?
0: From now on, I'm not making those spooky nightly rounds alone.
1: I don't blame you.
0: Starting tonight... you're going with me.

0: 10 o'clock. Time to make the rounds. Someone covering for you down here?
1: Yes, one of the matrons.
0: All right, let's be off, shall we? Just a few more steps to the top. Oh, careful. Careful, the railing here is not too secure.
1: Railing? This entire third floor is ancient. If you ask me, we ought to close down the whole building. At least this crumbling railing should be replaced. Paul, if you'd only talk to the correction board, they might be... What's that?
0: I don't know. It's coming from the far end of the hall.
1: Miss Agatha's room?
0: Let's see, shall we? Yeah, those are the same sounds I heard last night.
2: Don't cry, little one. There's no need to cry. I'm here with you always.
0: That, the other voice, did you hear it?
1: I don't know, I heard the wind.
2: You are not alone, little sister. You need fear nothing or no one. Do not cry. I will never leave you.
1: Is it a voice or is it the wind? I can't quite understand the words, and yet...
0: Listen. Listen.
2: There's nothing to fear, my little sister. No one will harm you. I've always looked after you. I will continue to look after you. Until death...
1: It's a weird voice. It's certainly not Miss Agatha's.
0: Please.
2: Tell me, little sister, why do you weep? Is it about the market? Your...

0: luck. The one that's been taken from you is the locket. That Haverstrom woman still has it. She tried to kill me. I wish you were dead, dead.
1: She's talking to herself about that fight she had with Mrs. Haverstrom this morning. What is she talking to herself?
0: I want it, sister. I want it. That locket is mine. Mother gave it to me. You were there. You remember?
2: Yes, I remember, little sister. That locket is yours. And you shall have it. I promise. I promise.
0: Wait. Don't go.
2: I must, little sister. I must.
3: The voice. Listen, it's Sadie.
1: Quick, open the door.
3: I can't. It's locked.
1: Please, use the keys.
0: Sister, please, come back.
3: Damn it, the keys. I don't have them. Miss Agatha. Miss Agatha, Dr. Thurman, let me in.
0: No, doctor, go away. I'm asleep. I must rest.
3: Please, Miss Agatha, Nurse Palmer is with me. I must talk to you. Please, please let us in.
4: What have we here? A ghostly disembodied voice that makes nightly visits to one of the lonely inmates of Greenbrier Sanatorium? Has Miss Agatha invented an older sister to console her in her loneliness? Dr. Thurman seems convinced that the voice he hears is not that of Miss Agatha. But for the moment, he has chosen not to make a hasty decision, convinced that there is more to what is going on and meets the ears. We'll learn more when I return shortly with Act Two.

0: over 600 years ago, back in the 15th century, two scholarly monks compiled a book of horrors called Malleus Maleficarum, a definitive study of mental illness that proved conclusively that the poor tortured souls chained in the snake pits were not ill, but unwillingly possessed by demons and witches. Two cures were suggested by these enlightened scholars: cleansing fire to be used against witches, and torture on the rack to discourage invading demons. It is recorded that both of these cures worked permanently, but that was yesterday. Morning has come to Briarwood. The strange voice that haunts the third floor still remains a mystery. Dr. Thurman is seated in his office, recording a case history of the frightened, uncommunicative Miss Agatha Milford.
1: The possibility of schizophrenia exists. Further testing is called for. Oh, yes, come in.
2: Hey, good morning, Doc. How's it going?
1: Oh, Connelly, I'm just taping more about that strange experience I've been telling you about. Hang on a minute, I'll shut off this tape recorder.
2: You know, that's a great way to keep records.
1: Yeah.
2: I've been meaning to buy one of those gadgets for the agency. How's our suspect, Miss Agatha?
1: Oh, please, let's not refer to her as a suspect. She's a patient, one we know very little about. That's why I called you in. Did you have any luck tracing those adoption papers, or is the agency still in existence?
2: You know, you're lucky, Doc. That adoption agency is still in existence. And I was able to get a look at their files. I got it all right here.
1: I appreciate the effort you're putting into this.
2: Well, you're an old friend, Doc. For clients, we do the possible. For friends, the impossible.
1: Thanks, Connelly. Would you let me see the file?
2: Now, hold it. This is a favor, right, Doc? So why don't you let me read it to you? Feed you a clue at a time so as I can get more than just one pat on the back for being so clever.
1: Yeah, sounds like you hit the jackpot.
2: Yeah, I kind of. Now, to understand this complicated dossier, we'll have to start here on page 7 and work our way backwards.
1: Finally.
2: Relax, will you, please? Now, let's see. First, we have the patient transfer from Greenfield to Briarwood, the newspaper clippings, then the murders.
1: Murders?
2: I'm coming to them. Ah, here we are. Milford, Agatha, natural parents.
1: Natural?
2: Your aunt was right, Doc. She was adopted.
1: Then the name of the child on the adoption papers, the name we couldn't read?
2: Agatha Ann Milford.
1: Hmm.
2: Adopted daughter of Charles and Henrietta Milford. Her real mother was named Mason. Carrie Lee Mason. She worked as a lab technician at Mercy Hospital. That's where the child was born. A few months before the trial took place.
1: Trial?
2: Yeah. It seems Miss Agatha's mother was some sort of nurse's aide at the hospital. Took care of terminally ill patients. And she was a very sympathetic woman. Unfortunately, too sympathetic.
1: What does that mean?
2: Well, according to these newspaper clippings I dug up at the library, dated September 1939, the supposedly kindly Mrs. Mason was accused, and later convicted, of the murder of six of her patients. She simply turned off the oxygen supply and let nature take its course, which, of course, was inevitable. Only the jury judged it to be murder in the first degree.
1: Oh, poor woman. Watching those patients suffer day after day. Wasn't the pressure that she was under taken into consideration by the court?
2: Ah, but that's just the point. Evidence in the trial showed that she was under no pressure at all before, during, or after the murders. According to her testimony, she just followed orders.
1: Orders?
2: She said a voice told her to do it. It's all here in this newspaper account. It seems our Mrs. Mason heard voices in the night. Voices that calmed her and comforted her in times of trouble. And voices that told her how to comfort others.
1: Good Lord. Like mother, like daughter.
2: What?
1: No, nothing. Go on. What else do you have there? This woman, Mrs. Mason, Miss Agatha's mother, did she have any other children?
2: Other children?
1: Yeah, sons, daughters. Particularly daughters. A girl, perhaps. Older than Miss Agatha.
2: Oh, at least not according to the records I've dug up. Mrs. Mason had no other children. Miss Agatha was an only child.
1: Are you sure? It's important. Could there possibly be a sister, an older sister?
2: Oh, you mean that voice you've been hearing, huh? I'm sorry, Doc. There's no answer in that. When the Mason woman was sent up for the murders, her child was put up for adoption. Miss Agatha, that is. Her only child. Now, of course, there are skeletons in every closet if you want me to dig deeper.
1: Yeah, I wish you would.
2: Well, sure, old buddy, I will.
1: The easy way out is to classify Miss Agatha as a schizophrenic.
2: You mean that Miss Agatha and her sister may be the same person?
1: Yeah.
2: Only you don't really believe that.
1: No, not after the studies I've made so far. There are reasons too complicated to go into.
2: Yeah. Well, if I can be of any help...
1: Thanks, you have been. Oh, by the way, is there a picture of Miss Agatha's father in those clippings?
2: Yeah, I believe there is. Here we are. Nice looking guy.
1: Yeah.
2: Mustache, long sideburns, looks like Valentino. Huh? Why?
1: Oh, we've had a little dispute over a gold locket. It belongs to Mrs. Haverstrom. Inside the locket is a picture of her father. Miss Agatha claims the locket is hers.
2: Well, here, take a picture. Compare it. That'll take care of one problem.
1: I hope so. I've had to lock Miss Agatha in her room. I had a padlock installed last night. At least I know she'll be safe until this petty bickering is over with. And well, we can try to trace that strange voice we've been hearing.
2: Well, if you hear two voices coming out of there now, you'll know it's just another case of schizophrenia.
1: Yeah, I hated to have to do it. Miss Agatha is not a violent person. She must have been terrified when Mrs. Haverstrom swung that cane at her.
2: Oh? Sounds to me like you locked up the wrong patient.
1: Mrs. Haverstrom is not violent by nature. Look, it's too much to explain. If you'll let me have that photo, she'll prove once and for all who the owner of that locket is. Oh, excuse me.
2: Sure.
1: Dr. Thurman speaking.
3: What?
1: When did it happen? Miss Agatha, where is she? I see. Yeah. I'll be right there. We won't need that photo after all, Connolly. Mrs. Haverstrom's dead.
3: What? Dead?
1: The third floor railing. It's needed repairs for months. The poor crippled old woman must have leaned against it. She just fell to her death down three flights of stairs.
2: Hell. Look, could she have been pushed?
1: Look, I'm sorry. I can't discuss this any further. I gotta get to the infirmary.
4: Well, I can't keep up with you.
1: I'm sorry, Margaret. I'm anxious to check out Miss Agatha's room. I just don't understand how Mrs. Haverstrom got out of her room and over to that shaky railing alone. Where was the third floor matron?
4: She was called away for a few moments.
1: I've told you never to leave the third floor unattended.
4: She was only gone for a short while. You heard me tell that to the police.
1: They're taking the body away. When this gets out, Margaret, I just can't understand what happened. Come on, let's get to Miss Agatha's room.
4: All right, Doctor. I'm sure you'll find everything in order. Door locked since last night, as per your instructions. Padlock on, also locked.
2: I don't think so, Miss
1: Connolly. What are you doing up here?
2: Just a little checking, Doc. What I found isn't too pleasant.
4: Who is this man?
1: I'm sorry, Margaret. This is Charles Connolly, a detective.
4: Detective?
1: A private detective, a friend of mine. He's been checking into Miss Agatha's background for me.
4: Whatever for?
1: I wanted to find out more about her. I told him about the argument she had with Mrs. Haverstrom over that locket.
2: That Haverstrom woman didn't fall down that flight of stairs by accident.
1: What are you trying to say, Connolly?
2: The woman was dragged from her room and tossed through that rotted railing. She was murdered.
1: What?
2: Well, I didn't say anything in front of the police. I mean, they accepted it as an accident, but someone carried her to that railing and pushed her over. My guess would be Miss Agatha.
4: But that's impossible. She's been locked in her room since midnight.
2: Well, that remains to be seen. Where's the room?
1: At the end of the corridor. Even if she did get out, she couldn't lift a 200-pound arthritic patient like Mrs. Haverstrom.
2: The woman wasn't lifted. She was dragged along the floor. I found black heel marks leading to the edge of the stairs and the end of the broken railing.
1: Let's get to her room.
2: Okay, right with you, Doc.
1: How could Miss Agatha get out of her room? It was bolted from the outside, reinforced by a security lock. That just doesn't make any sense.
2: I'm afraid there's just no other answer.
1: There's got to be another answer.
2: Huh?
1: Up ahead. Now, you see that room at the far end of the hall? Huh? Well, that's Miss Agatha's room. And even from here, you can see that the padlock is still on and it's still intact.
2: Well, I'll be... Yeah. Not a mark on it. Well, it looks okay. It's solid, sturdy. Who has the key?
4: I do. If you gentlemen will step aside, huh?
3: Well, good morning, Doctor. It's such a beautiful morning, isn't it?
1: Yes. Yes, it is, Miss Agatha. You slept well, I trust?
3: Oh, very well, Doctor. I see you've brought some visitors. Nurse Palmer.
4: Good morning, Miss Agatha.
3: And a gentleman I don't believe I've met before.
1: This is Mr. Connolly, Charles Connolly, an old friend. He just stopped by to say hello, meet some of our new patients.
3: How nice. A pleasure to meet you, Mr. Connolly.
5: Well, thank you, Miss Agatha.
3: And may I say you've come to the right place.
5: I beg your pardon?
3: Well, I mean, it doesn't look like much from the outside, but it's so pleasant here. Everyone is so nice.
5: Oh, yes, is that right?
3: Mm-hmm. Even Mrs. Haverstrom, she was troubled for a while, but everything is fine now. It's all been taken care of.
1: It has?
3: Yes. Doctor, I have a confession to make. That was my sister you heard me talking to in my room. I didn't want to admit it because of sanitarium rules. No visitors after 8 o'clock. But since she won't be coming back anymore, I can confess, admit, that she's been here. Because everything is all right again.
1: What do you mean, everything is all right again?
3: Well, look, Doctor. Look what I have around my neck.
4: Good Lord. Mrs. Haverstrom's locket.
0: Despite evidence to the contrary, Dr. Thurman still insists that his initial psychological diagnosis of Miss Agatha was correct. Convinced that this frail, frightened woman could not possibly be involved in anything as horrible as murder, let's hope Paul Thurman is right. Because if he is not, he could be dead wrong. We'll learn more when I return shortly with Act 3.

0: the strange death of Mrs. Haverstrom at the Briarwood Mental Institution could, by those untrained in psychiatric research, be simply diagnosed as madness. Wasn't it Lewis Carroll's observation in Alice in Wonderland that went something like this? "How do you know I'm mad?" Alice remarked. "You must be," said the cat, "or you would not be here." A simple solution to our mystery, I must admit. But not for those of us who have been expertly trained in madness and murder. We need more time to contemplate, consider, to separate the half-lies from the truths. Listen.
1: And since the death of Mrs. Haverstrom, continued attempts made by staff members to remove the golden locket from Miss Agatha's throat have made the patient exceedingly hostile. She has become suspicious of all who enter her room and is now refusing food unless served by the one staff member she trusts, Nurse Palmer. Oh, yes, come in. All attempts to gain access to Gold Locket have failed.
2: Until this morning, Paul. Look, the locket.
1: Yes. How did you get it?
2: She held it a little too tightly this morning. The cast broke, and I told her I'd have it repaired and bring it right back.
1: As simple as that?
2: Where is the picture of the father that Mr. Conley gave you? I want to compare it with the one Mrs. Haverstrom showed me. I've been trying to open that clasp, but it seems to be jammed.
1: Oh, here, give it to me. Let me do that. You'll find the newspaper clipping in that desk drawer, the one on the left.
2: I'll get the picture.
1: Okay.
2: You work on that clasp. Were these the clippings?
1: Yeah. This clasp seems to be bent. I'll get it in a minute. Do you remember what the man in the locket looked like? Was he young, old?
2: Young man, about 30.
1: Well, that sounds about right. The man in the newspaper clipping was about 30.
2: Sort of plain-looking, slightly balding.
1: Plain-looking? Balding?
2: What's wrong?
1: A mustache? Long sideburns?
2: No. Mrs. Haverstrom's father was clean-shaven. Heavy features. It was a tintype. I guess it must have been taken in the early 20s.
1: Well, it's not the same man.
2: It's not?
1: Nope. Here, give me the clippings. I'll show you. See, there. That's Miss Agatha's father. Yeah, young, dashing, handsome. Looks a lot like Valentino.
2: Oh, we darned. All this trouble for nothing.
1: Yeah. I finally got this locket open. There, you see. Oh, no.
2: What's the matter? Paul, what is it?
1: The photo in the locket. It's neither the man you described nor the man in the clipping. It's a photo of a woman. An old woman in her 80s who looks exactly like Miss Agatha.
2: And so I rush right over to your office, Mr. Conley. I brought the locket with me. And inside you'll find the picture of that strange woman that we found when we opened it.
3: Could I see that locket, Miss Palmer?
2: All right, but I have to bring it right back. Miss Agatha found out I showed it to Dr. Thurman. She's very upset. She says she told her night visitor, you know, the avenging sister, about Dr. Thurman refusing to return her locket.
3: Which means he's next on our list. Or somebody's list. Can I look at that locket, please?
2: Oh, yes, of course. Here.
3: Thank you.
2: The clasp is still jammed, so I left it open, you see.
3: Mm-hmm.
2: Now, that's the photo that we found inside the locket. It looks exactly like Miss Agatha, only 30 years older.
3: Yeah. Yeah, it does, doesn't it? And you have no idea how this photo got in here, hmm?
2: No. I mean, we still have no idea how Miss Agatha got the locket in the first place. The last time I saw it, Mrs. Haverstrom was wearing it.
3: Yeah, I know.
2: And when Mrs. Haverstrom fell through the railing to her death down that flight of stairs, Miss Agatha was locked in her room.
3: How many keys are there to that padlock?
2: You still insist Miss Agatha had something to do with Mrs. Haverstrom's death. But in order to do that, she'd have had to have help from the outside. An accomplice at the sanitarium.
3: How many keys, Miss Palmer?
2: Two. Mine and Dr. Thurman's. Oh. Since Dr. Thurman is an old friend of yours, I suppose that puts me in the category of being a prime suspect.
3: No, I didn't say that. You did.
2: But you didn't say I'm not. If anyone had the opportunity to assist Miss Agatha in this, what you call, madness, I did.
3: Yeah, Miss Palmer, I've thought of that. I mean, you turned the third floor over to a matron that night, right? Then sent her on some sort of errand.
2: What do you mean, some sort of errand? We have a diabetic patient under our care, Mr. Conley. I sent the matron to give that patient an insulin shot.
3: Was the patient on the third floor?
2: No. No, she's in Ward 1 on the main floor.
3: Then that would leave the third floor unsupervised, huh? And it would give you time enough to accomplish whatever you wished. Unobserved.
2: I resent this.
3: Time enough maybe to smother Mrs. Haverstrom with a pillow, drag her to the top of the stairs, and toss her to her death through the rotted railing?
2: Is that an accusation?
3: No, Miss Palmer. It's just a theory.
2: All right. And how do you explain the locket that we found around Miss Agatha's neck?
3: Well, you have a key to her room. You could have slipped in, placed the locket around her neck while she slept.
2: And the photo, Mr. Conley? I assume you have an answer on that, too. Where would I have gotten a photo of an old woman who looks exactly like Miss Agatha?
3: From one of the newspaper clippings I left with Dr. Thurman. The Carrie Lee Mason file. A duplicate of the one I keep here in my desk drawer. Would you like to see the clipping, Miss Palmer? A recent clipping?
2: Mr. Conley, I've been patient until now.
3: Here is what Carrie Lee Mason looks like today.
2: The same. The same photo. It's exactly the same as the one in the locket.
3: Oh, not quite, Miss Palmer. You see, the prison guards have been cut away to make the photo fit in a locket frame. Easily enough done with, a pair of surgical scissors.
2: I've heard enough.
3: I haven't. Now, I've checked out this sister theory Paul Thurman keeps insisting on. So far, I've come up with nothing. My partner Ross is out on it right now.
2: You've had less than 48 hours.
3: He's going to come up with nothing, Miss Palmer. The prison is in Greenville. He's there now checking their records, and it's a waste of time.
2: If you don't find any record of an older sister, then there has to be some other answer. Because I'm not it.
3: Oh?
2: You forget. The night Dr. Thurman heard that strange voice coming from Miss Agatha's room, that second night, when I went with him to check it out, I was standing right alongside of him, outside the room.
3: Yeah, that's true.
2: Right, if you can explain how it's possible for a person to be in two places at the same time.
3: Oh, that's very simple, Miss Palmer. The voice Dr. Thurman heard could have been on tape.
2: Tape?
3: Yeah. You do make it a practice to record patient histories on tape, do you not, Miss Palmer? I heard Dr. Thurman making such a recording when I stopped by his office. Who transcribes those recordings, Miss Palmer?
2: I do.
3: Excuse me. I won't be a minute. Hello? Connolly? Oh, it's you, Ross. Huh? What new development on the Mason file? You just found out what? Yeah. Yeah, I'll meet you at the sanitarium and then notify the police. Nurse Palmer will be with me. We're leaving right now. Bye.
2: What was all that about?
3: There's no time to explain now. How fast is that car of yours?
2: It's not mine. It's Dr. Thurman's. It's a sports car. It can do 100 if you open it up.
3: Well, baby, we're going to open it up. We've got to get back to that sanitarium and let's hope we make it in time.
2: Mr. Conley, please slow down.
3: Just hang on, baby.
2: If anything happens to this car, I'll never hear the end of it from Dr. Thurman.
3: I'm not worried about the car, Miss Palmer. I'm worried about Paul Thurman.
2: Dr. Thurman, why? Look, you never told me what...
4: There's a turn up ahead. Hang on.
2: I was saying, you never told me what your partner Ross told you.
4: Well, you'll know in a few minutes. I only hope Ross got to the police with the information he gave me over the phone. We're going to need a patrol car to back us up.
2: We've got one following us. And at this speed, we'll probably pick up three more.
4: Good. All right, there's the driveway to the sanitarium. Right up ahead.
2: It's blocked by two police cars.
4: Hang on, I'm going to stop.
2: What's going on up there?
4: Look farther up beyond the service road.
2: Fire engine? Look at the smoke. Oh, my God. Briar was on fire.
4: Come on.
2: That building is a death trap. I've got to help the patient.
4: Wait. Your patients are all right. They've all been evacuated. Look, over there in the clearing, the matron's got them out.
2: God, I don't see Paul. Dr. Salmon.
4: He's probably still in there. That's why Ross called.
2: Oh, I'm so confused. I don't know.
4: Ross was calling from the prison. Mrs. Mason wasn't there. She'd been showing signs of violent behavior and was transferred to a hospital for psychiatric testing. Well, that was a few days ago, just before you started hearing that strange voice coming from Miss Agatha's room.
2: You don't think
4: it's that... the only answer to all this. Madness. Security at the hospital is not like security at the prison. Ross checked. They've been looking for her since Friday. I think she's here.
2: Here? But how would she find out?
4: I don't know, but somehow she did. Just look at the pattern, Miss Palmer. Patients warned, evacuated in time, everyone out, safe, but Paul Thurman. Now, remember, Mrs. Mason considered herself a humanitarian. I believe she set that blaze to destroy Briarwood and Dunham, who kept her daughter prisoner there. Hey.
5: He's right, Margaret.
2: Paul!
5: I saw her. I saw the face in the locket. She burst into my office, smashed everything she could get her hands on. Within moments, everything was ablaze.
2: Paul, are you all right?
5: Yeah. I managed to get out somehow after I released Miss Agatha from her locked room. That poor, crazed woman is still in there. Last time I saw her, she was clawing her way up the blazing staircase, calling out, "Where are you, little sister? Don't be afraid. Mother is here."
2: The place is an inferno. We've got to get her out of there.
4: It's too late. The walls are starting to go. She's still in there. She's a goner.

0: Nothing could escape such devastation.
1: At least the others are safe.
0: Are you sure they all got out?
1: Yeah. Everyone but Mrs. Mason.
0: I don't understand. What made her do it? You know about these things, Paul. What brought that woman here? What drove her to such total destruction?
1: She couldn't help herself, Margaret. Intellectually, she may not have known whether Miss Agatha was her daughter or her sister. But emotionally, instinctively, she knew. She was driven by one of the strongest forces in nature. Love, Margaret.

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Marshall, inviting you to return to our Mystery Theater for another adventure in the macabre. Until next time, pleasant dreams.

0: You have just heard a mystery double play from the old-time radio revival series, the CBS Radio Mystery Theater, here on Audio Theater. 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This is Tom Singh. Thanks for listening. Till then, have a great one.
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0: Good evening, this is your hostess, Zoe. Welcome to Audio Theater for Sunday, May 3rd, 2026. 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Tonight's titles is as follows. Kingfish sells Andy a trailer, the Kingfish takes in a boarder, Kingfish's Travel Bureau, and Sapphire Wants a Vacation. 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Now, sit back and relax, as Amos and Andy brings you tonight's feature. 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
1: 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A full half hour of entertainment with all the Amos and Andy characters, plus Lud Gluskin and his orchestra.

0: Kingfish and his wife Sapphire are swimming in a pool of unpaid bills, and they can't get their head above water. The biggest pressure is coming from the landlord, who is now at the Stevens home face to face with the Kingfish.
1: Good to see you again, Mr. Thompson. You really look great. Ha, ha, ha, yes. The years passed, but you ain't changed a bit.
2: I tell you, I want my rent.
1: Yep, you ain't changed a bit, all right.
2: Now, Stevens, you ought to be very grateful. You've been getting along on cheap rent for a long time. Only the government keeps me from raising my rent.
1: Yeah, I don't know who keeps me from raising mine, but I can't raise it nowhere.
2: Now, before I leave, I just want to say this one thing to you. If your rent is not paid by Wednesday, you are going to be thrown out of here with all your broken-down possessions.
1: And don't you talk about my wife that way.
3: George, I heard the whole thing.
1: Yeah, come on out, he's gone.
3: Yeah, well, we got to do something. You know, we ought to live in a cheaper place.
1: Yeah, you're right, honey. We got to get a smaller place than this apartment.
3: George, do you think you could be happy in a little bachelor apartment?
1: I sure could, honey. But where would you live?
3: No, George. What I mean is maybe just a single room. It wouldn't be such a drain on our finances. If we had a room like Andy's got.
1: Yeah, a place like Andy's would be cheaper. Leave it to me, sweetheart. I'll find something. Tell you, Henry, it's a bad situation. I done looked everywhere and ain't a room in town to be got.
4: Yes, unfortunate. The housing shortage caught us short of houses.
1: Yeah.
4: You know, several of my friends is in the quandary.
1: I wonder if they got any vacancies there.
4: No, Kingfish, you don't understand.
1: Well, look here, I've got to find something to move into that's cheaper than the apartment I got now.
4: Say, Kingfish, I got an idea. One of my society friends, the Meredith Peabody's, has solved the housing problem by moving into a trailer.
1: Trailer? Well, not for me, though. No.
4: As a matter of fact, the Peabody's is going to have a big social function in their trailer next week.
1: Right in the trailer, huh?
4: Oh, yes. It's going to be the outstanding social event of the Lincoln Highway.
1: Yeah, glad to hear.
4: I think I got the invitation right here in my pocket.
1: Yeah, what do I say? Read it to me, huh?
4: Yes, here it is. It says here, cocktails and buffet on Wednesday afternoon between 6 and 7 o'clock. The above hours will be strictly observed due to the fact that we are holding this affair in a one-hour parking zone.
1: Fine. Yeah, the late hangers-on will probably end up in the Harlan Tunnel there, ain't it? Yeah, well, this will help me find a room, though.
4: But by the way, Kingfish, the Meredith Peabody's that I just spoke of has got a trailer that they want to get rid of.
1: What kind of trailer?
4: Well, to tell you the truth, the trailer ain't much good.
1: Yeah, what's wrong with it?
4: Well, it was built with a very low ceiling, and everything inside is cramped so that you got to crawl around in there.
1: Cramped up, huh?
4: Yes, and the worst part is that the cooking stove is under the sleeping mattress in the spring.
1: Yeah, that's bad arrangement with the stove under the mattress there. Say, wait a minute, though. Say, Henry, you don't give me an idea. If I could sell this to Andy, me and my wife could take his room.
4: Sell it to Andy?
1: Oh, yeah. You see, Andy has always had the wanderlust.
4: Well, from the size of Andy, he won't lust very far on that thing.

0: Come in, Kingfish.
1: Well, Andrew, pal, I've been doing a lot of thinking about you.
0: Yeah, well, somebody ought to think about me. I was in a rut.
1: How would you like to be in a rut with wheels on it?
0: What you talking about?
1: Andy, to give you the whole story and a couple of eggshells, I know where you can get a wonderful trailer.
0: Yeah, well, what'd I do with it?
1: Brother Andy, have you ever been traveling on the open highway in the evening and see the sunset between the cracks of two billboards?
0: Oh, boy, that must be beautiful.
1: Oh, yeah, just put your eye right up to the crack there, you really see something. Yeah, bring you back to your childhood. It looks like looking at a baseball game through a knot hole.
0: Well, you got my mouth watering, all right. I'm glad you came in here.
1: Oh, yeah, there's good news tonight, brother. There's good news tonight.
0: Well, this certainly do sound good, all right.
1: Oh, yeah, brother. And they're traveling along the road in comfort, leisurely. Travel slow enough to enjoy the beautiful poetry of the highway.
0: Poetry?
1: Yeah. Dancing cheek to cheek is no great sin if you don't scrape her with your chin.
0: Well, what is that?
1: Burma shave. Oh, yeah. Oh, he's one of the greatest poets on the open road. You must have heard of the big three, Longfellow, Kipling, and Burmashave. Yeah.
0: When did they start this up?
1: Start that over in China, doing the war on the Burmashave Road. They had all that stuff.
0: Well, this trailer thing sounds pretty good to me.
1: Another advantage of living in a trailer is that your creditors can't keep knocking on your door all the time.
0: They can't?
1: No, they don't know where your door going to be.
0: I could live pretty cheap that way, all right.
1: Oh, there ain't nothing to it. You just charge everything for 30 days, then on the first of the month, you move away from your bills.
0: Well, wait a minute, though. There's only one thing, Kingfish. I ain't got no car to pull this trailer.
1: Well, for the first few months, you won't need none. You just go places that's downhill, you see.
0: Yeah, but how do I get back?
1: Well, I can't tell that, Andy, without breaking a confidence. All I can say is that the trailer company is working on that now.
0: Yeah. Well, it sounds like a good idea, Kingfish. When could I see this trailer?
1: Well, I guess you could see it tomorrow, next day, or at the end of the week. There's no hurry.
0: Oh, no.
1: Well, let's take our time about it. I'll tell you what let's do, Andy.
0: What?
1: Let's go over and see it right now.
0: Yeah, you know, I'd like to see California. I wonder how I'd go about getting there.
1: Want to go to California, huh? Well, now listen, Brother Andy.
2: If you ever plan tomorrow.

haven't got to worry, but I'm going to hurry. Cause we got a gal in Cal heading for that state. I hate to be late, so don't you hesitate, Jake. Can't wait. Won't you

0: Foothills Trailer, Brother Ender. A beautiful thing, isn't it?
1: It ain't very big. Let's get inside of it.
0: Yeah, want to go inside? Go right ahead, Ender.
1: Ow, my head.
0: Yeah, already got a stoop low on that, you know. A low door there.
1: Yeah.
0: Yeah, right behind you now. Bend way over now.
1: You ought to take this thing over to a racetrack and sell it to a jockey.
0: Going up in front now, we'll start from up there. But watch your head on account of them beams going across the top there.
1: What beams? Ow.
0: Them's the one right there. Them's the
1: one. Hey, pick up my derby there behind you, will you?
0: Yeah, by the way, you either ought to wear a cap or a head guard when you're traveling in here. There's a new equipment this year.
1: All right, now explain this thing to me, will you?
0: Well, crawl over here and make yourself comfortable now. Yeah, take the seat in the corner right there.
1: That's the kitchen sink, ain't it?
0: It is when you ain't using it for an easy chair, yeah. And I am there. You can see how well this sailor's made. Look at them beams going across the top there.
1: Yeah, I know about them.
0: Yeah, see them not.
1: Hey, what's the matter with them beams? They got holes in them. Is the termites been eating on them?
0: No, Brother Ender, that's the latest thing. That's knotty pine without the nuts, you see.
1: I noticed that little window there is boarded up with three or four slats running up and down. Is the glass out?
0: Oh, don't be silly, Ender. That's the latest 1947 invention, known as the permanent Venetian blind. No strings, just nails. You see that?
1: They run them up and down this year, huh?
0: Yeah, that's on account of the sunspots. They want the sun to come in that way, you see that?
1: Well, explain the thing to me in here now. Where is everything?
0: Well, it's all here. It's just compact. Everything folds into something else.
1: Where's the washstand?
0: Well, now, that's very compact.
1: Well, where is it?
0: Well, now, all you got to do is to lift this divan, put it on the bed, shove back the storage chest, unscrew three bolts, remove the spare tire, and there's the washstand.
1: Say, by the way, Kingfish, where's that stove that you told me I could do the cooking on in here?
0: Right where it ought to be, under the mattress and springs.
1: Listen, I don't mind moving that mattress, but you mean to tell me that I got to move the springs, too?
0: Oh, not necessarily. Leave the springs there. Turn on the stove and use the springs for a grill. You know, hot dogs, hamburgers.
1: What I do about electric lights, Kingfish?
0: Well, now, there's two things you can do, Andy. You see, there's a sliding window in the top of the trailer in case you find a parking space under a street light. Or there's another thing you can do.
1: Yeah, I think this other thing is going to be better. What is it?
0: Well, now, you take your extension cord and you hook it up to a live wire wherever you happen to be, you see?
1: Hook up to a live wire?
0: Yeah, a pair of spike shoes come with a trailer to help you climb the light pole, you see?
1: Yeah, well, listen, suppose I bought this trailer. I got to have a car to pull the thing.
0: Oh, that's just a minor detail. Just put the regular trailer head in the newspaper.
1: What's that?
0: Oh, just say a gentleman with trailer would like to meet a man with car. Object going same direction, that's all.

0: hear that you're going to buy a trailer, son.
1: Yes, Amos, I'm going out in the wild open spaces and really enjoy life.
0: Oh, tired living in your room, is you?
1: Oh, well, the trouble with the room is it's staying in the same place all the time. Can't get out and see the sunsets or the signboards and all that stuff.
0: Well, if you want to move around, I guess that's all right to get a trailer.
1: Oh, Joe, the beauty of living in a trailer, Amos, is that you can have breakfast in New York, lunch in New Jersey, and supper in Pennsylvania.
0: Yeah, that's good, Ori. You're making pretty good time there, though, ain't you, Amos?
1: Yeah, and I'll even make better time of that if I ever get a car to pull me.
0: Have a nice time with your trailer, all right?
1: Yeah, and as soon as I arrange for the automobile to pull me, I want you and Ruby and the kids to take a trip with me.
0: Oh, yeah. Oh, that's fine. Got room for all four of us, did you?
1: Well, I figured on you and Ruby and the kids sleeping up front in the car.
0: Oh, yeah, that'd be nice. Well, hello there, Amos. Say, Andy, could I see you alone for a minute?
2: Sure.
0: Well, I'll leave you two schemers here together. I know you got some kind of business deal. I'll see you later in the trailer, Andy. So long.
1: So long, son. Leave the door open there, will you? We'll get some air in here.
3: Okay, so long.
1: What you want,
0: Casey? Andy, I really got some good news for you, son. I got a man with a car that will go 50-50 with you on taking a trip with your trailer. You remember the lawyer, LaGuardia Stonewall?
1: Oh, yeah, sure. I met him.
0: Yeah, well, he just went down to the 5- and 10-cent store to get himself a pair of eyeglasses.
1: Yeah?
0: Yeah, and he, you see, he don't believe in eye doctors.
1: No.
0: Yeah. He say that he'd be over here in front of your office with his car at 3 o'clock.
1: Well, exactly 3 o'clock.
0: Yeah, there he is now.
1: It's a good thing that other car was there. He'd have gone right past the office, wouldn't he?
0: There he is, getting out the car. Look at him there.
1: Yeah, got on his glasses, too. Look at them things. They look like the bottom of a milk bottle.
0: Upsy-daisy, he tripped over that fire hydrant and fell down.
1: And he's the man that's going to drive me, huh?
0: Yeah, wait a minute. Oh, come in, come in.
4: Well, let me brush myself off here. I stepped out of the car, a small boy tripped me up. Excuse me, gentlemen, but I'm looking for my good friend, the Kingfish.
0: Yeah, well, this is me over here.
4: Oh, yes, yes. Pardon me, Kingfish. My new driving glasses. See, I don't see a thing.
0: How is it working?
4: Oh, I still got to get a few bugs out of it.
0: LaGuardia, I want you to meet my friend and your future vacation mate, Andy Brown.
4: Mr. Brown, it's a great pleasure.
0: Oh, no, that's the clothes tree. Brown's over here.
1: Kingfish, you really think this man is the man to do the driving, you think?
4: How are you, Mr. Brown? And where are you?
1: Here I am. And how's you?
0: Yeah, well, why don't you take off your glasses, LaGuardia?
4: No, the girl behind the counter told me to keep them on and get used to them. You know, I'm going to do all my driving in these.
1: Yeah? Listen, you got a driver's license, ain't you?
4: Oh, sure I have. Yeah, it is right here.
1: Yeah, let me see this.
0: Yeah, look at that.
1: Uh-huh. Say on here, this license not valid unless driver is wearing binoculars.
0: Yeah, he got enough glass on his nose there to make a telescope. We ain't got to worry about him.
1: Yeah. You know, Kingfish, maybe we'd be better off if he just duck his head down on the dashboard and drive by the instrument.
0: You feel safe about this trip, don't you, LaGuardia?
4: Well, if you want to make it 100% safe, just let Mr. Brown drive and let me lay back in the trail.
1: Yeah, well, I got a safer idea than that. If I'm going anywhere with you, I'm going to walk. The deal is off, LaGuardia.
4: Well, all right. Suits me. So long, boy.
0: Listen, Ann, I'll tell you what I'll do. I'll lend you my car, and when you leave town, I'll even take your room off your hands.
1: Now you're talking. It's a deal. What do we do about LaGuardia here?
0: Oh, don't worry about him. He'll come out of that clothes closet after a while.

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0: doggone, if it ain't, I didn't expect you, but much clear, I get hi, Andy.
1: Well, Shorty, how do you like it? There's my new home on wheels.
0: Oh, it's beautiful. I hear that you was getting ready to leave on a voyage, so I just dropped over to say bon trail.
1: Oh, yeah, this is going to be something. You know, me and Lightning is all set.
0: Mm.
1: Lightning is up front in the car. They're all ready to go.
0: Yeah, I want to give you one tip, Andy. You got to be very careful traveling in a trailer. I'll never forget when my mom and papa went away in their trailer.
1: Yeah, how was their trip?
0: Oh, it was wonderful. Mama broke her leg.
1: Broke her leg?
0: Yeah, papa was driving 60 miles an hour down the highway, and mama stepped out in the backyard to hang up some clothes.
1: I guess I'll get ready to shove off here. Yeah?
0: Look who's coming.
1: Well, Sadie Simpson.
2: Andy, when are you going to get the rest of your clothes out of your room?
1: Now, wait a minute, dear. Wait just a minute. I'm paid up till Saturday. I'm going to sleep in the suburbs for 3 or 4 nights. Say, by the way, Sadie, would you like to step inside and see my trailer before I leave?
2: Andy, that's like putting a tuna in a sardine can.
1: Oh, no. You can squeeze yourself in there.
2: Maybe I can squeeze myself in there, but then I'll be too spoiled to squeeze out.
0: Yeah, that trailer would be a little tight around the waist for you, Sadie.
2: You right there, Shorty. I'm more the Quonset Hut type myself.
1: Oh, no, Sadie. You ought to see it in there. It's really compact. Of course, to get to the stove, you got to move the mattress.
2: Well, Andy, I hope that you have better luck in your trailer than the one I had once.
1: Why, what happened to you, Sadie?
2: I'm driving down the highway 50 miles an hour when a robber broke in the trailer.
1: Now, wait a minute. Hold everything. If you was going 50 miles an hour, how could the robber break into the trailer?
2: He was very good looking, and I slowed down for it.
0: Sadie, did the man steal anything?
2: He tried to steal my car and my money, but he didn't, because I bit him.
1: Oh, you bit him. Where'd you bite him?
2: In Western Illinois.
1: Well, folks, here I go to get a few good nights' sleep in the wide open spaces.
2: Come on, Andy.
0: Good luck to you, Andy.
1: Well, thank you, folks, thank you. Lightning, give a horn. Crank her up, and let's head for the fresh air and them wide open spaces.

0: Miss Andy, wake up, Miss Andy, wake up.
1: Oh, what's the matter, Whiteman? Won't the man let us park here, neither?
0: Yeah, sir, it's okay with him, but I got a pain.
1: Well, here's a dollar. Don't wake me up for 24 hours. Boy, I am happy now. I want to lay here and enjoy the fresh country air.
0: Yeah, sir.
1: And close the door, right?
0: Here you is, mister. Here's a dollar for 24 hours talking.
2: Say, Bunny, is there a man asleep in that trailer?
0: Yeah, sir.
2: Well, you better close the windows, because the carbon monoxide from the rest of the cars in this garage might knock him out.
3: Landlord, don't you come around my office hollering at me. I ain't scared of you no more.
4: I got that nasty letter you wrote me, Stevens, about giving up your place. Now, give me the keys to that apartment. I've got it rented already.
3: There's your old keys. Take them. And everything I said in that letter goes double bad. Now, get out of my office.
4: And you'll be out of that apartment by 6 o'clock tonight. Goodbye.
3: Well, I'm glad I told him off. Hello?
5: Hello, George. This is Sapphire. Did the landlord find you?
3: Honey, we is all set. Start packing. We got to get out by 6 o'clock.
5: Well, where are we going? To Andy's room?
3: Yeah, I just heard that Andy's very happy with that broke-down trailer I stuck him with, and I'm going over to get his room right now.
5: Oh, that's wonderful, honey. Goodbye.
3: Well, everything worked out fine. Yes, sir, there's really good news tonight. Andy, what you doing coming in here?
6: Hello, Kingsley.
3: Andy, I hear you is a happy man.
6: Oh, yeah, I is a happy man. I just sold that trailer back to the man I bought it from, and now I'm back in my room where I should have stayed in the first place.
3: Oh, now, wait a minute, Andy. I done already notified the landlord, and he done rented my apartment. Yeah, I was counting on me and Sapphire moving in your room.
6: Yeah, well, that ain't going to work unless you want me in there with y'all.
3: Oh, me. I got to find a place to live, and I got to find it right now. I'm telling you, if that Andy Brown hadn't double-crossed me that way, we'd have still been in our old apartment.
7: George, it's all your fault. And to think that after all these years, we wind up in a place like this.
3: Oh, cheer up, honey. And listen, do me a favor. Lift up that mattress and make me a cup of coffee, will you, honey?

0: when I was in knee pain. My mama done told me,
1: said she,
2: son,
1: a woman of sweet talk can give you the big eye. But when the sweet talking's done,
0: a woman's a two-faced.
2: So right, brother.
0: Oh, worry something who'll leave you to sing the blues.
1: The blues in the night.
2: Right.
1: Now the rains are falling here, the train are calling, ooh-wee.
0: My mama done told me.
1: Hear the lonesome whistle blowing across the Tuscaloosa.
2: Yep, my mama done told me.
0: Ah, hoo-wee, da hoo-wee. Oh, clickety-clacker, echoing back the blues.
1: The blues in the night.

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0: Dan, do you know what day this is?
1: Certainly, Amos. It's Tuesday.
0: That's right, and Tuesday means we're on the air for Triple Action Rinso.
2: Yes, sir, Rinso, the soap that gets clothes Rinso White and Rinso Bright, brings you the Amos and Andy Show. 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

0: There comes a time in every woman's life when she decides that her home needs improving. That time has come to Mrs. George Stevens, who is currently in the middle of a tirade against her loving husband, otherwise known as the Kingfish.
1: George, we've got to do something to improve the looks of our home. Why, just look at that sofa. It needs reupholstering.
2: Yeah, well, that's going to cost too much money. Why can't we just get a slipcover?
1: It's got a slipcover on it now.
2: Well, get a slipcover for the slipcover, then.
1: And in our bedroom, George, we ought to have a carpet with an old-size cushion. That cushion underneath sure does help an awful lot.
2: Yeah, well, what's the matter with the old-size cushion we're using now?
1: Nothing. But I'd like to have a carpet over it. And look in our living room how bad and shabby these throw rugs look.
2: Yeah, why you call them throw rugs?
1: Because the people upstairs throw them away, and I went out the alley and picked them up.
2: Yeah, well, you ought to drop on the alley more often, honey, see what's coming down.
1: And just look at the curved part of that rocking chair in the back there. Got that red big crack in it. And you know I like to sit down with my knitting and rock to and fro.
2: Well, you can rock too. Just be a little careful on the fro, that's all.
1: Now, listen here, George. You got to make some money so we can fix this place up.
2: Yeah, well, now, look here. I'm going to tell you a little secret. And I've been thinking about something. How about taking in a roomer? We could rent our bedroom and we could sleep in the parlor.
1: Well, we got to get some money somewhere, and I think that's about the only thing we can do.
2: Now, you leave it to me.
1: All right. Maybe you can find somebody that would like to live in a nice, comfortable home.
2: Yeah, the only thing is, let's rent our place first. Like I say, Henry, me and my wife have decided to take a roomer in the house.
3: That's a charming idea, Kingfish. The Stuyvesant Peabody's done that very thing themselves. It was quite an experience.
2: Oh, it was, huh?
3: Oh, yes. A very handsome man rented a room on the first of the month. And mind you, 5 days later, he ran off with Mr. Peabody's wife.
2: Well, did Mr. Peabody go to the police?
3: Oh, no. The man was paid up for a month in advance.
2: By the way, Henry, do you know anybody that wants to rent a room?
3: Well, let me see. Yes, I could get you to the Peisters. There's the cream of high society, you know.
2: Well, we don't want but one person in the house, though.
3: Well, come to think of it, your location is over 6 blocks from Mr. DePeister's place of business.
2: Yeah, well, 6 blocks ain't far.
3: Yes, but it's pretty far for Mr. DePeister to walk after a hard night setting up them pins in the bowling alley.
2: Well, now, I want to rent a room to somebody that won't give us no trouble.
3: But how about your friend Andy? You could get him to give up his room over at Sadie Simpson's place and move over with you.
2: Oh, no, Henry. He'd never give up that place. He got his gal's telephone numbers writ all over the wall there and everything.
3: Yes, I guess the only way you could get Andy out of his room is by having the building tore down.
2: Yeah, I guess that, Say, Henry, that gave me an idea. I believe I'll go over and see Andy. I wonder if he would pay his room rent on time, though.
3: Well, your wife would be right there. During the night, when she goes through your pants pockets, let her go through Andy's, too.
2: Come in, Andy. Come in. Sit down.
4: Yeah, hi, Kingfish. What's new today?
2: Oh, nothing. I just been over to the firehouse playing checkers with the chief. He told me confidential that they're going to tear down Sadie Simpson's boarding house, kind of it being a fire hazard.
4: Well, wait a minute, sir. I lives there.
2: You do?
4: Yeah,
2: that's right, Andy. You're right in the middle of the hazard, ain't you?
4: Well, where in the world will I find another room?
2: Yeah, well, I can't let a pal down, though, so I guess I'll just have to make room for you over at my house.
4: Well, gee, Kingfish, that'll save my life. What kind of arrangements can I make with you?
2: Well, I just happen to have a sample contract here that's been approved by the United States Rooming House Association. I got right there.
4: Wait a minute. Wait, you mean I got to sign something?
2: Well, I wouldn't want you to go unprotected, you know.
4: No, that's right. Well, read me the thing. What it say?
2: Let me see here now. Is you the lessee or the lessor? Oh, I know what you is. You the lessee.
4: How you figure?
2: Well, I pulled the contract out of my pocket. You say lessee, so that makes you the lessee, don't it?
4: Well, let's see.
2: Well, I'll read it to you. This is the official form here. Say here, I, George Stevens, hereafter known as the landlord, hereby leases one room to Mr. Blank, hereafter known as the roomer.
4: Mr. Blank gonna be in a room with me?
2: Oh, no, Mr. Blank ain't nobody.
4: You mean he's a bum?
2: Oh, no, Mr. Blank is the same as John Doe.
4: Oh, yeah, I've heard of him, all right. He's that fellow they make checks payable to.
2: Yeah, but John Doe is not alive.
4: And he going to be in the room with me?
2: No, no, we just use Go as example.
4: I'd rather have Blank in there with me.
2: That's who I had down here in the first place, you see, Blank.
4: Yeah, well, who's going to get this room now? Because they're tearing down the building where I live, and I got to move, you know.
2: Well, just for your sign, there's your name goes in where Blank is. He's out, you see.
4: Yeah, well, maybe Blank and John Doe can double up and find a room somewhere else in town.
2: Andy, Blank was nobody to start with.
4: Well, then I don't blame you for not having him in the house then. And I certainly ain't going to worry about John Doe. He's dead.
2: Well, look, must I read you any more of this, or is the whole thing clear to you?
4: Yeah, well, how much is the rent?
2: $5 a week.
4: Nothing doing, Kingfish. Listen, this whole thing sounds fishy, you know it?
2: Well, I'm going to tell you the truth, Andy. I'm trying to get a room at my house there to make some money to fix up the joint.
4: Mm.
2: I don't think nobody going to be dumb enough, though, to move into my place as bad as it looks over there.
4: Yeah, that place is pretty bad, all right.
2: Oh, I tell you, Andy, nothing seems to work out for me no more. Every year about this time, I just get down in the dumps.
4: Well, I know you do, Kingfish, but things usual comes out all right for you. Just remember, though April showers may come your way, they bring the flowers that bloom in May. But it is raining.

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0: Rinso White and Rinso Bright. 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
0: With safety.
2: Well, Andy, I see in the day it's papered in the one air section there about the Kingfish renting a room.
3: Yeah, he told me he was going to put it in there. I give him the idea of being the fire chief.
2: Yeah, here it is right here. Cut it out.
3: Well, let's read the thing. Let's hear it.
2: Well, see here on the first line, room for rent in lovely home.
3: Lovely home. You sure that's the Kingfish's ad?
2: Yeah, well, his place do need a little fixing up, I admit that.
3: Fixing up? Some of them rugs he got laying around the living room is so thin that every time the Kingfish's wife runs the vacuum over them, it sucks them up, and she's got to dig them out of the bag.
2: Oh, them rugs is pretty well shot already.
3: I'll say they is. They got more fringe in the middle than they got around the edge. Read some more of that ad.
2: Yeah, well, see here, room for rent, lovely home, someone who will fit in with congenial couple.
3: The only one that'll fit in with them would be a referee.
2: Then I say here, fly between 3 and 4 p.m.
3: Yeah.
2: Come in, Kingfish.
3: Yeah, we're just reading your ad here.
2: Yeah, well, boys, me and stuff, I want to rent the room.
3: Yes,
2: tell me, what kind of a room you want to get a hold of?
4: Old one that's quiet, clean, neat, don't move around much, don't play the radio, and don't snore.
3: Yeah, well, that dead man, John Doe, sounds like your best friend.
2: Tell me this, ain't it time for you to go home and interview these people at 3 o'clock now?
4: Holy smoke, I was almost late. Sapphire, there's the doorbell now. Is the house all clean?
0: The house is spick and span. Now let's pick a good room so we'll all be happy.
5: Well, you lucky folk, put me over. Your new roomer is here. Folks, the only thing I gotta have is a stall shower. And when it comes to paying the rent, I use a stall bed.
4: Well, you see, Mr.
5: Me and my pal will be very quiet in here, won't we, pal?
6: Well, Mr. Stevens, I would love to rent the room. You have a nice place here, and you are such an attractive man.
0: Sorry, but we have already rented the room, madam.
4: Oh, Sapphire, this man's got a badge on. Wait a minute. Come in, sir, come in.
7: Well, how do you do? My name is Hancock. I'm from the OPA.
4: The OPA? Yes, sir. Glad you dropped by. Ain't nothing wrong here, mister.
7: Well, what are you charging for this room you're advertising?
4: Charging? We is way below the ceiling, the floor, and everything else. We only charging $1 a week.
7: Good, I'll take it.
4: Sorry, mister, we done rented the place. Wait a minute. Well, Sapphire, I think that this girl here can have the room, can't she?
0: It's all right with me.
6: Oh, well, now, how about kitchen privileges?
4: Kitchen?
6: Yes, my sister tells me that I ought to have them. She has kitchen privileges where she lives over on Lennox Avenue, and she says I ought to have everything I want.
4: Well, we'll work out something.
6: My sister told me she'd meet me here.
4: Yeah, well, if you want to sign a year's lease, you better do it pretty quick, because we're going to rent this place right away.
6: Well, all right, Mr. Dean, I'll sign the lease. Do you have a pen?
4: Oh, yeah, there you are, right there.
6: Oh, that must be just at the door now.
0: I'll get it. How do you do?
8: Out of the way, please. I want to see my sister.
0: What?
8: Well, honey, how does the joint look?
6: Oh, hello. This is Mr. Stevens.
8: How'd it do?
4: Well, I am pleased to make your...
8: What goes, honey? Is the setup okay?
4: Your sister here wants kitchen privileges.
8: And she's going to get them, too, because where I live, I get them, and she ought to be able to do the same thing here that I'm doing where I am.
9: What'd you say, honey?
10: I would like to know, what is that?
8: May I ask?
10: You may, and I'll tell you. I got the privilege of hanging up my stockings in the bathroom, my undies in the kitchen, and my cottons in the living room, and I want my sister to be able to do the same thing.
4: Yeah, your sister signed the lease with us, and I don't think that stuff is in the lease.
8: We got OPA that'll take care of people like you.
9: I've already signed the lease for a year.
8: Then we got them just where we want them. Come on, honey, let's go get your stuff.
10: George Stevens, that woman's been here for 4 days, and she's driving me crazy.
4: Yeah, she's driving me crazy, too, but how can we get her out? She got a lease.
10: It was your idea about getting her in. Now get her out.
4: Okay, honey, I'll go over to see my lawyer, LaGuardia Stonewall, right now. Let's see. This is LaGuardia's office right here.
11: Yeah, but listen, sweetheart, I told you everything I can think of to tell you.
4: Hi, LaGuardia.
11: Hi, Buff. Excuse me a minute. Now, listen, honey, now just lay the phone down. And I'll talk to you in a few minutes. Gee, I'm exhausted.
4: Yeah, you look all tuckered out there. What's the matter?
11: I've been talking to my girl in California for the past 36 hours.
4: Well, how can you with a telephone strike going on?
11: That's just it. Can't get no one to disconnect us.

0: Look. Got me that time, bud. Listen, young look, will you? I got a woman in my house that's mean. The woman is irritating, and the woman is making life miserable.
1: Yeah, I know, Bob. I've met your wife.
0: No. Look, Guardia. This is another woman in my house that's making my life miserable.
1: Oh, now I get you. Yeah, a bigamy case, huh?
0: No, listen to me now. Now, open up your ear there. Look out. One of the women is rooming. One woman is rooming there, you see. Now, just tell me how I can get rid of the rumor.
1: Well, my landlord had a case just like that.
0: Yeah, well, what'd he do might give me an idea.
1: He handled it very smart.
0: Mm-hmm.
1: Yeah, he asked me as a personal favor if I would write him out a legal eviction notice, and I wrote him up one that was really foolproof.
0: Yeah, did he serve it already?
1: Did he? I had to sleep on a park bench for 3 nights.
0: Look here, this gal that I'm talking about that's rooming there has got a sister that comes over and keeps telling her what to do. And she does everything that crazy sister tells her to do.
1: Uh-huh. Take advantage of the household, huh?
0: Oh, yeah. Yeah, hangs up a washing around the place. Every time I walk through the living room, I end up with a couple of wet stockings around my neck and a wet slip in my face. And I got a year's lease with her.
1: You'd be drowning by that time. Now, your only hope, Kingfish, is to get the gal married so some loving husband will take her away from you.
0: Hey, that gives me an idea. I'll see my good bachelor friend, Andy Brown, right now.

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2: Hi, Kingfish. Glad you dropped in.
3: Yeah, well, I've been thinking a lot about you, Brother Ender. I know how alone you must feel over here in your room.
2: Yeah, it does feel that way sometimes.
3: Ender, have you ever noticed that when somebody's in the room with you, you don't feel alone no more?
2: Yeah. Why is that?
3: Human nature, Andy, human nature. Yeah, you know, with a wife here with it, it'd be a wonderful thing. You ought to get married, Brother Andy.
2: Why, Kingfish?
3: Well, for one thing, when you die, it would be pretty sad without a wife. Just think of your funeral. You laying there dead, nobody to cheer you up, you see.
2: Yeah, I guess that's one time I need cheering up, all right.
3: Oh, yeah, a funeral needs a feminine touch. Nice wife around throwing flowers on your grave. Something to add life to the thing, you know.
2: Yeah, I don't want my funeral to be no flop.
3: Oh, no.
2: Well, I don't think about getting married, Kingfish, but where would I find a gal that'd throw flowers and all that stuff?
3: Well, now, there's a cute gal that's been living over at our house about a week.
2: You mean that gal that keeps her washed up on the piano?
3: Oh, she's a darling, Andy.
2: Well, she ain't bad. I've seen her at a distance, but that sister of hers would drive me crazy. No, Kingfish, I don't want to get married.
3: I'm going to break down and tell you the truth, Andy. I want to get that gal out of my house.
2: Yeah, well, hello, Shorty. Well,
3: come in, Shorty. How is you?
4: Oh, well, I'm a doggone. What's cooking? I didn't expect you to use you. Hiya, fella.
3: Look here, Shorty. Me and Soph, I was having a lot of trouble with a rumor at our house, and I thought you might know some way of getting rid of rumors.
4: Well, the landlady where I live was trying to get rid of me. Her husband would come in my room 3 or 4 times during the night and beat me up and throw me down the stairs.
3: He would beat you up and throw you down the stairs 3 or 4 times a night?
4: One night he started at midnight and he beat me up every 30 minutes until daybreak.
3: Well, how could you stand it?
4: Well, I wasn't working and I could sleep late in the morning.
2: Well, listen, Shorty, the Kingfish wants to get rid of a rumor, but he can't beat her up.
4: But I'm living in a wonderful place now. But I got to get out. The Board of Health coming around yesterday said it's against the law for so many people to be living in one room.
3: How many people living in it, Shorty?
4: Only 7 of them.
2: Well,
4: the Board of Health claims it was 9, but they was counting the 2 fellas that's living in the closet.
3: Oh, you can't count them. Shorty, you just give me a great idea. Now, listen, Andy, you ain't met the gal yet. Now, look here, Andy, you is going to be the health inspector. We is going over there, and you is going to tell her that the place is too small for 3 people to live, and she's got to move out.
2: All right, I'll help you. I'll even spray myself with DDT so I'll smell official.
3: Yeah. Mr. Martin, shake hands with Inspector Brown of the Board of Health.
5: Oh, how do you do?
2: Pardon my white sterilized gloves.
3: Yeah, you see, the health department insists on sanitary introduction.
2: That's right. They don't want the taxpayers shaking hands with a germ.
3: The Board of Health sent Inspector Brown up here to look over the apartment.
5: Oh, is that so?
3: Tell me, Inspector, what do you think of the apartment?
2: Well, it's a very nice place, Mr. Stevens. Just the right size for a small couple.
3: A small couple, but there are 3 of us here, Inspector, counting her.
2: Oh, does you live here too, Miss Martin?
5: Yes, I'm rooming with Mr. and Mrs. Stevens.
2: Rooming here?
5: Mm-hmm.
2: Miss Martin, that ain't good.
5: Why not?
2: You see, Miss Martin, an extra person breathing in a small apartment cuts down the oxygen in the room. And you being here all day uses most of it up, so there ain't none left for Mr. Stevens to breathe when he gets home.
5: But I always leave the window open.
2: That's even worse. That lets all the oxygen out, and again, nobody breathes.
3: I saw about the whole thing, Miss Martin, but we can't fight the Board of Health. They're the ones that pass the sanity laws.
2: That's right, that's right. I ain't got nothing to do with that sanity stuff. Us inspectors has got to protect the people's health and try to keep them alive till we can overcome the crowded conditions in the cemeteries.
3: Excuse me, Inspector. You mean the cemeteries is overcrowded, too?
2: Oh, yeah. Living conditions there is even worse than it is in the city.
3: Really jammed up, huh?
2: Oh, sure. I understand that Woodlawn Park ain't got nothing left but standing room.
3: Yeah. Is that the bad situation all right? That's bad, ain't it?
2: Oh, yeah. I hear if things get any worse, they're going to do what the hotels is doing. Only let people stay there 5 days.
3: Well, now listen, I'm sick and tired of hearing about that sister of yours.
2: It's too bad, Miss Martin, but this matter comes under the laws of the Board of Health, and I'll have to order you to move.
5: To move?
2: Yeah, I'm sorry, but there ain't nothing I can do about it. I is only an inspector.
5: I'm not going to do anything until I talk to my sister.
3: Yeah, well, this is an official order from the Board of Health. And for once, that big mouth sister of yours ain't going to be able to help you.
5: Well, I don't know why not. She goes with the chief inspector of the Harlem branch.
2: Chief Inspector of the Harlem Brands. Ha, ha, ha. So long, Kingfish.
3: Well, now, Miss Martin, another thing that's more important than any of this, I just come from seeing my lawyer, and he tells me, according to the lease, I is allowed to raise your rent.
5: Raise my rent?
3: Yeah, so from now on, instead of paying $5 a week, you'll have to pay $10.
5: Oh, but Mr. Stevens, I can't afford to pay that much rent.
3: Well, then you'll have to make other arrangements.
5: But it'll take a little time to make other arrangements.
3: Oh, there's no rush. Take all the time you want. Take till 6 o'clock tonight. Go right ahead. Sapphire, dear, I told Miss Martin that she had to make different arrangements.
6: Oh, that's wonderful, George. We have certainly learned our lesson about renting a room. Now we can be alone at last.
3: Yeah, I'll knock on the door and see if you're ready to leave. Pardon me for protruding here, but, is you done made arrangements about getting out?
5: Well, Mr. Stevens, my sister went out to find me a room. I'm waiting for her to come back right this minute because I just can't afford to pay $10 a week.
3: Yeah, well, she can find a lot of rooms in town that,
5: That must be my sister now. Will you let her in?
3: Yeah, I'll get the door. How do you do?
6: None of your business.
3: I trust that you have solved your sister's rooming problem.
6: I certainly have. I'm moving in with her to share the expenses. Oh.

0: You know, folks, the Kingfish is one person who never knows how things are going to turn out. But most folks want to know that things are going to turn out right before they start. Isn't that right, mister?
1: That's right, Amos. 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
0: Good night, folks.
2: See you next Tuesday.

0: Kingfish's wife, Sapphire, has come to the conclusion that her husband's association with Andy Brown is the main cause of him being such a shiftless loafer. And right now, she's telling the Kingfish about it.
1: George Stevens, I've made up my mind that I'm going to have a husband that dresses good, knows nice people, and has got a steady job.
2: Sapphire, you mean to say that you was going to leave me?
1: George, I know why you are no good bum. It's on account of your association with Andy Brown. Why don't you try to meet a nicer class of men?
2: Well, I ain't got the opportunity to meet them. They're all working. I'm going to do that.
1: Well, that Andy Brown is the cause of it all. What has he ever accomplished?
2: Well, yesterday he had a run of 13 balls in the side pocket without needing on the table.
1: Now, that's exactly what I mean. Andy hanging around a pool table all day. Why don't he go to a cultured place like the public library?
2: They ain't got no pool table there.
1: All Andy thinks about is pool table. He ain't got no background.
2: Well, he got a rich uncle, honey, by the name of Sylvester, that's got a rubber plantation down in Brazil. He wrote a letter to his uncle Sylvester last week.
1: Listen, George Stevens, we ain't going to let Andy Brown ruin our married life. And I want you to do something about it.
2: Come in, Henry, come in.
3: Well, how's everything at the lodge today, Kingfish?
2: Well, everything's all right here, but my wife really been jumping on me. She claimed that I got to break off my friendship with Andy on account of him being a lazy, good-for-nothing bum.
3: Well, my wife, Clara, told me the same thing.
2: Oh, is you going to break off with Andy?
3: No, no. Clara was talking about you, Kingfish.
2: Oh, my wife wants me to pick out better people to associate with.
3: Well, yes, it would be nice if you could pick out a man like, say our society leader, Mr. Torrance Del Washburn III.
2: Torrance Del Washburn III, yeah. Say, tell me this, why does they call him the third?
3: His mother was married twice before.
2: Yeah. Is he a successful man?
3: Oh, yes, indeed. And he's opened up a fix-it shop. But the last thing he fixed got him in a little trouble.
2: What was that?
3: A football game.
2: Yeah, see what you mean. Well, Andy's a bum, all right.
3: Yeah.
2: Well, come in, Lightning.
3: Yes, how is you, Lightning? How is
4: Did y'all hear the good news about Miss Andy?
3: Well, no, I haven't, Lightning. What is it?
4: Well, he just got a telegram from his uncle, Sylvester, down in Brazil that owns a rubber plantation.
3: Rubber plantation?
4: Yeah, sir. And he wants Andy to come down there as his assistant and will pay him $200 a week.
2: Holy Moses.
3: Yes, that is news.
4: Miss Andy sure is happy. Well, so long, I'll quiz right on out.
3: Well, Kingfish, how do you like that? $200 a week. That's a real break for Andy.
2: Break? $200 a week sounds more like a compound fracture to me there.
3: Yes, indeed. Andy will be on the gravy train. Too bad that you can't hitch a ride on the caboose.
2: Yeah, you know, I think of that minute he said $200 a week there. Trouble is, my wife won't leave New York City, you see.
3: Andy going to Brazil. That's quite an expensive trip, too. The travel agent will make quite a hunk of money on that ticket.
2: Yeah, that is right. Them travel agents do. Say, speaking of the caboose, you know, I think I'd go into the travel agent business right now. Travel Anywhere, World Tours Incorporated.
5: Hello there, Kingfish.
2: Well, Andy, the only reason I dropped by is to tell you that I'm too busy to drop by today. I just formed a new company that arranges transportation all over the world, specializing in South America.
5: Yeah, well, that's a coincidence. I just got a wire from Uncle Sylvester. He asked me to come to Brazil to help him manage his rubber plantation.
2: Yes, that's so. You don't mean to tell me. Maybe I can help you with your transportation. I got a regular travel bureau that I run, and now only cost you about 10 or 15% extra there.
5: Well, I've been thinking this thing over since I got the telegram. I don't know if I want to go to Brazil, leave all my friends up here in New York. Might be too hot down there for me.
2: Well, the truth of the matter is, very cool, Andy. Brazil is noted for its wonderful humidity. On a cool night, you can take an easy chair there and just sit out on the tarantula there with cigars in your mouth, you know.
5: Well, Kingfish, I was talking to somebody about it, and they told me that sometimes it gets 103 in the shade down there.
2: Yeah, well, you ain't going to be crazy enough to sit in the shade, though, will you? Now about your transportation, then. You got to get a passport to get out the country.
5: Yeah, well, I want to get on one that don't rock much because I get seasick.
2: No, you're thinking of a transport. I'm talking about a passport, Andy. That's a little book with your picture on it to tell you who you is.
5: Well, I know who I is.
2: Yeah, but, Andy, you got to have a passport.
5: Well, I ain't got no passport for the country I was living in now.
2: Well, of course you don't, Andy. This here ain't a foreign country.
5: That's funny. I was talking to my Chinese laundryman, and he told me it was.
2: Now, wait a minute. Look here, look here. Take my word for it. You got to have a passport, and you got to have a picture. Now, why don't you go down to the police department and get that picture of you that got down there? You know, they got your record.
5: Yeah, that's idea. Must I get the full face or the profile?
2: Oh, get the full face, but don't forget to snip the number off the back before you paste it on the thing.
5: And you say that your company takes care of all the transportation.
2: Oh, yeah. Tell you everything to do, save your worries, save your trouble, save you all that stuff.
5: Say, somebody told me that I got to pass through customs. What is that?
2: Customs? Everybody passes through customs, Andy. It's a lovely trip. You'll enjoy it.
5: Yeah, well, tell me this. Where is customs?
2: Customs? You don't mean to tell me you don't know where it is.
5: No, I got no idea.
2: It's about 60 miles from the Rock of Gibraltar. Called the Custom Islands, owned by Spain. Mm-hmm. Oh, you was here disparaging old Spanish customs, are you?
5: Oh. Okay, Kingfish, this thing sounds pretty good to me. You arrange the whole trip.
2: Oh, great, Andy, I'll do that.
5: Tell me this, do I go direct to Brazil from New York?
2: Well, you might take a little side trip and have some fun on the way down. Maybe I can arrange for you to stop off for a few days at a place that you'll enjoy.
5: Is it any good?
2: Is it any good? Listen, Andy.
6: Managua, Nicaragua is a beautiful town. You buy a hacienda for a few pesos down. You give it to the lady you are trying to win.

0: I'll go in this new travel bureau here in Harlem and see the man about getting Andy Brown down to Brazil there. Say, Mook, I'd like to get waited on.
1: Now, wait a minute. Don't come in here shooting off your mind about being waited on. Busy as I am, you got to wait your turn. Take a number off the counter there.
0: All right, I'll take one. Number 65.
1: Now take a seat till we call you. Number 65.
0: I'd like to find out about a food package.
1: Yeah, glad to take care of you, my friend, because that's my business. Matter of fact, I'm right in the middle of arranging a round-the-world trip for a fella right now. He don't want to spend but $75.
0: Two around the world for $75. Can you work it out?
1: Oh, yeah. Of course, he's going to have to do an awful lot of walking.
0: Yeah, I see what you mean.
1: Yeah, I got to get this ticket over to him right away, too. Excuse me, man, while I check this over with you.
0: Go ahead. Take it this thing out there.
1: SS, Queen Elizabeth to England, walking across Europe. Take Shanghai Express right into Shanghai, China. Now, let's see. 7,000 miles from home, and there's $1.85 left.
0: $1.85?
1: I sure hope he likes China.
0: Look here, Mercer. I ain't got much time. I want to arrange passage for a friend of mine.
1: Ah, certainly. I can handle it for you. Been all over the world myself. Where does he want to go?
0: Brazil.
1: Brazil? That name sounds familiar. Let me look at this big map here. Brazil.
0: It ought to be on there.
1: Mm-hmm. It ain't in Europe. Don't see it in Asia. Wait a minute. It's coming back to me now. Wait a minute. Let's get over here. Let's get over to Africa here. Yeah. No, it ain't there. What is this place here? Say, how about sending your friend to Australia instead?
0: No. He want to go to Brazil.
1: Well, we can't send him there if we can't find a place, can we? Talk sensible, man.
0: Can't you find a place on the thing?
1: Wait a minute. Here's a spot for your friend. Hawaiian Island. He can see them hoochie hula girls in their grass skirts.
0: No, he wants to go.
1: You know them gals over there wear long grass skirts in the winter, short grass skirts in the summer. And if he leaves now, he'll get over there just in time to see them rotating their crops.
0: Well, that would be worth seeing, all right, I guess. Don't you think that would be worth seeing?
1: Well, ain't it the truth?
0: Wait a minute, Mother. Here, Brazil, right down here in South America.
1: Is that where you found it? It must be that new clerk I got. He never puts the countries back where they belong.
0: Hey, well, now, look, Mother, I want to get the cheapest possible boat passage to Brazil.
1: Well, the cheapest is a cattle boat. Got one going down with 5,000 head on board. The boat ticket is $50.
0: Cattle boat, huh?
1: Yeah, and for a little extra money, I might fix it up so your friend can eat at the captain's table.
0: Yeah, well, maybe you ain't got to travel that high class.
1: Well, on a cattle boat, there's a wide spread between eating at the captain's table and the next accommodation.
0: What is the next eating accommodation?
1: A low trough.
0: Let me see here now.
1: And if you'd like to send $10 more, I could get him on an extra fare cattle boat.
0: Extra fare? What's the advantage of that?
1: Well, there's two advantages. You get to travel with prize-winning cattle, and they put a bed in your stall.

0: Well, Brother Andy, I was back. I had to spend the whole $150 that you give me. Here's your ticket to Brazil. Oh, big ocean liner, ain't it? Big ocean liner.
1: Yeah, let me see this ticket.
0: Oh, there you are. Look at that. About a lot of ticket there, ain't it? About a foot and a half long. Look at that.
1: Yeah, say here, passage for one on the SS Guernsey.
0: Oh, yeah, Andy, that's a double E prime boat, all right, boy. That's a good boat.
1: Well, it's funny I never heard of the SS Guernsey. Is I going to be a nice crowd on there?
0: Oh, yeah, there'll be mostly a Texas bunch. You get along. Hey, you're going to like the boat, Andy.
1: Well, will I get a chance to talk to a lot of friends on the boat?
0: Oh, yeah, in the evening you can sit out on the deck there and chew the cud with all the people there. Yeah.
1: Well, wait a minute. I don't know if I want to talk much at night like that. I want to get to bed early.
0: Yeah, well, Andy, I'll guarantee every night you'll be in the hay by 7. I knew that.
1: Hey, Kingfish, I know this is a kind of a silly question, but could this be a cattle boat I'm going on?
0: Well, there's a few cattle on board, but the finest boats on the ocean carry cattle on them. Cattle will travel on all boats. Even the Queen Elizabeth got a steerage on it. Oh, yeah.
1: Yeah, well, how many cows is on this boat?
0: Oh, well, the steerage on this boat handles about 5,000, small group.
1: How about get me on a boat where they use people for steerage?
0: Oh, don't worry about steerage, Andy. With the wind blowing right, you'll never notice it. I tell you what. Oh, there's a lot of advantages in traveling on a cattle boat. And the thing of the amusement.
1: What kind of amusement?
0: Oh, there's a lot of deck sports. Lasso yourself a few steers, play pin the tail on the heifer, and all that stuff there.
1: Well, I guess the cattle boat's okay.
0: Oh, fine, Brother Andy. And I'll get all of our friends to come down to the dock when you leave and bid you Von Holstein.
1: By the way, Kingfish, where'd I go to get on this boat?
0: Oh, just go down to Pier 52, Andy.
1: Which boat is it?
0: Well, I don't know exactly where you're standing, but you can't miss it. Just follow the flies. come in, Amos, come in.
1: Yeah, how is you, pal?
0: Well, traveler, I just come over to talk to you. Yeah. Well, I'll leave you two boys alone. See you later. So long, boys.
1: So long. Well, I'm going to Brazil, Amos. Got my ticket and everything.
0: Yeah, I was over to the newspaper talking to Fred Wendell, and he told me that you're leaving. He wants to come over and interview you, Andy.
1: Oh, boy, that's great. Put my picture in the paper with a story, huh?
0: Oh, yeah. What kind of stuff are you going to tell him?
1: Well, I'll start off with my childhood, my school days. Ah, school days.
0: Hey, remember your school days?
1: Oh, that was one of the happiest weeks of my life.
0: Well, I'll tell Wendell to come on over here then for the interview, huh?
1: Yeah, tell him to bring a bunch of pencils with a lot of paper. I'll give him an interview like he ain't never seen before in his life.
0: Well, Andy, I hope you have a nice trip and arrive in Brazil nice and healthy, boy.
1: Healthy? Amos, by the time I get off that boat, I'll be homogenized.
0: That's it.
1: Well, Fred Wendell, how is the newspaper business, Fred?
2: Well, great, Andy, great. My editor called me in the office. That told me to come over here and interview you and get some dope. Start doping me, boy. Start doping me. That's all.
1: Well, Fred, I'm going to Brazil. You think I'll like it down
2: oh,
1: there?
2: Oh, you will love it down there, Andy. You will love that country. Oh, yeah, wonderful.
1: You know?
2: Oh, Brazil is a very picturesque country, Andy. It's got beautiful mountains, lovely lakes, gorgeous beaches, and breathtaking valleys. And the scenery is nice, too. Yeah, but you won't get much sleep down there, Andy.
1: How come I won't get much sleep?
2: Well, Andy, ain't you here? There's an awful lot of coffee in Brazil. I's a killer, ain't I?
1: Well, how about this interview that I asked?
2: Well, you know, Andy, Brazil is noted for its exports to this country. We get most of our coffee from there and most of our Carmen Miranda. Ha ha, there I go again.
1: Well, now, how about the interview?
2: Look, I'll tell you what I do. Are you going to take a boat going down there? You will love the boat ride. Ocean all the way, Andy, and it's a wonderful way of traveling. You know, traveling on a boat has a certain air about it.
1: Yeah, well, this boat I'm going on has got that all right.
2: Yeah, about that, yeah.
1: Now, to the interview. When I was very young...
2: Well, now, I think I got enough from you now, Andy. I got enough from you.
1: Wait a minute. I ain't told you nothing yet. Don't you need some facts?
2: Facts? No, Andy. I'm a newspaper man. When I write news, facts gets them away. Gets them away.
1: By the way, Fred, when I get down there, what'll I do about learning the language?
2: Well, now, all they speak down there is Portuguese, Andy. All they speak is Portuguese. You got to get somebody to teach you. Now, as soon as you land down there, Andy, I'll give you a tip. Grab yourself a Portuguese and he'll learn you, son.

0: done told me when I was in knee pain. My mama done told me
1: that she,
0: son,
1: a woman with sweet talk can give you the big eye. But when the sweet talking's done,
0: a woman with two-faced,
2: so right, brother,
0: or worry something who'll leave you to sing the blues.
1: The blues in the night.
2: Right.
1: Now the rains are falling here, the train are calling, ooh-wee.
0: My mama done told me.
1: Hear that lonesome whistle blowing across the trestle, ooh-wee.
2: Yep, my mama done told me.
0: Ah, hooey da hooey. Oh, clickety clacker echoing back the blues.
1: The blues in the night.

0: LaGuardia. I see you about some legal matters here.
1: Hal, Bob, come in.
0: Yeah, well, tell me this. As you're going out, I see a note there on your desk, say, back at 4 o'clock.
1: No, that's my appointment with the chiropractor. He's coming over at 4 to work on my back.
0: Yeah. Now, listen, LaGuardia, let's sit down and get down to this legal advice here. Now, here's the story. Another fella got a telegram from his uncle to come to Brazil for a big job, and I want that job.
1: Well, why don't you take his ticket and go down now?
0: Well, if I've done that, is there any possible way I can get in any trouble?
1: Oh, sure. There must be some way. I'll find it.
0: No, look here. I done decided to talk him out of going. Now, could he do anything to me?
1: Well, he could call the Coast Guard and start extradition proceedings.
0: Extradition proceedings, what's that?
1: I don't know exactly, but it's somewhere where they find out where you're going to be and check up on where you ain't, and then they pick you up where you is and bring you back to where you were.
0: Yeah. Tell me this, can they do that, Stonewall?
1: Oh, yeah, they can. Now, I remember one case I had. I went with the police up to Canada to bring back a man.
0: Yeah, did you get him?
1: Oh, yeah. I brought him all the way back to New York. He fought and fought all the way, but I got him there. And boy, was he mad.
0: The man was mad, huh?
1: Yeah, I'll say, well, I had the wrong man.
0: Oh, yeah. Well, Stonewall, look here, I've just been thinking here. The only thing for me to do in my case is to unsell the fella on going to Brazil. Now, if I run into any trouble on the thing, I'll call you.
1: Well, you better call me early, see, because I got to go see a man about taking him in as a partner in my law office.
0: Oh, a partner. That's a good idea.
1: Yeah, he's a good man. Yeah. He cashed a check for $2,500 and bought a half interest in my law business.
0: $2,500.
1: Yeah, now I got to go to court and watch him in action.
0: Oh, yeah. Tell me this. Has he got a case in court?
1: Yeah, forgery case. I'm suing him for signing my name to that check.
2: Come in, Kingfish. I'm getting all ready for my big trip to Brazil.
0: Well, now, wait a minute, Anna. There's still a few little details that ain't been took care of yet before anybody leaves for a dangerous country.
2: What kind of details?
0: Well, now, before you can leave, Andy, you got to get your inoculation shots. I'd say you'd be ready for surgery at 9 o'clock in the morning.
2: Surgery?
0: Oh, nothing to worry about. You might get over it. You just gotta go to the hospital and let the doctors give you them inoculations with them hypochondriac needles, you know what I mean?
2: Well, wait a minute here. I don't want nobody jabbing me with no needles. Them needles hurt.
0: No, Andy. When they plunges that needle in the arm, you don't even feel it.
2: The needle?
0: No, your arm. Oh,
2: well, what is I got to have all these shots for?
0: Well, Andy, you was traveling with pure-bred blooded cattle, and they ain't taking no chances.
2: Yeah, I don't want to mess up the cattle. But these shots you talking about has got me scared.
0: Yeah, well, you got to have them, Andy, going to Brazil. That's the law. The law reads that you got to have tetanus shots, typhoid, yellow fever, and the worst of all, of course, is the jaundice shot.
2: Now, where do they shoot you for that?
0: Usually in the left jaundice. That's where
2: Oh, no, that's where I fooled them. I had my jaundices cut out when I was a kid.
0: Oh, I did.
2: But I was going anyway, and I'm going to go home and pack up my stuff and catch the boat tonight.
0: Yeah, well, I'll tell you what you do, Andy. Give me your boat ticket, and I'll go over to see my doctor. Give me the ticket now. That's it.
2: Okay.
0: I'll have my doctor stamp it for you, so you won't have to take the shot.
2: Yeah, that's the stuff. Do that for me. There he is. There's the ticket. See you after a while. So long.
0: Well, it didn't work. $200 a week. That's big dough. I was going to take that job myself. I was doing this land as good. I'm going down and get on that boat. South America.

0: that I got a wire from my Uncle Sylvester offering me a job down there, $200 a week.
1: Good heavens!
0: What's the matter?
1: I wanted to fix things so George wouldn't hang around with you no more. And I'm the one that sent you that wire and signed it Uncle Sylvester.

Cincinnati Show has come to you through the worldwide facilities of the United States Armed Forces Radio Service, the voice of information and education.

0: Kingfish's wife, Sapphire, has been working hard all winter, and she feels that she's in desperate need of a vacation. At the moment, she's telling her husband, the Kingfish, in no uncertain terms.
1: I want to go away on a vacation like other people do.
2: Yeah, well, why is you yelling about a vacation all of a sudden, honey?
1: Because I'm tired. I want to get away. I'd like to take a boat where I won't have nothing to do.
2: Okay, sweetheart, if that's what you want.
1: You mean it, George?
2: Yeah, I'll meet you in Central Park at 4 o'clock, and I'll even do the ruins.
1: We've been married for 22 years, and only one time did you come to me and suggest that we go on a little trip.
2: Yeah, that was a nice trip, too.
1: Yeah, but everybody goes on a honeymoon. I never will forget that trip. That was the hardest trip we ever made.
2: Now, what you talking about? You was at the finest hotel in Niagara Falls for a whole month.
1: Yes, and I was the only bride there working as a chambermaid.
2: Now, Fire, I'm going to tell you something. I can't afford to take you.

0: want another vacation.
1: Well, what I want to know is what's happened to that money that I put in the sugar bowl every week so we could get out of town this summer.
0: Well, I had to dip in it so we could stay in town this winter, that's all.
1: George, I'm telling you that I insist on getting a vacation, and you better do something about it.
0: Well, all right, honey. If that's the way you feel, I'll do my part.
1: Now, that's more like it.
0: I'll write to the hotel in Niagara Falls and see if they can use you again this year.

0: tell you, Henry, my wife really hopping on me about going away on a vacation.
1: Yes, vacation talk is up in the air right now. And unfortunately, the vacation prices is in the same place.
0: Yeah, I don't know what to do about it.
1: Well, we ain't decided. But I know last year I couldn't get away, but Mrs. Van Porter went to Saratoga Springs to take the bath.
0: The bath, huh? Mm-hmm. What's the matter? Was your plumbing out of order?
1: No, no, Kingfish. These is mineral baths.
0: Oh, minerals.
1: Yes, you know, doctors recommend that your minerals need bathing every often or so often.
0: I don't know where Sapphire wants to go, but she's been nagging my head off. Tell me this, Henry. What do other people in the society crowd do about vacation?
1: Well, the Worthington Peabodys will go away this summer because their winter motoring trip to Florida didn't work out too good.
0: Oh, didn't, huh?
1: No, they couldn't agree on a car. She's very social, you know, and wanted a Cadillac. But he insisted on a Lincoln.
0: Well, what happened?
1: They stood on the highway for 5 hours and nothing went by but Fords and Chevrolets.
0: They was going to hitchhike, huh?
1: Yeah. But after their experience in getting to Florida, Mr. and Mrs. Peabody say that they'll never do it again.
0: Why not?
1: They claim a very low class of people is driving automobiles.
0: Yeah, the automobile club ought to do something about it, or it's going to kill hitchhiking, all right. I wish I knowed some way of raising some money to take my wife Sapphire on a vacation.
1: Well, Kingfish, why couldn't you raise some money by selling that automobile of yours?
0: Well, that car of mine's a pretty bad wreck right now.
1: Yes, but you know Andy has got a new girl. He ought to be a pretty good prospect for your car, Kingfish.
0: Yeah, that ain't a bad idea. Andy is a good prospect. Yeah, I could sell him this car, and that'd give me enough money to go away on a vacation. See you later, Henry. I'm going prospecting. Well, congratulations, Andy. I hear you got a new girl.
2: Yeah, and I'm crazy about her too, Kingfish. I even like her mama.
0: Mm-hmm.
2: Oh, this gal is really sweet.
0: Yeah, what kind of a car do you take out riding in, Andy?
2: I ain't got a car, Kingfish.
0: No car?
2: No.
0: You mean that this is a pedestrian courtship? Andy, everybody that's courting a gal needs an automobile.
2: Yeah, maybe you're right. I think I'll go out and look for an automobile.
0: Well, all you got to do is look straight ahead right out there at the curb. Ask your sister, I'm going to sell them a car.
2: Well, I wouldn't want to buy a car like yours, though, Kingfish.
0: Hey, well, what's wrong with it? Come on, step outside and look the thing over.
2: All right.
0: I just had it fixed up.
2: You did?
0: Oh, yeah, the door on the driver's side now has got a handle on it. And the two front fenders are tied on with solid copper wire. Oh, yeah. Hey, Dash, here, look over there.
2: What make car is that?
0: Well, it's got Chevrolet wheels, Pontiac radiator, got Oldsmobile fenders, Buick springs, and a Cadillac hubcap. You was here at General Motors, ain't you?
2: Yeah.
0: Well, this takes in the whole corporation.
2: Yeah, well, let me open the door here and look inside.
0: Yeah, go ahead, open the door. Nice tune in it.
2: The thing I want to hear is the motor. Start it up once.
0: You want to hear the motor, huh? You sure of that, huh?
2: Yeah, that's the main thing. Go ahead, start it up.
0: Okay, let me get down here, sit down here in this thing. Here we go. Cheap gas.
2: Listen, Kingfish, that motor sounds bad, you know it?
0: Well, I think a speck of carbon got in the cylinder head somewhere there. Maybe a fly brought it in, you know, they fly around with it.
2: Listen, start that thing up again. I want to hear that again.
0: Hear it again. All right, I'll start it. Here we go.

0: automatic cutoff. Come on, let's get on back in the office and cut the thing in.
1: Yeah, okay. What you want for it?
0: Well, I tell you what, I'm going to give him a rock-bottom price here right off the bat. Now, $75, and that's a steal. Now, it'd be great for you and your gal. Now, here's the bill of sale and also a guarantee with my signature on it. And when my signature's on anything, it is good as gold.
1: Yeah.
0: Now, here, I'll sign the thing right here now.
1: Yeah.
0: Now, here's all the papers. Here's the keys to the car. Now, give me the money.
1: All right. Sold. Here you is, King.
0: Oh, thank you. Hey, wait a minute. This ain't money.
1: No, but like you say, it's good as gold. It's that I owe you for $75 with your signatures you gave me 3 years ago. So long, Kingfish.
0: Well, how do you like that? Paying me with one of my no-good IOUs. That's dishonest. George Kingfish Stevens speaking.
2: George, this is Sapphire. I got some good news.
0: Oh, what's that, honey?
2: A friend of mine that belongs to my club just called me up and told me she had a cottage up in Canada, and she ain't going to use it this summer, and we can have it all to ourselves.
0: Oh, that's wonderful.
2: So we ain't got to worry about our vacation no more, honey. In fact, we can leave right away. You see, we can drive up in the automobile.
0: The automobile. Oh, yeah, yeah, the automobile. Yeah, yeah. I'll tell you, honey. I'll speak to you later about the automobile. I'll build it right now, honey. Goodbye. Oh, me. Oh. Well, it ain't no use letting a lot of tears start running down my cheeks here. I got to look on the bright side of this. And there's one thing certain.
3: Can't see the sun.

0: Shorty, how is you?
1: Well, I've been doggone for that. I'm surprised. I didn't expect. Hi, Kingsley.
0: Shorty, I believe I'll sit down in your barber chair here and have a shave and a haircut.
1: I refuse to give a haircut today, Kingsley, but I'll give you a shave.
0: Yeah, well, why will you shave me and not give me a haircut?
1: I'm too nervous to hold a pair of scissors.
0: Shorty, I come here to tell you that me and my wife has been invited by a friend of hers to take a cottage up in Canada for a vacation.
1: Canada? I went down to the depot last summer to buy a ticket for Canada.
0: Yeah, well, where was you going?
1: I was going to Saskatchewan. That's where I didn't go.
0: Tell me this then, Shorty. You ain't never been to Canada, huh?
1: Oh, yeah. Years ago, I used to make my living up there trapping.
0: Was you a good trapper?
1: Oh, I was the fastest trapper in Canada. The very fastest.
0: Jonah?
1: Oh, yeah. One day, I went out into the woods. I set the trap. I covered it up very careful. I stayed real quiet. And in 5 seconds, the trap snapped.
0: Yeah, what'd you catch?
1: My foot.
0: Listen, Shorty, me and my wife is invited up to Canada, but I done sold my car to Andy, and I know you bought a new car this year. I'll give you $10, no questions asked, if you'll give up your car for 2 weeks.
1: Give me the $10.
0: There you is. Where is it?
1: At the auto loan company. That's $200 due on it.
2: Well, hello there, Andy. I hear you bought the Kingfisher's automobile. You must be in pretty good financial standing.
3: Well, since I got that car, I've certainly been on my feet.
2: The car don't run good? The Kingfish told me it had puncture-proof tires.
3: I'll say they're puncture-proof. He had sand in them. I can tell time by the right front tire.
2: How you do that, son?
3: It's got a hole in it that works like an hourglass. Takes 2 hours and 20 minutes to run out.
2: You'll take your new gal out riding a lot, won't you?
3: Oh, yeah. As soon as I got the car this morning, I took her out in the country. We parked, and then when I wanted to start the car, there I was, stuck.
2: Oh, did you run out of gas?
3: No, I run out of sand.
2: When you take your gal out riding, you ought to never leave the beach, son.
3: Yes, sir.
2: Well, Andy, old boy. Well, hello there, Kingfish.
3: Come in, Kingfish.
0: Well, hello there, boys. Andy, I want to talk confidential to you.
2: Yeah. Well, there goes a big deal. I'll see you all later. So long.
3: Hey, wait a minute, Amos. Wait a minute. Do me a favor, will you?
2: What's that, Andy?
3: I got to pump up the spare tire. Stop by the building supply company and get me a bucket of sand, will you?
2: Okay.
3: Say, Kingfish, what you out chiseling now?
0: Brother Andy, when something nice happens to me and my wife, I want to share it. And you was the first one to think of. Me and my wife has been invited up to Canada by one of her friends, She's going to turn her cottage over to us.
3: Well, why did you think of me?
0: Well, I thought you might drive me and my wife up there. We'll make room for you in your car, and then you can tour around Canada. And while we is there, you tour all over to Canada and pick us up on the way back.
3: Yeah, but what'll I do in Canada?
0: What will you do in Canada?
3: Yeah.
0: One of the greatest hunting places in the United States is up in Canada. Yeah, well, that's a hunter's paradise.
3: I ain't even got no gun.
0: Well, I'll lend you my bow and arrow. That's much safer.
3: It is?
0: Hey, you ain't never heard nobody getting killed with unloaded bow and arrow, is you?
3: No, well, I'd like to go up there and shoot myself a covey of mooses.
0: This is the right time, all right. The moose season just opened up last week.
3: Yeah, maybe I could get some antlers.
0: Yeah, you're in luck again. The antler season opens up tomorrow. Yeah.
3: Tell me this, Kingfish. What kind of equipment I need to hunt moose?
0: Well, you ain't got to have no trouble there, Andy. You just take a moose horn along with you.
3: Okay, I'll take it. But will the moose know how to blow it?
0: Oh, sure he will.
3: Is it any duck hunting up
0: there? Oh, plenty of duck hunting. The country is loaded with duck blinds.
3: What's them?
0: Well, that's where you hide from the ducks.
3: Well, what you want to hide from them? You got a gun and they ain't. How about fishing?
0: Oh, the fish streams up there is really loaded. In fact, a friend of mine was standing on the bank, putting a salmon egg on a hook. A trout jumped up into the water and bit him on the hand. He got a big scar on his hand where the trout bit him.
3: No fool.
0: Oh, yeah.
3: You know, I'd like to catch one of them big stuffed fish on a board so I could hang it right on my wall.
0: Well, I tell you, you spear them, you see. The nice part of it is if you miss the fish, you hit the board, you see. That's... Or you're bound to bring something back every time.
3: No, Kingfish, I was just thinking it ain't going to work. I would be willing to drive you up there, but I know my gals want to leave town, and I ain't going without her. We done made agreement. We're going to stick together.
0: Well, now, listen, Annie, you owe it to me and my wife to take us up there as long as you got my automobile.
3: Nothing doing.
0: Well, now, wait a minute. You got it with my no good IOU, and I'm going to call up and make an appointment with my lawyer and see what I can do.
3: Go ahead. I'm leaving. That big bum took me.
4: Well, hello there, brother Andy. How is you?
3: Well, Fred Gwindell, what you doing in this neighborhood?
4: Well, just been across the street getting a haircut. Andy got the hair right here in my pocket. Got it right here in my pocket.
3: Got your hair in your pocket?
4: Yes, Andy, I'm a newspaper man. Always saves my clipping. Ha ha, ain't I, dog?
3: Congratulate me, Gwindell. I just bought an automobile.
4: Automobile's a dangerous thing, Andy. Dangerous thing. A few years ago, I was hit by an automobile, broke both my legs. Two legs broken.
3: What'd you do?
4: Well, I took the owner of the automobile in the court, and I sued him up one side and down the other. He testified, and then he called on me, but I lost the case.
3: How come you lost it?
4: Didn't have a leg to stand on, ain't I, killer?
3: Well, the Kingfish wants me to drive him up to Canada.
4: Oh, Canada's a beautiful place up there. You will love that country, Andy. Oh, that fur trapping up there is really something. Boy, that fur country up there is loaded with expensive fur.
3: Loaded, huh?
4: Oh, expensive fur is so plentiful up there, Andy, that even the silver foxes wear mink. Shut your mouth, Wendell, and get out of here. So long, Andy.
5: Oh, April showers may come your way.

0: there, LaGuardia. How's my lawyer?
1: Oh, come here, Kingfish. I just got back a minute ago.
0: Oh, where was you?
1: I was down at the Columbia University. They had a reunion today at the Columbia Law School, class of 28.
0: Oh, that's nice.
1: Yeah, wonderful luncheon. Boy, am I full. Then after lunch, they were going to have a lot of speeches, see, about the old alma mater, see, but I left.
0: Why?
1: Yeah, I didn't go to Columbia.
0: Well, you know, I know a lawyer in this town that went to a certain university, and now he's just bored. They won't let him go into court.
1: Well, I graduated in law from a correspondence school. They won't even let me go in the post office.
0: Has you been busy today?
1: I was in court all morning defending my client.
0: Yeah, what was the charge against him?
1: He was arrested for playing Drop the Handkerchief.
0: Drop the Handkerchief?
1: Yeah, the handkerchief dropped off his face and the cop recognized it.
0: Yeah, I bet there's a lot of crime going on at that. Is the electric chair thing busy?
1: Busy? Oh, man, they had to put an electric davenport.
0: Let's get out of business here. Now, look here. I sold Andy my automobile, and he paid me with one of my old IOUs that was 3 years old.
1: 3 years old?
0: Yeah. Now, that's just a question. Is the IOU good that long? You know anything about the statute of limitations?
1: The statute of limitations. Is that the one with the fella on the horse?
0: Oh, no, no. I'm talking about an IOU.
1: Ain't they paid for that statute yet?
0: Now, listen, this morning my wife phoned me that a friend of hers invited us up to Canada to take their cottage. Now, Andy won't drive up there because he's in love with a gal, and he won't leave unless she goes with him, and she don't want to leave New York.
1: Oh, well, play on her feelings, Buck. Tell her that Andy's a sick man. He ain't got but a short time to live. See that? He ought to go away for his health, and then if she loves him, she'll go away with him.
0: Yeah, you got an idea there. I'll make believe Andy has only got 3 months to live. I'll go in the gal's house first as Andy's doctor and then have Andy come in a little later. So long, LaGuardia.
1: Yeah, wait. I'll walk out with you. See, I got to go home and put on my tuxedo. I'm going out tonight.
0: Well, where are you going?
1: They're having a buffet supper tonight at Columbia after the speeches is over.
0: Oh, yeah, I see.

0: Good afternoon. I'm Dr. John Smith, Ph.D., D.D.T., and all them things. Yeah?
1: Dr. Smith, what can I do for you?
0: Well, I happen to be the personal physician for Andrew Brown. And knowing that you had been associated with him in a romance way, I wanted you to be the first to know.
1: Oh, is there anything wrong with Mr. Brown, Doctor?
0: Well, Mr. Brown ain't in the best of health. In fact, 3 months from now, he'll be the late Mr. Brown.
1: The late Mr. Brown? Doctor, are you sure?
0: I'm positive. I never misses on my diagnosis.
1: But Andy seems so healthy.
0: Yeah, but don't let that fool you, miss. Good health can't help a man when he's dead. Well, I ain't got a miss. I happen to be a specialist in the field of patients that ain't got long to live. I've got some of the shortest case histories in the medical profession.
1: I never heard of that type of specialist.
0: Oh, well, that's something new in the business. With patients living only a few months, it gives us doctors the longest summer vacation. You see what I mean?
1: Oh, excuse me, Doctor. I'll get it.
2: Hello, Josephine, honey.
1: Darling, your doctor's here, and he told me everything.
0: Yes, Mr. Brown, I considered it my duty as a doctor to tell her the whole truth.
2: Well, Josephine, now that you know that I got exactly 3 months to live, don't make no plans for the 28th of July.
0: Yeah, don't make no plans for the 29th either. He might linger a day extra. I can't always think about that.
1: This sad news. What's wrong with him anyway, Doc?
0: Well, Mr. Brown is suffering from a very rare malady. a thing called hereditary hydrophobia.
1: Hereditary hydrophobia?
0: Yes, Mr. Brown inherited the hydrophobia from his father and the hereditary from his mama.
2: Yeah, Mama had the worst case I ever seen.
1: Oh, good heavens. Doctor, do you think there's any chance of me getting anything from Andy?
0: Well, there might be. He ain't made out his will yet. I don't know what he wants to do.
2: Yes, Josephine, I...
0: Mr. Brown, I don't like that. That sounds like you was a little ahead of schedule there. That's a June cough you got, and it ain't even May yet, you know.
1: Is it really that serious, Doctor?
0: Yeah, well, he's got exactly 3 months.
2: Doc, just when you figure on me going?
0: Well, I figure, Mr. Brown, that you was due to depart on Monday, July the 28th at 8 p.m. That's Eastern Standard Time, of course. Yeah.
1: Oh, Doctor, what can I do to save him?
0: Well, there's only one thing that might help him. If he could get away from the automobile fumes of New York and inhale the fresh carbon monoxide of a place like Canada, the trip might save him.
1: Well, if that'll cure his hereditary hydrophobia, I'll cooperate 100%. Doctor, you can depend on me.
0: Thank you.
3: I'm glad you're home, George. I've been waiting all day.
0: Well, hello, Sapphire, darling. Well, everything is all set to drive up to Canada.
3: I'm already packed, and here's all your stuff laid out.
0: Oh, yeah, I'll put it
3: there. I'll get it. Hello. Oh, hello there. Oh, I'm fine. What's that? Really? Don't know. Oh, that's too bad. Oh, sure, I understand. All right, goodbye.
0: What's the trouble?
3: We ain't going to that little cottage in Canada because there ain't enough room for us.
0: Why not?
3: The woman that invited us up has got a daughter that's in love with a fella, and they're taking him up there to cure his hereditary hydrophobia.

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0: You have just heard a quad play from the old-time radio series, Amos and Andy, here on Audio Theater. Tonight's titles were Kingfish Sells Andy a Trailer, The Kingfish Takes in a Border, Kingfish's Travel Bureau, and Sapphire Wants a Vacation. This set of shows aired on the evenings of March 25th, April 8th, 22nd, and 29th, 1947. Tune in next Sunday evening, same time, same place, for another set of thrilling and awesome comedy shows, here on Audio Theater. This is your hostess, Zoe, saying thanks for listening. Until then, have a good one.
1: 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Stay tuned next time for another thrilling episode. Until then, I bid you farewell.

0: Good evening. This is Zoe. 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This evening's titles are One Man's Fight and Laura Defair. These shows originally aired back on the evenings of May 27th and 28th, 1980, respectively. This evening's show is presented in memory of Robert Weekland. 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Enjoy this evening's presentation.
1: This is Andy Griffith. Meet Simon Peltz. Simon's a likable enough guy in his own way. You know the type. The kind of person who always talks about what should be done, but never seems able to do anything about it himself. Still, he'd never lie to you, or sell you faulty merchandise, or as corny as it may sound, he still believes in the golden rule. Up until a few weeks ago, Simon was a full-fledged, card-carrying city person, owner of the Simon Peltz Import Company, specializing in teddy bears. Simon never got rich in the import business, but he never starved either. A weekly prime rib dinner at the Hidden Village Scotch and Cleaver, and Simon was happy. But that's all behind him now. Through an extraordinary set of circumstances, Simon now finds himself in a very unlikely place. Polk County, Wisconsin, just a few miles north of Indian Creek, Simon Peltz now resides in a small two-bedroom cabin. Picture this, cabin in a pine forest with fresh air, wildflowers everywhere, and a gurgling trout stream nearby. Phew. Sounds nice, doesn't it? But Simon doesn't look very happy. In fact, he looks downright upset. There he is, over there, sitting at the kitchen table, pen in hand, writing up a storm.
2: July 1st. Dear diary, already July, and I just now have the cabin fixed up so that it is habitable. They'd never think of looking for me in Wisconsin. I will live like Thoreau. I will never again return to the so-called real world. They all think I'm a paranoid, but I'm not. Paranoia is a fear of the imagined, and I know my fear is as real as anything could be. So here I will stay, forever if necessary, and except for occasional trips to the Burger Chief in Indian Creek, I will remain in self-exile. To think that only a month ago I had a house, a business, and a bright future. Ah, I guess nothing in life is very permanent. My only regret is in not having Gloria here with me. If she were here, I don't think any of the other things would matter. After what happened last month, I don't think she ever wants to see me again. Ever.
1: And that's only the beginning of our story.
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1: It's 11:30 at night. Simon Peltz has locked the door to his house and is ready for bed. Dressed in a bathrobe and slippers, glass of milk in hand, Simon walks softly through the living room to his study. The room is surprisingly neat and orderly for a bachelor. Carefully, almost ritualistically, Simon takes a brass key from his bathrobe pocket, opens a large desk drawer, and takes out a worn, leather-bound book. He sits, opens the book, and begins to write.
2: June 1st. Dear diary, sometimes I think the only reason I can keep going to work is to be near Gloria. I guess my feelings towards her are pretty obvious, no matter what she thinks of me. Gloria Kronchnoble is by far and away the worst secretary I've ever had, and I wouldn't let her go for all the coffee in Brazil. And considering the price of coffee these days, that's saying a lot. Well, June 1st won't go down in history as being one of my best days. I just don't know what the world is coming to. I've always been the type of guy who stays out of trouble by minding his P's and Q's. But today at the office, I had to put my foot down. Even Gloria was surprised by my assertiveness. The morning started out normal enough, but...
4: Simon Peltz Imports. Gloria speaking. Oh, look, honey. All I do is answer the phone and occasional light typing. So how should I know anything about lost shipments? Yeah, I'll tell Mr. Peltz when he strolls in. Same to you, buddy. What do they want from me? Blood? I'm only one person in a two-bit import house. Whoever you are, park it on the bench and I'll be with you as soon as I'm ready.
2: Gloria, it is I, Simon Peltz, the owner, your boss.
4: Oh, it's only you. You're late, Peltz.
2: You know, Miss Crunchnoble, it might be a good idea to look up when someone enters the office. It could have been one of those rare occasions when a customer walked in.
4: Look, Peltz, you don't pay me enough to tell me how to do my job.
2: I suppose you want to know why I was late this morning.
4: Not really. It's none of my business.
2: Well, I'll tell you anyway. I was walking down 33rd Street when suddenly my briefcase broke open and all the order sheets went flying into the air. But I didn't care. And you know why I didn't care?
4: Oh, brother, here it comes.
2: Gloria, all I could think about was you. There I was, standing in front of this little shop, order sheets flying down 33rd, and all I could see was your face in the window. Well, sir, I marched right into that shop, and I bought you a small token of my affection.
4: Not again.
2: Oh, I couldn't help myself. I was compelled by forces stronger than both of us. Here.
4: Peltz, this is a jar of marinated herring.
2: Well, as luck would have it, I was standing in front of a delicatessen when I was stricken.
4: Yesterday it was a pet shop, and you brought me a doggy chew stick. The day before that it was a muffler shop.
2: Yeah, I know.
4: Peltz, please stop buying me all this junk.
2: I can't help myself. Gloria, when are you going to start calling me Simon?
4: As soon as the polar ice cap melts.
2: That's reasonable. I can wait.
4: Simon Peltz Imports. Hold a minute, honey. It's a Mr. Major from the Department of Water and Air.
2: Gloria, I wish you wouldn't call everyone honey.
4: You want to take the call or not?
2: Yeah, I'll take the call in my office.
4: Mr. Major, hang on a second, honey. He's got to get to his office.
2: Hello? Mr. Major, this is Simon Peltz.
5: Hey, Mr. Peltz, I am the Major, not Mr. Major.
2: Oh, I didn't realize you were with the military.
5: I'm not. Let's just say I'm a friendly reminder from the Department of Water and Air.
2: Reminder?
5: That is correct, Mr. Peltz. You forgot to complete the special report we sent you.
2: Oh, no, there must be some mistake. That report was 35 pages of the most complex questions I've ever seen. Well, I'll have you know, Gloria and I spent 3 whole weeks doing nothing but completing every single question that was asked. My sales fell off 20% in those 3 weeks. No, sir, I did not forget your special report. I'll remember that thing for a long time.
5: I see. Mr. Peltz, the law not only requires you to complete all the questions, but to mail it back to us as well.
2: Well, I mailed it back weeks ago.
5: Let me warn you, I am not some ignorant bureaucrat you're going to be able to circumvent. I mailed it weeks ago. I must hear that warmed over bromide 100 times a week. I mailed it weeks ago. You don't actually expect me to believe that, do you?
2: But I did mail it. I handed it to Charlie myself.
5: Charlie?
2: Well, the postman. Charlie the postman. Every day Charlie comes to the office, makes his delivery, has a cup of coffee, and takes the outgoing mail with him. He picked up your package 3 weeks ago, last Friday.
5: How is it you remember the exact date, Mr. Peltz?
2: Well, that's easy. It was Charlie's last day on the job. He retired 3 weeks ago after 37 years. I remember because he made a big to-do about it.
5: Perhaps he was so excited he forgot to take the package with him.
2: Not old Charlie. I saw him put the package in his pouch and go straight to his truck. He said he was in a hurry because they were holding some kind of big retirement party for him down at the post office.
5: Let me get this straight. You claim that 3 weeks ago last Friday, you personally handed the special report questionnaire to an aging postal employee named Charlie, who then took it and rushed off to a wild retirement party, and you haven't seen him since.
2: You have a funny way of putting it, but yes.
5: I see.
2: Look, after it reaches the hand of the postman and he drives off, it's no longer my responsibility.
5: That is where you are mistaken, Mr. Peltz. Until that questionnaire reaches my desk, it is very much your responsibility. Frankly, I think this whole matter can be straightened out rather easily.
2: Oh, thank goodness.
5: A messenger will deliver another copy of the questionnaire to your office. You will complete all the questions just as you did before, and this time you will mail it back to us.
2: But I did mail it.
5: Of course you did.
2: But it will take me weeks to do it all over again.
5: I am not interested in your excuses, Peltz. Do what I have instructed you, or you will suffer the consequences.
2: What consequences?
5: Just do it. Good day to you.
2: Wait, hello? Hello? Major? June 4th. Dear Diary, it's been 3 days since that phony major from the Department of Water and Air called about my questionnaire. I thought by this time they would have found it behind a water cooler or something. But this morning I was in for quite a shock. I was with my next-door neighbor, John Sanders. For the last 7 years, Jonathan and I have followed a very set routine. At precisely 8 o'clock every a.m., he walks across his yard and through the hedge. Then right on cue, as if we were members of a precision drill team, he meets me coming out of my house. Together, we walk the 5 blocks to the train station, and like Siamese twins, board the 8:15 for the long ride downtown. This morning was no exception. Even at 8 a.m., Jonathan was trying to be cheerful.
6: Well, Simon, another day, another dollar.
2: Not if your precious Department of Water and Air has anything to say about it.
6: Look, Simon, I'm only a clerk, one lousy clerk in a big government department.
2: Some people seem to think the only thing the small businessman has to do all day is answer questionnaires. Maybe I should apply for federal funding. Then I could hire another person just to fill out government forms.
6: Very humorous.
2: Would you like to know what happens to our tax dollars once they hit Washington?
6: No, I would not.
2: Well, our tax dollars are instantly turned into paper, that's what. Billions in federal dollars equals billions of pieces of federal paper. Questionnaires, forms, studies, reports, regulations, suggested procedures, new policy statements, all in triplicate.
6: Simon, hold on a minute. Look, I'm only a clerk, one lousy clerk in the Department of Water and Air. Now, what do you expect me to do about it? Anything?
2: I don't know. Get angry. Fight back, I guess.
6: Hey, Simon, that's a terrific idea.
2: It is?
6: Sure. How about if after work, you and I sneak up to my office and we'll blow the place up? Come on, what do you say?
2: You can joke all you want, but when there's so much paper in Washington that this country comes to a standstill, you'll be whistling a different tune.
6: Don't be absurd. I've never whistled in my life.
2: It's time the small businessman put his foot down before it's too late.
6: As per your usual, Simon, you're either trying to engage me in futile argument or you honestly believe in the government intervention scare. In either case, you obviously have no idea of the complexities involved.
2: Complexities, my eye. 3 days ago, I started a small protest of my own.
6: And just what has your devious little mind conjured up?
2: I took the second special report your sacred Department of Water and Air sent me and ripped it up.
6: Simon, that's insanity.
2: Why? I already sent it in once. Where is it written that Simon Peltz has to suffer just because someone else goofed up?
6: You don't understand. Civilians just don't go around defying the department.
2: Civilians? I didn't know this country was divided into government people and civilian outsiders, at least not yet.
6: The term civilian is just a joke we use around the office.
2: That must be why your strong arm calls himself the Major. Just part of the joke, I guess.
6: What do you know about the Major?
2: He called me for a friendly chat regarding this year's questionnaire.
6: Listen, Simon, fill out the report and mail it in.
2: I did mail it in, but your department won't believe me.
6: All I know is that people who follow the rules get along a lot better than those who choose to step outside the system.
2: Are you saying the Department of Water and Air is actually going to start hassling me?
6: Of course not. That's ridiculous. Simon, I don't think paranoia is your strong suit.
2: Jonathan, I didn't want to mention it before, but a guy in a green hat has been following me ever since I left the house.
6: Where?
2: Don't turn around. Just keep walking as if we didn't know he was there.
6: How do you know he's following you?
2: That's an even bet he's not after you.
6: No, I mean, how do you know he's following anybody?
2: Because he keeps ducking behind trees, that's
6: now,
2: why.
6: Just a minute. Let me get a good look at this mystery. Simon, I don't see anyone.
2: What are you talking about? He's right over... Oh, gee, that's funny. He was right there a minute ago.
6: Simon, you just got to calm down. Pretty soon you'll start suspecting the whole world.

0: For Simon Peltz, it's been a hard day at the office, filled with the day-to-day details that plague the small businessman. Tired as he may be, Simon still finds time to write in his diary.
1: June 6th. Dear diary, the man in the green hat has become my shadow. No one else ever sees him, but I know he's there. It doesn't seem to matter where I go, the train, work, even the Scotch and Cleaver. Wherever I go, he seems to be lurking nearby. Right this minute, he's standing across the street, watching the house. I know it's him. He's wearing a green hat and whistling the Volga Boatman. I hate the Volga Boatman. You know, diary, I think it's high time we found out who that guy in the green hat really is. I'm going to turn off all the lights and pretend to go to bed. Then in a few hours when he thinks I'm asleep, I'll sneak out of the house and nab him with a surprise attack.
2: Hey, who's there?
1: Hold it right there, buddy. Don't make a move. Get your hands up and don't turn around.
2: Hey, you're the little twerp.
1: That's right. I'm the little twerp you've been following all week.
2: Look, Peltz, whatever you do, don't shoot me, okay?
1: Well, nobody's going to get hurt if you answer my question.
2: Sure, anything you say, Peltz.
1: All right, bozo. Who are you working for and why have you been following me?
2: Hey, Peltz, you got me all wrong.
1: I do?
2: Sure. I'm just a representative for the King Kong Novelty Company. Yeah, that's it. I sell watches, see?
1: You're going to a lot of trouble just to sell me some watches.
2: Oh, at King Kong, our motto is know your customer.
1: Well, I have to give you credit. You've sure been doing a good job of that.
2: Oh, thank you. I just happen to have a sample here with me. We call this little item the Space Command wristwatch. Now, this baby not only glows in the dark, but it gives off a loud beep every time an alien UFO lands anywhere within a 50-mile radius.
1: Come on, that thing doesn't really work, does it?
2: Sure it does. Listen, we'll just set the little dial like this, and... Hear that?
1: Yeah.
2: That, my friend, means that an alien is landing right this very minute.
1: How do you know?
2: Are you kidding? Aliens are landing all the time.
1: They are?
2: Sure, they land almost every night if it's not raining.
1: That's incredible. Fantastic. When could I get a delivery on half a gross?
2: If you order a full gross, I could cut 50 cents off every item.
1: All right, but only if I can get a delivery in a week.
2: Anything you want, Peltz. Hey, look quick. Isn't that a UFO?
1: Where?
2: Right there. Give me that gun, you little twerp. Hey, this ain't no gun. It's just a stick.
1: Of course it's just a stick. Guns scare the daylights out of me.
2: Now listen, pal.
1: Please, put me down. You're crushing my bathrobe.
2: If you don't do what the major tells you, I'll crush more than just your bathrobe.
1: I knew it. You don't even look like a novelty salesman.
2: Look, Peltz, I don't enjoy having to follow you around. It's boring, but it's my job. Why don't you do us both a favor and send that questionnaire in?
1: But I did. I mailed it back weeks ago.
2: Ah, that's what they all say.
1: All right, that's it. Now I'm getting mad. I want your name.
2: What for?
1: I'm going to write a letter to the authorities about this whole thing.
2: All right, Peltz, my name is Carl.
1: Carl what?
2: Just Carl. And now you know what I think? I think it's getting to be past your bedtime.
1: I am not leaving until I get your last name.
2: You better get home before I decide to get mean.
1: Okay, I'm going.
3: Hold your horses. Who's there?
1: Hurry, open up.
3: Simon? For crying out loud, Simon. It's 2 o'clock in the morning.
1: I know, but the guy in the green hat across the street, he admitted everything.
3: I don't see anyone across the street.
1: But he was there. He thought the stick was a gun.
3: He thought the stick was a gun?
1: Yes, exactly.
3: Good night, Simon.
1: I'm not crazy, Jonathan. Well, diary, that's exactly what happened. Oh, I don't know what to do now. I don't feel safe staying in this house anymore, and Jonathan thinks I'm some kind of a nut. As you know, I've never had many friends in my life. I feel as though the only person I can turn to is Gloria. Of course. Why didn't I think of her before? There she is, all alone in her apartment. She'll probably be glad for the company. In fact, I think I'll go to her place right now, tonight. Oh, what a great idea. You know, sometimes I think like a genius. Let's see, I'll stop and get her a dozen roses and a bottle of sparkling Catawba juice to soften her up. Then, who knows what might happen. You know, I'll just have to make sure I'm not followed. Well, I put Glory in jeopardy, right? Wish me luck, diary.
4: Who's there?
1: Simon Peltz here.
4: Peltz? What are you doing here?
1: Good evening, Gloria.
4: You mean good morning, don't you?
1: Oh, I'm sorry it's so late. I wasn't able to find any roses this time of night, but I was able to get a bottle of sparkling Catawba juice here.
4: Thanks.
1: May I come in?
4: I guess so. Hey, wipe your feet. Took 9 months to get a new carpet from that cheap landlord.
1: Hey, this is a real nice place.
4: Hey, hold it right there, Peltz. What do you think you're doing coming around here in the middle of the night?
1: I didn't know who else to turn to. They're after me. No need to worry, though. I'm sure I wasn't followed.
4: Oh, that's good. Peltz, what are you talking about?
1: They know where I live, and Jonathan thinks I'm crazy.
4: Oh, that explains everything.
1: I thought maybe I could stay here.
4: What?
1: Oh, on the couch, of course. I wouldn't be any trouble, promise.
4: What kind of a woman do you think I am?
1: You don't understand. I just thought
4: that
1: maybe...
4: Well, just think again, Peltz.
5: Hey, baby doll. What's going on out here? Who are you?
4: Gunther, this is Peltz. Peltz, meet Gunther.
1: Hello.
4: Gunther is a professional weightlifter.
5: Hey, I know you. You're the teddy bear guy Gloria works for.
1: That's right.
5: Yeah, well, it's 4 a.m, and I think you should beat it before I decide to turn you inside out.
4: Wait, Gunther, put him down.
5: I don't think I should.
4: Gunther, I said put the man down. Now, remember what we said about arguments.
5: Okay, baby doll, don't get upset. Hey, what's this?
1: That's a bottle of sparkling Catawba juice.
5: Tastes like fizzy grape juice.
4: Gunther, why don't you take the bottle and wait for Mommy in the other room?
5: I don't think I should leave you alone with this creep.
4: Now, Gunther, what did we say about thinking?
5: Okay, baby doll. Relax, will you? I'll be right in here if you need me.
1: I guess I came at a really bad time.
4: Maybe you should go home and sleep this whole thing off.
1: But they're watching the house.
4: Look, Peltz, I'm asking nicely. Now, do you want me to go sick Gunther on you?
1: Okay, I'm leaving. But if you never hear from me again, don't say I didn't warn you.
4: Thanks for the warning, Peltz. Good night.
1: I'll see you at the office then.

0: Simon sure has his share of troubles. He's being followed. He now resides in a downtown hotel. You know, somehow I think Simon's problems are just beginning.
1: June 7th p.m. Dear Diary, you can probably guess what little sleep I got last night. Well, at least Jonathan is still talking to me. He just thinks I'm under a lot of pressure. In a way, I guess he's right. The Department of Water and Air wants to play rough, then so can I. I'm not sure how exactly, but I'll think of something. I was trying to explain this to Jonathan on the way home from the train station this evening. I didn't realize how rough some people can play. Well, you may not think I'm crazy, but Gloria sure does. She didn't show up for work today, and I was too embarrassed to call her.
2: I don't understand why you don't just fill out the questionnaire and be done with it.
1: Because there's a principle here that goes beyond my personal inconvenience.
2: All they want is for you to complete a simple 35-page document.
1: Is that all?
2: Oh, here we are, home sweet home.
1: Yeah, well, hold it. There's something wrong here.
2: Yeah, I know what you mean, but I can't quite put my finger on it.
1: That's it?
2: What?
1: My house.
2: What about it?
1: It's gone. My house is gone. It's not there.
2: Hey, you're right. All that's left is the foundation.
1: It was right here this morning.
2: Of course it was. I saw it myself.
1: How can something like this happen? You leave for work in the morning, and when you get back a few hours later, zap, no house.
2: Did you have it chained down?
1: Oh, I didn't have it chained down. Who chains down a house?
2: I did. Had it done last summer. Can't be too careful these days.
1: That's ridiculous.
2: Yeah, maybe so, but my house is still here.
1: This can't be happening. How do they steal a whole house?
2: All right, now, just calm down, Simon. There's got to be a reasonable explanation for all this.
1: Oh, there's a reasonable explanation, all right. It's called the Department of Water and Air.
2: Now, there you go again, jumping to conclusions. The department doesn't just abscond with a man's house.
1: Well, someone sure did.
2: Simon, if you'd just stop and think for a minute, you'd realize how paranoid you're being. Obviously, there's been an error made by someone, and as soon as you find out who, you'll get the whole thing straightened out.
1: I'm just being paranoid, am I? Yeah, I guess I must be pretty dense, but I'm starting to put two and two together.
2: And just what do you mean by that?
1: Oh, boy, you government guys really stick together, don't you?
2: I'll choose to ignore that last comment. Now, if you want my advice, you should probably go to the police.
1: Oh, you're darn right. I'm going to call the police. You know something? I don't care what they do to me now. I'm never going to answer that questionnaire. June 8th. Dear Diary, I went to see the police last night. Oh, what a humiliating experience. The cops say they are here to serve and protect. The only thing they serve and protect is the status quo. They made me sit on a wooden bench for over 3 hours before an officer finally took the time to see me. I guess a whole house being stolen in broad daylight just isn't an important enough crime to handle right away.
3: Hello. I'm Officer Feeney from robbery. I'll be taking your statement.
1: Oh, it's about time. Well, this whole thing is just crazy. I was walking home with my neighbor, and all of a sudden
3: hold on there. We have to follow procedure here. We'll never get anywhere. Now then, I have to ask you some questions for my report.
1: Of course. Go ahead.
3: Thanks. Name?
1: Simon Peltz.
3: Exactly what was robbed?
1: My house.
3: You don't understand. I need specific items for my report.
1: That is specific. They stole a whole house.
3: Whole house. Description?
1: I don't know. It was a big, you know, a house.
3: A-frame, bungalow, colonial?
1: Oh, ranch style, I guess.
3: Very good. Color?
1: Redwood with brown trim.
3: Brown trim. Size?
1: Average.
3: Could you be more specific?
1: 2-bedroom.
3: Average. Was the item or items valued at over $750?
1: Of course it was. It was a whole house.
3: Over $750. Was the item or items insured?
1: Yes, it was insured, but not against theft of the actual house itself.
3: Not insured. When did you last see the stolen property?
1: This morning, around 8 o'clock.
3: 0800. All right, Mr. Peltz. Oh, we'll put an APB out on your house. But I should warn you,

0: Bring me another one of those, whatchamacallits.
1: Brandy Alexanders.
0: Yeah. One of those. Did I ever tell you this is the first time I've ever drunk alcohol?
1: Several times.
0: And about the Department of Water and Air?
1: You told me your entire life story, Mr. Pelt.
0: About the man in the green hat.
1: Yep.
0: How about the cops?
1: Yeah, you sure did. Okay. Excuse me a minute, Mr. Pelt.
0: Sure.
2: Where is he, Slim?
1: Hi, Mr. Sanders. He's over there at the end of the bar. I've seen you in here with him before and figured he was a friend of yours.
2: Yeah, thanks. I'll get him out of here. Well, hello, Simon.
0: Hello, rat. How'd you know where to find me?
2: Well, Slim, the bartender, called me.
0: Well, he's a rat, too.
2: Come on, I'm taking you home.
0: You can't. It's been stolen.
2: I'm taking you to my house. You can sleep it off there.
0: Oh, that's what the cop said. Slim, did I tell you about the cop?
1: You sure did, Mr. Peltz.
2: We'll find out what's going on tomorrow. Tonight, it's sleep time.
0: Okay, but I already know what's going on.
2: Slim, help me get him to the car, will you?
3: Yeah, sure thing, Mr. Sanders.
0: Jonathan, you believe I mailed that questionnaire, don't you?
2: Yeah, sure I do.
0: I got it all figured out. It's all perfectly logical. If you can't fight him, run away from him.
2: You can run away tomorrow. Tonight, you're going to my house.
0: Okay.

0: Andy Griffith again, and here's the fourth act of One Man's Fight.
1: July 10th. Dear Diary, sorry it's taken me so long to get back to you, almost a month. I better fill you in on what's happened to me since my last entry. The night I saw the police about my house, I must have gotten pretty juiced. I don't remember going to John Sanders' house, but I do remember the dream I had that night. Did I say dream? Oh, nightmare is more like it. It was the worst nightmare I've ever had. I remember it started out in the front of this door in a long hallway. I approached the door and noticed it was half open. I entered cautiously. It was dark inside except for a thin strip of light from the open door. I could just make out the figure of a man smoking a cigarette in the shadows. Suddenly, the lights were turned on and the door closed behind me.
2: Howdy do, Simon.
1: It's you, Carl. Where's your green hat?
3: Welcome, Mr. Pell.
1: You must be...
3: That is correct. I am the Major. Have a seat, Mr. Pell.
1: No, thanks. I'll stand.
2: Let me handle this, Major. Just give me 10 minutes with this clown, and if you want, he'll crawl on the floor like a Gila monster.
3: Not yet, Carl. First, we must give our impetuous friend a chance to comply with our request. Now then, I repeat, Mr. Pelz, have a seat.
1: Since you put it that way, I guess I would like to sit down.
3: Excellent. You see how reasonable I can be? Would you care for a diet soda?
1: No, thank you.
2: Let me at him, Major.
1: On second thought, a diet soda might be just what the doctor ordered.
3: Very good, Simon. I think you will find this bottle to be a wonderful selection.
1: I've been wondering, are you a real Major, or is that just some kind of alias you use to scare people?
3: That, my friend, is none of your business.
1: Ah, look, pal, I'm not your friend, so I'd appreciate it if you don't call me that.
3: Correct again. We are not friends, and you have caused me more than a small amount of trouble in the last several weeks.
1: Sorry I'm a bother.
3: Yes, I'm sure you are. Simon, please believe me when I tell you I don't want to make this any more difficult than it has to be for both our sakes.
1: Thanks for small favors.
3: Don't mention it. You are an intelligent man, Mr. Pelz. Certainly you must realize that you are violating local, county, state, and federal laws by not completing the special report we sent you.
1: But I did complete it, and I mailed it back, too.
3: Don't make me angry, Pelz. I'm sure if you're sensible, we can settle this little matter right here and now.
1: Now, look, there's nothing you can do to make me fill out that questionnaire because I already did. Nothing.
3: Nothing, Mr. Pelz, is such a general word. Like so many generalities, it has numerous exceptions.
1: You know what I meant, Major.
3: Yes, unfortunately, I do. Let me tell you a little story. Carl at one time was a young man who found himself in the unusual position of being employed by a Chinese baron. While in the Far East, he learned many ancient arts. The art of torture was, of course, one of them. In those few short years, Carl was an industrious pupil, learning over 300 ways to inflict pain upon the human body.
1: 300? I guess that's a lot.
3: Not really, but I think it will be enough for our...

0: limited purposes. You see, Simon, I thought we might use something rather simple, such as the ancient Chinese cherry torture.
1: The ancient Chinese cherry torture?
0: Yes. The subject is strapped down so that the face is toward the ceiling. Then maraschino cherries are dropped one at a time on a single spot on the forehead. Soon, as Carl so aptly suggested, you will be willing to crawl on the floor like a
2: Gila monster.
0: Yes, like a Gila monster.
1: Now, look, I'll tell you just one more time. I filled out all 35 pages of that special report and mailed it back in, and I'm not going to do it again.
0: They are always so brave before Carl begins work on them. You can avoid all this pelts if only you would be sensible.
1: Never.
0: Another generality. Never is such a long time, especially when cherry syrup begins to trickle down the sides of your face. I will ask you for the last time, will you do the questionnaire over again?
1: Not in a million could be years.
0: Mr. Pelt, you try my patience. Carl, he is all yours.
1: No, wait.
3: He fainted.
1: Talk about your nightmares. That was a real Lollapalooza. Well, diary, that's the story. I have everything I need here at the cabin except the one thing I want most. Gloria. Oh, I'm afraid I'll never see her again. I guess it's all for the best. How could I expect her to live in a place like this? Miles from the nearest town. No plumbing. At night I hear bears prowling around outside. I don't know. Maybe I'll take the time to write a novel. I remember in college, I was always thought it would be fun to write a book or something. Well, that brings us up to date. Tomorrow I'll have to chop some wood. We're running a little low.
4: Hey, Pelts! How's country life treating you?
1: You know, diary, it's strange, but I could have sworn I just heard Gloria's voice.
4: I travel over 1,000 miles, and you can't even say hello. That's a fine way to treat the love of your life.
1: Gloria, it's you. You're here. How on earth did you find this place?
4: John Sanders told me how to get here. Ugh, what a dump.
1: Oh, this is unbelievable. Look, don't worry about a thing. I'll fix the place up. We can live here, just the two of us. I'll write novels, and you can bring up the children.
4: Are you kidding? I wouldn't live in this place on a bet.
1: I don't understand. Well, why did you come up here, then?
4: Oh, Simon, you poor idiot.
1: You called me Simon.
4: I was sent into the shack to bring you out peacefully. The mage is right outside. They have a car to take you back.
1: Gloria, you called me Simon.
4: Come on in, boys. He's not going to make any trouble.
1: She called me Simon.
5: You better blindfold him.
6: Right, boss?
1: She called me Simon. Please. Don't torture me. Gloria, don't let them torture me.
6: Hey, boss, what's he talking about?
0: I'm not sure. The entire trip he's been mumbling something about maraschino cherries.
4: See what you guys have done to him. Oh, poor baby.
6: Here we are, boss.
1: Why are we stopping?
7: Well, here he is.
1: What's going on here?
0: Carl, take the blindfold off.
1: Huh? It's my house. My house is back.
4: Surprise!
1: You mean you're not going to torture me with cherry syrup?
0: Oh, certainly not.
7: Welcome home, Simon.
1: I don't get it. Why did you have to kidnap me?
4: The major thought of that.
0: Well, you see, Simon, we assumed you wouldn't come with us voluntarily.
4: So the only way to get you home was to force you to come back.
1: I suppose if you told me about all this up at the cabin, I wouldn't have never believed it anyway.
0: Miss Simon, the Department of Water and Air has done you a grave injustice. It seems you did, in fact, mail your report back to us after all.
1: Uh-huh.
0: The trouble was the post office inadvertently misdirected it to Constantinople.
1: I didn't know Constantinople was a country anymore.
0: It's not. That was part of the problem. Another part of the problem, I am ashamed to say, was myself. Sometimes in government, we forget the only reason we are in business is to serve the public. I and the entire department owe you an apology. Carl?
6: Yeah, boss?
0: Apologize to Mr. Pelz.
6: Oh, yes, sir. I am sorry I inconvenienced you by following you all over the place. It was a mistake, and I apologize. Oh, and there are no aliens landing every night, neither.
1: And what about stealing my house?
0: Oh, I think John Sanders should tell you about that. It was John who brought this whole matter to my attention.
7: Well, Simon, it seems the department had nothing to do with your house after all. A contractor named Billings was supposed to remove another house down the block. Well, his secretary accidentally typed the wrong address on the moving order. Billings not only put your house back, but with a little pressure from the department, has agreed to compensate you for your trouble with a check for $20,000.
0: Wow. Now, where is that cop?
1: Officer Feeney?
8: Here I am. Mr. Peltz, I can't tell you how sorry I am for thinking you were a loony when you came into the station that night. The police department would like you to have this good conduct medal.
1: Oh, thanks.
8: In addition to the medal, the department would like you to present you with this honorary detective's badge, which, when shown to a fellow officer, should get you out of some speeding tickets in several selected parts of the city.
1: Oh, thank you all very much. Gee, I don't know what to say.
0: Oh, you don't have to say anything. It's all of us who want to apologize, and this is just a start. Now, next week, the department has arranged to fly both you and a guest of your choice to sunny Columbia, South America. All expenses paid by us.
1: Anyone I want?
0: Anyone you want.
1: Where's Gloria?
4: I'm right here, Simon. Oh,
1: she called me Simon again. Does that mean you'll go with me to Columbia?
4: Anywhere, Simon.
1: What about Gunther?
4: That ape, oh, he's history. The only one I want to be with is you.
1: You know, this whole mess might possibly be the best thing that ever happened to me.

0: August 1st. Dear Diary, it's hard to believe. All that trouble in my life happened just 2 months ago. You'd never know to look at me now. Gloria and I are to be married in October, and she's still with me at work. She's still the worst secretary I've ever had, but she won't let me hire anyone else.
1: Simon Peltz Imports. Gloria speaking. Yes? Yeah. Yes, I understand. Hold on a second, honey. Simon, it's a Mr. General from the Department of Nuts and Bolts.
0: Well, here we go again.

0: 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Your host was Andy Griffith. Our stars were Robert Towers, Herb Vigran, and Frank Nelson. Featured in the cast were Diana Hale, Marvin Kaplan, Byron Kane, and Herb Rudley. The Mutual Radio Theater theme was composed by Nelson Riddle. John Harlan speaking. The Elliot Lewis production of Mutual Radio Theater is a presentation of CVI.
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2: This is Vincent Price. Join us tomorrow. I'll have another story to astonish and mystify you.

0: This is Vincent Price. Mr. Alexander Parker Crittenden, a prominent San Francisco lawyer, came to Virginia City, Nevada for the first time in 1863. The town, sitting atop the rich store of silver of the Comstock Lode, was rambunctious and unruly. At the moment, Mr. Crittenden is seeking accommodations from a Mrs. Laura D. Fair, proprietress of Rutledge House, which she has recently acquired. She is not a typical rooming house landlady. Indeed, at 26 years of age, she is seductively attractive. A fact that does not escape the experienced eye of our Mr. Crittenden, who, at 46, is the father of some 7 children, not to mention a couple of grandchildren, prima facie evidence that he has, been around a bit. Mrs. Fair is showing him a smallish bedroom, but as she moves about, his eyes are not on the room, but on her youthful figure.
1: I'm sorry. The room is rather small, but it's the only one I have that's available at the moment.
2: Oh, this will do very well. Very well. I wouldn't think of going elsewhere.
1: The barber on the ground floor has bathing facilities.
2: Very good indeed. It's
1: Mrs. I'm Mrs. Fair.
2: Oh. You run this place with your husband, then?
1: No. You see, my husband is dead.
2: Oh, I am sorry. I didn't mean to bring up... Please forgive me, my dear.
1: It's quite all right. About how long will you be wanting the room?
2: Not quite sure, but it may be an extended stay.
0: And that's only the beginning of our story.

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1: Mr. Crittenden told his landlady, the attractive young widow Mrs. Fair, that his stay at her rooming house in Virginia City might be prolonged depending on how complex the legal business which brought him from San Francisco might prove to be. He sent word to his wife in San Francisco that he was being detained by unforeseen problems in the case he was working on, but he hoped that he would rejoin her soon. Meanwhile, his southern charm had already managed to make him a welcome guest at Rutledge House. It is evening now, and he emerges from a bedroom adjoining the tiny parlor where his landlady is sitting reading a book. He closes the door quietly and comes to her side.
2: Your little darling gave me a hug and a kiss. And I took her from my lap and put her into her bed, and she was asleep almost before I pulled the covers over her. Oh, what a sweet child she is. And so intelligent. It's hard to believe she's only 4 years old.
3: Well, you've certainly won her heart. And she just loves the way you talk.
2: You'd think that all these years I've been out here in the West, I'd lose my Kentucky accent, but I can't seem to do it.
3: I hope you don't. It's charming.
2: Oh, those are kind words. And I thank you, ma'am.
3: I was born in the South myself, but I left there so young, nobody believes it.
2: I knew we had a lot in common. What state?
3: Mississippi.
2: Oh, a blue-eyed beauty from Old Miss.
3: Won't you sit down?
2: Thank you.
3: My little girl Lilius's father, Colonel Fair, was also a lawyer. Or did I tell you that?
2: No, you didn't.
3: Poor child. It's sad she never got to know her father. My mother and I don't mention him because his death was so tragic.
2: Oh, I understand. Death is always tragic.
3: Yes, but you see, in my husband's case, it was doubly so. He killed himself.
2: Oh, my dear. How tragic indeed. Here, give me your hand.
3: I dread the day when I shall have to tell Lilius the truth about her father.
2: There, there, there. Come here. Sit on my lap. That's it. Now, just relax now. Let me hold you the way I held your child a while ago. Put your head on my shoulder. Oh, that's my good girl.
3: It's hard being a widow. But then it must also be hard being a widower, which, from what you've told me, you must be.
2: Yes, yes. Just close your eyes and let your cares vanish while I kiss you, gently, as I did your little girl a while ago.
1: Months have passed, and Alexander P. Crittenden's legal training is proving valuable in maintaining an amicable relationship with both his newfound mistress in Virginia City and his wife of some 25 years in San Francisco. At the moment, he finds himself in the unaccustomed role of a defendant as his wife confronts him with some hard questions.
4: You mean to say you have to go back to Virginia City tomorrow?
2: I'm afraid I do, my dear.
4: But you just got home from there less than a week ago.
2: Oh, it's quite true. But as I have told you repeatedly, the situation there has become much more demanding than I ever dreamed it would when I first took on this case.
4: Are you planning to stay at the same place, the,
2: Rutledge House?
4: Yes.
2: I presume so. It has proved to be quite satisfactory. Nothing pretentious, but, as I say, satisfactory.
4: The same young woman still running it?
2: Well, I presume so. I haven't heard to the contrary.
4: A Mrs. Fair, I think you told me. I think you said she was a widow?
2: Yes, yeah, she and her mother have the place.
4: But didn't you also tell me there was a little girl?
2: My dear, you've lived with a lawyer husband so long, you've taken on all the attributes of my profession.
4: Do you find my questions impertinent?
2: Oh, not at all, not at all. Have I not proved to be a cooperative witness?
4: Well, I...
2: You sound doubtful.
4: To be what? Honest with you, Alex, our friends are beginning to talk.
2: About what?
4: Well, for one thing, the way our social life has been restricted of late. Do you realize how many engagements, dinners, parties, receptions, heaven knows what else I've had to refuse because you've been out of town? Now, the social aspect of this isn't helpful to you because we move in an enviable segment of San Francisco society. And I don't think it's wise for you to jeopardize our position.
2: But how am I jeopardizing it? I'm simply meeting the demands made on me by my profession.
4: But that's my point. Are they simply the demands of your profession? Or are they other demands? It's the latter that's causing the gossip.
2: Well, it's malicious gossip. And in the long run, that never hurt anybody. So why don't you stop worrying?
4: I'll stop worrying, Alex, when I can be sure that it's only gossip and not the truth. Do you understand?
2: Of course.
4: Then it is only gossip?
2: Come here to me, and let me take you in my arms.
4: Oh, Alex.
2: You know that I love you, don't you?
4: Yes. I guess that was all I wanted to hear.

0: Mr. Crittenden looked forward to his sojourns, and why shouldn't he? Almost a year has gone by since he first arrived there and became enamored with the sexually alluring young widow, Mrs. Laura B. Fair. Since neither of them was an amateur in the amatory field, it is not surprising that they became lovers soon after their first meeting, and with mutual declarations of love, it seemed that marriage of the worldly elderly man and the young lady of so arresting appeal was inevitable. But of course, there remained that formidable barrier, the fact that Crittenden still had a wife. How had he managed to keep that a secret, or has he? We shall see, for he has just arrived again in Virginia City. He engages a hack to speed him to Rutledge House. He hurries into the small reception room. His mistress sits behind the desk. He rushes to her side and tries to take her in his arms. She gives him a stern look and pushes him away.
1: Please.
2: What? My darling, what's wrong?
1: A great deal is wrong, Mr. Crittenden.
2: Well, I don't understand.
1: You have deceived me. Did you hear me, sir? I said you have deceived me.
2: Oh, come now. Let's talk this over in a rational way.
1: Oh, no. I'll not be taken in again by your smooth tongue. Save that for the courtroom where you can charm a jury into believing what you know are lies.
2: Well, you are being childish. I have never lied to a jury.
1: There are subtle ways of lying, and you are a master of that.
2: In what way have I ever been guilty of such an offense insofar as you are concerned?
1: Very well. Why did you never tell me that you are a married man?
2: And who told you that I am a married man?
1: I'll not reveal the source of my information. Look me in the eye and deny that you have, at this very moment in all the months I've known you, deny that you have a wife.
2: I have never, never said to you that I was not married. From the beginning of our relationship, you knew that I had children. Not only children, but grandchildren. Is that not true?
1: But you led me to assume that you were a widower. I would never have permitted you to love me if I had not believed that your wife was dead. I didn't question you out of respect for her memory.
2: Do you regret that I found you so irresistibly attractive that I couldn't restrain myself from making love to you?
1: That is no longer relevant. That's the way you lawyers would answer that.
2: Don't turn away from me. Look at me with your beautiful blue eyes. That's it. And you know what your eyes are telling me? No. Don't look away till you hear what I was about to say. It is this, that deep within you, you know I love you. Have I not spoken the truth?
1: Please. Let's not make this parting any more painful than it already is.
2: Well, this is not a parting, my darling.
1: What else can it be?
2: It is the beginning. You alone are going to be mine forever.
1: That cannot be when you belong to somebody else.
2: But I'm trying to tell you, that is about to end. The process of divorce has already begun.
1: How can I be sure that you're not still deceiving me?
2: Time will take care of your doubts. Meanwhile, I'm going to take you in my arms. Come. Let us be husband and wife. For in the sight of God, we are.
0: For a long period, Mrs. Fair remained confident that Crittenden would live up to his promise to divorce his wife and thereby free him to carry out his promise to marry his young mistress. Accordingly, she left Virginia City and came to San Francisco to live and to be readily available to her lover. But the months of waiting flowed by and became years, and she was still getting only promises from Crittenden that a divorce was in the offing. She grew desperate and began seeing other men, one of whom was a Mr. Snyder. Overwhelmed, finally, with disillusionment, she married the shadowy Snyder. Crittenden tried desperately to dissuade her from the marriage, and when she went through with it, he frantically set about to break it up. He bombarded her with letters of love, self-pity, promises of everlasting devotion. As Mrs. Snyder, she at last became the dominant one, and she treasured the supplicating letters that poured in. With visions of lying in Crittenden's arms, she would read his letters aloud to herself.
1: I must see you tonight. Say yes and let me come. I cannot wait. This night is perfectly decisive of our fate. APC.
0: She takes another from the desk drawer, where they are tenderly stacked.
1: It is now or never. If you won't see me tonight, we shall never meet on Earth.
0: Suffused with a warm glow of pride and passion, she takes up the next note.
1: My darling, still, yes, still, my darling. It now wants but a few minutes to 9 o'clock. At 9 o'clock, I shall be near you, looking up to your window in the hope of seeing your dear face again. How I do love you.
0: His frantic pleas eventually bring results. An assignation is arranged, and they are at last together again. He persuades her that she must divorce Snyder and make the arrangements to have him followed, so that he is caught flagrante delictu with a woman of dubious chastity. A divorce from Snyder follows, and our former lovers are back where they were some 6 or 7 years ago. But a fateful change is imminent. It is the winter of 1870 in San Francisco. Mrs. Fair is now 33 years old, but as the uncertainties of the past are being replaced by a more sanguine prospect ahead, her beauty remains undiminished. At a lodging house on Kearney Street, she rents a bedroom and a parlor. Subsequently, Mr. Crittenden rents an adjoining room. The landlady, Mrs. Letitia Marillier, said he told her he wanted the room in order that Mrs. Fair might know that he did not stay with his wife. At this moment, this is academic because his wife is in the East and has been for some time. But that situation is about to change, and the reconciled lovers are soon to be confronted again with the imposing figure of Crittenden's wife standing between them.
1: You mean your wife is arriving back in San Francisco next Thursday?
2: Is Thursday the 3rd?
1: November 3rd, yes.
2: Well, that's it then. That's when she arrives.
1: But why?
2: I don't understand. What do you mean, why?
1: I mean, why is she coming back now after being in the East all this time?
2: Well, she's bringing home a couple of our children, young Parker, who's been in military school, and our daughter next to the youngest one who has been staying with...
1: I'm not interested in your children. I'm asking about your wife. Are you going back to her and leave me
2: My
1: to...
2: dear, her coming back has nothing to do with you.
1: Oh, yes, it has. It is very important to me.
2: In what way?
1: Oh, come now. I've done some acting in my time, and I recognize it when I see someone trying it.
2: Well, I wasn't trying to act. I simply asked you a question.
1: Tell me this. Have you missed your wife?
2: Why, I... Look, there's no point to this cross-examination. You surely can't any longer have doubts about my feelings for you.
1: Yes, but my concern right now is your feeling for her. When she steps off the train, will you welcome her with an embrace? Or formally, as one would to a wife he has sworn to divorce?
2: I shall act like a gentleman, particularly so in front of my children. Would you have me do otherwise?
1: The train from the East comes to Oakland. Will you go across the bay to meet it?
2: We shall see. Why?
1: Because I'd like to know.
2: But why?
1: For reasons of my own.

0: Now comes the fateful day of Thursday, November 3rd, 1870. That afternoon, Alexander P. Crittenden boards the ferryboat El Capitan in San Francisco and goes across the bay to the Oakland Wharf to meet the train that is bringing his wife and children from the east. Unbeknownst to Mr. Crittenden, Mrs. Fair is aboard the same ferry. She watches him go ashore at the Oakland Pier. She sees him greet his wife, the two children, as they get off the train. She watches them come aboard the ferryboat. They are smiling. The ferry pulls away from the Oakland Wharf as Crittenden takes his seat between his wife and daughter. He gives his wife a pat on the arm as she sits. She smiles. Before he can draw his hand, a woman, closely veiled, steps forward, stops in front of Crittenden, draws a pistol from beneath her long cloak, and shoots him down as she cries, "You have ruined me and my child." She drops the pistol to the deck and disappears into the crowd. 3 days later, Crittenden died. Mrs. Fair is indicted for murder in the first degree.
1: This is Judge Samuel Dwinell. I have presided in the trial of Laura D. Fair, which began March 27th, 1871. The doctors who attended Mr. Crittenden in his final hours before his death on November 6th, 1870, have already testified that the cause of death was in consequence of retarded circulation resulting from a gunshot wound. Prosecutor Mr. Alexander Campbell has just called his next witness, who has been sworn in and takes his seat on the stand. He is William H. Kensel.
2: Would you tell us, Mr. Kensel, what your occupation was in the month of November of last year?
3: Yes, sir. I was captain of harbor police.
2: And you held that position on November the 3rd of last year, 1870, that is?
3: Yes, sir.
2: On that day, do you recall what took place aboard the ferryboat El Capitan?
3: I do. I went aboard the boat at 5:15.
2: At the San Francisco terminal?
3: Yes, we went across the bay to the Oakland Wharf.
2: Was there anybody among the passengers that you recognized?
3: Mr. Crittenden was aboard. I recognized him. I did not know the defendant until the evening of that day.
2: In other words, the boat made the trip to Oakland and docked there without incident.
3: Yes, that's right. The shooting took place after the ferryboat had pulled away from the Oakland slip.
4: Just a moment, Mr. Kensel. I object, Your Honor. This witness hasn't been asked about a shooting. There's been no foundation laid for any such testimony.
2: Your Honor, if the defense counsel will curb his tendency to cavil over inconsequential matters, I shall get on with the testimony.
4: Your Honor, I object to having a legitimate...
1: Oh, all right, gentlemen. Now, let's get on with this witness's testimony. Frame your next question, if you will, Mr. Campbell, so that even Mr. Cook will be satisfied.
2: Thank you, Your Honor. Now, Mr. Kensel, let's go back to the point where the El Capitan pulled away from the Oakland Wharf and headed back to San Francisco. You were aboard, weren't you?
3: I was.
2: Now, did anything unusual take place as the boat got underway?
3: Yes, sir. Just after the boat left the slip, I heard a shot.
2: When you heard the shot, what did you do?
3: I ran to the starboard side where I heard the shot come from. I saw Mr. Crittenden stagger to his feet. His wife was endeavoring to support him. I went to her side and kept the crowd back. I do not know where Mrs. Fair was at that time. When I first saw her, she was about 15 feet from Mr. Crittenden and standing perfectly still. The boat captain, Captain Bushnell, handed me a pistol, and I was joined in by Mr. Crittenden's son, Parker. We went around the boat and into the cabin where Parker pointed Mrs. Fair out and said, "That's the woman that murdered my father."
2: Did she make any reply to this accusation?
3: Yes, sir. She said, "I don't deny it." I took hold of her and led her out to the after deck and kept the crowd away from her. When we got to San Francisco, I took her in a carriage to the city prison.
2: Did she offer any resistance?
3: No, sir. All she said was she felt very bad and wanted a doctor. She said she had a doctor who lived on Kearney who'd been giving her drops for a complaint she had. Officer Barney Murray went off to see about getting a doctor because she seemed very excited. Said she was cold.
2: How was she dressed?
3: She had a waterproof cloak on, a brown color, and she wore a brown veil tied over her head. And I think there was a hood on her dress and over her head.
2: Could you distinguish her features?
3: Oh, yes. I told her to put the veil down, but she didn't try to hide her face.
2: You stated earlier that the boat captain handed you a pistol shortly after the shooting took place.
3: Yeah, that's right. Captain Bushnell.
2: Did he say anything to you as he handed you the pistol?
3: He said it was picked up off the deck shortly after the shooting.
2: I show you this pistol, which has already been admitted in evidence. Do you recognize it?
3: Yes, Yes, sir. It's the one the captain handed me.
2: How would you describe it?
3: It's what we call a small four-shooter.
2: You examined it at the time?
3: Oh, yes, sir. There was one empty charge.
2: And three uncharged?
3: Yes, sir.
2: Thank you, Mr. Kensel. No further questions, Your Honor.
1: We shall recess until 2 o'clock this afternoon.

0: Mrs. Crittenden, the widow of A.P. Crittenden, was called to the stand by Mr. Campbell, the prosecutor. She came forward, leaning on the arm of one of her sons. She was attired in deep mourning. After being sworn, she took her seat, raised her veil, and turned a steady look with her clear, dark eyes upon the lawyer for the prosecution, who asked her to state her name.
1: I am the widow of the late Alexander P. Crittenden. I was not quite 33 years his wife.
2: I shall try to keep my questions at a minimum, Mrs. Crittenden, because all of us here are aware of the suffering that has been visited upon you by the tragic death of your husband.
1: Thank you, Mr. Campbell.
2: Mrs. Crittenden, you were aboard the steamer El Capitan on the afternoon of November 3rd of last year, is that correct?
1: Yes.
2: Would you please tell the court what took place on that day, from the time your train arrived in Oakland?
1: My train arrived from the east, and my husband met me at the wharf. We went together on board the steam ferry boat, walked up the steps on the left-hand side, and then we crossed to see whether the seat we usually occupied was empty against the wheelhouse. We went around there and took our seats, my husband, my little daughter, my son Parker.
2: And were there other passengers standing about on the deck?
1: Oh, yes. I naturally looked around to see who was there, having just arrived from the east. And to my right, I saw a woman who, as far as I can remember, had a waterproof cloak on. Her face was covered with something. I observed her because I thought it was a strange dress for a bright, sunshiny afternoon. I turned away from her to converse with my husband. He had just made a gracious remark in his usual gentlemanly way to a woman passenger. And as we exchanged smiling glances, I put my arm through his. It was about 5 minutes after we'd come aboard. He patted my hand.
2: Now, you take your time, Mrs. Crittenden. Would you like a glass of water?
1: No, thank you. No, I'm quite all right. As I said, he patted my hand, and there came a flash and a report almost in my face, it seemed. I looked up to see who'd fired the shot, and I saw this woman, the same figure that I'd observed before. My husband fell to the deck. I sat down beside him, and I held his head. My son Parker came up, and I said to him, "Your father's been shot," and told him who'd done it. I stayed with my husband till the boat arrived here in San Francisco, and then I went with him in the wagon, in which a bed had been set up. The wagon took us directly to our own house, and, well, I guess that's about all that's necessary.
2: Just a couple more questions, if you'll bear with me, Mrs. Crittenden.
1: Certainly.
2: My question is this. Have you ever heard the defendant say anything of the nature of a threat toward your husband?
1: Yes.
2: When and where? Please give us the circumstances, time and place.
1: Well, the first time I heard her threaten my husband was when she came to our house around the 1st of November.
2: Of last year?
1: No, 1869.
2: Mm-hmm. Please go on, Mrs. Crittenden. What time of day was it when she came to your house?
1: Well, it was about 11 o'clock at night. My son Parker was in bed asleep. I was also in bed but awake. My husband had just come home when our doorbell rang, and Parker ran downstairs, opened the door. My husband went to the head of the stairs and shouted, "Oh, what is it you want?" or something to that effect. I could hear a woman's voice, but I couldn't hear what she said. I put on a robe and rushed into the hall, and I saw my husband go down the stairs and join the woman who was standing just inside the front door.
2: Could you recognize her from where you were?
1: Oh, yes. The hall light was on. It was Mrs. Fair.
2: The defendant?
1: Yes.
2: Please continue. Could you hear what was being said between the defendant and your husband?
1: Both seemed to be angry, and their voices were raised.
2: Repeat what you heard.
1: She said, "Mr. Crittenden, you have not been kind to me." This angered him, and he shouted, "You women have unsexed yourselves. I utterly despise and abhor you." He used the plural, women. I don't know why.
2: What else did you overhear?
1: Well, she said something to the effect that my husband had ruined her life and that of her child. My husband threatened to have his son go to the police if she did not leave. She became almost tearful and asked him to walk her home. He refused, and I went back to my bedroom and I closed the door.
2: Thank you, Mrs. Crittenden. That's all for now.
0: Mr. Cook, do you wish to cross-examine?
3: I have only a couple of questions, Your Honor. Mrs. Crittenden, you were aware, were you not, of the relationship between your husband and the defendant, Mrs. Fair?
1: What relationship?
3: Well, that's what I'm trying to find out. How would you define their relationship?
1: As far as I'm concerned, there was no relationship.
3: Well, come now, Mrs. Crittenden. You surely don't contend that over a period of some 7 years that the companionship that was so palpably apparent escaped your notice? I'm waiting for your answer, Mrs. Crittenden.
1: I have no answer to something that never existed.
3: Did your husband ever come to you and say that he wanted a divorce so he could be free to marry Mrs. Fair?
2: I object, Your Honor. The conduct of the counsel is outrageous. And his treatment of this witness is a disgrace to the legal profession.
3: I don't wish to engage in theatrics with my distinguished colleague, Your Honor. No further questions.
0: This is Judge Dunell again. It is the fifth day of the trial of Laura D. Fair. Mr. Elisha Cook is about to open the case for the defense. Mr. Cook, you may proceed.
3: If Your Honor please. Gentlemen of the jury, we are all engaged and have been engaged for several days in a trial in which the defendant is charged with the murder of the man she loved. The man who had taken rooms next hers and slept there the night before he was shot. The man who through the years wrote her fervid, nay, passionate love letters, which we shall put in evidence for the purpose of showing the exact relations between Crittenden and the defendant through a series of years. Now, it's axiomatic that to be guilty of murder in the first degree, it must be shown that the defendant's state of mind was such that the intent to kill was there. And it's equally true that a person of a deranged mind at the time of the killing cannot be held responsible because the mens rea, the guilty mind, the premeditated desire to kill, is wanting. Such is the case here. We shall establish before you that Mrs. Fair, not only at the time of the shooting, but for 12 months before, at stated periods, was not a responsible being. She was in what was called a state of partial intellectual insanity and partial moral insanity. We shall show you that she was a very excitable and a very generous person. I will show you that her emotions were so strong that they outran her intellect, that it was as utterly impossible for her at the time Mr. Crittenden was shot to prevent it as it would be for a rabid dog not to bite you if you met him in the street. After she shot the man she loved, did she try to hide the weapon or throw it into the water of the bay just 2 feet distant from where she stood? No. She dropped the pistol to the deck of the ship 3 feet in front of her victim. Your Honor, at this point, I should like Mrs. Fair to take the stand for one purpose, to identify the letter she received from Mr. Crittenden.
0: I ask the defendant to please come forward and be sworn in. Mrs. Fair rose to her feet, looked at her mother and her 11-year-old daughter, who sat just behind her, and after being sworn, took her seat in the witness stand.
3: Mrs. Fair, I show you this package. Will you tell us what it contains?
4: A portion of the contents are notes sent to me by Mr. Crittenden. Some while I was married to Mr. Snyder.
3: How long did your correspondence exist?
4: It commenced in 1866 when we were first separated and continued down to within a few days of his death.
2: If the court please, I submit that the letters be turned over to the clerk to be marked.
4: No, no, don't take them.
0: I would remind the witness that it is only for the purpose of identification and is quite proper.
4: My mother has another package of them.
3: Your Honor, I submit that the letters be taken by the clerk and marked for identification.
0: It is so ordered.
3: Now, Mrs. Fair, I show you this letter. Would you please tell us when you received it?
4: I received this last September before my divorce from Mr. Snyder.
3: And the letter is in whose handwriting?
4: Mr. Crittenden's.
2: May I see the letter?
3: I was about to hand it to you, Mr. Campbell.
4: No, no, stop!
3: Just be calm, Mrs. Fair. The prosecution is entitled to examine such evidence.
2: Your Honor, I object to the admission of this letter and of all the correspondence counsel for the defense is attempting to introduce, this is an attempt to introduce a new principle in the courts of justice. We ought to assume that a married man may form an illicit connection with a woman and maintain it for years, and yet, whenever he shows an indication to return to the paths of morality, then that is a cause of insanity in a woman who has borne that illicit relationship and excuses his murder at her hand. Why, it lifts the mistress above the wife and asserts the monstrous doctrine that the husband who has seen the error of his ways and intends to return to his wife may be shot in her presence by the mistress whom he has discarded. I submit, Your Honor, that the defense letter should not be admitted, for its only effect would be to heap old scandal on the dead and additional dishonor on the living.

0: The trial continued until April 26, 1871, upon which day, after a short deliberation, the jury returned with a verdict of guilty of murder in the first degree. 4 days later, I pronounced sentence on Laura D. Fair. My sentence was as follows. The judgment of the court is that on Friday, the 28th day of July next, you be hanged by the neck until you shall be dead. And God have mercy upon your soul. Mrs. Fair did not hang. She won an appeal and was granted a new trial, which began in September of 1872. She did not take the stand, and after 17 days was found not guilty. And so, at age 35, she walked forth from the courtroom a free woman.
1: And what, you may ask, finally became of Laura D. Fair, that strangely alluring woman who loved so deeply that it became madness, and who almost became the first woman to hang in the state of California? Well, one thing we can say for sure. She was durable. She lived to be 82.

0: 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Your host was Vincent Price. Our star was Tony Tennille. Featured in the cast were Les Tremaine, Harold Gould, Mary Jane Croft, Tyler McVeigh, Stephen Markle, and James McCallion. 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John Harlan speaking. 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
2: This is Cicely Tyson. 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

0: You have just heard a drama double play from the old-time radio series, The Mutual Radio Theater, here on Audio Theater. This evening's titles were One Man's Fight and Laura Defair. These shows originally aired back on the evenings of May 27th and 28th, 1980, respectively. This evening's show was presented in memory of Robert Weekland. Tune in again next Friday evening, same time, same place, for another set of thrilling and awesome drama, adventure, or historical shows here on Audio Theater. This is Zoe saying thanks for listening. Till then, have a great one.
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These shows originally aired back on the evenings of October 2nd, 1950, April 14th and 25th, 1954, and April 13th, 1955, respectively. Ranger Bill, Warrior of the Woodlands, takes us on these adventures momentarily. Enjoy this evening's presentation.

0: Bill, warrior of the woodland, struggling against extreme odds, traveling dangerous trails, fighting the many enemies of nature. This is the job of the guardian of the forest, Ranger Bill. Pouring rain, freezing cold, blistering heat, snow, floods, bears, rattlesnakes, mountain lions. Yes, all this in exchange for the satisfaction and pride of a job well done. Fire. Forest fire. The most dreaded enemy of the woodland has broken loose and is racing across Pendleton Valley with the speed of a panther. This hungry monster devours everything in its path. It must be stopped. Colonel Anders, Ranger Bill's boss, rushes to stop the progress of this dreadful enemy. The colonel commands an army of men using trucks, bulldozers, plows, axes, shovels, picks, and dynamite. These men fight desperately to defeat the enemy that threatens to destroy the countryside. Things are not going so good, and the battle gets fiercer by the minute.
1: This is terrible. The fire's getting out of control. Ralph, you're Ralph. Come here a minute.
2: Yes, sir, Colonel. What did you want?
1: Ralph, take a bulldozer and 30 men and make a new fire lane 1,000 yards behind it. We may have to get out of here.
2: Yes, sir.
3: Hey, fellas, come with me.
1: We can't let this fire get out of the valley. I'd better get out of here. The boys are cutting the trees down.
4: Hey, Colonel, look out!
5: You fellas all right? Boy, oh boy, Burgess, that was some tackle you made on the colonel. Just moved him enough.
1: Thank for saving my life. I'll not forget this. What's your name?
4: Burgess, sir.
1: Burgess, tell Ranger Tom that I'm going to contact Ranger Bill. Mm-hmm. Tom to take command while I'm gone.
4: Yes, sir.
1: Fine. I'll be back soon. We've got to stop this fire, and I think I know how to do it.
0: Say, things look pretty bad. The colonel has got to help stop the fire. But what kind of help is he going to get? Oh, wait a minute. He was going to contact Ranger Bill. What do you say we run over to Bill's cabin outpost?
6: Hello? Ranger Bill speaking. Yes, sir, Colonel Anders. Say, that sounds bad. Very bad. Well, I don't see why it wouldn't work. Yes, take the horses in the truck. All right, I'll take my pal Henry along, too. Yes, sir, Colonel. Right away.
0: Well, we sure didn't learn much from that conversation, did we, boys and girls? You know, I have a sneaking suspicion that we'd better tag along with Ranger Bill and find out what this is all about. He's busy packing. Henry, his young friend, is talking as usual.
4: Wow! Bill, that phone call sure packed a powerful wallop by the way you're packing things together. What's up?
6: Trouble, Henry. Plenty of trouble. In fact, this is going to be such a big job that you will have to help me.
4: Yippee! You mean you're letting me...

0: and blankets.
1: Well, sure thing, Bill. Maud and Bess could stand some exercise. They're sure getting fat and sassy. Oh, now, easy does it, girls. That's it. Come on, now. Maud, cut that out. Stop the shenanigans. Too much eating and no work ruins your horse sense. Why can't you behave like Bess does? Here now, you, Maud.
0: What's the matter? Having trouble, Henry?
1: Yeah,
0: let me handle Maud. Come on, Miss Brisky. Up into the truck.
1: Up you go, Bess.
0: There you go. All right, now, help me with the tailgate, Henry.
1: Yeah, this thing's heavy enough to hold an elephant.
0: Yeah. Now, watch your fingers.
1: Okay.
0: There we are. All right, hop in, Henry. Time's a-wasting.
1: Well, let's get buzzing, cousin.

0: What is the special task Colonel Anders has assigned to Bill? While Henry and Bill are traveling down the road, I'd like to tell you something about them. As you probably guessed by now, Bill is a United States Forest Ranger. After he completed forestry school, he was assigned to Colonel Anders for range and forest patrol work. Bill can call every kind of tree, shrub, grass, and animal of the forest by its Latin name as well as its regular name. When Bill is off duty, he lives with his mother in the town of Knotty Pine. Now a word about Henry. Henry's the same kind of boy you are. He loves the outdoors. He likes to swim, fish, hike, hunt.
1: Yeah, and I'd rather be outside than go to school.
0: Say, young fella, you're supposed to be riding with Bill.
1: Huh? Oh, yeah, thanks for reminding me. Almost forgot.
0: Several hours have passed now. Ranger Bill and Henry are still riding along the wilderness road.
1: Oh, boy, am I sleepy. How far we gotta go yet, Bill?
2: About 100 yards or so, Henry.
1: Huh? What? You serious? This is just plain old wilderness. There isn't anybody around here for miles. What's stopping here for?
2: There's a trail that begins by this old pine tree, and we're going up that trail pronto. Come on, Henry. Let's get the horses off the truck.
1: Okay.
2: We got a heap of riding to do. What's the matter, Henry?
1: Say, I smell smoke. Yeah, wood smoke. Hey, Bill, that smoke means it's a forest fire, doesn't it?
2: I'm afraid so, Ranger.
1: Boy, look at all the animals running across the road. Look at Bill. Deer, bear, skunks, rabbit. Wow, take a gander at the size of that panther. Oh, boy, let's hurry and help put out the fire so these poor animals don't lose their homes.
2: Okay, give me a hand with the tailgate. We'll get started.
1: All right. You know, this tailgate gets heavier every time we use it.
2: You should eat more flapjacks at breakfast, Henry, and not talk so much. You'd be stronger.
1: Come on, Bess. Here you go. Easy, girl.
2: Come on, Morton. Easy now. There we are. Well, hold the lines, Henry, while I saddle up and put our gear on the horses.
1: Okay. I sure hope no animals get hurt. Look, there's a baby deer. I mean a fawn. Isn't he the sharpest little fella you ever saw? Oh, Maud, Bess. Horses smell the smoke, don't they, Bill?
2: Yeah. I guess they do smell the smoke. Getting pretty restless. In just a minute, we'll be ready to go. Here, Henry, give me a hand with the tailgate.
1: Again?
2: Yeah, that does it. All right. All aboard there. All right.
1: Get up, Bess.
2: Come on, Maud.

0: Watch that branch, Henry. It'll be hanging by your chin.
1: Hey, what's the matter with Maud?
0: Yeah, it must be a rattler close by. Let's see. Yeah, there it is. Now be careful so Bess doesn't throw you.
1: How long we've been riding, Bill?
0: About 2 hours or so, Henry.
1: Smoke's getting thicker, Bill.

0: much more riding we got?
1: About 10 more minutes and we'll be there.
0: Be there? Be where?
1: Pine Ridge Dam.
0: Pine Ridge Dam? Well, I thought we were going to help fight the fire.
1: We are, pal.
0: But how are we going to fight the fire from up here? We'll be 5 miles away from the blaze.
1: Remember the phone call from Colonel Anders?
0: Sure do.
1: Well, the colonel told me to come up here to Pine Ridge Dam and set up a watch system. That's why I brought you with me.
0: You mean I'm going to stand watch all by myself?
1: Yes. We'll each take 4-hour shifts watching for a signal light message from the Pendleton Fire Observation Tower.
0: Well, I can read Morse code, Bill. Learn it in Boys Club. Well, when will the message come?
1: If the fire gets out of control, he'll signal us to blow up the dam.
0: Blow up the dam? Boy, what a flood that'll be.
1: You said it, Henry. The body of water in Pendleton Valley will be so wide that the fire can't possibly jump it. It's a good plan, and it's up to us to make it work. But I hope we don't have to do it.
0: Boy, oh boy, I'm just as important as a real ranger is.
1: You certainly are. I want you to take the first watch beginning at sunset. Now, there's the dam over there, but we'll camp on top of this hill. We can see the fire tower better from here. Oh, Maud.
0: Whoa, Biff. Oh, boy.
2: Oh, boy.
1: Guess I'm getting arthritis or something. Feel pretty stiff after several hours in the saddle.
0: All you have to do is quit eating so much of your mother's apple pie.
1: Oh, is that so? No remarks from the nickel seats, Hank.
0: You know I was only joking, Bill. Please don't call me Hank. That reminds me of the business end of a mob.
1: Sorry, pal. Just thought I'd even up the score a little bit. Henry, take it easy with that box.
0: Why?
1: Oh, for no particular reason except that the box is full of dynamite.
0: Dynamite? Well, why didn't you tell me?
1: Listen, young fella. Listen to your old grandpappy. If you ever drop a box of dynamite again like that, you can plan on a fast one-way trip to the moon.
3: Ah, yes, Henry, you'd get quite a long ride up in the air if the dynamite went off. While Bill and Henry make camp, suppose we find out how much progress Colonel Anders is making with the fire. Phew, but it's hot and dirty close to the fire. Say, the men are being driven back to the fire lane Ralph's men are building.
4: Ralph, get the men out of here before we're trapped.
5: Yes, sir. All right, men. Pick up your gear and withdraw to safer ground. We might get trapped here.
6: Colonel Anders. Ranger Tom fell and broke his leg. What'll we do?
4: Take him to the hospital in truck number 3 and be quick about it. It's getting too dangerous to stay here any longer.
5: The men are moving back, sir. Things look pretty bad, don't they?
4: That's right, Ralph. We don't stand a chance unless Bill helps us. You take charge. I'm going to signal Bill to blow up Pine Ridge Dam.
3: Wow, the colonel is really desperate. Will Bill be able to blow up Pine Ridge Dam in time? How's Henry going to stand the tough grind of a midnight watch? 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

0: the woodland.
1: Ranger Bill, warrior of the woodland, struggling against extreme odds, traveling dangerous trails, fighting the many enemies of nature. This is the job of the guardian of the forest, Ranger Bill. Pouring rain, freezing cold, blistering heat, snow, floods, bears, rattlesnakes, mountain lions. Yes, all this in exchange for the satisfaction and pride of a job well done.
2: Say, boys and girls, have you ever heard of big things disappearing right out from under your nose? Oh, like a building, or a car, or a mountain. Right now you're saying, don't be foolish. You can't lose anything as big as that. Well, you can. And in today's adventure with Bill and his Rangers, we're going to find out what it is and how it all happened. Right now, Bill and Henry are waiting for Colonel Anders to arrive on the noon train.
3: Here comes the Milkman special, Bill. What a train for Colonel Anders to take to Knotty Pine. Stops at every cow crossing and hitching post along the way.
4: Yeah, you're right, pal. I wouldn't dare to ride it. But the Colonel has a reason.
3: What reason would anyone have to ride that slow boat to China? Unless they just wanted to look at the scenery.
4: Well, that's what he's doing.
3: Huh? You mean the Colonel's out looking at the scenery?
4: Yeah.
3: Well, why? He's been looking at this kind of country most of his life, hasn't he?
4: Well, ask me later, Henry. Here comes the Colonel now. Well, let's give him a hand with his bag.
3: Oh, sure, Bill.
5: Hello there, Bill.
4: Henry. Hello, Colonel Anders. How are you, sir?
5: Fine, and you?
4: The same, thank you.
3: Well, hiya, Colonel. Here, let me take your bag.
5: Thank you, Henry. Well, Bill, are you all set?
4: Yes, we are, sir.
3: All set? Why, something going on around here I don't know anything about?
4: That's right, pal. I didn't get a chance to tell you before. The Colonel's here to make a very thorough inspection of our operations.
3: Something special?
5: Why, yes, Henry. Some very important people are going to pay you a visit.
3: Oh, so that's why you took the milk train, huh, Colonel? You're sort of looking things over as you went along.
5: That's right. Yes, Henry?
3: Well, may I ask who the very important people are?
5: Why, yes. The governor of our state, one of our senators in Washington, and the secretary of the Department of Interior.

0: Here comes the Redskins. Don't shoot. You can count the wrinkles on their faces.
1: Quiet, Stumpy. Shut off alarm.
2: Why didn't you tell me it was just this old burglar alarm, Grey Wolf? Sounded to me like the 400 was going by.
1: You must have plenty of good sleep. You heap witty this morning.
2: Talk about morning. Let's take a peek. See what kind of a day it is.
1: Also see if everything all right with Buffalo Herd.
2: Oh, they'll be all right. Last night the whole shooting match of them was close to the feeding barns. It sure is a beautiful day. Breathe in that morning air, would you?
1: Say, where's Herd, Stumpy? They nowhere in sight.
2: Huh? What'd you say, young feller?
1: I said the buffalo are not here.
2: But they gotta be here.
1: They gotta be here, but they're not.
2: Great day in the morning. You're right, Grey Wolf. No, ain't that peculiar? They've always been around the feeding barns. That is, till the grass gets good out in the rains.
1: Grass not good on rains yet. They should be here.
2: It's mighty odd looking to me. Grey Wolf, I think we'd better saddle up and find that herd.

0: Oh, Starboy. Oh, boy.
1: Oh, boy.
0: Well, you all set for the inspection tour, Colonel?
2: Yes, Bill. There's a fine mount you've given me. Easy there, Dusty.
0: You ready, Henry?
3: Sure. Best. Quiet down, girl. Quiet down now.
0: Well, where do you want to go first, Colonel Anders?
2: I'd like to take a look at the herd first, Bill. That's what the governor seems most interested in. You know, largest herd in the country and all that.
0: All right, Colonel. Get up there, Storm.
3: Come on, boy. Get up, Bess. Come on.

0: good idea.
1: Well, Gray Wolf, I don't savvy this at all. We've been all over the range. Ain't seen nary a critter.
0: Whole herd missing. That impossible.
1: Impossible is right. But I've seen it with my own eyes.
0: And there's only one conclusion.
1: Yep. Only one. That there herd of nickel faces is just plumb up and vanished into thin air.
0: Stumpy, I not worried so much about what Bill says, what Colonel Anders say when he come.
1: Colonel Anders?
0: Yeah.
1: Great horned toads. I clean forgot about him being here for inspection.
0: Well, it's been nice working for Forestry Service, Gray Wolf.
1: Well, we can face the music better on a full stomach, Gray Wolf. So what do you say we rustle up some grub?

0: And there's a feed barn in the cabin up ahead.
1: Looks very familiar, fellas. Stumpy's told many a good yarn in that cabin. Say, Bill, where's the herd? They're usually around the barns this early in spring, aren't they?
2: Huh? Well, I don't know where they are, Colonel. Oh, perhaps the fellas draw them to the other end of the range just to give them exercise.
0: Hey, Bill.
2: Huh?
0: There's Stumpy and Gray Wolf in front of the cabin now.
1: Good. Be nice to see them again.
0: Maybe the fellas will have the coffee pot on, Colonel, and we can have a nice, friendly chat over a cup of coffee.
1: Sounds good to me. Maybe Stumpy's got a story for us, huh?

0: It's really nice to be out here at the old cabin again, fellas. Just like old times.
1: Well, mighty nice to have you with us again, Colonel. Sorry I don't have the fixings for some flapjacks. Grey Wolf kind of et me out of house and home.
2: And you're still living, Grey Wolf?
1: No, see here, Sonny.
2: I mean because you make them so good, Stumpy.
1: Oh, no.
0: I can see things haven't changed much. Well, Stumpy, how about spinning one of your famous yarns just for old time's sake, huh?
1: Huh? Well, sure, Colonel. Only the one I'm going to tell, I can hardly believe myself.
2: This one must be good.
0: What do you mean, Stumpy?
1: Well, it's this way, Colonel Anders. You see, last night, something happened.
2: Uh-oh, now we'll have it.
3: Quiet, Henry.
0: Something happened? What was it?
1: The buffalo herds plumb disappeared.
0: The buffalo herds disappeared?
1: Yes, sir. Whole kit and caboodle right into thin air.
3: But that's impossible, Stumpy.
4: No, Bill. Not impossible. It's true. We get on horses, ride range from one end to other. Buffalo not anywhere.
2: But how can a whole herd of buffalo just vanish?
4: That's plenty of good question, Henry. I wish I could answer it.
0: Well, you fellows will have to find an answer soon.
1: Huh? What's that?
4: What you mean, Colonel?
0: I mean there's some very important people who are interested in these buffalo. We've got to produce them when they visit here. Bill, you have a report ready on your progress by noon, will you? I'll go back to Knotty Pine and wait at headquarters. There's some other matters I have to attend to there.
5: All right, Colonel. Come on, boys. We've got a job to do. Find that herd.

0: Well, the colonel took it rather calmly, didn't he, Bill? You'd think he would have blown his top when Stumpy gave him the news.
1: Colonel Anders is a Christian gentleman, pal. Tries to understand people and their problems. However, I wouldn't want to stretch his patience and understanding too far. There's a limit, you know.
2: Oh, not right, Bill. Me hope him not reach limit before we find Buffalo.
3: You and me likewise, Grey Wolf. What do you think we should do to find these missing critters, Bill?
1: Well, first thing, after we saddle up, let's follow the herd's trail to where it ends.
2: That easy, Bill. It ends at Shady River. After that, poof, nothing.
0: Hiya, Bess. Are you ready for some exercise?
1: Hold it, fellas.
0: What's the matter, Bill? You see something?
1: Yes, Henry. Stumpy, Grey Wolf, I thought you said all the buffalo were missing.
2: That right, Bill. Whole herd gone.
3: Yep. They all up and get clean as a whistle.
1: Well, what do you call those two animals walking around in the feedlot on the other side of this corral?
0: Man alive! There's two buffalo in the feedlot.
3: It can't be. It can't be. That's a mirage, and their critters ain't real.
2: If I not see with my own eyes, I say you're right, Stumpy. But those real live buffalo, all right.
3: But where'd it come from? There wasn't nary a critter here before. And where's the rest of the herd? How'd these two happen to get away from the main group?
1: Well, that's the question. How did they?
3: This is crazy, I tell you. Or something's crazy. Maybe it's me. But there wasn't any buffalo here a while ago. There's something mighty peculiar going on around here.
0: Hey, Stumpy, take it easy.
1: Now, old-timer, slow down. He'll burst a blood vessel.
3: But how do you explain it?
1: Well, I can't.
0: It looks like this is developing into a real mystery.
1: Yes, pal, and it's up to us to solve it or have our heads chopped off. Now, let's saddle up, boys, and get going.

0: Well, Mr. Secretary, Senator Rand, it's a genuine pleasure to have you two gentlemen here at my home.
1: Thank you, Governor, for your hospitality. I've been impressed by the beauty of your home and your state as well.
2: I agree, Mr. Secretary. Everything in this state is well maintained and a real pleasure to see. Now, Governor, how about that buffalo herd? You've bragged so much about it that the Secretary says he's just got to see those buffalo.
0: Don't worry, Mr. Secretary. You'll see the herd all right. We'll take a motor trip across the state. Be in Knotty Pine Saturday morning.
1: That's fine, Governor. I'm certainly looking forward to it.
2: You know, Mr. Secretary, we've got the largest herd in the world there at Knotty Pine. The rangers have raised some beautiful animals, just as majestic as they ever were back in the old western days.
1: You'd better not describe them any further to me, or I'll want to see them first thing in the morning.
0: Well, I've arranged all the details with Colonel Anders and Ranger Bill Jefferson, Mr. Secretary.
1: Oh, yes. Bill's been on several special assignments for me. He and the Colonel are very competent men. I'm certainly looking forward to seeing both of them. And those wonderful buffalo.

0: Well, I guess I'll have to admit this is a real puzzler, fellas.
1: And how? Say, maybe we've got flying buffalo.
2: We got some kind of special buffalo. Just what you'd call them, I don't know. You can see yourself, it's no different what Gray Wolf and I found. The trail leads to the river, and that's the end of it.
3: What make it worse is those two buffalo who showed up at feed barns. Not plenty strange to figure.
0: Yeah, I don't see any trail signs across on the other riverbank. It'd be easy to spot where they came out of the river if they swam across.
2: Well, what do you geniuses propose we do now?
0: There's only one thing to do, fellas.
1: Huh? What's that, Bill? I thought we'd looked the place over thoroughly already.
0: We have, pal. Now let's split up and search the riverbank carefully. Maybe we'll find something that way.
1: Yeah, that sounds like a good idea.
0: Gray Wolf and I will go downstream, and Stumpy, you and Henry go upstream. We'll meet back here in 2 hours.

0: Well, I'll be a bandy-eyed polecat. We've come all the way up the headwaters of the Shady River, and nary a sign of them disappearing critters, Henry.
1: Yeah, it's pretty discouraging, isn't it, Stumpy?
0: You're worse than that, Sonny. Plum exasperating. Who ever heard of flying buffalo? Or maybe they turned into fish and swam away when they hit the river.
1: Oh, Stumpy, now, don't be ridiculous.
0: Ridiculous, huh? Maybe you can tell me where they went to.
1: Well, they must have gone up in the air, or maybe an airplane, or into the river, or we'd have picked up their trail by now.
0: Yep, that's what I mean. Well, let's go back and meet Bill and Grey Wolf and see how they made out.
1: Well, I don't think they found any more than we did.
0: How do you know? Maybe they're dragging the whole herd back on the end of a rope.
2: Well, fellas, I give up. This one has me buffaloed.
1: You mean we'll have buffaloitis if we don't find them?
0: Well, we might as well go back and face the music. The colonel's waiting for a report.
3: And what a report this be.
2: Might just as well get it over with, I guess. Getting dark now, anyhow. You fellas stay here and keep an eye on things. I'll make my report alone.
1: Can I go along with you, Bill?
2: No, Henry, you stay with Stumpy and Grey Wolf. I'll be back out in the morning about sunup.
1: Oh, okay.
0: Now, your report will be some encouraging, Bill.
2: What do you mean, old-timer? The herd's still missing, isn't it?
0: Not all of them, Bill. Remember, two of them came back.

0: So, that's your report, eh, Bill?
1: Yes, sir, that's my report, Colonel. I'm rather ashamed, sir, but that's the truth of it.
0: And, this is the best you can do?
1: Well, this is only a momentary failure, Colonel Anders. There has to be a logical answer as to where the buffalo went. Right now, the answer is eluding us.
0: You can say that again. Well, I'll give you one more day, Bill, to find that herd.
1: Is that an ultimatum, sir?
0: Bill, don't you understand? We're being visited Saturday morning by three very important people.
1: But, Colonel, can't you stall them off for a while?
0: I should stall off the Secretary of the Interior and the Governor and the Senator of our state?
1: No, I guess not. You couldn't stall them off any more than you could a tornado. Why are they coming here, if I may ask?
0: They're coming here to see the herd. That's the main purpose of their visit, Bill. In a way, the honor of the Forestry Service is at stake. Imagine me telling the governor that a whole herd of his buffalo disappeared.
1: Yeah, does make a pretty embarrassing situation, doesn't it? I'll get it, Colonel. Ranger Headquarters, Bill Jefferson speaking.
2: This is Governor Jones. I understand Colonel Anders is at your office now, Bill. May I speak to him, please?
1: You certainly can, Governor. The governor wants to talk to you, sir.
0: Thanks, Bill. Hello, Colonel Anders speaking.
2: Colonel, this is the governor. I'm just making a last-minute check to be sure everything's set for our visit.
0: Yes, Governor. We're expecting you. You and the senator and the secretary. First thing Saturday morning.
2: Fine. Now, you'll have the buffalo herd in closely so the secretary can take a good look at them.
0: Oh, yes, sir. They'll be right around the feed barn so you gentlemen can take a look at them.
2: Mm-hmm. Oh, excellent, Colonel. You and Bill have handled this matter in an extremely competent way. I just want to be sure our guests aren't disappointed. We'll see you bright and early Saturday morning, then. Goodbye.
0: Goodbye.
1: Excuse me, Colonel, but haven't you stuck your neck way out, sir? How can you be sure we'll have the herd back here by Saturday morning?
0: Well, Bill, I do have my neck stuck out pretty far, but I'm counting on you to save the day.
1: What's that, sir?
0: Yes, Bill. You've never failed me yet, and I can't believe you're going to start now.
1: But, sir, wouldn't it have been better to delay their visit another week?
0: Impossible. Two of those VIPs have come here all the way from Washington. I don't think they'd appreciate making their trip for nothing.
1: Yeah, that's right, sir. But won't they be more angry if they come here and we don't have the buffalo? Wouldn't it be better to openly admit the whole situation?
0: And how would you explain to the governor and the other gentlemen that 50 head of buffalo have dropped right off the edge of the world? Should I tell them they all fell in the river and drowned? No, Bill. This is a situation for which there's no explanation. If somebody rustled the buffalo, that'd be something else again. But who ever heard of 48 buffalo weighing on the average 1,000 pounds per head just vanishing into thin air? Answer me that, will you?
1: If you had the answer to that question, sir, I'd gladly pay a year's wages for it. But this is a nasty situation. If we did tell the governor, he'd be on the spot, too. And so would the secretary and the senator, if the word ever got back to Washington.
0: Yes. There might even be a Senate investigation. No, there's only one answer, Bill, and you know what that is.
1: Yes, sir. We've got to find that herd by Saturday morning.

0: More coffee, Bill?
1: Please, Henry. Sure hits the spot after the fast ride out here this morning.
0: Stumpy, Gray Wolf, how about another cup of mud?
2: No, thanks, Henry. I've had enough.
3: Me have enough for now, Henry.
1: What's the matter, fellas? This is like having breakfast before a funeral.
3: Maybe not as funny as it sounds, Bill. Maybe this our funeral as forest rangers.
2: That's right, Gray Wolf. I'm worried. Just plumb worried. Here we got all the bigwigs coming, and there ain't no old buffalo herd to see.
0: Yeah, and if we don't have that herd here by Saturday morning, we'll all be in the soup but good.
2: What are we going to do, Bill?
1: Well, I don't know about you fellas, but I'm going to take a swim in the Shady River.
2: Huh? I guess I'll have to wash my ears out again. I ain't hearing so good today.
3: You hear right, Stumpy. Bill just sick in head.
0: Well, let me feel your forehead, Bill. You must be running a fever.
2: So, young fella, you're going swimming. Don't you know you're supposed to be looking for the missing buffalo, not swimming in the Shady River? Personally, I think your roof is leaking just a bit.
0: Bill, are you serious about going swimming?
1: Well, yes. Want to come along, fellas?
0: Yeah, just for curiosity. I don't believe you're going to do it.
1: Let's go, then.

0: guess he means it, fellas.
1: Yeah, too bad such a nice young fella like Bill had to crack up early in life.
2: Yeah, that right, Stumpy. I think he really flipped lid.
3: After I have a good swim, fellas, we'll look again for the missing buffalo. Okay?
0: After you have a good swim, Bill, we're going to take you to town where you can have a nice rest. They've got a swimming pool there.
1: I don't know. Maybe we're the ones that are balmy and the rest of the world's all right, but I don't get it. It's bad enough with the buffalo missing, but now Bill's taking a swim in water so cold it would freeze an iceberg.
0: Hey, he's out in the middle of the river now. Look at him. He must be looking for something. What's he doing anyhow?
2: Oh, that's plenty of good question, Henry.
0: Oh! Hey, now what? He must have bumped into something in the water.
2: Now me going crazy, too. Look at Bill, standing in foot of water out in middle of river.
1: Great jumping jackrabbits! You know what Bill's found, Sonny?
0: No, Stumpy, what?
1: He's walking on a ledge of rock across the river.
0: Man alive! You're right, Stumpy. He's walked all the way across the river in only about a foot of water.
2: Maybe this big news we wait for.
3: Hey, fellas! I found the answer to the disappearing buffalo! Come on, Storm. Walk along, boy. There's nothing to be afraid of.
0: You can't see where he's stepping, and that scares him some.
3: Yeah. The ledge is covered with water all the way up to the headwaters of the river.
0: Easy, Bess. Easy, girl. Follow Storm now. That's a girl. Bill?
3: Yes, Henry?
0: You think this ledge goes all along the side of the river?
3: Sure does.
0: Well, how come we didn't see it before?
3: Well, the shadows from the Shady Mountains fell across the river in such a way that you wouldn't see the ledge.
0: Oh, I see.
3: Now, push your horses along, fellas. We haven't got too much time before the sun goes down. Hey, look ahead there, fellas. You see what I see?
2: Oh, yes. They're opening inside a cannon wall. It must be Arroyo.
0: Well, it has to be. Sure. The water's carved out a small chasm in the soft rock of the canyon wall. We wouldn't have seen that from the other side of the river if we looked all year.
3: That's where our buffalo are, Henry. That Arroyo is large enough to hold the entire herd and a lot more.
2: Look, there are buffalo sign now. Trail planers nose on face.
3: Let's hold up, fellas.
0: Oh, whoa, Bess. Whoa there, girl.
3: Whoa, Storm. Whoa, boy. Well, there they are, boys. Our missing buffalo herd. And if you count noses, you'll find 48 of them, all present and accounted for.
0: Oh, this is wonderful, Bill. Hey, how did you figure this one out?
3: Well, after our careful search, all that was left was the river. Oh, I figured the river held a secret. There was only one way to find out. That was to take a swim. As soon as I bumped into the ledge, I knew what the answer was.
2: That's plenty good think on your part, Bill.
1: I'll have to apologize, young feller. Next time you go swimming at the wrong time, I'm going with you. Maybe I can get smart, too.
3: Well, there's no use taking the herd back down to the range now. It's too late. We'll move them at the crack of dawn, so they're back in time for the VIPs.

0: VIPs sure seem pleased with the herd, Colonel Enders.
1: Oh, they're very pleased, Bill. I surely didn't know whether to have a heart attack or not this morning when I started out for here. What a relief when I saw the herd as we pulled up in the car. Tell me how you did it, Bill.
0: Oh, I just went for a swim, Colonel, and, well, there they were.
1: What? Surely you must be fooling.
2: It's all right, Colonel. Don't worry. We thought he was off his trolley, too, but he sure showed us a thing or two.
1: Well, you'll have to tell me all about it as soon as our guests leave. I was plenty scared you mightn't be able to produce that herd.
2: You were scared? How do you think me and Gray Wolf felt?
1: Well, I don't know, Stumpy. How did you feel?
2: Why, we was, Stumpy?
1: Yes?
2: Well, we was...
3: Well, let's have it, Stumpy.
2: We was plumb petrified.

Well, Stumpy, all's well that ends well, they say. And it was a pretty narrow squeak at that. What if Bill hadn't taken a swim in the Shady River? The colonel's face sure would have been red. And how about the governor's face? Well, we'll see you next week for more adventure with...

0: Ranger Bill, warrior of the woodland, struggling against extreme odds, traveling dangerous trails, fighting the many enemies of nature. This is the job of the guardian of the forest, Ranger Bill. Pouring rain, freezing cold, blistering heat, snow, floods, bears, rattlesnakes, mountain lions. Yes, all this in exchange for the satisfaction and pride of a job well done. Fellas and girls, have you ever had to stand firm for what was right? When the friends you palled around with all turned their backs on you, and there you were, alone? Well, this is a story about a young lad named Mike, who stood for what was right. He stuck by his guns when all of his pals were against him. Let's find out how it happened. Now, as our story opens, Bill is down at Tony's fruit and vegetable market. Tony's an Italian, a fine man in every respect. But when his patience is tried to the limit, he gets angry like most of the rest of us. Let's drop in at Tony's store just as Bill enters.
1: Ah, good morning, Bill.
2: Morning, Tony. How's the town's leading fruit and vegetable man this fine morning?
1: Tony's are just the fine, Bill. You like some fresh fruit and vegetables this morning?
2: Yes, Tony. Here's the order Mom gave me. Half a dozen items on it.
1: Yeah, that's a fine. Tony, have them for you in a jiff.
2: Okay.
1: Let me see. 3 pounds of apple. Now there she is.
2: How's the family, Tony?
1: Oh, they're just the fine, thanks. My little bambinos, they grow just like weeds. Mommy, she's a feed them so good. They grow like crazy. Almost, Tony, think they race each other to see who can grow up first.
2: I guess there's plenty of excitement at home with all 5 of the youngsters on the loose, huh?
1: There's 3 pounds of apples. Tony, throw in 1 more, just in case the one she's a bad. Now, let's see. A dozen orange. Yeah, there's plenty of excitement in the Tony's house when all the 5 bambinos are cut loose. but Tony's a like of children. Oop, now that orange, she's got a black eye like my little Tony.
2: Oh? Little Tony's got a black eye, you say?
1: Now 3 green peppers. Yes, the little Tony's got a black eye in the school.
2: Got a black eye in school, huh? Fighting?
1: Oh, he's not to fight. The teacher, she's asking him to name 3 collective nouns. Guess what he's a teller to teach?
2: I haven't the least idea. What did he tell her?
1: Well, a little Tony's a teller to teach. 3 collective nouns are a waste basket, a vacuum cleaner, and a fly paper.
2: What's that got to do with the black eye, Tony?
1: Well, everybody, she's a laugh, even the teach. Tony's a laugh too. Only he overdo it, double up. And as he double up with a laugh, he bang his eye on the corner of his desk.
2: Oh, that's too bad.
1: I tell a little Tony that's what he's a get for laughing at his own joke. Okay, Bill, here's your stuff.
2: Thanks a lot. How much is that?
1: For you, Bill, it's $1 even.
2: There we are.
1: Thank you very much. You come back often now, Bill. Maybe next time little Tony, he's a black on the other eye, huh?

0: Fella boys, what's on your mind?
1: Tony
0: sell you some nice apples? Are they good for the health?
2: Tony, we'd like to know if you'd give us a couple of bucks for baseball uniforms.
0: Yeah, a couple of bucks, huh? Well, Tony's not know about that. A couple of bucks. Who won't buy much of a baseball suit? Well, who's the makeup of the team?
2: All of us guys in the gang. If you give us a couple of bucks, then we can get a couple of bucks from each of the other stores we have. So then we'll have enough to buy our suit.
0: I'm going to have to talk to your dad first. That's a lot of money.
2: Oh, come on, Tony. You got lots of money hid in the sock. You won't miss a couple of bucks.
0: Well, that's another the point. Tony thinks a grown-up person should hold the money till you buy the suits. Then he give.
2: Why don't you say you don't want to give us the money?
3: Come on, fellas, let's get out of here. Tony's a tight lot. He wouldn't give us some money anyway.
4: Yeah, but first let's help ourselves to some apples.
0: Yeah. You can't have no apples without the pay.
3: Here's a good one. Grab some, fellas. We'll show this guy he can't make a monkey out of us. He's a foreigner.
0: How you kids are leaving that fruit alone? Are you taking my fruit? I call it the cops.
5: Go ahead and call it. They can't catch it.
0: Hey, come back. Come back with that fruit, see? That's a bright to call Tony a foreigner, huh? You come back into this store and you break your neck.
2: Okay, knock it off, you guys.
3: Hey, hold on.
2: Now, you got something to say, Fatso?
3: Yeah, Ed. We ought to fix Tony for not chipping it in for our uniform. Yeah.
2: That's right, Fatso. I say, let's wreck his store.
3: Hey, when's a good time? When's a good time?
2: How about Wednesday afternoon after school? Y'all be there?
3: Yeah, I'll be there.
6: Sure. We'll show that foreigner who's boss in this town.
3: Yeah.
6: When we want something, we're going to get it.
3: Yeah, for sure.
2: What's the matter with you, Mike? You ain't said a word. Ain't you in favor?
7: No, I'm not.
2: Why not?
7: I don't like the idea of wrecking Tony's store.
2: Okay, come on, knock it off. What's the matter, Mike?
0: Yeah.
2: You turned soft or something?
7: I'm not turning soft, Ed. But what's right is right, and what's wrong is wrong. And this would be wrong. Another thing, you guys shouldn't have taken any fruit from Tony's store today. Now we'll never get our suits.
2: No? That's what you think.
3: That's right, sure.
2: We'll get them all right.
3: Sure.
2: I take it you ain't going to help us wreck Tony's store.
7: You've got the idea, Ed. I'm not helping. Count me out. I don't think it's a job I can take any part in.
2: What's going on, pretty boy?
3: What's the matter?
2: You ain't chickened out on us before. What's more, I'm the boss of this gang, and I say you ain't backing out, see?
7: No? Right. Says who? I'm leaving, and you nor nobody else had better try to stop me.
2: If you rat us, buddy, we'll beat you up.
7: You can't make me do something I don't want to. I said I'm leaving.
2: Okay, Mike, but I'm telling you, if you go out that door, you're out of the gang for good. Well, what's your answer?

0: And that's the whole story, Henry. I'd like you to help straighten the gang out. They're not so bad, but since Ed's been the leader, they've followed him the wrong way.
1: Well, I'm sure we can find a way to solve the problem, Mike. Tell me, is Ed really a bad fellow, or is he just a bully?
0: Oh, I don't know, Henry. He's always got a chip on his shoulder, especially with me. I don't know why, but I guess he's not all bad.
1: I see. Say, Mike, aren't you afraid of being seen on the street with me since the gang threatened to beat you up if you talked?
0: Nah, I can outrun all of them. I'm not afraid of them, one or two at a time, but I can't fight the whole gang. Anyway, I'm not worried. They gotta catch me first.
1: That's the spirit, Mike. Always stick up for what's right, no matter what it costs. I'll see what I can do to help.
0: How?
1: Well, I don't know yet. Let's go talk to Bill Jefferson. He's good at figuring out things.

0: Mike, I want to commend you. It's not always easy to stand up for what's right, but it's the sign of a real man.
1: Well, it was worth it, Bill. Just to hear you say that.
2: What do you think we should do about all this, Bill? You got any ideas kicking around?
0: Yeah, I think so. Mike, you say the gang's going to meet in the old barn Wednesday after school, huh?
1: Yeah, that's right. They're going to set up their plan to wreck Tony's store.
0: All right, let's the three of us be there to meet them.

0: dangerous. Let's get out of here.
1: You keep that door closed, Henry. I'll take care of the windows. Quiet down, fellas. Quiet down now. Nobody here is going to get into trouble as long as he behaves himself. You hear me?
2: Okay, now quiet down. Quiet down. We're not here to arrest anybody.
3: Are you sure about that, Ranger?
1: That's right. We just want to talk to you, that's all.
4: Come on, Ed. Knock off the noise and listen, won't you?
3: Okay, you guys. Listen, let's listen to what they have to say.
5: Okay, we'll listen.
1: Let's start off with a question. How badly do you fellas want those baseball uniforms? Now, what do you think is the best way to get them?
6: Work, maybe.
1: That's right, work. Hard, honest work. Is that what you fellas are planning to do? What's the matter? You lost your tongues? I take it that you were meeting here this afternoon to plan various ways you could get your uniforms, such as odd jobs and after-school jobs. That right?
2: Come on, speak up, Ed. You're the leader.
3: Okay. You know why we're meeting here. Mike told you all about what we're going to do. And why? Because he's a stool pigeon, that's why.
4: Don't you call me a stool pigeon, Ed Blake.
3: Why not? You read it on us, didn't you? And I told you we'd beat you up if you did.
6: Sure.
3: We'll get you for it, too.
4: I'm not afraid of any one of you alone. But I can't fight the whole bunch at once. And you, Ed, you're the leader. I'll take you on any time you want. Or are you scared?
3: Scared? Who's scared of you?
4: Yeah, you won't fight me by yourself.
3: Yeah, we'll see about that. Come on, I'll fight you right here. Come on, step out and fight.
4: Okay, Ed, you're asking for
1: it. Oh, wait a minute, fellas. There'll be no bare fist fighting. Henry, you jump in the car and bring the boxing gloves from the gym.
2: But, Bill, do you think you ought to let him fight?
1: Yeah, Henry, I do. That's the best way to settle this argument. I'll referee. It'll be 3 2-minute rounds, and let the best man win. After it's over, let the fellas choose who they want as leader, Ed or Mike.
2: Okay, Bill, I'll get the gloves.
3: Wait a minute. I ain't fighting unless it's bare fist. No sissy fighting for me.
1: All right. We'll let the gang decide. What'll it be, boys? Bare fists or gloves?
7: Gloves.
2: I guess it's gloves, Bill.
1: Well, Ed, all the fellows have voted that you and Mike should use gloves. What do you say?
3: I say I ain't fighting unless it's bare fists. And that's final. I'm leaving.
2: Hey, what do we do now?
1: Fellas, let me ask you something. You still want to wreck Tony's store?
6: No, we don't. He's a good guy.
1: All right. Let's forget about this whole thing. Meanwhile, I'll do all I can to help you get your uniforms. Is that agreeable?
6: Thanks a lot. That's wonderful.
4: Come on then, fellas. Let's go home. We'll find out a better way to get our uniforms.
8: Okay, Mike. Come on, you guys.
2: What now, Bill?
1: I think I'll go over and have a talk with Tony. I'll meet you back at headquarters after I've seen him.

0: Hello, Bill. I guess it's a time for Tony to close up at the shop. Well, she's been a pretty good day today. Make lots of money for Rosie, the little bambinos.
1: Glad to hear it, Tony. Go right ahead and count your cash. I can wait.
0: Oh, no, no. Tony can do that later. Maybe you want to talk to me, huh?
1: Yeah, Tony, I would like to have a chat with you for a few minutes.
0: What she's about, Bill?
1: The boys' club.
0: Yes?
1: And their baseball uniforms.
0: Oh.
1: Tony, you've taken a lot from this gang, but believe me, there's no greater investment in the world than to help in the development of these young fellas. We never know what great things will come from it. Sure, today they're roughnecks. Tomorrow they'll be fine young men and great citizens. What do you say, Tony?
0: Tony, he's not to decide. Go ahead and talk some more, Bill.
1: Oh, I know they gave you a bad time, made some very unkind remarks, but I've talked with them about this, a whole bunch of them, and they're sorry, Tony. It won't happen again.
0: How you found out about what happened?
1: Mike told me all about it.
0: I don't have no thing against these boys. I like them. And maybe Tony buy all of the uniforms if somebody take a charge and see that my money's not a waste.
1: Oh, no, Tony. You wouldn't have to buy all the uniforms.
0: I want to do it, Bill.
1: All right. Maybe I can get one of the boys' fathers to take charge. Mike's dad, for instance. How would that be?
0: Tony like it better if you do it, Bill.
1: Okay, Tony. Ah, you're swell.
0: Well, Tony, he's understanding the boys. He's the one to show. He's a real American. And what's more, he's a forgive, he's also forget. Like a good Christian.

0: Paddy O'Rourke, as I live and breathe. Come on in.
1: Well, the top of the evening to you, Bill, me boy. How are you?
0: Just fine, Pat. Now, pull up a chair, will you?
1: Me aching feet ain't what they used to be. Pounding the beat gets to be a bit of a chore these days.
0: What do you mean, Pat? You're in good physical condition, aren't you?
1: Aye, that I am. Fit as a fiddle. All but these feet of mine. I bring you bad news, Bill, me boy.
0: Oh? What's going on now, Pat?
1: Don't get your blood pressure up now till I tell you this. Tony's store was wrecked this afternoon after school.
0: Tony's store? Who did it?
1: Young Ed Blake, the leader of the Richmond Hill Gang.
0: You mean he wrecked the store all by himself?
1: Aye, that's right, Bill. And he did a mighty fine job of it, too. And it's me bound on duty to pick up the lad and take him in.
0: That's too bad. Looks like he's spoiled it for the rest of the lads in the gang now.
1: That's what I'm wondering about. And that's why I stopped in here to see you, Bill.
0: What do you mean, Pat?
1: Bill, you know me pretty well, I think. I'm just a soft-hearted cop. I don't believe that Ed's a bad boy at heart. He's just got a chip on his shoulder, that's all. Somebody's got to knock it off. Now, I can do that all right. But it wouldn't straighten the lad out. Now, I thought that maybe you could step into the picture and show the lad what he's wrong. Would you do that for an old Irish friend?
0: Okay, Pat. And I think I've got an idea how we can help young Ed Blake. Don't arrest him till I give you the word.

0: Hey, Bill. Bill, wait a minute.
1: Okay, fellas.
2: Hi, Phil. Henry and I want to talk to you.
1: Sure, Mike. What's on your mind?
2: You better tell him, Henry.
3: Bill, Ed Blake's wrecked Tony's store this afternoon.
1: Yeah, I know.
3: You know?
2: Who told you?
1: Patty O'Rourke. He was on his way to Ed's house to take him in.
2: That's tough. Are they going to arrest him?
1: No, Mike, not yet. Pat asked me to help Ed, and I said I would.
3: Huh? Oh, how are you going to do that, Bill?
1: Got an idea. You fellas get the gang together in the old barn at 7:30 this evening and wait for me. Right now, I'm going over and talk to Tony.
3: I don't think it'll do much good. Tony's sore.
1: You can't blame him. I guess I would be, too. Anyway, we'll see what we can do. See you at 7:30.
2: Okay. Well,
3: bye, Bill.
2: So long, Bill.

0: No, Bill. Tony's changed his mind. I would have put not one red cent in the baseball uniforms. Oh, those boys are no good. And here's the proof. Oh, look at this mess.
1: No, I don't have much talking point right now, Tony. But I'd like to change your mind for you, if you'll let me.
0: Now, what do you mean, Bill?
1: Tony, it wasn't the gang. It was Ed. Why should all the lads have to suffer because of one? This is hard for you to take, I know, but I don't think that Ed's essentially a bad boy either. He just got a chip on his shoulder.
0: And he's got a chip, all right.
1: Now, look, Tony, I'd like you to stop working and go home for the evening.
0: Stop work? That's what a Tony likes to do, too. But who's going to clean up this mess?
1: Leave that to me, will you, Tony? It'll be cleaned up. That's a promise. And the damage will be paid for. That's another promise.
0: You mean that's a promise like you make it before? You tell Tony you fix it all up and the boys are there sorry? Now look what's happened.
1: Yeah, I know, Tony. My promises don't look so good in the light of what's happened, but give the gang one more chance, will you, Tony?
0: Okay. Tony's to do that. You know, Bill, Tony's a try to be American. He's a try to be a Christian. I'm a try to forgive and forget. But this Ed, he's not to let me do it. Why? Why? Tell me why.
1: I don't know, Tony. That's something I've got to find out. Sometimes it takes a lot of love and patience to win a boy like that. It's like the Bible story of the love of a father for his prodigal son. It took love and patience and prayer over a period of many years. When there wasn't one soul in the world who cared a rap whether he lived or died, the boy knew his father still loved him. And that's what finally saved him.
0: You know, Bill, you always make Tony feel better. Since you talk to me, Tony's not feel so bad.

0: Back Tony's store. Why should Tony take it out on us?
1: Yeah.
2: Well, Tony figures that Ed's a part of the gang. Anyway, I figured out a way to change Tony's mind.
0: Yeah. Hey, let's go.
2: Okay, if you quiet down, I'll tell you what it is. First thing is this. Tomorrow's Saturday. What do you say we all go over to Tony's store first thing and clean up that mess?
3: Well, that went over like a lead balloon, Bill.
0: Why should we? We didn't do it.
2: That's true. Two fellas were in on the first visit to Tony's store, weren't you? In Tony's mind, the whole gang's involved.
0: He's right, you guys. I guess we ought to do it. But Bill, will it help us get our uniforms if we do?
2: I don't know. Right now, Tony is against helping at all. But we're not doing this for the uniforms. We're doing this because Tony's a friend and neighbor. And because it's the Christian and the American thing to do.
0: I don't know. It's an awful mess to have to clean up.
3: Listen, you guys. Bill's promised Tony the store would be cleaned up. And if we don't do it, Bill will have to do it himself. Now, how about that?
0: Okay, I'll be there. I'll work hard, too. Count me in.
4: Me too, boy.
3: How about the rest of you guys? Are you in?
5: Sure.

0: Doctor.
1: Oh, the boys that they got at the store are looking like a brand new. Hey, they work Harry, hard, move. Too.
2: Harry, come
1: Tony's
2: here.
1: A like of that very much.
3: Well, I'm glad you do, Tony. Maybe it'll make up for some of the things that have been done.
1: I tell you. You call the boys together. There's something I want to tell them.
3: All right. Hey, gang, stop work and gather around. Tony's got something to tell you.
1: I want to say a thank you for the good work. And because you're such a good and nice kids, I'm going to buy your baseball uniforms all by myself.

0: Boy, these sure are keen suits. Tony must have put out a lot of money for these.
1: Yeah, I hope we can play as good as we look.
2: Yeah, even Fatso here looks good.
3: Oh, boy.
4: Uh-oh, it's Ed. Probably looking for trouble.
5: Oh, maybe not. Don't interfere, Henry. This had to come sooner or later.
1: Hello, Ed. Want something?
6: Yeah.
2: You're not in the gang, Ed. Now that we've got our uniforms, you want back, huh?
4: Uh-oh, party's getting rough, Bill.
5: Quiet, Henry. Let them blow off steam.
0: This is our clubhouse, Ed. What do you want?
6: Well, I'd like to come back into the club.
0: I'm afraid not, Ed. Not only for what you did to us, but most of all for what you did to Tony's store.
2: Yeah, that's right.
6: Well, I'm sorry about that.
0: Sorry, all right. Does that change anything? No, we don't want you.
2: Please, the kids. Right. Oh, wait a minute.
1: Hey, it's Tony.
7: Maybe you'll take Ed back if Tony asks you nice. Please.
1: Why, Tony? Take him back.
0: Tony, you want us to let Ed back in after what he did to you?
7: Yes, Mike. He's coming to see me. He says he's going to work for me and pay it all back. So, let him back in the club. Tony, he's even a bad baseball uniform for him if you let him in. I'm sure you boys can forgive and forget if Tony can do it, huh?
0: Yeah. Yeah, sure, Tony. If you can do it, so can we. Ain't that right, gang?
8: Yeah, sure.
0: So, Ed, you're back in the gang.
6: Thanks, Mike. Now, one more thing.
0: Yeah?
6: You and I've got to settle things between us.
0: Settle it?
6: Yeah, with gloves.
0: Oh, what for?
6: Because I want it.
0: Well, I don't want to fight you, Ed. But if you want it, all right. Bill, you want a referee for us?
5: All right, fellas. You're about even so far.

0: Now, this is the last round of the three. Come out, fight.
1: Come on, Riley. Let's go.
0: Back to your corner, Mike. One, two, three, four, five, six, seven, eight, nine, ten. That's all. Fight's over. Here, Ed, let me help you up. Well, that was a hard punch, that last one, wasn't it?
2: It sure was.
0: How are you feeling now?
2: Okay now, Bill. The last one really made me see stars.
3: I'm sorry, Ed. I didn't want to fight you, but you forced me into it, so...
2: That's all right, Mike. I didn't want to fight you either. But Tony wanted me to do it. Another thing, I guess I needed a good beating, too. Sort of square things up. I want you and me to be buddies, Mike. How about it?
3: Ed, from here on in, we're buddies.
4: Sir, think with all the record card out in here. That looks like I missed the party.
5: Yes, the party. You missed the party, but you can stay for the refreshment. Yes, and Pat did stay for the refreshments, and they all had a wonderful time. Indeed, it was like the celebration the father in the Bible story gave when his son came back from a far country, as the Irishman, the Italian, the Rangers, and the boys welcomed Ed Blake back to the gang. We'll see you next week for more adventure with... Ray!

0: Ranger Bill, warrior of the woodland, struggling against extreme odds, traveling dangerous trails, fighting the many enemies of nature. This is the job of the guardian of the forest, Ranger Bill. Pouring rain, freezing cold, blistering heat, snow, floods, bears, rattlesnakes, mountain lions. Yes, all this in exchange for the satisfaction and pride of a job well done. Say, have you ever been in an automobile accident? They can be pretty frightening. And on the spur of the moment, you might even get scared enough to want to run away. Never run away from the scene of an accident, no matter how bad the accident is. Why? Well, listen to the story of two boys, Reuben and Smitty, who had an accident with their hot rod. Only by hard work and fast thinking did Bill Jefferson save them from the angry citizens of Big Pine. That's a village about halfway between Knotty Pine and Canyon City. Here's the story, Hit and Run.
1: Cut it down, Smitty. Got to keep well within the limit.
2: Yeah, okay, Rube. You know, I don't know where folks get the idea that hot rod drivers are always speed demons.
1: Oh, that's because a couple of smart alecks didn't use their heads. Going through town like a jet plane the way they did, and everybody's been sore ever since.
2: Well, I can't blame them exactly, can you?
1: No. Say, Smitty, we got to put the strobe light on this thing when we get back to the garage. It must be out of time again.
2: Yeah, you're right. Seems to be missing at high speeds.
1: Watch out, the street's narrow here, Smitty.
2: What's the matter with you, Rube? Getting the jitters or something?
1: No. It's just that the folks in town are so dead set against us. We wouldn't stand a chance if anything should...
3: Look out! Look out for that man!
4: I think I hit him, Rube.
1: Yeah. Let's get out of here, quick.
4: You mean run?
1: Sure.
4: Okay, here goes.
1: Cut around him wide. That's right. Now take off.

0: Oh, Bill, how much farther we got?
1: Quite a ways, Ralph. Coming in a big pine now.
0: That means we're halfway home.
1: Yep.
0: Grey Wolf and Stumpy are still sleeping. Guess I'll do the same. Hey, Bill, what's going on up here in the center of town?
1: I'm just wondering myself. Better wake up Stumpy and Grey Wolf. We'll find out.
0: Okay. Hey, Grey Wolf, Stumpy, come on, wake up. Come on, wake up.
2: Why don't we stop
3: pine.
2: Here, Ralph?
0: Well, something's going on in the street. Bill says we should take a look.
3: Hey, look at all the people.
0: Sounds like a riot starting.
1: You're not joking, Ralph. Lock the cars so no one can get our weapons. Come on, fellas, let's find out what this is all about.
4: Hey, they're the Rangers. Let them through.
1: Thanks for letting us through, folks. Where's Constable Gorman?
5: Right here, Bill.
1: Is he dead, Sid?
5: Yeah.
1: How'd it happen?
5: I don't know, Bill. Some of the folks heard a car tearing down the street, and then they found poor old Sam here.
4: Yeah, it was one of those dirty hot rodders.
1: Ralph, get a blanket out of the car and cover the body, will you?
0: Sure, sure. Let me through, please.
4: Blanket won't do Sam any good. Why don't you go after those rats that did this?
6: Yeah, that's what
4: we got to do.
3: Oh, look here, mister. We'll handle this our own way, if you don't mind.
4: You guys.
1: Grey Wolf, Stumpy, let's clear the crowd off the street.
2: Not a good idea. They only wipe out evidence when they walk around.
4: You haven't got enough rangers to move us, mister.
1: There are three of us here and one at the radio car. That's enough. You seem to be the ringleader, mister, so I'm talking to you. You don't stop making trouble, I'll arrest you for inciting mob violence and obstructing the work of law enforcement officers. I'll get a move on.

0: Back it in, Smitty, before somebody sees us.
1: Yeah, yeah, yeah. What do you think I'm trying to do, Rube? Just so scared I can't see straight. Look out now.
0: Yeah, okay. Come on back.
1: Well, that's that. Close the doors, Rube.
0: Yeah, right away, Smitty.
1: Now, why don't you go home, Rube? I hit the guy, not you.
0: Uh-uh. We're in this mess together, aren't we?
1: Boy, I sure don't know where that fella came from. All I know is suddenly he's right in front of the car, and boom.
0: I know. Let's stay here for a while and think what we should do.
1: I know what we shouldn't have done.
0: Yeah? What?
1: We shouldn't have run away.
0: Maybe you're right. And I'm the guy that told you to do it. But we wouldn't have had a chance with some of those hotheads in town. But it's too late to think of that now.
1: Is it?
0: Sure it is. If I could only calm down and do some straight thinking.
1: We've got to think straight. It's our only chance.
2: The ambulance will be here shortly, Bill.
3: Thanks, Sid.
2: Did you find out anything?
3: Yeah, some very interesting things.
2: As soon as they take old Sam away, we can go into my office and talk this over.
4: Yeah, it's a good idea, Sonny. Something mighty fishy about this here accident.
2: Huh? Well, it's a clear case of hit and run, ain't it?
4: Not the way we see it, it ain't.
2: Is that right, Bill?
3: Well, there are some very peculiar factors in the case, Sid, that you don't find in the ordinary hit and run.
2: I hope you can prove your point. There's some ugly rumors around that the citizens of Big Pine are going to take the law into their own hands.

0: Well, Smitty, I found out who the man was we hit.
1: Yeah? Oh, who is he?
0: Sam Potter.
1: Sam Potter? Oh, no.
0: I found out something else.
1: What?
0: He's dead.
1: You mean it was our car?
0: Must have been. They found him dead on the street.
1: I can't figure it, Rube.
0: Neither can I, Smitty. But we killed him just the same.
1: Do you think we better give ourselves up?
0: Smitty, we can't do that. The townspeople would lynch us.
2: Well, Bill, how does the evidence stack up?
3: Let's start with the tire marks, Sid. We measured the short skid marks, and they tell us the car was going between 20 and 25 miles an hour.
2: 20 miles?
3: Mm-hmm.
2: How could there be skid marks at that speed?
3: Well, the brakes were in excellent condition, and the driver slammed them on hard. The marks aren't prominent, but they're there just the same.
4: They're even more important point about skid. Tell him, Bill.
3: I'm just getting to that, Grey Wolf. Another reason the car skidded as it did is that the tires were bald. Makes skidding easier.
2: What kind of a car would have bald tires? It ain't safe for a regular car to have them.
4: But hot rod have bald tires in some cases.
2: Hot rod? That would make matters worse for whoever hit Sam.
3: What do you mean, Sid?
2: Well, a large portion of the population of Big Pine is made up of only half a dozen families, intermarriage and so forth. Sam Potter was recognized as the leader in the town.
3: I see. That's why the folks here were so angry. I sensed more than just the usual anger and disgust over a hit-and-run case.
2: Not only that, Bill. These folks are very prejudiced against hot rods.
5: Well, most people are, Sid. It's the hot rodder's own fault.
3: Well, we just got to keep ahead of them, that's all, and ask for patience.
5: How do we do that, Bill?
3: By finding the driver of that car before they do.
4: Where we start to find driver, Bill?
3: Well, the first thing I want to do is take Sam's outer clothing to the lab and have him gone over for paint fragments. Grey Wolf, you and Ralph get a list of all the lads who own or drive hot rods. And Stumpy, you stay here and help Sid keep things under control.
2: Say, Stumpy, let's stop in here at Ben's store and have a cup of coffee. A lot of the folks just sit around there and talk.
6: Yeah, that's for us, Sid. Maybe we can get an idea what they're thinking about in this here accident. Yeah, seems to be quite a crowd in the store.
2: Yeah, and I don't like it.
6: Well, sonny, go on in.
7: Yeah,
6: only
7: right.
6: One way to catch a polecat. Go in after him.
8: Hey, fellas, here's Sid.
9: Yeah. He's got a ranger with him, I see.
8: He's just an old guy. He can't do any harm.
6: Oh, just a minute there, young sir. I was putting three-cornered pants on grizzly bears before you were born. You step up here, I'll show you how old I am.
8: Okay, Pop, I take it all back.
9: Hey, Sid, you find out who did it yet?
2: No, but the rangers think a hot rod may have hit him.
9: Hot rod? No.
6: You shouldn't have said that, sonny.
2: Oh, you're telling me. It's too late now.
9: Let's grab those hot rodders and let's get them one by one.
8: Yeah, let's get started on this manhunt, boys. I know the first place to go.
6: All right, let's go.
10: Let's get
6: going.
10: Let's go.
2: Well, I guess I'm not the peace officer I ought to be. Didn't even try and stop him.
6: Yeah, don't talk foolish, sonny. There's some things you can do and some things you can't. Let's get a shooting iron and follow those men. And call Bill while we're at it. And listen, if we'd have got beat up, we wouldn't have been able to help anybody.

0: Hello, University Lab.
1: Bill Jefferson there?
0: Just a minute. Bill, it's for you.
2: Thanks, Pat. Hello, Bill Jefferson speaking.
1: Bill, this is Sid Gorman. You'd better get over here right away.
2: Hmm? What's happened?
1: Oh, I let it slip out accidentally that you thought the hit-and-run driver was a hot rod. Now the men of the town have taken matters into their own hands. You're going after all the lads who own hot rods.
2: That's bad. Well, I'll get over there as fast as I can, Sid. You stay at the office and have Stumpy follow the mob. Tell him to call in, let you know where he is.
1: Okay, Bill.
2: Oh, one more thing, Sid. Try and get hold of Gray Wolf and Ralph and any other rangers you can. I'll see you soon.
0: Something unexpected, Bill?
2: Not unexpected, Pat. Just came sooner than I thought it would. Phone me at the constable's office in Big Pine when you get through going over the clothes, will you?
3: Quiet, you guys. Quiet. Quiet down. We got to find out some things. Is this your hot rod, kid?
4: Yeah. It belongs to me and Smitty.
3: Have you been driving a car recently?
5: Hey. Huh? Here's a piece of Sam's coat cut in the license
3: plate. Quiet down. Quiet.
0: Did you two kids run down Sam Potter? Answer me, did you?
4: Yeah. Yeah, we did.
0: Who was driving?
4: Me.
5: So you're the guilty ones. You ran away, didn't you?
3: You did run away, didn't you? You dirty hit and run.
5: That's right, sir.
6: Yeah, let's take him away before the law gets here. We didn't mean to do it. It was an accident.
3: Accident, my eye. Let's get a barrel of tar and some feathers.
6: Yeah, I
5: got some. We'll take care of these kids our way.
3: Okay, let's go. Come on, let's get him. Let's go.
7: The Rangers.
8: All right. Release those boys.
3: We ain't doing it, copper. They're guilty. Right. This time we're doing things our way.
8: Who appointed you as judge? How do you know they're guilty? Release them, I said.
0: You make me.
5: Yeah.
8: All right, I will.
5: Watch it.
9: Hold it there, boys. Don't make me shoot. I can gouge the eye out of a June bug at 1,000 yards. Don't make me prove it. I'm warning you.
8: Thanks, Stumpy. Now listen, you people. These kids are going to get justice. If they're guilty, they'll be punished. If they're not guilty, they'll go free. That's for the law to decide. Tom, take these two boys over to the jail and lock them up for their own protection. And stay there with Shorty and Ned and guard the jail. We'll keep these men here until you're safely away.
10: Okay, Bill. Come on, Lance. Let's go to the car.
11: Hey, you in the back. Don't try and sneak off.
8: That's right. Everybody stays here until the car leaves.

0: All right, you can disperse now. You fellas, go on home. Behave yourselves. One peep and we'll need a jail stretcher.
1: Phew. That was a close one, Bill. We got here just in the nick of time.
2: I'll say we did, Ralph. This isn't the end of it either.
3: Think you're right, Bill. Those men plenty mad. You think they try a break into jail?
1: Well, they wouldn't try that in this day and age, would they?
2: Sounds ridiculous, I know, but I wouldn't be at all surprised if they did.
4: Now let's go back to the jail and talk with the boys. See what's what.
2: First, let's take a look at the hot rod, Sid. We'll be back at the jail before the mob gets rebellious enough to try to break in.

0: Now, Rube, Smitty, suppose you tell us just how it happened.
1: I was driving, Bill. I'm the guilty one, not Rube.
2: But I told him to drive away. I'm the most to blame.
0: All right, take it easy, fellas. All I want to know is what happened. And don't worry about the mob. They won't get you, believe me.
2: Okay, Bill. All I can say is that we were driving down the street. Couldn't have been more than 25 miles an hour at the most. And suddenly, the old man was in front of us.
3: Man,
2: we couldn't stop.
3: Man, we hit the brakes. It didn't do any good. I still can't figure where he came from. Only, all of a sudden, he was right there. And that's all there is to it, Bill. Now, I know we did wrong by running away, but we were...
0: All right, Smitty, that's what I wanted to know. And I believe you.
3: We wouldn't lie, Bill. Not even when we were in a jam.
0: Now, look, fellas. I want you to know that I didn't lock you up because I thought you were guilty of killing Sam Potter. I did it for your own protection.
3: They were going to tar and feather us.
0: Don't you worry about those men. I'll take care of them.
4: Bill, you better come out front. We got trouble again.

0: Tom, Shorty, Ned, you fellas guard the rail of the jail, will you?
1: Right. Come on, boys.
2: Bill, I'm sure glad you and your men are here. I've never seen anything like this.
3: Don't fret none, sonny. You're in good hands. They don't scare us none.
2: This has always been such a peaceful town.
0: Perhaps that's why they've let themselves get carried away.
1: They feel they have right to mete out justice, but they wrong.
4: Here they come, with a battering ram, it sounds like.
2: You said it, Ralph. They mean business.
0: And so do I. Open the door, Sid.
2: Did you say open the door, Bill?
0: That's right. I'll be in the doorway and let them try to get past.
2: Okay, Bill. You're calling the signals.
0: All right, quiet. Quiet, you people. Now, you men, listen to me. Unless you go home and behave yourselves, I'm taking Rube and Smitty to the Knotty Pine jail.
5: You'll never make it, Ranger.
0: I'll make it all right, mister. Even if I have to use a tank. Now, either you disperse and go home, or I'll take drastic steps to make you.
6: How do we know justice will be given to those two hot
5: guys? Yeah, how do we know that?
0: You have my word for it.
5: His word. That's a good one.
0: Yes, it is a good one. Because it's a promise, not only as an officer of the law, but as a Christian.
5: You're a Christian, Ranger?
0: That's right.
2: You can believe Bill Jefferson. He's never gone back on his word in all the years I've known him.
7: All right. That's good enough for me. Let's go home, men.
6: When's the inquest going to be held?
0: I haven't talked with the coroner yet. The day and time will be posted.
6: Okay. I don't know about the rest of you, but I'm going home.
8: Okay, George.
2: Let's go. Stumpy, for a minute, I thought we were going to have a shooting brawl on our hands.
3: Well, we can shoot if we have to, sonny, but we learned a long time ago that God is a lot more powerful than anything we can.

0: Bill, what do you hope to prove by reenacting accident?
1: I'm not sure yet, Grey Wolf. I have a couple of points in mind. Well, they're coming in close now. Be ready to push that stuffed dummy in front of the car when I give you the word.
0: Hot rod almost here.
1: All right, now. Okay, Smitty. That was just what I wanted.
2: That's just how I stopped, Bill. It all happened so fast, but I'm sure that's just as near as I can come to what actually happened.
1: That's fine, Smitty. Thanks a lot. Grey Wolf, you escort the boys back to their garage and return them to jail. Ralph and I are going to Knotty Pine to see the coroner.

0: Bill, what's your honest opinion about this case?
1: Not quite ready to make a statement yet, Rudy. I need one more piece to finish the jigsaw puzzle.
0: Mm-hmm. What's that?
1: A court order for a post-mortem on Sam Potter's body.
0: Do you think it will show something?
1: I don't know, Rudy. That's why I'm asking for it.
0: All right, Bill. I'll sign the order.
1: Well, here's the place, Ralph.
2: Bill, how'd you find out Jim Land was Sam Potter's doctor?
1: Sid told me. Hello, Jim.
3: Well, Bill Jefferson has a live and breathe. And Ralph Mitchell.
2: Hello, Dr. Land.
3: Well, come in and don't just stand there.
1: Well, I'm sorry, Jim, but I got a lot to do.
3: Busy, huh? Hey, what's that piece of paper you got there, Bill?
1: Court order for a post-mortem on Sam Potter's body.
3: Oh, you won't need that.
1: You mean...
3: Yeah, I'll testify at the inquest, gladly.
1: Oh, fine. I'll call you to the witness stand first thing. Thanks a lot, Jim.

0: the means by which Samuel Potter met his death. Coroner Rudolph Gordon presiding for the county of Canyon in the village of Big Pine. Spectators will not make comment, pro or con, as the principals involved are interrogated. Coroner Gordon.
1: As coroner, I'm setting aside the usual practice, and I'm asking Ranger Bill Jefferson to present the salient facts in the case. All right, go ahead, Bill.
2: Thank you, coroner. First, I'd like Dr. James Land to take the stand, please. Dr. Land, you've been attending the deceased for some years because of a physical ailment. Is that right?
3: That is correct.
2: What was the physical impairment?
3: Heart disease, angina.
2: Jim, I served you with a court order to make a post-mortem on the deceased Sam Potter. Why did you say it wouldn't be necessary, since the order was in conjunction with this inquest?
3: Because, Bill, I already knew how Sam Potter died.
2: How did Sam Potter die, Jim?
3: He died from a heart attack.
1: If the spectators will not come to order right now, I'll clear the inquiry room. Well, if this uproar occurs again, I'll have the Rangers clear the room. All right. Proceed, Bill.
2: Thank you, Rudy. Dr. Land, how did you come to this conclusion?
3: I warned Sam to take it easy because his condition was getting worse. He wouldn't listen. When I heard about the accident, I went to the undertaker and looked at Sam's body. That was clear and positive symptoms of heart attack, despite the bruises.
1: Well, will you sign the death certificate as you've stated? Cause of death, heart attack, coronary insufficiency?
3: Certainly. That's what killed Sam, and that's what I'll put on the certificate.
1: Thank you, Jim. You may leave the stand. Now, I call to the stand Ranger Bill Jefferson, the arresting officer. Bill, I want you to explain what you found out regarding this case.
2: All right. As you can see, I have drawn on this blackboard a diagram of the scene of the accident. We know that the car was traveling between 20 and 25 miles an hour. That fact has been very carefully checked. The victim was here at the X mark. The car didn't have time to stop and avoid hitting the victim. However, Smitty's reflexes are rapid. Upon seeing Sam in front of him, he applied the brakes instantly. It's a fact that the car was going only 5 miles an hour when it hit the victim. There's no dent in the fenders or grill of the car, nor are there any paint fragments in the clothes. Sam was hit in midair by the car bumper as he toppled right into the path of the oncoming vehicle.
1: Now I remember, Bill. That's the way it was. He didn't exactly fall. He sort of toppled.
2: I've presented the evidence to an unbiased mind, which proves beyond a reasonable doubt that Sam's death was accidental. This concludes my presentation.
4: Then if Rube and Smitty didn't kill him, they ought to be punished for running from the scene of the accident.
2: I'm not making excuses for that, except that they're only boys and that they were frightened. But how about you, mister?
4: Me?
2: You should know better, have been inciting riot and mob violence, obstructing justice, and invading the right of privacy. Did you have a search warrant when you broke into Smitty's garage and examined his car?
4: No, I didn't. I apologize. I made a mistake.
2: So did Rube and Smitty when they hit and ran. They've learned their lesson. And thanks to you, I'm sure they'll have nightmares about it for a long time.
1: Take it easy, Bill. As coroner of this county, I have heard the evidence and do now pronounce Sam Potter's death as being from natural causes, not because he was hit by the automobile driven by these two boys. I also waive any punishment recommendation to the court because the boys ran away, since I'm sure they've learned their lesson. This inquiry is concluded and adjourned.
5: We sure owe you a lot, Bill. You were great on the stand. I'll never forget you or the lesson we've learned.
1: I owe you the most thanks because I drove the car. Oh, boy. What a load you've lifted from my shoulders, Bill. I'll never forget the lesson you've taught us, either.
2: What is that lesson, fellas? It's just this. Never run when you're in trouble, no matter how bad the circumstantial evidence. In this country, you're innocent until you're proved guilty.
6: Well, I was just as startled as you were when Bill presented the truth. But it was the truth, and that's what really counts. We'll see you next week for more adventure with... Ray!

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0: Good evening, this is your hostess, Zoe. 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

0: Welcome. I'm E.G. Marshall. Gold. By dictionary definition, a yellow metallic element, malleable and impervious to rust. Symbol, AU. Atomic weight, 196.967. Specific gravity, 19.3 at 20 degrees centigrade. By other definition, because of its scarcity and resistance to corrosion, the most precious and desirable metal in the world, and also the most corrupting. Since time immemorial, men have sought it as the highest boon. For the same length of time, they have found it can be the most dread of curses.
1: If there is gold there, I'll tie off a line and send up the balloon float. I may need an acetylene torch.
2: Speaking of torches, you'll need a submarine lamp.
1: Yeah. Oh, come on, Jake. Don't look so gloomy.
2: I am not gloomy. I'm scared. I'm scared to death.
3: Of what?
2: I don't know, Hank. I wish I did.
1: Don't be silly. Give me my diving helmet. And take a good look at me. This may be the last time you'll see me.
2: What do you mean?
1: The next time, I'll be a new man with my pockets lined with gold. I know Lady Luck has finally blessed me.
2: Or cursed you.
0: Our mystery drama, Fool's Gold, was written especially for the Mystery Theater by Ian Martin and stars Mason Adams and Terry Keane.
4: I'll be back shortly with Act One.

0: search for buried treasure always has the lure of romance. It's very easy to forget that underneath the urge to find it is buried one of man's oldest sins, the sin of greed, for which, no matter how large a store of gold he may amass, by the terms of Christian ethic, he must finally pay the price. All of which is the story of Hank Levitt.
1: Thank you, Stuart. There's your martini, Jake.
2: I didn't know you'd drink.
1: I did. For both of us. Celebration.
2: Not the way I see it.
1: Oh, come on. Jake, let's knock it off.
3: We're on our way to the greatest adventure in our lives.
1: If it pays off, forget the lean years. You and me, we're going to be richer than King Midas.
2: For me, the greatest adventure of our lives was meeting and falling in love.
1: So you can't be rich and in love, too? Stop and think what this could mean to us.
2: Hank, that's what I'm asking you to do.
1: Well, what's to think? A year of bone-breaking, mind-boggling research was worth it to turn up the chart.
2: Was it? Was it worth turning over all those stones and the things that crawled out? Was it worth the money and the risk and all that time apart?
1: I couldn't take you with me, Chicks. I wouldn't have taken the risk of exposing you to that kind of danger.
2: Well, maybe I'd rather have that risk than the other.
1: What other?
2: The risk of losing you.
1: No sweat there. I know how to take care of myself.
2: I wasn't thinking about you. I was thinking about me.
1: You lost me somewhere.
2: Did I, Hank? That's just what I'm afraid of. I met Hank Levitt my first summer on the Florida Keys. I was 19 and scuba diving was the big new thrill. I had plenty of boys who wanted to teach me, but that's just what they became after I met Hank. He was one hunk of man. Tall, dark as I was fair. Rippling with lean muscle, looking just as young as any of the boys. Though he must have been well into his 30s by then. And he'd forgotten more about existing under the sea than any of us would ever learn. I slipped over him, as he did with me. And a year later, we were married. He wasn't rich, but my parents approved because he was distinguished. A well-known marine biologist and oceanographer.
1: After I dive, just keep circling slowly. Well, if I locate it, I'll send up a marker balloon.
2: How deep are you going?
1: Less than 20 fathoms. But if it's been moved by the current into a valley, it could be almost twice as much.
2: You shouldn't be going down alone. Can't I come along?
1: A bit rugged for you, hon. Anyway, somebody's got to mind the door.
2: Well, then let's go back into the Tobago's and get somebody to run the boat or dive with you.
1: Are you kidding? You think I'm going to let anyone else in on this? Every treasure buff in the business is looking for the Maurice Danglars. I'm not letting anyone else in on it.
2: Why not?
1: You know what the estimates are on the gold alone that she was carrying?
2: Whatever they were or are, they're not worth your life.
1: 30 to 50 million, 100 at today's price.
2: And how much am I worth?
1: Hey, would you check my tank strap? I think one of them is buckled. Well, what did you say?
2: I said, how much am I worth?
1: Oh, come on, Jinx. It's just sour grapes because you're not diving with me. Brace yourself with a gun. I'm going over.
2: It was so because what had started out as an incredibly romantic thrill, the sharing of a whole new world with the man I loved, the exotic, strange, enchanted forest of the seabed and its secrets, had very soon faded from dream to nightmare. Hank didn't scuba dive for pleasure or to further his studies of marine life. He was a man with an obsession, hooked like a gambler on making that great discovery, uncover that fabled hoard of pirate treasure. And far more than me, he was married to another woman, the Marie Sangonne, a ship which sailed into mysterious oblivion along with her master, Captain Lafitte, over 150 years ago, hauled down in the water from a cargo of buccaneers' gold. A cargo that after 12 years of marriage, we were still searching for beneath the ocean.
1: Jason!
2: I'm here, hey?
1: Well, what are you doing with the blinds drawn?
2: Well, the heat really knocked me out, and I just couldn't stand the glare of the sun anymore.
1: I have great news. I've got a boat all set up, and a man I can trust. since I got his name from old Pudge Gentry back at the Keys. And tomorrow, we're going to prove out this chart and start on our way to scooping up enough money to own more of the world than we'll ever need.
2: Oh, Hank, I already have all of it I need. If only I had you to go along with it.
1: Come on, darling, let's not start quarreling.
2: All I want to do is stop it.
1: Great, great, then let's. Look, we're on the verge of finding what we've been looking for all these years.
2: What you have been looking for, Hank. Not me. Oh, Hank. I've been after such a simple treasure. But you haven't allowed me to find it.
1: What do you mean?
2: A child. Children.
1: Oh, there's plenty of time for that.
2: Is there? I'm not 19 anymore, you know. I'm 31.
1: So?
2: So what does that make you, Hank? Oh, I know that you don't look it. But if we had a child right now, you'd be deep into your 50s before he was... or she was 10. A bit late, isn't it?
1: Not too late.
2: Maybe. We got started right away.
1: Well, we will. Just as soon as
2: oh,
1: we...
2: just as soon as... How often have I heard that? The Marie Sunglass, that damn ship, has come first in your life in all the years we've been married. When we chased all over the Gulf and the Caribbean, you always turned out to be an illusion.
1: Not this time. I have a chart. I know exactly where she went down.
2: 150 years ago. You should know better than anyone that shifting tides or currents could have moved her miles from that position. And Hank, even if you find her, how are you going to raise the capital to salvage
1: her? I'll get it.
2: At the cost of another few years of our life? Is it worth it, Hank?
1: Oh, have a heart, Jinx. You can't deny me one last chance.
2: No, I suppose not. I just wish I weren't haunted by the uneasy feeling that... that's just what it is. Meeting Jean-Michel did little to calm my apprehensions. He was fat and oily, unkempt, and looked fairly dishonest. One thing I had to admit, he did know how to handle boats. We headed northwest from the main island. Within the hour, the small island of Montecillo came up over the horizon. We pulled in dangerously close to its coral cliffs, then pointed due south and moved on a carefully measured course.
4: We are coming up on 2 knots from shore, monsieur.
1: Fine, slow it down a little, but keep putting away on it.
4: And the heading?
1: Steady as she goes. Let me know when she marks 2 knots.
4: Yes, sir, monsieur.
1: James.
2: Yes, Hank.
1: Get the lead over and see what we're drawing.
2: Right, sir.
1: I've got the first marker boy ready.
4: You need a hand with that, monsieur?
1: No, just keep your eye open for 2 knots.
4: That's all.
1: You got a reading yet, James?
2: That's pretty deep. I paid out nearly 21 fathoms.
4: We are 2 miles from the island.
1: Cut the engine. Let it drift.
2: I have a mark, Hank. 25 fathoms.
1: Good. There goes marker number one. Okay, Michelle, keep the same heading. We're going to box off an area half a mile square. Lever up.
2: We dropped the 4 marker boys. We scuba dove the rest of the day. We didn't cover as much of the area as Hank would have liked because the bottom began to shelve off a little deeper than I like to dive, and Hank had to spend a good deal of time coming up to the surface for tanks.
1: Grab the tank, will you, Michelle?
2: No luck? You're not going down again.
1: No, I bought it for today.
4: You want me to up and go, Mr. Levitt?
1: What for?
4: You're not going to dive again today?
1: No, but it's pretty far back to the main island, so we might as well stay moored here. Save us a lot of time in the morning not having to mark the spot where we left off. You don't mind, darling?
2: Not any more than I mind the whole thing.
1: Are we going to start that again? Look, the chart makes all kinds of sense. We know Lafitte just dropped out of sight in 1825. A part of what I bought is some pages from the log on his last voyage. He was headed for that little island over there.
2: Yes, I know. But he called Montecillo my refuge.
1: Yeah, he never made it. We know that from records on the main island. Nobody has ever lived on that island except gulls and ospreys. Somewhere under us in the half mile square of the ocean is the Marie Sanglante and all its cargo.
4: You sure will pardon me?
1: Sure, Michel, what?
4: It is in your mind to spend the night here, off Maratil, in this place?
1: Yeah, that's the idea.
4: And you think that we are, in a way of speaking, riding at anchor over the grave of Jean Lafitte's ship, the Marie Sanglon?
1: Why, I...
2: You know of the ship, Michel? And Lafitte?
4: In these parts, who does not know of the great Lafitte? And all the gold and jewels and pirate treasure he was bringing back to Monastir. But the treasure is long gone. If it exists, only the birds know where it lies.
2: You mean he got everything to the island?
4: Long ago, the island has been searched in every nook and cranny. Nothing was ever found. The legend is that he never lived to enjoy this fabulous wealth.
1: Why not?
4: Are you not the one with the chart and the knowledge, monsieur? Les anciens say that he came back on his last trip with so much gold that it overflowed from the holes and was piled waist high on the deck. But the ship was riding so low in the water that somewhere his keel caught on the rocks and he sank with all his crew before he could make his refuge.
1: Everyone knows this?
4: Everyone of the sea believes it. But with all the years, nobody has ever known just where or had the equipment to find the ship. Perhaps you think you can, eh? Eh bien, bon chance. But this boat, in any waters between the main island and Monastir, will not spend the night afloat.
1: What do you mean?
4: I am enchanted to bring you out with the first light tomorrow, but with the coming of dark, I make for harbor.
2: Why?
4: Because, madame, the night seas belong to Jean Lafitte. Every night, through the mists, his ghost ship still tries to run that last voyage for safety. Sometimes, on moonlight nights, you can see that old barkantine headed for Monastir and for the grave. And they say that if you see that ghost ship, you join it on the way to death.
0: Shades of the Flying Dutchman of legend, that restless ship doomed to roam the seven seas forever. For some crime too great for any universal being to forgive. What was Jean Lafitte's special crime? Just his life? Or his excessive love for plunder? Or is this just another tall tale of the sea? I shall return shortly with Act Two. Jean Lafitte. He was a privateer and a smuggler, a double agent between the British and the Americans. He fought on the American side in the Battle of New Orleans, and after the War of 1812, returned to piracy and roaming the Spanish Main. In 1825, he disappeared and was never heard of again. But 150 years later, at least in the small section of the South Caribbean where Hank Levitt is now hunting for his gold, his ghost still haunts the sea. And who knows? Perhaps his ill-gotten gold still lies beneath them to be harvested.
1: I know that ship is there. I know the gold is there.
2: All right. Suppose it is. Then what?
1: Don't you want to be rich?
2: Not particularly. And even if we can organize a salvage company and not get stolen blind and get it up, it's still nothing I'd like to dirty my hands
1: with. Now, what the Sam Hill does that mean?
2: Hank, it's dirty gold. It's stained with blood, innocent blood. And the crimes of vicious men. Why do you want money like that?
1: The gold isn't responsible. It's how a man tries to earn it. There's nothing dishonest or wrong about what I'm trying to do.
2: No matter what you say, no matter how many years it has spent in the ocean, nothing will wash it clean. It can only cause trouble and violence and heaven knows what much worse if you keep after it.
1: How?
2: For one thing, I don't trust Michelle.
1: Why? Because he's superstitious? Because he refused to spend a night out there on the water? Afraid of a man in the ship that must have lost a bone by now?
2: I don't know about that. It's something else.
1: What?
2: I don't trust him.
1: Oh, forget how he looks. He's a friend of Pudge's. It's all the recognition I need to know he's honest and can be trusted.
2: Not where gold is concerned. Hank, please, don't you see? If it's there, he already knows where to look as well as you do. What I'm afraid of is it wasn't superstition that drove him back here to the main island.
1: Well, what else would it be?
2: Well, he could maybe be getting some more men to hide somewhere on the boat so that if you should find the sunken ship tomorrow, they could...
1: Oh, come on, Jane.
2: I'm just scared. Just plain scared. I'm asking you one last time to drop the whole thing.
1: You've got to be kidding. Just when I'm about to get my hands on a fortune. Now, look, lay off, Jane. If you want to walk out of me, go ahead. But nothing is going to keep me from searching for that gold till I find it.
2: So there it was at last. Out in the open. The end of Hank and me. The open admission that I would always be second in his life. He had gold fever. And I knew that nothing would stand in his way to satisfy his raging thirst for the metal whose yellow glow cast an enchanted spell that eventually destroys. I should have walked out then, but I didn't. Habit, love, or just this gnawing reaction that the man who was still my husband was in deadly danger of his life. I didn't know, so I stayed.
4: While Michelle is below decks, in case you'd like to know, I searched the boat from stem to gudgeon, and there's just the three of us aboard.
2: I'm glad to hear it.
1: But it doesn't set your mind at rest?
2: Do you want me to be honest?
1: No, thanks. I can do without it.
2: Hey.
1: Nope. But as long as you're here, can I count on your help?
2: Of course.
1: But not willingly.
2: I'm thinking of you.
1: Don't. I'm doing just what I want. When I find that gold, maybe you'll change your mind.
4: What? Sure the gold is there, Monsieur. I didn't know you'd come topside.
1: Here, you take the wheel, Michelle.
4: Sure about it?
1: Yes, I'm sure the gold is here.
4: I agree with you, Monsieur.
2: Why?
4: Because the ghost of the ship haunts these waters. For why? Because I think it tries to guard the gold.
2: If you're so afraid of this ghost ship, why do you help my husband look for it?
4: Not for it, madame, for the

0: the name of the man, Philip Turner.
1: Yes. You know him?
0: I knew him once, in the Far East, in the war. He was the last descendant of Barbarossa Turner.
1: But his first name?
0: Justement, monsieur. I always suspected he knew where the ship was sunk. But we are arrived. Shall you start again where we left off yesterday?
1: Yeah. You going to dive with me, Jake?
2: I don't think I feel up to it today, Hank.
1: Well, that's the way you want to be.
2: Hank?
1: Forget it. I get the message. From now on, I'm on my own.
2: I wanted to try to tell him that he wasn't. But the main reason for my staying aboard was Michelle, to watch him, to try to protect Hank. But there was a wall between my husband and myself now. A wall of gold that was stronger and more impervious than stone or steel. There was no way back, around, or over, or through it. Particularly when late that afternoon, Hank found the end of his private rainbow. The wreck of Lafitte's ship and his hoard of gold. It was all so sudden and unexpected that when it happened, I froze.
1: It's sitting down there in 35 fathoms.
2: Hank, you came up too fast.
1: I had to. The air was getting low, but I'm all right.
2: But if you get the bend...
1: Help me get off these tanks, Michelle. Oui, monsieur. Oh, don't worry. I'm okay. I wasn't down deep long enough. And I'm going right back.
2: No, Hank.
1: What? Michelle, get me the diver's gear.
0: Vite more.
1: Now, look, if you're worried about the bends, the best thing I can do is to get back down there.
2: Why do you need to?
1: I've got to tie off a float to mark the position. And I need conventional diver's gear to spend long enough down there to make sure of the goal.
2: You didn't find that yet?
0: The gear, monsieur.
1: Okay. Let me get into it. I didn't have time. I just made out the ship and I had to come up.
2: How do you know it's Lafitte?
1: First, because it's approximately where the chart said it would be. Second, even though it's a skeleton, not much more than stem, ribs, and a ghost of what was freeboard, from her silhouette, she looms like a barkentine. The kind of ship Lafitte sails.
2: You're determined to go down?
1: I've got to. There's just time before the light goes. And Michelle here will insist on putting it ashore. Will you stand by the pump of communication?
2: Yes, Hank.
1: Great. All right, give me the boost, Michelle. Go start the compressor.
0: Oui, monsieur.
1: Now, if I'm right and there's gold there, I'll tie off a line and send up a balloon float. I'll just take hand tools down with me, but I may need an acetylene torch.
2: Speaking of torches, you want the big submarine lamp.
1: Yep, and I'll need a belt, too. Pressure's pretty heavy down there. Oh, come on, Jinx. Don't look so gloomy.
2: I am not gloomy. I am scared. I'm scared to death.
1: Of what?
2: I don't know, Hank. I only wish I did.
1: Don't be silly. Now, give me my helmet.
2: Here.
1: You better take a good look at me. This may be the last time you'll see me.
2: What do you mean?
1: By the next time, I'll be a new man with my pockets lined with gold. I know Lady Luck has finally blessed me.
2: Automatically, I gave the helmet the 1/8 turn, secured the clamp, paid out enough lifeline and air pipe to help my husband clumsy and weighted down in the now unfamiliar element of air. Immediately, he sank down, heading for the sea floor. I watched the windlasses unreel both the precious air pipe and the lifeline with the communication wire. Unwind. It seemed endlessly. Until at some 33 fathoms, about 200 feet, they stopped turning, and I knew he was on the bottom. I put on my headset, and his voice floated up to me, eerily from the depths.
3: Hank, you read me?
2: Loud and clear.
3: I'm down. Lucky to stop. I'm not 50 feet from the wreck. Heading for there now. Keep the line open.
2: Wilco, how is it?
3: Lucky.
2: How can a man with as much knowledge and sense as you, Hank, be so stubborn and take such chances?
3: Because I want to be king of the hell, baby, and this is my business.
2: Would it mean anything if I said I'd just rather have the guy I married?
3: I don't know, baby. All I think of is an elephant now.
2: I don't read you.
3: I'm a girl.
0: Has Monsieur Levitt discovered anything?
2: Not yet. Not that I know of.

0: I don't think you are telling me the truth.
1: What right have you got to question me?
0: None. Not yet. Excuse me, I'd better watch the pump.
1: Hank, don't send up the balloon yet, please. Hank. Hank. But he had cut off the intercom. I couldn't reach him. I glanced quickly at Michelle. Was it just my own apprehension, or in the moment I looked his way, had he suddenly become completely concerned with the compression? I wasn't taking any chances. I was already in my wetsuit. My face mask I looped about my neck. I bent and slipped my fins on, pulling my tanks nearer to me. And the spear gun. And suddenly the balloon float surfaced.
0: Has he found Lafitte's gold?
1: Maybe he's in trouble. Hank! Hank! Just here. Do you read me? Do you read me?
0: Does he answer?
1: No.
0: And maybe the curse has caught up with him, too. But I think we better make sure.
2: Turning in her surprise to look at Michelle, Jinx is horrified to see the sharp marine axe in his hands. Poised above Hank's life and air pipelines, where they are stretched tight over the bulwark, the edge of the boat, it appears that all her worst fears are about to come true. I shall return shortly with Act 3. Two tenuous threads, one called the lifeline, the other even more important to life, the air pipe. Keep Hank Levitt alive on the sea floor. Above, on a boat that floats some 18 to 20 stories above him, his wife, Jinx, and the captain of the boat on whom Hank's life depends face each other. Poised in Captain Michelle's hand is a sharp axe, which in one swift chop could sever all communication with the diver, take his life.
1: What are you going to do, Michelle?
0: Since your husband has found the gold, what I must...
1: No, wait. Wait. If you want the gold, it's yours. I can promise you in my husband's name.
0: You cannot do that.
1: Believe me. We'll give it all to you.
0: I do not want the gold. All I want is peace and rest. As you do.
1: I don't understand.
0: Well, you do. You just don't want to. We both want to cut clean with the past. The only difference is that you do not have the courage. Well, I do.
1: No! You cut his line.
0: Of course. Don't you understand yes to that?
1: No, no.
0: If he steals the gold, if he brings back into the world all the suffering, the brutality, the evil, and the curse that rides with it, it's like opening Pandora's box again. Lafitte, his gold, and your husband must die.
1: I won't let you do this.
0: Don't make me kill you.
1: Put away that gun. You can't leave Hank to die.
0: I can do what must be done for the greatest good. Gold is a pestilence, a sickness that man can never control. Whoever spreads that sickness must die.
1: I won't leave Hank to die.
0: Then you must die too.
1: At least by my own hand. Not yours.
0: And you...
1: The gunnel and into the water. I thought I heard the roar of a heavy weapon, like an old-fashioned cannon. But knifing into the water, I was too busy with my impossible search for Hank. And then, a miracle. A pad crossed, and I realized Hank was using his emergency pack to breathe. We surfaced together to find that night had fallen. Phew!
3: Oh! I thought I was a goner.
1: I thought we both were.
3: Where's the marker? We haven't lost it.
1: Hank, is that all that matters?
3: I found Lafitte's gold. I'm not going to lose it now.
1: The first thing is to stay alive.
3: Where's the boat?
1: I don't know. When I went over it, there was a sound like an explosion.
3: Let's try to orient ourselves. The moon is coming up. Now, let's see. Moon appears to be black against the horizon. Look for it.
1: I'm looking. We'd better find it. Because if the boat is gone, we'd never make the main island. And if we have to...
3: What is it?
0: full rigged ship.
1: Could that be the barking?
0: Well, without sails or masts, who can tell? I only see the ruins of a hull.
1: Could that be the hull you saw?
4: Yes.
1: And it's the ghost ship.
0: Ghost ship or not, if we want to save our neck, we'd better give it a hail. Help! Help! We're off your starboard bow! Can you help us?
5: Contend up, Pete! Up on the marine at last! Where are you?
0: Are you crazy? You want to drown?
1: It might be better than answering that hail.
0: Why?
1: You listen to it. And answer for yourself. That's no human voice. It sounds as though it was echoing from the gates itself.

0: We're dead. Both of us exhausted by that last desperate race for the surface. In a dream, we floundered towards the ship that offered some kind of sanctuary. And the nearer we got, it became more and more unreal. The hull was a hollow skeleton, encrusted on its ribs by barnacles and sea creatures.
1: Welcome aboard the Marie Sangwan.
2: You are Captain Henri Lafitte?
1: You had the advantage of me, sir. You and your lady.
2: Permissez-moi. I am Henry Levitt, and this is my wife, Janet Levitt.
0: What are we doing here?
1: You ask me?
2: You must forgive my wife.
0: No. I have to question. May I have an answer?
1: It is not easy to answer. What are you doing here indeed? Since, in a sense, I am not here either.
2: What does that mean?
1: But surely you must realize, monsieur, what your wife has realized from the first. That I, this ship, we, are all in limbo. For any given moment, we exist only by chance. And at any further moment, we could vanish like the spray from a wave.
2: Then why are we here?
1: You want my gold.
2: I have no wish to try to steal it from you.
1: Is that so? Search your heart and find the answer. But if you desire it enough, are you willing to pay in return?
2: I'm not sure I understand.
1: Allow me, if you will, to cite my own case. I, like you, was upset, possessed even, if you will, by its lure. I spent my life in search of it.
2: I know.
1: Do you indeed? Forget your history. Let me tell you of the end of my life. After my fortune was stolen from me in Galveston, Texas, I took again to the high seas. Piracy was not easy by then. The pickings were small. But gradually I built a small fortune. With these same cannons, one of which may have blown your boat out of the water and into eternity a short while ago, I and my crew plundered many ships.
0: And the gold you stowed in your holds was stained with innocent blood.
1: May not, Jomo. What else? But it is not a full card. Hence came what I thought was my luck. But I found was my curse.
2: What?
1: Suddenly, of course, on her flight to Spain was an old-fashioned galleon fleeing the end of civil war in Bolivia. We attacked and boarded her, happy to find her an easy prey. But at first disappointed that she carried a flock of priests and nuns, a poor lot. But then came the glorious surprise. A cargo. I have to laugh when I remember that priest and the head nun whom my mate, Bobby Ross, brought to me in the cabin.
3: Capitano Lafitte, Monsignor Michel Lugos of the Spanish Mission of Bolivia. Because of the war, I am returning to Spain with my priests and nuns of the Order of Santa Maria del Gracia. Here is Sister Carmelita, who is the shepherd of our nuns.
1: So?
0: You have killed and hurt many of our people.
1: C'est la vie, c'est la guerre.
3: But we have no war with you. You are French, no?
1: Citizen of the world.
3: But still, one of us.
1: Now, what does that mean?
3: You are a pirate.
1: You don't want me to take all the gold your church has hoarded and is trying to steal away back to Spain?
3: The artifacts of the Lord are precious far beyond their worldly value.
1: What you carry in the ship, in gold crucifixes, altar pieces, goblets, doubloons, gold bars, and bullion, precious gems, and too many other things to enumerate, is a king's ransom. Are you asking me to forego that?
3: These things belong to the King of Kings.
1: Correction, Monseigneur. They now belong to me.
3: Oh, you would plunder the Lord's treasure.
1: If it is made of gold, I would tear it from my mother's breast.
3: Antichrist.
0: Satan.
1: Call me what name you will. They cannot hurt me. As for your gold, it is mine. It belongs to no one else.
3: Even this?
1: Ah, a handsome goblet, Father. Thank you for offering it to me.
3: I don't offer it to you.
1: Huh?
3: I hold the host before your eyes. And as you desecrate it, I call on the church to excommunicate.
1: Let me off. I have heard enough.
3: Not yet. I am yours, Almighty Father. But for this Antichrist, I petition you in all your... dear, you have killed me.
1: You talk too much.
3: Hear this, El Capitano. You have brought a curse on your head. This curse that you will die before you ever reach safe harbor, and you will never rest.

0: Here is the moment of decision, monsieur. The gold is there. That does not change. Do you want it?
1: I've been searching for it all my life.
0: It is here to take, if you want the responsibility.
2: Hank!
1: All my life. Wow! Oh, I thought I was a gun.
2: I thought we both were.
1: Where's the market? We haven't lost it.
2: Is that all that matters?
1: I found Lafitte's gold. I'm not going to lose it now.
2: This is the first thing to stay alive.
1: Where's the boat?
2: I don't think. Oh, stop. Oh, there it is, Hank. Right over there.
3: By the time we both had swum to the boat and clambered aboard, we were so exhausted we just lay like a couple of gassed fish fighting for breath. Hank was the first to get to his feet. I was still half out, but I came to abruptly with a sudden gasp of horror.
1: Good Lord!
3: What?
1: Well, it's Michelle with the spear from your spear gun through his throat.
3: Is he dead?
1: Yes. How?
3: I must have fired it to stop him from cutting your lifeline. He wanted to kill us both.
1: Why?
3: Oh, Hank. I don't know now. I don't remember what was dream or what is truth. He said he wanted to let the ghost rest, but now I think what he really wanted was the gold. Whatever it is comes back to that. It comes from evil doing. It carries its curse with it.
1: It's time to stop dreams and obsessions. Let's face the fact.
3: All I ever wanted to do.
1: In time, I should feel the same way. Michelle tried to kill me, both of us. If you killed him, it was in self-defense.
3: To try to save you.
1: Oh, what a fool I've been. Blind to where the real treasure is. I'm going to have to make one more dive.
3: Oh, no. It's that silver gold.
1: Not for long. While I go down and cut the market line, you burn the chart. When I come back, we'll bury Michelle at sea and let him and the phantom Captain Lafitte fight for its ownership. I want no part of it anymore.
3: You mean that, Hank?
1: With all my heart. My only treasure is you. I'm just waking up to that. And to a brave new life.
4: Did Jinx and Hank step across that strange border between life and death and meet the shadows of the past? Has it struck you as odd that the name Hank Levitt, or Henry Levitt, is closely akin to Henri Lafitte? And in the silent reaches of the night, how often do we wonder about the crossroads all of us come to in the march down the road of life? Most of us turn one way or the other by accident. To some few, the choice is revealed. This time, to someone who chose the right turning. The sea between the main island and Montecillo moves evenly as it has for millennia, unchanging, bearing no evidence of the buried fortune beneath its surface. Like Pontius Pilate, not all the laving of its currents and its tides will ever wash away the blood that stains the yellow gold 30 fathoms deep. But somehow, for whatever reason, the ghost ship no longer rides the night winds. And at the last, all have come to rest. Our cast included Mason Adams, Terry Keene, Sam Gray, and Cort Benson. The entire production was under the direction of Hyman Brown. This is E.G. Marshall inviting you to return to our Mystery Theater for another adventure in the macabre. Until next time...
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0: I'm E.G. Marshall, emissary from a world you never made. We are commanded to forgive our enemies, but nowhere are we told to forgive our friends. Is this why an old philosopher advises, treat your friend as if he will one day become your enemy, and your enemy as if he will one day be your friend? As you can see, the whole business is not only thoroughly mixed up, but it also rests on a foundation of shifting sands. And why not? Isn't that the story of our lives?
1: I need that man.
2: He is one judge who can't be had, Joseph.
3: Every man has his price.
2: Not Judge Ben Talbot. He never took a bribe in his life.
1: He has to be bought. There is no way out of it.
2: But I tell you, Joseph, nobody's ever been able to buy him.
1: All you're saying is that nobody has ever been able to figure out how. But you better find a way.
2: How?
1: I don't know, Ashworth. That's your problem.
0: Our mystery drama, The Safe Judge, was written especially for the Mystery Theater by Sam Dan and stars Robert Dryden and Patsy Bruder.
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5: 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I mean, people disagree on all that stuff, right?
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0: makes a good breakfast, but a bad supper. Probably because hope is like the morning glory, which blooms in the rosy brightness of the dawn and wilts and fades in the pitiless heat of the sun. Well, we could continue in this vein, but surely you get the point. For a specific example of hope, consider the magnificently appointed sports car moving along the turnpike just this side of the speed limit. Why? Because the sleekly handsome young man behind the wheel fervently hopes he will not be stopped. But his hopes are about to be dashed.
1: Keep your hands where I can see them.
2: What? How did I do?
1: Out.
2: Look, I wasn't doing 155.
1: Let's see your license. No. Take it out of the wallet. That's it.
2: Well, I wasn't breaking the law.
1: Joseph Mangle Jr. You wouldn't be Big Joe Mangle's kid, would you?
2: Yeah, that's me.
1: Oh, I didn't know I had myself a celebrity here.
2: Okay, copper, now that you know the score, I'll be on my way.
1: That's so?
2: Well, you mean you want to tangle with my old man?
1: Don't tangle with Mangle. That's the word, huh?
2: You bet your sweet life, copper. So before you get into trouble...
1: Turn around. Now face the hood of your car.
2: Hey, wait a minute.
1: Lean forward. Place your hands on the hood.
2: Hey, what is this?
1: You're being frisked. That's what this is.
2: Yeah, well, you're asking for more trouble than you can handle, copper.
1: Well, what do we got here?
2: Oh, wait a minute. Listen.
1: This cellophane envelope filled with this nice sparkling white powder. You must have a couple of pounds of it.
2: Well, it's saccharine. I'm bringing it to a friend of mine who's on a diet.
1: No kidding.
2: Well, it's the truth.
1: Well, if it's the truth, you shouldn't mind if we have it analyzed at the lab.
2: Oh, listen, officer.
1: Hey, listen. I've just been promoted from copper to officer.
2: Well, you can't arrest me.
1: Why not?
2: Because I'm Joe Mangle's kid. You'd be crazy to do it.
1: I know. Don't tangle with Mangle.
2: Hey, wait. You can't put those handcuffs on me.
1: I just did tonight.
2: Listen, officer, let's talk sense, huh?
1: Oh, ho, ho, ho. Here it comes, the old briberoo.
2: Yeah, sure. That's it. That's what you were after all the time. Okay. I got $2,000 on me. I'll give it to you.
1: That's another charge, attempting to bribe an officer.
2: Give me a break, will you?
1: Scum like you. You push this poison. You destroy people's lives.
2: I got a better idea. Take the stuff. It's never been cut. It's pure.
1: Why, you...
2: You know how much this is worth on the street? $75,000.
1: I had to knock every one of your teeth out.
2: $100,000.
1: Oh, no. No, I better not muss you up. Garbage like you has to be treated with kid gloves.
2: You can be rich.
1: Get in the car.
2: What do you want to arrest me for? What's in it for you?
1: What are you sweating about, punk? With your old man's connections, you'll probably get off with a slap on the wrist.
2: I ain't scared of the law. I'm scared of the old man. I'm doing this freelance, don't you see? You don't know. That's why you can't take me in.
1: Can I? Watch me.
2: Give me a break. The old man finds out, he'll kill me.
3: What do you want from me, Marie? I got him out on bail, didn't I? $100,000.
4: So you got him out on bail. He's your own son, your own flesh and blood.
3: Hey, he's a bum.
4: Now, don't say that.
3: Ain't it true? I sent him to college. He still talks like a bum. I never got past the fourth grade, and he don't talk no better than I do.
4: Well, you can't let him go to jail.
3: They caught him. He had the heroin on him.
4: He was framed.
3: Sure.
4: He was framed. And the cop who stopped him, they call him Mad Dog Harlow. I want that cop destroyed.
3: I know that cop. Everybody knows that cop. That cop is the biggest hero in town. Anything happens to him and the paper...
4: I don't care. I want you to prove Joey was framed.
3: Oh, come on, Marie. Who'd buy such a story?
4: It has to be a frame-up.
3: Okay, all right. Well, let me tell you what we can reasonably expect. I can pull wires for the DA to go easy.
4: That's not good enough.
3: Nobody beats a drug rat if they find the stuff on him.
4: I tell you, he was framed.
3: So we arrange for a judge to give him an indeterminate sentence. That means he can be out in 6 months.
4: That's not good enough.
3: It's the best I can do. I told him to keep his hands clean, but he's a bum.
4: Yeah? And where did he learn how to be a bum?
3: Marie, you got to accept the facts of life. His name is Joe Mangle Jr. He gets caught with the drugs. He's got to go to jail. There's a limit to what even I can do.
4: Whatever he is, that's how you raised him. He's going to have a clean record. No convictions. You owe him that.
3: That punk? I don't owe him nothing.
4: Well, you owe me that. I don't care how much it costs. I don't care who you have to buy. But you're gonna get him off.
5: Nancy.
6: Oh, Daddy, I didn't hear you come in.
5: What is that?
6: What do you think?
5: It sounds like some poor cat being tortured.
6: This is the most beautiful music, Daddy.
5: It is?
6: Your ears are culturally attuned to a clearly stated theme and definite variation. Whereas...
5: Do you mind shutting it off?
6: Barbarian.
5: No, I'm just an old classicist.
6: But this is the oldest classical music in the world. There was a visiting lecturer at the college. He had these tapes of Chinese Shang Dynasty ritual dances.
5: I see a classmate of yours has been arrested.
6: Who?
5: Joseph Mangle, Jr.
6: Classmate? I don't think he's been to anthropology twice the whole semester.
5: You know him?
6: Oh, just by sight. What did he do?
5: He was caught in possession of a few pounds of heroin.
6: Do you think he's guilty?
5: Well, dear, that's why he would be given a trial.
6: Oh, Daddy, must you always talk like a judge?
5: But I am a judge. How else am I supposed to talk?
6: Joe Mangle, Jr., his father's the biggest racketeer in the country.
5: Well, as to that, my dear, there is no solid evidence.
6: But everybody knows it. The same way everybody knows Joe Mangle, Jr. is guilty of pushing drugs.
5: How does everybody know that?
6: Because... he's the type.
5: And with that simple statement, my dear, you have just annihilated the Constitution of the United States and everything it's supposed to stand for.
7: Joseph, I consented to this meeting because I was told it was extremely urgent.
3: Back off, Ashworth. You consented to this meeting because I asked you to come here.
7: And it's politically dangerous for me to be seen with you. What's it about?
3: My boy.
7: Yes, I read about it. I'm sorry. He's a fine lad.
3: He's a punk, and you and I know it.
7: I'm sure something can be done.
3: What?
7: Handled properly, he could get 3 to 5 and be out in, say, 18 months.
3: That's not good enough.
7: I disagree. If he were Joe Nobody, Jr., he'd get 20 years without any chance of parole.
3: I want him acquitted.
7: Acquitted?
3: You heard me, Ashworth.
7: Well, that's impossible.
3: Everything's impossible till you figure out how to do it. And then you don't have a problem.
7: Joseph, this is really impossible.
3: 20 years ago, you wanted to run for office. The machine said no. I said yes. Everybody said impossible. Look where you are today.
7: That was different.
3: Today, you and me, we are the machine. Now, I want Joey off. And I want you to stop saying impossible.
7: I don't see how it can be done.
3: Let me give you the scenario. It was figured out by Harry Anderson. He's going to be Joey's lawyer.
7: And he's clever enough, but he's no magician.
3: We got a cop by the name of James J. Harlow, better known as Mad Dog. He's a mad dog because he don't listen to reason. No way you can buy him off or head him off. He goes by the book.
7: Which makes everything tougher for Joey, since Harlow is the arresting officer.
3: Okay. Harlow's had it in for me personally for years. This goes way back. When I was a punk. He arrested me for breaking and entering. Some friends of mine got me off, so he's been making remarks ever since.
7: Huh? What kind of remarks?
3: Oh, I own the judges, the DA, the government. The bigger I got, the crazier he got.
7: He's a very popular cop.
3: But he's an unbalanced cop, you see. He's been so eager to hang something on me that he stops my son. Why? The kid wasn't speeding. Arnold don't even claim that. So, why did he stop Joey? Ask yourself.
7: Why?
3: What else? It comes down to stop and frisk.
7: Which is legal in this state.
3: Only if the officer can show reasonable cause. Now, why does Harlow stop Joey?
7: Well, because...
3: Yeah? The kid don't have any record. He got no reason to suspect the kid's into anything. He stops him only to harass him. Because he's my kid.
7: Possible.
3: And because he's out to get me, he plants the stuff and he brings the kid in for possession.
7: Oh, Joe, no. It won't wash. No jury will acquit Joey.
3: That's true. Anderson says the same. It don't matter what kind of a story we tell. That jury's gonna hang Joey.
7: It's true. They'll take one look at Harlow's honest face. He looks like Abe Lincoln without the beard, and that's the case.
3: The idea is, Ashworth, it mustn't go to the jury.
7: How do you stop it from going to the jury?
3: After Anderson presents his evidence, he's gonna ask the judge for a dismissal of the charge.
7: Oh. Well, how can you be sure the judge will play along?
3: I mean, you can't make sure a judge is in this town.
7: Well, of course, but up to a point. This is a drug rap. It's enough to make any jurist run scared.
3: That's why we need a safe judge, an absolutely safe judge.
7: Joseph, you know as well as I do, given this kind of case, where can we find one?
3: That's your problem, Ashworth. Your problem.
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11: In India, we are taking care of nearly 46,000 lepers. We are now in 54 cities in India. We go to the people. All our work is going to the people.
10: Mother Teresa's sisters take care of the crippled and the unwanted. 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
11: I'm happy to have this opportunity to personally thank the people of the United States because we have been able to feed so many, to take care of so many. For us, Catholic Relief Service, the people of the United States have been the divine providence.
10: Catholic Relief Services continues to assist Mother Teresa and her workers. 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
0: Keep your powder dry has always been sage advice. However, young Joseph Mangle Jr. would have been better off had he not been caught carrying a certain type of powder in the first place. Young Joseph is out on bail. Meanwhile, many wheels are turning and spinning and grinding. And right now, a certain number is about to come up.
12: Daddy?
13: Oh, see here, young lady. Don't you know you're not allowed to enter a judge's private chambers without knocking?
12: I thought I'd come downtown and take you to lunch.
13: Well, why aren't you in school?
12: Well, Daddy,
13: Darling, something's wrong?
12: I don't know how to say this, Daddy. I just don't know what it means.
13: Well, come on, sit down and tell me.
12: I heard it on the radio.
13: What did you hear on the radio?
12: I was listening to the news, and I heard that you're not going to run for re-election. Daddy, you didn't tell me.
5: Of course I'm going to run again.
12: But according to the broadcast, they said that you decided to retire.
5: Well, how could they say that? I have no intention of retiring. Someone must have gotten things turned and twisted.
12: Daddy, call Uncle Ed.
5: Why?
12: So you can get to the bottom of this.
5: The bottom of what?
12: I have this feeling that something is wrong.
5: Oh, you just have the most active imagination.
12: Daddy, call Uncle Ed.
5: But it's silly. You can't pay attention to every unfounded bit of rumor and gossip.
12: It'll make me feel better.
5: Oh, all right.
12: It'll make you feel better, too.
5: I'm calling him on his direct private line.
14: Hello?
5: Hello there, Senator Ashworth. What are you doing at home? First rate, Ed. Ed, there was a strange bit of news on the air about me.
14: Oh, was there?
5: It seems I've decided to retire. Who told that to whom and on whose authority?
14: Ben, it's a complicated story.
5: Oh? Oh, well, yes, of course. I'm glad to hear it's a completely unfounded rumor.
14: Ben, it's more than just rumor.
5: Dinner tonight? Wait a second. Nancy, dear, you do have classes this evening, don't you?
12: Yes, Daddy. The traditional designs of medieval heraldry.
5: Yes, Ed, I'm free for dinner.
14: But, Ben, I have a previous...
5: No, Ben, really, I'm free. Nothing complicated. I'll meet you at Frascati.
14: But, Ben...
5: At 7. Sure thing. Bye, Ed. Absolutely nothing to it, Nancy.
12: You sure?
5: Poor Uncle Ed. He was so embarrassed, he insisted on taking me to dinner.
7: And, how's Nancy?
5: Nancy's just fine.
7: Has she found herself yet? I mean, what is it this month? Poet, musician, ballet dancer?
5: Ed.
7: I'm her godfather, and I take my responsibility seriously.
5: Ed, who's out to get me? And why are you holding still for it?
7: Nobody's out to get you, Ben. It's just there's a general movement all through the party to present a new and youthful image in our candidate.
5: Now, that's nonsense, and you know it. Age and experience are what people look for in a judge. Are you going to tell me the story or not?
7: There is no story. This is the way the decision was made.
5: And after 30 years, I'm out.
7: Ben, I fought for you.
5: Yes, my record, I have the highest rating.
7: Ben, I couldn't save you.
5: But what am I going to do? I can't start all over again as a lawyer.
7: I know it's tough.
5: You know I never took a nickel. And the fact is, I don't have a nickel. Martha's illness took everything I saved. And now there's Nancy's education. No, I'm not going to hold still for it. I'll call a press conference. I'll say I'm being denied the nomination.
7: And what good will that do? You'll create a 3-day sensation and you'll have made yourself a lot of enemies in the party.
5: I don't seem to have too many friends there now.
7: They leaked the retirement story so you could get out gracefully.
5: Get out gracefully? To go where? Do what?
7: You'll never have to worry. We'll find a job for you.
5: But not a judge's job.
7: Now, you know the game we're in.
5: Okay, Ed. I'll let you off the hook. Good night.
7: Now, Ben, don't run off now. We'll have another cup of coffee. We'll talk, all right?
5: About what? Friendship? Gratitude? The just rewards of 30 years of honest service?
7: Hello?
15: I see by the papers the case is coming up before Judge Talbot.
7: Yes, Joseph. That's how it worked out.
15: Is he safe?
7: I think so. Ben Talbot never took a nickel in his life, and he won't start now.
15: But if the guy can't be bribed, how can you make sure he's safe?
7: I didn't say he couldn't be bribed. I'm only saying he won't take money.
15: How do you figure to convince him to see reason?
7: I'm letting him convince himself. We'll have one, Joseph.
15: We better. My wife, Marie, don't leave me live.
7: And if you do, I can drag you with me.
15: Ashworth, are you sure you can make this Judge Talbot safe?
7: I can promise you. Junior's as good as acquitted. Ben, I know it's very late.
5: What do you want, Ed?
7: May I come in, please?
5: What do you want, Ed?
7: I see you've been assigned to the Mangle case.
5: I'm surprised they picked me.
7: Are you?
5: I was sure the old man could have pulled strings to have it held before one of his friends.
7: Oh, no, no, no. It was due for your calendar, and that's where it went.
5: Now, given one thing or another, it'll probably run past election day, so I'll go out in a blaze of glory. My last case. You still haven't answered my question. What do you want?
7: I haven't slept in a week.
5: Neither have I. What kept you awake?
7: Ben, I told certain people to go jump in the lake.
5: Yes?
7: Because I felt that's what you would have told them. That is, had they asked you.
5: Had they asked me what?
7: Exactly 6 days ago, these people, and who they are is immaterial at this point, asked me to make you an offer.
5: To do what?
7: They asked me because you and I are so close.
5: Get to the offer, Ed.
7: I knew it was something completely alien to your nature, and so I said, gentlemen, forget it.
5: Well, that must have been some offer.
7: It was. But I realize now I really don't have the right to answer for you. Whatever it is, you're the one who has to refuse it or accept it.
5: I assume it's a deal?
7: Of course.
5: I've never made a deal in 30 years.
7: I know that.
5: Now that I'm at the end of my career, this is no time to start.
7: That's right, Ben. Except this deal would mean it's not the end of your career as a judge.
5: Oh?
7: Yes. That story about your retiring. Well, there'd be a statement in no uncertain terms to the media that there was a misunderstanding. That the party is proud to have you as our nominee because you have been a beacon light in the halls of justice.
5: And so forth.
7: And your re-election would be assured as usual.
5: Provided?
7: Yes. The deal. The Mangle case.
5: What am I supposed to do?
7: Throw it out of court.
5: Well, the boy was caught red-handed.
7: Ah, well, aren't you prejudging the case?
5: Oh, excuse me.
7: The defense will contend the boy was illegally stopped and searched, that the arresting officer has a history of vindictiveness toward the family, and finally, that the officer planted the drugs on the boy.
5: I see. Well, if the defense is so positive, why even talk deal with me? Any judge would throw it out.
7: You never know once the trial starts. So we need a safe judge.
5: We. You're part of it, Ed.
7: It affects the party.
5: The answer is no.
7: Well, I knew that. But I felt I had to present it.
5: So that's why there was that rumor of retirement, to soften me up.
7: You're the only judge up for re-election.
5: I tell you what I find particularly offensive, Ed. The fact that it deals with drugs. These people are the scum of the earth.
7: Oh, he's just a boy.
5: This, to me, is the most vicious of all crimes. Now, I'm not saying I can't be bought. That would be presumptuous. But in a drug situation, never. That depraved, but... Why, he even goes to Nancy's school. No, no, no. That's my answer. No.
7: I respect you for it, Ben.
5: No, you don't. You think I'm a fool? Well, thanks for presenting me with the deal. But my answer has to be no.
7: Well, right now, there isn't any answer.
5: Oh, yes, there is.
7: You're going to preside at the trial, hear the evidence, and who knows? When the defense attorney asks for dismissal of the charges, you may think quite sincerely on the basis of the facts that he's right.
5: In return for which, I get the renomination. And my judicial career will bloom brighter than ever.
7: Coincidence. Coincidence. Isn't that the way life is, Ben?
5: Good night, Ed.
7: Let's have lunch one day this week.
5: Let's not.
7: There was nothing personal in this, Ben.
5: Get out.
12: How?
7: Good night, Ben.
12: Daddy.
5: What?
12: Oh, Daddy.
5: Nancy. I thought you were asleep, Nancy.
12: I was. I heard talking in here and it woke me. It was Uncle Ed, wasn't it?
5: Yes. He just came over for a chat and a nightcap.
12: No, he didn't, Daddy. I heard every word.
5: Nancy.
12: I am so proud of you, Daddy. I can't tell you how much.
5: I don't really know what I'm going to do after November.
12: Daddy, don't worry.
5: Being a judge, that's the only trade I know.
12: But if you were to do what Senator Ashworth proposes, then you really wouldn't be a judge anymore, even if you got promoted all the way up to the Supreme Court.
5: There you are. You just placed everything in perspective for me.
7: Mrs. Mangle, this is an unexpected pleasure.
16: Unexpected, yes. A pleasure, no.
7: What can I do for you?
16: I just hope you've already done it. Now, Joey goes to trial tomorrow. I don't know this Judge Talbot.
7: I'm sure that everything will work out.
16: You're sure? Well, that's not good enough.
7: Well, life, my dear Mrs. Mangle, can never be 100%.
16: Well, it had better be. Joey gets off clean. Oh, there's trouble.
7: Now, Mrs. Mangle,
16: Mrs. Mangle me, Senator. Believe me, if it doesn't work out, I'll start telling everything I know, and I know everything. And a lot of people, some of whom are in very high places, are going to wind up in jail. No, I'm fighting here for my kids.
7: I fully understand your position, Mrs. Mangle.
16: And nobody had better try to shut me up the hard way either. Because what I've got is written, and it's in a safe place.
7: Please, Mrs. Mangle, you're becoming unduly overwrought.
16: Yes or no? Has Judge Talbot been made safe?
7: The answer, Mrs. Mangle, is yes. Definitely. Certainly. Unequivocally. Yes.
0: How does he know? That's not what we heard from Ben Talbot himself. The answer must be that Senator Ashworth knows something we don't know. Or is he whistling in the dark? Say what you like about Senator Ashworth, you must admit the man lives dangerously. Hopefully, everyone in this perilous situation will survive into Act 3, which I will bring you in just a few moments.
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0: update here with Harry Goss, six-day professional bike racer. Harry, how are things?
1: Only one problem, Jim.
0: What's that?
1: No big bike races in about 20 years.
0: Gee, how do you make a living?
1: Well, I picked up $36 in a race in Newark last year.
0: That's not much.
1: And I picked up a few dollars fixing flats and straightening handlebars for friends.
0: Sounds tough.
1: You got any suggestions?
0: Well, yes. You might be able to get a good deal this tax season if you had less than $8,000 income last year.
1: That's me.
0: And maintained a household with your dependent children. Even if you didn't pay taxes, you're probably entitled to some money back. They call it the earned income credit.
1: That's me, too.
0: But you've got to file a return, and you can probably pick up some money.
1: Thanks.
0: Good luck, Harry.
1: Hey, Jim?
0: Yeah?
1: Jim, how do you feel about horseshoes? Maybe horseshoes might be the new thing.
0: This has been Bob and Ray for the IRS. If you had less than $8,000 income last year and maintained a household with your dependent children, check your tax instructions or your local IRS office. It may be a good deal.

0: In this world, so many fritter away their lives in frustration and boredom. So many work at meaningless routines. They are truly fortunate who take joy in their labor, who find in each day's work a challenge and an adventure. Such a man is Judge Ben Talbot. To him, the bench is his whole life. He savors every moment. The law has been a holy temple, and he a devoted priest. And now he will be driven from that temple unless he chooses to defile it. And either choice is absolutely intolerable.
1: Daddy, you haven't eaten a thing. The trial starts today?
2: Yes, dear.
1: You throw the book at that Joe Mangle Jr.
2: Now, darling, a man is innocent until he's proven guilty.
1: Everybody knows he's a young punk.
2: He's not being tried for that.
1: How can anybody doubt his guilt?
2: Well, he must receive a fair trial.
1: Absolutely. You give him a fair trial and then send him to jail.
2: Now, Nancy.
1: For life. You've got to do it. You have no other choice.
2: But, my dear, I haven't heard the evidence yet.
1: They forced you to do it. When they offered you that deal, that was proof that he's guilty.
2: I mustn't even discuss this case.
1: I never want to see Senator Ashworth again.
2: But, darling, he's your godfather.
1: Is there some way we can repeal that?
2: Now look, if you don't run along, you'll be late for classes.
1: How did you survive all these years in politics? A man like you who's honest and incorruptible.
2: Darling, don't get the wrong idea about politics. There are a great many honest people in it. I think most are. It's just that here and there, now and then, someone steps in and says, look, here's how things can be if... Well, it only happened to me once.
1: And if that vicious animal, that Joe Mangle Jr., hadn't been caught with drugs, it might never have happened to you at all. I hate him.
2: It's time for you to go to school and for me to go to work.
3: Hello, Ben.
2: What are you doing here?
3: Well, this is my club, too.
2: What do you want?
3: You never return my calls.
2: I'm too busy.
3: How's the trial coming?
2: I'm sure you're keeping up with it.
3: Ben, I want to apologize.
2: For what?
3: For my part in the sandbagging of Ben Talbot.
2: Okay. I accept your apology. Why don't we say goodnight?
3: I never realized it, I suppose, but I do have a conscience.
2: Well, that's your problem.
3: What I did to you was inexcusable.
2: All of this is obvious. It doesn't need to be said.
3: Well, I don't think I realized how much the bench meant to you until we had that talk. I didn't realize it was your whole life. That if you couldn't be a judge, you'd have no place to go. And that your life, for all practical purposes, would come to an end. I didn't realize that.
2: Oh, yes, you did.
3: Ben, believe me.
2: And your purpose in cornering me here tonight is to make sure that I realize it. You're scared, aren't you?
3: No, Ben.
2: You promised Big Joe that I'd be a safe judge. Your career is riding on it, too. That's funny. I can destroy...

0: I'll never know that.
1: Now, look, Ben, I mean sincerely.
0: And that's why I can never forgive you. You robbed me of the most precious thing I ever had. The knowledge that I was judging without an ulterior motive. I don't know what I'm going to do. The evidence washes over me like ocean waves, and it dries off like water in the sun. None of it stays with me. If I dismiss, am I doing it because I'm afraid? And if I refuse to dismiss, am I doing it because I'm vindictive? Regardless of the decision, now I feel I've lost control.
2: What reason did you have for stopping young Joe's car?
3: That looked suspicious.
2: Why?
3: Well, when you're a cop, you develop a kind of instinct for a suspicious character.
2: And you claim you didn't stop young Mr. Mangle just to harass him.
3: Well, look, he had the stuff on him, didn't he?
2: Your name?
4: King. Daisy King.
2: You, have a criminal record, Miss Keene?
4: Yeah, I guess so.
2: What have you done?
4: Well, I've been busted now and again for pushing. Nothing big, you understand, just little stuff.
2: Were you ever arrested by Officer Harlow?
4: Yeah, I was.
3: That's a lie!
2: I'll rephrase that, Miss Keene. Were you ever stopped by Officer Harlow?
4: Yeah, I was carrying heroin. A couple of bags. Good stuff. He didn't book me. He just took the stuff and told me to beat it.
3: Well, that's a lie.
2: Your Honor, what is the case the prosecution has presented? The single witness is an officer whose hostility to the defendant and the defendant's family is, to say the least, notorious. And may even be an indication of a serious imbalance. He had no legal reason to stop the defendant. And as to the question, where could he have secured so much heroin to plant on the defendant, it has been testified that he could have built up a supply over a period of time. In view of all these regularities, I hereby move for a dismissal of all charges.
0: I'll take your motion under advisement, Mr. Anderson. This court will stand adjourned until 9 o'clock tomorrow morning.
5: Daddy, I brought you some coffee.
0: Oh, thank you, Nancy. Just set it down.
5: Are you writing your decision?
0: Yes.
5: Oh, I'll bet you're really going to blister that Mr. Anderson. Oh, I hate him. He's so smug. And isn't that Officer Harlow magnificent? Oh, if there were just more cops like him.
0: Darling, you must let me get back to work.
5: I mean, especially on campus. You've no idea what goes on. They sell that filthy stuff as openly as if it were ice cream.
0: Yeah, darling, it's getting late.
5: Of course, you're going to deny the motion.
0: Dear, I'm going over the transcript.
5: That creep was caught cold. Put him in...
0: Now, there must be the proper legal...
5: Daddy, do you mean that there's a chance that you'll let him get off? Oh, no, no, never.
0: I will do whatever is indicated by the evidence. This is a most difficult decision to make. But that is the purpose of justice. It is obvious that the prosecution has not been able to present the basic facts that are necessary in a trial of this nature. Additionally, there are many irregularities and illegal procedures, all of which I've already noted. The court, therefore, has no choice but to dismiss all charges. Out again tonight, dear?
5: Yes.
0: Well, don't you have exams tomorrow?

0: I suppose so.
1: Nancy, sit down. Let's talk.
0: About what?
1: You know about what? Ever since the trial...
0: But I don't want to talk about the trial.
1: Well, we'd better, because that's what's been bothering you.
0: What is there to say? You decided on the basis of the evidence, didn't you?
1: You don't believe that.
0: Why shouldn't I believe it?
1: I can tell by the way you're acting toward me. You believe that I took a bribe.
0: Didn't you?
1: No.
0: Good night, Daddy.
1: Now, wait. The evidence could have supported either decision.
0: And you chose the one that could do the most for you.
2: Oh. I'm sorry. I don't know what made me do that.
0: Well, I do.
1: Nancy, please, try to understand.
0: I have to go. I have a date.
1: You read the paper, the Chronicle. The editorial supported my decision.
0: I understand that Big Joe Mangle has money in that paper.
1: The Chronicle is one of the most respected newspapers in the world. Nobody could buy their editorial decisions.
0: Just like nobody could buy your judicial decisions.
1: According to the evidence, Nancy, Joe Mangle Jr. was innocent.
0: Well, I say he's guilty. Guilty of pushing drugs.
1: But the state couldn't prove it.
0: Well, I can prove it.
1: What are you talking about?
0: I may even prove it tonight.
3: Hey, good looking. What's your name?
0: What's it to you?
3: Well, there's a law about gorgeous chicks like you sitting around just open.
0: Oh, why don't you move along?
3: You know who I am?
0: I couldn't care less.
3: Joe Mangle Jr. My old man runs this town.
0: Don't tangle with Mangle.
3: Senior. However, you can tangle with Mangle Jr. You got the blues?
0: Take off, will you, please?
3: Listen, I'm a swell guy when you get to know me. And I got just the cure for the blahs.
0: I don't drink.
3: Who's talking about drinking? I got something for you, baby. It's like flying.
0: What have you got for me that'll make me feel like flying?
3: Honey, let's go outside. We'll fly together.
4: I'm not too sure I know the end of the story. I'd like to be able to say she tried it once just to prove something to her father. But I'm not sure that's the way she did it. Or did she do it to confirm for her father that Joe Mangle Jr. was guilty? As we say in a court of law, deponent knoweth not. But I know I'll be back in just a few moments.

0: Once you get past the idea that money is the least of all bribes, then just about everything becomes possible. And just about everybody has his price. And, of course, her price. And sometimes a bribe can be offered in such a way that it doesn't appear to be a payoff at all, but only a natural event. If only things were more simple and direct in life. Our cast included Patsy Bruder, Robert Dryden, Bryna Rayburn, Earl Hammond, and William Redfield. The entire production was under the direction of Hyman Brown. And now, a preview of our next tale.
1: I'm willing to bet that in Grandma's copy, the erect figure of the woman is bent over and leaning on a cane. Do I sound crazy?
2: I can't believe it, Rick. How can we believe that my mother has discovered some power to... Oh, no, it doesn't make sense. Have you known about this for some time?
1: Well, only since I saw Grandma's needlepoint with the tree gone from it, and that was just at the time the tree was blown down. I saw it tonight, and the dog was gone, and now Chin Chin is dead.
2: This is beyond sense.
1: Dad, I wouldn't tell Elsa.
2: No, I suppose not. I think if she can move, she'd want to kill my mother. I almost feel that way myself.
0: 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This is E.G. Marshall inviting you to return to our Mystery Theater for another adventure in the macabre. Until next time, pleasant

0: 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Tonight's titles were Fool's Gold and Safe Judge. 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Tune in next Monday evening, same time, same place, for another set of thrilling and awesome mystery shows, here on Audio Theater. This is your hostess, Zoe, saying thanks for listening. Until then, have a good one.
1: This concludes Audio Theater, brought to you by the Joe Corners Radio Network. Stay tuned next time for another thrilling episode. Until then, I bid you farewell.

Good evening. This is Ron. Welcome to Audio Theater for Tuesday, February 17th, 2026. This evening on Audio Theater, we present a detective triple play from the old-time radio series Boston Blackie. This evening's shows are entitled Mrs. George Trilling's Maid is Murdered, Robertson Poison's Wife, Beverly, Over the Telephone, and Carl Grady Golf Instructor. These shows originally aired back on the evenings of August 18th and 25th and September 29th, 1948, respectively. Boston Blackie, enemy to those who make him an enemy, friend to those who have no friend, begins solving these cases momentarily. Enjoy this evening's presentation.

0: I shouldn't think you would have done that cleaning while I was away, Sarah.
1: I'm sorry, Mrs. Trilling.
0: Chances are you were out somewhere for the entire 5 days instead of taking care of your duties.
1: You told me I could take some time off.
0: Looks to me like you didn't spend any time on.
1: But, ma'am,
0: This place hasn't been dusted since I left.
1: Well, I would have dusted today. I didn't expect you back until tomorrow.
0: Obviously.
1: Would you mind just moving a little, Mrs. Trilling? I'd like to clean the part of the rug that you're standing on.
0: Is it all right if I stay in my own apartment?
1: I didn't mean that, ma'am. I just want... I'll answer it.
0: I'll get it myself. You'd better keep on with that vacuum.
1: I'll answer the door, Mrs. Trilling.
0: I said I would go.
1: No, you can't. You mustn't.
0: I what?
1: You mustn't answer the door. I'll go myself. You stay here.
0: Sarah, you stop pushing me.
1: Please,
0: you,
1: ma'am.
0: Take your hands off me. What's got into you?
1: Don't answer the door, Mrs. Trilling.
0: You've lost your mind, Sarah. I'll attend to you when I get back.
1: Mrs. Trilling, I'm warning you. Don't answer that door.
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3: And now on to Dick Calmer as Boston Blackie. Enemy to those who make him an enemy. Friend to those who have no friend.
4: Good morning, madam. Good morning. I represent the Jim Dandy Handy Kitchen.
0: Just a moment, young man.
4: Yes?
0: You almost caused a panic in my apartment just now when you rang the bell.
4: Sorry, madam. Sorry. Wouldn't let it happen for the world. Blake's the name. Eddie Blake. I represent the Jim Dandy Handy Kitchen Set Company of West Parthenon, Illinois.
0: In competition
4: with the bigger companies, we find we can pass on better values to our customers by calling on them in person, demonstrating the Jim Dandy Handy Kitchen Set. Can anybody hear me inside?
0: Everybody can hear you every place.
4: Now, just
0: the
4: a
0: woman
4: moment.
0: In the next apartment has a door open, but she doesn't have to.
4: You'll just have to let me demonstrate the Jim Dandy Handy Kitchen Set in the privacy of your own apartment. I have here in this little box the greatest boon to housewives ever invented, developed, or discovered. Cuts down your kitchen work. Makes preparing food a pleasure. Makes
0: I am not interested. Good day.
4: Hey, don't close the door. You better take this package. Take it.
0: I don't want it.
4: You'd better want it.
0: Well,
4: if you don't take it, lady, one of us is going to die.
0: What?
4: And, lady, it ain't going to be me.
5: Yeah, hold on, Williams. We'll find out.
6: Right.
5: Yeah, all the noise going on here, you'd think the cops and reporters never been on a murder case before. Yeah, just hold the phone.
6: Right.
7: Faraday. Inspector Faraday.
8: What do you want?
7: I got the city desk on the wire.
8: What do I care?
7: And they want to know whether you got any idea who killed the girl.
8: If you newspaper guys don't stop pestering me, I'll clean the whole lot of you out of this apartment.
7: Thank you. Hey, Williams.
6: Yeah?
7: Faraday says no, he's got no idea.
6: Okay, then give me what you got.
7: Right. Body was found in a bedroom.
6: Huh?
7: Apartment belongs to a Mrs. George Trilling, a widow.
6: Huh?
7: With dough.
6: Who was killed?
7: Yeah, the maid. The name was Sarah. Wait a minute, let me see. I wrote it down here. Sarah Jeffries.
6: Uh-huh.
7: Age about 34. Not pretty. Brown hair.
6: Beautiful blonde maid. Playing in a lavish apartment. That it?
7: Well, it ain't it, but I know that's what it's going to be. I got an idea that the maid was killed by mistake.
6: Go ahead. Let's have it.
7: She was found in a bedroom. She wasn't wearing a maid's uniform or anything.
6: Uh-huh.
7: Somebody maybe wanted to knock off Mrs. Trilling.
6: Where was Mrs. Trilling?
7: Oh, out shopping somewhere.
6: Is Boston Blackie working on the case?
7: Yeah, wait a minute. Hey, Faraday.
8: What do you want?
7: Desk wants to know if Boston Blackie is working on this case.
8: No, and he isn't going to be. Now get off that phone.
7: Are you still there, Williams?
6: I'm still here.
7: Faraday says Blackie isn't on the case, but five will get you 10 that he will be on it as soon as he finds out about it.
9: You didn't know
1: nothing about the case, Blackie?
9: No, Mary, not until you brought me the newspaper.
1: Mm-hmm.
9: My radio's being fixed, and I've been reading a book.
1: I have an idea I'm going to be sorry I brought you this paper.
9: Oh, don't be silly. I'm on vacation for murder cases.
1: Mm-hmm.
9: Faraday is on this one. He'll find out who killed the maid.
1: Do you think it was mistaken identity, that it was Mrs. Trilling, the murderer wanted to kill?
9: Mary, dear, I am not thinking about murder.
1: Uh-huh.
9: I told you, I was on vacation.
1: I know.
9: Well, what would you like to do this afternoon?
1: Would it make any difference?
9: Why, Mary, I'm surprised at you. Of course it would. I'm devoting the entire afternoon to you.
1: Oh.
9: Name it and you can have it.
1: Oh, you'll forgive me if I don't understand why you aren't trying to find out who killed that maid.
9: It's none of my business.
1: No, it never is, but that hasn't prevented you from working on murders before.
9: Well, this time it's different. I'm on vacation.
1: Well, the paper says that the police are completely at a loss for either a motive or a clue.
9: It does?
1: Yes. Faraday gave out an interview saying there's absolutely nothing to indicate why the maid was killed. She had no enemies, there was nothing missing from the apartment, and Mrs. Trilling had no enemies.
9: Tough one, huh?
1: Very.
9: Well,
1: I see what you mean. You're going to see Faraday?
9: Right away.
1: What about your vacation?
9: What vacation?
1: The one you were on.
9: Oh, that?
1: Yes, that.
9: Well, it turned out that it had to be a small vacation with a killer at large.
10: Faraday, homicide.
11: Hello, Inspector.
10: Yeah?
11: This is Mrs. Trilling.
10: Oh, I'm Mrs. Trilling. I've been phoning everywhere trying to get in touch with you. Where are you?
11: Not where I said I'd be.
10: Why not? You said you'd let me know where you were all the time.
11: No. No, I can't. I don't dare.
10: Hey, look, Mrs. Trilling. Someone killed your maid in an attempt to kill you. At least that's what it looks like.
11: I know. That's why I'm afraid.
10: Well, if you're afraid, and you should be, you got to let me know where you are. Or let me give you some protection.
11: No. No, I don't dare.
10: But look.
11: I don't want anyone to know where I am. Not anyone at all. Not even the police.
12: Yes, yes, come in. Come in. What is it with you?
13: Mr. Downey.
12: Speak up.
13: Eddie Blake is back.
12: Finally.
13: Yeah.
12: Well, tell him to come in. At once.
13: At once,
12: do you hear me? And you come in with him.
13: Yeah, sure, Mr. Downey, of course.
12: Hurry it up.
13: Come on in, Eddie.
14: Right. Hiya, boss. We had a little accident this afternoon, didn't we?
12: A very unfortunate accident.
14: Unfortunate?
12: Very unfortunate. I didn't want that maid killed.
14: Well, that's what I mean. It was an accident.
12: Speak up.
14: You see, when I was there this morning, that dame Mrs. Trilling came to the door. I didn't know who she was.
12: Yes.
14: All I knew was she was supposed to be out of town.
12: Go on.
14: So I give her the packets.
12: Now, wait a minute.
14: Her...
12: Wait a minute, Blake. Wait just a minute.
14: Huh?
12: You only recently joined Weepy and me in our little enterprise.
14: Yeah, I did.
12: You don't know how long we've planned our perfect little setup.
14: No, I didn't.
12: But you've spoiled it.
14: I've spoiled it?
12: Yes.
14: How did I spoil it?
12: Listen.
14: I give the spiel to the dame just like you told me. Blake's the name. Eddie Blake. I represent the Jim Dandy Handy Kitchen Set Company of West Parthenon, Illinois.
12: I know.
14: In competition with the bigger companies, you know, I give her the whole story.
12: And that isn't all.
14: Well, I don't understand.
15: You're sure right. That wasn't all, was it?
14: I spoiled it?
12: Blake, you've made a mistake.
14: I didn't make
12: it. You almost made a costly mistake. The maid who was our contact is dead.
14: Well, it was her own fault.
12: Now you will have to...
14: Hey, Mr. Downey, wait a minute. Wait a minute. I didn't mean to do nothing. All I...
15: Help, boss?
12: Yes, Weepy.
15: I think he's dead.
12: I'm sure he is. Very sure.
15: He was cute enough, boss. You know that? After he finds he makes a mistake giving the package to the woman instead of the maid, he goes back to the apartment. He brings back the stuff he made her take.
12: Is that so?
15: I got it inside.
12: He shouldn't have killed the maid.
15: Well,
12: that's going to bring the police too close to us.
15: How? They can't find her.
12: Perhaps.
15: Besides, we got 3-4 other maids working for us. That's the list right in your desk.
12: I know.
15: We'll do all right.
12: Of course we will, of course. But I still wish he hadn't killed that maid.
15: You know something, Mr. Downey?
12: What's that?
15: I'm pretty sure he wishes that himself right now.
10: Blackie, I'm not going to lose my temper. I'm not going to tell you to get out of my office. But so help me, if you don't leave me alone... I'll throw you out.
9: So help you, you'll throw me out. Okay, so I'll help you.
10: I didn't say that.
9: It was close enough. I know what you really meant, though, Faraday. Now listen to me.
10: Mm-hmm.
9: I just came from the apartment house where that maid was killed.
10: Go on back. Maybe something will happen to you.
9: You aren't that lucky. Are you going to listen to me?
10: Yeah, go on, talk. I never heard a guy talk more in my life.
9: It's a habit that I got into when I was young.
10: Yeah.
9: Faraday, I didn't try to get into the murder apartment just now. I spent my time calling on neighbors of Mrs. Trilling.
10: So?
9: So I found out something that makes me want to see her right away. Where's she hiding?
10: You wanted to talk, so talk. I'm just listening.
9: That's what I like. Cooperation.
10: Mm-hmm.
9: But it doesn't matter. I'll take it from here myself.
10: Take it as far as you can. And be sure you go with it.
9: Listen, Inspector, Mrs. Trilling had a caller this morning, several hours before her maid was killed.
10: Isn't that unusual? Blackie, how do you do it?
9: Okay, but this was a particular kind of caller.
10: Particular?
9: You see, the woman in the next apartment had her door open and could hear most of the conversation between Mrs. Trilling and this man.
10: What big ears she had.
9: The caller was a door-to-door salesman, selling something called the Jim Dandy Handy Kitchen Set. Only I just checked, and there is no such thing.
10: No kidding. Gosh, Blackie, the things you find out. What about it?
9: Well, I was thinking.
10: Strange work for you, Blackie.
9: I was thinking that if that salesman wasn't selling any Jim Dandy Handy Kitchen Set, isn't it logical that he was selling death?
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3: And now, back to Boston Blackie. Though her maid, Sarah, warned her not to open her apartment door, Mrs. Trilling did so anyway and was confronted by Eddie Blake, a door-to-door salesman who told her to accept a package from him or die. Later, Sarah is found murdered in Mrs. Trilling's bed. To all appearances, Mrs. Trilling herself was the intended victim. As we return to our story, Boston Blackie and his friend, Mary Wesley, ring the doorbell at Mrs. Trilling's apartment.
1: Blackie, how many times are you going to ring that bell before you're convinced Mrs. Trilling isn't at home?
9: Once more. Yeah, Mary, that convinced me.
1: Oh?
9: That convinces me the door is unlocked.
1: No.
9: And now for a look around.
1: Well, I'll look for a story in one of Mrs. Trilling's magazines while you look for a clue in Sarah's murder.
9: You'll find a good story before I find a good clue, I'll bet. Faraday's men have been all over this apartment, especially in the living room and bedroom. So I'll see what's in the kitchen first.
1: I'll tell you right now what's in there. A stove, a refrigerator, a cupboard, and linoleum on the floor.
9: How'd you guess, Mary? That's exactly what I found.
1: I was in a kitchen once.
9: So was someone else, not so long ago. What do you think I just found under the sink?
1: I can tell you that, too. The floor.
9: No, something on the floor.
1: Oh, you know what it looks like to me? An orange-colored piece of wrapping paper.
9: Right. And I can tell by the creases in it, it was taken off a package, a small package, and recently.
1: Oh, now.
9: Heavy orange wrapping paper. Strange color for wrapping paper.
1: What are you trying to do, see through it?
9: No, read the watermark, if any.
1: Watermark?
9: Yeah, here it is. The Lawrence Paper Company. This paper might tie in with the door-to-door salesman I told Faraday about.
1: Well, it ought to be easy to find out from the watermark who makes the paper. And the people who made the paper can tell you who uses it. And the people who use it may be able to tell you what was in it. Am I brilliant?
9: Brilliant enough to look in the phone book and get me the number of the Lawrence Paper Company.
1: Well, I'll try. You know, a still better way to find out what was in that paper is to ask Mrs. Trilling. I wonder where she is.
9: I don't know. Faraday wouldn't tell me. But I have a hunch this piece of paper is going to wrap up this case.
12: Sit down. sit down, Mrs. Trilling.
0: Thank you. You know why I'm here, of course.
12: I might.
0: Yeah, I guess
12: but
0: you might.
12: But suppose, just to be on the safe side, you tell me.
0: I know what you're doing, Mr. Downing. It's
12: you do?
0: Very clever, and I'd like to work with you.
12: Oh, I see. Well, first, let me ask you something.
0: Yes?
12: How did you find me?
0: My maid told me about you before I killed her.
12: You killed your maid?
0: Yes, I had to. Or she would have killed me.
12: That's so.
0: After I found out what was in that package your Mr. Blake gave me.
12: You found it.
0: Now, when do I start working with you?
12: Right away, Mrs. Trilling.
0: Oh, good.
12: I actually believed Eddie Blake killed your maid. And because I admire your handiwork and to introduce you to the business, suppose I show you around the shop.
0: I'd like that very much.
12: This way, Mrs. Trilling. This way.
0: All right.
12: This door here leads to my workshop.
0: Mm-hmm.
12: You know, of course, that I'm the best in my business. The best.
0: No.
12: After you.
0: Thank you. Are we going to see your workshop?
12: Yes. And here's some of my work. Weepy. Weepy.
16: You call me, Mr. Downey?
12: Yes, Weepy. Come here.
16: Come
12: Downey. Here.
16: Mr. Downey, I'm... Hey, who's the dame? What happened to her?
12: The woman is Mrs. Trilling.
16: Mrs. Trilling?
12: And I just knocked her out with my blackjack. What I want you to do is to take her out of here.
16: Oh, I can't do anything right now, Mr. Downey.
12: Listen to
16: me.
12: Now, you
16: deliver that package to the maid at number 3 now that Eddie isn't with it.
12: You'll make the delivery to number 3 later.
16: Yeah, but I can't.
12: Right now, I want you to take Mrs. Trilling out of here and finish the job that I started.
7: Lawrence Paper Company.
17: Hello, this is Boston Blackie. I'd like to speak to the man in charge of sales, please.
7: Well, I'm speaking to him now, yes. I'm in charge of everything around here, yes.
17: Well, I guess you can help me then.
7: Maybe.
17: You make an orange-colored wrapping paper, don't you?
7: If it's got our watermark, I guess we do.
17: Well, it does have your watermark on it.
7: Well?
17: Who uses it? Could you tell me that without guessing?
7: Yes, guess could. Well, it'd take a while. I'd have to look at our order sheets.
17: Well, do that, will you? And right away?
7: Well, I can't do it right away, Blackie. And even if I started now, I might have to look back through a lot of old records.
17: Well, look then.
7: Yes, we haven't sold any of that orange wrapping paper for, well, I guess, maybe a year.
17: Well, you can find out for me. I mean, well, who uses it? Can't you find that out?
7: Oh, sure.
17: Sure what?
7: Sure, I can find out for you, I guess.
12: Come in. Well, Weepy, how did you make... Well, who are you?
9: Doesn't matter. You, Mr. Danny?
12: I am, sir. I am.
9: I'd like to talk to you, Mr. Danny.
12: Well, you can start by telling me who you are and how you found me.
9: Jones. John Jones is the name.
12: John Jones.
9: And if you're interested, I found you by getting your name and address from the man who sold you orange wrapping paper.
12: Oh. Well, what do you want, Mr. Jones?
9: Just a second. You know, the air in here is awfully stuffy. Mind if I open this window?
12: Yes, I certainly do. It's windy out and my desk is covered with papers.
9: Oh, I'm sure it isn't windy enough to blow your papers around.
12: Now, don't open that window. Now, look what you've done. Close that window, will you?
9: Oh, it is windy, isn't it?
12: Yes.
9: Sorry, Mr. Danny. I'll help you pick
12: your
9: papers up
12: fool.
9: Off the floor.
12: Don't bother.
9: No, I insist.
12: Leave them alone.
9: All, this is all my fault. I shouldn't have opened the window.
12: No, you shouldn't have.
9: But I'll have all your papers back on the desk in no time at all.
12: Look, Blackie, just who do you think you're fooling?
9: You call me Blackie?
12: Yes. Boston Blackie.
9: Well, you can tell your grandchildren that Boston Blackie picked up your papers for you.
12: Never mind.
9: There they are, back on your desk.
12: Now, look. You came here for something. Now, what was it?
9: You might say I blew in to shoot the breeze with you, Danny.
12: Very funny.
9: So now I'll also blow.
12: I don't understand this. But all I know is that whatever you came in for, you didn't get.
9: I wouldn't say that, Danny. I wouldn't say that at all.
16: Hey, Mr. Downey.
12: Oh, come in, Weepy, come in. About time you got back. We've got work to do.
15: for more work, Mr. Donnie?
12: Yes, much more.
15: Don't you think I've done enough for one day?
12: No.
15: I finished off that Mrs. Thrilling like you told me. That took a couple hours. After that, I made that delivery to number 3. Or I tried to.
12: Tried to? That delivery had to be made today. The woman gets back to town tomorrow.
15: Yeah, I know that, but the maid at number 3 wouldn't take it.
12: What'd you do?
15: She said a guy was there already today with a sales talk, and he gave her a package and everything.
12: What?
15: Yeah, he gave her a package and everything. She didn't crack to him, though, because when she opened it, there was nothing in it.
12: I know who delivered that package. Boston Blackie.
18: Blackie?
12: Yes, he was here a while ago. And after he left, I couldn't find our list. He must have taken it with him, and he's trying to find out what we're doing by calling on the people listed.
18: Gee.
12: Blackie got nothing at number 3. Contact number 4 by phone, Weepy, right away. We'll have a surprise for Blackie when he gets there.
15: Sure is a nice day to sit in the park, Mr. Donnie.
12: We're not here because it's a nice day. And if that maid at number 4 doesn't show up soon, it's going to turn out to be a bad day, Weepy.
15: Hey, you think this is her coming down the sidewalk now?
12: Well, it's about time.
15: Yeah.
12: About time. Call her over here, Weepy.
15: Yeah, sure. Hey, Harriet.
19: Oh.
15: Harriet.
12: That's so loud.
15: Here we are.
19: Oh, hello, Weepy. You sent for me. You said the big boss wanted to see me. Is anything wrong?
15: Yeah, I'll let the big boss tell you about that. This is him, Mr. Downey.
19: Hello.
12: How do you do? You're the maid in apartment 3F at 2142 95th Street? Are you Harriet?
19: Yes.
12: And a salesman hasn't been to see you yet today, has he? Has he?
19: No.
12: Answer quickly, please.
19: No, I'm not even expecting him till tomorrow. It's all right if you don't come till the day after, because the lady at the house will be back till the day after that.
12: Well, we think a salesman is going to call on you this afternoon.
15: A phony, though, Harriet.
19: What?
12: Never mind, Weepy. Never mind.
15: No,
12: please.
15: Sure, Mr. Donnie.
12: I'll handle this. I'll handle this very well. And I want you to do what I tell you to when this salesman shows up, Harriet.
19: All right.
12: You do what I tell you to do, and then we'll handle him.

0: Yeah?
1: Good afternoon, madam. Good afternoon. Jones is the name, Giant Jones. I represent the Jim Dandy Handy Kitchen Set Company, West Parthenon, Illinois.
0: Now, just
1: let me step inside for a moment or two, and I'll show you something that will cut hours from the time you spend in the kitchen and make cooking a pleasure, too.
0: Oh, very well.
1: Thank you. And before I leave, you'll thank me. Now, to begin with, madam, is there a knife in your kitchen with a blade, a spoon with a handle, a fork with prongs?
0: Well,
1: if there is, you need one of these. Now, I'll tell you what I'm going to do. You may not believe it, madam, but in this little package is the answer to your kitchen prayers.
2: And in this little hand is the answer to the question, do you want to say your prayers?
1: Oh, Danny, it's you.
2: Surprised, aren't you?
1: Not very.
2: Weepy?
3: Yeah, boss?
2: Keep your gun on him and shoot in case he goes for me.
3: Sure, Mr. Danny.
2: Now, Blackie, raise your hands and turn around so that you face the wall.
1: If I raise my hands, I'll have to drop the package under my arm.
2: Well, drop it then. Drop it.
1: All right, but don't forget, you told me to.
3: Hey, Mr. Donnie, the room's full of smoke.
2: I know it. Blackie dropped a smoke bomb. Hurry, shoot him quickly.
3: I can't see.
2: Well, shoot anyway. You might get him.
3: Okay.
0: No, don't. I'll be him, too.
2: Get down on the floor, Harry. Forget. You can't see anything. Start shooting, Weepy.
3: Start shooting. Even a riot in here, Mr. Donnie.
4: Oh, yes, I am, Weepy.
2: Right here. Weepy, did you get Blackie?
1: No, Danny. Blackie got Weepy.
2: What?
1: And Danny, you go too.
2: No.
1: All right, Faraday, come on in.
5: You all right, Blackie?
1: Yes, Faraday. I close this case for you.
5: Okay. But Blackie, how about doing the same thing to your mouth?
1: All right, madam. A genuine confession of murder I have here, an expose of a racket, the likes of which a fair rise have never seen before.
0: How much is it, sir? One dime, one-tenth of a dollar?
1: It's only free, Mary. It's interesting. The racket was positively ingenious.
0: It was stolen jewelry, wasn't it, Blackie?
1: Yes, but it was stolen in a very clever way.
0: Huh?
1: The maid of the house was talked into stealing a valuable piece of the jewelry while her mistress was away.
0: Uh-huh.
1: Then she delivered it to Downey.
0: Oh, I see.
1: Then Downey would make a copy of the jewels, keep the originals, and send the copy back to the maid at her place of employment by a phony door-to-door salesman.
0: Oh, I get it. It's pretty complicated. Well, that's that. I know you brought the smoke bomb with you because you thought Downey and Weepy were waiting for you, but, Blackie, I thought you were on vacation.
1: I was. I had a wonderful time. Wish you were there. An X marks the spot I put Downey and Weepy on.

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1: And now, here is a preview of what happens next week.
2: Hello.
3: Hello, Beverly.
2: Oh, darling, hello. Where are you?
3: In a drugstore downtown. I thought I'd call and see how you're feeling.
2: A little better.
3: Oh?
2: Are you going to be home soon?
3: No, not for a couple of hours yet.
2: Oh.
3: Now, look, I want you to take that medicine I got for you. It's 10 o'clock, and it's supposed to be taken at 10.
2: Oh, darling, do I have to?
3: Yes, you have to.
2: You know how I hate to take medicine of any kind.
3: Well, you want to feel better, don't you?
2: Yes, of course.
3: Then take the medicine you're supposed to, when you're supposed to.
2: All right, darling, I will. In a little while.
3: No, no, right now, sweetheart. While we're on the phone, so I'll know you're taking it.
2: You don't trust me, do you?
3: Not when it comes to taking medicine.
2: Darling.
3: Now, go get it. I'll wait.
2: Oh, I don't have to get it. It's right here on the table beside me.
3: Oh, that's good.
2: I've been looking at it for an hour, trying to get up enough courage to take it by 10, as you said I should.
3: It won't taste as bad as you think.
2: Oh.
3: Now, pour it into a glass, about an inch from the bottom, and you drink it down.
2: For your sake, darling. Just a minute.
3: All right. Can you pour out a good dose of it?
2: Yes, darling, a whole inch.
3: That's a good girl. Now drink it down.
2: Here it goes.
3: Drink it.
2: Oh.
3: Did you drink it?
2: Yes. Tom, it tastes awful. It's burning me. What is it?
3: Poison, sweetheart. Deadly poison.

0: Hello, Beverly.
1: Oh, darling, hello. Where are you?
0: In a drugstore downtown. I thought I'd call and see how you're feeling.
1: A little better.
0: Oh?
1: Are you going to be home soon?
0: No, not for a couple of hours yet.
1: Oh.
0: Now, look, I want you to take that medicine I got for you. It's 10 o'clock, and it's supposed to be taken at 10.
1: Oh, darling, do I have to?
0: Yes, you have to.
1: You know how I hate to take medicine of any kind.
0: Well, you want to feel better, don't you?
1: Yes, of course.
0: Then take the medicine you're supposed to, when you're supposed to.
1: All right, darling, I will. In a little while.
0: No, right now, sweetheart. While we're on the phone. So I'll know you've taken it.
1: You don't trust me, do you?
0: Not when it comes to taking medicine.
1: Darling.
0: Now, go get it. I'll wait.
1: Oh, I don't have to get it. It's right here on the table beside me.
0: Oh, that's good.
1: I've been looking at it for an hour, trying to get up enough courage to take it by 10, as you said I should.
0: It won't taste as bad as you think.
1: Oh.
0: Now, pour it into a glass, about an inch from the bottom, and you drink it down.
1: For your sake, darling. Just a minute.
0: All right. Can you pour out a good dose of it?
1: Yes, darling, a whole inch.
0: That's a good girl. Now, drink it down.
1: Here goes.
0: Drink it.
1: Oh.
0: Did you drink it?
1: Yes. Tom, it tastes awful. It's burning me. What is it?
0: It's poison, sweetheart. Deadly poison.
1: Tom.
0: Yes, sweetheart. And death will come so fast you won't have time to call the police. So no one will ever know I just killed you.
1: Tom.
0: So long.
2: Operator.
1: Operator, get me

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0: Yes, sir, it's smooth. Just as smooth, and you're sure it's pure. There is no finer beer.
1: But now on to Dick Calmer as Boston Blackie. Enemy to those who make him an enemy. Friend to those who have no friend.
2: You next, mister?
3: Yes, I'll take a pack of those razor blades and the ball on the counter here.
2: Very good.
3: They're just 10 cents, huh?
2: That's right. Best razor blade bargain in town.
3: Well, I wouldn't know. Here you are.
2: Thank you.
3: Is this the only drugstore in town without a clock in it?
2: Oh, no. There's the clock on the wall at the back of the store, right over the phone booth you just came out of.
3: An observing kid, aren't you?
2: Indeed, I am.
3: 2 minutes after 10, huh?
2: Correct.
3: Is that clock right?
2: Right on the dot.
3: Oh, that's bad. I promised my wife I'd be home at 9:30.
2: Really?
3: Oh, well, there have been a lot of other nights when Beverly wouldn't speak to me.
4: Your supervisor sent you to see me. Is that right, Miss Randolph?
5: Yes, sir.
4: You're Operator 16?
5: Yes, I am.
4: I'm Inspector Faraday of Homicide.
5: Oh, how do you do?
4: This is Boston Blackie.
6: How do you do, Miss Randolph?
4: Mrs. Beverly Robertson was found dead a little while ago, as you know. The phone's still in her hand. I understand you reported an emergency at her number.
5: Yes. I was sure there was something wrong because she seemed in pain, was trying to tell me to get her something.
6: Get her what?
4: Quiet, Blackie.
6: Okay.
4: Get her what, Miss Randolph?
5: Well, she never got that far. All she said was, get me, twice, just like that.
4: Thanks, Miss Randolph. Well, Blackie, that proves it.
6: Proves what?
4: That Mrs. Robertson committed suicide.
6: Oh, and then picked up the phone and tried to call for help. Well, why would she do that?
4: Because after she took the poison, she changed her mind.
6: You think so, do you, Faraday?
4: Mm-hmm.
6: Well, after I've worked on this case a little while, maybe I'll change yours.

0: Come in. I said come in. Come in, can't you hear me?
1: Hello. May I come in?
0: I said you could.
1: You're Tom Robertson, I imagine.
0: Some imagination you've got. I ought to be Robertson. This is his house. Who are you?
1: Boston Blackie. But I'll wait till you're through shaving to talk to you.
0: Oh, come on in and talk now.
1: Fine. Prefer an electric razor to the soap and water kind, do you?
0: That's the general idea. What do you want, Blackie?
1: I'd just like to ask you a few questions about what happened here at 10 o'clock last night.
0: You know what happened. If you read the papers or talked to the police, because the police have already talked to me.
1: I know that.
0: Oh?
1: But I'd like to talk to you, too.
0: So?
1: I have nothing to go on, but a maybe. But it's maybe your wife was murdered.
0: And maybe I murdered her, too, huh?
1: I didn't say that. But if my hunch is right, somebody killed her, and I'd like to find out who.
0: Go ahead.
1: Well, first tell me something. Did your wife have any reason to commit suicide?
0: I don't know.
1: Was she insured?
0: Yeah. But the policy's no good because she killed herself.
1: I see.
0: And before you get around to asking me where the poison came from, I don't know that either because I didn't buy any.
1: I didn't say you did.
0: Well, but you're thinking it.
1: You don't know what I'm thinking.
0: I know what you're doing, though. You're bothering me. But get out of here before I throw you out.
1: Robertson, the more you talk, the more you make me think what you don't want me to think.
0: I said I'd throw you out. Maybe I just better do it.
1: Now, look, Robertson. Oh, yeah. For that, you get this. Don't bother to get up off the floor, pal. I can find the door as easily as my fist found your chin.
2: Come in.
3: Carol, did you see the...
2: Miss Martin to you, Miss Garber, during business hours, remember?
3: I'm sorry, but this doesn't have anything to do with business. Did you see what's in this morning's papers? Look at it.
2: I saw it on my way to the office. It has nothing to do with business, did you say?
3: Well, yes, I guess it does at that.
2: It just kept us from going out of business, that's all.
3: But what's amazing is I didn't think he'd do it, Carol.
2: Miss Martin, Miss Garber, this is a business office, remember?
3: All right, but as I started to say, I didn't think he'd do it.
2: He had to do it. It was self-defense. And a guy who'll do anything to save a dime will do more than anything to save his life. Wait a minute.
3: Okay.
2: Martin Merchandise Company, good morning.
4: Miss Martin, please.
2: Speaking.
4: Oh, Miss Martin, this is Robertson.
2: Yeah, hello.
4: Hi.
2: Where are you?
4: I'm in a phone booth. It's all right to talk.
2: Is it?
4: I would have come to the office, only I thought I'd better not so soon after last night. Is there a job for me?
2: Yeah, tonight, on Highway 10. Meet us at the junction of Highway 10 and 18A at midnight tonight.
4: All right, I'll be there.
2: Tom?
4: Yes?
2: My deepest sympathies at the loss of your wife.
4: Oh, thanks. Goodbye.
2: Goodbye.
3: What's the joke, Miss Martin?
2: Oh, I really shouldn't laugh, should I, Miss Garber? Mrs. Robertson was a nice kid, I hear. Too bad she had to stop living because she found out what her husband does for his.
5: Here you are, sir. 65 out of a dollar. Next?
1: I'm next. And all I want is a little information.
5: Oh, I know about what, too. You're another policeman, aren't you?
1: No, not exactly. I'm Boston Blackie.
5: Hey, no kidding.
1: That's right.
5: Gee. Well, gosh, Blackie, I told the police already everything I know about that guy who was here last night. I nearly fell over when I read about him in the paper this morning.
1: Well, maybe you'll fall apart when I'm through with this case.
5: Really?
1: I'm going to try to prove his wife was murdered, that maybe he killed her.
5: Oh, not even you can do that, Blackie. He was here when she died, right here in this drugstore.
1: I'm aware of that. And it's 5 or 6 miles from here to his home.
5: I know, but he was sure here at 10 last night because he asked the time when he came out of the phone booth.
1: Asked the time, huh?
5: Yes.
1: Well, that's usually done by people trying to establish an alibi.
5: Oh.
1: But in this case, it could be a coincidence. What else did he do?
5: Well, he bought a pack of these razor blades on the counter here. They're cheap, but they're the best razor blade bargain in town.
1: Robertson bought a pack of razor blades?
5: Well, sure. The fella has to shave.
1: But not with a blade.
5: No.
1: Robertson uses an electric razor.
5: What? Then why did he buy razor blades? Bargain or no bargain?
1: Maybe to make awfully sure that you'd guarantee he was here at exactly 10 o'clock last night.
5: Oh.
1: Which might mean he knew she was going to die and at exactly 10.
5: But, Blackie, he was here at 10, so how could he have given her that medicine? She took it at 10 o'clock, too. And it was the medicine that killed her.
1: I know that. And I know something else, too.
5: What?
1: Even if Robertson did kill his wife with that medicine, it's going to be tough making him take his.
0: There's a little wind out tonight, Carol.
2: Yeah.
0: Listen to it in those trees.
2: There's a truckload of dry goods out tonight, too. Mm-hmm. And that's what I'm listening for, Tom.
0: Yeah, I know.
2: Helen, are you ready? The truck should be along any minute now.
3: Yeah, I'm all ready. Made up to look my best. Well, the best a lady in distress should look.
0: You really look as if you've been trying to fix the motor on your car, Helen.
3: Thanks.
2: Do I look the same?
0: Yes, Carol. I'd say you both look as if you've worked over that car out there for an hour.
3: If anybody ever saw Carol in her office in town, they'd never know it was the same girl.
0: I don't think I'd recognize you either, Helen. You're very convincing. You both even have grease smudges on your face.
2: Hey, quiet, you two. I think I hear the truck coming down the highway now.
3: Yeah, I hear it, too.
2: Let's go, Helen.
3: Okay.
2: And remember, Tom, you slip back of the truck and you go around to the other side and you slug the driver from behind.
0: Yeah, I know what to do.
3: Carol, what if there's a rider?
2: I know there isn't. I checked. Unless he's picked up a hitchhiker and he's not supposed to do that.
3: Oh.
2: He's getting close now. Let's go out and wait for help.
6: Good luck, Carol.
2: Helen? Yeah,
3: thanks,
2: you too. And don't muff anything. Growl on the road far enough, Helen. Start waving. Don't smile, stupid. Look unhappy. We're in his lights now and he's going down.
7: Hey, mister. Hey, mister.
3: Please, mister.
7: Stop, will you?
3: Hey, mister, will you stop?
7: Mister, stop.
3: Hey, mister. Stop.
8: Trouble here, girls. The car used went out of gas.
2: Oh, thank goodness. We've been here for almost an hour.
3: There's something wrong with the engine or whatever makes the car go.
8: Well, that's usually what makes it go. Now, wait, I'll pull up alongside the road ahead of you and have a look at it.
2: Oh, don't bother to do that. We'll leave the car here if you'll give us a lift to the nearest garage.
8: Well, I'll be more than glad to do that for you. Just, hey, what's going on
6: you're
8: here?
6: Going...
8: Oh, hold up, man. Oh, you torch. Drop the flexic. Put it drop the flexic.
2: Tom, you bungled it.
5: You killed him. You killed him, Carol.
3: Carol, this is something I didn't count on.
2: I didn't count on Tom bungling things either. He got a look at Tom. I had to kill him.
5: It was a mistake, Carol, killing him like this.
2: The only mistake was his. Being so fast, you couldn't knock him out. But it was his mistake. And his last.
1: Listen for just a few seconds to a man who knows good beer and who likes champagne velvet. The beer with the million-dollar flavor.
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1: And now back to Boston Blackie. While he speaks to her from a drugstore phone booth, Tom Robertson talks his wife into taking some medicine, which is poison. But neither the police nor Boston Blackie can accuse Robertson of murder, for it is firmly established that he was in the drugstore at the exact time of his wife's death. Furthermore, no motive for murder can be found. So, over Blackie's objections, police list the death as suicide. As we return to our...
10: Faraday, I tell you, I'm more convinced than ever that Mrs. Robertson was murdered, and probably by her husband.
11: Look, right now, this office of mine has trouble enough. I'm working on the case of that murdered truck driver.
10: Oh, great, I'll solve it for you if you'll just listen to me for 4 minutes.
11: What for?
10: I told you, minutes.
11: Oh.
10: Faraday, I had a talk with the clerk in Wallace's drugstore.
11: Fine. Learn any neighborhood gossip?
10: Yes. At exactly 10, the night of his wife's death, Robertson bought a package of razor blades from that clerk.
11: He did.
10: But all he uses is an electric razor.
11: Are you serious?
10: Yes.

0: homicide?
1: Inspector Faraday, this is Dr. Morrow's secretary.
0: Oh, yeah. Has he been able to trace the poison that killed Mrs. Robertson?
1: Yes, that's what he asked me to call you about. It contained a very rare drug, Inspector. Very little of it in town and very hard to get.
0: Well, who bought it recently and where?
1: There's been no record of a sale of it for 6 months, but we did run across something extremely interesting.
0: Yeah?
1: A quantity of it was stolen along with an entire truckload of drugs that disappeared one night a month ago.
0: Hijacked, you mean?
1: Yes.
0: Thanks a lot. Goodbye.
1: Goodbye.
0: Blackie, you think you have something?
2: Yes, Faraday. Big ears and sharp ones, too. I heard what the girl said.
0: Then you know what it means, don't you? There's a connection between Mrs. Robertson's death and the hijack mob that killed the driver last night.
2: It sounds that way.
0: Yep.
2: And you agree her death sounds like murder, too, don't you?
0: Yes, I do. But I'm going after those hijackers first. And believe me, it's going to be tough.
2: First murder's first, Inspector. Do it my way. Go after Robertson for killing his wife, and catching those hijackers will be easy.
3: There's the phone, Carol.
4: So what?
3: Well, you want me to answer it?
4: Definitely not. Oh, the office is closed for the day. Just throw the key on the switchboard, will you, Helen?
3: Okay, but it might be a customer.
4: The Martin Merchandise Company can wait till another business day for another customer. Oh, I'm tired.
3: Well, I'm worried.
4: About what?
3: Killing that truck driver.
4: What is there to worry about, Helen?
3: Carol, what if they trace the stolen stuff to us?
4: Have they been able to do that yet?
3: No.
4: Well, they never will. And why?
3: Why?
4: Because we repackage and relabel everything we steal. Simple, isn't it?
3: Yes. But someday we'll slip up.
4: Oh, no, we won't. I'm careful to get rid of anything out of the ordinary. The drug I used to put a good kick in the poison for Tom's wife was the only thing unusual that I didn't get rid of.
3: But, Carol, that was stuff we got when we hijacked that drug truck a month ago.
4: I know. But I had an idea a month ago that Tom's wife knew what the score was. And I made him admit it.
3: Yeah.
4: Where is Tom, incidentally?
3: Oh, he went home about an hour ago. He said he was tired after last night.
4: I'm tired after today. I think I'll go home and get some sleep.
3: I wish I was sure I could sleep tonight.
4: What's there to keep you awake, honey? Worry?
3: Yes.
4: I tell you, the police will never catch us. Never.
5: Operator.
2: Operator 16, please.
5: This is Operator 16.
2: Oh, Miss Randolph, or should I say, hello, beautiful. This is Boston Blackie.
5: And this is the telephone company. We don't allow private conversations.
2: Oh, I think the big bad company will allow this one.
5: Yes? Why?
2: Because all I want to know is what time you get off work and what you're doing right after that.
5: Your number, please.
2: Let me have your number at home.
5: Now, really?
2: Don't become alarmed, Miss Randolph. It isn't what you're thinking.
5: I'll switch you to another operator.
2: No, you'll do. Seriously, though. I already have your company's permission to talk to you.
5: Oh, well.
2: This is in connection with the death of Mrs. Robertson.
5: Well, that's different.
2: Are you going to be home tonight?
5: Yes, I am. I get off at 11.
2: Fine. Inspector Faraday will be there to see you and tell you what I want you to do.
5: I might have known it would be someone like the inspector.
2: Don't worry. Just when you're getting so bored you think you can't stand him a minute more, I'll come along with a killer to liven things up.
0: Hello?
5: Hello, Mr. Robertson?
0: Yes?
5: Sorry to waken you this time of night, Mr. Robertson.
0: Who's this?
5: You don't know me, sir. I'm a telephone operator. Number 16.
0: Yes?
5: Mr. Robertson, are you awake enough to understand what I'm saying?
0: Yes, go ahead.
5: Well, I'm the operator who answered the emergency call from your wife as she was dying. Shall I go on?
0: Yes, go on.
5: Well, she said a lot more than I told the police.
0: What was that?
5: You heard me. My name is Jane Randolph. I live alone in apartment 1A at 1 West 66th Street.
0: Well, what do you want?
5: I want you to be in my apartment in half an hour with a lot of money in your hand. Bye now.
0: Hello? Hello? Hello? Oh. Circle 6459.
5: Hello?
0: Hello, Carol. This is Tom.
5: What's the idea of waking me up at this time of night?
0: Listen, Carol, I just got a phone call from the telephone.

0: Phone operator.
1: Yeah?
0: She answered when my wife dialed operator to call the police, I guess, and she knows something.
1: Oh, fine.
0: Carol, what'll I do to shut her up?
1: I'll think of something.
0: Yeah, but what?
1: Come down here right away. By the time you get here, I'll have it fixed so you won't have to worry about her.

0: Okay, Carol. Got that typed out.
1: Read the last sentence back to me, will you, Helen?
0: Okay. I put the poison in her medicine and then phoned her from Wallace's drugstore at 10 o'clock and talked her into drinking it while I was on the phone. Okay?
1: Perfect. Now, write this for me. Okay. The next night...
0: The next night...
1: I killed... That truck driver. Near the junction... Of Highway 10...
0: Of Highway 10...
1: And 18A.
0: And 18A. The next night I killed that truck driver near the junction of Highway 10 and 18A. Okay, anything else?
1: Mm-hmm. Yeah. I had no accomplices.
0: I had no accomplices.
1: Nor anything to do. Wait a minute now. Any of the other hijack jobs. Except the drug truck. And that's when I got the poison. To kill my wife.
0: To kill my wife. There, now what?
1: Now we get this sign and our worries about a certain operator are over.
0: Telephone operator?
1: Well, let's just say that what a certain telephone operator knows certainly won't hurt Tom Robinson.
2: Well, Miss Randolph,
3: yes?
2: It's been 30 minutes since you made that phone call for Blackie. Where's Robertson?
3: Maybe still on his way, Inspector Faraday.
2: What you told him would have had him here in 10 minutes.
3: I suppose so.
2: He's not here. Even Blackie's failed to show up.
3: That is odd.
2: There's nothing odd about it at all. It's just another of Blackie's crazy ideas that hasn't worked. The only thing odd is that I waste my time with him, too.
3: I'm awfully sorry. Is there anything else I can do?
2: Yes. When Blackie shows up, tell him what I think of him. But then the telephone company doesn't approve of that kind of language, does it?
4: What does this note mean, Carol?
1: It means that I can dictate a pretty good letter.
0: And that I know how to type. Here's a pen.
4: Oh, I'm not going to sign my name to this. It tells how I killed my wife. It says I shot the truck driver.
1: You can read, can't you?
4: But you can't.
1: Well, let's see if you can write. Sign it.
4: No, I won't. I didn't come over here for this. I came to get help from you to keep that telephone operator quiet.
1: Oh, but you did come over here for this. Or would you prefer this?
4: Huh? Oh. I either sign this note or you use that gun of yours on me. Is that it?
1: You know I will, too. Helen, give me that pen.
0: Sure, here. Sign the note.
4: No, I won't do it. I won't.
1: Tom, I'll kill you if you don't, just as quickly and surely as I killed that truck driver.
4: If I do sign it, then what?
1: Well, then you can go into hiding. And if you can stay away from the police, okay. And if you can't, well, that's too bad.
0: But it's better than getting shot tonight, isn't it, Tom?
1: Keep reminding him, Helen. I think you'll sign.
0: Sure.
4: You promise to let me go if I sign this? You promise?
1: Oh, you promise, too, don't you, Helen?
0: Oh, yes.
4: All right, I'll sign it.
1: Swell. Now you're being smart.
4: There you are, it's signed.
1: Look at it, Helen, see if it's right.
0: He signed.
4: Now, I can go, can I?
1: Yeah, for a little ride with
4: that. Huh?
0: You heard her, Tom.
4: No, you said if I signed the note, you'd let me go. You'd let me take my chances keeping away from the police.
5: If I were you, Robin, I'd prefer the police to these two.
4: Blackie.
1: Helen, let's get out of here.
5: Stay where you are, all three of you.
1: Helen.
5: You, Carol, Helen.
1: No.
5: You can turn around and face me. And then we'll all go down to headquarters and face the music. Robertson?
4: Yes?
5: You'll be leaving Faraday's office for cell pretty soon, just as Helen and Carol did a few minutes ago.
4: I sure don't know how you trailed me to Carol's, Blackie.
5: Oh, it was easy. I was waiting outside your house when you left for her place.
4: But why?
5: Because I wasn't sure you'd fall for that phone call you got from the telephone operator.
4: You knew about that?
5: I arranged it.
4: Arranged it?
5: Your wife didn't get to tell her anything before she died. The operator made that phony call at my request. I was pretty sure you killed your wife.
4: But you couldn't have been. You had no way of knowing it or even guessing.
5: Oh, yes, I did. You knew your wife was going to die at a certain time, so you did everything you could to establish you were in that drugstore at that time. Even bought razor blades.
4: Oh, but I...
5: But Robertson, You use an electric razor.
4: Oh. Well, you're pretty smart, Blackie. Well, I'm pretty dumb.
5: I'd say you were pretty dumb. Because your use of an electric razor is going to send you to the electric chair.
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5: And now, here's a glimpse of what happens in next week's Boston Blackie Adventure.
7: Well, tell me what kind of a person she is, and perhaps I can suggest something.
5: Oh, she's a simple type. Oh. Like simple people like me and simple prices.
7: Like what?
5: Well, actually, she'd be angry if I spent more than 10 cents.
7: 10 cents? I know exactly what you mean.
5: You do?
7: In this drawer here, I have just the thing for you, sir.
5: What is that, an electric light?
7: A diamond necklace, sir, worth, as you could probably guess, not one penny less than $10,000.
5: I can guess.
7: But to you, sir, the price is 10 cents.

0: Try it once more.
1: All right.
0: I remember what I told you.
1: A car.
0: Please, Mrs. Spence.
1: I could remember better if you called me Harriet.
0: If you don't mind the golf swing, you did come to my studio to get golf instruction?
1: Yes, but that was before I met you, honey.
0: When you came here, I saw your husband.
1: Hmm?
0: That was enough for me. Now, let's concentrate on your swing, shall we?
1: Oh, dear.
0: Try it once more.
1: All right. How was that?
0: Terrible. You looked up.
1: I think I could do it better if you stood in back of me and sort of guided my arms.
0: All right, Mrs. Benson.
1: Harriet, honey.
0: Let's try the swing.
1: Mm-hmm.
0: Left arm straight. Take it back like this.
1: Look, Carl, who wants to swing a golf club?
0: What?
1: I want you, honey. Come on, Carl, you're human. Break down a little bit, hmm? Hey, you see? Didn't hurt a bit, did it?
0: Look, Mrs. Benson, we've got to cut this out. We can't...
1: Well, hello, John.
0: Hello, Mr. Benson.
2: Hi, Harriet. Ready? Uh-huh. How's the instruction coming?
0: Oh, fine, fine.
2: Yeah, it looked pretty good.
1: When did you come in, darling?
0: Yes,
2: what do you mean, when?
1: I mean, just this second or just about a minute ago.
2: What difference does it make?
0: Well, Mr. Benson, I can see how it could make a lot of difference to all three of us.
3: And now on to Dick Calmer as Boston Blackie. Enemy to those who make him an enemy. Friend to those who have no friend.
4: Take it. Don't be calling up with those stupid questions. And don't call me again until you get that new list of colleges. Goodbye.
5: What kind of imbeciles have I got working for me?
6: What kind do you want, Benson?
4: Don't you get cute, Gordon. I've got enough on my mind.
6: You seemed a little whacked up when you came back from that studio where your wife was getting a golf lesson. What went on?
4: That's none of your business.
6: Okay. Let's get to something that is my business.
4: All right.
6: The lists for Saturday. Are they ready?
4: Yeah, here. 10 colleges, all tough. Have this list printed up.
6: Okay. Only, about your wife. You know, if it was my wife...
4: Shut up, you. Shut up and get out of here.
6: Okay. I'll get the list printed up.
4: Now, wait a minute.
6: Well?
4: Take a look at the list.
6: Let's see.
4: What do you think?
6: Well, yeah, it looks okay to me. You'll clear 20 grand on this list easy.
4: Mm-hmm.
6: I'll go rush you down to the press.
4: Hold it.
6: For what?
4: For a little errand you're gonna do for me.
6: What's that?
4: On your way downtown, I want you to stop and see my wife's golf instructor. Here's his name and address.
6: What am I supposed to do there? Take a lesson?
4: Kid. I want you to give him one.

0: have sworn somebody was... Oh, well. Somebody is following me. When he comes around this corner, I'll...
1: Oh, hey!
2: Hey there!
1: Inspector!
2: Oh, great.
1: Why don't you put your hand out when you make a sudden stop? Let's see your license.
2: Blackie, were you following me?
1: Aye, Inspector Faraday. Don't let Mary hear you.
2: Very jocular. You were following me. Why?
1: I just happen to be going the same direction that you are.
2: You don't flatter yourself.
1: Why not?
2: I know what happened. You heard on the radio there was a murder down here near headquarters. So you came down, saw me, and decided to come with me to see what it was all about.
1: Well, this can't be me talking because the words are strange. But, Faraday, you're absolutely right.
2: Yeah, you don't know how right I'm going to be right now.
1: Do tell.
2: You think you're going to investigate this murder with me, huh?
1: Mm-hmm.
2: Well, I got just one question to ask you.
1: What's that?
2: Who needs you?
1: Now, let's stop this nonsense. Tell me about the fellow who was killed, and I won't go look at the body with you.
2: His name was Gordon, Henry Gordon.
1: Yeah.
2: He has a police record.
1: Okay.
2: He had a cut on his head, which killed him. Mm-hmm. It was about 3 inches long and a half inch wide.
1: Go ahead, I'm listening to you.
2: This must be novelty night, then.
1: Maybe.
2: Okay, one more thing.
1: Yeah.
2: In his pocket, we found a typewritten list of 10 colleges. We don't know what it means, or who killed Gordon, who dumped him in the lot where he was found. But we don't need you to help us find out.
1: Okay, my friend, you don't need me. But I'm going to find out who killed Henry Gordon, needless to say.

0: Yes?
1: This is Carl Grady.
0: Oh, hello, honey.
1: Did you hear about it, Mrs. Benson?
0: Hear about what?
1: The body of the man they found killed in a vacant lot next to my golf studio.
0: Huh?
1: A man named Henry Gordon.
0: Yes, I heard it on the radio. What are you so excited about?
1: Look, Mrs. Benson.
0: Harriet, honey.
1: All right, Harriet. I'm not in my studio. I've seen the man who was killed.
0: Mm.
1: And you know who I saw with him.
0: Uh-huh. My husband.
1: Yes.
0: Henry Gordon worked for my husband, and he came with us when you gave me my first lesson weeks ago.
1: Your husband sent him to kill me.
0: And you killed him?
1: But don't talk like that. That's what the police are going to think.
0: Now, take it easy, honey.
1: Take it easy?
0: They won't prove anything if you didn't kill Gordon.
1: Listen, your husband saw you kissing me. He must have seen it. He sent Gordon to kill me. If the police don't get me for killing Gordon, your husband will still try. You know that.
0: Oh, I wouldn't say that, honey.
1: You...
0: I have a little influence over him.
1: Well,
0: now, you just be nice to me, and I'll see that he forgets he's angry at you.
2: Sure, if I was only sure.
3: You nervous, Mr. Benson?
2: Sure, I'm nervous. Gordon was knocked off, wasn't he?
3: You want to know who did it, boss? You sent him out.
2: Yeah, yeah. Sent him to that golf teacher's studio. They found his body in the lot next door.
3: I think maybe Carver got to Gordon. That's it. It was Les Carver. He wants in on our college racket, don't he?
2: Sure. Maybe he followed Gordon from here and had one of his boys get him.
3: Well, how do we find out?
2: Carver's on his way over here. He called up. Now, you stick close. Keep one hand on your gun. I might need you, Joe, very badly.
3: That's why I'm here.
2: Now, don't forget.
3: About Gordon, boys.
2: Yeah?
3: The cops found a list of the 10 colleges. Ain't they gonna figure what we're doing?
2: Don't be silly. Of course not.
3: Why not?
2: Now, look, Joe, you worry about your gun. I'll take care of the thinking around here. Just you...
4: Hi, Benson.
2: Well...
4: Come on in, Ricky.
2: I got it.
4: Okay.
2: Brought a friend, I see, huh?
4: Always bring a friend. Stay by the door, Ricky.
5: Right.
4: Mr. Benson and I shouldn't be interrupted.
2: Let's get this over with, Carver. What do you want?
4: Me want?
2: Yeah.
4: I don't want for nothing. Just to say how sorry I am your friend Gordon got bumped.
2: That's all?
4: Sure. Got a deal for you, though, as long as I'm here.
2: What's that?
4: This college racket of yours. I'm in for half.
2: How did you find out what I'm doing?
4: I got friends.
2: Uh-huh.
4: Some of them your friends. Like I said, I'm in for half. We got a deal?
2: Don't be funny. Why should I cut you in?
4: Rick.
5: Okay.
6: That fool at the door went for his gun, boss. I just nicked him in the head.
4: You shouldn't have had your boy do that, Benson. All Rick was doing was going for a handkerchief.
2: Handkerchief, huh?
4: He's got a little cold.
2: I think you better get him out of here, Carver.
5: I'll be right in a minute.
2: He's got a little cold, you say.
4: That's right.
2: Well, try and muscle in and I'll cure him for you. I'll put the heat on, but good.
7: Let me see if I understand this, Blackie.
8: Go ahead, Mary.
7: Well?
8: I've explained it, so if you understand it, explain it to me.
7: Well, a man was killed, a man named Henry Gordon. He'd been hit on the head by some kind of instrument that made a cut 3 inches long and a half inch wide.
8: Correct.
7: And he had a list of 10 colleges in his pocket. And he had a police record.
8: That's right.
7: And Inspector Faraday doesn't know who killed him, so you're going to find out.
8: I hope.
7: Mm-hmm.
8: I did a little investigating on a hunch I had.
7: I'll bet.
8: The man I wanted to see was out.
7: Oh?
8: I left word for him to come here. I'm going to want to talk to him alone, Mary, so when he comes...
7: I go.
8: Oh, not far.
7: But of course.
8: Just wait in the kitchen or something. As long as we're waiting for him, though. How about a little radio music?
7: Oh, swell.
8: Turn on the thing.
7: Uh-huh.
8: Oh, never mind, Mary.
7: Mm.
8: That's probably my friend. See you later.
7: Sure. And just so my hibernating won't be a total loss, I'll whip you up a steak.
8: Right now, I'm hungry for information.
7: That's no vitamin.
8: Okay, I'm coming. Hi.
6: Are you Blackie?
8: That's right. Come in. You're,
6: Grady, Carl Grady. I got your message. What cooks?
8: You're goose if I don't get some straight answers.
6: What do you mean?
8: Ever hear of a guy named Henry Gordon?
6: I read about his being killed.
8: Maybe you knew him before that.
6: What?
8: It was too much of a coincidence that he was killed near your golf studio.
6: I don't see how.
8: Unfortunately for you, I do.
6: You do?
8: Look, Reddy.
6: Yes?
8: Gordon was a hood, a trigger man, the police say. Ever have any trouble with any mob guys?
6: Of course not. The only...
8: Well?
6: Nothing.
8: Come here, you...
6: Hey, let go!
8: I'll let this go in a minute.
6: Yeah?
8: I went to a lot of trouble and a lot of reasoning to find you.
6: So what?
8: Now I want to know what the score is. You know something.
6: I know that this will make you let go.
8: Yeah. Okay, friend. Get up. I'm quite anxious to hear you talk.
5: I've got nothing to say. I'm a golf instructor. I don't know anything about mobs.
8: You're a golf instructor, pal. Unless you talk, I'm in a fair way to get very rough very quickly.
9: Homicide, Faraday.
8: This is Blackie, Inspector.
9: Yeah, I'm thrilled.
8: Wait a minute, will you? I'm in a golf studio next to the lot where Henry Gordon's body was found.
9: You are?
8: Yeah.
9: What are you doing, having a tea?
8: Oh.
9: Hey, that's pretty good, I think.
8: It isn't, and you don't.
9: Who told
8: you? Faraday, this studio belongs to a fellow named Carl Grady, and there are bloodstains on the floor.
9: Yeah?
8: I think it might be that Gordon was killed right here.
0: Put that now, phone down.
8: What?
9: You what, Blackie? Come on, talk.
0: Put down the phone or I'll shoot, Blackie.
9: Hey, are you there or am I?
0: Put it down and don't turn around.
9: Blackie, are you going to suck?
8: Okay, mystery lady. The phone is down. Now what? Now can I turn around?
0: All right, turn around and look at me. I'm the last person you're ever going to see because I'm going to kill you.
10: Now, back to Boston Blackie. Golf instructor Carl Grady has incurred the enmity of John Benson, a racketeer, who sends a henchman to kill Grady. Later, it is the henchman who is found dead. Boston Blackie, discovering evidence that the man was killed in Grady's studio, is held at gunpoint by a woman who threatens to kill him. As we return to our story, Blackie is tied up and the woman is driving him out into the country.
8: How rural do we get before you kill me, miss, whatever your name is?
0: My name doesn't matter.
8: So?
0: Let's say this ride is to stop you from getting Carl Grady in a jam.
8: I see.
0: And I think this is far enough out in the country, don't you, Blackie?
8: Oh, I'm in no hurry to do anything but stop you from what you're in a hurry to do.
0: You can't, though, with your hands tied. Well,
8: the funny thing is, they aren't tied.
0: What?
8: See?
0: How did you get them?
8: Never mind about that. Let me show you what I'm going to do about this.
0: Now, you stop it, Blackie. Blackie, get your... let go of that wheel. We'll run off the road.
8: Yes, and right into these trees.
0: No, Blackie, stop it. Help me.

0: Well, you coming around now, are you, fella? Hmm?
1: Yeah. Oh.
0: Don't look hurt none on outside, except for the lump on your head because of the pumpkin. You hurt any inside?
1: No, I don't think so.
0: What's your name, fella? I'll tote myself to my house over yonder and telephone your folks.
1: My name's Blackie, Boston Blackie.
0: Oh.
1: And you needn't phone anyone. What happened to the girl?
0: What girl?
1: The blonde in the blue dress who was driving when we cracked into these trees.
0: Oh, that must be the girl I seen beating it down the road just after I heard the noise this here crash. She was all right.
1: Oh, fine. Then she wasn't even hurt?
0: Sure didn't look hurt none. The fact is, sure looked to me like Killer Dilla.
1: My friend, you are exactly half correct.
0: What's that?
1: She was a killer, all right.
2: What about the stain you found on the floor at Grady's studio, Callahan?
3: We think it's blood, Inspector Faraday, but we're not sure yet. It's being analyzed now.
2: Good. Now, what about Blackie?
3: He wasn't there when we got to the studio, Inspector. And he didn't show up while we were there.
2: Hmm.
3: But this fella Grady did, and we're holding him.
2: Yeah, that's good. I'm glad you are.
3: You want to question him, though?
2: No, I'll get to him later.
3: Right, sir.
2: Right now, I'm worried about Blackie. He hung up on me when he was talking to me from Grady's place.
3: Oh, yes?
2: I think he's run into trouble.
3: Was he knocked out while he was talking to you?
2: No, I said he hung up.
3: Oh, yes.
2: Without any reason or explanation. Just hung up right in the middle of a sentence. And I have an idea he's in the middle of a mess.
4: You're not touching your dinner, Harriet.
5: What? Oh.
4: Aren't you hungry?
5: No, not very.
4: How come?
5: Had a rather bad afternoon. I guess I'm too tired to eat.
4: Well, I'm the one who should be nervous. Les Carver is out to get me, and he's a tough character.
5: Oh?
4: Incidentally, you don't look too good, you know that?
5: I was in an automobile accident.
4: What?
5: I rented a car and smashed it up.
4: Oh, was Carl hurt?
5: He wasn't with me, and don't get...
4: Harriet, what's the matter? You jumped a mile when the doorbell rang.
5: Yeah, I know.
4: Come in.
6: Caught you at dinner, huh, Benson?
4: Oh, Carver.
6: Sure, it's Carver, Benson. Don't get up, either of you.
4: Well, what is it?
6: Well, like I told you in your office, I want in on the college racket, and I'm tired of waiting. Very tired.
4: Well, why don't you lie down?
6: Don't fool, Benson. Don't do it.
4: Now, wait a minute. Tell me something. How did you know I ran the college racket?
6: Gordon, the guy found bumped off, told me. You didn't know Gordon was crossing you, did you?
4: What's the difference what I knew?
6: Huh?
4: I know one thing now. You're getting out of here.
6: I said I want in, Benson, or you go out. Feet first.
5: Look out, Johnny's got a gun. I can stop.
4: Good work, Harriet. You knocked him down with that vase.
5: Yeah.
4: Now I'll finish him.
5: No, John, don't. John. John, is he dead?
4: Are you kidding? But if you hadn't knocked him down with that vase, I couldn't have done it. So, we're in this together. Isn't that nice?
2: Grady, after Blackie's call from your studio, we picked you up, and you're going to stay here at headquarters until you forget how to play golf. You don't tell me what you know about the Gordon killing.
7: I've told you all I know, Inspector Faraday.
2: You've told me nothing.
7: That's all I know. I heard the guards talking about another killing tonight, a man named Les Carver. I suppose you think I killed him, too.
2: Who knows? I'm interested in one murder at a time.
7: Well, I had...
2: Look, you're on a spot.
7: But
2: Your golf studio was right next to the lot where we found Gordon. That mark on Gordon's head could have been made by a golf club. Blackie figured that, and he also found blood stains in your studio.
7: I don't know.
8: Hello, Bernie.
2: Oh, Blackie, what was the idea of hanging up that phone on me?
8: I'll tell you that later. And also tell you about a beautiful blonde who tried to kill me.
2: Yeah, well, I'll give her a medal for trying anyway.
8: Oh, you will.
2: What do you know about the Gordon killing?
8: It was strictly a racket job, Inspector. So was the Carver murder. Les Carver and a guy named Benson didn't like each other, you know.
2: I know that, but what was their racket?
8: Well, I can guess. Remember the list of colleges you found in Gordon's pocket?
2: Yeah.
8: Well, that's it, Inspector. It's a list of college teams who play each other this week.
2: Yeah, what about it?
8: If a guy picks all five winners, he gets 30-1 odds.
2: Yeah.
8: Miss one and he loses his bet. Sounds good to suckers, but it's about 100-1 against him.
2: Okay, so you know the racket. Now, who killed Gordon and Carver?
8: Well, Gordon was killed in Grady's golf studio. And one of Grady's golf clubs was used to kill him.
2: Yeah.
8: So let me question Grady.
2: Look, I'm questioning him. Now, don't bother me.
8: Only one question, Faraday. Grady.
7: Yes.
8: A blonde woman with dark blue eyes held me up at your studio and later was going to kill me. Who is she?
7: I'm sorry, Blackie, but I don't have any idea. All I know is I'm being framed. And if I ever get out of here, I'll attend to whoever is responsible.
8: Why don't you let him go, Faraday? Grady's game is golf. It's very apparent he isn't even going to play ball.

0: Hello?
1: Hello, Harriet. This is Carl Grady.
0: Yes, Carl. I heard you were in jail.
1: I was, but they let me go.
0: Oh?
1: Look, is it all right to talk?
0: Yes, my husband's upstairs. What is it?
1: I have to talk to you. I'm leaving town on the midnight train, track 6, car 491, compartment 4. Meet me in my compartment at 11:45, will you?
0: Yeah, but look, Carl,
1: You won't have to leave town with me just as far as the first stop. That's only an hour's ride. It's important.
0: Important to who?
1: To you.
0: Well, what's so important about it?
1: You'll be in my compartment. When the train starts rolling, I'll start talking.
0: Well, Carl, I'm here.
1: Uh-huh.
0: What's this all about?
1: I can tell you now, Harriet. I think that fellow Gordon was killed in my studio by you.
0: By me?
1: Yes.
0: Why would I kill him?
1: I'll tell you why. You found him in my studio.
0: Yes.
1: Knew he was waiting to kill me. So you hit him with a golf club, then dragged him outside to the lot where he was found.
0: Oh, you're crazy.
1: No, no.
0: Yes, you are.
1: Then when Blackie found the bloodstains, you thought I'd be trapped, so you tried to kill him.
0: What?
1: You must love me enough to leave town with me.
0: Carl.
1: Wait. Who is it?
2: Conductor, your tickets, please.
1: Oh, sure. Wait, I'll unlock the door. There we are.
3: Thanks, Grady. Oh. Now, both of you just sit down.
0: Now, John.
1: Look, Mr. Benson, your wife was just going as far as...
3: My
0: yes,
3: wife
0: darling.
3: And you have both gone as far as you're going, Grady. Now we'll have a little talk.
0: No, no, John, believe me, darling. Mr. Grady has me here because he thinks I killed Henry Gordon. He wants to help me get away.
1: Sure, sure.
3: Silly fella. Doesn't he know I killed Gordon myself?
1: You well, killed him in my studio?
3: Sit down, you... Grady. I'm not ready to kill you yet, but I'll do it if you move.
0: John, you killed Gordon. Why?
3: You heard what Carver said before we killed him, didn't you? Gordon was double-crossing me. Well, I knew that, too.
1: Well, why did you have to make it look as if I killed him?
3: Because I wanted to get rid of you, too, Grady.
1: What?
3: Or at least cause you a lot of trouble for making love to my wife. So I followed him to your studio and killed him with one of your golf clubs.
1: Well,
3: and then I dragged him outside. I knew the cops would grab you right away.
1: So that's what the story is.
0: John, listen to me. Look, honey, I don't care about Gordon. I don't care about Carl. It's always been you.
3: Shut up, will you?
0: Honey.
3: I know what I saw in Grady's studio and what I see here, and I'm going to do something about both of you right now.
1: I can handle you and your gun.
3: That's what you think. And I'll finish him the way I finished Carver.
0: No, John,
3: and then,
0: don't.
3: Harriet, I go to work on you.
4: Vincent, drop it again.
3: Harriet.
4: If you'd dropped that gun, Benson, instead of trying to shoot it, you wouldn't have killed your wife. Come in, Faraday. We have Benson for another murder in addition to the two we heard him brag about.
5: All right, Benson, behave yourself. Now, let's get going.
4: Hey, Faraday.
5: Yeah?
4: Looks as if our golfer friend is coming out of it.
5: Yeah, you'll be all right. Blackie, we followed this Grady character after you talked me into letting him out of jail. I wonder how this Benson guy got here.
4: Oh, I imagine he'd follow his wife if she went out. And as much as he never did trust her, right, Benson?
3: Sure, it's right. I followed her here, knew she was going to leave town with Grady, and I was going to kill them both.
4: Well, Benson?
3: Huh?
4: Looks like your killing career is over. And so is your racket activity.
5: It sure is.
4: You won't be handling any more bets on college games.
5: You can say that again, Blackie.
4: Not right now.
5: Yeah.
4: Faraday, you see to it that Benson here doesn't fool with colleges anymore.
5: Yeah, you can bet on it.
4: That he switches from the seat of learning to an entirely different kind of chair.

0: Well, you have a nice swing there, Blackie.
1: Thanks.
0: I don't think there's anything about golf I can teach you.
1: You might teach me how to keep from freezing up with the water hazards ahead of me, Grady.
0: Oh, that's easy. Play a course that doesn't have any water on it. Let's see that swing of yours again.
1: Okay.
0: Oh. You know, Blackie, I think you could teach me a few things about golf.
1: Well, I hope I've taught you a few things, Grady. Such as not protecting people who don't deserve it.
0: Yes, you have.
1: Especially killers.
0: But Mrs. Benson didn't kill Gordon.
1: I know.
0: I merely thought so, and I thought she did it to protect me. I was just trying to return the favor.
1: Yes, and what were the thanks you got for it?
0: Exactly.
1: A couple of bullets that might not have missed. If Benson were as good a shot as you are a golfer, you'd be dead.
0: Well, I don't intend to get mixed up again with people like the Bensons. From now on, I'll stick to golf.
1: Do that, Grady. Because murder is out of bounds. And it doesn't cost you a stroke. It generally costs you...

0: Yeah.
1: Bill Weaver there?
0: Yeah.
1: Is Weaver speaking?
0: Could be.
1: This is Joe Gatling.
0: So?
1: You don't know me and I don't know you, but I think we ought to know each other.
0: That's one man's opinion.
1: Want to know why?
0: You want to tell me?
1: My old man died last week and left everything he owed to me.
0: Huh?
1: You remember my old man, Danny Gatling, don't you?
0: Sure. We did business together a couple of times.
1: Yeah.
0: Nice guy, your old man.
1: Sure, great.
0: Yeah.
1: But all he left me is $1, an ordinary $1 bill.
0: Oh, that's tough. Oh,
1: I don't think so, because he told me you'd like to have the dollar he left me.
0: Huh?
1: That's right.
0: Well.
1: I want you to meet me somewhere, let's say in back of that old closed-up filling station on Bleak Street in an hour.
0: Can do.
1: I thought you could.
0: You'll, have the dollar bill with you?
1: Sure, I'll have it. And I'll sell it to you, Weaver, for $50,000.

0: 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This evening's shows were entitled Mrs. George Trilling's Maid is Murdered, Robertson Poison's Wife, Beverly Over the Telephone, and Carl Grady Golf Instructor. These shows originally aired back on the evenings of August 18th and 25th and September 29th, 1948, respectively. Tune in again next Tuesday evening, same time, same place, for another set of thrilling and awesome detective shows here on Audio Theater. This is Ron saying thanks for listening. Till then, have a great one.
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0: 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Tonight's show's titles is as follows. The Isle of Fear, Island of the Devil, Ghosts Can Kill, and Prelude to Terror. This set of shows aired on the evenings of October 30, 1938, January 8, 15, and 29, 1939. Now, sit back and relax, as The Shadow brings you tonight's feature momentarily. Enjoy this evening's presentation.
1: Who knows what evil lurks in the hearts of men? 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
3: 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And be sure to listen at the close of today's program. We're fortunate in having a very distinguished guest in our audience this afternoon, whom we wish to introduce to you. The Shadow, whose life is devoted to protecting the innocent, is in reality Lamont Cranston, wealthy young bachelor, amateur criminologist, master of other people's minds. Only his friend and companion, the lovely Margot Lane, knows that Cranston and the Shadow are one and the same. Today's story, The Isle of Fear.
4: Monsieur Dupre, I'm certainly glad you persuaded Miss Lane and me to leave the cruise ship at Port-au-Prince and spend a few days here on your plantation. I don't know when I've had such a wonderful dinner.
5: It's been grand, Monsieur Dupre, and I had no idea Haiti was so beautiful.
6: I am delighted you could break your Caribbean cruise and allow me to return the hospitality you both extended me when I visited New York. I must apologize for the storm, Mademoiselle. May I offer you more wine, Monsieur Cranston?
4: Thank you. By the way, Monsieur Dupre,
6: yes?
4: While we were driving up from Port-au-Prince, I thought I heard drums in the hills. Drums strangely like the old drums of African voodoo.
6: You did, monsieur. I had hoped you had not noticed.
5: But why, Monsieur Dupre?
6: Mademoiselle, Haiti is beautiful. But its people, in spite of centuries of French, English, and American influence, in spite of the untiring efforts of educators and ceaseless devotion of ministers and priests, remain at heart African. Their bodies are free, but their minds remain the slaves of voodoo.
4: But I thought voodooism had been stamped out of the West Indies.
6: Voodoo does not die, Monsieur Cranston. Its followers may think they have forgotten the old gods. They may wear civilized clothes, go to school and to the many Christian churches of the island. But voodoo is always there, in their primitive minds and souls, waiting.
5: When was the last outbreak?
6: Only 10 years ago, Mademoiselle Margot. It was on a night very much like this. For days, the drums had been calling from the hills, where, in the grottoes of Sanssouci, the mad Prince Henry was paying his customary visit to Kaon, the high priest of voodoo. Kaon needed human victims for his ritual at the Blood Moon. And on this...
7: Kaon! Kaon! The Prince Henry Belinda has come to the grotto of Sanssouci.
8: Blood does he want? This fool, who thinks the blood of the Emperor Henry Christophe courses his shriveled veins.
7: He comes to offer his victims for the festival of the Blood Moon, children of his political enemies.
8: Let him enter. Enter, Prince Henry. Kaon, great priest of voodoo, We'll hear you.
9: Eon, in 3 days the festival of the Blood Moon begins. Where are your victims, Kayon? Where are the blood sacrifices you must offer the snake gods of Voodoo?
8: They will be found, Prince Henry.
9: You are sure, Kayon?
8: Yes. I know you have come, as always, to offer me the families of your enemies. And your enemies are many. I, like the trees of the jungle and the stalks of cane in the valley of San Susi. You will find the sacrifices for me, Prince Henry. You will find them.
10: Hush, my baby, hush. Okay, on the ugly will take you away to the grotto.
6: Be quiet, woman. In 2 days, the festival begins. And no one knows who Kayon shall choose. Who's there?
11: Open your door. Give me that child.
10: No!
11: Give
10: no!
11: Us that child. Kayon has chosen.
6: Francois, you read me last month's report of shipment from the plantation warehouse.
12: Yes, monsieur. 200 casks of rum, 40,000 pounds of ore sugar, 20 tons...
7: Master, in Istris, Kayon has taken her to the hills of San Jose.
9: Nisi Dominus Frustra, sicet patribus in Deus Nobis. Merciful God, in thy power and wisdom, give me strength against the powers of evil. Help me, O Lord, to protect my innocent flock. Lead the erring from the paths to the hills, where the devil's disciples of voodoo consecrate their worship of heathen gods with human blood. Stand back, priest! Stand back, fairness chosen!
13: Nay! Thou shalt take no child from this house of God!
9: Stand back, priest! Stand back!
13: Nay! Nay!
7: Wait! Make a priest of fire!
6: That, Mademoiselle Lane, the grandson, happened only 10 years ago. It was very sad.
5: Oh, how horrible, Monsieur Dupré. Did the voodoo priest actually murder those children and that planted wife?
6: They and many more were sacrificed to the snake god, the voodoo, Mademoiselle Lane.
5: Oh, horrible.
4: Can't the authorities do anything?
6: They are helpless, Monsieur Constant. Do you hear that drum? It is sundown. They are starting again. It may mean nothing. The drums often beat in the hills. But we live in constant dread of another orgy of blood, such as we had 10 years ago.
5: There is something sinister about it. Unearthly.
6: Quite, Mademoiselle Margot. To follow the sound of that drum would be to turn back the hands of time and civilization 1,000 years.
14: Mon père, I've come to say good night.
6: Well, good night, my son. Au revoir. Mademoiselle Lane, Monsieur Constant, this is my son.
4: How do you do?
14: Hello. How do you do, Mademoiselle Lane? I'm glad to know you, Monsieur Cranston. My father has spoken of you. You are staying a few days?
4: Yes, only a few days. You must hurry back to New York.
14: Oh, but you will be here tomorrow. The storm will clear and we can ride. I have a fine horse for you, Miss Lane.
5: Oh, thank you, Juan. I'd love to ride with you.
14: And good night, mademoiselle, monsieur. Until tomorrow.
4: Good night, Juan.
14: Good night, mon père.
6: Good night, my son. We tell Francois to make sure the garden gates are locked and the doors barred.
14: Oui, mon père.
6: Some more wine, Monsieur Cranston?
4: Oh, thank you. Monsieur Dupré.
6: Yes?
4: You spoke of those drums as if there were some particular significance.
6: There is, monsieur. Tonight of all nights. It is the eve of the festival of the Blood Moon.
5: You mean voodoo?
6: Yes, mademoiselle. Voodoo is like a plague. For years it may lie dormant, but sooner or later the priests of voodoo recall their own. And they slip into the jungles like ghosts. And the drums begin.
5: But surely there'll be no human sacrifices, not now.
6: Voodoo does not change, Mademoiselle Margot. That is why my gates are locked, the doors barred. Ah, but come, my friend. You have not interrupted your short holiday in the Caribbean to listen to tales of horror and death.
4: On the contrary, I'd like to get your first-hand opinion on the actual powers of these fanatic priests.
6: Forgive me, Monsieur Constant. I cannot speak of voodoo as an academic thing. It is too close.
5: Has this man, Kayon, ever chosen anyone from your plantation?
6: Mademoiselle Margot, I think you will understand when I tell you that the planter's wife, who was taken into the hills of Sans Souci 10 years ago tonight, was the mother of the boy you met a few moments ago. My son, Juan.
5: Oh, forgive me.
6: You could not know.
4: Oh, forgive us, Monsieur Dupre. If we'd only stop to think.
6: Oh, please. It was I who first spoke of Voodoo. It is I who cannot forget Keon. Cannot rest until one day I find that murderous devil and kill him as he killed my beloved wife. The drums. Listen to them. Carrying a message into the hills. Another victim. Another human sacrifice to the snake gods of Voodoo.
7: Monsieur Dupre,
6: Monsieur. Juan, Kishatai, you are bleeding.
7: They sprang upon me at the gates. Juan has been chosen.
6: Oh, my son.
7: Where is he? Chaos men have taken him to the grottoes of Sanssouci.
4: You shouldn't be outside the gates.
5: Any news of Juan?
4: No. We've ridden all through the valleys the whole day. Even into the hills.
5: Where is Monsieur Dupre?
4: In the hills. He wouldn't come back.
5: Oh.
4: He hopes to follow the signal fires after sundown, but I'm afraid it's madness. They'll kill him. Where are all the servants, Margot?
5: Gone. The native quarters are deserted. Where have you been, Lamont?
4: We've been everywhere. It's like riding through a land of the dead. I'm afraid it's hopeless, Margot.
5: No, Lamont. There's one chance. One chance.
4: What do you mean, Margot?
5: About an hour ago, an old woman came out of the canebrakes and spoke to me. She said she would take me to see Carol in the Festival of the Blood Moon if I would give her my diamond ring.
4: It's a trick to get you into the jungle.
5: I know it's a trap, but I told her I'd meet her on the jungle trail an hour after sundown.
4: Are you mad, Margot?
5: But, Lamont, it's a chance, a slim chance of finding poor little Juan.
4: What good would it do for you to find him, Margot? You'd only die with him in the hidden grotto of Sanssouci.
5: I'll risk it to save Juan. I'll risk it if you'll come with me as the shadow.
4: As the shadow?
5: If the shadow could humble their priest, they'd listen to you. Let me meet the old woman in the jungle. Let the shadow follow us to the grottoes. If you don't, poor Juan will be murdered just as they murdered his mother. Oh, please. Please, Lamont.
4: It's madness, Margot. Sheer madness. But we'll try it.

0: the mountain. But it's jungle. It's like a black pit.
1: This is nothing, Margot. What lies ahead? Do you want to go back?
0: More than anything in this world, Lamont, but we can't.
1: I know. Be careful, Margot. The old woman may be near here.
0: What are you going to do when we meet her?
1: I'm going to make her fear you more than she fears Kaon. I'm going to... Huh? Quiet, Margot.
2: Don't be afraid, mademoiselle. All Gaon will not hurt you. Give me the flashing white stone, and I will show you things which no white woman has ever looked upon before and live.
0: Here's the ring.
2: Even in the dark, it flashes like the fires of the blood moon, which comes soon to the hills. Hey, follow me. You must come beneath.
1: Wait, Gaio. Wait.
2: Who laughs? Who speaks? Talk of a woman, you have not come alone.
0: I am alone, Gaio.
2: You lie. I heard the voice of a man.
0: No, Gaio. I'm alone.
1: Alone, Gaio. But in the darkness beside her walks a shadow.
2: A shadow?
1: Yes. A shadow stronger than the voodoo of Gaon, your master.
2: That is a trick, a lie. Put that to die.
1: Don't move, Gaio. Don't raise that knife. Let it fall to the ground, Gaio. Your fingers cannot hold it. Cannot hold a knife. Let it fall to the ground.
2: Zelda, forgive. You are a priestess. A priestess of many forces. Take that ring. Forgive. Have mercy. Forgive.
1: Get up, Gaio. Lead the way to the grotto of Kaon.
2: Yes.
1: Go.
2: Yes.
1: Or you will stand forever like a stone image in the jungle, and the snake gods will burn your soul in the fires of the mountains.

Before we continue the second part of the Shadow's exciting adventure, here's a question for every homeowner. When you buy a vacuum cleaner or any other household product, you always make sure it's trademarked and therefore guaranteed by a responsible company. 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Don't order just any coal. Insist on blue coal, the only trademarked anthracite. Then you'll be sure of getting better, more economical heat from a coal which actually is better in quality. For blue coal is a guaranteed product of America's largest anthracite producer, the Glen Alden Coal Company. Their mines are located in the heart of northern Pennsylvania's richest anthracite deposit. And their coal is screened and rescreened many times for proper sizing. Then, carefully tested for any possible impurities by inspectors. Only upon passing that thorough laboratory test is blue coal accepted for shipment to the blue coal dealers. Remember, furnaces in this part of the country were especially designed to burn anthracite. And the finest anthracite money can buy is blue coal. Call your dealer tomorrow. His name is listed in the Where to Buy It section of your classified telephone directory under the name Blue Coal. And ask him about Blue Coal's automatic heat regulator. This thermostat controls your furnace dampers and enables you to keep your home at a steadier, more even heat with a minimum of effort.

0: Where is Cheon? Where are the victims who are to be sacrificed to the snake god?
1: Come along the great ledge beyond the altar of sacrifice. Cheon is there with the victims bound in chains. Oh, but wait, mademoiselle, wait.
0: Be careful, Guile. You've been warned.
1: Oh, mademoiselle, you go alone. Do not make me take you to Cheon. If your powers are not greater than his, he will slay you. He will slay me. Oh, mercy, mademoiselle, mercy. No.
0: Shadow, what shall I do?
1: Mademoiselle, why don't the voice answer you, huh? Where is it out of the darkness? Has it fled in terror before the fires of chaos? It has! It has! Chaos! Chaos! I have brought you another victim of yours to follow.
0: Good morning! Good morning!
2: Very Mongo, the time has come. Don't show fear or they'll kill you.
1: Look here, look, a beautiful woman with skin like ivory.
3: Let them off! Let them off! The hour has come. The old god awaits the proud blood of this woman. Hear me, all peace there. By all the powers of Chaos, this flower shall be our first sacrifice. Bring this woman to the altar. Let the mountain hear and the dead stones of the grotto see her die.
1: Beware, Cheon. That girl is not afraid. In the darkness of the jungle, I heard a voice of the shadows.
3: Be still, old woman.
0: Guile seeks the truth, Cheon. Listen to her. She's right. I am not afraid of your voodoo god. I've come to guide one who is stronger than all your powers of voodoo.

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2: Where is this voice, woman? Let Kaon hear it speak. Call it from the shadows. Let it defy its face against Kaon, against the gods of Fudu, who cry for blood.
3: I am here, Kaon.
4: Your boy, Kaon.
2: What? What white devil's magic have you brought to this hidden place, Kaon?
3: Take care, Kaon. You have challenged me, and I am here. Show sign of fear, and the savage rabble will turn upon you like beasts of prey.
5: Great Kaon, show thou art stronger than this voice of the shadow. Take the sword of Christophe and slay the girl. Her blood upon the altar's thorn will prove thy power. Take the sword, lure her white rod gleams and delight her defiles. Slay!
3: Yes. Prove your strength, Kaon. Try to raise the sword of Christophe from the altar. Try to kill this girl who has come to take your victims from you. Strike her if you can.
0: Deva! Deva!
4: Maya! Lift it from the rock! Try it!
2: It will not move. It is as if chains held it to the rock. What power is this that drains all strength from the body of Kaon, like water from a broken gourd?
3: A power as old as voodoo, Kaon. The power of the mind. The power white men call hypnosis. The power you call the evil eye.
2: The evil eye. Never get silent. Voice. Voice of the shadows. What angry god of voodoo sends you?
3: I am more than a voice, Kaon. I am here in the shadows. Though you cannot see me, because I will it. Watch, Kaon. I will prove to your murderous slaves the white man's magic is stronger than all your voodoo sorcery. Watch the sword of Christoph. I will raise the sword. You could not move. Watch!
5: Kaon, look! The sword rises from the rock with no hand lifted.

0: people have seen. They no longer fear you. Kill the girl or they will murder you.
1: Murder me? Oh, voice of the shadows. Who are you?
2: I will answer your question, Keon. I am the shadow. And here is the answer to your challenge, Keon. The broken sword of crystal. Margo, they believe you are a sorceress with greater power than Keon. Pretend you are, Margo. Tell them the snake gods are angry and want no more human sacrifice.
3: I'll try. I'll try.
2: They're closing in on Keon. Goyo, and the prince, don't try to stop them. Don't move, Margo. Watch and wait.
4: To the old gods, I can't think what princess to this burning town!
2: Now they'll turn to you. Command them to go back to the valley and to their Christian churches. Tell them no harm must come to Mont Dupre or any of the prisoners, or this grotto will become a furnace of fire. They'll believe you now.
4: Keon is dead! Great white princess, let the sacrifice begin. The blood wound grows pale in the sky beyond the mouth of the grotto.
0: No! There must be no more human sacrifice. The old gods are sick of blood. They command you to go back to your homes, back to the churches of the one God. Hear me! If harm comes to one of Chaos' victims, or to the boy one you pray, this grotto will be filled with fire. The rocks will melt. The earth will tremble.
2: They're wavering, Margo. Quick! Take the broken sword. Slash the great drum. It is the heart of Udo. Hurry. Then they will obey you.
0: Get out! Get out of the grotto! Udo is dead!
4: The white priestess has destroyed the great drum! Don't be alive!
2: Hold on. Don't let them see you fall.
0: Come on. Come on.

0: Well, Margot, it's goodbye to Haiti. In 12 hours, this plane will be in New York. How do you feel, Priestess?
1: I don't think I'll ever be the same, Lamont. But I don't regret it, taking those children back to their parents and Juan back to his father. It was worth it, even if I have nightmares for the rest of my life.
0: And look, Margot, Capetian and the ruins of King Christoph's citadel. From here, it looks like a tropical paradise.
1: Maybe it will be, Lamont, now that the shadow has broken the spell of voodoo.
0: No, Margot. No one man can dispel the power of voodoo. Education, the Christian churches are doing all in their power. But Dupre was right. Voodoo doesn't die. It merely slumbers. We have found once more that one of the greatest causes of human misery is ignorance.
2: In just a moment, you will hear from our surprise guest. But first, John Barclay, Blue Coal's heating expert, has some timely advice for householders.
3: Thank you, Ken Roberts, and good evening, friends. Many householders, when firing their furnaces, shovel in what they think is the right amount of coal, then close the door and leave the fire. This is by no means the most economical way to fire a furnace. To get the most satisfactory results, follow these simple rules. First, shake the grates gently when it's necessary to make room for fresh coal. Stop shaking as soon as you see the first red glow in the ash pit. Next, with a shovel or hoe, pull the live coal forward so that the fire bed is level with the fire door in front and slopes downward toward the back of the furnace. Be careful not to stir up the layer of ash underneath the coal. Put the first charge of coal into the hollow thus formed, filling it up to the level of the fire door. Always leave a spot of live coal directly in front of the fire door. This hot spot will ignite the gases rising from the fresh coal and prevent them from escaping into the chimney unconsumed. I thank you.
2: And now, ladies and gentlemen, the Shadow Program has the honor to present a man who has spent his life bringing criminals to justice. It's with great pleasure that I introduce to you the Assistant District Attorney of Queens County, New York, Mr. Anthony Lavoti.
3: Thank you, Mr. Roberts. I don't know anything about crime in Haiti, but there are times when we could use a fellow like the Shadow here in New York. You couldn't lend him to us by any chance, could you?
2: Well, I'm not so sure that you really need him, Mr. Lavoti. Law enforcement has made such marvelous strides here in the past few years. However, I'll ask the Shadow if he's available.
3: Do that. But seriously, Mr. Roberts, I'm grateful for this opportunity to congratulate Blue Coal and its dealers for sponsoring the Shadow Program. They're doing really a great job, not only in entertaining the public, but in showing people the folly and absolute uselessness of crime. In fact, Mr. Roberts, all of us in the business of law enforcement appreciate the splendid cooperation we've been getting from the Shadow broadcasts.
2: Thank you, Mr. Lavoti. It's very gratifying to know that our efforts to show that crime does not pay meet with the approval of you and your associates. And I'm sure our listening audience joins me in congratulating you on the successful war your department is waging on crime in New York. It's been a real privilege to have you in our audience this afternoon, and I hope you'll stop in again.
3: Thank you. I shall.
2: This program has been a dramatized version of one of the many copyrighted stories which appear in the Shadow magazine, now on sale at your local newsstands. All the characters and all the incidents named are fictitious. Any similarity to persons living or dead is purely coincidental.

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Today's adventure of the Shadow is about to start. But first, I want to tell you how you can start out on a trip and be protected against both punctures and blowouts. 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Thus, serious tube injuries, which would normally cause blowouts, are changed into slow, safe leaks. 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

0: shadow, mysterious character who devotes his life to righting wrongs, protecting the innocent, and punishing the guilty, is in reality Lamont Cranston, wealthy young man about town, student of science, and master of other people's minds. Using advanced methods that may ultimately become available to all law enforcement agencies, Cranston is known to criminals and evildoers as the Shadow. Never seen, only heard, as haunting to superstitious minds, as a ghost, as inevitable, as a guilty conscience. Cranston's friend and companion, the lovely Margot Lane, is the only person who knows to whom the unseen voice belongs. Today's story, Island of the Devil.
1: Is he really dead?
2: Monsieur, do you think I have eyes like an owl? Who can see down in that filthy cell? Every morning, I throw down some food, as the regulations order me, and that's all I know.
1: Me, I do not like to go down there. Because the rats are as large as dogs.
2: I just talk all the time like an old woman.
1: Is this work for a man? A jailer on the island Royal.
2: You are an old woman. Sam, hold up the lantern so I can see where I'm going. Sam!
1: So cold and wet.
2: Hold the lantern, I tell you.
1: Such a filthy hole in the ground. A pig could not live here, let alone a man.
2: Oh, stop talking, I tell you. If he's dead, it doesn't hurt him. Watch where you stand.
1: Oh, dear. Water over the floor. How could a man live in this damp and cold and dark for so long? Answer me that.
2: I do not know answer. Just like the other dead prisoners who tried to escape and put the boiling water on the shelf. Anyway, it is gone.
1: You forget. The rat.
2: Oh, you think...
1: Who wants to think? Here. Is this the cell?
2: This is the one. Open it. This here.
1: All right. I'll find the key.
2: When has John Barrett come back? Stones will bring.
1: Pick up the lock. So rusty. Mon Dieu, you live in Amiens. He must be... Come on. Let us get out of here.
2: No, wait. Turn the handle.
1: And I say, let us get out of here. He will tell the commander the man is dead.
2: No. I will let him look inside. If he is dead, I want to know it. He has been 20 years on this side. And in all those 20 years, they tell me he has spoken only one word. A woman's name.
1: Oui, Madame René. I've heard them curse the name 1,000 times. Hold up the lantern. I was right. He is dead.
2: No, look. It moved.
1: No.
2: He's getting up. Come, Jordan.
3: Run. The devil himself. Run. He's alive. He's trying to speak.
4: Madame Renee, more coffee?
5: No, thank you, Monsieur Francis. It was very kind of you to take me along on your beautiful ship. Is it not true, Mendelin?
6: Not at all. There are few enough interesting people in this world. Lamont has a good sense to recognize one when he meets her.
4: Well spoken, Margot.
5: You are both too kind to an old woman. There I was, bored to death in Havana, praying for excitement, and then you two come along. You two friends, an introduction, and here I am on your beautiful ship, drawing closer and closer to the island of the devil. It is the island full of the devils.
6: Why should you say that, Madame Rene? They're criminals, true enough, but they're human beings. They're suffering far from their homes and friends.
5: I'm afraid you are both too sentimental, my friend. Far from sentimental.
4: Oh, on the contrary, Madame Rene. I certainly would be the last person in the world to hold a brief for habitual criminals. Yet at the same time, I can't help but feel sorry for those men condemned to live in that hellhole. Don't you agree with that, Madame Rene?
5: I repeat, Monsieur Cranston, you are far too sentimental. For my part, whoever goes to the island of the devil can stay there and rot.
7: Well, what is it, Taylor? Stand closer.
8: Convict number 377. You asked to see him.
7: 300. Oh, yes, Jean Bart.
2: He can walk?
1: He can walk.
7: The devil's quite a tough one. Well, don't stand there. Bring him in.
1: Oui, commandant.
8: Jean Bart, come in here.
7: Come in. Come in, Jean Bart. Closer. So, Jean Bart, you're still alive, huh? You know, if it was not for your eyes, I would think I was looking at a dead man. Well, have you nothing to say?
1: Madame Renée.
7: For the 10 years I've been commandant of this hell hole, and for the 10 years my predecessor was here, all we hear from you is
1: Madame Renée.
7: Have you no other words?
1: Madame Renée.
7: Madman. In, they want to pardon.
8: Pardon?
7: You spoke.
8: Pardon? You said pardon. I heard you. You said pardon. You said pardon for me.
7: Send back, I said. Send back.
8: But you said pardon.
7: Yes, a pardon. He's on his way.
8: On his way?
7: Devil knows why they gave it to you. They knew the trouble you caused me.
8: Well, I did nothing.
7: Oh, no, certainly not. All of these islands, Royal, Saint Joseph, they are full of innocent, persecuted men who have done nothing.
8: My pardon.
7: Yes, you will get your pardon. They bring from the mainland. When you get it, where then, Jean Bart?
8: Madame Renée, I'm coming back for you, Madame Renée.
6: Madame Renée, you seem impatient.
5: Of course I am, Mademoiselle. How much longer is the boat going to stay in this terrible harbor?
6: Oh, just a few minutes longer. The man said he'd be back as soon as he... Oh, there he is now, coming up the side.
5: That man. Who is that man with Mr. Preston?
6: Just a surprise.
9: Oh, Margot.
6: Hello.
9: Margot, I want you to meet Mr. Randall.
6: Mr. Randall?
9: Delighted, I'm sure. And, Madame Renée, this is Mr. Randall.
5: Mr. Preston. What is this surprise? Miss Lane was saying...
6: Yes, Lamont, tell Madame Renée about it.
5: Well, Mr. Preston.
9: The surprise is just this. We're actually going to be able to land on the island.
5: What? How is that? You said permission could not be secured.
9: The permission is right with me, Madame Renée. In the person of Mr. Randall here.
5: And how is that?
9: Suppose you tell him, Mr. Randall.
10: I'd be very happy to. You see, madam, I'm affiliated with the consulate at Vienna. I told Mr. Franson while at the head that he was stopping off the mainland before going on to the island. I was very pleased to be able to tell him that since I had a fit of business on the island, if he wished to do me the service of taking me there from the mainland, I'd be very... We'll be able to make arrangements for your lad.
6: No, isn't that thrilling, Madame Renée? We'll actually be able to see the prison.
9: And I'm sure both of you will find the experience doubly thrilling when you discover Mr. Randall's official business. He's bringing a pardon to one of the prisoners. A man apparently wrongfully convicted. Who's been buried alive in that place for 20 years.
6: Oh, Lamont, how wonderful.
5: How can that be?
6: Wait a minute.
9: Quick, get some water.
6: Wait,
9: you.
6: No. Go on. I'll take you below.
5: No. I am quite sorry. I am a poor fellow, Monsieur Randall.
9: No, not at all. Getting quite rough.
5: Monsieur Randall, if you would be so kind as to cross me around the deck.
9: I'd be delighted. We'll be back in a moment, my friend.
10: And don't overexert yourself, madam. I think tomorrow when I'll go below. See you later.
9: Right you are, Francis. My arm, madam, again?
5: You are too kind, Monsieur Randall.
9: Shall we go out?
5: Yes. Some place where we will be quite away from everyone. You see, I want to talk with you. So, let me stand here by the rain, Monsieur Randall.
9: Just as you say, Madame Renée.
5: So, you go with us to this island on a mission of mercy, Monsieur?
9: Yes, a very pleasant mission, I assure you.
5: Pardon. May I ask who it is for?
9: Yes. The man by the name of John Bart.
5: John Bart? And you're...
9: You say you know the man?
5: Is that so strange?
9: Yes, rather.
5: I know the name well, monsieur. His father, monsieur, it is in your pocket.
9: Yes, of course. But really, what is this all about? What is your interest in this John Bart?
5: Come close, monsieur, and I will tell you my interest.
9: Yes?
5: My interest in this John Bart is so great that you die.
9: That knife, what the hell?
5: Monsieur, man. The fog. No one will see this triangle. How unfortunate for you.
8: Sure.

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0: Is there any hope, Lamont?
1: See for yourself, Margot. Fog throws the searchlights of our ship back in our faces. Poor Randall's in the water.
0: Oh, no, Lamont. It can't be true. It can't.
1: You know the truth as well as I do, Margot. We've searched this ship from stem to stern. He's not on board.
0: But how could it have happened?
1: That's the truth that I can't answer, Margot. But perhaps the shadow can.
0: But what can the shadow do?
1: Madame Rennie is below deck, sleeping quite calmly.
0: But what is she to do with her?
1: Perhaps nothing, Margot. Perhaps everything. When we discovered that Randall was missing, she alone was calm, unconcerned. Yes, even amused. I think it's time the shadow paid a visit on Madame Rennie.
2: Madame Rennie. Madame Rennie, wake up. Yes, yes, wake up.
3: Yeah.
2: Come, Madame Rennie. Wake up.
3: Get up. Oh, look, folks. Someone spoke.
2: Yes, Madame Rennie.
3: Someone in my room. Who is it? Who?
2: I have questions to ask you, Madame Rennie.
3: How dare you come into my room? Right. Now you make a light and see. No one. No one here.
2: I am. Close to you, Madame Rennie.
3: The boy. Close to me. And to you, one.
2: I will it so.
3: You. Where are you?
2: I am here in this room. I cloud your mind so you cannot see me. But you. You saw a man die, and yet you did not help him.
3: I saw a man die.
2: In the sea. And you did not raise your voice. You did let Randall die. But why? Why did you do it, Madame Rennie?
3: No. I won't answer you. Set the boy.
2: Madame Rennie.
3: Come look into me.
2: Tell me why. You've got to tell me why, Madame Rennie. Tell me why, Madame Rennie. Why did you tell Randall?
3: He has to. He was going to make Zumbaco free. John Burke, he must rot there. Rot there on the island of the devil. Where are you now? Where are you now?
4: Welcome, Mr. Feinstein. The wireless from the mainland is turning to expect your arrival. But you're hours late.
5: I'm sorry, Commandant.
1: The delay was caused by death.
4: Death? What do you mean, Mr. Feinstein?
1: Mr. Randall of the legation was lost at sea.
4: Mon Dieu.
1: We searched the water for hours. He's gone.
4: But how? What?
1: All that in good time, Commandant. But first, have you a prisoner on this island by the name of John Barth?
4: John Barth? What of John Barth?
1: He is a prisoner here.
4: Yes, he is. What is some fool that we find this case? Thank heaven I was soon to rid of him.
1: Rid of him? How?
4: And my last communist that spoke of a pardon for this man.
1: So that was it.
4: What the
1: hell? I want to see this man, John Barth.
4: But, monsieur, this is irregular. What have you to do with him?
1: The man who drowned at sea carried in his pocket the pardon for John Barth.
4: What?
1: And I have an idea that the murderer is on board my yacht.
4: Mon Dieu!
1: And I'm going to change that theory into a certainty at once. Take me to John Barth.
6: John Barth, the commandant was...
3: Commandant! Commandant, he's gone!

0: faster. Faster, man. Can't you row faster?
1: You are most impatient, eh, John Bard?
0: Oh, huh? I must get away this time. You say my pardon was denied.
1: It was, John Bard. But you will escape. Leave it to old Couget.
0: Oh, I've tried for so many times.
1: But never with the clever Couget to help you now, did you, huh? the oldest guard on the island. And the cleverest.
0: Oh, a ship.
1: Yes, John Bard. A very nice ship. Anchored and waiting.
0: Yes, but who?
1: Friends.
0: Oh, no. No, I have no friends.
1: Oh, yes, they were friends enough to send word that your pardon had been denied. Friends enough to send a sailor to me with a bag of gold so heavy that I forgot my duty and I... Well, here you are, John Bart. And the sailor told me a rope ladder would be down beside us. Here it is. So we drift in close. Now, grab the ladder, John Bart.
0: Yes, but I don't know who... I mean,
1: Fool, grab the ladder and climb. There's no pardon for you. You want to be buried under the ground again?
0: Oh, no.
1: Then grab the ladder and climb. You have strength enough for that. When you get on deck, a sailor will be there to take you to your friends. Climb aboard.
0: Oh, yes, I will. I'm a bit weary, see, but I'll try.
1: Think you're free now, John Bard, eh?
0: God bless you, Crochet.
1: No, bless the gold, your
0: dark in here. But I am free. I am free.
2: Shut the doors, won't I?
0: Well, who spoke? So dark, I can't see you.
2: I arrange your skirt.
0: Oh, my friend. You, whoever you are, you help me.
2: Yes, of course.
0: So I am so very weary. If you could forgive me, I would like to sit down.
2: There is a chair right next to you.
0: Eh? Oh, yes. My eyes, Lord. It is dark in here, isn't it? Oh, I'm not very strong, you know. Oh, I hear you close and lock the door.
2: You feel old, Jean Bart?
0: Oh, yes, I... But your voice, I've heard it before.
2: How does it feel to be old, Jean Bart?
0: But who are you? Who are you?
2: Like, and you will see. Now, you are old too, Jean Bart.
0: Madame Renee!
3: Oh,
2: I advise you to sit as you are. His gun in my hand is quite the real one.
3: Madame Renee!
2: You have not forgotten my name. How blessed.
3: For 20 years, that name of yours has burned in my head. For 29 years!
2: Now I am more than a name.
3: I swore to kill you every day, every hour.
2: And I swore something too, remember? To make you as old as you called me that day 20 years ago. Remember your words, Zumbat? Oh, I swore to make you old. Make you old as you call me, and I have made you old. For 20 years, I've had every year of your life.
3: I'm going to kill you.
2: Remember, Jean Bart, it was the war. I accused you as a spy. Mm. You didn't have a chance against my influence, did you?
3: No.
2: I did it, Jean Bart. I did it. Now you're so weak and old, all you can do is to sit there watching tempted anger. Mm. But that won't help you, because I didn't bring you here just to talk to you. I brought you here for my final revenge. To kill you.
3: You brought me here.
2: Yes, a bullet through your head and escaped prisoner. They've thanked me for killing you. You hear, Jean Bart? They've thanked me for killing you.
4: No, Madame Renee.
2: Who spoke?
4: A voice you've heard before.
2: A voice? You wanted to walk me from my sleep. No, there is no voice. Just imagination.
4: You hear me, Jean Bart?
0: Yes. Yes, I hear
2: you. You lie. There is no one here but you and I. Stand up, Tombat. Stand up so I can see you fall when the bullet hits you.
4: No, Madame Renee.
2: Come out of my hand.
4: She will not harm you, John Bart.
0: But who? Who are you?
4: To her, my voice of conscience. To you, a friend.
0: No, I have no friends. A pardon. They said it was coming to me, and they fooled me.
4: They did not fool you, John Bart. There was a pardon. It never reached you because Madame Renee did not want it to reach you. She murdered the man who was bringing it to you.
0: Madame Renee, you again?
2: Yes, I killed him. And I'm going to kill you now, Tombat.
4: I warn you, Madame Renee, not another step closer to him.
0: So with her money, she railroaded me to a prison cell and then to that island. And now I'm old. As old as I called her. And I haven't even got the strength for my revenge.
2: But I've got the strength for mine.
4: Gun. The pulse of your breast.
2: Yes, you white in the shadows. I had a gun here in my breast. Yes, indeed. No, it's dead. Look, dead. And I've had my revenge. I'm still alive and you're dead, Jean Bart. You're dead. What are you going to do now, boy?
4: Don't move.
2: But he's dead. Look at him. He's dead.
4: I failed him in life, Madame Renee. But I will not fail him in death. I'll stay close by you. Talking to you until you can stand it no longer.
2: No! Get out of here.
4: No, I will always follow you. I'll tell you of your crime, the torture and murder of a living being.
2: What? Wait,
4: this ship and all the world is too small for you to escape. My voice close to you.
2: I'll get away from you. I won't listen to you. I won't listen.
4: And I'll stay close to you forever, Madame Renee. I'll be the voice of John Bart calling you.
2: I'll get away from you. Away from you.
4: Jump into the sea. Perhaps, John Bart, I didn't fail you. Your life and hers were both founded on hate. You both have been dead. What you did not have in life.

Today's program is based on a story copyrighted by the Shadow Magazine. All the characters and all the places named are fictitious. Any similarity to persons living or dead is purely coincidental. The Shadow Magazine is now on sale at your local newsstand.

like a strangling serpent. It crushes him who feeds it most. Beware lest the serpent of crime ensnare you in his fold. Remember, crime does not pay. The shadow knows.

0: evil lurks in the hearts of men. The Shadow knows.
1: 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At the close of this afternoon's program, we have a most distinguished guest, one of the special assistants to the Attorney General of the United States, the Honorable Francis H. Horan. I'm sure you will all be anxious to hear what he has to say, so be sure to listen. The Shadow, a serious character who aids those in distress and helps the forces of law and order, is in reality Lamont Cranston, wealthy young man about town. Cranston's friend and companion, the lovely Margot Lane, is the only person who knows to whom the unseen voice belongs. The only one who knows the true identity of that master of other people's minds, the Shadow. Today's story, Ghosts Can Kill.
2: Court will come to order.
3: Proceed, Mr. District Attorney.
4: Your Honor, and gentlemen of the jury, you have heard the evidence against this man, Ralph Gorman. 3 eyewitnesses of unimpeachable character saw him commit the murder. He was caught at the scene of the murder with a gun in his hand. It is the duty of the jury to convict him. Ralph Gorman has been brought to court 7 times for serious crime.
2: Although I admit my client has been brought to court in the past, he has always furnished an unbreakable alibi and has been acquitted. Therefore, I claim that this record is irrelevant.
3: Objection sustained.
4: Very well. That doesn't alter the state's case. In this instance, the accused has no alibi. He is guilty of murder and should therefore be sent to the chair.
2: Order in the court.
3: I think the question before the jury is a clean-cut issue. The defendant, Ralph Gorman, committed a peculiarly cold-blooded murder. There are no halfway measures. He is either guilty or not guilty. I therefore instruct the jury to return a verdict of acquittal or first-degree murder. The jury will retire to consider the verdict.
5: The prisoner will cease his disturbance at once.
6: What's the matter? Don't you like my music?
3: This is a court of law, Gorman. While you are awaiting the verdict of the jury, you will please conduct yourself in a more seemly
7: manner. Well, Margot, I've seen many murder trials in my time, but I've never seen one where the accused man played on a mouth organ while waiting for the jury to send him to the chair.
8: Lamont, isn't Gorman one of the toughest gangsters alive?
7: Yes. In my estimation, Ralph Gorman is public enemy number 1, Margot.
8: Yet he's never been caught and sent to prison, Lamont. You heard that in the testimony.
7: Well, he's been caught often enough. They've never been able to convict him. Because he's always been able to furnish an absolutely airtight alibi. This time, for some unexplainable reason, he has no alibi. So if there's any justice, he should be put away for good.
8: Here comes the jury back in again. It certainly didn't take long to come to a decision.
7: After the evidence they heard, they should...
2: Court will come to order.
3: Gentlemen of the jury, have you reached a verdict?
2: We have, Your Honor. We find the accused, Ralph Gorman, guilty of murder in the first degree. The court will come to order.
3: The prisoner will stand. Ralph Gorman, you have been proved a menace to society, and society has passed judgment upon you. You have been found guilty of willful, deliberate murder in the first degree. Have you anything to say before a sentence is pronounced upon you?
2: Yeah, I got something to say.
3: Very well, be brief.
2: Society passed judgment on me, huh? Okay, then if you're going to kill me, I'm going to come back from the grave and get even with society.
3: Empty threats will avail you nothing, Gorman.
2: Ah, you don't believe I can do it, huh? All right, I'll even tell you who I'm going to get.
3: That will do. I'm not going
2: first to... First, I'm going to get that big financier, Oscar Borden, that's always giving away money. I guess Borden's what you'd call a pillar of society, ain't he?
3: Stop, Gorman.
2: Then, just for fun, I'll kill that young guy, Frank Collins, that just got engaged to that social register dame. I'll come back after death and get both of them. Collins and Borden. Yeah, you don't think I can do it, huh? But I can. Yes, I can.
9: Quiet, quiet, and forth.
3: Ralph Gorman, I hereby sentence you to be taken to the state's prison and to there be executed in a manner provided by law. And may God have mercy on your soul.
2: Hey, quiet, will you, Gorman? Bad enough being in prison without ever listening to that.
9: Play off the music. Yeah.
2: Come on.
9: What's going on here?
2: Hey, listen, guy, make that guy call and stop playing a model. He's driving us all nuts in here. What do you think this is, Carnegie Hall?
9: No, I don't think this is Carnegie Hall. It's the death house, and you guys are in it just like me.
3: Service, you guys. Are you all just solitary? Carmen, you've only been allowed to keep your mouth organ as a special favor. If you're going to make trouble, I'll have to take it away from you.
2: Have a heart, will you? That's all the fun I get.
10: Buddy, he's driving us nuts.
2: Oh, why do you care, buddy? They're burning me tonight. Tomorrow it'll be quiet around here. Quiet as the grave.
3: Listen, Carmen, you better keep quiet. The warden will be here in a minute.
2: The warden? What do I care for the warden? He can't do any more than give me the hot seat, and he's doing that anyhow.
3: Here comes the warden now.
11: What's all the disturbance in here, guys?
3: Hey, Carmen, warden.
2: Hey, did you hear from the governor, warden?
11: Yes. I'm afraid I've got bad news for you, Gorman. Governor Roberts has refused to do anything about your case.
2: And they're going to burn me tonight, huh?
11: I'm afraid so.
2: Looks like society put the finger on me. Just like that judge said. Well, okay. I warned him. Like I said in court, within a week, the millionaire Oscar Borden and Frank Collins are going to be dead.
11: Don't talk like that, Gorman.
2: You'll see. And I think I'll get Governor Roberts, too, while I'm about it. That makes a nice trio, don't you think? Oscar Borden, Frank Collins, and Governor Roberts. I'm going to come back from the grave and kill them. All three of them, yeah. Society passed judgment on me, huh? Okay, I ain't kicking. We'll see who laughs last.
11: Making stupid threats won't do you any good, Gorman.
2: Stupid, huh? Listen, in a week, those guys are all going to be dead. Lots deader than me.
11: Come along, guard.
2: You better warn them. Tell them their time is...

Every ex-behavior down the valley, Ralph Coleman electrocuted. Ralph Coleman threatens life of Oscar Morton, Frank Collins, and Governor Roberts before he dies.

0: Is there anything else you want me to do tonight, Mr. Borden?
1: Before you go, draw the curtains and turn off the overhead lights, Taylor.
0: Yes.
1: Will you stay here in my study for a while? It's quiet. There's some things I want to look over.
0: Yes, Mr. Borden, you won't be disturbed, sir. I think everyone else has gone to bed.
1: Is the newspaper here? I haven't had a chance to look at one all day.
0: Right on your desk, sir.
1: Oh, yes. Well, good night, Taylor.
0: Good night, Mr. Borden.
1: Well, I glanced at the headlines before getting down to work. Let's see. Rebels pushing the province. Merging relief agencies. Gangster executed in mid-grade infant. Medic scene in the death house last night. Ralph Gorman threatens to come back after death and murder. The philanthropist, Oscar Borden, Frank Collins, millionaire sportsman, and Governor Roberts. Now, let's see. On the way to the chair, Gorman warned his intended victims that they would know of his presence by hearing him play a mouth organ. These were his last words, after which he was electrocuted. From his picture here, I'd say it was a rather low mentality. The mouth organ, well, that's a bizarre note. Oh, I wonder. Hold on. I can hear a mouth organ now. No, it must be my imagination. I saw it. I can swear I hear it again. It seems to come from the other room. Who opened that door? Why, you're Ralph Gorman.
2: You see me, Mr. Borden?
1: This is impossible.
2: I've come back from the dead to keep my promise to society.
1: You're mad.
2: Ghosts ain't never mad, Mr. Borden.
1: Ghosts? Preposterous. We'll see about
2: it. Don't touch that bell, because it ain't going to do you no good. Oh. Well, that's one of them. Two more to go.

0: Well, Lamont, as long as you just seem to be walking me around the streets aimlessly, you might at least answer my question. What do you think of those threats?
1: Threats? What threats, Margo?
0: The threats made by Ralph Gorman last night before he was executed.
1: Oh, I wouldn't give them a second thought. 6-year-old child knows it's impossible to come back from the dead and murder people.
2: The astropod murdered famous philanthropist found in his study shot today.
1: Yes, I hear it too. Boy, yes. Give me a paper.
3: Yes, sir.
1: Keep the change, son.
3: Oh, thank you, sir.
1: Taxi.
2: Yes, sir.
0: Where are you going, Lamont?
1: I think this will bear a little investigating. I'll see you later, Margo. I'm going to drop in on the scene of the crime. Our friend Commissioner Weston should be there.
4: Cardona, see who that is. Whoever it is, don't let him in this study, Mr. Borden's, until I get through questioning these people.
5: Okay, Commissioner.
4: Funny was found. But...
5: Mr. Lamont Cranston, sir. He says you know him.
4: Oh, yes, I know him. Tell him. Oh, wait a minute. He tries to be an amateur criminologist. Let him come in. I'll show him how the police department really works.
5: Yes. All right, you can come in, Mr. Cranston.
6: Thank you.
1: Ah, Commissioner Weston.
4: How do you do?
1: I just happened to be passing by the Borden house, and I thought you might be here.
4: Well, Cranston, you want to test some of your amateur theories on crime, I suppose.
1: Always willing to try, Commissioner?
4: Well, you're liable to beat your brains out over this one. About 3 hours ago, Oscar Borden was found at his desk here with a nice round bullet hole in his head and not a clue.
1: Well, how distressing. Not a single clue, Commissioner?
4: Well, we have 2 clues, but they don't make sense.
1: Perhaps they don't make sense to the professional detective, but
4: no.
1: An amateur on the intellectual side of crime might be able to help you out, Commissioner. What were the clues?
4: Well, first I asked the cop on the beat if he'd seen any known crooks hanging around the building tonight.
1: And
4: the dumb guy told me he hadn't seen any, except at one time during the afternoon he thought he got a glimpse of Ralph Gorman. And Ralph Gorman is known to have threatened Oscar Borden.
1: I see. And the other clue, Commissioner?
4: The other clue was even slimmer. One of the maids says she heard a mouth organ being played in Mr. Borden's study about the time the murder must have been committed.
1: Why, it all hinges together perfectly, Commissioner, don't you see? Ralph Gorman has threatened Oscar Borden. He plays the mouth organ, and he'd been seen hanging around the house. Why, he's your murderer.
4: Very pretty theory, Cranston. The only hitch is that Ralph Gorman was put to death last night at 11 o'clock in the electric chair at State Prison.
1: Well, he was.
4: Yeah, you should read the papers. You see, as an amateur criminologist, you're not so hot after all, Cranston.
1: Well, have you solved Oscar Borden's murder?
4: Oh, not yet.
1: Well, you're no better than I am, then. Commissioner Weston, if I were you, I'd put a guard of large, solid policemen around anyone Ralph Gorman might have had a motive to kill.
4: Oh, yeah? And then what?
1: Then I'd look for the ghost of Ralph Gorman.
4: It's lucky you're not police commissioner. Now, you'd better get out of here, Cranston. I've got important work to do.
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8: I thought we were cut off, darling, but now I tell you, I'm all right.
9: Oh, but Frank, I'm so worried. If only I were in town so I could be with you.
8: But what is there to worry about, darling?
9: Why, those threats that awful man Gorman made against you.
8: Oh, that was just nonsense. I never even knew him, and besides, he's dead.
9: Yes, but Oscar Borden was threatened, too. and he's dead.
8: Oh, now, Ruth, darling, please stop worrying for my sake. Nothing's going to happen to me. I'm in my own apartment, and I have no intention of going out. So nothing can happen. Now, you go to sleep and get your beauty rest. You know, you've got to look your prettiest for our wedding, Judy.
9: Oh, all right, dearest. At least I'll be with you by tomorrow. I'll be down on the 11 o'clock train in the morning.
8: Oh, that's wonderful. And I'll meet you at the station. Good night, darling.
9: Good night.
8: Oh, poor Ruth. I don't know why women get so nervous about... Oh, I wonder who that could be. Hello?
3: Is this Frank Collins?
8: Yes, who's this?
3: This is the Shadow.
8: Oh, the Shadow? Yes, I've heard of you. What do you want?
3: I want to warn you, Collins. Warn you against a death.
8: Whose death?
3: Yours.
8: And why should you be warning me?
3: Because if you're not very careful, you'll meet the same fate as Oscar Borden, and for the same reason.
8: Oh, nonsense.
3: Furthermore, I would suggest that if you value your life, you will apply without delay for police protection.
8: Look, I don't know who you are, Shadow, or what your game is, but I'm not afraid of you or anybody else.
3: Have it your own way, Mr. Collins. Have it your own way.
8: Wait a minute. Wait, listen. He hung up. I wonder what that was all about. I certainly wasn't a very cheerful person to talk to. Maybe, yeah, maybe I'd better get... Let's see, now, what's Commissioner Weston's home number? Yeah, I think I've got it in here someplace. Oh, yeah, here it is. Main 999...

0: phone. And who's going to be calling at this hour? Now, where's this phone?
1: Hello, Commissioner Weston speaking.
2: Commissioner, this is Frank Collins. I just received a threat.
1: Frank Collins? Oh, you did?
2: Yes, I was informed I'm about to meet Oscar Borden's fate.
1: How are you warned?
2: Over the telephone just about 5 minutes ago. By a man who calls himself the Shadow.
1: The Shadow? Is he mixed up in this?
2: How should I know? Wait a minute.
1: What's the matter?
2: I thought for a minute I heard a mouth organ playing.
1: Mouth organ? Oh, that sets your nerves, Collins. Is your door locked?
2: No.
1: Go lock it quick.
2: All right, just a minute.
1: Good Lord. I can hear the mouth organ myself.

0: Gorman has come back from the dead to commit these murders.
1: Margot, yesterday I would have said it was totally impossible. Today, well, frankly, I don't know. This moment, I can't think of any other hypothesis that would account for the known facts.
0: Then that means... Jiminy,
1: what did you say?
0: I only said Jiminy.
1: Why did you say that?
0: Jiminy, I don't know. I was just thinking. Why, does it mean anything?
1: Ordinarily, no. In this instance, it may mean everything. At least it gives me a clue. Margot, is your car outside?
0: Yes, Lamont.
1: Well, come on. We're going places. Hey, be careful, Margot. Watch how you're driving.
0: You told me to step on it. I thought you wanted to get to the Regal Hotel in a hurry.
1: Well, I do, but I'd like to get there all in one piece.
0: This is a fine time to tell me that. Incidentally, why the Regal Hotel?
1: Governor Roberts is staying there. He's addressing the manufacturer's dinner at the Colossus Club tonight. I'd like to be sure he lives to make it.
0: Oh, Lamont, now you're being mysterious again. Why shouldn't Governor Roberts live to make his speech?
1: Because I have reason to believe he's next on the list, marked for murder. I have an idea that if any attempt is made on the governor's life tonight, it'll probably be tonight. Ah, here's the hotel. You'll just pull up the curb.
0: All right.
1: I said up to the curb, dear, not over it.
0: Oh, I think you're hard.
1: And if I'm not mistaken, so will somebody else before the night's over. Well, goodbye, Margot, and thanks for the ride.
2: This is the service entrance, Governor. Go right through that door there. You'll be on Marine Street.
3: Good, thank you. That's where I told my car to wait.
4: Governor Roberts, do you think this is wise?
3: Wise, Latham? Of course it's wise. What danger can there be? I'm going straight to the dinner at the Colossus Club alone in my own car with my own chauffeur.
4: Well, just as you say, sir.
3: Through this door to the street, you said, Porter.
4: Yes, sir.
3: Thank you. Now, where's my car? I told Henry to wait. Oh, there he is. To the Colossus Club, Henry. Henry, this is the most preposterous thing I ever heard of in my life. What's our police force turning into? A bunch of old women? Ralph Gorman? Of course I couldn't pardon him. The man was guilty. He certainly can't come back from the dead, can he, Henry? All this cock and bull story about playing a mouth organ, you don't believe... Henry, what's making that noise? Henry, you hear me? Henry, what's the matter with you? This isn't the way to the Colossus Club. You're heading for the river. Stop the car. Henry, Why, you're not Henry.
5: That's right, I ain't Henry, Governor. Don't you remember me, Ralph Gorman?
3: Ralph Gorman? No. No, it's not possible.
5: Well, you see me, don't you? And you remember how I used to play the mouth organ in the death house? Like this.
3: Stop the car. Let me out.
5: I'll let you out, all right, in 10 feet of water when we get to the river.
3: No, no. Let me out.
5: You didn't let me out of the chair, did you, Governor? I burned, remember? Well, you'll drown.
3: Stop the car! Stop it, I say, you'll kill us both!
5: You can't kill a dead man, can you, Governor? The old fool went and crawled by himself. Scared to death. Saves me the trouble.
6: I wouldn't be too sure of that, Gorman.
5: Hey, what? What's that?
6: Governor Roberts is unharmed. He's only fainted. He has a weak heart.
5: Who's that? Where are you?
6: You didn't know you had the shadow as a passenger.
5: The shadow, huh? Well, you can't hurt me. Even a shadow can't harm a ghost.
7: But you're not a ghost, Gorman.
5: Yeah, that's what you think. Don't you know that Ralph Gorman is dead?
7: Certainly. But you're not Ralph Gorman. You're his twin brother, Arthur.
5: That's a lie.
7: No, it isn't, Arthur. I went down to the city records office and checked up on the birth certificate. A very pretty little story. Your mother had twin boys and concealed the fact from everyone. She brought you two up deliberately for a life of crime. Very convenient, wasn't it, Arthur? No matter what crime one of you committed, the other was always seen somewhere else at the same time to furnish a complete alibi.
5: Yeah, I'm Arthur Gorman, Ralph Gorman's twin brother. But if we hadn't got the hour mixed up, they'd never have convicted Ralph that last time.
7: Too bad, wasn't it? After all the trouble your mother had taken for years to conceal the fact you were twins.
5: How did you get on to it?
7: Why, a friend of mine used the expression Jiminy. And I naturally connected that with Gemini.
5: I don't get it.
7: You wouldn't. Gemini is the sign of the zodiac.

0: Jack, which means the twins. Well, Arthur, this is a very interesting discussion. But I think now you'd better stop the car.
1: Yeah? What do you think I am, crazy? They're never going to burn me.
0: That's a matter of opinion.
1: All right, you got me, but I got you, Shadow. Got you where I want you. There's the river right ahead of us. I'm going to drive over the embankment. I'll drown, but so will you. I'll drive right over the edge.
0: None of this emergency brake works, you won't.
2: Oh, all those drunken drivers, they ought to be put in jail.
3: You ran head on into the warehouse wall
2: there.
3: There's
2: too many in there.
4: Well, there you are, Doc.
5: I see you.
4: Stand back, please.
3: Well, how about it, Doc?
4: Well, I'll be... The man in back is Governor Roberts.
3: Hey, Governor Roberts.
4: Is he? No. He's all right, I think. Just fainted shock, probably.
3: Hey, Doc, how about the other guy?
4: The chauffeur here is dead.
3: Dead? That's too bad. Say, his face looks familiar.
4: What is it? Do you know him?
3: That dead guy in the chauffeur outfit is a living image of a gunman called Ralph Gorman.
6: Ralph Gorman? It can't be. Ralph Gorman went to the chair last week.
3: Well, if it ain't him, it's his twin brother.
0: If only you'd been able to tell us that a week ago, justice would have been served a great deal more quickly.
7: In a moment, we shall introduce our distinguished guest, one of the special assistants to the Attorney General of the United States, the Honorable Francis H. Horne. 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
7: And now, on behalf of our sponsors, the Blue Coal dealers, the nation over, it gives me great pleasure to introduce to you one of the special assistants to the Attorney General of the United States. Ladies and gentlemen, the Honorable Francis H. Horne.
8: Thank you, Mr. Roberts. I'm very happy to be here with you this afternoon and to have the opportunity of speaking to the audience of the Shadow Program. I am sure all law enforcement bodies in the United States agree with me when I say that constructive radio programs are a very great help in the prevention of crime. I can't emphasize strongly enough how important it is to prove, particularly to growing boys, the truth that crime in any form does not pay. Your program helps to bring this message to millions of people, so keep up the good work.
7: We certainly shall, Mr. Horan, and thank you, sir, for stopping in. It's been a great honor to have had you with us. Today's program is based on a story copyrighted by the Shadow Magazine. All the characters and all the places named are fictitious. Any similarity to persons living or dead is purely coincidental. The Shadow Magazine is now on sale at your local newsstand.
0: The weed of crime bears bitter fruit. Crime does not

0: The Shadow, the mysterious character who furthers the forces of law and order, is in reality Lamont Cranston, wealthy young man about town. The Shadow uses his hypnotic power to cloud men's minds so that they cannot see him. Cranston's friend and companion, the lovely Margot Lane, is the only person who knows to whom the unseen voice of the Shadow belongs.
1: Today's story, Prelude to Terror.

0: Cooper.
1: Yeah, Professor Baker. I thought you'd like this cup of hot tea.
0: Yes, thanks. Helps to keep me awake. And I have a lot of work to do tonight.
1: Shall I pour it, sir?
0: Yes, please. Well, isn't this your night off, Cooper?
1: Yes, sir. I passed the house on my way home and saw your lights on. I know how you enjoy a late cup of tea.
0: Very considerate of you, Cooper. Very. But it's late, and you must get your rest. Oh, the doorbell. I wonder who that could be at this hour of night.
1: Shall I answer it, sir?
0: Yes, Cooper, yes. I'll take care of the tea.
1: All right, all right.
2: Jeannie, what are you doing here?
1: Cut the gab. Close the door.
2: I know. Brady sent you.
1: Where's old man Baker?
2: Upstairs in his study.
1: Okay.
2: Hey, wait. I wanted to do this. I wanted to hide him.
1: You keep your mouth shut unless you want to go back and finish out that prison term you ran out of.
2: Leave Professor Baker alone, please. I'm not going to be in on this. I'm getting out.
0: Well, who was the late cop? I thought it was Cooper. What do you...
3: You're jumpy tonight, Braden. What are you walking up and down like that for? Something on your mind?
4: Yeah, big things. Things you'd never understand. I wonder what's keeping Heaney. Should have been here half an hour ago.
3: Think he might have muffed things, boss?
4: I hope not.
3: There he is now.
4: Open up.
3: Okay, boss. We were just talking about you.
4: Yeah, well, Heaney, what happened? You have any trouble?
1: Not much. I just put two slugs into the old guy, Professor Baker. He's dead. The rest was easy.
4: What about Cooper?
1: He was scared stiff. He let out.
4: You let him get away?
1: Yeah, you don't have to worry about that guy. He's too scared to talk.
4: You should have put the silencer on him anyway.
1: Well, you're the boss, Braden. What do you want me to do?
4: Take no chances. Dig Cooper up and close his trap for Keith.
1: Okay, boss. I'll take care of him.
4: You get the stuff I sent you after?
1: Yeah, sure did.
4: Let me have it.
1: Hey, let's see. Hey, get it right beside here.
2: Yeah?
1: Here you are, boss. The old professor had it right where you said.
4: Yeah. This is it, all right.
3: What is it, Braden? Looks like an empty bottle to me.
4: It's a colorless, odorless gas. The most powerful explosive in existence. Enough to blow up this whole city. This is all there is in the world.
5: Yeah? What are you going to do with it?
4: He'll find out.
3: Hey, hang it, Saul.
6: Yes, boss. What's on your mind?
4: You used to be a chemist, right?
6: Still I am. The best outside the law.
4: All right, I want you to take this gas out of this little bottle and seal it in that crate of light bulbs I got last night. Think you can do it?
6: I guess so. How much gas to the vault?
4: Wait, I'll help you.
3: Morgan, Grace, all of you, come here.
2: Well, what's up, Braden?
4: Plenty. When we get these explosive light bulbs fixed up, I want you to go out and plant them in light sockets everywhere. In stores, houses, public buildings, all over the city.
6: Well, what's the big idea, Braden?
4: I'm going to plunge the city into total darkness for one night.
6: Total darkness? How are you going to make them douse their lights?
4: Look, we get these bulbs planted before noon tomorrow. When it gets dark, they'll turn on lights. And some of these places will be blown to bits.
6: Oh,
4: the next night, they won't dare turn on a light.
5: Yeah? Where do we come in? What does that get us?
4: What does it get us, you sap? Don't you see? When the city blacks out, we move in and take over.
6: Wow.
4: Yeah. I've drawn up a chart showing exactly where the explosive bulbs ought to be planted.
1: You ain't missed a trick, have
4: you? This is a big job. Now, we'll need plenty of help for the cleanup. Round up every dip, rod man, gangster, any crook you know. Have them here in the mill tomorrow night.
6: Okay. Don't worry,
4: as soon as everything's set, we'll move in under cover of darkness.
6: They say four cops. They will be helpless.
4: Yeah. We'll rob, steal, pillage to our heart's content. We'll take everything that's not nailed down.
6: Boy, what a stunt.
1: Well, that's a crook's paradise.
3: Greatest idea I've ever heard.
4: It's the greatest idea in the history of crime. I'm going to create a reign of terror like this country's never known.
7: Something for a young these day, madam?
8: Yes, I don't exactly know what I want.
7: Well, is it a boy or a girl?
8: A girl. I'm her grandmother.
7: Oh, is that so? Well, I have a little girl, too. How old is your granddaughter?
8: She's just 4 months old.
7: Oh, well, then you must see our modern nursery. The infant things are all in their head.
9: Will you come right this way, please?
10: Mr. Weisenbach,
9: I'm coming this way. Hand that. Will you
10: step right in? Thank you.
9: Oh, it's rather dark, isn't it? Well, I'll put on more light. The switch is hit. Ah, here we are.
11: Give me a hand. There's a child buried under here.

0: blown out.
1: Oh, terrible. Awful.
2: Get back there. Keep away now.
1: All right, lend a hand. We can't handle the wounded. Come on.
3: Look, look, there's a girl in that window up there.
4: But it's young.
0: Don't. Wait.
5: Doctor, I'm going all the way to Henshaw Terrace.
6: There'll be another car right behind you, mister.
7: What do you know? Hey,
6: you folks can sit in the waiting room over there.
8: Pretty dark in this waiting room. How about some light?
6: Yeah, there's a switch right behind you.
8: Oh, yes. I'll turn it on.
5: Detail as many as you can spare to the Castle Street car line, and swear in every able-bodied volunteer you can find as a special deputy. I'll broadcast an appeal to all doctors and nurses in this entire territory to report there at once. Stay right on the job, Wolfie. Phone me again in 10 minutes.
9: Okay, Commissioner West. Goodbye.
10: Number one, Cranston, to see you, Commissioner.
6: Cranston? Well, you tell him for me.
11: Hello, Commissioner Weston. Why don't you tell me yourself?
5: I'm busy, Cranston. What do you want?
11: I came to see if there's anything I can do to help in this horrible catastrophe.
5: If you can swing a pick, drag a hose, or carry a stretcher, there's plenty for you to do.
11: I've already done my bit in that direction. For the moment, I'm interested in the reason for these awful crimes.
5: Now, wait a minute, Cranston. I've got more in my mind than just sitting here and satisfying your curiosity.
11: This is not just curiosity, Commissioner. I've got a theory.
5: So has everybody else. I've got no time for crackpot theories.
11: You certainly are flattering, Commissioner.
5: Well, I'm not running a school for amateur detectives.
11: No, I'd never suspect you of pedagogic inclinations, Commissioner. But tell me, do you know how the explosions occurred last night?
5: No, I don't. All I know is that the two places went up when the lights went on.
11: Then I'm sure I can help you.
5: If you have any evidence, any facts, I'm willing to listen. But I don't want to hear any more theories.
11: All right, Commissioner, calm yourself and I'll explain.
5: I am calm.
11: Well, of course you are. Now, my theory is this.
5: What?
11: All right, let's put it this way. My hunch is this.
5: Go ahead, get it off your chest and let me get back to work.
11: You want to clear up the mystery of these explosions, don't you, Commissioner?
5: That, Cranston, would seem to be the general idea.
11: Then you must first find out who killed Professor Baker.
5: Are you trying to tell me that there's a connection between the death of Baker and these explosions?
11: I'm not just trying, I'm telling you. There is, definitely.
5: What makes you so sure about it?
11: I happen to know that Professor Baker was experimenting with an explosive, such as might have been used in these two blasts.
5: Where does your theory go from there?
11: Professor Baker was killed for possession of that explosive. Find his killers, and you found the men responsible for the other crime.
5: But where's the motive? What reason could they have had for blowing up those places and killing all those people?
11: That I don't know.
5: There you are, in a blind alley. You have a theory and nothing to support it. Now run along, Cranston. My nerves won't stand any more of this nonsense.
11: You must listen to me, Commissioner. You've got to...
5: Now I've got... Hello?
12: Hello, Commissioner Weston.
5: Yes, who's this?
12: Never mind that. I got some dope for you.
5: What do you mean?
12: Those two explosions last night were bad, huh? Well, that's only a little sample of what's coming tonight.
5: What? What did you say?
12: You heard me. You're going to have a worse mess on your hands if you don't carry out my orders.
5: Orders?
12: I want this city in total darkness tonight.
5: Total darkness?
12: If there's an electric light, auto headlamp, or even a flashlight turned on, you're going to get a bouquet of explosions worse than yesterday.
5: You must be stark mad. You'll never get away with this.
12: Try me and see. Either the lights go out or the city goes up.
5: Hello. Cranston, did you hear that?
11: Yes, I did, Commissioner.
5: What are we going to do? It'll be dark in a few hours.
11: Commissioner, that man must be stopped. If he's not, this city will be the scene of indescribable horror tonight. We've got to stop him.
13: Those are light bulbs, threaten more blasts. Mystery voice warns Commissioner West. Explosive electric lamps spread through the city. Read all about it.
14: Terrible. We won't have any light.
15: How are we going to see in the dark?
16: Can I sleep tonight?
15: Me neither.

0: Mr. Lawson.
1: Do something. Please send my little Mandy.
2: Well, I'll do all I can, Mrs. Valetti. Your child is very sick.
1: Oh, my baby.
3: What are you
2: going to
3: do, Doctor?
2: That child won't last an hour if we don't operate at once.
3: We can't. You'll hear turn on the light.
2: Well, we've got to do something.
3: Couldn't we operate by candlelight?
2: Oh, that's impossible. The operation's too delicate.
1: Oh, please, Dottore, help my baby.
3: Yes, Doctor.
2: I'm going to operate.
3: But the light, Doctor.
2: I can't stand here and see this child die. We've got to take the chance. Turn on the lights.
3: But very well, Doctor. I'll turn them on.
4: Hello?
5: Mayor Hamilton.
4: Yes. Who is this speaking?
5: This is the Shadow.
4: Shadow? Oh, yes, yes. What can I do for you?
5: Mr. Mayor, the hospital has just been blown up.
4: What? The hospital? Good heavens, that can't be possible.
5: It's true, Mr. Mayor.
4: I can hardly believe it. What hellish fiend can be responsible for this?
5: Mr. Mayor, you've got to act at once. You must make any other explosions tonight impossible.
4: Of course, but how can I do that?
5: Order the city power plant to cut the main switch.
4: The main switch?
5: It's the only way. You can't depend on all the people keeping their lights out.
4: But cutting the main power switch will tie up everything in the city.
5: It's that, Mr. Mayor, or death, destruction, and panic.
4: Very well. I'll order the power cut at once.
6: Sure is dark. I can't see where I'm walking. Wonder what street we're on now. Does it matter? I'm lost. We're all lost.
7: I'm sorry,
6: lady. I didn't see you.
7: Hold that lantern higher, Bill. We don't want to walk off the viaduct.
8: Okay, Fred. Boy, I'm mighty glad I found this old wagon lamp. This is a swell idea.
7: Yeah, it's a swell target.
8: It shot right out of my hand.
7: When this gang said the city would have to black out, they meant black out.
9: No, we can't keep flying around here all night. Our gas is running out. You've got to set her down someplace. I don't understand it. I couldn't possibly have missed the city. We've cruised around for 20 minutes now, and I haven't seen a single light. We just have to keep going while the gas holds up. Then what?
10: Then we start praying, brother.
11: Main switch is turned off. No lights, no power, nothing but bewilderment, uncertainty.
3: Oh, this is awful, Lamont. What are people going to do?
11: I'm afraid this is all leading to something worse, Margot. A prelude to a greater terror.
3: Lamont, you must do something.
11: I've racked my brain for a solution, some faint clue, and I'm stuck. I don't know what to do.
3: Then we just can't sit and wait for some new terror to strike, Lamont.
11: There must be some loose thread that might unravel this whole vicious pattern. Margot.
3: Yes, Lamont?
11: I've got an idea.
3: Yes?
11: Professor Baker's hired man, Cooper. The police released him. They said he proved that he was not in the house the night the professor was killed.
3: Yes?
11: It just struck me. The killer's fingerprints were on the handle of the door to the old man's study. But there were none on the knob of the street door. Don't you see it, Margot? Somebody opened the door for the killer.
3: Cooper.
11: Perhaps.
3: But Lamont...
11: Come on, Margot. We've got to find Cooper. The Shadow has got to talk to that man. He may be the thread I've hoped for.
3: Sure, that's the last candle I have in the house, Mr. Cooper. They're very scarce now. But at least you'll be able to finish your passing.
12: Thanks, Mrs. Kelly.
3: Oh, I know. I'm not sorry to see you go. But I don't blame anybody for getting out of this cursed city. That
12: yeah.
3: I don't.
12: Yeah, sure. Now, if you don't mind, I got a lot of packing to do. Oh. Thanks, Mrs. Kelly.
3: Well, if that's the way you feel, goodbye and good riddance to you, Mr. Cooper.
5: Watch your hurry, Cooper.
12: Who's that?
5: What are you running away from?
12: Me? What? Where are you? I can't see you.
5: I'm the Shadow, Cooper.
12: The Shadow?
5: You know of me, don't you? Now listen, Cooper. I've got to talk fast and so do you.
12: I got nothing to talk about.
5: Cooper, you share responsibility for the death and destruction in this city.
12: No, that's a lie. I had nothing to do with it.
5: You know the man who killed Professor Baker. You've got to tell me who he is.
12: I can't.
5: You must. You alone can release the city from the grip of terror that man has faced it in.
12: I don't know anything about it, I tell you.
5: You're lying, Cooper. I know. You opened the door
0: couldn't hide the old man.
5: You were with him just before he died.
0: But I had nothing to do with his death. Honest, I didn't.
5: If you want to save yourself and clear your conscience, you've got to talk.
0: But I... All right. I want to get it off my mind. I'll talk. Heaney, what do you want?
9: Just a living little message from the boss, Cooper. Here it is.
13: I'm
14: not sure they'll get here. I've got the hands full in the city. There isn't a moment to lose. The shadow's got to work, and work fast.
9: Quiet all of you.
15: Well, boys, what'd you find out in the city?
9: Boss, you hit the bullseye. The city's as dark as a landlord's look.
16: Yeah, it's all set for us, boys.
15: Good. All right, boys. We got the green light. Time to go.
9: Boy, this will be quick.
15: Morgan.
17: Yes?
15: You take 6 men and go to the Macy Street Bank. You know what to do.
17: Yes.
15: Graves.
9: Right, boss.
15: Take 20 men and clean out the Imperial Hotel.
17: Uh-huh.
15: Go through the rooms. Don't leave anything you can carry.
17: Right.
15: You, Engels, Paul. Uh-huh. The post office. 5 men can handle that.
17: I am all set.
15: The rest of you got your spots. Work fast. If anyone crosses you, use your guns. Let them have it.
17: Yeah. I'm doing it.
9: All right.
15: Grab your flash lamps and let's go.
9: Hey, what was that? Am I hearing things? Did anybody hear that laugh?
17: Yeah, I did.
9: So did I.
5: Quite a nice little thing you've cooked up, Brayton. But here's where there's another ingredient added to your unholy brew.
9: Hey, what is it?
15: It's the shadow.
5: Right you are, Brayton.
15: Well, you're not scaring me. You're not stopping me either.
5: I wouldn't be too sure about that, Brayton.
9: Hey, I don't see nobody.
15: Men, this guy's right here in the room with us. He's got some trick so we can't see him. But that don't mean we can't get him. Grace,
17: yeah.
15: Stand by that door.
9: Okay.
15: Keep your back against it and don't let anybody or anything open it. Now, Morgan,
9: yeah?
15: Pick up that machine gun and spray the other end of the room.
9: But he's down the light.
15: Hey, get out of here. All right, quiet. Don't be afraid. Take it easy. Somebody switch on that light.
5: You don't dare turn on those lights.
15: What do you mean?
5: If you do, every man here will be blown to bits.
15: What are you talking about?
5: I took that explosive bulb you had on the table in front of you.
15: What?
5: When I turned out the light, I put it into one of the light sockets. Now, Mr. Brayton, do you want to turn on the light?
15: You're bluffing, Shadow.
5: All you have to do to prove that point is to throw on the light switch.
9: Hey, what's that? It's a lot of cars driving up outside.
5: It's the police, gentlemen.
15: They'll never take me alive.
5: Alive or dead, Brayton, you've got to be taken.
9: Hey, what are we going to do?
18: Come out in 10 seconds. I will come in after you.
5: You might as well do as Commissioner Weston commands. Walk out the door with your hands in the air.
15: There's nobody walking out of this place. I know I'm Sheriff Bates. I'll die anyway. But there's one thing I'm going to do first. I'm going to take you along with me, Mr. Shadow.
13: Get your hands off that dog!
15: Get out of my way!
5: It's all right, Margot. I'm safe.
3: Oh, Lamar, thank heaven. I thought you'd been killed in that explosion.
5: It was close, Margot. But I got out when they were trying to keep Aiden away from the light switch. You go back to the car now, Margot. I'll be with you in a minute. Commissioner Weston. Commissioner Weston.
4: Hello, is that you, Shadow?
5: Yes, Commissioner.
4: Well, we're in a fine jam now. They're all dead. How are we going to find out where the other explosive bulbs are planted?
5: It's all right, Commissioner. I got Brayton's chart showing the location of the explosive.
4: Where is it?
5: You'll find it in the front seat of your car.
4: Then the city is safe.
5: Yes, Commissioner.
4: Good. All right, men, get in your cars. We've got to gather up those lamps right away. And my gratitude, Shadow, for a job well done.
5: Come, Marco. We're going home. The Shadow's work is done for tonight. The reign of terror is ending.
3: Thanks to you, Lamar.
5: It will not end this way, Margot. The plots and plans of women.

0: 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Tonight's titles were The Isle of Fear, Island of the Devil, Ghosts Can Kill, and Prelude to Terror. This set of shows aired on the evenings of October 30, 1938, January 8, 15, and 29, 1939. Tune in next Tuesday evening, same time, same place, for another set of thrilling and awesome detective shows, here on Audio Theater. This is your hostess, Zoe, saying thanks for listening. Until then, have a good one.
1: 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Stay tuned next time for another thrilling episode. Until then, I bid you farewell.

0: Good evening, this is Brandon. Welcome to Audio Theater for Monday, February 9th, 2026. This evening on Audio Theater, we present a mystery duo from the old-time radio revival series, the CBS Radio Mystery Theater. This evening's shows are entitled Strange Passenger and Murder Most Foul. These shows originally aired back on the evenings of April 15th and 19th, 1976, respectively. E.G. Marshall, host of the Mystery Theater, presents these adventures in the macabre momentarily. Enjoy this evening's presentation.
1: Mystery Theater presents

0: E.G. Marshall. What is about to unfold is the occult experience of a frustrated man, James Archer, and of what happened to him when he stepped beyond reality as we know it. I think I can safely say that each of us has had an experience so frustrating that we'd have given anything in the world to have had the power to overcome it. James Archer was given that power.
1: I have your letter, Mr. Webber. Major Wayne, my son-in-law, James Archer, has been missing for 3 months. His body, or a body like his, was found in the Hudson River. His insurance has been paid over to my daughter, Nancy, Mrs. James Archer.
2: Yes, we know all that.
1: You also know that I'm president of a small bank in Terrytown. Can you explain how a substantial deposit is made in my bank each month to my daughter by her husband, who is dead and buried?
0: Our mystery drama, Strange Passenger, was written especially for the Mystery Theater by Roy Windsor and stars Nat Polan and Bob Caliban.
3: I'll be back shortly with Act One.
0: Have you ever looked up at the night sky and the moon hanging there and just wondered? Man is finite. He can comprehend anything with definable limits. But beyond such limits is an incomprehensible universe. We increase our knowledge about outer space each year, but what we know is very small. The mystery of life is a secret that still has to be revealed. But one corner of it was lifted for James Archer.
4: Aren't you Archer, Jim Archer?
5: Who are you?
4: A recruiter. I was in court yesterday when you demolished a client of ours as... Oh, now, what did you label me? Oh, yes, an obscene slumlord.
5: It was yesterday.
4: I just wanted to tell you how much I admired your plea for the plaintiff.
5: Thank you. Sit down, if you'd like.
4: You're not expecting anyone?
5: No. Just sitting here wondering what to do next. Are you a lawyer?
4: Oh, an obscure one in a big firm.
5: Thanks for coming over. I've been feeling sorry for myself. You must know what happened today.
4: The case was settled out of court.
5: Yeah, it's known as compromise. I call it dishonesty.
4: Well, the slumlord is a rich man. He's agreed to make some restitution for his neglect.
5: Yeah, it's a nice way of saying he paid off someone and the case was settled. Should have gone to jail.
4: Ideally, yes.
5: When I found out that my firm had worked out a settlement without first telling me, I resigned.
4: I see.
5: Our clients, the plaintiffs, got promises. A few months rent-free. Charges will be dropped for willful destruction they've done in the building. He should have been forced to repair the heating system, exterminate the rats, install sanitary plumbing, make the building fireproof, and pay a stiff fine. Even go to jail as an example to others like him.
4: You really are a crusader, aren't you?
5: Injustice makes me sick.
4: So sick it's put you out of work.
5: That's right. I don't mind. I guess it's unfair to my wife, little girl. Well, I'm sorry. It's after six. I'd better telephone home, tell my wife the happy news.
4: One moment, Mr. Archer.
5: Hmm?
4: What would you be willing to do for security, authority, and the opportunity to practice those ideals which you hold so precious?
5: That's not amusing, Mr. Recruiter.
4: No. I mean it. What would you do?
5: I'd do anything.
4: Then I think I can arrange just such a life for you and for your family. Come with me.
6: Recruiter, so you have found a man of integrity.
4: Yes, Cosmo, this is James Archer, a gifted lawyer who believes that law and justice should never be compromised.
6: Is that correct, Mr. Archer?
5: Yes. May I ask where I am?
6: Where we are is unimportant. You came here of your own free will. You are under no obligation to stay. If you say so, we will transport you back to the city.
5: No, no, thank you. At least, not until I've heard what this is all about. How can you guarantee me an honest, uncompromising life?
6: Because I represent, in fact, I embody a viewpoint that is both utopian and attainable.
5: And what is that?
6: The bloodless establishment on your earth of a society in which each man is equal, in which each earthling will lead a happy life, a society in which certain outstanding men such as you can become will reestablish moral values and strive to relate to life beyond us.
5: Well, that's mumbo jumbo, but it sounds good.
6: It's not mumbo jumbo. You say that because you cannot see above the daily scratching and clawing for survival.
5: All right, Mr. Cosmo. What do I have to do in order to attain this utopia of yours? Who pays my salary? What about insurance, pension?
6: Oh, details. You will never need to worry about any of them, and while you are away. Before you begin your mission, your wife and child will be provided for.
5: My mission?
6: Yes. Soon after it begins, you will rise swiftly. You will become a man of importance locally, then statewide, and then perhaps in your nation. You will proclaim what you honestly think. No more compromise, no watering down of the law or of justice.
5: Mr. Recruiter?
4: Yes?
5: Are you sure I'm not still in that bar trying to forget my worries?
4: Oh, I am very sure. The opportunity that has come to you has come to only a few others on Earth.
5: Just who are the two of you? There's something very weird about all this.
6: It seems so because you are earthbound, Mr. Archer.
5: Are you saying... No, that's nonsense. I know that a lot of people report flying objects. There have been drawings of funny little men with pointed antennae for ears and all sorts of things. No rational person gives them a second thought.
6: You don't have to believe, Mr. Archer. You are free to leave. When you arrive home, you will appear to have overstayed your time at that restaurant, and you won't remember a word of what followed after. I can, in fact, right now, blank out the names of your wife and child.
5: You mean... Now, wait a minute. Their names are... You can do that.
6: Very easily.
4: Ready to quit, Mr. Archer?
5: No. No? I think I'll see this through.
4: Ah, that is an incredible honor, Mr. Archer.
6: Recruiter, bring in the ship... and we will be on our way.
1: Your father tells me a strange story, Mrs. Archer.
2: Oh, it's worse than strange. It's bizarre. It's over 3 months now since my husband just vanished. But on the first of each month...
1: I covered that man. That money deposited in the bank the first of each month is what led me to see Major Wayne. What do you make of it, Major?
7: First, Mrs. Archer, tell me again everything you remember from the night your husband didn't come home.
2: Well, he'd resigned from his job. He went to a bar near his office and sat down to think over what he'd done. Some acquaintance joined him and then they left. Next, the Missing Persons Bureau called to have me identify a body they'd found in the river. It was dressed in Jim's clothes, and I guess it was Jim. You thought so too, Dad?
1: Yes, I did.
2: But both of us had misgivings because it just made no sense. Jim was as straight as an arrow. Unless he'd been murdered, we somehow just couldn't believe it. The body was his.
7: No other person in his life?
2: Absolutely not.
1: No, Major. Jim Archer lived for his work and for his family. He was a thoroughly honest man.
7: And the body found in the river had died from a violent stroke, as if it had been electrocuted? Anything else, Mrs. Archer? I know about the insurance and the mysterious deposits of money.
1: Tell him, man.
2: Well, there is something else, Major Wayne, but... Oh, it's so far out. I just haven't told anyone except my dad.
7: Well, tell me.
2: The night Jim disappeared, Penny and I were watching the news. Penny's 7, old enough to read. And all of a sudden, words began to run across the bottom of the screen like... You know, when a bulletin is superimposed over the picture?
7: Yes.
2: Well, the words were, "Don't worry, man, I'm all right. Don't worry. Love, Jim."
7: And those sentences ran across the bottom of the screen.
2: Yes, time after time, half the evening long. I telephoned the TV station, but they thought I was some kind of a nut.
7: Did your daughter see the sentences?
2: No.
7: And she was watching with you and she can read?
2: Yes. I know it sounds incredible, Major Wayne.
7: I have no reason to disbelieve you, Mrs. Archer.
1: Well, what the devil do you make of it?
7: I don't know quite what to say. I don't want to give you hope, but I think that James Archer, voluntarily or by force, has been transported from the Earth to some planet beyond sight and comprehension.
1: Oh, come now, Major.
2: You mean by one of those unidentified flying objects?
7: Yes, that's just what I mean.
2: What?
1: Absurd. Do you mean to tell me our intelligence gives even the slightest credence to that Buck Rogers kind of thing?
7: Mr. Weber, let me give you some facts. As long ago as 1959 in Boinani, New Guinea, Reverend William B. Gill, his assistants, and the entire student body of his missionary school, about 27 persons, observed a strange object hanging in the sky a few hundred yards away. It was oval-shaped and had a deck on its top, like an observation deck. Gill saw what looked like men and waved to them, and they waved back. Then the object raised up and flew straight off into the sky. There were many remarkable sightings in Michigan in 1966. The UFO craft looked like a huge pie, well-lighted with red, blue, and white lights spinning all around it. There had been sightings in Delaware, Illinois, Tennessee, South Dakota, Mississippi. In fact, almost everywhere.
2: And you think that there really is such a thing as an unidentified flying object?
7: There's no question about it.
1: You terrify me, Major Wayne.
7: Yes, it terrifies me, too.
2: And you think that maybe one of them carried him off?
7: I don't know. It's a possibility.
2: But why Jim?
7: I can't answer that.
2: What do we do?
7: We have agents in many parts of the country. I'll alert them to Mr. Archer's disappearance. And Mr. Weber.
1: Yes, Major.
7: I'll need your cooperation. I want to know when those deposits are made and who makes them. If it's a human, I'll want to ask some questions.
6: Well, Mr. Archer, what do you think?
8: Magnificent. Beautiful green fields. Homes. Even light. Incredible.
4: And the people?
8: Well, to be honest, they're strange looking to me. But I'm only used to human beings. These people are shorter. Round. Flat-faced. With quite sharp ears.
6: Is he free? Untroubled and super intelligent. He will soon be free to visit with them.
8: I'm ready now.
6: Soon. The surgery I had been told was perfect. You now possess a brain as extraordinary as ours. Your face has been altered very skillfully.
4: All that is left of you is a name. Stuart Murdoch.
6: Where did you come from, and what is your mission on the planet Earth?
8: I have no remembrance of where I came from or who I was. My mission on Earth is to become a leader of my people and to prepare them for your bloodless conquest of my country.
6: You have been away from Earth for 6 months. He is ready, Recruiter.
4: Oh, yes.
6: Take him among our people for a week, then fly him back. stop him outside Fargo, North Dakota, supply him with money, and return.
4: Yes.
6: And let nothing interfere with those regular deposits of money. You have to compensate. He now belongs to us.
0: Pure fantasy? Unidentified flying objects? One researcher wrote that he thought the phenomenon was so far outside the laws of present scientific knowledge that UFOs could be considered ridiculous. But once he was exposed to the hard facts, he concluded that the existence of this unexplainable phenomenon is, and I use his exact word, overwhelming. The strange story of James Archer, the recreated man, will continue in a few moments. And who is to say that what has happened to James Archer is impossible? Dr. Faustus sold his soul to the devil in exchange for 24 years of every pleasure and all knowledge at his command. And James Archer's state of mind has led him in the same direction. It is, remember, 6 months since Archer vanished, literally into thin air.
7: Excuse me, Mr. Weber. Major Wayne. Anything? I see, and?
9: I'm at the Nygaard farm about 30 miles northwest of Fargo in a small community named Shawnee Creek. It's pretty desolate. Apple and I put down our two-seater in one of Nygaard's fields and taxied it to the side of a big barn.
7: Good. See if the UFO lands and if anyone leaves it. If so, follow the man. Don't pick him up, but don't lose him. I want to learn where he goes.
4: This is fantastic, Major. If I mentioned any part of this weird conversation to my friends, they'd think I was ready for a mental hospital.
7: Well, you're not, Mr. Weber. It's real enough. Oh, and let me give you a warning.
4: Yes?
7: Let's say that James Archer is returning by a UFO to Earth from wherever he's been. He'll be returning for a purpose, and to achieve that purpose, he won't be the same man.
4: I don't quite understand.
7: If, as I suspect, he was chosen by some power from another planet because he had soured on his life in our civilization, and if that power has some objective on our planet Earth, you can be sure that Archer's been brainwashed and indoctrinated deeply.
4: So, even though he might look the same,
7: he probably won't. We had one experience in which a man who had vanished was brought back into custody. He was not the same man he had been. He'd become a robot. We had to institutionalize him. An exceptionally intelligent man, but dangerous to us. Later, he was found in his room dead. Somehow, he'd been electrocuted.
4: That's why you thought the body in the river...
7: Yes, it got me thinking. Now, tell me about those deposits, Mr. Weber.
4: Promptly, the first of the month, a cash deposit of $5,000 is made to the account of my daughter. We alerted our bank security guards, and when the last deposit was made through the night deposit slot, one of the guards spotted the man who dropped it. I have a description of him here.
7: Good. I'll have one of my agents try to spot him and follow him. Then we'll pick him up for questioning. It might be ticklish. We have nothing against the man. I may need your daughter's cooperation.
4: Major, I don't want to expose her to danger.
7: I don't think there'll be any, but we'll be careful. I'm very aware that you've already lost a son-in-law.
4: Jim Archer was a fine young man.
10: Don't be afraid. Come up to the front of the church. I'm Reverend David Hoad, the minister.
8: I apologize for entering.
10: Never apologize for entering a house of God. Who are you, young man?
8: Stuart Murdoch.
10: Not from around here, are you?
8: No.
10: Can I do something for you?
8: Well, I didn't enter to do any damage, Mr. Hoad.
10: I should hope not. We don't have vandals out here on the prairie. You lost?
8: Am I near Fargo?
10: About 30 miles by the state highway. Do you have a car?
8: No, but if you point me in the right direction.
10: Glad to, but you won't find much traffic at this time of night. I take it you're hitchhiking.
8: Unless there's someone around here who'd drive me to the airport. I have money.
10: There's something on your mind, Mr. Murdoch. Anything I can do to help?
8: Oh, no, I'm fine.
10: Have you been in the church for... No, you just walked in, am I right?
8: Yes, a minute ago.
10: And before that, you were outside?
8: Yes. Now, if you'll show me the way to...
10: Of course. All in good time, Mr. Murdoch. May I ask you a question? Did you see what I saw, and is that why you come here?
8: What did you see?
10: A saucer-shaped thing hovering in the sky and then coming close to the ground, not far from old Niels Nygaard Farm, half a mile from here. What do they call an unidentified flying object?
8: And you think you saw such a thing?
10: I know I saw it.
8: I'll be going along.
10: Others saw it, too. I came to my church to pray to God to protect all of us.
8: From what?
10: Satan.
8: Reverend Hoad, there is no such thing as Satan. It is in a man's self that he is good or evil.
10: Young man, I believe in God, and he sustains me. And in believing in him, I accept Satan as a fact.
8: A fact of what?
10: He was cast out of heaven and is the chief monarch of hell.
8: Of hell, which is?

0: unidentified flying object.
1: Oh, I saw it. The fact is, I had a ride in it.
0: Yeah, you know something? You just may have it there.
2: Well, thank you, Reverend Hoad. He's the man we want.
0: Well, tell me about him, Mr. Thompson. You are an intelligence agent.
2: Oh, yes, sir. Here's my identification.
0: Who is this Mr. Murdoch?
2: He's a New York lawyer named Archer who vanished 6 months ago. You may not believe in such things as UFOs.
0: Oh, but I do, yes. I saw the thing laying less than a mile away. What's this Murdoch up to?
2: We don't know, Reverend, but Major Wayne thinks Murdoch sold himself to some power in outer space and has been returned to Earth to carry out some mission.
0: To what end, Mr. Thompson?
2: Oh, you don't know that. I just saw him go into your church, and my orders were just to follow him.
0: He's headed for Fargo in New York.
2: All right, then, Appleton and I will fly to the airport there and wait for Murdoch to board a plane. We'll board the same one for New York.
0: I wish you well. Murdoch is a personable young man. If some force by which we are ignorant has possessed him, don't despair. The God-given moral force within each of us will be stronger than the power of Satan. Given time, Mr. Murdoch will reject having sold his soul.
2: And then what?
0: Heaven alone knows.
3: He comes in here almost every day after work.
4: Oh, I'm terribly nervous, Major.
3: Not Major, Mrs. Archer. I'm just plain Bill Wayne, your accountant, and you're Nancy. You got that straight?
4: Yes, of course. Bill?
3: It's 5:45. He ought to be along any... Uh-oh. That's the man. He's taking a seat in that booth. You know what to do.
4: Yes. Wish me luck. I beg your pardon?
5: Oh, yes?
4: My name is Mrs. James Archer. May I speak with you for just a minute?
5: All right. Please sit down.
4: Thank you.
5: Who are you motioning to?
4: Bill Wayne, my accountant. Join me, Bill?
3: My name is Bill Wayne.
5: Oh, how do you do? You followed me here?
3: Oh, no. I come in here almost every day. Mrs. Archer came into the city today, and I invited her to have a cocktail with me.
5: Are you, are Mrs. Archer and her accountant supposed to mean something to me?
4: Well, you see, you've been identified as the man who deposits $5,000 in my account every month. I just wanted to meet you and to thank you.
5: I really don't know what you're talking about. Mrs. Archer, what is it?
3: Yes. Well, if Mrs. Archer has made a mistake, we apologize for it. Are you mistaken, Nancy?
4: Well, I don't think so. I have a picture with me.
5: You had someone take my picture?
4: Well, you see, my father's president of the bank, and he wanted it done.
5: Does he make a practice of taking pictures of his depositors?
4: Well, you see, my husband vanished 6 months ago, and he still keeps supplying me with this very generous amount of money each month. You must admit it's strange.
5: You say he vanished?
4: Yes.
5: Oh, yes, I vaguely remember the name now. Archer, wasn't he? Wasn't his body found in the Hudson River?
3: Well, a body was found.
5: And identified.
3: Well, yes.
5: Then what you've told me is impossible.
3: I agree with you. A dead man could not make monthly deposits to his widow. That's what's been troubling Nancy. She thought that if she could meet the man who made the deposits, she might get an explanation and be given some hope.
5: Hope? That Archer is still alive? Well, that also sounds impossible.
4: Well, if we've made a mistake, this is the picture of you, though, isn't it? Mr. I don't know your name.
5: Yes, that does look like me.
3: But you're not the person who makes the deposit?
5: May I ask what difference it makes who provides you with money, Mrs. Archer?
4: Well, it doesn't really. I'm great.

0: useful. But I keep thinking that if Jim is still able to provide for me, he just might be alive somewhere.
1: Just as a matter of business, Mr. Recruiter, we have to find out where the money comes from. It's sought.
2: Oh, I'm afraid I can't help you. The money comes to me, and I'm just instructed to make the monthly deposits.
0: Who? I mean, where do the instructions come from? Can you tell me that?
2: Anonymous.
0: Somehow it doesn't seem right.
2: If Mr. Archer did someone an enormous favor...
1: Well, did he? Do you know if he did?
2: I never met the man. Now, you'll excuse me. No, goodbye, Mrs. Archer, and enjoy the money. Goodbye, Mr. Wayne. I wouldn't worry about the money.
0: No.
1: Consider the name. Ever heard of anyone named Recruiter? He's one of them, whoever they are.
3: We are eavesdropping on a grotesque subject, UFOs, about which there isn't much doubt. But those who fly them, who are they? From what place in outer space do they come? What are they? And are they friends or enemies? From what we have heard, James Archer's mission is to become a preeminent person in our society. He is to prepare us for a bloodless overthrow of the several ways of life represented on our planet. Why? I'll be back with Act Three shortly. In any contest, it is wise never to underestimate the strength of the enemy. But what do we do when confronted by an incomprehensible force, one beyond finite understanding? Major Wayne of Intelligence knows what has been going on, but what can he do about it? We have never captured an unidentified flying object, and we only have reports that they have been seen at a distance. 6 months have now elapsed, and it is a year since James Archer disappeared.
2: The deposit was made as usual.
0: Well, why can't Major Wayne force that Mr. Recruiter to tell him where the money comes from?
2: There's no law, Nan, to prevent a man from dropping money for you in the night slot at the bank. He's not committing a crime. One of these days, Recruiter will be seen with Jim, and then Wayne moves in.
0: Well, about the only person Recruiter sees is that man who's become assistant to their special prosecutor. What's his name? Murdoch?
2: Yes. Stuart Murdoch.
0: Yes.
2: A remarkable young man. Brilliant lawyer and great presence. He'll go far. He's a leader, and we haven't got many of them around these days. If I live long enough, I think I'll see Murdoch governor. He's an unusual man.
0: So is Jim.
2: Yes, I agree, Nancy. I was proud to have him as my son-in-law.
0: You know, if you think about it soberly, Dad, both of us are not all there in the State Department. Who could believe that Jim might be alive in outer space?
2: A year ago, I would have laughed at the idea. Now, I don't know. We have to rely on Major Wayne.
0: Well, I'm not going to much longer.
2: Which is, what do you mean by that?
0: I'm moving into the city.
2: What? Sell your home? Take Penny out of school?
0: Oh, let's face it. I'm still young and alive. I want to be with people among them. I'll find a job and Penny can go to private school. Jim is dead. Penny and I are alive. And we need to rip this shroud off from over us.
1: Happy to meet you, Reverend Hode. You remember Thompson?
4: Sure do. It's nice of you to have invited me to New York, my first visit. It's an impressive sight. So how are you, Mr. Thompson?
5: I'm just fine, sir, thank you.
4: You still keeping an eye on a visitor from space?
1: You think that, Reverend Hode?
4: Well, I suspect it. Let me put it that way. That was an unusual experience for me. That young man just appearing in my church, Stuart Murdoch. Yes, I've been following his career. He's what you brought me here to talk about, isn't it, Major?
1: Yes. You've met him and you've talked with him.
4: And I'm sorry for him. He's getting what he set out to achieve, but Stuart Murdoch, whether or not he was put down from a spaceship as a soul possessed. Well, tell me, what do you want me to do?
1: Well, I want you to give a small party. Thompson, arrange it with the hotel.
5: Major, you want me to invite the guests?
1: Well, you invite Mrs. Archer. She's a little cool toward me these days, and I'll invite her father. No, you invite both of them. Just tell them that if you want them to meet a friend of yours from North Dakota who may have something to say that will be of interest to them.
4: Mrs. Archer. Oh, yes, yes.
1: We think there's a chance that Stuart Murdoch is the former James Archer. Nancy Archer is the presumed widow. The other person you'll meet will be Hugo Weber, her father. And I'll be there as Bill Wayne, Mrs. Archer's accountant. So there'll be five of us.
4: I should be most happy to help you if I can.
6: Well,
7: Recruiter. I'm troubled, Cosmo.
6: Why? Mr. Murdoch is everything we expected him to be.
7: Oh, that's true. He's risen rapidly and he has already become a public figure. But I'm troubled about him. When I dropped him in North Dakota, it seems that he wandered into a church and he met the minister there, a Reverend David Hode, who filled him with talk about Satan, soul, God, and conscience.
6: Murdoch couldn't have been affected by that nonsense.
7: No, but Murdoch remembers Hode and often brings up his name. The man made an impression on Murdoch.
6: And you find that to be a distraction?
7: When Murdoch was transformed and brainwashed, was all of his conscience removed?
6: I assume so. That is what the report indicated. Do you suspect that he has some vestige of conscience left?
7: I don't know. But the thought troubles me.
5: Right on time, Reverend. Oh, 5 o'clock.
4: Let's hope it all goes well.
5: Now, Mrs. Archer and the others should be right along.
8: Hello, Mr. Hode.
4: I'm so glad you could stop in to see me, Mr. Murdoch.
8: Thank you.
4: Meet Joe Thompson, a member of my church back home. Joe, this is Stuart Murdoch.
8: How do you do?
4: Sit down, Mr. Murdoch. We have tea or whatever else you'd like.
8: Tea, please.
4: Oh, good. I don't try to impose my taste on others.
8: I thought that was your job, Reverend. Shoving your convictions down the throats of others?
4: No, not shoving, young man. I expose my convictions to them, and then it's up to the individual to accept or to reject the truth.
8: The truth, as you see it.
4: It's the word of God, which is the truth. I'm just one of his messengers. That's one of the reasons I wanted to see you while I was in New York.
8: You're my messenger from God?
4: Yes, I do believe I am. I knew that when you wandered into my church in Shoshone that... well, remember when we talked? You remember, of course.
8: Every word of your mumbo-jumbo, Reverend. You said that the presence of God within each person cannot be extirpated.
5: Here's your tea, Mr. Mother.
8: Thank you. Well, I'm afraid you were wrong, Reverend. I'm unchanged. I haven't had to whistle for God's help. I've helped myself. And as you may know, I've been very successful.
4: But you're here, Mr. Murdoch. You didn't forget me?
8: Of course not. I liked you when we met, and I'm happy to see you again.
5: Well, that should be the others, Reverend Hode. I'll let them in.
4: Friends of neighbors back in Shoshone. You don't mind, do you?
8: No, no, certainly not.
4: Mr. Weber, Mrs. Archer, so glad you could stop in. This is Stuart Murdoch, the man I was telling you about.
0: Hello, Mr. Murdoch.
8: I'm happy to meet you.
0: My father, Mr. Weber.
9: How do you do?
0: And Bill Wayne, a friend.
9: Hello.
4: Joe,
9: Tefal.
10: It's a real honor meeting you, Mr. Murdoch.
8: Well, thank you.
4: We've been following your career, Nancy and me, and I must say we like the way you've ripped into corruption and graft.
8: The public is entitled to honesty in government.
10: Well, that's what they all say, but you seem to mean it.
8: And my actions, I hope, prove it.
0: My late husband felt that way, too. I mean, about honesty.
4: Yes, Jim Archer was an honest man. All that got him was his resignation from his job. He couldn't stand hypocrisy. He wouldn't compromise.
8: I can't either. But I've learned that one has to prepare others slowly for the truth. Not your version of truth, Reverend.
4: Truth is invisible, young man. The truth I preach is God's word. Truth is an ideal, and it is divine.
8: Well, I think that's foolish. Truth, like any other commodity, has to be sold. If you'll excuse me, I do have to be going. I'm happy to have met all of you. And Reverend Hode, do pay New York another visit. I can find my way out, Mr. Thompson.
1: Well, Mrs. Archer?
0: No, Major. Stuart Murdoch isn't Jim Archer transformed in space and returned to Earth. What is the very idea? It's absurd.
6: Astonishing. An obscure minister from North Dakota has created wonder in your mind. He insinuates the thought of God and conscience into your mind, even though you know, as we know, that both are fiction. You still are earthbound. Well, Mr. Murdoch, we seem to have failed. It has happened before, but not often. I can offer you a choice. A return to our planet for a short time, and then resume your mission on Earth, or remain here now.
8: I don't know what to do. Why can't we go on as we have been? I'll carry out the mission.
6: I'm afraid that's no good, Mr. Murdoch. The very fact that you wonder if he's been infected with Satan's moral virus, whatever that might be, creates a doubt about your reliability. Order the ship.
8: Are you taking me back into space, Cosmo?
6: No. You will remain here. You will be returned to what you would have become after you resigned from your job and before you accepted Recruiter's offer.
8: And what would that be? Still an unemployed lawyer?
6: That will be for others to discover.
1: Open the door, Thompson. Follow me. Have your gun ready.
11: Yes, sir.
1: The house feels empty.
11: There's a light at the end of it.
1: Look over there, sir.
11: In a chair.
1: Good Lord.
11: Why, that's James Archer. I know from pictures of him, it's asleep. Yeah, or drugged. His hair has turned gray, and look at his face. Worn and haggard.
1: He looks like a drunk sleeping it off.
11: Archer?
1: What is this, Major?
11: His hand is cold as ice.

said, James Archer was returned as what he would have become after he lost his job and tried to sell his soul to a force from outer space. Had Cosmo read the future? It would appear so. It is very possible that James Archer was so depressed with his future that he allowed himself to deteriorate into the condition in which he was found. I will return shortly. Frustration leads some of us in dangerous directions. For most of us, however, hope extends a hand to lift us up from despair. James Archer never grasped that hope. He angrily preferred the path that led him to become the instrument of a force from another planet, whose goal is the bloodless conquest of Earth, not by invasion, but by indoctrination. He saved his soul, even though it cost him his life. Our cast included Nat Polan, Bob Caliban, Evie Juster, Ian Martin, and Frank Behrens. This is E.G. Marshall inviting you to return to our Mystery Theater for another adventure in the macabre. Until next time, pleasant dreams.

0: Come in. Welcome. I'm E.G. Marshall. The greatest poet-dramatist in the English-speaking theater, or perhaps in any language, is William Shakespeare, whose body was laid to rest 360 years ago, but whose spirit is as alive today as it will be in another 70 years or millennia. This begins our salute to the master. Not in the soaring poetry of his words, which would be presumptuous for this series, but to the enduring excitement, suspense, and mystery of his tragedies, adapted especially for our audience today. Dramas as gripping and tense as any of the stories I have brought you in the past 2 years. Our mystery drama, Murder Most Foul, was especially adapted from William Shakespeare's classic tragedy, Macbeth, for the Mystery Theater by Ian Martin, and stars Kevin McCarthy. It is sponsored in part by Greyhound Package Express and Buick Motor Division. I'll be back shortly with Act One. The simplest of historical notes are enough to make this story as up-to-date as any murder on your newspaper's front page. Greed, passion, and revenge are as alive in our society today as they were in the Scotland of that time. This was a country of clans, warrior states held loosely together by a king who won and held his throne by force of arms. Every clan who supported the king was headed by a thane, a rank equivalent to earl, conferred by the king. This is the story of one thane who aspired to be king, and of the lady who drove him to reach for the prize. The haunting, bloody, tortured story of Macbeth, Thane of Glamis.
1: By heaven, Banquo, so foul and fair a day I have not seen.
2: When the king hears of your deeds at arms, your future should be bright.
1: Look! Look yonder through the mist.
3: What are they? So wild in their attire and withered. They don't look like inhabitants of the earth.
4: And yet are on it.
3: Look. They beckon to us.
4: And I am drawn to them. I must go. What are you doing here, sisters? And a bonfire in all this rain? Who are you? Speak if you can.
5: Oh, hail Macbeth. Hail to thee, Thane of Glamis.
2: By Our Lady, she knows you.
5: Oh, hail Macbeth. Hail to you, Thane of Cawdor.
4: By that title, then, she knows me not.
5: Oh, hail Macbeth. That shall be king hereafter.
4: And there she proves she knows me not at all.
2: Why could any prediction be more promising? Forgive me, sisters, but I believe that you can look into the seeds of time and tell which grain will grow and which will not. What fortune do you see for me?
5: Hail, Banquo, lesser than Macbeth, but greater. Who shall be not so happy as Macbeth, yet much happier? Hail, Banquo, that shall be the father of kings, and yet no king himself. Banquo and Macbeth, all hail, all hail, all hail!
4: Stay, sisters! Tell me more!
2: Too late, old friend. Even the fire has melted into thin air.
4: Your children shall be kings.
2: And you to be king?
4: Old Duncan would not like that so well.
2: Uh-huh.
4: Or his son Malcolm, already named to succeed him.
2: I don't think the Thane of Cawdor would be so pleased either.
4: Well, it should bother him little since he's alive and well. Yeah, I am anxious to get home to my lady. Come to the castle and let's leave this melancholy heat behind us. And in haste for the comfort of a fire. Let down the drawbridge.
6: Let down the drawbridge. The Thane of Glamis has
4: doing at my castle?
2: No doubt to bring honors and greetings from Duncan, our grateful king. But we shall soon find out, for he is waiting to greet us.
4: Well, I'll spend little time on him. My lady is the one I want to welcome me home.
2: You men, take the horses and see them groomed. Macbeth, to the Thane of Glamis, I bring greetings from King Duncan for your victories against the invading Norsemen. And better still, I bring reward. I am instructed to greet you also as Thane of Cawdor.
3: How? Can the devil speak true?
4: How can I be dressed in Cawdor's robes? I've just left him alive and well.
2: And I have left him more recently very dead.
4: Dead? How?
2: Treason, confessed and proved. The penalty? Death.
3: A traitor, that sniveling coward.
2: Oh, no good, Banquo. I saw him die. And nothing he ever did in life became him like the way he left it. But let us spend no further time on him, Macbeth, an old friend and victor. Go, take the spoils of battle. Your lady knows of your honors and waits for you.
5: Great Glamis, worthy Cawdor, my husband and my darling. I am so proud of you, my new Thane of Cawdor. Did Macduff's news surprise you?
6: No.
5: Oh, you know how pleased you are.
4: Pleased, yes, at the king's generosity. Surprised? No.
5: Who else could have told you?
4: Another woman.
5: Then me. I'd cut her heart out and yours.
4: That bloodthirsty little eagle. But you would have had a hard time finding this one's heart.
5: What are you talking about?
4: Banquo and I were returning across the moor when suddenly we spied the fabled three.
5: The weird sisters?
4: Aye. They hailed me as Glamis and Thane of Cawdor and more. More than that.
5: What?
4: I was also hailed as king hereafter.
5: Oh, no.
4: Yes. No, indeed. Duncan is king. And I am not in succession.
5: And yet, they say the sisters are possessed of more than mortal knowledge. I have some further proof.
4: What?
5: Did not Macduff tell you? The king comes here tonight.
4: Tonight? Huh? How long will he stay?
5: He plans to leave tomorrow. If he sees the sun tomorrow.
4: What? What? What does that mean, my lady?
5: Oh, my dear husband. Your face is a book which is too easily read.
4: What both of us are thinking. No, no, no, no. It's beyond thought. We could not, cannot do this thing.
5: Glamis, you are. Cawdor, you have become. And you shall be the third that was promised. Yet I am afraid you are too full of the milk of human kindness to seize the opportunity when it is offered you. Here comes the king now.
4: I must go. The king must be provided for.
5: He will be provided for.
4: I did not
5: do
4: mean...
5: Do not lie to yourself or me. Only to the others. Look innocent as a lamb, but hold the serpent under. Go quickly, my Lord Macbeth. Leave all the rest to me. The raven himself will be hoarse who croaks the fatal entrance of Duncan as I watch him here from the battlement. If there are spirits that can read a mortal's thoughts, come and unsex me here. Fill me from crown to toe with blackest cruelty. Thicken my blood. Drown all remorse. Come to my woman's breasts and turn my milk to gall. Bring down a night as black as all the smoke of hell. Hide me from seeing the wounds my keen knife makes, and allow no pang of conscience to see through the blanket of the night that might cry, hold, hold!
7: This castle lies upon such pleasant land. The air is soft and gentle. I shall find a long rest here tonight, my Lord Macbeth.
4: I pray it may be the rest you seek.
7: I have no doubt. My dear cousin, I owe you much.
4: My loyalty alone pays for whatever I and Banquo have accomplished. God save the king. May I have your majesty's permission to withdraw a moment?
7: We must all soon. The day has been long.
4: If it were done,
6: When 'tis done, then it were well it were done quickly. If only the assassination were the be-all and end-all. How to jump the life to come when conscience shall turn the instrument of death back at me. He's here in double trust. First, as I am his kinsman and his subject, then as his host. It is I who should bar the door against his murderer, not bear the knife myself. And so many virtues of his that will plead like angels against the deep damnation of his taking off. I have no spur to prick my ambition, which overleaps itself. Who's there? Oh, now, my lady. What news?
8: The king has finished supper. Why have you stayed so long away from the chamber?
6: Has he asked for me?
8: You know he has.
6: We will proceed no further with this plan. I've won too much esteem to throw it all aside.
8: Oh, what of your own esteem? Would you live a coward, letting I dare not wait upon I would like the cat in the old adage?
6: Peace, I dare do all that may become a man.
8: When you broached this venture to me, then you were a man.
3: And suppose we fail?
8: Why, then we fail. But screw your courage to the sticking point, and we will not fail. Listen to me. Duncan is old and tired, and will sleep sound. I will so drug his two bodyguards with wine and wassail that neither sense nor memory will remain with them. While they lie drugged, you and I will finish the unguarded Duncan, and his officers shall bear the guilt.
6: Bring forth men, children only. Your undaunted mettle should compose nothing but males. We shall mark with blood the sleeping guards. And who can question that their stained and drawn daggers have done the deed?
8: Who dares receive it any other way? Torn and grief-stricken as we shall be at our benefactor's death.
6: I am settled. So, away. And make all merry. False face must hide what our false hearts know. Is this a dagger I see before me? Its handle toward my hand. Come, let me clutch you. I have you not, but still I see you, and on your blade great gouts of blood. I know. I see, but cannot touch you. You are only a vision of the mind. Oh, God. Let no one hear my steps. For fear the very stones beneath my feet will cry out, murder. Murder most foul. The signal. I go, and it is done. Hear it not, Duncan, for it's a knell that summons you to heaven.
0: The castle sleeps, save for Macbeth and his lady. From the chamber she comes, a finger poised to her lips for silence. She nods to Macbeth that all is as planned. He nods in return, and drawing his dagger silently, pushes aside the tapestry and enters the king's chamber. I shall return shortly with Act Two. Night seems suspended in a vacuum, while a driven Lady Macbeth paces her chamber in the silent castle, waiting for her husband to carry out the bloody murder, which, without her purpose and drive, he might have shrunk from. There is a brooding and unnatural quiet, and the seconds seem endless to the waiting woman.
8: The drink which lulled the watching guard to sleep has served to make me bold. What quenched them has set me on fire. What's that? Nothing but an owl shrieking. Had Duncan not resembled my father as he slept, I would have done it myself. He's coming. Well, my husband?
9: I have
3: done the deed. Did you not hear a noise?
8: Only the owl's scream. And it was you who spoke.
3: When?
8: Now.
3: Is I to send
8: it? Yes.
3: No. This is a sorry sight.
8: What?
3: Look on my hands. One of the bodyguards cried out in his sleep, God bless us, and the other, amen. Why could I not say amen? I had the most need of blessing, but it's stuck in my throat.
8: You must not dwell on what is done. It could make us mad.
3: I thought I heard a voice cry, sleep no more. Macbeth has murdered sleep. Innocent sleep that knits up the raveled sleeve of care. The death of each day's life. The balm of hurt minds. Macbeth has murdered sleep.
8: Give me the daggers. The sleeping and the dead can bring no harm. I hope he's bled enough that I can smear them well, for it must seem their guilt.
3: Sleep no more. Sleep no more. Could all the great oceans of the world wash this blood clean from my hands? No, no, no. These hands would rather all the multitudinous seas incarnadine, making the green one red, bloody red.
8: Now my hands are of your color, but I would be ashamed to wear a coward's heart of white. What's that knocking?
3: It's the south gate. The porter will attend to it.
8: Then let's retire to our chamber. A little water will wash away the blood. You see how easy it is. Remember who you are.
3: Knowing that deed that I have done, I do not want to know myself. Wake, Duncan, with your knocking, then. I wish before God you could.
9: Has my knocking disturbed your master, Porter?
10: I see it has. Good morrow, Uncle.
3: Good morrow, Nephew Malcolm. I'm sorry you could not sup with us last night.
10: My loss, noble Macbeth. Is my father stirring yet?
3: I doubt it.
10: I'll make the most of family ties and wake him by myself. Good morrow, good Banquo.
11: And to you, young Malcolm. Macbeth, what brings him here at this ungodly hour?
3: Oh, some business with his father, the king. Oh,
11: it's of a piece with all the night. It was an unruly one with too much wine to sleep on well.
3: Aye, it was a rough night.
11: Malcolm, what's amiss?
3: I cannot guess.
12: My uncle, my good Banquo, give me your arm.
11: Steady, boy.
12: My father dead.
3: Wow. You mean his majesty. Impossible.
13: What is afoot? Are we attacked?
12: Oh, far worse, Macduff. My father has been murdered.
3: I'll not believe it. Stay you with the boy while I find out what's happened.
11: Duncan dead? How?
12: Stabbed to the heart.
11: Attend the boy. Ring the alarm bell. Seal up the castle. Murder and treason. Ring the bell.
8: Gentlemen. What hideous noise is this to make the keepers of the house?
13: Oh, gentle lady, it is not for you to hear my answer.
11: Let it come from a closer member to the house, Lady Macbeth. The king is dead.
8: In his sleep. But he was so full of life and laughter only last night.
3: If I had only died in battle before this came to happen, I would have been blessed.
8: Macbeth, my husband, whose blood is on your hands.
13: I can answer that. Brave Macbeth has taken swift revenge. As I came to the chamber, in a welter of blood, alive and unharmed, and fast asleep, lay the king's two guards.
3: I, in a fury that I now repent, I slew them both.
12: Why did you so fast? The revenge was mine by...
3: Oh, dear Malcolm, who can be wise, amazed, temperate, furious, loyal, and neutral in a moment? No, man. Duncan lay on his bed, his white skin spattered with his life blood, and in my love, my anger outran reason.
8: Oh, help me, hence. I am faint.
11: Look to the Lady Macduff. First, let us learn to control our grief. Then, when we can talk calmer, let us meet and question this most bloody piece of work.
3: No, let me attend my wife. And once I see her safely settled, I will take hold of myself and put on my manly readiness and meet with you in the great hall.
11: Fair enough, if any is fair at all.
12: So let it be. What will you do, Macduff?
11: What do you mean?
12: I will not stay to share their show of sorrow. I'll flee to England.
11: You realize your flight can make you scapegoat for the deed.
12: You think I'd kill my own father?
11: You stand in succession to the crown.
12: Alive, I do. You think my uncle would have less compunction about removing me than he had my father? No, thank you. I will not take the chance, nor will I be dainty about leaving.
7: farewell, farewell, gentlemen. If gentlemen you be instead of traitors, too.
13: What do you think, Banquo?
14: I was not there to see. And you, Macduff?
13: Sometimes the young are quick to sense a changing tide. I do not know. And yet I feel Macbeth will be king. I was too close to Duncan to enjoy Macbeth's full regard as you do, Banquo. I'll take discretion for the better part of valor and absent myself a while.
14: It seems this is a time for swift goodbyes.
15: That I, Macbeth, with this my pledge here on the sacred stone of Scone, do humbly accept the crown and the honor my liegemen thus bestow in naming me their king.
14: So now, Macbeth, you have it all, just as the weird sisters promised. And even I, your friend, must fear you won it by the most foul of means. And yet the sisters said that I would father a line of kings, though never be king myself. How can I read this? I must study it a while, and meanwhile follow in your train to Inverness.
16: Ladies and gentlemen, way for the king and his royal consort.
15: Tonight, we hold a solemn feast, dear friend. May I request your presence?
14: Let your highness command me.
15: Command, Banquo? Not from friend to friend.
14: Then I come both as my duty and my pleasure. As soon as I return.
15: You're riding this afternoon.
14: I must.
15: A pity. I'd hoped for your good advice at the council table, but that can wait for tomorrow if you fail not our feast tonight.
14: My lord, fear not.
15: Does your son ride with you?
14: Fleance? Yes.
15: I'll to horse with you then, and ride swift and safe.
14: Till we shall meet again.
15: Think that must be never.
8: What said, my lord?
15: Hush. I spoke of Banquo.
8: I fear him.
15: So do I.
8: A king overshadowed by a subject?
15: A king, but no father to kings, as the sisters promised him. What have I murdered gracious Duncan, destroyed my honor, peace of mind, my knightly rest, all to put his seat upon the throne?
8: And must you suffer this?
15: There is a man I told you of who hates Banquo.
8: For what cause?
15: Some fancied one, for he was sure to blame. A hangdog, cutthroat, drunken, brawling thief whom Banquo turned out of home and hearth.
8: Use him.
15: So I will. See to it that our consul is seated, and bid the attendant send in this man to me.
8: I will obey you in all things.
15: Obey? Or lead me to do them. It is understood, then?
17: Yes, my liege.
15: You understand? I could, with barefaced power, sweep him from my sight, yet I must not, because of certain friends that are both his and mine. So I draw on your assistance to mask this from the common eye.
17: I shall perform. We shall perform as you command.
15: So, with all understood, leave me now. But it must be tonight.
17: As sure as the sun will set.
15: The sun will set. Banquo, your soul's flight, if it find heaven, must find it out tonight.
17: Sire, the deed is done.
15: There's blood upon your face.
17: If so, it's Banquo's where I cut his throat. He was mine.
15: And the sun?
17: Sire, my friend failed me. He lies in a ditch with Banquo gaping from his many wounds.
15: The boy,
17: he escaped. I would I could have tended to them both.
15: No doubt you did your best. We'll talk again. Go.
17: Yes. Yes, my liege.
15: Banquo dead, the serpent gone. But the worm has fled to wet his serpent fangs for some future wound. Well. No teeth for the present.
8: My royal lord, we need you here to give the toast. From thence to the source and meat is ceremony.
15: Forgive my lapse. Affairs of state. Now they must stand aside for mirth and laughter and the festive board. First, as my sweet conscience has reminded me, the toast. Let good digestion wait on appetite and health on both.
8: Long live the king!
18: Long live the king!
17: By
18: are not his friends.
19: What?
8: My lord, why are you staring at that empty chair?
19: What empty chair?
8: The one that held the banquo.
19: And he is here.
8: There's no one there.
19: Then worse. His ghost is waiting there. All blood. All blood. And calling me down to join him in the tomb.
14: Around the table, the other guests are unaware of the delirium that racks their king. In quiet desperation, Lady Macbeth tries to hold her husband from disintegrating at the vision which stares across the table at him. His closest friend, Banquo, bleeding freely from a dozen wounds, his eyes fixed and haunting on the man who lulled him to his violent death, a ghastly specter at the feast. I shall return shortly with Act 3.

0: As Macbeth stares, riveted at the bleeding ghost of his friend Banquo across the table from him, slowly the awful vision fades until the chair is empty again. Meanwhile, the guests at this festive board, gathered to celebrate the accession of their new king, have slowly, most of them, become aware of their host's strange disorder. Now, as we return to the feast from which the specter has left, Lady Macbeth tries quickly to reassure her husband.
1: Are you a man?
2: A bold one that can look on what might well appall the devil.
1: To look on what?
2: There, where he sits.
1: What kind of man? This is the imagined dagger you drew in air, which you sniveled and led you to Duncan's shame. Such actions could become a woman's story at a winter's fire. You look on nothing but an empty chair.
2: It's true. It's true. It's all imagining.
1: My worthy lord, your noble friends are being overlooked.
2: I do forget. I do forget. Don't be concerned, I pray you. I have this sometime infirmity, which is nothing to those that know me. Come, give me a goblet, and we shall drink to our good friend Banquo. Would that he were here to fill that vacant chair.
3: Macbeth, doth murder sleep? Macbeth shall sleep no more.
2: No! Quit my sight! Let the earth bury you!
1: Must you break up the meeting, displace the murder?
2: Blood has been shed before now. Time was when brains were out, a man would die and make an end, but now he rises again. Begone! Begone, horrible shadow! Unreal mockery! Do not haunt me!
1: My lord is not himself tonight! Too worn with cares of state, I beg you, go at once to all good night! Stand not upon the order of your going! My lord, why keep these thoughts which should have died? What's done is done.
2: Ah, no, my lady. We have scotched the snake, not killed it.
1: Banquo is in his grave. All is safe at last.
2: All is safe? While Banquo's son lives to steal the throne from our children, while Macduff plans to join dead Duncan's son Malcolm to raise armies against us in England.
1: I thought you sent for him in Fife.
2: So I did, but has he come? I'll send for him again. But by the Lord, if he has fled or plans to, I'll have his castle seized and put them all to the sword. Wife, babes, and every unfortunate soul that traces him in his line. Meanwhile, before I sleep tonight, I'll ride to the moors and find those sisters to forecast me better times. I must have peace. Peace at any price.
4: Bubble, bubble, soil and trouble, fire, burn and cauldron, bubble. By the pricking of my thumb, something wicked this way comes. Open locks, whoever knocks.
2: At last I find you. Secret midnight hags, I conjure you by that which you profess to know. However you come by the knowledge, answer to what I ask you.
4: We know the thought. Hear your answer. Macbeth, Macbeth. Beware, Macduff.
2: You read my fear aright, but...
4: Be bloody, bold, and resolute. Scorn the power of man, for none of woman born shall harm Macbeth.
2: I've made assurance double. Sure, Macduff should by now have been put to the sword. But still... Uneasy thoughts possess me.
4: Put them by. Macbeth shall never be vanquished until great Burnham Wood to high Dunsinane Hill shall come against him.
2: Ah, and that shall be never. Who can move the forest? Bid the tree tear out his earthbound roots. Macbeth shall live his life full out. But yet to snuff out false Macduffs I'll not forget.
5: Macduff, what brought you here to England?
6: I hear you think to raise an army to invade our unhappy land.
5: What you want to know, believe. Your judgment is your own. This tyrant Macbeth, whose name alone blisters our tongues, was once thought honest. You have loved him, and he hasn't touched you yet.
6: I am not treacherous.
5: Ah, but Macbeth is. Your castle was surprised at the order of Macbeth. Your wife and all with him... savagely slaughtered.
6: What? My children, too?
5: Wife, children, servants, all that could be found.
6: Merciful
7: Merciful heavens. Oh, my pretty one, did you say... All? Oh. Hell tried all.
5: Dispute it like a man.
7: I shall do so, but first I must feel it as a man.
5: Let it be the whetstone of your sword to strike your anger into glowing sparks.
7: Oh, I could play the woman with my eyes and wail my sorrow with my tongue. But not for now. For now, bring me this fiend of Scotland front to front within the length of my sword!
8: What is it, Seymour?
9: Your Majesty, forgive me. While you have been in the field with preparations for the English invasion, I have tried to keep all safe at home. But your poor lady...
8: My lady, yes?
9: Though closely in the doctor's care, her gentlewomen have reported to me disturbing signs...
8: Well, speak, man, speak.
9: ...that they have seen her rise nightly from her bed, clad only in her gown, and taking paper from her closet, write, fold it, write again, read it, seal it, return to bed, and all the while fast asleep. Hush. My liege may see for himself, for here she comes.
8: Her eyes are open.
9: Look closely. You will see that their sense is shut.
8: Ah, look how she rubs her hands.
9: For often at least a quarter by the hour.
1: He is a spot still.
8: Shh, she speaks.
1: Out, damned spot. Out, I say. Fie, my lord, fie. A soldier and afraid? What need have we to fear anything? No one can call us to account. We are too powerful to be questioned. Yet who would have thought the old man would have had so much blood in him?
9: Marked you that, my lord?
8: Be still.
1: Will these hands never be clean? They carry the smell of blood still. Oh, God. Oh, sweet, forgiving God. All the perfumes of Arabia will not sweeten it. This little hand.
8: Oh, no, no. She cannot, should not bear the cross as heavy as I do.
1: Wash your hands. Put on your nightgown. Banquo is buried. He cannot rise from his grave. To bed. Come, come, come. Give me your hand. What's done cannot be undone. To bed. To bed. To bed.
8: I should follow her.
9: If you will, your majesty, but her gentlewomen await to see her back there safely.
8: And God forgive us all. Are there no doctors to minister to her, to cleanse her of the poison that weighs so perilously on her heart?
9: The doctors say, as we must know, my liege, that where the mind is poisoned, the patient must minister to herself.
8: Give me no more reports. Let them fly to the winds. They are less than an old hag's gossip till Birnam Wood shall come to Dunsinane. And that even the English cannot accomplish. What I should cower before this boy Malcolm, Duncan's son? Was he still not born of woman? I'll scour these English from our Scottish land. I will not be afraid of bane till Birnam Forest come to Dunsinane.
5: What wood is this before us?
10: The wood of Birnam,
5: where we can gather an army unseen and prepare our attack on Macbeth's castle. But how to come across the valley in between?
10: I have a thought. Suppose each soldier should hew down a bough and then... holding it before him, advanced slowly so that the castle under siege could not be sure of our numbers or where the main attack lay.
5: By God, of all men, you may have fixed the course that will undo Macbeth.
11: Hang all our banners on the castle walls. The cry is still, they come. But our castle strength will lay a siege to storm. What is that cry?
8: I had thought I had forgotten the taste of fear. That I had supped full of horrors and nothing else could make me start. Who cried out? Seymour!
9: Yes, Macbeth.
8: What was that cry?
9: The Queen, my lord, is dead.
11: Ah! Aha! No!
8: No. Ah, she should not have died now. But when there was time to mourn her, what's left for me? Tomorrow, and tomorrow, and tomorrow creeps in this petty pace from day to day, and all our yesterdays only serve to light fools the dusty way to death. Out, out, brief candle. Life's but a walking shadow, no more than an actor who struts and frets his hour upon the stage, and with the curtain down is heard no more. No.
2: Life is a tale told by an idiot, full of sound and fury, but signifying nothing. Now, Seymour, what is it?
9: That I should have to bring this knowledge.
2: Speak out, man.
9: Though you may doubt my wit, sir, as I stood watch upon the turrets, I and others with me could swear that looking out to Burnham, the wood began to move.
2: Liar and slave!
9: I would to God I were!
2: If you speak false, I'll hang you alive on the next tree. But still, I will take no chance. Ring the alarm bell! Ring out! Ring out! Let all prepare for siege! Blow in, Carmorac! At least we'll die with harness on our back!
9: They have thrown down their cover, my lord, and are at full attack.
2: I'm tied to a stake. I cannot fly, or I must fight the course. But I am safe. Who can I fear, since what man is not born of woman? Men, I have tried to avoid thee. Get back from me. I have too much blood of your family on my hands already.
7: I have no words for you. My voice is in my sword, you bloody villain.
2: Oh, listen for your own sake. Cross not swords with me. I bear a charmed life. No man can harm me, a woman born.
7: Then fear for your life, traitor, murderer, villain. You have no charm to save you. Macduff was not born of woman. What? I was from my mother's womb unkindly ripped. So yield, you coward!
2: I will not yield to you or Malcolm or be baited by the rabble's curse. Though Burnham Wood has come to Dunsinane, and you make claim you are not born of woman, yet will I try to the last. Before my body, I bear my shield. Lay on, Macduff, and damned be he who first tries! Hold!

0: There is a footnote to this drama. Within the body of our story, all the forecasts of those strange three sisters who haunted the barren Scottish moors came true. Save only one, which history had to wait to document. From the family of the murdered Banquo, eight kings ruled Scotland in succession, as foretold, while the royal family of Macbeth began and died in that one wicked, misled, tortured, tragic king. Our cast included Kevin McCarthy, Carol Tytel, William Redfield, Court Benson, and Russell Horton. The entire production was under the direction of Hyman Brown. 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
1: 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This evening's shows were entitled Strange Passenger and Murder Most Foul. 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This is Brandon saying, thanks for listening. 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

0: Good evening. This is Nathan. Welcome to Audio Theater for Monday, May 18th, 2026. 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This evening's titles are Blood Red Roses and The Last Trip of Charter Boat Sally. These shows originally aired back on the evenings of July 12th and 15th, 1976, respectively. E.G. Marshall, host of the Mystery Theater, presents these adventures in the macabre momentarily. Enjoy this evening's presentation.
1: It presents...

0: Welcome. I'm E.G. Marshall. The meek shall inherit the earth, but surely not today. Indeed, it wouldn't be surprising if it didn't happen next week, or next month, or even next year. In order to be a successful member of the meek, one requires patience. Indeed, the thing the meek do better than anyone else is to endure injustice with patience. And yet, there is a human limit to endurance, while obviously there is no limit to injustice. Something has to give.
1: Can you describe the man who killed my son?
2: Oh, no. No.
1: But you saw the man.
2: I didn't. I swear I didn't.
1: That isn't true.
2: Who are you to come busting in and give me the third degree? Get out!
1: What did he look like?
2: Mister, I got a husband. Kids, let me alone.
1: What did he look like?
2: Get out!
1: Yes. I shall get out. But I shall return tomorrow. And the day after, and the day after, and I'll ask you again and again, and you will not know a moment's peace until you tell me.
0: Our mystery drama, Blood Red Roses, was written especially for the Mystery Theater by Sam Dan and stars Robert Dryden. 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I'll be back shortly with Act.

0: walk, it seems, a narrow and slippery pathway between poetry and practicality. Poetry tells us to love thy neighbor. Practicality warns us, don't stick your neck out. Don't get involved. These are the voices of practicality. And in so many cases, they seem to prevail. Well, we're about to witness an exercise in both poetry and practicality. And you may judge which course has been the most productive.
1: I have to stop. I gotta rest. I can't run anymore. Open the door. Quick, open it up. Open it.
2: What do you want?
1: Please, Lady Glenn, let me in.
2: But you're in? Who are you? What do you want?
1: Let me in, please. Just let me hide for a minute.
2: Hide?
1: They're after me. They'll kill me.
2: Go away.
1: For God's sake.
2: Go away or scream.
1: They'll kill me.
2: Go away, please. Go away.
1: Somebody's got to hide me. Please.
3: Yes?
1: Please help me.
3: Are you in trouble?
1: Yeah, the guys are coming after me. Help me.
3: Oh, come in.
1: Maybe I shouldn't come in.
3: Well, why not?
1: Because if they find me here, they can kill you too.
3: Well, maybe we better call the police.
1: Oh, no. No.
3: But that's what the police are for, to help.
1: No!
3: Well, why are those guys after you?
1: Because I knew too much. I talked too much. And I got no place to hide.
3: Well, sit down. You will not be killed here.
1: Oh, maybe not. You got a gun?
3: This is a sanctuary.
1: A what?
3: A sanctuary. The sanctuary of a church.
1: What church?
3: My church.
1: A church? Well, where's the altar? Where's the cross?
3: This is the church of the heart. It is my ministry to help those in need. Pray with me.
1: Are you crazy?
3: Pray to whatever God watched over your childhood, in whatever language you ever spoke to him, but pray from the heart, the spirit.
4: In here, the gang's heading right in here.
1: Oh, it's Joe, they found me.
4: Come on, open up in there, open up, we'll bust it down.
1: I told you to let me get out of here, now it's too late.
3: Let us pray.
4: Open up.
3: The door is unlocked.
4: Yeah, there he is.
3: Why do you enter this house?
4: Knock him off, Albie.
1: Joe, I'm gone, I know that, but this guy... This priest.
4: What are you trying to pull? What priest?
1: Don't kill him, Joe. He didn't do anything.
3: You must not commit violence in this house. I cannot permit
4: let
3: you to...
4: Let go my arm, you not let go.
3: Oh, my baby.
1: Listen.
3: I forgive you.
4: He's still alive, Albie.
3: I forgive... You...
5: Nick, please.
6: Leave me alone, Anna.
5: Look, you can't sit here in the room day and night. At least eat something.
6: Eat something. That will make everything all right. Eat something, and it will bring Stephen back to life.
5: Just eat something to keep up your strength.
6: Yes. I need my strength. I need strength to mourn him.
5: That very nice police lieutenant called on the telephone. He said, as soon as they find the man who killed...
6: Yes?
5: They'll be able to find the man.
6: Is that true?
5: Yes, Nick. You see, they have their ways.
6: Why don't they ask me who killed him?
5: Ask you?
6: I know who killed Steve.
5: Nick.
6: I killed him. I killed my own son.
5: Oh, Nick, you don't know what you're saying.
6: I killed him because I failed him as a father.
5: It's God's will that we go on living.
6: I taught him the wrong things.
5: Would he want you to go mad with grief?
6: It was my duty as a father to arm him.
5: I won't listen to him.
6: To strengthen him for the battle of life.
5: What are you saying?
6: What did I teach him?
5: Oh. You taught him to be honest, to be decent.
6: I betrayed him.
5: No.
6: I disarmed him. I sent him naked and defenseless into the jungle. I filled his head with nonsense.
5: Please, Nick, we must go on somehow.
6: I said to him, my son We live because of God's love.
5: It's true.
6: It's a lie.
5: Oh, this isn't you talking. This isn't the Nick I've been married to for 40 years.
6: Yes. That much is true. I am no longer the same Nick. The same stupid Nick. The childish Nick. The Nick who believed in miracles.
5: Oh, please, don't say any more now. You really don't mean these things. Oh, Mr. Ardmore called. He wants to know if you'll look after his gardens this year as usual.
6: No.
5: Nick, if you don't work, you must do something to keep your mind busy.
6: My mind is busy enough, Anna. I have other things to think about.
5: What things, Nick? What things?
6: What things? It only proves that women cannot understand what must be done. I must kill the man who murdered my son. Even as I say these words, I feel a chill. I never spoke this way. I never thought this way. But until now, I never had reason to.
7: Lieutenant Daly. Who? Well, can't you tell him I'm out? Look, I feel sorry for him, too, but what can I do about it? All right, send him in. What does this old guy want from me, anyhow? Yeah, Mr. Burko, come in, sit down.
6: Oh, thank you.
7: I know what you're here to ask me.
6: Yes.
7: And let me tell you, we're working on it.
6: Are there any results?
7: Well, it was a gangland killing, we know that much.
6: Yes.
7: The guy they were after was a stool pigeon.
6: Excuse me?
7: An informer.
6: Oh, yes.
7: Well, the problem is, any one of a number of well-known racketeers could have ordered the hit. We don't know which gang, which outfit is responsible.
6: Yeah, but the gunmen, they prowled through the neighborhood. They were seen. Surely they can be described.
7: By whom?
6: By witnesses.
7: We can't find any.
6: But it is a crowded street. Someone saw them.
7: People are frightened.
6: It is known that the fugitive ran from door to door, and each door was closed to him.
7: Yes, the old story. Nobody wanted to get involved. Well, you can't blame people too much, you know. They're scared.
6: Have you spoken to the people?
7: Yes, Mr. Burko, but we can't force people to testify.
6: Maybe if I spoke to them.
7: What makes you think they would listen to you?
6: I would ask them in a certain way.
8: Yeah?
6: May I speak with you? My name is Nicholas Burko. I am Stephen Birko's father.
8: Oh, yeah. You want to come in?
6: Oh, thank you.
8: Well, won't you sit down? Can I get you something? A cup of tea, maybe?
6: No, thank you.
8: Oh, that son of yours, he was a saint. He's always there when you needed him. You ought to be so proud. Everybody in the neighborhood was crazy about him. The animals had killed him. The chair's too good for him.
6: Can you describe the men who killed him?
8: No, I really didn't get a good look at him.
6: Describe them, please.
8: Oh, Mr. Burko, look, I'm really very busy.
6: I don't believe you. What did they look like?
8: I think you'd better leave.
6: You're frightened, aren't you?
8: Look, who asked your son to be a hero? He asked for it, and he got it. Now, please, you better go.
6: I will keep asking you.
8: Please, I got a husband and kids. I got to protect my own.
6: I won't stop asking you.
8: Will you get out?
6: Yes. And I will wait for you to tell me. I will wait outside. I will stand in the street in front of your door, day and night. And I promise you, you will not know a moment's peace until you tell me.
5: Nick?
6: Oh, Anna, I woke you. I'm sorry.
5: Oh, where are you going? It's only 6 o'clock in the morning.
6: Out.
5: Oh, Nick. You can't keep doing this.
6: I can. I will. I must.
5: You just stand on the corner outside that woman's flat.
6: I'll go back to sleep.
5: People think you're insane.
6: People may think as they like.
5: Oh, Nick, you have to go back to work.
6: This is my work.
5: Your customers. They'll have to hire other landscape artists. All the flowers you planted for so many good people.
6: I can't be helped.
5: But what good does it do?
6: Your only son was murdered, and you have no wish to avenge his death?
5: Vengeance is mine, says the Lord.
6: Ah, yes. But since the Lord shows no sign of taking it, I'll have to attend to it myself.
5: Nick, it's raining outside.
6: It's also raining on my son's grave.
5: If you could only find peace.
6: I will. On the day I avenge his death. They didn't know what to do about me in that neighborhood. They didn't know what to say to me. So, they did nothing. And they said nothing. And they pretended I wasn't there. But I was. Every day, rain and sunshine. And she would go in and out of her house, and she'd go right past me without a word. And I made no move to stop her, to talk to her. I just looked at her. And then I realized she was going to talk to me. Because she was no longer walking past me. She was beginning to run. And every day she would run faster. And I knew there had to be a limit to how fast she could run. And on that day, she would stop running. And she would walk up to me and she would say...
5: You win. You win. I'll tell you everything. I just can't run from you anymore.
0: Persistence has paid off. She's going to describe those killers. Joe, Albie, weren't those the names we heard? But what can Nick Burko do with the information? He talks about revenge, but these are professional hoodlums. Well, he has a second act in which to figure out a course of action.

0: He's a quiet man, a humble man, a meek man. It is doubtful that he ever entertained a violent thought or performed a violent action in his life. And yet, he proposes to hunt down the professional killers of his only son. Don't sell him short. He was able to get what the police couldn't. A description of the gunman.
1: Joe? Yeah, it has to be Joe Murray. He's got blonde hair. He's over 6 feet. Yeah, it's got to be him. And Albie? Albie's his sidekick, Albie Perry.
2: And so now, Lieutenant, you know who they are.
1: Yeah, yeah. Well, will this woman testify in court?
2: It doesn't matter.
1: Oh, but it does. If she won't testify, we have no witness, and therefore no case. And these guys go free.
2: I am not concerned with that, Lieutenant Dale.
1: I thought you wanted to get the guys who killed your son.
2: These men are merely servants. Isn't that true? Servants of a boss.
1: Oh, yes. That's certainly true.
2: It's this boss who hires them and commands them. He's the real murderer. Isn't that true?
1: Well, yeah.
2: And you said if you knew the employee, the hireling, you could identify the employer, the boss.
1: I can, but it won't do us any good. Once again, we have no evidence.
2: Who is the boss who orders these two men to kill?
1: They work for Jerry Bissett.
2: Jerry Bissett?
1: Yeah.
2: Where can I find him?
1: What do you mean? Where can you find him? What do you think you can do?
2: I will make him pay for the murder of my son.
1: No, but you can't take the law into your own hands.
2: Lieutenant, I find myself in this position only because the law has failed.
1: Look, I know how you feel, Mr. Burko.
2: Huh? Has an only son of yours been murdered?
1: Well, no.
2: Well, then you don't know how I feel.
1: Do you know what you're up against? This guy, Jerry Bissett? He's got connections all the way into Washington, D.C. And so far, he can't be touched. Now, what are you planning? Say, let's say you want to shoot him, huh? How do you think you could get at him? The guy is guarded tighter than Fort Knox, Kentucky.
2: I thanked him. I went home. And then I almost broke into tears. I realized how helpless I was.
3: Oh, Nick, you must rid your mind of all these thoughts.
2: Ah, I must destroy that man the way he has destroyed me.
3: Nick, you cannot be destroyed. You have too much good in you.
2: How? Tell me, Anna, how? I've never held a gun in my hand. I can't stand even the thought of a knife.
3: Nick, you can't kill this man. He's already dead.
2: And even if I had the weapon, how could I get close enough to him?
3: His soul has died. He's not worth your trouble.
2: Help me think of a way.
3: Would Steve want you to kill him?
2: Steve?
3: Hmm.
2: No. But only because I filled his head with nonsense.
3: Don't use that word. What you taught him was not nonsense.
2: Love, love, my son. Look about you and see God's love. I filled his head with this nonsense. And he believed it. He believed it.
3: And you don't believe it.
2: No more. Now, let me be free to think.
3: About what?
2: About what I must do. Suddenly, I felt as if a weight had been lifted from my mind. Now, for some reason, everything was so clear. Jerry Bissett. The untouchable Jerry Bissett. I would find a way somehow. And so, instead of wringing my hands and feeling sorry for myself, I decided to act. First, I must learn everything there was to know about Jerry Bissett. In the beginning, Lieutenant Daly refused to talk to me, but I haunted his office just as I did that lady's street corner, and I heard some gossip, and I took advantage of it.
1: What are these?
2: Those are roses, Lieutenant.
1: I know they're roses. I never saw such beautiful ones.
2: I understand your wife loves to grow roses.
1: Yeah, what kind are they?
2: It's a rose I have developed myself. I will tell her how to plant them, how to...
1: Now, hold on a minute. Why are you...
2: This is a bribe.
1: Oh, no, I can't take her.
2: And what am I asking for? Just information on Jerry Bizet.
1: But you'll only do something stupid and get yourself killed.
2: Well, that's my right as a citizen, isn't it?
1: You know what's funny? Roses.
2: Why?
1: Roses just happen to be Jerry Bizet's hobby.
2: What? This animal appreciates the beauty of a rose?
1: Many of these animals have become domesticated in certain minor matters. They breed flowers, horses, dogs. They buy art.
2: Roses.
1: Yeah. He exhibits at all the shows.
2: At the shows.
1: What's funny, Nick?
2: Roses. As simple as that. Roses. My blood red roses. And that night, I wrote a letter. I went to the library to write this letter because from now on, Anna must not be aware of what I meant to do. I must keep her out of it. Dear Mr. Bizet, I have developed what I thought was a new flower, which I call the blood red rose. A friend has told me that you have displayed such a rose at a show in the South. Will you please accept these flowers from one lover of roses to another and tell me if they are the same as yours?
3: Nick?
2: Who was at the door?
3: Oh, the mailman. He gave me this letter. The envelope.
2: Ah.
3: Have you ever seen such an envelope? It's like parchment.
2: I see.
3: And it just has the initials J.B. Nick, where are you going?
2: In the bedroom.
4: Dear Mr. Burkle, it was kind of you to send me the flowers. Even kinder to think that I could grow anything as magnificent as your blood-red rose. Roses, as you may have heard, are my consuming passion. When I find a fellow aficionado, I gotta meet him, talk with him, make him my friend. Please let me know what day would be convenient for you to visit. I should be very happy to send a car for you.
3: A minute, please. Yes?
5: Is this the house of Nicholas Burkle?
3: Who are you?
5: He's expecting us, ma'am.
2: Who's at the door, Anna?
5: Mr. Burkle, I'm Mr. Bizet's chauffeur.
3: Nick, what does this mean?
2: Anna, everything is all right. I'm ready to go with you now, mister.
5: Call me Joe.
2: Joe. I could hear suddenly the voice of Lieutenant Daly.
1: Joe. Yeah, it has to be Joe Murray. He's got blonde hair. And Albie's his sidekick.
2: Tall, blonde-haired Joe and I walked downstairs and into the street and over to the curb where a large limousine was waiting. And behind the wheel was another man.
5: Okay, Albie. Let's move.
2: Joe and Albie. The two men who had murdered my son. And here I was, riding in a car with them.
4: Nicholas Burkle, huh? Well, let me shake your hand. I thought I knew everyone who knew anything about roses in this world, but you are a discovery. Like finding a Rembrandt in the attic. I can't call you Mr. Burkle. We gotta be Nick and Jerry, huh? The way we feel about roses, why, we got more in common than most brothers.
2: My heart, it almost failed me. This man, dressed like a dandy who used cologne. This man who it seemed I could almost crush with my two hands. This man was the terrible Jerry Bizet. No. Must be a mistake.
4: What do you do, Nick?
2: I work as a gardener.
4: I gotta correct you. You don't work. You create. And you're not a gardener, you're an artist. Who are you with?
2: I work for myself.
4: Well, work for yourself. But work for me. Turn yourself loose on this estate, Nick, and name your price.
2: Yes, but I...
4: Be what used to be called artist in residence, huh? Well, that's what you were meant to be. And let me function as I was intended, as a patron of the arts. You and me, Nick, it was meant to be.
2: Was I going mad? I had come here to kill this man. And now we were talking about my working for him. This depraved killer who had the responsibility for Stevie's death. What stopped me from ending his life right here, right now?
6: Hey, Pop, might have known you'd be out here.
4: Oh, Junior, I'd like you to meet Nick Burko.
6: Hiya.
4: That's my son, Jerome Francis Bizette Jr.
2: Oh, how'd you do?
4: Nick developed that rose I showed you, the blood red rose.
6: Yeah, it's a great thrill, Pop. I need some dough.
4: You got your allowance yesterday.
6: Well, you know me, Pop. I can't stay away from that wheel.
4: Junior, you've got to learn...
6: Come on. What's the lecture? You own the joint. Every dollar I lose comes back to you. You just keep the money moving, right?
4: Mr. Roberts tells me you ain't been to the office in a week.
6: Make that a month. The old guy's covering up for me.
4: Junior, you've got to do something productive.
6: Why? My old man's got millions. What do I have to work for?
4: Suppose we discuss this some other time, huh?
6: Yeah. Look at Mr. Burko. He's embarrassed. It's okay, Mr. Burko. I can tell. You're a gentleman of the old school. You're lord and master in your house. And when you talk, the wife and kiddies jump, right?
4: Junior, that is enough.
6: Mr. Burko is a true son of the soil. Honest, rugged, like a rock. Well, you know what we do around here, Mr. Burko?
4: Junior!
6: We kill people. That's right. See, we're very polite. We're very sophisticated. We go to the opera, we visit the museums, we're good neighbors, we give to charities. But if you don't do what we tell you, if you don't buy what we sell you, we kill you.
4: You shut up, punk!
6: Ah, that's the dad I know and love. Well, good day to you, Mr. Burko. Mr. Luther Burbank Burko?
4: Oh, kids. You got any kids, Nick?
2: No.
4: Kid. He's 26. Now, why does he do these things to me? Why can't he become a serious person? The world is open up to him. Whatever he wants to be, I can buy for him. Doctor, lawyer, name it. What am I working for? What am I living for? What have I got? Just this kid.
2: And now I knew. I would not kill him by ending his life. That would be too short, too merciful. I would kill him the way he killed me, by taking away what had made my life worthwhile. I would strike at him through his son, his only child. An eye for an eye, a tooth for a tooth, and a son for a son.
0: And that is the price, the blood price. The only problem is, can Nick Burko convince himself to exact it? Can a man suddenly overcome the habits of a lifetime? The snake can shed its skin, but can the leopard change its spots? There will be both shedding and changing when I return shortly with Act 3.

0: Revenge is a fire that needs to be fed. And the longer it burns, the more fuel it consumes. Until finally, it burns everything and everyone as it rages out of control. Such a conflagration has already been started.
1: Hello, Anna.
2: Oh, Nick, you're home.
1: Why shouldn't I be home? I live here. Where should I go?
2: Oh, Nick, I was so frightened. You were taken to the house of that gangster chief.
1: Gangster chief? Why, Mr. Bizet is what they call an eccentric millionaire.
2: I don't understand.
1: The man is devoted to roses, as I am. I sent him some blood reds. He asked me to work for him.
2: You would work for
1: him? Anna. Life goes on.
2: He killed our son.
1: Who says that?
2: I don't understand, Nick.
1: Our son was murdered by hoodlums, engaged in a private quarrel. Who the killers were, we may never know. We have rumor, we have gossip.
2: Nick, what are you going to do to him?
1: I will not do anything to him.
2: It isn't true.
1: Why should I do anything to him?
2: He is responsible for Steve's death. We know that.
1: And if he is, are we not commanded to forgive?
2: Oh, I'm afraid.
1: Of what?
2: Of you. Nick, listen to me. You're different. Different from other men.
1: Ah, what are you saying? What other men have you known?
2: Believe me, there is in you a force, a power. Oh, Nick.
1: Anna, you really don't know what you're talking about.
2: Listen to me. I married you because I could feel this power.
1: Power? What power?
2: You have the power of the earth. The forces of the earth are in you. You're a man of the earth. Look at what you can bring forth from the ground.
1: Anna, I'm hungry. Is supper prepared?
2: He's a bandit chief.
1: Bandit chief, we are back in the old country.
2: He is surrounded by fierce, heavily armed men.
1: I wish you would listen to me, my dear Anna.
2: And yet you have the power to destroy him. Because no one and nothing can stop you.
1: Must I eat my supper in some cafeteria?
2: What are you going to do to this man? How are you going to kill him?
1: Women. And mine is the best of them. And even she has no understanding. I will take this man's son from him. I will rob him of the only precious thing in his life. But it seemed I must wait. He wasn't there the next day. Or the next weeks. Months went by.
0: It's a miracle. This garden, it's a miracle. You know something? Nothing ever grew here before.
1: But I saw this garden before I went to work.
0: It was a hustle. It was all brought in, every inch of dirt. This place could only grow weeds.
1: Oh, I cannot believe that.
0: You know what I told the old man? I said you got too much blood in the ground.
1: Why are you unhappy?
0: Unhappy? Why should I be unhappy?
1: I'm the one who asked the question.
0: Who are you to question me? What do you know? What do you know about anything?
1: What do you know? What do you know about anything? I had heard those words before. They were spoken to me by my own son. My own son. And with great fire and passion.
3: What do you know? What do you know about anything? You're an American now, for crying out loud. You're not some ignorant European peasant.
1: What are you trying to say to me, Stephen?
3: Oh, wise up. You walk around all day with dirt on your shoes and manure on your hands. What do you know about anything? You have to be smart in this country, because what counts here is the almighty buck. That's what people understand. That's what people respect. And that's what I'm out to get.
1: Stephen! Listen to me.
3: I know what you're going to say, and I won't buy it.
1: Thief, look at this. Look at this rose.
3: So what? It's just a rose.
1: No. It's a special rose. It's my very own rose. It never existed before, this blood red rose.
4: All the money in the world could never buy this rose. Steve, all the money in the world could never buy this rose.
5: Hey, hey, who you talking to, Nick? You all right?
4: Ah, forgive me. Sometimes...
5: Besides, what do you mean? All the money in the world can't buy that rose. It's for sale, isn't it?
4: Well, what I mean is that all of the money in the world could not buy that rose before it existed. With all your wealth, my son, with all your power, let me see you cause a rose to rise from this ground. Not even a weed will obey you if it isn't God's will. The moment it had come and gone, how could I kill him when I was talking about God? And then a thought flashed into my mind. I wasn't going to kill him. I was going to save him. I knew I was going to save him. And I realized that I wanted to save him more than I wanted anything else in the world.
6: Tell me something, Nick. What are you doing to my boy?
4: Well, what am I doing?
6: I mean, well, he stays home. He doesn't run around. He's very quiet. I see him in the gardens all the time.
4: I don't think I'm doing anything.
6: No, he's finally showing signs of turning into a very serious person. And I have to have him that way to run my business. Anyhow, whatever it is you're doing, Nick, keep it up.
5: How did you get that rose to be such a red color? Such a blood red?
4: That's not the way to say it. This rose does not obey me. It does not do what I command or desire. I only help it to become what it must be, what God has intended it to be. God certainly did not intend for any of us to lie, rob, murder. He only wanted us to love each other.
5: Love.
4: This world needs so much love. What is it that you wanted to be? What was it that you wanted to do?
5: I wanted to help people.
4: Oh, that's a fine answer. And you have money?
5: No. My father has money. But I won't touch it. It's blood money.
4: How can you help without money?
5: I'll give myself. There was a young guy. I read about him in the papers. It was a long time ago. I don't even remember his name. He went down into the slums. He wasn't a priest. He wasn't a doctor. He wasn't a lawyer. But he was there. And he did what he could.
4: He was a most unusual young man. Not everyone could do what he did.
5: I know. And maybe I can't either. But I'm gonna try.
6: You're crazy. Where are you going?
5: I'm leaving, Father.
6: Well, what are you leaving?
5: You, this, everything.
6: You mean you're gonna live in some filthy rat hole, huh?
5: Can't live here.
6: Why?
5: Because I finally found out who I am. What I am and what I want to do.
6: You're my son. You can't give this up, you can't.
5: Goodbye, Father.
6: But what was it for? Who was it for? Why did I do it? For you.
5: I don't want it.
6: Stay with me, Junior. Why, we can own the world.
5: Come with me, Father. We can have the world.
6: Oh, you'll come back. You'll come crawling back on your hands and knees. You'll get bit by the first rat, hit by the first rock.
5: Yeah. Goodbye, Nick.
4: Goodbye.
5: Could I have some of those roses?
4: Oh, of course.
5: Thanks. Blood red roses. Goodbye.
6: Nick, what's gotten into that boy? Is the whole world gone crazy?
4: Why don't you go and live with him?
6: You know what you're talking about.
4: He has chosen a new way of life. Unless that way becomes your way, you'll never see him again.
6: How can I stop being Jerry Bizet?
4: How?
6: Answer me.
4: You can't. And that's why he's been taken away from you. You've lost him forever.

Eye for an eye, a tooth for a tooth, and a son for a son. Payment in kind. And that's the most satisfying revenge there is. And so Jerry Bizette loses a son, just the way Nick Berko lost a son. And you may say, well, Jerry's loss certainly doesn't compare with Nick's. But it does. It does. For a son is the reason a father dreams. And now, Jerry's dreams are as dead as Nick's. I'll be back shortly.

roses, the traditional flowers of romance. The red rose of courage and valor, the white rose of purity and hope. What's in a name? Everything. The bard, to the contrary, notwithstanding. Would a rose, by any other name, smell as sweet? Probably. But who would believe it? Our cast included Robert Dryden, Bryna Rayburn, Arnold Moss, William Redfield, and Bob Caliban. The entire production was under the direction of Hyman Brown. 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This is E.G. Marshall inviting you to return to our Mystery Theater for another adventure in the macabre. Until next time, pleasant

0: Come in. Welcome. I'm E.G. Marshall. The word motivation, from motive, simply means to impel or to excite. Most of us don't give much thought to what causes us to do this or that. We work to subsist. We love someone, so we're motivated to be attractive. Sometimes we are even impelled or excited by a motive. The strong desire to become a star or to become a doctor to cure a disease. Praiseworthy motives. But revenge, greed, lust are also motives. Selfish motives. And all three are in Ruth Ordway's mind as she angrily paces the living room of a luxurious condominium in Sarasota. Our mystery drama, The Last Trip of Charterboat Sally, was written especially for Mystery Theater by Roy Windsor and stars Terry Keane and Mandel Kramer. 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I'll be back shortly with Act One. Some marriages may be made in heaven, but others, for instance, those between older widowers and appraising divorcees in their mid-30s, sometimes appear to be calculated, practical arrangements. He acquires a glamorous companion, and she rises to a position far removed, say, from her job as hostess in a restaurant or as a part-time artist's model. Then what? After the honeymoon, they become acquainted. She finds him dull. He finds her childish. And so it is with Ruth and Cecil Ordway, who spend the winter in Sarasota. Cecil Ordway is on his way to join a fishing party on Captain Hodges' charter boat, Sally. Captain Hodges is topside awaiting his fishing party when he spots a stranger.
1: Hey, what you doing on my boat?
2: Looking it over, Captain. Anything wrong with that?
1: Yeah. Everything. You're Tony Rose, ain't you? You know how I feel about you. Now get your tail off here. Go on.
2: Well, isn't this old tub for charter?
1: Don't make me laugh. It's for charter, for money. That leaves you out. And even if you had, I wouldn't take you out. Now move. I got a party coming aboard in half an hour.
2: Oh, yeah? Ordway's party?
1: Mr. Ordway and two of his friends.
2: Mm-hmm.
1: If he bumps into you, there'll be trouble. Pretty handy with that target pistol of his. And I wouldn't blame him none if he slugged you one of these days.
2: His wife wouldn't like that.
1: I don't know the wife, but I'll be darned if I know what any woman sees in a bum like you. Now, go on, get going. How did you know I was taking out Ordway? She tell you?
2: Sure. She hopes the old tub is seaworthy. She'd feel just awful if it sank.
1: Yeah, I'll bet.
2: Mm-hmm.
1: That's what you had in mind, sneaking around? Now, shove off. Here comes Mr. Perkins.
2: Oh, so it is. A stiff Ordway's office boy.
1: Number two man in Mr. Ordway's company sure ain't no office boy. Off my boat.
3: Afternoon, Captain Hodges.
1: Oh, welcome aboard, Mr. Perkins.
3: Am I interrupting anything?
1: No, nothing at all. He's leaving.
3: Haven't I seen you someplace before?
2: Yeah, sure, with Mrs. Ordway. I'm a friend of hers.
3: Oh, yes, of course. You were the beach boy.
1: Hey, Mr. Ordway, Mr. Gates ought to be right along. We'll sail at 4. So long, Tony.
2: Hey, do Mrs. Ordway a favor. Shove the old creep overboard.
4: You might have rung the bell.
2: Hmm. The door was open.
4: I'll get my robe. And stop staring at me.
2: And Ordway wants a divorce. Well, he has got to be crazy.
4: Well, what happened?
2: I looked at the Sally. Captain Hodges came along. We swapped insults. And that stiff Perkins came aboard, called me a beach boy.
4: Aren't you?
2: Yeah, the way he said it. You like him, don't you?
4: I do.
2: He's stuck up. Kind of fancy.
4: He's a gentleman and very good looking. Also, he's important. A big man in business. What else happened?
2: Nothing. Your husband and some other guy went aboard and Sally cast off. I watched for a few minutes and came back to see you.
4: Is that all?
2: Mm-hmm. I've got this idea.
4: What is it?
2: It's better you don't know. You said you wished your husband dead. He's divorcing you and naming me, right?
4: He wants a divorce, yes.
2: Mm-hmm. And he cuts you off without a cent.
4: Unless something happens to him before the papers are finalized.
2: Well, maybe something will. But I'll need some money.
4: How much?
2: $2,500.
4: That much? What for?
2: I need that much, that's all. And you'd better get it for me in cash.
4: Are you planning to do something to the cellar?
2: Maybe. Listen, I owe Captain Hodges one. He's given me a bad reputation. Just get me the money and buy a black dress.
5: Lieutenant Phillips. Yeah. What's that? A mile off K Marco. Yeah. Well, why are you calling in the detective division? I see. $2,000, huh? A target pistol? Yeah. Uh-huh. That strikes me as funny, too. All right, look, Frank Engel and I will look into it. We're on our way.
6: Yes, Mike. What's up?
5: Plenty. Charter boat Sally blew up an hour ago, a mile off K Marco.
6: No. That's Captain Hodges' old boat.
5: That's right. Coast Guard's at the spot waiting for the salvage ship. They'll try to raise her tonight. Two men might still be aboard, a Cecil Ordway and a Fred Gates.
6: What about Captain Hodges?
5: Yeah, he's alive. So's another man, a Mr. Perkins. They got ashore in the dinghy.
6: I'm sorry to hear about the Sally. Clint Hodges is an old friend. That boat was all he had. Who wants us to investigate?
5: Coast Guard.
6: Why?
5: Seems a wad of money was found in a tackle box in the dinghy, almost $2,000.
6: Whose is it?
5: That's what we're going to find out. They asked Captain Hodges about it. He says he knows nothing.
6: That sounds fishy. Of course, the Sally's pretty old. Sometimes they do blow up.
5: That's right. But what about the money, Frank? They also found a .22 caliber target pistol under the money with two shots discharged.
6: What? I don't connect it up.
5: Neither do I. According to the Coast Guard, Ordway and his friends went fishing regularly with Captain Hodges. Always late in the afternoon. Apparently it was just an excuse to get away, you know, float around, pull in the lines at 6 o'clock, have a